0: We should be listening for it. For those who can do and those who can't become experts. Scotland boasts not only a flourishing football front, but a heavy muscle media mafioso as well. When you think of the truly world-class sporting journalists we have in this country, the list is beginningless. Instead, we're stuck with Alex Candid Cameron, Jerry, the voice of a football McNee, and Ian Archer, a writer so appalling he doesn't even have a nickname. With their fingers on the pulse and up the nose of football, they're responsible, whether in print or on the air, for much of life's rich crapistry, as the battle for honours on the field is matched only by the battle for an audience off, as radio stations engage in aerial warfare. The Radio Clyde stable, as we already know, is well stocked with thoroughbred horses' arses.
1: Yes, Dick Donnelly here at a rather windswept Tannadice Park, Dundee, where there's nothing to report on this interesting clash between Dundee United and Hearts. Because, in fact, as I've just been informed, the game's being played at Tynecastle.
2: Hello, yes. Kevin O'Donnell here, but... Hello? Yes. Kevin O'Donnell... Hello? Yes? Yes. Kevin O'Donnell here with the sensational news... Hello? Yes? Donald Kevin here with the sensation... Hello?
3: Hugh Keevans here, and on the lunchtime sports desk today, Ali McCoy scotches all rumours of a move to Italy. Willie Miller says that managing's not for him just yet. And Angus Ogg digs up a strange object in his... reading the wrong computer there. Oh, and just before I leave you, still no further developments on the latest Charlie Nicholas for Celtic story, because I only started them this morning.
0: But Clyde haven't been completely stagnating, and have introduced a new generation of pubescent personalities, younger men of proven ability, Davy proven ability.
4: Well, can't quit a match so far, neither team taking any chances.
5: Sorry, Davy, can't make you out. Seems to be some sort of technical difficulty.
4: Is that better, Ken? I've turned my hairdryer off now.
0: And at the helm of the good ship Super Scoreboard, Captain Cooney steers a steady course, usually towards anything to do with Celtic. But sometimes he must deviate from his chosen path.
6: Right, competition time now, so pens and papers at the ready, because it's time for the goal of the season competition. So, here they are. Goal A.
7: Kevin Flintball, he scores!
6: Goal B.
7: Matt McGee, he scores!
6: Goal C.
7: Jim Benn, he scores!
6: And finally, goal D.
7: Mitchell Pandalainen, he scored!
6: So there we are. Quite a tough decision, I think you'll agree, but use your judgment, make your choice, and send your answers on a postcard to Radio Clyde, the big industrial estate at Clyde Bank, Scotland. First prize will be 2 stand tickets for a Bankies game of your choice. And we've also got a consolation prize, which is 2 tickets to the World Cup final next year in Italy. As the guest of the voice of a football itself, Jerry McNee. So get these cards coming in. Oh, I should point out, however, that this competition is not open to employees of Radio Clyde, or anyone who was at any of the matches where the goals were scored. Right, back to the action. It's the Old Firm. It's been quite a match so far. It's a match that's had everything. And in fact, I'm just hearing there's more sensational news coming in. But first, the Greyhound news with Jerry McDade.
0: But the Radio Scotland have not been standing idly by, letting their Clyde counterparts have it all their own way. They launched their own offensive, which is exactly how their audience found Highland League Roundup man, Bill McAllister.
6: Well, Tom, what a match this was between local rivals Inverness Thistle and Clachnacuddin. In the first half, it was Clachs McGuinness who caught the eye, laying on more balls than Pamela Bordes, and more than once leaving the Thistle defence like Joan Collins, spread-eagled and on their backs. And when the one clear chance fell to striker Smith, he moved quicker than a holidaymaker, leaving Salou to ram it home. By now, the Jags were up on bricks, and with the Clach defence locked as tight as Sheena McDonald's jaws, there seemed no way through. Tactics changed as often as Labour Party policy, and finally, with only seconds to go, striker McCauley, who seemed to have been in hiding throughout most of the match, leapt like a salmon, rushed to nod the ball into the net. But then, just when it looked a certain draw, the Clach tank Smith rolled over the protesting Thistle defence, and before he could say, Tinnaman Square had committed the atrocity of stealing both points. Next week, Clach are at home to Furs, and on this sort of form, I reckon I'll be able to upset and offend quite a few folk yet.
0: And then delivered the coup de crasse in the form of Joe Carlin, a man with ability to make boring statistics even more boring.
6: Thanks, Tom. 13 goals scored in the Premier League today, although sporting cameras will probably have missed about 4 of them. There were 8 draws, all of them between Aberdeen and Dundee United, and Willie Miller wrongly claimed 57 offsides. There were 24 bookings and 7 sent off this afternoon, and still at Tynecastle, Dave McPherson towed the ball right out of the stadium 6 times, and Brian Whittaker made 18 reckless challenges from the back, while Roy Aiken made 15 chest-high tackles before running half the length of the park to retrieve the ball and gesticulate to the referee that he got the ball first. At Ibrox, Ian Ferguson ran behind the goals on 3 occasions to give the fingers to the St Mirren supporters in the crowd. Finally, Tom, still with Rangers, another 3 of their players today moved into Bridge of Allen.
0: And their anchor man, towering moustache and shoulders above all these tabloid touts and Clyde casuals, is one man. Cool, calm, collected, he's none of those. Rather, the epitome of how it shouldn't be done. Tom Ferry, who whips himself to a coma pitch every Saturday and poses the eternal question, how can a man who speaks so slowly still make so many mistakes? Radio does have its advantages. Have you ever seen what Roddy Forsyth looks like? But the microphone is no match for today's television, with their flatter, squirrer tubes like BBC's Bill McFarlane, while Derek Ray puts a new complexion on sports reporting, acneed, and brings an undiminishing enthusiasm to commentating even when it's Stranraer versus Montrose.
8: Kenny Brown, Andy Rankin, Mark McRae, Colin McRae, Stevenus and Mingy's Tate. Right, so that's the fans. Now let me run through the teams.
0: Let's hope in the future Derek's not above learning a thing or two from his peers, or even from the end of the pier, for if soccer is the theatre of the people, then it's easy to spot the amateur production. As we cringe our way through Jim Craig and Derek Johnson's unnatural double act.
9: And so that's how the second division table looks this week, Derek. Although I must say that it doesn't look as fat as you.
6: Well, that's right, Jim. Andy.
9: Okay, thanks, Derek. Now let's have a look at this week's prediction board. And I got one wrong last week when I predicted that following last week's pantomime, BBC Scotland would bring back Bob Wilson and Football Focus.
6: Well, that's right.
9: However, I did get 2 right when I predicted that every one of your sentences would begin with, well, that's right. And I also predicted that I would end each item with the words, but it's still not as fat as you, Derek. So, that's the prediction board for this week, Derek. And, it's still not as fat as you, Derek.
6: Well, that's right.
0: While over at Scottish, their dino rod duo, Jim White and Hazel Irvin, is surely a case of the bland leading the bland. And let us not kid ourselves here. These craftsmen and women of the clashing cliché and jarring juxtaposition are vital to the well-being of football. For all are apostles of the probing question. They all spread the gospel according to St. John.
6: And it's welcome back to Hampden.
10: It's half-time here in the first game of our Under-16 World Cup. Nothing each, not many goals, but some rare stuff. Fair Scots lads, and them Ganesians are no bad either. I'm talking about no bad players. I have beside me here, maybe's the greatest no bad player of them all, Belly. Well, Belly, no a bad game, hey? I'm saying, no a bad game.
11: Yes, the play is very good, very good standard, and also technical skills, yes, and I especially like midfield number 10 for Scotland.
10: Sorry for laughing at that, Belly, but yous foreigners, yous don't have talk funny, so yous do.
12: Whether television fans actually need pundits like the Saint to inarticulate the subtle nuances of the game, not to mention the English language, is a matter of some dubiety, and perhaps he is just too highbrow for such a classy production as Scotsport. A programme that has been capturing for us over the years those moments of action that immediately follow the moments of action we'd really like to have seen. A programme quite aptly regarded as an institution. And after 32 years hosting Scotsport, 1989 saw La Mort d'Arthur, the retirement of a legend from our screens. A man so constantly happy that it's obvious he really wasn't a Morton fan at all. Arthur Munford's smile always livened up the spirits of those viewers at home, except, of course, when the show opened from inside an ice rink and we knew there would be an hour of curling to endure. He always enjoyed commentating on football because, he says, no matter the occasion, each match was so different.
13: Hinto, De Stefano, Puskas, goal. Good run, good pass, good shot, great goal. 1-0, Real Madrid. Good win, goals up, Martins, goal. Good run, good pass, good shot, great goal. 1-0, Motherwell.
12: The service provided by Scotsport is first class. From 1957, fans around the country have been able to see their own team on the telly whenever they happen to be playing Celtic or Rangers. And as a man who enjoys sensations and stramashes and low trundlers, it's surprising to hear he's giving up the media and writing a column in the Sunday Post. Finally, I asked Arthur about that one famous item which was so dear to him and almost became part of the show.
10: Yes, I knew you'd ask about that. Well, it was old and tattered and sagging badly at the shoulders and was the constant butt of jokes. But to be perfectly honest, I don't know what's going to happen to Ian Archer.
12: And as for his jacket, it reached the shortlist for the appointment of anchorman, but in the end, Jim White got the job because the Scotsport chiefs felt the jacket had too much personality for their style of show. These, then, are the men who feed off the back of football, who suck its life's blood. They are halfway to parasites, leeching for the Sun, or the Express, or the Record. Men who love the feats of their own tiny patter. Be assured, our precious game is safe in their hands, just not in their newspapers, television, or radio programmes. And so the close season was upon us. But if there is no rest for the wicked, there is even less for the football manager as they set about rebuilding their teams for next season. This is the time when the transfer merry-go-round gets well and truly underway. Dunfermline boss Jim Leishman, a great man for poetry, moved on to riddles. The first one being, why did he buy Doug Rugby? Tommy McLean demonstrated his love of Scottish history by signing relic George Burley. And Hearts' Alex MacDonald snapped up Husrev Muzemic, even although the Yugoslavian has never played for Rangers. and inevitably there was Billy McNeil scouring Europe, looking for reserve striker Charlie Christie. Celtic, though, are traditionally more shrewd in their transfer deals. Take Anton Rogan. They got him for £5,000, and now he's easily worth double that. Or more recently, Paul Elliott.
11: Yeah, well, really, I wanted to see if the old magic was still there between Mr. McNeil and myself. I mean, it worked so well when we were relegated together at Aston Villa.
12: And now there's Jackie Jackanowski.
14: Zvigny of this, the Romani Celtic, Nietki das Visportnikov, dus Magnifes Pitonkin.
6: What does that mean?
12: You see, I'm lifelong fan of Celtic. It is only club I wanted to play with ever. For me, this is dream come true. This amazing knack the club have of always managing to sign closet lifelong Celtic fans is truly miraculous. Even Oswestry's own Mike Galloway, it seems, was, as a boy, a Bahoy. Will Galloway be the most expensive mince ever bought? Time will tell, as it will the question, will Celtic rue the day they let Owen Archdeacon go? Can they afford to lose a man who made the number 14 jersey his own? Probably, yes. Of course, Rangers are no slouches when it comes to parting with their Eddies. Trevor Stephen was quickly snapped up, and from South Africa came Thomas Madagagi and Augustine Makalekalani, who must surely now claim Gardner Speer's long-standing title of worst name in Scottish football. One Augustine Makalekalani. There's only one Augustine Makalekalani. But of course, there was one Rangers transfer which left us all open-mouthed, amazed, shocked and stunned. Neil Cooper. And of course, there was the one which left us speechless.
15: This is a right pain. Whose idea was it to call a press conference at this time in the morning?
6: Any idea what all this is about?
15: It'll be another sponsorship deal or something.
6: Oh, here at last. Here's soonest now.
16: Good morning, gentlemen. Thanks for coming. I'd like to introduce Rangers' new signing, Morris Johnson.
12: Any questions, gentlemen? Any at all? One then. One question. Andy.
17: Yes, I'm sure my readers of the Scottish Daily Express would like to know...
12: Sorry, can't answer that. How did you get in here anyway? The press staggered the gauntlet outside Ibrox Stadium, passing through a minefield of emotion, a picking mix of assorted reactions. They felt the warmth of welcome and of burning regalia as each went off to file their copy on the greatest story ever told, exclusively in the Sun. When Jack McGinn heard, he immediately rushed out to borrow a newspaper to check the details. The Celtic fans too immediately reacted positively. They held awake.
18: He's done the dirty on us.
19: He should be ashamed. I hope he's proud of himself.
14: Well, personally, I've always abhorred Rangers' sectarian policy. It's been a blight in the game for far too long. And finally, it would seem to have dragged themselves into the 20th century by at long last signing a Catholic. But did it have to be him? I mean, he's too good. Could it not have been Sheridan or somebody? I mean, they right there in that. He's yours. Is there a God?
11: Never mind, Father Murphy. Have faith. Time wounds all heals.
12: You can fool some of the people all of the time, and all of the people some of the time, but you can't fool all of the people all of the time. No? Maybe Morris Johnson disproved Honest Abe's theory that day he signed on at Parkhead. To hear him talk that day, you'd think he was a Celtic fan himself. How did it end up as it did? Was it all down simply to large amounts of money, or just very large amounts of money. I'm sure we'll find out soon enough when Mo 2 is published. So there we close the book on the chapter that was season 1988-89. Nothing is forever, not even my prattling on. It just feels like it is. And the end has begun. But the beginning of the end is also the end of the beginning. For football is Alpha and Omega, the beginning and the end, and the bit in the middle as well. We leave the game vibrant, the revolution sweeping aside the let-them-eat-pies attitude and guillotining all thoughts of a return to the good old complacent days. So keep these burning words before you. Scottish fans love football and will flock to the game as long as there are men like Scott Nisbet, Crawford Bapty, and Vince Menny not playing. All these words, of course, are history now. A new season already thrives. Another source of sensation, another epoch of excitement, another excuse for me to come back next year. Season 88-89 is dead. Long live season 90. Is that right? Is it? Has anybody got a calculator?
13: Only Another Excuse featured Jonathan Watson and Tony Roper, and was written by Philip Niffer, Bob Black, Ian Patterson, Tom Cullen and Graham Davis, with additional material by Alan Hay and Jerry McCusker, and the producer was Philip Niffer!

0: bring out the Branston. Because the crisp vegetables and the one and only tangy sauce in Branston pickle bring out the best in your food.
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1: And thick milk chocolate for your delight?
2: Sorry.
1: Nougat and caramel golden light?
2: Sorry.
1: And don't forget the hazelnut in every bite. And again. What has a hazelnut in every bite?
2: Sorry.
1: Thick milk chocolate for your delight?
2: Sorry.
1: Nougat and caramel golden light? And don't forget the hazelnut in every bite.
2: Sorry.
1: A hazelnut in every bite.
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6: We present I'm Sorry I Haven't a Clue, the antidote to panel games. At the piano, Colin Sell, and your chairman is Humphrey Littleton.
7: Hello and welcome once again to I'm Sorry I Haven't a Clue. And if you've never heard the programme before, then you may hear one or two new jokes. If you have heard the programme before, then you'll need no further cue to turn off your radio. Our teams, as always, have come through snow, fog and the pub in order to get here, and they are Willie Rushton and Tim Brooke Taylor. And Barry Cryer and Graham Gardner. And if anyone plays the piano in the next half hour, it'll probably be Colin Sell. Our first round is inspired by the poverty of the international film industry. For economic reasons, new films will have to be remakes from now on of pairs of old films. And I want you to hear the resulting titles, and I'll award some points for this one, I think. Well, maybe. Willie Rushton, will you start?
8: I'm doing a film of Rupert Murdoch's life. Incorporating It Happened in Naples, Mr. Roberts, and Kipps. It emerges as Mr. Nipples.
7: Well, that's a good start. Graham Gardner.
9: They're combining Sunday Bloody Sunday with La Cage aux Folles, and they're making Bloody aux Folles.
7: Tim Brooke Taylor.
10: The producers of Raging Bull have got together producers of Poor Cow to produce a load of bullocks.
9: Funny you should mention that, actually, because I just heard that the producers of Raging Bull had combined the picture with Scandal Sheet.
7: That was the chairman's and, buzzer. Yes, I think
9: Yes, they produced Raging Scandal.
7: It's your turn, Barry.
11: The producers of Green Ice, Grease, and The Blob are producing a new film called I Must Get This Fridge Defrosted. The producers of Tess and Tickle Me have failed to get together.
9: I did hear that they're remaking Gentlemen Prefer Blondes, Raise the Titanic, and Ringside Seat, and they're calling it Gentlemen Lift the Seat.
10: The producers I've heard of the Carry On films have got together to make a cheap remake of The Eagle Has Landed to be called Carry On Crow.
11: A mass convention of producers, those connected with Hello Dolly, All Quiet on the Western Front, What's Up Doc, Hello Goodbye From Here to Eternity, Hello Frisco, are making a new epic called Hello, Hello, Hello, What's All This Here?
7: Well, that's fine. That puts you in the lead, Barry. And we've reached the point where I gave the teams advance warning of the late arrivals they'll be doing later on in the programme. This week we'll be asking them for late arrivals at the Keep Fit Fanatics Ball. Keep Fit Fanatics Ball. Right, game number three, and the teams in this one are invited to sing various well-known songs in unsuitable ways. I'll specify the songs. I'm going to call upon Timbrook Taylor, first of all, to think of the most unsuitable way of singing. Maybe it's because I'm a Londoner.
0: Maybe it's because ich bin ein Londoner, that I love London so. Stroke. Maybe it's because I'm a Londoner, that I dream of her wherever I go. I get a funny feeling inside of me, I do, just marching.

0: Very good, Tim. Barry, will you sing in the most unsuitable way you can think of, I Feel Pretty? That's a pretty...
1: I Feel Pretty, sung by Orson Welles.
2: I feel pretty. Oh, so pretty. I feel pretty and witty and bright. And I pity any girl who isn't me tonight.
0: Probably the worst impression. Anyway, Willie Rushton, it's your turn. And we'd like you to sing in an unsuitable way. Let's call the whole thing off.
3: In English. You say neither, and I say neither. You say either, and I say either. Neither, neither, either, either. Let's call the whole thing off. You like potato, and I like potato. You like tomato, and I like tomato. Potato, potato, tomato, tomato. Let's call the whole thing off.
0: Right, Graham, with quite a bit to catch up, will you sing in an unsuitable way, I Talk to the Trees?
1: A song that fell off the back of a Peter Lorre.
4: I talk to the trees, but they don't listen to me. I talk to them all, but they never hear me. So I strangle them.
0: Fine, well, that puts them in the lead, and we move on to a game which will fruitfully occupy the next 45 minutes, which is a game called Sound Charades. Using only the immense versatility of their voices, which you've already heard, each team will in turn give us a charade of a play, film, book, or whatever, and the other team will then have to guess what it is or why they bothered to do it in the first place. A mystery voice will tell you what it is at home, and we have our computer here in the studio on which it will be flashed up.
1: In digital chalk.
0: And the first charade is going to be done by Graham Garden and Barry Cryer. The voice will now tell you, listening at home, the charade which they're going to do.
1: Dirty Harry.
5: Right, here we go.
6: Hello, folks!
1: Not funny, Mr. Seacombe.
5: Going with the wind. Sir Goon with the wind. That wasn't it.
0: I think Graham and Barry, it would probably help them and save all of us a lot of time if you tell them whether it was a book, a film, or a play.
5: How many words? And all sorts of little details like
1: that. Ah, yes.
5: Film. How many words?
1: Dirty Harry. What? Dirty Harry.
5: Oh!
0: Right, that's one up to you then. And we have a charade now from Willie and Tim. Here it is for those of you listening at home.
1: The postman always rings twice.
0: This is a short title. Now, we'll observe the formalities at this time. Tim and Willie, will you tell them whether it's a film, a play, or book, or what? And how many words?
7: Book and a film.
5: Five words. Five. And we'll do them all together. Down, boy. Down. Down. Down.
6: Get off.
5: Get off.
6: Get off.
5: Get off. Get off.
6: Get off. How does Percy
5: ever
6: keep it up?
5: Get off. Get off. Get off. Get up. That's it.
1: Got anything to do with dogs?
5: No.
1: Thank you for that, though, Graham.
5: Yes.
1: But I can't work out what Willie was doing.
5: Well, it's natural for a dog.
1: The dogs of war.
5: Dogs of war.
1: The dogs of war too.
5: It's nothing to do with dogs as such. Quick resume.
1: Woof. Rough.
5: Get down, get down, get down. Woof, ring, woof, ring, get down, woof, ring, get woof, down, get woof, down.
1: Ring, ring, ring, ring. We never got that first time round. Yeah, we were out when that rang first time. Ring, ring. The postman always rings twice.
0: these charades are taking rather a long time, so for the next two teams, if you don't get it within a reasonable time, I shall open it up to the audience and see if they can get it. And Graham and Barry, it's your turn to do a charade again. Here's the mystery voice for you, those of you at home.
7: Stir crazy.
0: Right, Graham and Barry, would
1: That's
0: you say...
1: That's not how you spell roots.
0: Is it?
6: Oh!
0: It's a film, is it?
1: Yes, it's a film. It's two words.
0: Right.
1: Two words. Oh, Reg, stop it. Get on my nerves. Leave that cup of tea alone, Reg. You're obsessed. Reg, it's only a cup of tea. Drink it. Put your bloody spoon down.
8: Stir is born. Stir crazy. Yeah.
0: Right, we're going to have the final charade now from Willie and Tim. And here's the voice to tell you what it is.
7: When the kissing had to stop.
0: Now, the audience knows what it is, so... Oh, wait a minute, the computer's... There's a slight hiccup in the computer.
9: Six words.
1: Six words.
9: There's a book.
8: And a film, I reckon.
9: Telly, I reckon.
8: OK, we'll do it all together. Six words.
1: Yes. A book and a telly.
8: Oh, I reckon a film, but...
1: Oh, the producer, well, they don't know.
8: The producer thinks it's a film, too. What does the audience think? Not very much. Film. Quite right.
1: Lady in the front row, very forcefully.
0: It's a film. It's a film. Two marks for the lady in the front.
8: Here it comes as a charade.
10: I can't get the top off this super glue.
11: Try using your teeth. Your lips are sealed.
10: I really think that's funny.
0: That's it. How gripping. Now then, Graham and Barry, how about that?
8: The dentures of Dick Turpin. Stuck. Mouth stuck.
11: When the mouth stuck, though, I mean, apart from being a great name for a movie, I mean, it's actually on the
1: easy
11: way.
1: Easy on the oscillation.
11: Going towards it.
8: He's quite clearly not deep throat.
11: Not for performance, though.
1: Which we're selling in the foyer.
0: I wish to give you a bit of help, Barry and Graham.
1: Yes.
0: They did have a more explicit mime for this one, but we decided it wasn't suitable for radio.
1: Is it visual or dirty or both?
8: That's a great help.
1: Does kissing come into the title?
8: Yes. Right.
1: When the kissing had to stop. Never a film. Never a film.
9: I reckon telly.
1: No, Constantine Fitzgibbon.
9: Does he?
1: Yes. Like a rattlesnake.
0: With four time faults there, unfortunately, Barry, that puts Tim and Willie in the lead once again. Now, I must tell you for this next game that just before we started the programme, I warned the teams that I was going to call upon them to supply some suitably clichéd endings to particular types of films. And I'm going to start with you, first of all, Graham Garden.
8: The sort of cliche ending to a Vincent Price-type horror movie.
0: Right.
8: Little music, please, Mr. Sell.
12: My sister can rest in peace now.
0: What we're going to do on this occasion is to invite anyone who has a couple of suggestions to do them straight away. Graham, do you have another one?
8: Is that the postman always knocks five times? Wrong round, sorry.
1: No, the post-mortem always knocks five times.
8: I don't think I'll push my luck with another, no.
0: Right, Graham, would you stop gathering supplementary marks and go on and give us your second suggestion?
8: Oh, a second suggestion. You want one, do you? All right, the end of early 1930s romantic drama as they sail off into the sunset.
13: Oh, darling, my love for you, it's like the name on that life belt behind you. It's Titanic.
0: Well, to put you who are listening to this in the picture, Graham now leads by 8 marks. And we're going over to Timbrook Taylor.
14: I'd like to start my recital this evening with a sort of children's adventure. Music, please, Mr. Sell.

0: That was it, was it?
1: Gee, I think I'll stick to fishing for tiddlers, not man-eating slugs. What do you think, Timmy?
2: Woof, woof!
1: Everyone laugh. Ha, ha, ha, ha, ha! Music up and out.
0: I'm surprised.
1: My second cliché. This is, in fact, every single French film I've ever seen. The next year I returned to Saint-Michel. But Marie had gone, and with her, my childhood. If you know what I mean.
3: And Tim has 7 marks. Over to you, Barry.
4: Have you any werewolf music, Colin?
1: Give him the children's adventure.
4: It's the end of a werewolf film when everything's all right and all the silver bullets are spent. And that. Maybe your werewolf.
5: It's hard to believe, Jeff, that... that Harry was the werewolf all the time. Jeff? Jeff?
4: Yes. Oh, well, I'll keep in the same jugular vein. One of those demonic films. The end of a demonic film. And we'll be left wondering what the devil got into.
3: Yeah, I'll give you 10 marks for that, Barry. And Willie, now, how about yours?
2: Yeah, I'll just have something cliche written.
6: I agree. Inspector, there's just one thing I don't understand. Why are they playing that music?
3: Well, judging by the audience applause, Willie gets 15 for that and doesn't really need to do another one. You haven't got another one.
6: I believe you like same music.
3: Oh, he's going to do another one.
6: The sun sets that way, you dumb cowpoke.
3: So that's 7 marks for you, Willie. And 24 marks for Colin Sell at the piano.
1: Yeah.
3: Right.
1: Children of adventure films, I'll tell you.
3: We're going to have a game now which we haven't played before, and after this I doubt whether we shall play it again.

0: Relay, and there's a bit of action in this one. Each player has a small paper bag under his seat. When I sound my buzzer, the first member of each team, which in this case will be Graham Garden and Tim Brooke Taylor, jumps up, dashes round his partner and back to his place.
1: Hump, do I get a little handicap here? Further to go.
2: I didn't know the paper bags were for that.
0: Graham Garden will be weighted in this run. Anyway, you have to jump up, chaps, dash round your partner and back to your place. Then you sit down, pick up your paper bag, blow it up, and then burst it by hitting it hard with the hand. The bursting of the bag is the signal for the second player to start, and he repeats the same performance. The bursting of his bag is the signal that the team has completed the course, and the first team to finish will be docked quite a few marks.
2: Except February, which has 29.
0: I hope you understand, Graham and Tim, what you have to do. Right, well, I'll put my fingers in my ears and start. Sit down, Tim. We have a false start. Incidentally, for those of you listening at home, you won't be left out of it. I shall give you a running commentary on what's happening. And will you please start now? And Graham's got off to a flying start. And stolen Tim Brooke Taylor's paper bag, thrown it away. One bag there, burst by Tim Brooke Taylor. Now Willie Rushton has to run. One by Graham Garden. Barry Cryer's now off, but Willie Rushton stopped to blow up his bag. As always, at this kind of a party, somebody gets left out, and we don't want any tears. So. We've allowed Barry Cryer to burst his bag. He failed to do.
2: There is a nurse in attendance.
0: So the winners there were Tim Brooke Taylor and Willie Rushton, for whom the audience will now rise in acclaim. We go on now to a more sedentary game. This is the game word for word. In this round, one of the members of a team says a word and his partner must say another word totally unconnected with the first, and so on. And the other team may, and indeed must, challenge and try to prove a connection between the two words. I shall score one mark per word until a correct challenge, when the challenging side takes over, two rounds each side, so that each player has started a round. Is that clear, teams? Because it's not to me. And we're going to start, it'll all become absolutely clear to you in a few moments when Graham Garden and Barry Cryer start off. Graham, will you start, please?
2: Yes, I will. Spear. Deltoid.
0: Challenge there from Willie Rushton immediately.
3: Spear deltoids, I make of chewing gum. I chomped on it myself, not to advantage.
0: Well, you lose a mark for advertising. Timber Tetley challenge.
3: Lots of spear deltoid.
1: They're both arrow-shaped, aren't they? Deltoid and a spear.
2: Deltoid? Who have you been out with recently?
0: We're not talking about arrows, we're talking about spears. Now, will you go on with the game, Tim Brooke Taylor?
2: Yes,
0: I mean, Graham Garden.
1: Bring back Kenny Ball.
0: You keep
1: I'll
0: out
1: say.
0: Of it, Tim Brooke. Right.
2: Triangle. Manifest. Parallelogram. Pustule.
0: Challenge there from Tim Brooke Taylor.
1: They're both words I can't spell.
3: Beginning with P.
0: Irrefutable. I'll give you the benefit of the doubt and ask you to start up again, Barry Cryer.
2: Coccyx. Deliquescent.
3: What?
2: Deliquescent.
1: Oh.
2: Means an off day at the Jewish supermarket.
1: Oh,
2: retrograde. Expunge.
0: Challenge there from Willie Rushton.
3: If you have an expunge, it's got to be retrograde. That's a retrograde sponge or an expunge.
2: Oh.
0: A very good challenge, and as we're running out of time, will you take it up quickly now, Willie Rushton?
2: Elbow.
1: Wallet.
2: Trunk.
1: Basket.
2: Froth.
1: Microphone.
2: Mother.
1: Exit.
2: Didgeridoo.
1: Blackboard.
2: Pocket.
1: Curtain.
2: Sock. Bucket.
1: Light.
2: Exit.
0: Challenge there, thank goodness, from Graham Garden.
2: There's a light over the exit, which
3: is...
2: And I'm sorry I couldn't have drawn the attention of the audience to it, because they're now getting up.
0: Well, it's not the late exit so much as the late arrivals that we're going on to do now.

0: Now, with the teams absolutely level-pegging and the tension is at its height, I'm going to ask them all to provide the announcement for late arrivals at the Keep Fit Fanatics Ball.
1: Mr. and Mrs. Texpander and their charming boy, Jess Texpander.
2: Almost first through the doors, as always, really welcome, please, Gymnasium and Solarium.
3: Will you welcome, please?
4: Oh, I was just about to say one. Very rare, is. Shut up for a moment. Here come the Diffy Jog 100 Yards and their son who goes around introducing himself as I'm Roger Diffy Jog 100 Yards.
1: He seems to be engaged in conversation with the family all the way from India, Mr. and Mrs. Ging Nakadim, and their son Joging Nakadim.
2: And over there another couple of joggers. Oh, and there's Racco Welch.
5: Would you welcome, please, Mr. and Mrs. Ontel Bars and their son, Horace Ontel Bars.
1: Oh, yes.
6: And will you welcome, please, the East German gymnasts, Mr. and Mrs. Inghorst and their son, Volt Inghorst. And over there, Mr. and Mrs. Rick Bars and their son, Matt. Can't see him now, but I'm sure I saw Matt Rick Bars.
7: Also from the same country, Mr. and Mrs. On Your Hips and their son, Hans On Your Hips.
1: Closely followed by R.M. Stretch and his niece, Ben.
7: Mr. and Mrs. De Muscle and their son, Paul De Muscle.
1: Sharon Davis with her Daily Thompson, but I'm not one to talk. There's Mustafa Workout.
0: I quite often have difficulty in rounding up this program, rounding off. So what I'm going to do is that the next time the audience applauds a late arrival vociferously, we shall close the program.
2: Mr. and Mrs. Smith.
1: Ah, what a shame. There's the Doe family coming in rather late. The Doe family, Ken, Jew, and Lou. He's the lazy one. Think about it or not.
7: Mr. and Mrs. Lettix and their son, Arthur Lettix.
0: At which point I'm going to step in on the audience's behalf and say that we've come to the end of our program this week. Join us again next time. Until then, goodbye now.
8: Barry Cryer, Graham Garden, Timbrook Taylor and Willie Rushton were being given silly things to do by Humphrey Littleton, with Colin Sell setting some of them to music. The programme was produced by Jeffrey Perkins.
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19: 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While Robertson's Golden Shred gets all of its tang from Seville oranges. 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

0: Good afternoon, sir.
1: Good afternoon, nurse. I've come in answer to your advert on the wall next to the Eagle Laundry in Pelham Road.
0: An advert? Pelham Road?
1: Yes, your poster. You must have seen it. There's a nurse pointing at you, a Red Cross lady, actually, I believe, with a moustache and a beard. Hmm? Well, penciled in, of course. You must know it. It's one of yours. It's next to Chamberlain Must Go, just above the cricket stumps. It says, your blood can save a life.
0: Oh, I see. You wish to become a blood donor.
1: I certainly do. I've been thinking about this for a long time. No man is an island, young lady. To do one unselfish act with no thought of profit or gain is the duty of every human being. Something for the benefit of the country as a whole. What should it be, I thought? Become a blood donor or join the Young Conservatives? But as I'm not looking for a wife and I can't play table tennis, here I am. A body full of good British blood and raring to go.
0: Yes, quite. Well, now, would you sit down and I'll just take a few particulars. May I have your name?
1: Yes, Hancock, Anthony Hancock. Twice candidate for the county council elections, defeated. Honsec British Legion Earls Court Branch, treasurer of the darts team and the outings committee.
0: Yes, I only want the
1: name. Yeah, well, we're going to Margate this year by boat if there's any young nurses like yourself. Any young nurses like yourself who care to join us, we'd be more than happy to accommodate you. No funny business, you know.
0: Yes,
1: I mean, it'll
0: you.
1: Be up all on the up, up and up.
0: I'll bear it in mind.
1: Yes.
0: Now, date of birth?
1: Yes. Yes, shall we say the 12th of May, 19... I always remember the 12th of May. It's coronation day, you know, 1936.
0: You're only 25.
1: No, no, no, the coronation was in 1936. I was born a little before that, in 19... is all this really necessary?
0: Yes. Yes, I'm afraid so. The 12th of May.
1: Yes, I always remember that. The coronation. We all got a day off at our school, did you?
0: Oh!
1: We got a cup and a saucer in a box and a bar of soap. Very good. I've still got that. And a spoon for the Silver Jubilee and a biscuit tin with their pictures on.
0: How old are you?
1: 35.
0: Thank you. Nationality?
1: Ah, you've got nothing to worry about there. It's blood you're thinking about, isn't it? British. British. Undiluted for 12 generations. 100% Anglo-Saxon with perhaps just a dash of Viking. But nothing else has crept in. Now, anybody who gets any of this will have nothing to complain about. There's aristocracy in there, you know. You want to watch who you're giving it to. It's like motor oil. It doesn't mix, if you get my meaning.
0: Mr. Hancock, when a blood transfusion is being given, the family background is of no consequence.
1: Oh, come now. Surely you don't expect me to believe that. I mean, after all, East is East,
0: and
1: really.
0: And blood is blood, Mr. Hancock. The world over, it is classified by groups and not by accidents of birth.
1: I did not come here for a lecture on communism, young lady.
0: I happen to be a conservative.
1: Then kindly behave like one, madam.
0: Have you had any of the diseases on this list?
1: Show me. How dare you? No, I have not. And especially that one. I've told you before, you've nothing to fear from me. I am perfectly healthy. Fit! Fit! If we'd had our own rocket, I'd have been the first one up there. I had me name down for the blue streak, but no, we missed our chance again. It's not right having these foreigners hurtling round up there. You mark my words.
0: Blood, Mr. Hancock, blood.
1: Hmm? Yes. Ah, yes. I beg your pardon, I do get carried away over things like that. It's a sore point with me. Are we ready now, then?
0: Well, there is just one more thing. Have you given any blood before?
1: Given, no. Spilt, yes.
0: Oh.
1: Yes, there's a good few drops lying about on the battlefields of Europe. Are you familiar with the Ardennes? I well remember von Rundstedt's last push. Tiger Harrison and myself, being in a forward position, were cut off behind the enemy lines. Captain Harrison, I said. Yes, sir, he said. Jerry's overlooked us, I said. Where shall we head for? Berlin, he said. Right, I said. Last one in the Reichstag's a sissy, so we set off. We got there 3 days before the Russians.
0: You've never been a blood donor before.
1: No, yes. Right, so, there we were, surrounded by stormtroopers. Kamerad, kamerad, they said.
0: If you'll just sit over there with the others, Doctor will call you when he's ready.
1: Oh, thank you. Over here?
0: Yes.
1: Oh. Excuse me, is this seat taken?
2: No, no.
1: Do you mind if I sit here?
2: No, no. Carry on.
1: Excuse me, madam, do you mind if I sit here?
3: No, no, of course not.
1: Thank you. Well, it's a grand job we're all doing. Yes, I think we can all be proud of ourselves. Some people, all they do is take out of life and never put anything back. But that is not my way of living and never has been. Never has been. You're only entitled to take out of life what you are prepared to put into it. Do we get a badge for doing this?
2: No, I don't think so.
1: Pity, we should have something for people to pick us out by.
2: It's not really important, is it? As long as we give the blood and help someone, that's the main thing.
1: Oh, well, quite. I mean, as long as they get their corpuscles, quite. It's a reward in itself, I agree. No names, no backfill, quite. I just think we ought to get a badge as well. I mean, nothing grand. A little enameled thing, a little motto, that's all, nothing pretentious. Something like, "He gave it for others so that others may live." You know, I mean, we are do-gooders. We should get something for it.
2: What do you want, money?
1: Don't be vulgar. I am a great believer in charity. Help others, that's my motto. I contribute to every flag day that's going. The lapels of my suits are always the first thing to go. Covered in holes, they are. Yes, I always give what I can. I don't give thousands because I don't earn thousands. I give according to my means. One must cut one's cloth according to one's pocket. In proportion, I give as much as Nuffield. Have a look at this. It's all in my diary. Congo Relief, 2 and 6. Self-Denial Week, 1 and 8. Lifeboat Day, 6. Arab Refugees, 1 and 2. Yes, it's all down here. Yes, I do what I can. My conscience is clear. And when I'm finally called by the great architect and he says, "What did you do?" I shall just bring me book out and I shall say, "Here you are, mate. Add that lot up." Yes, I mean, I've got nothing to fear. No. I could go tomorrow. Yes, let's see. October 1961. Gave blood for the needy. Ooh, how much do you reckon that's worth? £3? Just to keep the book straight, you know. Just for my own benefit. I'm not trying to put a price on it. Do you come here often?
2: This is my 12th time.
1: There's no need to boast about it, old man. How much did you give to the Arab refugees?
4: Oh, really?
1: Oh, come on. How much? Go on, you're shouting about how much blood you've given. How much did you give to the Arab refugees?
2: If you must know, I gave £5.
1: Oh, well, some people are better placed than others. I mean, I would have given more, but I've got commitments. I can't afford to go around chucking fivers about all over the place. I have to send my mother 30 bob a week.
2: No, let's forget all about it, shall we?
1: Yes, well, all right.
2: I find the whole thing most distasteful.
1: All right.
0: Oh, Mr. Johnson, doctor's ready for you now. You know the way, don't you?
2: Yes, thank you.
1: A bit of a big head, isn't he?
3: Who?
1: Him. Well, if you can't give to charity without shouting about it from the rooftops, well... Is this your first time?
3: I come here every 6 months for the last 12 years.
1: Yes, well, I mean, you've got a bit to spare, haven't you? I mean, a person your size, you know, I mean, too much blood is as bad as too little, I always say.
3: Are you trying to be offensive?
1: No, nothing personal, just an observation. I think it's very laudable to give so much. Of course, some people make it up quicker than others. I mean, I expect you're a big eater. I mean, it wouldn't take you long to recuperate. You probably have a big breath. And they've certainly brightened these hospitals up, haven't they? Of course, it's the health service has done that, you know. They spend more money on paint. Out of every 13 and 6 paid in, 6 and 8 goes up on the wall. Well, it's worth it. I mean, once you've paid your £37.12 a year and your 2 bob an item and the first pound for your teeth and buy your own frames for your glasses, you can't grumble. Some countries haven't got a free health service.
0: Well, Mrs. Forsyth, doctor's ready for you now. Would you go in, please?
3: Thank you.
1: Best of luck. Just think Cliff Richard might get yours. That'll slow him down a bit. Oh, well. Yes. Pretty colourful, isn't it, really? Nothing like a room full of gay posters to cheer you up. Have you been immunised? Keep death off the roads. Lock up your medicine chest. Very pleasant. Silly makes a change in record covers. Ah, dear. Ah, There's my favourite. Drink a pint of milk a day. Drink a pint of milk a day. Drink a pint of milk a day. Coughs and sneezes spread diseases. Coughs and sneezes spread diseases. Trap the germs in your handkerchief. Coughs and sneezes spread disease.
0: Are you all right?
1: Oh, I'm sorry, hello. Yes, I didn't see you come back. I felt rather lonely sitting here by myself. Funny what you do when you're on your own, isn't it? You know how it is, just looking at the post, isn't it, sir?
0: Yes.
1: Well, is this a normal sort of day for you, then? Do you get many people in normally, or is this, normal?
0: It's about average.
1: Oh. You're not run off your feet, then?
0: Well, I do have other duties to attend to.
1: Oh, of course, I mean, I didn't mean anything like that. I know nurses, oh, yes, indeed. I've heard all about them. They're at it all the time. Working. Working. I mean, it's a vocation, nursing. I've always said that. One of the highest callings a woman could aspire to. Well, I mean, it's not the money for you, is it? It's strange, you know, really, when you think the different values we place on society. I mean, you take modelling, for instance. Now, just take modelling. You get some skinny bird up in the West End. All bones and salt cellars. Dragging a piece of fur along a platform, 50 quid a week. And there's your lot, dedicated, 3 years training, humping great trolley loads of mints about all day long. It's not right. Now, is it right? There's Adam Faith earning 10 times as much as the Prime Minister. Is that right? Is that right? I suppose it depends on whether you like Adam Faith and what your politics are. Eh? I understand you get a cup of tea and a biscuit afterwards.
0: Yes.
1: But no badge?
0: No.
1: They're taking their time in there, aren't they? Everything's all right, I suppose.
0: Yes.
1: Just wondered. I just thought some of the poor devils might pass out at the sight of a needle. Seen it before. Men built like oak trees, keeling over like saplings in a hurricane. It's quite nasty.
0: Needles don't bother you, then?
1: Me? No. I've had too many of them, my dear. I've had the lot. Got arms like pincushions. Yes, I reckon I've had a syringe full of everything that's going in my time. Needles the size of drain pipes, some of them. You name it, I've had it.
0: Well, Mr. Hancock, doctor is ready for you now.
1: Who, me? Now? Mm-hmm. Yes, well, I mean, is there nobody else before me? I mean, no hurry. Anybody else want to go in first?
0: Well, there isn't anybody else. You're the last one.
1: Oh. Yes, well, this is it, then. Here we go, then. Over the top. What's he like on the needle, this bloke? Is he steady-handed?
0: Now, there's nothing to worry about.
1: Is he in a good mood?
0: You'll be quite all right. Dr. McTaggart is an excellent doctor.
1: McTaggart? He's a Scotsman. Oh, well, that's all right. A marvellous doctor, the Scots. Like their engineers, you know. First rate. It's the porridge, you know. Lead on, Macduff.
0: Mr. Hancock.
1: Ah, good morning. It's a braw brick, moonlich, nick. Good morning, mister. It's a bonny wee lassie you got there helping the hoots. Noo, and och, and the hay, and the caber, and the hoo.
4: Would you mind sitting down there, Mr. Hancock?
1: Oh, I beg your pardon for lapsing into the vernacular, but the young lady did say you were a Scottish gentleman.
4: Yes, well, we're not all Rob Roys. May I have your card, please?
1: By all means, I'm ready when you are, Squire.
4: Good. Now hold out your hand, please. Now, this won't hurt. You will just feel a slight prick on the end of your finger.
1: Oh! By the centre, dear, oh dear. Well, that's that. I'll have my cup of tea and my biscuit now. Oh, nothing to it, is there, really? I can't understand why everybody doesn't do it. Well, I'll bid you good day. Thanks very much. Whenever you want any more, don't hesitate to get in touch with me.
4: Now, where are you going?
1: Have me tea and biscuits.
4: I thought you came here to give some of your blood.
1: You've just had it.
4: This is just a smear.
1: It may be just a smear to you, mate, but it's life and death for some poor wretch.
4: No. I've just taken a small sample to test.
1: A sample? How much do you want, then?
4: Well, a pint, of course.
1: A pint? Have you gone raving now? Oh, well, of course, I mean, you must be joking.
4: A pint is a perfectly normal quantity to take.
1: You don't seriously expect me to believe that. I mean, I came in here in all good faith to help me country. I don't mind giving a reasonable amount, but a pint? Well, that's very nearly an armful. I'm sorry, I'm not walking about with an empty arm for anybody. I mean, after all...
4: A joke's a joke, and
5: you've had your... Mr. Hancock, obviously you don't know very much about the workings of the human body. You won't have an empty arm, or an empty anything. Blood is circulating all the time. Normal, healthy individual can give a pint of blood without any ill effects whatsoever. You do have 8 pints, you know.
1: Now, look, chum, everybody do his own trade, I grant you, but if I've got 8 pints, obviously I need 8 pints, and not 7, as I will have by the time you've finished with me. No, I'm sorry, I've been misinformed. I've made a mistake. I'll do something else. I'll be a traffic warden.
5: Well, of course, I can't force you to donate your blood, but it's a great shame. You're AB negative.
1: Is that bad?
5: Oh, no, no. You're rhesus positive.
1: Rhesus? They're monkeys, aren't they? How dare you? What are you implying? I didn't come here to be insulted by a legalized vampire.
5: Mr. Hancock, that is your blood group, AB negative. It's one of the rarest groups there is.
1: Really?
5: Yes, it is. Very rare indeed.
1: Oh, well, of course, I mean, I'm not surprised. I've always felt instinctively I was somehow different from the rest of the herd, you know. Something apart. I never fitted into society. I've never belonged, if you know what I mean. The contact was never there. I was always a bit of an outsider. Well, that explains it. AB negative. I'm one of nature's aristocrats.
5: Yes, I really think you ought to reconsider your decision.
1: Yes, well, of course, this does throw a different complexion on the matter. Well, I mean, if I am one of the few sources, one doesn't like to hog it all, so to speak. I'm not unchristian. Very rare, eh?
5: Yes, and I assure you there'll be no ill effects. I mean, you'll make up the deficiency in no time at all.
1: Oh, well, in that case, I'll do it. I mean, we AB negatives must stick together. A minority group like us, we could be persecuted.
5: Oh, well, thank you very much, Mr. Hancock. I'm most grateful. Now, if you'd go over to the bed and lie down, it won't take very long. Afterwards, you'll rest for half an hour, and then you're free to go.
1: Ah.
5: Just roll up your sleeves.
1: Right. As a matter of interest, what group are you?
5: Group A. Now, this won't hurt. Relax.
1: Go! Oh!

0: Oh, where am I?
1: You're all right. You fainted, that's all.
0: I did not. I was asleep. I've been up all night.
1: Oh, well, here's a nice cup of tea for you.
0: Thank you, nurse.
1: A cup of tea, Mr. Thomas.
2: Oh, thank you, nurse.
0: Oh. Mm.
2: Are you all right?
0: Hmm? Oh, yes, yes, fine. Yes, nothing to it. What group are you?
2: Group B. What group are you?
0: AB negative.
2: Oh, that's very rare.
0: I know, I know. It's a funny thing, this blood business.
2: Yeah, I suppose it is.
0: Yes, it all looks the same, and yet it's all different. Yes, it's very funny stuff, blood.
2: Yes, I don't know where we'd be without it.
0: That's true. That's very true. Where would we be without it? Yes, it's very important, blood. It circulates right round the body, you know.
2: Yes, I believe.
0: Yes, it starts at the heart, it gets pumped right round, goes through the lungs, back into the heart, and round it goes again.
2: What for?
0: What for? Well, I mean, it speaks for itself, doesn't it? I mean, the heart's got to have something to pump round. I mean, there's no point in it banging away all day. No point in it banging away all day long for no reason at all.
2: Well, why have a heart, then?
0: Well, if you didn't, the blood wouldn't go round, would it? I mean, it'd all stay in one place. When you stood up, it'd all sink to the bottom of your legs. Well, it'd be very uncomfortable, wouldn't it? Feel as if you were walking about with a boot full of water. See, your heart saves you keep having to stand on your head and jumping about to keep it moving. It does it all for you.
2: I still don't see what good blood is, though.
0: Well, look, your body's full of veins, isn't it?
2: Yeah.
0: You've got to fill them up with something, haven't you?
2: Oh, I see. Are you a doctor, then?
0: Well, no, not really. I never really bothered.
2: Oh.
0: Anything else troubling you? Any aches and pains?
2: No.
0: Oh, well, that's the main thing, isn't it? Yes, as long as you've got your health.
2: Nothing else matters, really, does it?
0: No, it does not. And the funny thing is, you know, you never appreciate it till you haven't got it anymore.
2: Yes. Some people take the health for granted, don't they?
0: Do you know, that could have been me talking. You took the words right out of my mouth. Yes, if you haven't got your health, you haven't got anything.
2: You should never abuse it, should you?
0: You should not do. You can say that again. That's one thing you should not do, abuse your health.
2: Some people look after their cars better than they look after themselves.
0: Well, there you are. You've said it, haven't you? The most precious thing they have and the most neglected. Well, they'll regret it in the long run. When they're ill, they'll realise when it's too late.
2: Mind you, they do some marvellous things these days.
0: Oh, yes, it's advanced a lot, medical science. I was glad to see the back of those leeches. Yes, that was the turning point. I mean, look at the things they can do these days. New blood, plastic bones, false teeth, glasses, wigs. Do you know, there's some people walking about with hardly anything they started out with.
2: Yes, what would we do without doctors, eh?
0: Yes, or, conversely, what would they do without us?
2: That's true. That's very shrewd.
0: But the main thing is, look after yourself.
2: You look after your body, and your body will look after you.
0: That's very wise. I mean, of course, the Greeks knew all about this years ago.
2: Did they really?
0: Yes. Oh, very advanced people, the Greeks were. They had hot and cold water and drains. Always washing themselves, they were. Of course, it all got lost in the wars.
2: When Mussolini moved in.
0: No, before him, surely. Wasn't it? Yes, they taught it to the Romans, and the Romans came over here and...
2: Well, of course, you can always learn from other people.
0: Well, of course you can. That's why I'm in favour of the common market. Can't ignore the rest of the world.
2: That's true. That's very true.
0: Can't go through life with your head buried in the sand.
2: No man is an island.
0: You're right there. I agree. Necessity is the mother of invention.
2: It certainly is. Life would be intolerable if we knew everything.
0: I should say it would. My goodness, yes. Let the shipwrecks of others be your sea marks.
2: For things unknown, there is no desire.
0: Well, exactly. And then again, a bird in the hand is worth two in the bush.
2: It is indeed.
0: Do you like wine gums?
2: Oh, thank you very much.
0: Don't take the black one.
2: No, all right. Of course, they do a tube with all black ones now, you know.
0: I know, but you can't always get them.
2: Well, that's the way it goes.
0: Still, as long as we've got our health.
2: Yes. That's the main thing.
0: Yes, that's the main thing. Ah, yes. Yes, indeed.
2: Well, I think I'm ready now.
0: Oh, you're off then.
2: Yes, out into the big world.
0: Yeah. Do you live far?
2: No, just up the road.
0: You'll get a bus then, will you?
2: No, I think I'll walk.
0: You haven't got far to go then?
2: No, just up the road.
0: Well, it's not worth it then, is it, Rich?
2: Not really.
0: Well, I'll say cheerio then.
2: Yes, cheerio. Look after yourself.
0: Yes, and you.
2: I will.
0: Don't do anything I wouldn't do, will you?
2: I won't. Well, cheerio then.
0: Mind how you go. See you on the ice. Yes, nice man that. Very nice man. Very intelligent. Good conversationalist. Cut above the type you meet down the pub. A very nice man. He's walked off with my wine gum. I only broke them open for him. Oh, what's the use? If you can't trust blood donors, who can you trust? Oi, oi, oi! Nurse, what about some more tea down here? You've had me blood. It's not asking for much, is it, really? And 2 spoonfuls of brown sugar. Oh, dear. Oh, no.

Hello. South London General. Dr. McTaggart, please. Blood donor department. Hello, Dr. Hancock here. Yes, it is me again. Has it gone yet? Have you used it? Me blood. Well, you've had it for 24 hours now. You said it was rare. Surely somebody must be after it. Well, of course it's got something to do with me. It's my blood. Well, all right, was. But you can't expect my interest in it to cease just because you've got it. Well, it's a waste of time giving it if it's only just going to lay about in a bottle for years. I wish to make sure it goes to the right sort of person. I wouldn't like to think of any old hobbledehoy having my blood coursing through his veins. Well, really, I never thought I'd hear that sort of language from a doctor. Have you been at the Mets again? Control yourself, sir. There might be nurses listening. Civility costs nothing, my man. I shall phone when I like. I shall phone tomorrow and the day after that and every day until my blood is used. Good day to you. God. What a way to speak to a blood donor. If I have any more of his old buck, I shall go straight to the hospital management committee and have his license taken away. I think it's reasonable to want to know where your life's blood has gone to, especially a rare group like mine. Oh, I think I'll cut myself a sandwich. Got to get my strength back. A pint of blood takes some making up. Oh, this bread knife's useless. You couldn't get through half a pound of butter with this. Where's that sharpener? Oh! Oh! Oh!

0: Knife wound, eh? Teddy boy, is he?
1: No, I don't think so. His landlady found him, cut himself with a bread knife and fainted.
0: Lost a lot of blood, I see.
1: Yes.
0: We'll have to give him a transfusion.
1: He had his blood donor's card on him. He's group AB negative.
0: Really? Oh, that's very rare. Have we got any?
1: Yes, we've got just one pint in stock.
0: Good. Get it, will you, nurse? Well, you're going to be all right, old man. We're going to give you a transfusion.
2: I'm a very rare blood group, you know.
0: Yes, yes, we know. We've got just one pint of your group in stock. You ought to have that.
3: Who wants the pint of AB negative?
0: Oh, over here.
3: Oh, no, it's not for him.
0: Why?
3: Well, he only gave it yesterday. A waste of time, wasn't it?
2: Well, I'd have been in a right state if I hadn't. There's nothing else here for me. At least I know it's going to the right sort of person. These blood banks, they're like ordinary banks, really. Put it in when you're flush, draw it out when you need it. Come on, bang it in, I'm getting dizzy. I'll let you have it back later on. What's on the menu tonight, nurse? Have you got any mints? I like mints, particularly hospital mints.
4: Is that proper farmhouse cheddar?
5: No, I don't think so.
4: What about that?
5: No. It's quite nice, though.
4: Is it? Do you think I might try a piece? I'll have 2 ounces, please.
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5: Back, you fumed frog of a man.
17: Mr. Greenslade, touch the shins and announce this announcement on the wireless set.
9: Hello, England!
10: Oh, I don't know, I give up. 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
5: Catching up his dying announcement, Ned continues. Aye.
17: Hello, Hawks! Leather speaking trumpet announcement in the modern wireless talking one of Hawks. To celebrate the 200th anniversary of Burns, Cuts and Brutes, we go to the cruddy, crab-ridden seashore of Scotland, Hawks.

0: no. Wanneer de big nerd en nu lacht naar nog een.
1: Hello, hello. Ned calling on his Mac megaphone maple red Scottish hairs, folks. These sounds were the dreaded sound of the phantom trombonist of the Glen.
0: Aye, they do say it's the ghost of George Chisholm's grandfather. Killed one stormy night when the Tay Bridge died.
2: Aye, that's true, real true. I was killed outright. The new.
3: Thank you, George Chisholm, and his thorny Scots accent. There he goes, folks. He and his speaking part three of Two Guineas.
2: And now, folks, the tale. It was a dark and windy night. And as far as the eye could see and the teeth could chew, it was 1878, and the cringe won the club.
4: Oh! So soon in the program, too. Oh.
3: In the year 1878, I had a bridge building company in Stocky Hall Street. I didn't have an office, but I did have a Stocky Hall Street. Celtic versus the Rangers.
0: While half Scotland crammed the football stadium, Ned diligently went about building his business.
1: I belong to Glasgow. I think football badges, bandages, guns, clubs. Dear old Glasgow town.
3: Thank you, sir. A dub Burmese sixpence. Scotland forever, sir.
5: Ach, aye, and ahoy, Weyman. It's a warm brach mullach lecht for the shirach, the new one. Folks, I don't know how I get these parts. I just don't know.
6: What about me, boy? They got me down as a Chinese.
5: Man, you won't get away with it.
6: I know, boy. It's the old conch that gives me away.
3: Well, I'm back to keep the rain off your tie, mate.
6: Yeah. Yes, that conch is working for me, boy. Clutchy!
7: Here, Aldie, hold on here. What's all this? What you are doing, Aldie?
3: We're just posing for a joke.
7: Can't you read that airy sign, mate? No posing for English jokes on even dates. Lift up your hat. Now sign this receipt for that lump I just give you.
3: There.
7: What's this, Maureen Shag? Is that your name?
3: No, that's the name of my signature.

0: hark on it. It's the sound of a pea vibrating inside a metal cylinder, agitated by human wind. Known to the outside world as the Rosas Flute or the Knox Lullaby. Yeah, them criminals don't half lead us a dance, matey.
1: Take your partners for the smash and grab Wednesday.
2: Cad, what a night that was.
3: You danced divinely, little hybrid fellow.
1: You must be Lou Brager.
3: You devil. Is that your barrel organ outside?
1: Yes.
3: Drive me to the millionaire's entrance of the unemployment exchange.
1: Splendid! And it's his turn on the barrel organ.
3: Step on it.
1: So saying, he threw down a dog in.
4: Ladies and gentlemen, the Socky Hall Labor Exchange.
3: A glorious sight to see. 10,000 unemployed Scotsmen, all happy and free. They lay there kipping row after row. And, oh, and oh.
5: Everybody quiet.
6: Who is there? Who is that there? Is it what?
3: No, it's me, Finn, friend of the weary.
1: The door was opened by a heavily strained wreck, wearing the string remains of an ankle-length vest, a second-hand filby, and both feet in one sock.
5: And there's more where that came from. I'm a true son of the Pitt and Public Apart.
3: Ned. This is the great French revolutionary shop steward and rifle range target, Count Jim Listeemnuts. Moriarty. Men of the Royal Labour Exchange, I have good news. I recently had talks with the Prime Minister, and he has granted us a further extension of unemployment. And as the Highlandist shout to Ray, Max Conk's Geldray was seen for to play.

0: rocky ledge on Skiller Brae, I announce part two. Why I'm on a rocky ledge on Skiller Brae, I just don't know. I am but a humble announcer, and these seabirds are no respecters of persons.
1: Ah, 3 blissful months I've spent in the labor exchange. And then, one day...
2: The phone!
3: I thought you told me that phone was unemployed. Ned, you take it. It might be the fiend work.
1: Don't you worry, chaps. They'll never know. Hello, embassy gold as green, they are.
4: Is that the Scottish Labour Exchange?
1: Yes. Oh, I give it away. Oh.
4: Oh. Listen, Jim. You leave
2: here. I'm listening on here.
4: Sigon, the famous bridge builder?
1: Yes, indeed. My famous spread from the little basement I work in to the old lady next door and back again.
4: All right, Jim, come to this address at once, Jim. It means money.
1: Money!
0: From a straitjacket at the bottom of the Thames, I announce a meeting of the Glasgow LCC.
5: Enough, my love. What's the date?
2: The 1st of June.
5: Aye, well, we must now declare Hogmanay officially over.
0: Boots, Mon, sir. The applicants for the new bridge is waiting the new Ocht Eye, Mon.
5: Wish first.
6: Hogmanay, Mon. Hoshamonay. Matrickle.
5: You ever built bridges before?
6: Yeah. I built the bridge. I built that bridge in the Blue. And I just finished the fort bridge.
5: When did you build that?
6: After the first tree fell down.
5: Well, if it's as old as that gag, I'm not surprised. Well, let's hear the plan for the new bridge.
6: Okay. I'll sing it. My eye blew up from a bridge on the river Tay. It's been made a nice thing and wide and spring. With all of my soul, and it would have all the males in it.
5: That's all right, lad. Put the claymores away. Mr. McEccles, that bridge don't sound very good to me.
6: Well, perhaps if I get a better singer to sing it.
5: No, it's not your voice or your bridge. It's hard to explain without a mirror, you know.
6: What? You better watch out in Scottish mind, or I'll tell what happened at the ball of Killymuir.
4: Don't come
6: on! I saw him in a haystack, sure. I saw him in the ricks. I couldn't hear the music. Ow!
5: Got him. Right in the credentials.
4: Hello, Scottish folk divine. I'll now sing and play my own bridge divine. I will build a bridge of power across the river Tay, where the dawn comes up like thunder and shine across the bay.
5: The job is yours.
4: Stop!
5: I second that. Let us have fair play. There is still one more bridge to be sunk. My client, the great French financial disaster, has this to say.
4: Turn upon, that is me on. On it on. Turn upon, that is me on.
5: must admit his bridge sounds longer.
4: Well, I'll sing an extra bit on mine. Another 20 feet of more is all I ask.
5: All through the steaming, porridge-ridden night, the two bridge builders extolled their plans in song. My client with his powerful French bridge against the mighty of Seagoon's last door.
2: My weak ankles.
4: Hard luck, Moriarty.
5: Congratulations and hatred, Ned. All's fair in love and war. Let us supply you with the steel for the bridge.
4: Have you any samples?
2: And there's more where that came from, Ned.
4: This looks remarkably like Tower Bridge.
5: You'll get no rubbish from us, Ned. Here. Sign the exclusive contract on this bomb. There. Nothing can revoke it. Moriarty, unchain a fresh ray engine.
7: Man, this is the worst contract I ever had. Yeah.

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I want to know right now. I want to hold you in my arms at night. Tell you, baby, everything's all right. You mean everything in the world to me. Whatever you is, that's what I want to be. If you is, it's still...

The applause was recorded by professional mourners. Now, strapped to the railway lines at Paddington, I announce part two, the bridge over the River Tay, the blasting operation.

0: Oh, thank heaven that's cleared. Ah. All right, lad, it's clear. You can come out.
1: Oh.
0: What?
1: Oh.
0: What's this black dress hanging in a tree? What is it, madam?
1: Oh. I was collecting seagulls. They dropped the cliff. There was an explosion. And they went up in the air. And I went to the owl.
0: Oh, she fainted. Thank heavens the ground broke her fall. Let me open her handbag and let some of that heavy, naughty money out. I am counting it now. See how I count. 8, 9, 10, 10. 9, 10 and 10 pence. 10 and 10 and 10 and 11.
1: Oh, where am I?
0: In debt, my dear.
2: Major Bloodluck, why aren't you on the job?
0: This poor female egg collector fainted from faint and had been struck down in the prime of her 89th year.
1: Where's Henry?
2: He's been buried alive on 1,000 tons of earth.
1: Thank heaven he's safe.
0: She doesn't look very well. We must get her to a graveyard as soon as possible.
3: Pardon me, sir. It's part four.
2: We must hurry. Over to part four and me.
4: Oh, folks, it's me. Now back to him.
2: Thank you, me.
4: Thank me, you do.
3: Oh.
2: What's this approaching wearing a transparent kilt?
0: This, sir, is a special kilt designed for patriotic Scottish nudists. Now tell me. Is that the new bridge over the Tay?
2: Yes, made of solid leather and due to be opened by Captain Webb, who will swim it.
0: With red drawers of the smallest grist, no doubt.
5: Aye, aye.
0: May introduce myself, sir. I am William J. McGonagall, poet and tragedian and twit. Allow me to pen a verse of appreciation. Let me get the feel of the tone. With me tonight. Oh, beautiful new bridge over the Silvery Tay, which has caused the Maharaja to leave his home far away, incognito in his dress, as he will pass this way on his journey to Inverness.
2: Oh, jolly good. Now, I'll just put the bandage on your eyes.
0: Just one moment, sir. Underneath the bridge, there will travel ships. I see. What is that cooking? Oh, chips.
2: He's brought this squirrel. Hello, hello, hello. What's this approaching? With revolving knees and a touch of the Poona crutch.
6: Hello, man. I am Pandit Banerjee. And this is Dr. Fred Kukram. And this here, wearing the pole, is the Waziri tribal chief from Katani, sir.
7: Let me do the talking, Banerjee.
6: You shall do it, indeed. I never wish you ever talk.
7: All right, then. All right, then. I am doing it.
6: You are in the control of me, the boy.
7: I am doing it.
6: At the Bishop High School in Pune.
7: That is right.
6: Across the Bishop.
7: Very fine European cantonment school. Wonderful. Hello, mister. My fine fellow. We are here shopping for Railways Incorporated. Get out there, Panaji boy, and get the European-style bridge built. That is what it is. That is what it is. That is what it
2: is. Would you care to stay to dinner?
7: Oh, my goodness, we would, yes.
2: Well, unfortunately, our dinner's at the Menders.
6: Oh, dear. It's a terrible blow to us, sir. Terrible blow. Never mind. I have here a red hot ball curry and chicken vindaloo.
0: Curry? Never, no. That terrible burning the morning after. No, I won't have any more.

0: Padlock! You! So we meet again, mate.
1: Oh, it's the Red Bladder, my mortal enemy from Ferozepar. Put that sword down, then I can explain everything.
0: Well, you steal 3 ways from my harem in 1923. Me feel the pinch.
1: Don't worry, Muller. They're all still in working order, I assure you. I'll go and get them from my country home.
2: That's it!
3: On the morrow, the first train was to pass over the bridge, but that night, plotters were at work. Tittly-tai-to, fa-dung!
4: Who's that? Who's that behind that bush?
5: Black Hawk Demon Bridge Destroyer.
4: You got the dynamite?
5: Yeah, I have. This will cost you a pretty penny.
4: I ain't got a pretty penny.
5: Well, two ugly ones will do it.
6: Hey, you two spotty hermits!
4: It's Ned, and he's got his hat on.
5: Hang on, Ned, man. That hat does not fly down.
6: Blast, give me that silly bit of twig.
5: You fool, man. This twig contains a torch battery that releases a paralyzing electric shock. Stringy, it will go. Touch the end and see.
6: There.
5: Oh, it's a good job it wasn't switched on.
4: He's passed out. And it suits him.
5: Come on, Mad Dan. While it's dark, we must saw down that bridge.
4: Yeah.
5: Oh, phew. Phew. This girder is tough.
0: Man, that's my leg.
4: Wow. Hi. Who are you doing?
0: I don't know, but it's too dark to see.
5: Yeah. You ever been married to a bit of Ivor?
0: Nope.
5: It's all right, because he's one of us.
0: We got 800 wives.
7: You better sit down.
5: Come on, I set the dynamite to go off at dawn. I do feel mean, Nichols.
7: Keep the engine running.
3: Trapped down in a trough filled with sulfuric acid, I announced part 6, the denouement at dawn.

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1: That was really a superb dinner, darling.
2: Glad you liked it, darling. Now, shall we make ourselves comfortable, Diana?
1: Yes. I'd like that, Nigel.
2: Over here on the sofa.
1: Beautifully soft. Mind if I kick my shoes off, darling?
2: By all means, do. Let's have some music, shall we?
1: Nigel.
2: Yes, darling.
1: The light's awfully bright in here. Dazzling.
2: Well, switch it off. Oh, how adorable you look in the firelight.
1: Come here, Nigel.
2: Darling.
3: That was an excerpt from Things to Come. Now that in our series, a film worth remembering, which is more than can be said for the next half hour.
4: However, for the more tolerant listener, here is a sort of radio show which is beyond our ken. Among those taking part are Viking, Cromartie, and Fastnet. Jerry and the Liverpool Philharmonic. Miss Amelia loves it.
5: No comment.
4: And, of course, Mr. Kenneth Horne, the man who once leant too far over a billiard table and got shot into the top pocket. Ladies and gentlemen, Kenneth Horne.
6: Welcome to Beyond Our Ken. First of all, a special message to all our listeners in Iceland. Wrap up. Well, now, Monday I was asked to do a TV commercial for one of those new detergents. I had to interview a housewife who was dealing with her laundry in the back garden. Well, she hadn't got a clue. She had the clothes line and the clothes pegs, but the washing kept falling off the line. So in desperation, I got the cameraman to shout,
7: "Oh, stop hanging it out like that."
6: Actually, In the end, the whole line of washing fell in the mud and the complete film was trapped because they objected to such a dirty line. On Tuesday, I experimented in the kitchen with a new recipe called Pontefract Cake Posse a Spaniel. It's quite simple. You get a Pontefract cake, stuff it, and give it to the Spaniel. Wednesday, I had another visit from Kistalia von Eggsburg. Kistalia von Eggsburg. I've mentioned her before, but never her behind. Anyhow. Kistalia came round for the evening on Wednesday. Well, on Thursday, I was looking through an old photo album and came across an old farmer friend of mine. Well, actually, he's given up farming to become a chemist. He said we should call him Pharmaceutical. Well, at the time, I thought that's quite amusing, actually. Gone off his sins a bit, I must say. However, that brings us once more to our special Hornorama feature.
4: Time to take a closer look at people and events in the news.
6: An unofficial news item this week reported an Indian fakir in Ladbroke Grove. Well, we are delighted to have with us today that very person. How do you do, sir?
8: How do you do, sir? Very much.
6: Not at all. It's a pleasure to have you with us.
8: Thank you. Yes. For saying.
6: Thank you. Now, you are a fakir, I believe.
8: I am a fakir. And with your permission, sir, I shall demonstrate a few of my amazing feats of mysticism.
6: Oh, good. I see you brought your bed of nails along.
8: Yes. Oh, yes. I shall, in customary fashion, lay down on this bed of nails. There we are. How is that?
6: Well, it's very clever,
8: very
6: but
8: clever.
6: Aren't the nails supposed to be pointing upwards?
8: What? Don't be daft. That way I should do myself a proper mischief.
6: All right. Yes. Now, what else can you show us? Fire eating.
8: Well, no, you have to have a flair for that sort of thing.
6: What about walking on broken glass?
8: Oh, you must be joking.
6: Yes, I think we have got a pig here. I think that perhaps you could just do the Indian rook trick.
8: Do I detect the subtlety? You want me to climb up there and disappear up my own rope?
6: Well, you certainly haven't shown us anything very startling.
8: Oh, you want me to show you something startling, do you?
6: Yes.
8: Right, yes. I'll show you something startling,
6: right.
8: All right. Here, take a bushy. Here.
6: What is it?
8: This is a bottle containing a miracle mixture, the secret of eternal youth. Now what? I'm old, aren't I?
6: Yes.
8: You can see that, can't you? You can see I'm old.
6: Yes, you're old, all right, yes.
8: All right, don't rub it in. Right, now, I am old.
6: Yes.
8: I will just take a swig of this special mixture.
6: George, heavens, it's fantastic. How'd you do it?
8: Oh, it's easy. I told you it was darling.
6: Oh. Well, thank you for coming along.
8: Not at all. It's been a great pleasure.
6: Okay. It was reported in the press this week that one public library has banned some well-known children's books containing certain favorite characters.
5: Hello, Noddy.
8: Hello, big ear. I say you're looking very smart today.
5: Yes, I am. I just think the ideal gnomeness.
8: Oh, honestly, big ear, you are no pixelated rag. Incidentally, big ear, have you noticed anything different about me today?
5: Nordicum, can't I have? What is it?
8: Listen.
5: Of course, yes, this little bell on your cap, it's a new one.
8: Absolutely, brand new. Isn't it a dinger?
5: Absolutely, darling. Must be fun having a bell like that.
8: Oh, yes. I amused myself for hours with it. In fact, if you'll excuse me, big girl, I think I'll just slip away quietly into the corner now.
5: What for, not?
8: I'm going to have a little tinkle.
6: Which brings us once again to our panel of experts waiting to discuss this week's searching question. Top of the table, our comical friend, Hank Tearflower.
9: Yes, there was this window cleaner, you'll see, and he was doing the windows. And there was this girl in the bath, so she falling at the window, and she was brazen with it, this one. So she gets out of the bath and stands there, just like that, in full view and stares at him. So anyway, after a few minutes, he opens the window, sticks his head in the bathroom and says, "What's the matter then? Haven't you ever seen a window cleaner before?"
6: All right. Now let's hear from beyond our ken, Ricky Libby.
10: Hello, Nat. My latest recording is a new version of an oldie, Smoke It Up Your Nose.
6: Yes, I'm sure we'll all give that a miss. Now, yes, here's once more the much esteemed Todd and Puffley soft girl, Fanny Hatch.
11: Hello again, my darling. Oh, my darling, such a busy, busy day yesterday. First of all, I made some oat cakes. Oh, Johnny's a rare one for his oat cakes. Then, preparations for a big dinner party. Oh, here's a tip to please your regular guests. Always give them curried eggs and they'll keep coming back.
6: And lastly, here's our lovable countryman, Arthur Fallacy.
3: Well, they were having a whispery down at the Women's Institute last week, and I invited Mrs. Forrester. I asked her to be my partner. Well, she said, I'm sorry, but I play a shocking game. So I said, all right, well, let's play that instead.
4: Thank you, Arthur. Thank you very much indeed. Well, that's our panel, and so to this week's question from a listener who asked, what are the best ways of relaxing? Now, Hanky Flower.
9: Yes, well, there's all sorts of things, aren't there? No, I know a chap who is a postman, and he gets fed up with carrying a big bag round all day, so he took up golf.
4: Yes.
9: Yes. No, yeah, I must tell you, I was going round once in a section of a golf club, very partly wrong, and when we got to the ninth hole, what do you think? What do you think? Back in the middle of the green, there were two fans. Sitting there, bowling brass, you see. They lit a fire, and they were brewing up tea on the ninth hole. Well, the secretary went berserk, and he said, get off out of it, you dirty, filthy old devil. Go on, get off out of it. So one of these temps looked up and said, oh, what's a fine way to get new members.
4: All right, now, here, Ricky Lilly.
12: Speaking for myself personally, I don't think you can beat reading. I read all the time, you know. Not music, of course. I like all them medical books.
4: Medical books?
12: Yeah, you know, ones where the appendix has been taken out.
4: Yes, we'll make it out of that. Now, Fanny Haddock, what about you?
11: Well, of course, the whole secret of relaxation is to do things that one rarely enjoys doing.
3: Yes, you can say that again.
11: Mr. Palliser, would you mind?
3: No, I wouldn't mind it.
4: Now, lastly, Arthur
3: Fallowfield,
4: what's your view on relaxation?
3: Well, I think the answer lies in the soil. I mean, get out there in the fields with your pitchfork in your hand. Of course, I realize I've got to have some more leisurely pursuit. I'm always looking for ways to take my mind off it. Work, that is. And it may surprise you to know that I'm quite musically inclined. You were surprised. Well, in fact, many of the evening I pop round Mrs. Farnes to play on her harmonium, and I don't mind telling you.
4: Thank you very much. Thank you, Arthur. Well, that's all from the panel for now, and here's a marvelous way to relax. Just sit back and listen to the Fraser Hayes Four.

0: So to our drama of the week. Here is the thundering adventure story of the 2nd Battalion of the 1st Foot and Mouth, who held out to get 4,000 Zulus at Rock Brit.
1: In this story, I play a sort of Jowlo.
0: Ken, that's a jewel role.
1: Wait till you hear it. Stand by then as we present Zulu. It's 1879, and a small contingent of soldiers are garrisoned at the Rock Drift Mission Station. They are the men of a famous Welsh regiment.
2: Battalion! Attention! Halt! We are paying attention to the roll call. Jones!
0: The regiment was commanded by the young, inexperienced Lieutenant Broomhead.
3: You may wonder why I joined the army. Well, generally, if some reason or another, with me, it was the other.
4: Yes, sir?
3: Where are Private Hook, Line, and Sinker?
4: They're working for that Lieutenant Chair, shooting across the river, I think.
3: Really? Without mathematicians?
4: Lieutenant!
3: Well, what exactly are you doing here?
4: We're perfectly well on a bridge, sir.
3: Well, in that case, tell me, if North is sitting with 5 diamond base of the pin, and
4: we're... No, Lieutenant, no. Not that sort of bridge. I'm R.E.
3: I don't care what your religion is.
4: Excuse me, sir. Look, a wagon coming down the hill.
1: Ah, yes, it's that Swedish missionary, the Reverend Otto Witt.
3: And his pretty daughter, Margareta. You know, I've often said she shouldn't be here amongst all these men.
4: Well, what was that? Nothing, sir. She's a Swede, isn't she?
1: Yes.
3: I'd say to see her getting to a Swede.
1: Here they come now. Good day, Mr. Witt. Miss Witt.
5: Hello, Lieutenant.
6: Hello, Lieutenant.
1: Where have you been?
6: I was just from the camp to cut away.
1: What are they up to?
5: We are planning an all-out attack on the station, Lieutenant.
4: No time to lose. You must expect me to
3: be disguised at my head.
1: No, wait a minute. I say we should stay and fight.
3: You are joking, of course.
1: Come, Lieutenant. Where's all your get up and go?
3: You got up and went.
1: Well? You can do as you like. We're getting out. Come along, Mother.
5: No, Father. I want to stay here.
1: Men.
5: Of course not.
1: Oh, well, then, Mother.
5: No, Father. Please, you've got to let me stay. Please, Father.
1: Why?
5: Because otherwise I'll be out of the set altogether.
1: More than like this in the film.
4: Well, I'm doing anyway.
3: He is right. It's madness to stay here and fight.
1: I rather think that's up to the men. Sergeant,
4: yes, sir.
1: Call the men together.
4: Very well, sir. Battalion, all police!
1: Now, Lieutenant Broomhead, I think you'll get your answer. Men, we're facing a desperate situation. We have a choice of two things. Either we stay and fight for the honor of the regiment, or we run away like scared mice. I think I know you well enough, Seth, to know if you choose.
4: Come back here, man, are you? Get up.
1: Full prison character. Thank you, sir. All right, men. Now, there's a lot to be done. It's now 12 o'clock and already the hill tribes are rising. We must make immediate preparation for an attack.
5: Lieutenant, what about me?
1: Well, you better do the same, right? Oh, that is, I'm sure you can make yourself useful, Miss Witt.
5: I'll report to the hospital. I'm a qualified nurse, Lieutenant.
3: I'm not an awful fit, Miss.
1: Hook, sling it.
3: Lieutenant Chad, I have an idea. I have someone to get through to Captain Bismuth to bring relief. It was probably a scout.
1: Good early for a proper job. We
3: after him, Hook.
4: Right.
5: No good till he got away.
4: Now.
3: He'll be able to report on a position of our defense.
4: I'm sorry.
3: Hook, take these two needles.
4: What for?
3: You miss.
1: Well, chaps, there's nothing we can do now but wait.
4: This is waiting. I can't stand to hear. It's terrible, terrible waiting. Knowing that any moment, even right now, they're creeping up on us. I can't stand it. I can't stand it.
1: Get hold of yourself.
4: I can't unpick me.
1: Oh. Let's go and check on our rear flank. I'm going to inspect the north wall.
5: Oh. Hello, Mr. Inspector. There's a drawing.
1: Miss Ritz, how are things at the hospital?
5: I had a bit of trouble with one of the men. He tried to kiss me outside the hospital.
1: You refused, I thought.
5: Yes, but he said it was the first time he'd been turned down on medical grounds. What seemed to happen to us all? John.
1: Ritz.
5: But please call me Margaret.
1: Oh, I'm afraid I can't do that, Miss Ritz.
5: Oh, but I know we're different.
1: If I had maybe.
5: You are a soldier and I am a minister's daughter. I shall never forget you.
1: And I shall never forget you. What's her name again?
5: Margareta. Could I have something to remember you by?
1: Stop up here. Take this. It's a lot of my hair.
5: And so you can share it. Oh, John, kiss me.
1: Well,
5: Margaretta, come in. Look at the old thousands of...
1: Margaretta, quick, inside. All right, stand by your position. Room here, can you see anything?
3: Yes, over there, Sam. Right there, 30 rifles to 15. Here comes the first wave.
4: Yahoo! What are you doing, Private?
3: Why, we can't, sir.
4: Here they come.
1: You bluff.
4: Found the retreat.
1: What? Can you take a lead of your senses in this way,
4: with
1: no such
4: bugle call
1: for retreat?
4: That's it. It's on your bomb backwards.

0: He's sorry.
1: Well, Lieutenant, we did it. It's gone. Here, drive it hook. Where are you two being in that motorcade? We've driven him back, sir.
0: Well done, sir.
2: Yes, but they'll return. Mark my words.
1: Lieutenant, the men are under you thirsty.
2: All right, food and drink for everybody.
1: You beat you there.
3: What was that, Margaretta?
4: A dicky bird.
3: What does that mean?
4: Nothing, except I haven't said a dicky bird for ages.
1: Look out! Here they come again.
0: Well, sir, anybody got tea and bangers left?
2: Stand by your post.
1: Blimey, they've shot off his army hill.
0: Listen!
1: They're starting. They're trying to scare it.
0: Oh, oh, I'm standing.
1: Look out!
2: Oh, I don't know, it's better than some of those Liverpool groups.
1: Bring in the party, sir. We've got some fine voices in these regiments. Why don't we sing back at them?
2: Good idea, Sergeant. Now, what song shall we sing?
0: Let's get away from it. Oh.
1: You haven't managed any doubt for this experience? All through the night, of course.
2: Oh, I thought I didn't keep it up that long. Tell me, Private...
1: George.
2: Oh, of course, yes. Are you a chorister?
1: Oh, you look at me as I am. I've always sung that well-known from the Welsh singers, Ari Seacombe.
2: Good. Then lead us all in song.
0: Sing out, man.
5: Beautiful world, beautiful world, beautiful
1: cut your way out. He's coming down the hill towards us. He's waving at us. What's he up to?
4: He's so light. He's saluting us in faces.
1: He's almost here.
2: Leave it to me. I see, sir. And it's Peter Chetawayo. Umlala, did you do what he sees?
6: One bridge of Kohana Mumbula, but it's not to be now.
4: So the ancient is trying to rob me, and this is by the side.
6: I made no bones about it. I'm looking for someone that loves.

0: Well, that's all for this week, sir. Until we meet again, may I leave you with final thoughts from a listener in Hampstead Garden Suburb. 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
1: You have either been listening to what has just been Beyond Our Ken, sort of recorded radio show. But you heard Dennis Horn, Roger Mentham, Dennis Williams, Hugh Peddish, Betty Morrison, Bill Curtin, the Fraser Hayes Four, and the BBC Review Orchestra, conducted by Malcolm Lockyer. Eric Perriman wrote the script, your announcer with Douglas Smith, and the show is produced by John Simmons.

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6: I came across Mr. Kipling in the meadow by the church. If I've painted that spire once, he said, I've painted it a dozen times. He offered me an apple pie. An artist needs inspiration, he explained. Golden shortcrust pastry, delicious apple filling, and just the right amount of sugar sprinkled on top. But then, when it comes to the little details, Mr. Kipling does have an exceedingly good eye.
1: 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Will you have a polo, dear Liza, polo?
2: 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I most certainly will. I'll have three or four or maybe more.
1: But you take the old tube.
2: 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Have one. Mm.
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10: And finally, in Holiday Hour, there'll be a talk entitled Sicily, given by Jack Halbert.
8: Meanwhile, for those of you who are more easily pleased, here's 30 minutes of whimsical muck as we take you round the hall. Story so far. Swaggering gold-toothed buccaneer Betty Marsden. He of the barrel chest and eyes like bungholes. Sat idly tying a granny knot in his granny. Played by sweet lavender-smelling Bill Pertwee. Meanwhile, on the poop deck, leggy, voluptuous Bolivian heiress Kenneth Williams struggled for control of the wheel with mad bosun, Black Hugh Paddock, scourge of the Spanish Main, and none too popular in Hounslow. Where in an ivy-covered old cottage sat his ivy-covered old mum, wringing her hands through the mangle and crooning to herself over and over again the words...
11: My name's Kenneth Hall.
12: Hello and welcome to Round the Horn. That was Douglas Smith, who police believe can help them with their inquiries. He appears by permission of the YMCA. Tel Aviv. Now the answers to last week's quiz. Question one, the collective nouns. Well, of course, it's a pride of lions, a covey of baked beans, and a herd of Edwin Braden. Now, most of you got a pride of lions, and a few of you had a covey of baked beans, but none of you had heard of Edwin Braden.
13: I have, great airy fool.
12: Well, now, the answer to question two, the what do you do with it question. Well, of course, the answer is you stuff it. With either kapok or feathers. And not with sage and onion. Now, I would have accepted down, but on no account up. And Now we come to the section of the show where we invite minorities to air their views. This week we are honoured by a return state visit of the man who is self-appointed head of an autonomous kingdom within Great Britain, Mr...
11: Grunt Futtock. King Grunt Futtock of Peasmouldia.
12: Yes. Which I believe consists of railway sidings Hoxton and up as far as Buttermold Street as the pub.
11: That's right. That is my kingdom, yes. The Holy Peasmouldian Empire.
12: Holy?
11: Holy, yes. You see, the empire is wholly my own idea. You see, I have the voices. They speak to me, you know. They tell me things. Go forth, Grunt Futtock. Go forth, Grunt Futtock, my child, they said. Go forth, they did. They said, go forth and claim thy rightful inheritance. And they added, P.S., my child, and while you're out, get us an ounce of shag.
12: Like Joan of Arc?
11: Yes, Joan... No, they prefer old Hobson's curly cut. So I did gird up my loins and go forth up the High Street, proclaiming myself as a king.
12: And how did people respond to this?
11: Very gratifying, considering one woman gave me a shilling.
12: Oh. And now you claim you're king?
11: Yes, I even issue my own coinage.
12: Real?
11: Yes, yeah. Look, this is a Peasmouldian penny piece. Notice my likeness on the front. See what it says?
12: Yeah.
11: Grunt Futticus Rexus Pisus Omn Ind Imp D. It's Latin, you know.
12: I see.
11: Latin.
12: Yes, and translated, that means Grunt Futtock, King of all Peasmouldia. Now, Ind Imp. Emperor of India?
11: Yes, that's the pub in Peasmouldia Street.
12: And what's the D.D. for?
11: A drunken disorder. Lady, see that lady?
12: Yes.
11: That lady depicted at my side is Royal Highness, my gracious good lady wife, Queen of all Peasmouldia. She's here with me. I'll summon her worshipful majesty to come forth. Oi, Kippathy!
14: What?
11: Come here. Stop scratching yourself. Come over here. Meet Mr. Orne.
14: Hello, cheeky face.
11: I told you not to say that when you meet strangers. Say what I taught you, Buttercup.
14: We are graciously pleased to grant you an audience.
11: You may address her now. She's given you leave. We'll waive the kissing of her hand, seeing as how grubby it is.
12: Well, quite now, tell me, King...
11: Grunt Futtock. Grunt Futtock. It's hyphenated, double-barreled, you see. My grandfather was a grunt from the Rotherhithe Grunts, and he married an Oxton Futtock. Uniting two great houses in one.
12: Yes, now, very interesting indeed.
11: It is, isn't it?
12: Now, before you go,
11: yes,
12: which I hope is any moment now, would you like to broadcast a message to your loyal subjects?
11: No, because we are all assembled here, to wit, the wife and me. Anyway, we must away now, because royal duties are pressing. Besides, the royal horse and cart are parked on a meter.
14: Oh, you never, what I see, I watch
11: put your cap on, we're going.

0: And what a majestic couple they make. Oh, well, I suppose they're part of life's rich tapestry. The moth-eaten part. Now, Smith, stop picking crumbs out of Edwin Braden's moustache and introduce the next item.
1: Certainly, sir. And now, episode 3, count them, 3 of Kenneth Horne, Master Spy. This week, from Russia with love. And kind regards to Auntie Mabel, the twins, and all at number 3.
0: It all began in the luxuriously appointed stateroom of my twin-screw, diesel-driven, private rubber duck moored in Cairns Harbour. I was relaxing after a case. Suddenly the phone rang. And as I answered it, my face became an impassive mask cut off the back of a cereal packet. Hello? Yogi Bear speaking.
2: You can drop the disguise, Horn. This is Haverstrap here. I've got brown Horrocks on my extension.
0: Well, that's your problem.
2: No, Colonel Brown Horrocks, intelligence. He wants to speak to you.
3: Oh, Horn?
0: Yes, sir?
3: Look, Horn, something nasty's come up. I've... I've had the PM on my neck all morning.
0: Well, put a poultice on it, it'll soon go down.
3: Get back to London immediately. There's a music link leaving in 2 seconds. Be on it.
0: Blast, missed it. I'll have to charter a private sound effect.
3: Any sign of Horn, Miss Golightly?
4: It's hard to see from here.
3: Well, get off my lap and look out of the window.
4: There's a pair of coconut shells drawing up. Someone's getting off. Yes, sir, yes. It's Horn.
3: Ah, Horn.
0: Ah, Brown Horrocks.
3: Ah. You must be worn out after your journey. Care for a spot of lunch?
0: Yes, sir.
3: Oh, good. There's one on my lapel. Scrape it off. Enough of that and out of business. Since you've been away, there's been an extraordinary outbreak of tooth.
0: Truth?
3: Truth, yes. All sorts of people in all walks of life have suddenly started telling the truth. If it spreads any further, it could mean the end of the British way of life. I want you to listen to this. It's a recording taken from the radio. And a report of a society wedding by a well-known commentator.
5: I'm standing here in the freezing cold outside St. Bottles, Westminster, with an unctuous grin on my face, preparing to give you snobs at home details of yet another dreary society wedding between Daphne, the eldest daughter of the Duke of Stukely, and the Honourable Alistair Twick, the son, he says, of that... senile old pantaloon, the Earl of McWhirter. And here they come now, the spotty, fat bride. Her face suffused with acne, clinging desperately to the arm of old Blubberlips, the chinless wonder. What an array of glittering nobodies are here today. Yes, what a waste of everybody's time. Still, if I do it often enough, I might cop for a knighthood.
0: Well, this really is alarming. What do you think is causing it?
3: We don't know, but it's affecting all sorts of people. Now, here's a transcript of a recent trial at the Old Bailey. The prisoner pleaded guilty to a charge of disorderly behavior in a public place, but he was dismissed because the judge said, and I quote, "Don't worry, mate. I've often done the same thing myself, only, of course, being a judge, nobody dared nick me for it."
0: Well, what do you make of it, Brown Horrocks?
3: Well, obviously somebody's been getting at these people, brainwashing them, perhaps, or giving them a truth serum. The only link between all the victims is that they've all been patients at the same private rest home in Geneva. It's an establishment run by Dr. Chu N. Ginsberg. Now, we want you to get out to Geneva, Horn, and stop him here.
0: Okay, Smith.
1: Yes, sir.
0: Announce me to Geneva.
1: Sir. Some hours later, at the private nursing home of Dr. Chu N. Ginsberg in Geneva.
0: Thank you, Smith. Nicely announced. I knocked on the huge front door. It opened, and standing there was the doctor's receptionist. Was this the lovely and desirable Ramona, the sultry temptress who had lured so many men to their doom in her arms? As if in answer to my unspoken thought, she said...
6: Yes, I am the lovely and desirable Ramona, the sultry temptress who has lured so many men to their doom in my arms many, many times. Many, many times.
0: Oh, well, one more can't hurt. We clung together passionately. Mm. My mouth searched for hers and found it exactly where I'd suspected it would be. Under her nose. She looked at me hungrily. I looked at her hungrily. Then she spoke, her voice little more than a hoarse whisper.
6: Would you like some sardines on toast?
0: Sardines on... Later, well, when we break for tea. No, Smith!
7: Yes, sir?
0: You know what's expected of you.
7: Yes, sir. 3 days later.
3: 3 days?
7: Three days later, Master Spy Horn shambled nimbly up the stairs to Dr. Chewen Ginsberg's study.
8: Come in.
0: Ah, Chewen Ginsberg, we meet at last.
8: Yes, I've been hanging about here for 15 pages. What brings you here, Horn?
0: I've tumbled your little caper.
8: Yes, I know. I heard the pair of you lucking about downstairs. Most delightful lady. Now, Mr. Horn, would you care for some light refreshment? Say, a dlugged drink?
0: It would be lewd to refuse.
8: I will summon my concubine. Let us blossom. Ah, let us blossom.
9: Yes, Gov.
8: Carries her age well, doesn't she? Most gifted of all my geishas. Skilled at the arts of provocative dancing. Would you care to see her perform sensual song and dance, telling age-old story of the love of sun god for Chinese maiden?
0: Well, thank you.
8: Let us blossom.
9: Yes, Gov.
8: After two. A one. A two.
9: Oh, okie cokey cokey. Knees bend. Raw, raw. Raw.
8: There, does that not turn your blood to fire?
0: No.
8: No? Strange. Never affects me either.
9: Perhaps the gent would care to sample one of my many other delights.
0: I'd sooner have the drug drink, I think.
9: Suit yourself.
8: Very well. Bring us two goblets of the delicate sake of the Cantonese region, as drunk by generations of my honorable ancestors. Let it be of a fragrant bouquet, so that as we sip, we may inhale the perfume of a thousand flowers. And while you're at it, bring us a couple of pork pies.
9: Yes, so mighty Mandarin. I hasten to do your bidding, cock.
8: Thank you, precious. Mr. Horn, tell me, what brings you here?
0: I've come to thwart your evil plan to inject everybody with your truth serum. You're mad, Doctor.
8: Do not call me mad.
0: You're mad.
8: I'm not mad. I'm not mad. Irritable first thing in the morning, but not mad.
9: Here's your 2 pints of sake. The drug's in the one on the left. Oh, and here's your pies.
8: Thank you, darling. So, Mr. Horn, you wish to stop me? Well, life, Mr. Horn, is like a game of chess. You understand the meaning of the term stalemate?
0: Yes.
8: Well, do not eat pie, stalemate. You are not drinking your blood drink. What's the matter? Is something wrong with it?
0: No. Cheers.
8: Bottoms up, Mr. Hahn.
0: Little did he know that I'd switched the glasses. He drank deeply, and then his face changed color. He clutched at his throat. And then with a last effort, he pulled himself up to his full height. 2'3". And towered over me. He was standing on the wardrobe. His face convulsed in anger.
8: You may have beaten me this time, but you haven't heard the last of Dr. Chewen Ginsberg, M.A. Failed. Goodbye.
0: And with that, he trod on a laugh, which gave way under his feet, and he plunged headfirst into the lake. And me? Well, my job was done, but I still had some unfinished business to attend to. I went downstairs to where Ramona was awaiting me. She looked at me provocatively, her mouth a scarlet wound.
6: Oh, you've come back. I knew you would.
0: Yes, and you know what I want. My sardines on toast.

And now here are the Fraser Hayes Four with a track from their new LP, Albert Schweitzer at the organ of the Tower Ballroom, Blackpool. The Fraser Hayes Four.

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1: First trends in the theatre. The nostalgia for the 30s continues. Soon to open in London's West End is yet another Noel Coward revival, Blithe Laughter, starring Celia Backstroke and Albert Runt. Here is an excerpt from the play.
2: Excited, Charles.
3: Yes, Fiona. Intoxicatedly, flutteringly, half-thumpingly, passionately excited. And yet, somehow, calm. And you, Fiona?
2: Yes, I'm calm too. Resignedly, tranquilly, stoically, placidly calm. And yet, somehow, excited.
3: I know.
2: I know you know.
3: I know you know, I know.
2: Yes, I know. These poignant, bittersweet moments of shared happiness mean more to me than life itself. Who was it said, stolen fruit tastes the sweetest?
3: It was you, just now.
2: Ah, that's where I heard it.
3: Oh, Fiona, how I adore these mad, feverish, turbulent, tempestuous moments of tremulous, simmering, volcanic, ungovernable madcap, frenzied, delirious, euphoric bliss. You're so provocatively tantalizing, so frequently thrilling, so... Oh, but I can't find the words.
2: I know.
3: I know you know.
2: I know you know, I know.
3: Yes, I know. But I must go now, Fiona. I have my duty to do.
2: Oh, Charles.

0: my darling. You look so splendid in your uniform. Yes, please. Please. Go now, before my husband comes back. He would never understand.
1: And shall I see you again?
0: Tomorrow morning, at the same time. And I'll have 2 extra pints, milkman, and some cottage cheese.
2: Well, I don't know about you, but personally I found that unutterably, inexpressibly, enchantingly, heart-flutteringly nauseating. Next, trends in music. Folk singers are still in, and none more so than our next guest, Rambling Sid Rumpert.
3: Good evening. I'm so sorry you was here last. I've been a rambling and a roving and a making a nuisance of myself all over the country. You're picking up her folk songs, among other things. Vagabonding and a gypsying hither and thither. The starry sky, my ceiling, my only companion, my faithful guitar, and a bird called Charmian I picked up in a coffee bar. Doodle-o rang me down. Cheer-up, cheer-up, leck-a-day, etc.
2: And what are you going to sing for us today?
3: This is an old gypsy clothes peg peddler's lament, which is sung by an old gypsy clothes peg peddler wherever he's lamenting. It tells the story of a handsome young gypsy who goes to the store trying for to sell his pegs. Yes. And he says, "Ah, missus, will you buy my pegs, oh?" To which she replies, "No, I will not buy of your pegs, oh. Clear off out of it or I'll set a dog on you." To which he replies, "Oh, all right then." And he goes. And then he sings this lament.

0: When I am far away, the hippity hoppity lovely, and a bickle day, bickle day, rumble oh. Oh.
1: Yes, thank you, Rambling Sid Rumble. Well, very moving indeed, very moving. And on behalf of all the listeners, I'd just like to say a heartfelt good riddance. Now, trends in modern living. Well, more and more fashionable people are flocking to unfashionable areas to live. Well, I don't like to feel I'm out of the swim, so when I saw an advertisement in one of the Sunday papers which read, "Thinking of making a move, why not consult Boner Homes estate agents?" I went along to their place in Chelsea. Hello, anybody there?
2: Oh, hello, I'm Julian. This is my friend Sam.
0: We're Boner Homes. Yes. Actually, we're filling in here between acting engagements on the telly. Yes. We just finished one together, you know. It was a soap commercial where I'm dancing with this girl in yards of net. You know, not me, her. Anyway, she's acting a bit funny towards me, and I can't understand why. So then Julian comes over and whispers something in my ear hole, and then I have a bath.
2: Took his bath lovely, Mr. Hall.
0: Yes, lovely, wasn't it?
2: Now, what can we do for you?
1: Well, I'm looking for a small townhouse somewhere in Islington, I thought.
2: Oh, you don't want Islington, do you, Sam?
0: No. Islington, definitely not. Mm. Oh, no, it's being charted up out of all recognition. But if you're looking for something really unspore, we've got some boner slums in Brixton. Now, Brixton is still unspore, isn't it, Jewel?
2: Mm.
0: Isn't it right, Jewel?
2: Oh, fab.
0: Fab.
2: I've got a bonus slum property. Just come in. Two up, two done, one out the back. Now that is really very nice.
0: It's nice. Nice. No.
1: Well, how much?
0: $15,000.
1: Too dear.
2: Well, what was you thinking of paying then?
1: Well, I thought about $10,000.
2: Did you hear that? Did you hear that?
0: Can I hear that again? I like a good laugh.

0: You won't get nothing for 10,000 unless you go further out. Got a nice conversion on the A1 near Stevenage. Now, that stands right on the main road. That's nice, isn't it?
1: Oh, fantabulous! And it's detached as well. We can recommend that highly. All on the one level. Well, you don't want to go climbing stairs at your age, do you?
0: Can't be doing with that.
1: And it's very you. Oh. I mean, we know it's you. I can see you living there. I can see him living there. Can you do?
0: I thought you would. When it comes in,
1: it's more your actual bijou, PA de terre, really, isn't it?
0: Yes, yes, yes. It's very cheap, too. It's only 8,900. And you only have to share part of the year. But they're very nice people. You'll like them very much. They're two old Irishmen. But they'll only be there during the winter when they're gravelling.
2: Gravelling?
0: Yes.
2: What sort of a place is it then?
0: Well, didn't we tell you? It's a workman's hut.
2: Well, naturally, I refused it. They did, in the end, fix me up with what I wanted, a townhouse. Trouble is, the town is Dumfries. Well, how shall I describe it? It's a sort of duplex, open-plan, converted slaughterhouse. Still, it's near the station, I suppose. Well, that's it for this week, except to give you the results of last week's Limerick competition. Now, the winning entry came from Mr. W.A. Beecham of 77 Enfield Road, Fishponds, Bristol. It goes like this. Two nudists who lived in Footscray went out for a picnic one day. As one filled the kettle, he sat on a nettle and warmed up his cold consommé. That's rather nice. Well, now, this week's competition begins with the following two lines. A sailor from near Portland Bill once married a mermaid named Lil. I'll repeat that. A sailor from near Portland Bill once married a mermaid named Lil. And all you have to do is complete the following three lines, suggesting one of the many marital difficulties they may have encountered. And answers, please, on the postcard, to Round the Horn, care of the BBC London W1. And to the sender of the best entry goes this week's prize, a compendium of games, including a shove halfpenny board and a halfpenny with instructions on how to shove it. See you next week.
3: That was Round the Horn, starring Kenneth Horne, with Kenneth Williams, Hugh Paddick, Betty Marsden, and Bill Pertwee. On the musical side, you heard the Fraser Hayes Four and Edwin Braden and the Hornblowers. The script was written by Barry Took and Marty Feldman and produced by John Simmons.
4: Inside every Cape Plum, there's a nice clean stone asking to be let out. There's a very sweet sound to Cape Plums when you have them for afters.
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11: Page one. Grams, big epic musical introduction. Effects, dramatic crash of thunder. Narrator, brackets, Fred on echo. And now the most exciting development in BBC drama since the off switch. Yes, a new series more gripping than a doctor saying, cough, please, sir. In 500 trillion zillion run of the million and you foot the billion weekly episodes, we present the complete set of plays not written by William Shakespeare. This week, The Homecoming by Harold Pinter. Page 2. Grams. Music fades out. Effects. Door opens. Teddy, I'm home. Page 3. Page 4. Page 5. Max. Oh, so you are. Page 6. Page 7. Page 8. Page 9. Teddy, yes. Page 10. Page 11. Page 12.
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11: Fake continuity announcer, brackets Joe. 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
12: And now yet another most ambitious and expensive documentary series ever undertaken by the BBC. Over 19 David Attenboroughs in the making, the programme features BBC camera crews flying to all the most exotic locations in the world, plus 6 new ones they built specially, with money left over from their lunch allowances. BBC Television, in association with the suckers who have to pay for all this, presents Things, a personal look at the history of mankind that's different from all the other ones. Last week, we dealt with the subgenus squishy things and their close relatives, things that go squeak when you push them. We also examined things that begin with an F, things that don't reproduce sexually, and things that drop off in winter, including leaves, ice cream sales, and I'm not reading that out. This week's edition of Things concentrates on lumps of fluff under the carpet, gyroscopes, and the little bits of red cotton you have to pull to undo an elastoplast.
14: Well, I'm here now in this sauna bath with the man who is Dean of Thingonics at the Millwall United University of Lobotomy and Woodcarving, Professor Sir Wakefield Perskins. Right, Nancy Boy of the British Empire. Knight of the Limp-Wristed Brigade. Life, whoops, get her, dearie, to the Duchy of Lancaster. And companion of a cabinet minister.
15: Oh, that's blown it.
14: Oh, dear.
11: Hello, good evening, and welcome to me saying hello, good evening, and welcome to another sparkling edition of Davy Frost's Global Clipboard. Super, super. And here he is, Davy Frost.
16: Thank you very much. Hello, good evening, and welcome to my comeback. Well, just before we came on the air there, while the carpenters were still screwing my eyes up, you heard two highly zany extracts from both ends of the broadcasting spectrum. One from BBC Radio, which is stricken with poverty, and the other from BBC Television, which is also stricken with poverty, but slings money around like there's no tomorrow. And those extracts raise an important issue. Is Britain going completely wacky? Well, to discuss and generally shout about that, we have in the studio today a number of interested parties sitting perched on ludicrous boxes like battery hens. And I want to to go, first of all, to the executive producer who made that documentary series Things. Norman James Lights Fused at the Christening.
15: Good evening.
16: Mr. Lights Fused at the Christening. The question I must put to you is this. Will you marry me?
15: Yes.
16: Wrong. Now, a lot of people argue that programmes like Things are making an excessive demand for laughs, which the audience as a whole just cannot afford.
15: I disagree.
16: But don't you think your claim for 155 boffos, 30 chortles a week, an increase of 82 woofers in real terms, is a little irresponsible?
15: No, what I think is irresponsible is the BBC's derisory offer of 12 yawns, 40 winks. It may be good enough for Call My Bluff, let's face it, anyone is these days, but it's not good enough for us. It's not good enough for us. And by and large, we in television believe the viewer is behind us. That way he doesn't have to watch the screen.
16: All right. You mentioned the BBC Two viewer there, and we do have him with us. The lovely minority of Oswald Mosley, Crescent, Southall.
17: Get somebody else, come on, get somebody else.
16: Quiet, please. Mr. Minority, you watch BBC Two regularly, I believe.
18: Yes, doctors have operated, but apparently there's no cure.
16: I know how you feel. And in addition to watching BBC Two a lot, I understand Robert Robinson is your number one fan.
18: Oh, no. It's the other way round.
16: Oh, yes, sorry. Robert Robinson is his number one fan.
18: Yes, correct.
16: Mr. Minority, what's your reaction to the remarks of Mr. Knightsfused in the Christening?
18: Well, I think it's a despicable state of affairs. I'm a married man with 23 children and 2 eyelids to support.
16: Gentlemen at the back, sitting next to the organiser of the Eamon Andrews Disaster Fund.
19: Mr. Minority wants to get his facts right. There's some of us back in Ireland are having to struggle by on as little as 27 sniggers a week. I would like to see some of these people here do the dirty jokes we have to and see how they'd like it.
16: Yes, Mr. Seamus on the move. Your dirty jokes workers are on unofficial strike at the moment and are generally scrubbing laboratory humour. What about your colleagues in the Irish government? I understand some of them are undersecretaries.
19: I'm sorry, I'm not saying that.
16: You and your workers were so angry you wrote to the Labour Party threatening to cut off your ties, allegedly because you couldn't undo the knots.
19: I am on unofficial strike, Mr. Wicker, and not answering that feedline.
16: So no one about the ties wasn't even dirty.
19: You didn't see where we tied them. Oh, yes.
16: Well, I'd like at this stage to pick up the point someone made earlier about a despicable state of affairs, and I'll be talking to the person involved afterwards. Here it comes now.
20: All opium of the masses, great and small. Starring the Yorkshire Dales, with some actors in front of them sometimes. But mainly Robert Hardy. Episode Who Cares, in which James saves 3 lovable sheep, 2 lovable pigs, and a lovable calf caught on some barbed wire, and has lamb chops, bacon, and veal for tea.
15: Ah, what a beautiful day it is here in our lovable cottage in the middle of the lovable Yorkshire Dales, Birmingham. Ah, hello, Siegfried.
21: Hello, Helen. Hello, Dr. Cameron.
22: Hello, Dr. Finlay.
15: Had a good day, Siegfried.
21: Oh, just another cow job.
15: Cow job? What does that involve?
21: Well, nothing you need worry about. Well, where's the soap?
15: Hello, James.
23: Hello, Helen. Hello, Dr. Cameron.
22: Hello, Dr. Finlay.
15: James, what was that you were doing to that cow outside?
23: Oh, nothing, Helen. I don't want to talk about it. Pass the nail brush, would you, Seacream?
21: Certainly. I say, would you just scrub my shoulder around the back here, please?
23: Certainly.
15: Seacream, farmer actor desperate for parts rang earlier on.
21: Oh, yes?
15: He said something about thank you for the work you did on his cow.
4: Mm.
15: It's looking a lot better now, and he said he's sure it's because you had a hand in it.
21: Oh, yes. I say, pass me that pumice stone, please, James.
15: What did he mean? What did you do?
23: Helen, it's something far too unpleasant to mention on Radio 4.
15: Oh.
23: But quite nice enough to show in colour on BBC One at tea time.
0: Hello, Dr. Finlay.
23: No, I didn't say anything, Dr. Cameron.
0: Oh, sorry, Dr. Finlay.
23: Dr. Cameron?
0: Yes, Dr. Finlay.
23: Do you think it's a bit rude just to walk uninvited into someone else's television series?
0: You're right. Get out.
16: We are 2 minutes with me off the screen. I think it's time to make another comeback. Here with me now, in the front row of the rabble, is the man who wrote and starred in that scene, Mr. James Honours List Fuss. Mr. Honours List Fuss, does it worry you that certain people might be offended by the open madcapness of that last item?
1: Not at all, Mr. Burke, you see.
16: Frost.
1: I know what I mean. You see, I am committed to the establishment of a totally surrealist state in this country. Yes, I am. A surrealist state with totally wacky medical services. And I feel very...
16: Well, let's raise that question with Dr. Douglas, that is correct, David, of the Department of Health and Insecurity. That is correct, David. I understand you are a qualified medical practitioner and a sore body expert of long standing.
2: That is correct, David.
16: And before that, you worked in the Stepney Maternity and General Accident Wing, and whenever someone was injured in a road crash, you were the one who had to call in a priest to try and comfort their insurance company.
2: That is correct, David.
16: I see. So, what exactly is happening today in our hospitals?
2: Well, broadly speaking, this.
15: Nurse, go and treat that man in bed 14, would you? It's his birthday.
22: Okay, good, sister. I go now.
21: I say, excuse me, sister. I wonder if you can help me.
15: Plastic surgery's down the corridor, sir.
21: No. I've got a question to ask you.
15: Go right ahead, sir.
21: Oh, you're very kind, but that wasn't the question. It's my wife, you see. She was involved in two accidents this morning. She crashed her car into a brick wall, a concrete bollard, and Olivia Newton-John OBE.
15: That's three accidents, sir.
21: No, only two accidents.
15: Want Dr. Thrimson. He's dealing with all casualty ops today. That's his office just through there.
21: Oh, thank you. Good afternoon, Doctor. I'm very sorry to trouble you. My name is Pratt. Sidney Arthur Travolta. And... Well, the thing is, I understand my wife was admitted to this hospital with injuries to her right arm. Naturally, I'm very distressed and concerned about her condition. And, well, I wondered what advice or assurances you could give me. Will you stop staring at that page 3 photograph and listen to me?
19: That one's a real stumper.
21: Please.
19: Oh, all right. Well, what's the problem then, Pope?
21: Well, I wanted to know how the treatment was progressing on my wife.
19: Well, I don't know till I've checked, do I, Mahatma? What colour was she?
21: I'm sorry.
19: What colour?
21: Well, sort of flesh colour, Doctor.
19: Hang on. Dennis! Have we had an off-pink female in? Denzi, down the right-hand side.
24: I'm doing it now!
19: Won't keep you long, District Attorney. Everybody loves somebody sometime.
21: Just a moment. What were all those men in boiler suits doing in that operating theatre?
19: Just a second, Dalai Lama. West Ryslip General Hospital. What's that? You've just been run over by a steamroller, sir or madam? Oh, no, not before Christmas now, Sheriff. What blood group? Oh, God, oh, blimey, what is this? Old time musical? No chance, Dauphin, no chance at all, no. No, you can't get the corpuscles, no, sorry. It's a pleasure, sir. A pleasure. No, no, real pleasure. Nice when you disappoint someone, isn't it?
3: Look, about my wife.
19: Hang about, ref. Dennis! Is that old geezer's truss ready yet? Only I can't keep him hanging about much longer. Won't be long now, Procurator Fiscal.
3: No, just a moment. About my wife.
19: One second, if you please, Scipio. Oh. West Ryslip General Hospital. Oh, yeah, 1921 grandmother, I remember, yeah. Be ready a week Wednesday, Master of Foxhounds. Yeah, well, we had her up on the ramp, looked her over, you know. It was basically a fault in your overhead cranium mounted on dodgy twin atlas and axis neck joints. Yeah, so we put a new head on for you. No, looks all right. We had a spare left over from a London bus conductor. Quick respray, it fitted a treat, okay? Bye. I left my heart.
3: Look, I don't like the sound of this.
19: All right then, sabbatical dean of humanities, how about the sound of this?
5: There will now be a short intermission.
15: And now, by popular request, not coming ever to this intermission, Starsky and Hatch.
6: We present Just a Minute, and as the minute waltz fades away, here's the man who doesn't, a replica of Nicholas Parsons made from mouldy semolina.
7: Hello, and it's nice to welcome you to another show. But unfortunately, this isn't another show, it's Just a Minute. First, a very simple reminder of the rules. Kenneth Williams loses. Well, our special guest tonight is Mrs. Elizabeth Gaskell, the Victorian authoress, who is, of course, dead. But that's no handicap here on radio, as I've proved. So, Mrs. Gaskell, we start with you, and you have 60 seconds in which to write the novel Emma, starting from now.
9: Emma Woodhouse, handsome, clever, and rich, with a comfortable home and happy disposition, seemed to unite some of the best blessings of existence, and had lived nearly 20 years when...
25: A repetition.
7: Yes, quite right there, Nicholas. It was exactly the same when Jane Austen wrote it. Well, the score at the end of that round is Ian Messiter, lots of money. So, now we move back to you, Kenneth, and you have just a minute to write the Bible, starting now.
25: In the beginning, God created heaven and earth, and into the Garden of Eden he set forth Adam and Eve.
9: Yes, what do you want?
26: Morning, Tosh. Like to buy some apples, know what I mean? Nice and crunchy, like.
9: No, thank you. I've got a bad stomach.
26: Oh, I wouldn't say that.
9: Thank you. No. Yes?
26: Morning, Tosh. Good luck.
9: Hang on. You look a bit like that snake in a pinstripe suit who was trying to sell me apples.
26: Oh, yeah. Well, we are related.
9: Related?
26: Yeah, we're both the only child of the same parents. Now, look. can I interest you in some encyclopedias? I mean, this is how the volumes go. Look, volume one, aerosols, two, building societies. Volume two, bullocks, two, Carter. Volume 3, cobblers to Esther Ransom.
9: Just a second. Let me have a closer look at that volume 1. It doesn't taste much like an encyclopedia to me. I reckon you're that snake again trying to sell me apples.
26: I am not honest.
3: Blimey, you've got to watch what you say around here.
26: Look,
9: Get get out. Now, who can that be?
26: Oh, hello, person whom I have never clapped eyes on before. I'm from the Camden Borough Council. I'm doing a census.
9: You mean census?
26: No, I told you I'm from Camden Borough Council.
9: What's that on your head, then?
26: Where?
9: All those apples, oranges and bananas.
26: Oh, those? Well, that's dandruff.
9: Dandruff?
26: Oh, yeah, yeah. Yeah. Very fat dandruff.
9: Look, you're that snake again, and I am not buying any apples.
26: Well, in that case, I shall just have to tell you, Tosh, you are naked.
9: Naked?
25: A deviation.
7: Yes, quite right. Quite right there, Nicholas. So you have 30 seconds left in which to finish the Bible, starting from now.
25: And it came to pass that Moses went forth into the wilderness, and that he journeyed for 30 days and 30 nights, and he was at a place which was very remote. And from this place he could not see in any direction any sign of any other man within the boundaries of his sight thereby.
7: At last I am alone.
8: Moses! Moses! Shalom alaikum!
26: Not again. What are you doing here?
8: He asked me, what am I doing here? Oh.
26: Look, I've just walked all day and night for a month to this place, which is very remote, from where I cannot see in any direction any sign of any other man within the boundaries of my sight thereby, to try and get away from you.
8: I knew you'd be pleased. Here, I've got a great piece of shtick to show you.
26: Oh.
8: Throw down your staff.
26: Not more of your conjuring. I've come a long way.
8: Now go on, throw it down.
26: Oh, how amazing a snake. Goodness me.
8: I knew you'd like it. But I'm not one to schwitz. Oh, we're going to have a great time together, Moses. You're a real mensch.
26: Look. You don't seem to understand. I'm fed up with you following me everywhere, thundering and setting bushes on fire. It's very bad for my wife's nerves, you know. She's on 10 tablets a day now.
8: She's on 10 tablets a day.
26: Look. I'm sorry, but there's something I've been meaning to tell you. I didn't want to, but, well, you leave me no choice.
8: What is it, Moses, my boy?
26: Well, I'm a Gentile.
8: A Gentile? A Gentile? What sort of a profession is that for a Yiddish boy?
26: No, you don't understand. I'm not Jewish.
8: What?
26: I'm not Jewish.
8: Now, let's get this straight. You are Moses of the house of Levi, son of Jacob, begat by Isaac, son of Abraham, of the descendants of Shem, child of Noah, of the generations of Lamech.
26: Well, yes.
8: Well, you've got to be Jewish with a nose like that.
26: No, look, I'm sorry. People are always mistaking me and my family for Jews. Fortunately, we're just about used to it by now.
8: Used to it, schmoozed to it all. All the people in the world have trust me to find the guy, Moses.
26: And not only that, I'm afraid I've got some more bad news for you as well.
8: What's that?
26: I'm an atheist.
8: Atheist? What do you mean you're an atheist?
26: God, dear, it's like talking to yourself.
9: Yes, Starsky and Hatch is never coming ever at all to this intermission.
10: Hello, good evening, and welcome to me making yet another comeback. Well, that rather blatantly wacky intermission was taken from the controversial former radio show, The Berkey's Way. And I'd like at this point to bring in the people who used to form the cast of that show. That's it. Careful with the wheelbarrows. There we are. Joe Kendall, Chris Emmett, Nigel Rees and Fred Harris. And
23: Here's the person who manages to keep them all looking so fresh and young all the time. BBC taxidermist, Julian Job Satisfaction. And here's their producer, David Hatch of the BBC. Hatch, who was the one who told them to go and see the taxidermist in the first place. And over here on the front row, we have Andrew Marshall and David Renwick, who actually used to write the series for radio before looking up the word payment in the dictionary.
11: Yeah, sure. Good evening.
23: Now, Mr. Marshall and David Renwick, or may I call you Andrew?
11: No.
23: Good. Does it concern you that there are many people in this studio either still awake or just responding to mouth-to-boot resuscitation? Feel you went too far with your zany comedy, in some cases as far as Luton and Catford.
11: Well, no, not really, no. See, I'd like to point out, see, that I did, in fact, also write this.
23: I'm sorry?
11: This show of yours. I'm afraid this studio, all the people in it, and even you yourself, are entirely figments of my imagination.
23: Well, I don't want to dwell on that too much, really, so let's... It's getting hot in here. I'll have to peel off a layer of charisma. That's better. Now, let's go over here where we have an angry radio listener. And your name, sir, is
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0: with Diana Churchill, Colin Gordon, Barry K. Barnes, Gwen Cheryl, Terence Alexander, Nan Kenway, and Percy Edwards. Another chapter in the life of that shy young man, David Alexander Bliss, known to us as George Cole. Scene, the house of his sister Anne and brother-in-law Tony. Chapter entitled, United They Stay.
1: Maynard Phillimore.
2: Maynard Phillimore? Sounds very impressive. Who is he, David?
1: Well, for the next few weeks, my general manager. He's been sent down by head office to take over till old Hood gets back.
3: Oh, yes, of course, you told us. He's ill at the moment, isn't he?
1: Yes, with jaundice.
3: Poor old lad. How is he now?
1: Well, according to Mrs. Hood on the phone yesterday, making excellent progress.
3: Oh, good.
1: Temperature almost normal, but he was complaining of a terrible headache.
3: Why, what was he saying about you?
1: I might have guessed that was coming.
2: Poppet, I seem to remember last time he was ill, they made you general manager.
1: That's right, for a whole month.
2: What stopped them doing the same thing this time?
3: At a guess, last time.
1: Actually, I know the reason. I had a letter about it.
3: What, from head office?
1: Yes, jolly nice one, too. They feel I've got enough to do running the branch office, because, and here I quote from memory, the volume of business has increased substantially since your inception. A fact noted here with some satisfaction.
3: Good for you.
2: Very good. But you know, I can never understand why you businessmen can't use simple words.
3: People might get the idea that our job was simple.
2: At least that's honest. Who's going to finish up my nice apple pie?
3: No more for me.
1: Or me. I've had a wonderful lunch.
2: Shall I give it to Psyche?
1: Dogs shouldn't have sweet things, really. Still, just this once.
2: You think she'll like it?
1: Oh, good gracious, yes. She'll eat anything.
2: That's not very complimentary to my cooking. Psyche. I've got something for you. There. I'll go and get the coffee. You're in a hurry to get back, aren't you, Poppy? David?
1: Hmm? Oh, sorry. Yes, I am, but not enough to miss coffee.
2: Oh, right.
1: You know, I was just thinking, it's odd how one's attitude towards people changes.
3: Good gracious, what prompted that?
1: Well, talking about the last time old Hood was ill. It's only a year or so ago, yet I remember being, well, almost glad in a way.
3: Of the respite?
1: Exactly. Mm. I was terrified of him in those days, and I didn't understand him at all.
3: But now?
1: I'm still terrified, but I understand him better. I've got a feeling he understands me a little better, too.
3: Oh, that goes without saying.
1: You really think so?
3: Definitely.
1: Well, it's nice to hear.
3: Study it for long enough, and even Greek becomes intelligible.
1: Seriously, though, having started off so badly, it does seem odd that we've, well, grown together.
3: Oh, not really, you know. Time mellows.
1: Well, that's true enough.
3: And despite what they say, familiarity breeds content.
1: Well, I say that, that's rather neat.
3: Yes, I thought so.
1: That goes without saying.
3: Oh, getting your own back, eh?
1: Well, definitely. Mind you, you're right.
3: That goes without saying.
1: For instance...
3: Let's get away from the table and sit in comfort.
1: Oh, all right. No, but take Zoe, for instance.
3: Zoe?
1: Well, let's face it, I've known her for quite a time now.
3: So?
1: Well, I'm familiar with her.
3: Well, I doubt it, knowing you.
1: Doubt what?
3: If you're familiar.
1: Well, that doesn't make sense, surely.
3: Why?
1: Well, how can you possibly know someone for a long time without getting familiar?
3: I don't know, but you've managed it for years.
1: Well, I haven't known her that long.
3: Look, David, old boy, when you talk about being... Oh, never mind, I know what you meant. And I know what you were going to say.
1: What?
3: That you enjoyed going out with each other before, but now you have the added pleasure of feeling, well, at home together.
1: Oh, I couldn't have put it better myself.
3: That goes without saying.
1: It sounds a bit dull, I suppose, but that's exactly how I feel, at home with her.
3: Dull, perhaps, but there's nothing more comforting or human. On a bitter winter's day, we turn up our overcoat collars and clutch them to our throats.
1: And the connection?
3: Well, in a cold, hard world, we cling to the familiar.
1: Quite a speech.
3: No, it comes of having a heavy lunch.
1: I shouldn't let Anne hear you say that. Mind you, you're right again. It's true in so many ways. Not only of the old familiar faces.
3: Old places, too.
1: Old things.
3: Even of wives.
1: Wives?
3: And husbands. The secret, in fact, of a successful marriage.
1: What, familiarity?
3: Or companionship, call it what you will.
1: No, I suppose love doesn't come into it at all.
3: Oh, yes, love comes into it. But I'm talking about, well, after it's left.
1: Oh, come now, tell me, that hardly applies to you and Anne. You're as much in love now as you ever were.
3: Yes. But you go through various stages, you know. After all, marriage is like, well, how can I put it? Well, like making a fire. It's bound to burst into flames the moment it's lit, but that's the dangerous stage. If it's not made properly, it goes out. On the other hand, if it stays alight, it soon roars into life and burns brightly on. Until finally, and perhaps most pleasant of all, you're left with a nice, warm glow.
1: Beautifully put. Now tell me what it meant.
3: Put it down to the lunch.
2: Here we are, darling.
3: Yeah.
2: I'll need that small table.
3: Oh, right. I'll bring it over for you. Now.
2: Thank you. What have you been talking about?
3: Familiarity breeding content. Old faces and places.
1: Old things, and even old aunts.
3: Oh.
2: Old aunts?
1: Even an old wife. Even old wives.
2: Tony?
3: Yes, dear.
2: What have you been saying?
3: Well, if you must know, that marriage is like making a fire.
1: If it's not made properly, it soon goes out.
3: Now, but once a light, as in our case, it burns brightly on.
1: Until finally you're left with a dying ember. Oh.
2: So Tony said I was a dying ember.
3: Tony said nothing of the sort. There's one thing about it. Our marriage must be successful.
2: Why?
3: To have withstood the ravages of David.
1: There's something in there.
2: How did you come to be talking about it?
1: Well, it started with old Hood, oddly enough.
3: What's this new chap like? Fillmore.
1: I haven't seen him yet. He only turned up yesterday.
3: I thought Hood had been away for a week.
1: Yes, but the general manager's chair has been vacant.
2: You'll have to be going soon.
1: No, bags of time, yes.
3: Why the hurry?
1: Well, I've been summoned to meet him.
3: Who, Fillmore?
1: Yes. Huh? Still, judging by what I've heard, he's a fairly decent chap. So is old Hood, of course, but he's the old-fashioned disciplinarian. I gather Fillmore's quite the reverse.
3: In what way?
1: Oh, hates any formalities. Proved that the moment he arrived, apparently.
3: How?
1: Called his secretary by a Christian name. Invented a nickname for the office boy. Stopped to have a chat with old Potter. Told
3: Who's
1: him a...
3: Potter?
1: One of the clerks.
3: Oh.
1: Told him a joke and ended up by slapping him on the back.
3: Oh, dear.
1: Why, oh, dear?
3: Well, take my tip. Tread warily. You get the type of boss who acts like one of the boys, but just let one of the boys get out of line.
1: And then?
3: One less boy. Believe me, a treacherous character.
1: You wouldn't by any chance be jumping to conclusions.
3: No, I could be wrong easily, but I know the type only too well, or rather the species. At first sight appears friendly, but that ready smile has much in common with the laugh of the hyena. Liable to pounce at any moment and found quite extensively in the business jungle. Beware, this animal is dangerous.
1: Well, not only a heavy lunch, indigestible as well.
2: What was that?
1: No, I was only joking.
2: I should jolly well hope so.
1: I'm sure you're wrong about him, Tony. What do you think, Anne?
2: Oh, dear.
1: Oh, dear.
2: Don't worry, we're only teasing. I just noticed, isn't that a new suit?
1: Tailor-made. I picked the cloth out myself. Do you like it?
2: Very much, don't you, Tony?
3: Let's have a look. Nice bit of stuff. Good cut, too.
1: Yeah, it seems a bit on the big side, but then I don't mind that myself. I like them loose.
2: I think you look very smart.
1: Well, I think I look like a tailor's dummy.
3: Yes, but the suit's smart.
1: That's something.
2: I'm sure Mr. Fillmore will be most impressed.
1: Well, according to you and Tony, I ought to be in tropical kit.
2: Tropical kit?
1: Well, I'm off to the business jungle. I must be off now, too.
3: I thought you said you had bags of time.
1: Yes, but let's face it. If you're right, if, like the hyena, he's likely to pounce...
3: You're the most likely victim.
1: That goes without saying. Yeah.
4: Come in.
1: Good afternoon, sir.
4: Bliss?
1: Yes.
4: And Maynard Fillmore.
1: How do you do?
4: Yeah, don't stand on ceremony, old boy. Park yourself down and help yourself to a cigarette.
1: No, thank you, sir. I don't smoke.
4: You can cut out all that sir nonsense, too. My name's Maynard. Yours?
1: Bliss.
4: Christian name.
1: Maynard. Oh, David.
4: Oh, yes. So it says here. Don't hold with all this card indexing stuff and stuff. Still, let's have a deco. Now, David Bliss. So far, so good. Manager, Farley Road Branch. Secretary, Marcia Hammond. Oh, any good?
1: Who? Marcia? Oh, very good.
4: Not too good, I hope.
1: Well, excellent.
4: From what angle?
1: Well, every angle.
4: Oh, I see what you mean. Nice bit of stuff, eh?
1: Nice bit of... Oh, well, yes, I picked it out myself.
4: Yes. Yes, I bet you did.
1: Tailor-made.
4: All the right measurements, eh?
1: Well, a bit on the big side, actually. You know, I don't mind that myself. I like them loose.
4: Well, nothing like admitting it.
1: Well, not as loose as all that, but I like to feel free to move.
4: Oh. I mean, don't we all?
1: I must say, I think it's well cut.
4: Well cut?
1: Well, I don't think it's as bad as all that.
4: I think we're at cross purposes. I'm talking about your secretary.
1: About my secretary?
4: What were you talking about?
1: My tropical kit.
4: Shoot. How did your tropical kit get into it?
1: I must be feeling the heat.
4: Well, don't tell me you're nervous.
1: Well, naturally.
4: Naturally? Why? Well, meeting you?
1: For the first time. After all, you are the jungle manager. The business hyena. Laughing general. General manager.
4: Have you been drinking, old boy?
1: I don't drink.
4: You don't?
1: No.
4: Well, I should start. You never know. Right, now down to work. I've got a file of yours here. A bloke called Jarvis owes us a lot of lolly. To be precise, £3,000.
1: Yes, I know.
4: Yeah, it's been owing for 6 months. Won't do, old boy. Won't do. You'd better send him the usual little chitty. Our money or your life. Give him till the end of the month.
1: Well, I doubt if he'll be able to manage it by then. He's having rather a difficult time at the moment.
4: Yes, well, if he doesn't cough up, we'll have to go for him.
1: Well, I'm sure he'll pay as soon as he can. He's never let us down before.
4: There's the first time for everything.
1: Look, sir, I've already had a word with Mr. Hood about it.
4: No, Hood's away at the moment, please.
1: Sorry.
4: Well, only pulling your leg, of course. You leave old Hood to me. Used to work with him years ago, you know, at head office. Do you know what we christened him? The old Growler. Aptly named, eh?
1: I get on rather well with him myself.
4: That's the first time for everything.
1: Yeah, about Mr. Jarvis.
4: Well, we've settled all that. Here, take the file. Afraid I'll have to put you out now, boy. Cheerio, boy. Nice to meet you.
1: Goodbye, sir.
4: Oh, David.
1: Yes, sir?
4: You must let me know the name of your tailor.

0: Marcia.
1: Oh, hello, boss. Did you see the GM?
0: GM?
1: General manager.
0: Oh, yes, yes, I did. I never get used to this awful initial habit. Any messages?
1: Nothing important. What did you think?
0: About what?
1: The new GM.
0: The real M hyphen E.
1: M hyphen E?
0: Man-eater. There can't be a law of the jungle, otherwise he'd have been shot years ago.
1: That awful?
0: Unspeakable.
1: Oh, dear. What's that? The Jarvis file?
0: Yes. Oh, well, might as well get it over. Come into my office, will you?
1: Get what over?
0: Fillimore's orders. I've got to send him the usual little chitty.
1: The usual little chitty?
0: Yes, you know, stand and deliver. Your money or your life. His money or I'll... Oh, never mind.
1: Whatever's the matter?
0: Nothing's the matter.
1: Nonsense. Of course there is. You're not normally as bad as this. Only teasing.
0: Well, let's go into my office. You'll switch the phone through.
1: Already switched.
0: And bring your shorthand book.
1: Already in hand. Literally. See?
0: Sit down, Marcia.
1: Yes, all right.
0: Take a letter to...
1: David.
0: What?
1: There is something wrong.
0: Well, I'm naturally sorry for the old boy.
1: What old boy?
0: Old Jarvis boy. Old Dick Jarvis.
1: What about him?
0: Oh, for heaven's sake, I told you. I've got to send him the usual little chitty.
1: Look, I don't want to be difficult, but you'll still have to explain. I didn't follow after that.
0: Follow what?
1: Oh, I don't really know. Dick Turpin.
0: What are you talking about?
1: Stand and deliver. I don't see what that's got to do with the... Oh. Not dear sir, unless...
0: By the end of the month.
1: But why? He's such a sweet old man. Besides, he's owed us money before lots of times. He's always paid up in the end.
0: Well, it's Fillmore's idea, not mine. I tried to argue with him, but he just wouldn't listen. I'm as fond of old Jarvis as you are, but what can I do about it?
1: Put up a fight.
0: Well, that's just ridiculous.
1: Is it?
0: Well, completely, and for a pretty obvious reason.
1: He's the GM, and you're DW.
0: DW?
1: Dead windy.
0: Honestly, I wish you'd stop using all the... Dead windy.
1: Well, aren't you?
0: Oh, now, look, Marcia, you're going too far, much too far. Take a chitty. Take a letter. To Richard Turpin, Esquire. You can get the address for, Richard Jarvis. You can get the address from the file.
1: I know it.
0: All right. Let me see. Dear sir. Dear sir.
1: Unless...
0: Marcia, there's nothing I can do about it. I'd only be tilting at windmills. And I'm not cut out to be a Don Quixote.
1: Dear sir.
0: All right, you win.
1: You'll fight?
0: I'll tilt.
1: I knew you would. Oh, phone. Shall I answer it?
0: No, it's all right, I will. Hello? Don Quixote here.
2: Who?
0: David Bliss.
2: Maynard Fillmore.
0: Oh, hello, sir.
2: About that Jarvis letter. No hurry, of course, but I'd like you to get it off as soon as possible.
0: Oh, yes, of course, sir. As a matter of fact, I'm just tilting it now. You're just dictating it now.
2: I see. Well, when you do send it off, send me a copy too, will you? Oh, and by the way, how did Don Quixote get into it?
0: I can't understand why I said that.
2: No, neither can I. I take it you understood what I said.
0: Oh, yes, perfectly. Get the letter off as soon as possible, and when I do, send you a windmill.
2: Windmill?
0: Copy.
2: Listen, old boy, a friendly warning. I don't like using the big stick, but I can if pressed. Cheerio.
0: Goodbye.
1: Dear sir.
0: All right, I know what you're thinking, but you're wrong. I wasn't DW. I was just unprepared. You don't go into battle without a plan.
1: I thought of one without the battle.
0: Oh, what's that?
1: It's simple. Don't send the letter. Just tell him you have.
0: Well, that's not a plan. That's plain stupid. This is business, not some sort of a game.
1: Can you think of a better one?
0: Yes, much better. I'm going round to see the OG.
1: OG?
0: The old growler. In other words, old hood. Oh, gosh, I'm sorry, I was forgetting.
1: Forgetting what? That he's my uncle. Oh, doesn't matter. I think the plan's excellent.
0: Oh, jolly good. Let me see, what time is it? Well, I might as well knock off and go round early. Cheerio, Marcia.
1: Bye, boss. Oh, boss.
0: Yes?
1: Give my love to the old growler.

0: coming.
1: Hello, Mrs. Hood.
0: Oh, hello, David. Come in.
1: Thank you. Now, how's the invalid today?
0: Better.
1: Oh, good. Yeah, has he still got a temperature?
0: Oh, only slight. It's down to 99 now.
1: Oh, that's wonderful.
0: Yes, but believe me, if nuisance value could be measured in degrees, he'd be at least 109.
1: I'm sure you don't mean that.
0: David, if you knew how many times today he's had me running up and down those stairs, you'd know I was in no condition to make jokes. I'm expected to be housewife, wet nurse, nursing sister, and escalator all rolled into one.
1: It must be tiring.
0: I'm sorry if I sounded a little distraught, but he's such a baby when he's ill.
1: Well, I think most men are.
0: For some babies are more difficult than others. Some are little demons, and I've got a full-sized edition up there.
1: Well, I still think we're all about as bad.
0: I'll see you when you come down.
1: Yes, all right. Here, this one?
0: Yes, yes.
2: Who is it?
1: David Bliss.
2: Oh, good heavens. Come in.
1: Oh, hello, sir. Well, how's the demon today? Oh. How's the baby today? Yeah. How's the little invalid? How are you feeling?
2: Much worse now.
1: Seriously, how are you feeling?
2: Oh, not too bad, you know, apart from a headache. Slight temperature, that's all.
1: Yes, I know, it's wonderful.
2: Wonderful?
1: But your temperature's 109.
2: 109?
1: 99. If you go on at this rate, you'll soon be your normal nuisance. Your normal self.
2: I take it Mrs. Hood told you it was all right to come up here.
1: Well, yes.
2: That's grounds for divorce. Mental cruelty. Ah, well, it's nice to see you, David.
1: Well, nice to see you, sir.
2: And how are things at the office?
1: To tell you the truth, there's something I want to talk to you about. I know this is hardly a moment, but it happens to be urgent.
2: Go ahead.
1: Well, it's about old Dick Jarvis. I don't know if you remember the position, but I mentioned it once before.
2: Jarvis, £3,000, company investment, repayable August the 16th last year. About 6 months ago.
1: Oh, you do remember it.
2: Vaguely. And the trouble?
1: Mr. Fillimore says I'm only to give him till the end of the month to pay up.
2: Oh, does he indeed?
1: Yes, and I'm not only supposed to be sending off a letter, I've got to send him a copy as well.
2: I see.
1: I'm quite prepared to do battle, but I don't really see where it would get us.
2: Out on our ears, the pair of us.
1: Well, me perhaps, but not you.
2: Ah, that's just where you're wrong. He's more interested in my job than yours. And this is his first move, a cunning one at that. It wouldn't look too good at head office.
1: Why?
2: Oh, for the love of Mike, why do you think? Use your head, man.
1: Well, I still don't see...
2: Oh, never mind, we'll use mine, it's quicker. If Jarvis goes broke, I've made an error of judgment in trusting him.
1: Oh, dear, yes, I see it now. Well, what on earth can we do?
2: Simple. Send him his copy. Don't send the letter, but tell him you have.
1: Good gracious.
2: What?
1: Well, that was Marcia's game. Yeah, Marcia's idea.
2: I don't know what you're talking about.
1: Well, she had the same stupid plan. Oh, not that it is stupid, but well, it does seem...
2: More like a game than business.
1: Yes.
2: Ah, well, that's where you're wrong again. Business is a game. And in all games, you get the type of person who's determined to win at all costs, even if it costs somebody else's job.
1: Oh, gosh, I think that's a terrible trick.
2: Aye, and it's not going to be easy to trump it. He's holding all the cards. Only one thing to do, play for time.
1: Send him his copy, don't send the letter, but tell him I have.
2: Aye, and don't tell anybody else anything. Not a soul, not even Marcia. Keep it entirely to yourself. Do you understand?
1: Understood. I know exactly what she'll think, that I'm D.W. again.
2: D.W.?
1: You're dead windy. She started this awful initial habit, and it seems to be catching. Oh, by the way, she sent her love to the OG.
2: OG?
1: The old... I forget what the G stood for now. Let me think.
2: I can only think of Growler.
1: Yeah, I'm trying to think of something else. I know it wasn't that.
2: Well, I know it was, and I know who you got it from.
1: Who?
2: Old Full of Gas. What else did he tell you about it?
1: Nothing, really. Only that you worked full of gas.
2: Aye, that's what we used to call him.
1: Aptly named.
2: Aye, very. He's a real WB.
1: WB?
2: A windbag.
3: Have your medicine, dear?
2: Oh, is it?
1: Well, time I was going, too.
2: Well, it was nice of you to come round and see me. Cheerio, David.
1: Cheerio, sir.

0: Morning, Marcia.
1: Oh, morning, boss. I'm dying to know. What did Mr. Hood say last night?
0: Look, Marcia, I know what you're going to think, but I didn't go around and see him after all. I changed my mind. And my mind about the letter I'm going to send it.
1: Oh.
0: I know how you feel about it, but there's just one...

0: forgetting. I've got to look after number one, and I'm not going to lose my job for anybody. I'll take a letter to Richard Jarvis. Copy to Mr. Fillmore.
1: Yes, all right. And as soon as I type them, as they're rather important, would you like me to go out and post them for you?
0: I don't think that'll be necessary.
1: I thought not, though my plan's been accepted after all.
0: Oh, gosh, how on earth did you guess? What did I do to give myself away?
1: Nothing. In fact, you did rather well. You sounded completely selfish and really rather nasty. That's what gave you away.
0: What?
1: It didn't sound a bit like you. Top copy into the waste paper basket.
0: Bottom copy to old Fullergas. That's what they used to call him at head office.
1: No.
0: Mr. Hood told me.
1: Oh, I wish he hadn't. Now you know it, I can see what's going to happen.
0: Ah, I can see the danger, but I think I can avert it better than most. But then I have the advantage of being unpopular.
1: Meaning?
0: I'm allowed to call him sir, and that's what I'm going to stick to. Sir, plain sir. Safer. Right, now to the letter. Dear Plain.
2: Dear sir.
0: Unless.
3: Come in.
0: Good morning, sir.
3: Hello, Bliss. I suppose you know why I've sent for you.
0: Yes, sir. No reply, sir. From Mr. Jarvis, sir.
3: Yes, and the letter went off 12 days ago. Always provided you sent it.
0: Well, definitely, sir.
3: And it seems odd not to have had a reply. Of course, it might have got lost in the post.
0: Ah, it's funny you saying that, sir. I was just going to suggest it myself. And I'm sure you're right.
3: How the devil can you be sure?
0: Oh, no, not absolutely sure, but I think it's a distinct possibility. I mean, letters do get lost in the basket. They do get wasted in the paper. Get thrown away in the post.
3: Lost?
0: Yeah, lost in the post. So, why not this one?
3: Oh, I think it's a distinct possibility.
0: Oh, gracious, dear.
3: Yes, and for that reason, I'm not taking any more risks. From now on, we'll rely on the telephone.
0: Well, I've lost numbers before now. Joking.
3: I want Jarvis in your office at 11:30 tomorrow morning, Bliss. That's all.
0: But I...
3: No buts, 11:30, or I put the matter in the hands of our solicitors. That's all, Bliss.
0: Yes, sir.
3: Bliss.
0: Yes, sir?
3: Call me sir if you must, but not after every confounded comma. Yeah?
0: Perfectly. Bye, Mr. Fullergas. Out of work.
1: David, not sacked.
0: Sacked.
1: When did it happen?
0: At 11:30, tomorrow morning.
1: Then it hasn't happened.
0: No, but it's inevitable.
1: Why?
0: I told Fillmore I'd sent a letter, but I hadn't. Now I've got to produce the man who never got it so that they can discuss it. If you see what I mean.
1: Just, and I'm proud of myself.
0: He's such a jolly nice old boy, too.
1: The man who never got the letter?
0: Yes.
1: Wouldn't it help to have a name?
0: Richard Jarvis. Old Dick Jarvis to his friends. Quite a character. 70-odd and still as lively as a cricket.
1: Couldn't you explain the story to him?
0: Well, much too involved. And I can't ask old Hood's advice either. He's away convalescing. 11:30 tomorrow, out of work.
1: Unless you could produce another Richard Jarvis.
0: Oh, that's a very good idea. I'll go through the phone book and pick one out at random.
1: I've got a better idea. Persuading somebody to change his name.
0: I'd like to know who. Nobody be silly enough.
1: You've changed yours often enough?
0: Yes, but I'm silly enough.
1: And now it's Tony's turn to change.
0: Tony? He'd never do it.
1: He might. There he is. We'll soon see. We're in here, Richard.
4: Hi-ho.
1: 1, 2, 3, 4.
0: Richard. Jarvis.
1: And you're such a nice old boy.
0: You certainly look young for your age.
4: My age?
0: 70-odd.
4: Would somebody mind explaining?
1: It may take quite a time, so I should go and take your coat off first.
4: All right.
1: Oh, Richard.
4: Yes?
1: Just testing.
0: And you passed with flying colors.
1: Tony?
0: Due here at 11:30 under the assumed name of Richard Jarvis.
1: Wow.
0: I never thought he'd do it, but he seemed to think it might be fun. We've arranged what he's going to say. In fact, everything's fixed.
1: Ah, except he doesn't look 70.
0: Oh, near enough. Yeah. Fillmore's never seen Jarvis, so it doesn't matter. Anyway, he doesn't think of him as a person, just a file. Time now? 11:25. Somebody in the outer office.
5: Morning, Bliss.
0: Morning, sir. I won't be needing you, Marcia.
1: Oh, right, sir.

0: Did you ring Jarvis yesterday morning and arrange this meeting?
1: Yes, sir.
0: Sure?
1: Positive. Why?
0: I was introduced to him last night.
1: You were?
0: Discovered we were members of the same club. And he'd heard nothing of this meeting.
2: Mr. Jarvis.
3: Morning. Morning, Des. You must be Maynard Fenimore, eh? David here gave me a tinkle yesterday and suggested meeting so we could thrash this thing out.
0: I'll be in touch with you later on, Bliss.
1: Yes, sir. Something go wrong? Everything. And I know what's going to happen when he gets in touch with me, too.
0: What?
1: The inevitable. A check for £3,000, signed Richard Jarvis.
2: I don't believe it.
1: Seeing is believing, in this morning's Post. And you know what that means?
2: What?
1: I lost my job for nothing. Absolutely nothing. And to make it even more bitter, it has to arrive on my last day here.
2: Oh, that reminds me. The GM's on his way around.
1: And to make sure I don't take the filing cabinet with me. Oh, if only old Hood hadn't been away.
4: Morning, Bliss.
1: Mr. Hood, you're back.
4: Uh-huh. Marcia managed to keep a secret at last, eh?
1: You knew?
2: He was back. I'm back out.
1: Did you have a nice holiday, sir?
4: I haven't been on holiday. I've been up in London, contacting a few of my friends at head office. Pulling strings here, there, and everywhere. I won't bother you with details, Bliss, but I'll tell you the result. We've won. The battle's over. We stay, and he's being moved to a branch office that makes this one look like the Albert Hall.
1: Oh, gosh, that's wonderful news, sir. You know something? If business is a game, I'm glad I'm on your side.
4: I like you on my side.
1: Oh, honestly, I can hardly believe it. The battle's over.
4: Over.
1: And united we stay.
5: In A Life of Bliss this week, the artists taking part were David Bliss, George Cole, Anne Fellows, Diana Churchill, Tony Fellows, Colin Gordon, Psyche the dog, Percy Edwards, Mr. Hood, Barry K. Barnes, Mrs. Hood, Nan Kenway, Maynard Fillimore, Terence Alexander, and Marcia Hammond, Gwen Cherrill. 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
1: We present All Gas and Gators. Episode 8, The Bishop Gets a Letter. Starring Robertson Hare, William Mervyn, Derek Nemo, and this week's special guest, James Hayter, as the perpetual curate of Stagmarsh. It's a Saturday afternoon in the close of St. Ogg's Cathedral. In the front garden of the deanery, the dean is clipping his yew tree into the shape of a bird. The archdeacon in his car drives a little faster than he should, narrowly missing a verger into the gateway of the bishop's palace.
2: I'll just see who it is, my lord.
3: Right,
2: sir. Oh, good afternoon, archdeacon. Do come in.
3: Thank you, Newt. My word, isn't it a beautiful afternoon?
2: Is it? Let me look. Oh, yes. So it is.
3: Don't tell me you've been in all day.
2: Yes, I'm afraid so. The bishop and I have been working.
3: But it's Saturday afternoon. Everybody's out. The men are out with their wives. The lads are out with their sweethearts. Why, even the dean is out with his bird.
2: Really? Well, I thought Mrs. Pukwitchley was in Scotland for Highland Games.
3: So she is. He wouldn't dare interfere with that bird if she was at home.
2: Oh, Stephen, you're surely not suggesting that when his wife's away, the dean is in the habit of interfering with a bird.
3: He certainly is, though he has to watch out. The gardener doesn't catch him.
2: The gardener?
3: Yes, yes, you see, he likes to take care of that bird himself.
2: Archdeacon, I think you'd better come with me into the study and tell the bishop at once.
3: Oh, well, if you insist.
2: Oh, I do. My lord?
4: Yes?
2: Oh,
4: hello, Henry.
3: Afternoon, bishop.
2: My lord?
4: Yes, Newt, what is it?
2: Well, the archdeacon has got something dreadful to tell you.
4: Oh, gracious, what is it, Henry?
3: I've no idea.
2: Well, archdeacon, you can't go back on it like that. You must tell the bishop what you've just told me.
3: Oh, that?
2: Yes, that, archdeacon.
3: Well, if you insist, Newt, the dean's clipping his yew tree again.
4: He's not. Oh, he never did know when to leave well alone. But, Newt, I thought you said it was something dreadful.
3: Yes, so did I.
4: It is not as funny as all that, Newt.
2: I'm nothing, my lord. I'm so sorry. No, nothing. It's just that I thought that the archdeacon meant... Well, that the dean was, you know... Well,
4: the
2: dean was...
4: That he was what, Luke?
2: May I sit down, please, my lord?
4: Really, Luke, you know, I wonder sometimes if you're quite right in the head.
2: Yes, my lord, yes.
4: Don't
2: yes.
4: Keep saying yes like that.
2: No, my lord, no, of course not. Thank you very much, my lord.
4: Henry, what can I do for you?
3: I've come to bring you this letter, Bishop. It was wrongly delivered to me.
4: Oh, right. See what it is, Luke.
2: Yes. Oh, thank you, Archdeacon. Oh, it's a letter, my lord.
4: I can see that. Will you please open it and see what it says?
2: Very good, my lord. Yes, yes.
4: Henry, will you stay to supper?
3: Oh, well, Bishop, may I? I had a very small lunch.
4: Oh, but of course you can, Henry.
3: Oh, I so enjoy supper here. What was it we had last time? Oh, yes, yes, lamb chops with mashed potatoes, followed by apple pie and cream.
4: Yeah. Well, I'm afraid it's Mrs. Loosemore's night off.
3: Oh, is it? Still, I expect she's left something cold.
2: Oh, no, Archdeacon, no, we have rather a special supper on Saturdays, don't we, my lord?
3: Special? In what way particularly?
4: Loot cooks it.
3: Oh, no. Newt. Does he?
2: Oh, yes, on the gas ring in there, Archdeacon. I make scrambled egg with tomato sauce and cocoa. Oh, it's great. You'll absolutely love it, Archdeacon.
3: Oh, well,
4: I doubt it, Henry. But it'll make a change. What's the letter about?
2: Well, it's from the Archbishop, my lord. Ooh, he wants you to go to a meeting in London on Monday.
4: What for?
2: To discuss ways of raising money for clergy income.
4: Oh, that old problem.
2: Yes. He said if you have any cases of hardship in your diocese, Will you please go armed with all the facts and figures?
4: Cases of hardship in my diocese?
2: Yes, my lord. Shall I go and check?
4: Newt, how long have you been here?
2: 3 years, my lord.
4: Is that all? It seems much longer.
2: Well, I arrived on Innocence Day, my lord.
4: Yes, of course. Well, that was just after Christmas. I'm afraid you arrived too late.
3: Yes, we'd finished the turkey.
4: Henry, I am not talking about food.
3: Sorry, Bishop. It was on my mind.
4: Yes. Now, you know what you think of us here at St. Ogg's, Newt? I mean, you may not think Henry here much of an archdeacon.
2: Oh, but I do, my lord. I really do. I assure you, my lord, I think he's absolutely marvelous.
4: You do. And for that matter, you may not think much of me as a bishop. Well, anyway, there is one part of our duties that, whatever you may think, I can assure you we have taken very seriously. We've always taken a great deal of interest in our parish clergy and their standard of living. It's still the highest in any diocese in the country, isn't it?
3: I believe so, Bishop.
2: Oh, really, my lord, I've no idea.
4: Well, of course you haven't. Why should you? The fight was over before you arrived, but I can tell you that in our time, old Henry and I have fought some battles, haven't we?
3: We have, Bishop.
4: You see that old map of the diocese on the wall behind my desk?
2: Ah, yes, my lord, yes, yes.
4: The hours Henry and I have studied that. You can point to any parish and you'll find we can tell you all about it. Who the incumbent is, what his income is, how many children he's got, everything, can't we, Henry?
3: Certainly, Bishop.
2: I can well believe it, my lord.
4: Any parish that you care to point to?
2: I don't doubt it, my lord.
4: Well, go on, point to one.
2: There's no need to, my lord, I believe you.
4: Do as I say, Newt. Just put your finger on the map.
2: Oh,
4: go on.
2: Well, anywhere?
4: Yes, anywhere.
2: There.
4: No, not right up at the top there.
2: But you said anywhere.
4: Anywhere but there. There's nothing up there.
2: Yes, there is, my lord. There's a name.
4: Ah, that's not a name. It's a dirty mark.
2: No, I'm sure it's a name, my lord. I can make out the word marsh.
4: That is a description. It's near the sea up there.
2: But there's a word before marsh. I can see the letter A.
4: Precisely. A marsh. Stop messing about and point to a parish properly.
2: Well, there are some other letters, my lord. The first is an S, and the last is a G.
4: Luke, it is a map, not a crossword.
2: It looks like Stag Marsh, my lord. Could it be Stag Marsh?
4: Well, it's probably an old-fashioned O. Sog marsh.
2: Sog marsh?
4: An ancient expression denoting a very wet marsh. Now, Newt, for the last time.
2: Oh, Stag Marsh. It's Stag Marsh, Lord Stag Marsh. Stag
4: Newt,
2: marsh.
4: There is no parish in this diocese called Stag Marsh. Is there, Henry?
3: Yes.
4: So you... What's that?
3: There is a parish called Stag Marsh.
4: I don't believe it. Let me have a look.
2: Good heavens.
4: Oh, there is. But who's in charge? I don't know any vicar of Stag Marsh.
3: There isn't one.
4: I knew there wasn't.
3: He's a perpetual curate.
4: A perpetual curate?
3: Yes, he's been there years.
4: Has he?
2: Well, he would have been, wouldn't he, my lord? I mean, if he's perpetual.
4: Oh, very good. What's his name, Henry?
3: Raggett. The Reverend Ernest.
4: Newt, get the file on this now.
2: Yes, my lord. Yes,
4: Henry, you know, this is frightful. How can I have overlooked him? Do you realize he may very well be the sort of case that the Archbishop means? What's he look like?
3: No idea. I've never seen him.
4: You've never... Henry, you are the archdeacon. You're the bishop's eyes, my eyes, Henry. You are supposed to go to every parish and see every clergyman.
3: I think I owe you an apology, Bishop.
4: I think you do.
3: Mark you, I've tried to see him.
4: You have? When?
3: Oh, a couple of years ago, but the road was flooded.
4: Well, didn't you try again?
3: Well, I've kept meaning to try, Bishop.
2: Here's the file, my lord.
4: Thank you, Luke, sir. Dear me, this is worse than I feared. This poor man is living right on the diocesan minimum.
2: But why hasn't he been to you for help, my lord?
4: Pride, Newt, pride. Oh. The old sin. We came across it often in the old days, didn't we, Henry?
3: No, we did. So we used to call on them unexpectedly, Newt.
4: Yes, just arrive without warning.
3: Oh, yes, to take them things.
2: What sort of things?
3: Oh, clothes.
4: Yes, and of course we were always very careful to say that we'd brought them for the jumble sale.
3: Oh, rather.
4: And the next time we called, they were often wearing them. It was most moving.
3: Oh, Jones, that Ringmold, is still wearing that coat I took him.
4: Is he really? But he's very comfortably off these days.
3: I know. I wish he'd give it back.
2: But taking them clothes didn't improve their income,
4: well,
2: my lord.
4: Of course it didn't. It was only a temporary relief.
5: But once we'd caught them off their guard, we could see just how poor they really were. Then we could set about finding money for them. Mark you, it wasn't easy. Do you remember Phillips at Hawley, Henry?
3: My word, yes.
5: What about him, my lord? Well, he was terribly poor, and we didn't know where to turn for money when Henry hit on this brilliant idea. He went up to London to the Air Ministry, didn't you?
3: Yes. I asked them if they knew the local RAF station didn't have a chaplain.
2: Well, what did they say?
5: They appointed Phillips at a salary of 200 a year.
2: How extraordinary.
5: I thought you'd be impressed.
2: Well, I am, my lord, I am. Especially, there isn't an RAF station at all here.
5: What? You sure?
2: No, sir, my lord, it never has been.
5: Henry, did you know this?
3: Oh, of course I did, Bishop.
5: Henry! What have you done?
3: Got Phillips 200 a year till they find out.
5: Oh, oh, Henry, all the same, what can we do about this poor man at Stagmarsh? I can't possibly admit to the Archbishop that there's a case like this in my diocese. It's too humiliating.
3: Well, the first thing is to visit Stagmarsh.
5: I know that, Henry, but when? I mean, the meeting's on Monday.
3: Why not go now?
5: Now?
3: My car's outside. It's a beautiful afternoon.
5: Is it?
2: Oh, yes. Couldn't go, my lord. Please.
5: Well, I suppose we might.
2: Oh, how exciting. Please, may I go to my room, my lord, and find something to take with me, my lord?
5: All right. We'll all find something to take him and meet at the car in 10 minutes.
2: Oh, well, will you change, my lord?
5: Change? No change. What for?
2: Well, won't you put on your gaiters?
5: Gaiters? No, whatever for?
2: Well, I just thought you would have liked him to see you looking well. I mean, looking like his bishop.
5: My object, Newt, is not to impress this poor man with my own importance, but to see for myself the wretched state in which he lives so that I may help him. Do you understand?
2: Of course, my lord, of course. And if I may say so, in the words of the psalm, blessed is he that considereth the poor.
5: Oh. Thank you, Newt.
2: Not at all, my lord.
5: Which psalm is that, Henry?
3: Blessed if I know, Bishop.

0: What a beautiful afternoon, Newt. Where's the Archdeacon?
1: Well, he's not here yet, my lord. I'm just putting these things into his car.
0: What are they?
1: Oh, just a few things for Mr. Raggett that I found that I don't need, my lord. My grey suit, a pair of trousers I bought the other day, and I'm sure I shall never wear, and my winter overcoat.
0: But you'll need that, won't you?
1: Oh, no, my lord, no. I have my little Macintosh I can manage.
0: Really? Well, you can add that to the list.
1: Well, what's this?
0: A shirt. It's a bit patched, so I shan't wear it, but he'll be delighted with it.
1: Is that all you're taking, my lord?
0: Well, of course, I can't afford to give away my entire wardrobe.
2: Here we are, Bishop.
0: Ah, Henry.
2: Sorry to be so long. Mrs. Banner was wrapping this parcel up for me.
1: What's in it, Archdeacon?
2: Well, a pair of jeans.
1: A pair of jeans?
2: Yes, my aunt gave them to me for Christmas. I can't possibly wear them.
0: I should think not, indeed.
2: No, they're not tight enough.
0: Get in. Let's make a start.
2: Right, Bishop. All aboard. Contact.
0: Are you sure you know the way, Henry?
2: Yes, Bishop. I can assure you nothing will prevent me getting there this time.
0: How are we getting on, Henry?
2: Nearly there, Bishop. Down this hill and round the corner was where the road was flooded last time.
0: Well, it won't be flooded in this weather.
1: Oh, look, my lord, look, I can see the sea.
0: Well, you can't have a paddle this time, Newton. Put your foot down, Henry, or we'll never get back to summer.
2: Right, Bishop, I'll show you what this old bus can do.
1: Archdeacon, don't go so far.
2: Don't worry, Newt. I know what I'm doing. Isn't she going well, Bishop?
0: She certainly is, Henry.
1: Oh, look, my lord, there's a notice.
0: What did it say?
1: Beware, something or other, little of a flooding.
0: Beware what flooding?
1: Well, I couldn't read it. The Archdeacon was going too fast, but it began with a D.
0: Did you hear that, Henry? A notice about the flooding.
2: Probably left over from the winter.
1: Oh, dear.
2: Bishop, it won't be flooded at this time of the year.
1: But couldn't you slow down all the same, Archdeacon?
2: Don't worry, it'll be all right. It's just round this corner. See, it's... Oh, bloody, look!
1: Oh, Henry! Oh, Henry! Oh,
0: stop the car, Henry!
2: No, I can't, Bishop!
1: We're going into the water!
2: Help! Help! Help! Help! Help! Steady up, steady!
1: Oh, dear. My lord?
3: Yes, Luke.
1: I think that word must have been tidal, don't you? You know, beware of tidal flooding.
4: Hello there!
1: Oh, look. The gentleman over there on the bank, my lord. I think he's an agriculturist.
4: Oh, yes. Henry, look.
5: What? Do you want any help?
4: Well, yes, please, my man.
0: Come on, Henry. We'll have to wade ashore.
1: Well, shan't we get wet, my lord?
0: No wetter than we are already. Come on. Oh.
6: Didn't you never read the notice? This here road floods at high tide, you know.
0: So we've gathered.
2: But what about my car?
6: Oh, don't you worry. I'll get some of the old path and strawberry pickers from the vicarage to push that out when the tide's gone down.
0: The vicarage? Jimmy, is it far from here?
6: Oh, just up the line. If you come up the farm, my missus will find you some dry clothes.
0: Oh, thank you, thank you.
1: Oh, yes, thank you so very much.
2: Very kind of you.
6: Oh, that's all right. We're used to people being too daft to read what's put in front of them.
1: Well, here we are, my lord. Stag Marsh Vicarage. Oh, look. Strawberry pickers apply within. Well, anyway, we've arrived.
0: Thank goodness for that. I'm exhausted.
2: So am I, Bishop. And when I think of my car...
0: Never mind about your car. Think about my rheumatism. Shan't be able to move tomorrow.
1: Oh, come, come, my lord. You weren't in those wet things for long. And it was very kind of that big farmer to lend us those clothes.
0: Oh, stop being so cheerful, Newt. Fancy me going to see one of my clergy dressed like this. Me, a bishop.
2: Oh, I don't know, Bishop. I think those dungarees rather suit.
1: Yes, my lord, yes. The blue brings out the colour of your eyes. And we did say you wanted to be informal.
0: Well, there are degrees of informality, Newt. Anyway, don't waste time. Ring the bell.
1: Ah, yes, my lord, yes. You wouldn't rather leave it till another time.
0: What other time? I'm seeing the Archbishop on Monday. Besides, that farmer said this was the only house in the district with a telephone. And may I remind you that until we can get hold of a taxi, we've no means of getting home.
2: It must be nearly supper time.
0: Yes. Hurry up and ring the bell.
1: Yes, my lord? Yes. Hey, my lord, what do we do if he asks us to stay for supper?
0: Well, refuse, of course.
1: But won't that look rather rude?
0: Oh, really, Luke, you've no imagination. I suppose you'd be content to sit down and eat the poor man out of house and home.
1: Oh, no, of course not, my lord, but it does seem...
0: We must say that we have a previous engagement, that we are out to dinner with...
2: An old lady.
0: We're out to dinner with an old lady, and we can't possibly put her off or she'd be upset. Now, do you understand that, Nook?
1: Yes, my lord. Yes. Well, what happens if you ask us to have a late tea?
0: Tea. No, it's expensive. Accept nothing.
1: Nothing? Not even a glass of water. I'm terribly thirsty.
0: Oh, well, of course you can have a glass of water, Nook. But that is the only thing that you are to have.
1: Yes, my lord. Yes.
0: We must remember that when a man is as poor as this, every new penny counts.
1: Oh.
0: Here he comes now.
5: Good evening.
0: Oh, good evening.
5: Right, come in, will you?
0: Oh, thank you.
5: Wipe your feet.
0: Wipe your feet, Nook.
1: Yes, my lord. Yes. Wipe your feet, Archdeacon.
2: Right.
5: Come into the study, will you?
0: Yes, of course.
5: Just stand there, will you?
0: Mr. Raggett, I think perhaps that I should explain.
5: Just a moment, I'm busy. Right. Have you got your card?
0: Card? Well, no, not with me.
5: What about you?
2: Me? No.
5: And you?
1: No, I'm afraid not.
5: Well, I shall have to have them, you know.
0: I beg your pardon.
5: The law is the law. There are huts at the back with running water. I pay the standard rate. You get an hour for lunch and no women in the fields.
0: Mr. Raggett, I'm afraid that there has been some mistake.
5: Mistake? Now, look, do you want a job strawberry picking or not?
2: Strawberry picking?
5: That's what you're here for, isn't it?
0: Really, do I look like a strawberry picker?
5: Well, since you ask me, yes.
0: How dare you?
2: The clothes, Bishop.
0: What?
2: The clothes.
0: Oh, yes, of course. These clothes.
2: A strawberry picker.
0: It is not as funny as that, Luke.
1: Yeah, I'm so sorry, Lord. I'm sorry. Yes, I'm...
0: Now, my dear sir, perhaps it will clarify the situation if I introduce myself. I am Dr. Cuthbert Heaver, the Bishop of St. Ogg's, and this gentleman is the Venerable Henry Blunt, my archdeacon, and that is my chaplain.
5: Goodness gracious, I'm so sorry. How do you do, my lord? Welcome to Stagmar. Do sit down. But why didn't you tell me you were coming? That I couldn't prepare.
1: Well, that's just what we wanted to avoid, you see, because we before...
0: No. My chaplain means that it was unavoidable. Impossible. Anyway, we're here.
5: But forgive me asking, why are you dressed like that?
0: Oh, well, we did have a little accident on the way.
2: The tide was in.
5: Oh, I'm so sorry.
1: A very kind farmer lent us these things.
5: Oh, a pig farmer, was it?
1: How clever of you to guess.
5: Oh, not really. Do you mind if I open a window? I must say, I think it's extremely good of you to come all the way out here to see me.
0: Oh, not at all. We were just talking about you and wondering how you are managing, don't you know?
5: Oh, I'll rub along, my lord. Of course, my stipend here isn't too good. I expect you know that.
1: Well, that's just it. You see, the Archbishop wrote and wanted to know if we got any cases of hardship. And the bishop...
0: No! The Archbishop is naturally concerned about us all.
5: Hardship? Do you say hardship?
0: Well, naturally, we don't like to feel...
5: I'm not in any hardship, I can assure you.
0: You're not?
5: Oh, no. I grow vegetables and fruit on my glebe land, which I'm able to sell. The soil is very good here.
0: Most enterprising, very commendable. Of course, we will do everything in our power to help raise the stipend.
1: Oh, but my lord, they are the clearance.
0: Oh, yes, of course. Thank you, Luke. By the way, we brought you a few things. They're a bit damp.
1: For the jumble sale.
0: Yes. For the jumble sale, naturally.
2: Some things we were given.
1: Yeah, you are. We shouldn't like you to think that they were meant for you.
5: Well, that's very good of you. This overcoat looks too good for the jumble sale. Wouldn't mind having this myself.
1: Well, I'm sure it would let out. There's plenty of material in the sea.
5: It looks as though it would fit you. Why don't you have it?
1: Oh, no. I couldn't possibly wear it. No.
5: Why, too proud to wear other people's clothes, are you?
1: Yes. No, I mean, it's for the jumble. Please give it to the jumble.
5: Oh, very well, if you insist.
7: Did you ring, sir?
5: No, Barker. Put these things into the jumper, will you?
7: Very good, sir. Thank you.
5: You'd better boil them.
8: Boil them?
5: You can't be too careful. Do you want something else, Barker?
7: The Dorchester Hotel is on the telephone, sir. Can they have another lot of the strawberries?
5: Out of the question.
7: They are prepared to double the price, sir.
5: Tell them next week at the earliest. All this lot is to go to the Ritz in Paris.
7: Very
5: good. Barker, don't forget those clothes.
7: Newt.
1: Yes,
7: give him a hand.
1: Ah, yes, Lord, I'll take them out. Uh-huh.
6: Who was that?
5: No, only my butler.
6: Your butler?
9: Do you have private means?
5: Goodness, no, I wish I did. But as I tell you, the soil here is very good, and I do rather well off by a few acres.
6: Then you aren't poor.
5: Poor? Well, nobody's rich today, are they? Not with this crippling surtax.
6: Are you seriously asking us to believe that you make enough from your vegetables to keep a butler a base surtax?
5: It almost makes you believe in miracles, doesn't it? I had the soil analyzed once. It's a bit of a freak, an alluvial deposit or something like that.
7: Excuse me, sir.
5: Yes, Barker, what is it now?
7: The Aga Khan on the line, sir.
5: I'm not to be interrupted, Barker. The bishop doesn't come out here often.
7: He's ringing from Sardinia, sir. Could you let him have a dozen punnets? He's having a party.
5: Oh, well, I suppose so. Give him some of Elizabeth Taylor's.
7: What shall I tell Miss Taylor when she rings, sir?
5: Tell her the crop is light this year.
7: Very good, sir. Oh, sir.
5: What is it now?
7: Well, sir, it's Saturday night. Which wine shall I bring up for early service?
5: Well, what did we give them last week?
7: The Chambertin 59.
5: Well, we'd better try them on a claret this week. Get up a bottle of the Margot.
7: The 60, sir?
5: No, the 61, the better year.
7: Very good, sir.
1: Well, I put all the clothes in the laundry room, my lord.
5: Oh, by the way, my lord, you'll stay to dinner.
6: Well, yes, that's very good of you, isn't it, Henry?
9: Yes, I had a very small one.
6: Oh, my lord.
1: I'm sure that we should be delighted to dine with you.
6: But unfortunately, we have a previous engagement to dine with a dear old lady. Don't we, my lord?
5: You have? Oh, what a shame. Still, you aren't missing much. What is there for dinner tonight, Barker?
7: Smoked salmon, potted duck, and strawberries and cream.
5: Well, you see, you're not missing anything. It's all cold. Oh, Barker, you'd better go out and get the car. Run it his lordship home.
7: Very good, sir. Which one?
5: The Rolls, of course. You got time for a glass of something, my lord, before you go?
6: Oh, certainly. Hey, Henry.
9: Who's to stop us, Bishop?
5: Good. Now, what will you have?
1: Three glasses of water, please.

0: Ah, well, here we are, Henry, home at last.
1: Shall I go and get the supper, my lord?
0: Supper? Scrambled eggs and cocoa? When I think of that dinner you did us out of,
1: Bishop. What is it, Henry?
0: Oh, there you are, Barker. Off you go, Newt.
2: Yes, my lord.
3: Shall I put this basket down here, my lord?
0: Oh, yes, thank you. Now, are you off home, Barker?
3: Yes, my lord.
0: Ah, well, Henry, have you got anything?
3: What? Oh, yes, Bishop. Here.
0: Thank you. Here you are, Barker. Just a little something for yourself.
3: Oh, thank you, my lord. That's very kind. Oh.
0: Is something the matter?
3: No, my lord. Well, that is...
0: Isn't it enough?
3: It's rather too much, my lord. I think you'd better have it back. No offense. Thank you. Good evening, my lord.
0: Too much? What does he mean? It was only a 10-shilling piece.
4: No, it's not, Bishop.
0: What is it, then?
4: A medal. It says on it, for the best sow in the show.
0: Really, this afternoon has been without exception the most ghastly, the most... Oh, come along, Henry, let's go and have a drink.
4: A drink, Bishop?
0: Yes, a cup of cocoa.
2: Well, here we are, my lord. Now, don't get this fondled, Archdeacon. I've got these eggs in this bowl, I'm beating them up, and before you know what happened, they'll be...
0: Really, Luke, what have you done?
2: Well, I dropped the eggs, my lord. I tripped over that basket.
0: Well, I can see that. You better go and get some more.
2: Well, I can't, my lord. These are the last.
0: What?
4: You mean...
2: Yes, I'm afraid so, yes.
4: Oh, yes. I had such a small lunch.
0: Oh, really, this is too much. Not only do you, by singular ineptitude, deprive us of a dinner...
4: And what a dinner?
0: ...but you then manage, by your clumsiness...
2: Well, it's not my fault. Why should I take the blame? It's a stupid place full of basket. What's in it, anyway?
4: Yes, what's in it?
0: I've no idea. Our things, I suppose.
4: What things?
2: We haven't got any things. He boiled my overcoat.
0: Well, I don't know. Let's look and see. What's in it, Henry?
4: Oh, Bishop, look...
0: Isn't that a bottle of champagne?
4: It is. And look, here's a whole side of smoked salmon.
2: Oh, look at this, my lord.
0: A beautiful bowl of potted duck.
4: And that's not all. Do you see what I see, Bishop?
0: I think so, Henry.
2: Oh, my lord, 3 punnets of strawberries.
4: Are you thinking what I'm thinking, Bishop?
0: Yes, Henry. Blessed is he that considereth the poor.

In that episode of All Gas and Gators, the parts were played as follows. The Archdeacon, Robertson Hare, the Bishop, William Mervyn, the Bishop's Chaplain, Derek Nimmo, the Perpetual Curate of Stagmarsh, James Hayter, the Butler, John Gabriel, the Farmer, Peter Tudnam. The Bishop Gets a Letter was written for television and adapted for radio by Pauline Devaney and Edwin Ash. The program was produced by David Hatch.

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1: Is that proper farmhouse cheddar?
2: No, I don't think so.
1: What about that?
2: No. It's quite nice, though.
1: Is it? Do you think I might try a piece? I'll have 2 ounces, please.
3: Jacob's, the cream of cream crackers.
4: You're not hungry, dear Henry, dear Henry. I've just burnt the roast and I've ruined the spuds.
1: Well, that's a nice thing, isn't it? After I've been working...
4: Henry, I've got me secret supply.
1: You don't mean...
4: Polo mints.
1: Yum, yum.
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8: Amanda Iannucci's Charm Offensive, presented by Amanda Iannucci.
9: Thank you very much. Thank you very much. Welcome back to Charm Offensive, the show that's an anagram of me, Coffin Shaver. And before we go any further, can I just make it clear that though I used the word shaver there, and shave implies blade, in no way does that mean that this program condones knife crime. No, I'm saying that because David Cameron this week accused Radio 1 of broadcasting material that encourages knife crime, in that every time you listen to Chris Moyles, you want to stab him. So I just want to make it clear, this isn't that sort of show, nor is it the sort of show that will go on remorselessly about the World Cup, because this week we've set up a series of World Cup-free zones throughout the programme. Listen out for them. They should sound a little bit like this.
10: Doctors say that Wayne...
9: Sleep.
10: ...has a good chance of playing...
9: ...a paked in Romans and Britain at the National. So listen out to more of those World Cup-free zones throughout the programme. They've been set up here for you if you happen not to be into football or are Scottish or a woman or just miserable or, like Carol Smiley, all four. And join me on this week's Charm Offensive, please welcome Dan Gaster, Joe Brand and Alexi Sale. And just to prove that this show doesn't promote gun and knife crime, can I start by asking the panel if they've come here tooled up? And if so, can they hand over their weapons?
11: Well, I am tooled up, actually. No knives, obviously, with our men. I'm not condoning knife crime, but I do have a small Richard Reed-style shoe bomb with me, just in case things kick off.
9: Alexei, have you got anything about
12: it? No, I haven't. I mean, genuinely, I like to carry a knife. And I've always carried knives since I was a kid. And I like, you know, and I feel because of the actions of some teenagers that I no longer can carry one. And I can't, you know, I like to cut a rough hunk off my chorizo, you know. I have to eat a whole chorizo. I have to force it down my gullet. An entire spicy sausage because I can't carry a knife anymore.
11: That's what all the kids are saying, though, to be honest, isn't it? That's what all the kids are saying.
12: They are the same. You know, I've got a nice ripe brie, I'm having to use a hood ornament from a Maserati to...
11: This whole amnesty is killing the deli business.
13: Could I just point out that swallowing an entire chorizo is a much more familiar and unwelcome experience for women.
11: And you'd rather use a knife.
9: Have you got anything about your person that we ought to know about?
13: An offensive weapon.
9: An offensive weapon.
13: Indeed I have. I have a Fifi and the Flower Tots extra loud kiddie keyboard and drum set. That is extremely offensive. And it makes anyone that comes into our house suicidal for some reason.
9: Yes. I've got a pillow which I would only use on Piers Morgan. I don't just wanted to go back, because David Cameron raised this whole issue of Radio 1 promoting gun crime in his gun crime season. And I just thought, what sort of lyrics does David Cameron want us to broadcast on the radio? I ask because only last week he set his own example on Desert Island Discs, where he recited the lyrics to Ernie, the fastest milkman in the West. It's absolutely true. I think we've got a little clip of that.
14: You can hear the hoofbeats pound as they race across the ground, the clatter of the wheels as they span round and round.
9: Right, I just thought, wonderful stuff. It is a song about a sexually motivated street fight between Ernie and two-ton Ted from Teddington. Ernie is killed, and Ted, having committed murder, gets off without being charged.
12: No, we talked about it before, so it's actually based on a play by Lorca. El hombre de leche muy rápido.
9: Okay, well, just before we go on to the World Cup proper, let's have another peep into our World Cup free zone.
15: Manchester United has confirmed that
13: a donkey
15: should be able to play some part in
13: the nativity play.
12: Yeah, when we were recording them before,
9: yeah.
12: I had no idea what we were doing.
9: That's why you're not on that one.
12: I know. I was completely perplexed at what we were doing, and it's only when you, in your intro then, when I suddenly realised what, it was quite funny. It would have been if I thought something funny to say.
9: We could try one on you.
13: I'm going to hold up a big sign, right? When Alexis comes on, I'm going to hold that up, right? So just laugh uproariously.
9: We could try one now.
13: Yeah, all right then.
15: The striker rejoined his England teammates in Germany late last night after having a scan on his
12: pregnancy. Pity laugh, my favourite.
9: A mercy laugh, right, OK. So, the World Cup. Have you got World Cup fever, panel? And if not, what fever have you got?
11: I'm excited. I think it's going to be brilliant, yeah.
9: No,
11: I am. Yeah, I'm going to watch every match. 2 o'clock, 5 o'clock, 8 o'clock. Some fighting, some drinking, getting the whole spirit of the thing, you know.
9: Just you?
11: Just me, on my own.
9: Yes.
11: You know? No one else. That would be fantastic. Surely, we're all swept with World Cup fever. I'm looking at a Radio 4 audience.
9: But we are, if you're listening to the 12:30 repeat on a Saturday, I know that you're probably listening to this in a pub as part of the pre-match build-up. On an enormous plasma radio. And if you're listening to this at the 6:30 Friday edition, you can go onto a website and download a three-dimensional image of a pub to imagine what that must be like. Joe?
13: Yeah, I'm looking forward to the welcome relief I shall get from CBeebies, dawn till dusk, obviously. And I'm also looking forward to a lot of England supporters being put in prison.
11: Yeah, and the bad problem with all the massive crackdown on hooligans going to the World Cup is that it means they're all still here, which doesn't sound like it's benefited us in any way, when it could be the German police having to sort this out. Surely, that would be better.
9: And are you excited by the prospect of Wayne? I saw a bizarre headline in the papers this week about Wayne Rooney, which said, Rooney's foot on knife edge. I thought, that's not going to help, really, is it? That was probably Ferguson's doing.
11: I think I'm most excited about the opening ceremony.
9: Oh, the opening.
11: Because, you know, when we had the Commonwealth Games in Manchester,
9: yes,
11: they played it absolutely straight down the line, classic opening ceremony stuff, people with flat caps,
9: mm-hmm,
11: walking around the stadium. They had, I think, Morris Miners, bowler hats, and events from recent history.
9: Yes.
11: So...
9: Meanwhile, in Germany...
11: I'm saying there's gaps. There's going to be gaps, unless they're going to have a giant inflatable Nazi chasing 300 children standing in the shape of Poland.
9: Can we just veer off this? I think we must put to bed this obsession with Nazism.
11: Yes.
9: And the Germans.
11: I have to say,
9: okay?
11: I saw the Sun. You know, one of the people playing at the opening ceremony is Right Said Fred. Remember Right Said Fred, Dickie Dippy and all that?
9: Yes.
11: Apparently they're massive in Germany. And the Sun had the headline just casually thrown away in the middle of the paper, Reich Said Fred. And I just thought, it's lovely because it's not race, it's just the Sun doing some sort of warm-up stretches before the World Cup. It's kind of like, oh, come on, a little bit of xenophobia, just something to get ready for the first match. And the only other thing you have to look forward to in the World Cup is, of course, when the matches start, all the football teams being commentated on in the style of their most prevalent national characteristic. So the Brazilians will be sambering down the wing.
12: Yes.
11: The Germans will be technically very efficient.
12: Yes.
11: And then the Paraguayans will be hyperinflating their way up the pitch or something, I don't know.
9: The Saudi Arabians are harbouring terrorists on the wing.
11: Exactly so.
9: I'm not so good at that, am I? I'm not. It'd be subtler than that. Maybe they should have a big opening ceremony for people who aren't interested. It's a miserable ceremony. A miserable Scottish.
11: But it'd be nice.
12: You hate us, don't you? Why do you hate us?
9: Don't point your you at me.
12: Well, you know, you just claim to be Spanish.
11: Go on, stab him, Alexei.
12: Yeah.
11: Get him.
12: With the knife or with the chorizo? The audience design.
9: No, it is difficult. Yes, no, I know. I admit, you know, when we were taught football at school, football was basically just lessons in how to go on and on about how the English go on and on about 1966. But no, I will be.
11: It'd be nice to spend a month talking about Brazilians and shooting in a more positive context than we have in the last year. So that'd be nice.
9: Okay, well, on that note, as we've established, the World Cup tension, like Wayne Rooney's metatarsal, is pretty near breaking point. Up and down the land, some members of the public have gone that extra special distance to demonstrate their support for the England team. So here's Vaughan Savage with a roundup of the best of them.
16: A family from New Haven have covered the entire front of their semi-detached house with official World Cup snack food. At the funeral of Mrs. Mabel Whittaker in Bristol this week, her family followed the coffin in a 4-4-2 formation, spitting. A man from Leeds has had several layers of skin removed to create a St. George's cross on his face. It should scab up for the quarterfinals. A Middlesbrough couple have had Get Up There, Rooney, tattooed on their new baby. 4,000 residents of Gerrard's Cross are petitioning the European Court of Justice to have it renamed Gerrard's Brilliant. Michael Trent from Derby is attempting to start a third world war with Germany as he feels that the chant, two world wars and one world cup, is not sufficiently humiliating. Pensioner Agnes Douglas has had each of her cat's faces surgically altered to resemble members of the England World Cup squad. Whenever an England player misses a penalty, she says she will kill the corresponding player. She has three Gary Nevilles.
9: Now, the next section's called Knock Knock, Who's There? Bang, it's the police and we can't take any chances. Bang, it's the police and we can't take any chances. Who? Bang! Bang! Bang! This is, of course, a reference to the to the ongoing police raid in Forest Gate, London, where the police have either acted swiftly to eliminate a very real terrorist threat or have once again shot an innocent person from somewhere hot. Although, to give them credit, he was Muslim this time, so they are getting a little bit closer. Here now for instant reactions are our panel.
11: Credit where it's due for the police. There were 250 of them.
9: Mm-hmm.
11: In a Victorian terraced house. No wonder the bloke came downstairs. So they must have sat around and said, look, there's two brothers in a Victorian terraced house. Mm-hmm. I mean, how many people should we take along? I mean, Brian, I mean, like, 10. 10. 20. We'll take 250. That surely will be enough. And they did it in the middle of the night, so they're all on double time.
9: Yeah.
11: If they'd done it during the day, they could have had 500 for the same price. And done it properly.
9: Meanwhile, with all the police in that house, crime goes up everywhere in London.
11: Yeah. So imagine if you've been a
9: burglar. So who's laughing now? I think the two brothers.
11: Imagine the fact if you've been burgling the house next door and seeing 250 police. Just hold your nerve, keep quiet. They've all gone past! They've all gone past!
13: Yeah. But when they... Well, they were looking for a suspicious vest, were they?
9: A chemical vest.
13: Obviously, two blokes living together, it's not going to be in the washing basket.
9: So do you think this is a case of I mean, the police always say, I mean, the usual thing they say is, like, we're damned if we do or damned if we don't. So why don't they just be damned if they don't?
13: I think maybe it's because men are a bit crap at multitasking, right? So they said to each one of these 250 had a specific job, right? You open the door, Rog. Right, you step over the mat. You run up and shoot him.
17: Accidentally.
13: You put the kettle on. See, that's four already. Yeah. Do you know what I mean?
11: I can see how the numbers mount up.
13: Yeah, easy. You put the telly on Sky Sports, you know.
11: I quite like as well the other thing that, was it the guy that got shot or was it the other guy said to the police that you won't find anything?
9: Yes.
11: And the Daily Mail have got very exercised about this as if he was taunting the police.
9: Yes.
11: Saying, well, you won't find anything. He's it.
9: Yes.
11: Which I'm not sure is kind of what he did do. Would anyone like a cup of tea? He mocked.
9: Ah, you've shot me in the shoulder, he threatened. I mean, the whole question is that, I mean, Tony Blair argues that in this time of heightened security, we have to rethink what our given human rights are.
18: Mm.
9: But I was alarmed by the way he said, Blair said that he supported the police 101%.
11: Oh.
9: Because actually, from him, that's quite low. That is the sort of support he gives someone when he's about to sack them.
11: It's disappointing. 101%, that is, for me, 9% short of the standard level of hyperbole.
9: Yes.
18: Yeah.
11: 110 is your entry point.
9: Yeah.
12: Sort of like trying to be kind of demotic, isn't it? But not having the kind of courage to go all the way. And
11: yeah.
12: Like the
11: 101.
12: Yeah.
11: Fine.
9: Would it be great, though, if just once on the television, a prime minister, when asked about a cabinet minister, said, well, I can assure you, I back him 95%.
11: But the other thing we don't know about this whole story is who tipped the police off? Who was this person? Someone said to the police, my neighbour, I think, is making an exploding vest, I think. And they all went round.
9: It's called an emperor's new vest.
11: The police are just responding to crank calls, aren't they?
9: Yes.
11: Any bunch of kids that phones up and says, you want to come and arrest the bloke next to me? By the way, his name's Hugh Janus. And then there's a lot of giggling. They go round, they steam round, they don't care.
9: 500 of them straight
11: in. Exactly.
9: And then there was an attack of flour in the House of Commons. Someone released a bag of flour in the House of Commons, which shut everything down. And again, it was damned if they do, damned if they don't, because the public said, well, how did the bag of flour get into the House of Commons? And all the security people said, well, we put it through a scanner and saw that it was a bag of flour. If it was anthrax, we would have flushed it down the toilet. Now, this week, Chris Moyles was declared innocent by the BBC Board of Governors for calling a ringtone gay, on the grounds that children use the word gay these days just to mean rubbish or lame, as in the sentence, Tony Blair is a gay duck prime minister. So, panel, the question is, should we rejoice in the evolution of language among the younger generation, or should we dismiss anything the little ferret-faced twalkers are saying?
13: Well, I think the most important thing to do, if you're kind of a middle-aged person, is actually not to have anything to do with young people's language, because I went around for a few months going, look at that minger over there. Thinking, why am I getting weird looks? And eventually I was outside the park and these two teenage boys were there and I said, look at that minger there. And they went, it's Minger, right? And that's our mum. So...
9: It's all right to say Minger now.
13: Is it?
9: Yeah, to Ming means to sound like a Liberal Democrat. That's fine, that's acceptable now. It's one of those words that's acceptable.
11: But gay, you see, gay has already been a word that's been nicked from being, you know, happy. So, you know, I don't see why, you know, homosexual people should be able, you know, it's just a word that obviously passes on. Every 10 years it gets a new meaning. It was happy and bright, and then it was gay, and now it's rubbish, and then maybe it'll come to mean small car or something. It'd
9: be great if Jeremy Clarkson had to drive a gay. It would be so lovely to see. So do you think we should have sort of middle-aged words just for us?
13: Yes,
9: that
13: indeed.
9: That children don't understand.
13: Yes. Yeah.
11: What, it's like, that is so booper.
12: Yeah. As well, prostate man.
11: Check your base rates.
12: That girl's like, well, Moneybox Live, man.
9: Can you do young people? I can't do young people. I just don't have enough expressions to even begin to attempt to impersonate.
13: A young person,
9: and that's so Gail Honeycutt.
13: I don't
12: know. It's not helpful. I genuinely don't know whether that's offensive. I do. Mm. I need a pasty-faced spokesperson to tell me whether it's offensive or not on Newsnight. I do, you know, representing some kind of
9: pasty-faced now means highly intelligent. Though, do you sympathise with Chris Miles, which is a sentence I never thought I'd say of anyone?
12: No, he's horrible. He's just... I remember he was on... Because he came down from, like, Radio Fat Bastard or whatever, didn't he? Originally? And,
13: it's like that radio station.
12: Yeah. the radio station of the you know, the high and mighty chain, wasn't it? And,
13: Actually, there's a great shop, well, I don't know if it's the only one, in Glasgow, in fact, called Jolly Big. Which is actually for blokes, obviously. Because if it was for women, it would be called Jolly Depressed Never Go Out. But,
9: So, that's anyway, to slang. Get back onto Chris Moyles, yeah. Which, actually, again, was another sentence I never thought I'd ever say.
13: Did you know that Radio 1 have organised a knife amnesty? And you can take all your knives along to Radio 1 and put them into Chris Moyles.
9: Could I just say, although the words, I'd encourage you to put knives into Chris Moyles, went out, that in no way is encouraging people to put knives into Chris Moyles.
13: It is.
9: Right, now the next round is called Bring Me the Deputy Head of John Prescott. And it's called that because the race is suddenly on to succeed John Prescott as Deputy Prime Minister. And the head of the race is the new Education Secretary, Alan Johnson. Now, so little is known about this man, Alan Johnson, that actually for the next bit of this introduction, I've had to write jokes on him based entirely on biographical information provided on his own website. So just bear with me. So it would be ironic if Alan Johnson followed on after John Prescott, wouldn't it? After John Prescott? The Latin for after is post. Alan Johnson used to be a postman. I'm here to Saturday, ladies and gentlemen. Alan Johnson is currently so out of his depth at education, when asked what was the net budget he was dealing with, he said, what sort of net, gill, cast or hoop? Because he's MP for Hull. Where in the last 150 years, they've lost 900 fishing boats. Thank you very much. So, team, my question is, who the hell is Alan Johnson?
11: Well, I was trying to solve the same problem you had, writing, you know, a kind of a witty remark about someone we didn't know. This is what I've come up with.
9: Okay.
11: Alan Johnson? Alan Johnson, more like. Best I could do. Best I could do.
13: All women really want to know is he as sexually attractive as John Prescott?
9: I feel I can't answer that question because I don't know who he is.
13: Have you seen a picture of him?
9: Alan Johnson?
13: Yeah.
9: No image exists. I googled him, nothing. I think, unless he's the devil or something. Because it was 666 this week, wasn't it?
13: So it was.
9: The omen is about a politician. Omen 3 anyway is about a politician, isn't it? Who is the Antichrist.
12: Yeah.
11: I mean,
12: that never happened in real life, would it?
9: No. So what you were saying, I've just worked out that Alan Johnson is MP for Hull. And Satan lived in hell. Which is similar in both name and landscape.
13: Is Alan Johnson really MP for Hull?
9: Yeah. He is the MP for Hull. It's impressive.

0: John Prescott?
1: He's the MP for Hull East.
0: Ah, right.
2: Who do you think's got the best bit of Hull, Prescott or Johnson?
1: So he's the MP for Kingston upon Hull, West and Hessel.
2: That sounds like about 3 square feet.
1: Like a small Bavarian kingdom.
2: Yes. Where they have a Grand Prix and nothing else.
1: I'm the Duke of West and Hessel.
3: And I will be your Prime Minister.
1: Well, I thought at this point, because we're in the middle of both the race for the deputy leadership of the Labour Party and the World Cup, we would try and come up with football-style chants for all the candidates. No, well, I've just looked up his website, and he's already got a chant here. It says, the Tories are a sinking ship, we've got the better vessel. The Tories will get a kicking from the MP for Kingston-upon-Hull, West and Hessel.
2: Love it. I've got a more simple chant here, which is just... Hazel Blears, Hazel Blears, Hazel Blears, Hazel Blears, Hazel Blears, Hazel Blears, Posse in tonight!
1: Everyone!
4: Hazel Blears, Hazel Blears, Hazel Blears, Hazel Blears, Hazel Blears.
1: That's one of those, those of you with digital radios, the words will be scrolled across. How about ooh, aw, Jack Straw?
2: Ole, ole, ole, ole, Peter Hain, Peter Hain.
0: I'm forever blowing Prescott.
1: Well, clearly time for another football-free zone, I think.
5: And joy is unconfined in certain sections of the British press at the confirmation that Wayne Rooney has been given a clean...
2: pair of Huggies Disney Princess pull-ups.
1: On now to the next section of the show, and I just want to make it clear that just because I use the word section, and section can mean fragment, and fragment can be pronounced fragment, and fragment can mean shatter, and shatter is something you do to windows. That in no way is this program encouraging children to copy the events of Kristallnacht. Actually, this show, for some reason, is billed in all the listings as... containing topical jokes and gossip. So I've heard at some point in the series we ought to have some gossip. So for the next section, we're just going to gossip, really. Anyone got any gossip?
2: Apparently, I heard that the film Poseidon is a load of cack. And I don't know if that's too rude for lunchtime, ready for, that apparently the film Poseidon is a load of cake.
1: Ooh.
2: Yes.
1: This is absolutely true. I got an email last week asking if I wanted to go on I'm a Celebrity, Get Me Out of There.
0: Get Me Out of There as opposed to...
1: Oh, Get Me Out of Here, sorry. Which, as you can see, I've never watched. So.
2: I got asked to work on a very bad show this week as well, and you can tell they've thought this up from the title backwards. It's called Only Fools on Horses.
1: Oh, my God.
2: And it's Celebrity Show Jumping.
1: Oh. See, I have a fear with all these celebrity programs where they teach celebrities how to do things like show jumping and skydiving, in that we are soon going to have a breed of super celebrities. You know, yeah. Anne Widdecombe is going to have so many powers. Yeah. She's going to be able to trumpet and...
2: diet.
1: And diet. The Anne Widdecombe trumpet diet.
2: That sounds like an extreme kind of enema.
6: I just think if you go on them shows, you're just saying it's all about your vanity, isn't it? Mm. If you've got a bit of it, you know, I mean, something like, I mean, Galloway says now, he says, well, you know, I did it to spread my politics and now people ask to have their photo taken with me. Mm. Well, I mean, people ask to have their photo taken with a bleeding elephant at the zoo, don't they, you know? They don't respect its sudden views on the war in Iraq.
0: All right, well, let's do one about Victoria Beckham then, shall we?
1: A bit of gossip about Victoria Beckham.
0: Yeah, she's addicted to eBay, and apparently at the moment she's trying to offload an uneaten box of Mingles from that party that she had.
1: Oh, my God, I've just got to explain. We've just been raided by the police who have shot Joel Brand.
3: Yeah, there's no need to panic, sir. It's just, you know, we did have a tip-off that she said jihad.
1: No, she didn't. She said she had. I was just repeating what she said, and you've shot me now.
3: Sorry about that. I mean, you know, we're damned if you do, damned if you don't, innit, really?
1: Oh, good point.
3: Yeah, you know.
1: Oh, well, while Joel Brand bleeds to death while shouting, you won't find

0: anything here. Time for one more World Cup free zone.
1: The club statement added that even after the group stages, Rooney would have to be very carefully shot.
0: And thanks very much for all the weapons you've been handing in. We've just received a prosthetic leg from Paul McCartney. Goodbye.
2: That was Amanda Iannucci's Charm Offensive, presented by Amanda Iannucci. The guests this week were Alexi Sale, Joe Brand and Dan Gaster, and featured Dan Tetzel. It was written by Amanda Iannucci and John Holmes, Will Smith, Ian Martin, Roger Drew, Nick Doody, Dan Tetzel and Sean Gray. And the producer was David Tyler. The programme was a positive production for the BBC.
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4: 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I'll put one at Lance onto it. Very nice, young Harold. If you like that sort of thing.
5: Hovis Handy Love. A new, softer Hovis.
6: Yes, it's for you. It's your dinner. It's called Cupboard Love. Cupboard Love's different. Comes in a packet, not a tin. See this foil pouch? Keeps it moist and squeezy. 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It's a new kind of cat food. Moist. It's good for you. Like it?
5: New Cupboard Love. What the well-cared-for cat has for dinner.

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2: Fags, Mags and Bags, written by Sanjeev Kohli and Donald McCready. Episode 5, Cousin Wacko.
3: So, lads, are you both coming? I'll need your deposits if you are. Narinder?
4: Count me in, Jim. I'll be there with the cherry on the top.
5: Right, Ramesh, a local need to go down to cash and carry. We're down to our last sieve.
6: Oh, no, a local's gone to fetch his cousin Wacko from the airport.
5: Wacko?
6: Yes, my nephew. He's from my village, Firozpur, in India. In the old days, he used to revere Michael Jackson and dress accordingly. He's 25 now, but we still call him Wacko. It is the humour. You know Jim and Narinder?
5: Oh, of course. Jim from Reeds and Weeds and Narinder from Narinder's Fancy Goods. Hello.
7: Hello there, Dev.
8: Oh, how is it hanging, Dev?
5: Fine, fine. That's a lovely surprise. Three confectionals in the one shop. To what do we owe this guilty pleasure? What's going on?
7: Something that's been overdue for many a long year, Dev.
5: Oh, good, good. Finally getting your teeth done, Jim.
7: No. I was talking about the newsagent's work through.
5: Works do.
6: Yes, Dave. Works do.
5: I didn't know independent retailers got a works do.
6: Well, we don't, do we? We don't get a works do. We don't get any of the office politics doodah. No leaving dues, no secret this thing Santa, no hurriedly purchased birthday muffin with a candle all poked into it.
7: What's wrong with my teeth?
5: Nothing. Be fair, Ramesh, I hurriedly purchased you a birthday muffin last year.
6: Yeah, but where was the big card, Dave, huh? Where was the big card?
5: I got you a card. Purple Ronnie. I seem to remember you laughing at his hilarious observation about bad hair or toenails or whatever it was.
7: What's wrong with my teeth?
6: Nothing. It's just that it's a lonely business being a newsagent store confectioner. I mean, you know I love you, Dave, and I tolerate my sons, but we don't have the numbers to form a do. We don't even have enough for a five-a-side team or something of that nature.
5: Ah, be fair. Father Henderson's offered to go in goals.
6: Dave, he is rubbish in goals. You don't join the clergy because you're good at sport.
8: This is true. You joined Tottenham Hotspur.
7: What's wrong with my teeth?
8: Nothing.
6: Well, I think the notion of a small local retailer's works do is both amazing and great. I don't mean the works do is small. I mean the nature of the retailing is small. So, what will the do entail?
7: Well, we all go to a country house. Potentially about 25 of us in a bus. Aircon, of course.
8: Smashing time.
7: Then we get our dinner. Three course. Carvery.
5: Oh, like a carvery. Oh, like a guy.
7: You get your starter, main, choice of pud, right, and then the clincher. One of us gets killed.
6: I think you're going to have to repeat that.
8: We got you. It's a murder mystery.
6: Oh.
8: Yeah, the murder is fictional. It is the lad piping et al.
6: Yeah, you got me.
8: We got him, Jim. I told you, Jim. We got him.
7: I must admit, it was worth it just to see the look on your face.
6: Well, it was the face of the surprise, I shouldn't wonder. Well, count me in.
7: Right. Well, I'll need 20 quid off you, Ramesh. Fiver for bus, fiver deposit for the meal, and a tenner up front for room.
6: Room? Hold my shoes. This is an overnight stay.
7: Long weekend, Ramesh. Dinner, murder, minibar, double bed, right? Doesn't get any better than that.
6: But I'm very sorry, lad. I can't come to this.
8: What? Come on, Ramesh. Everyone's going. Well, I am.
6: Oh, right. So who is taking care of Narinder's fancy goods?
8: Narinder Jr.
6: You leave the shop with your son for 3 days.
8: I know he's overly fond of his grime music, but he's got a very good head on his shoulders. You know, he's very responsible.
6: Right, so what about you, Jim?
7: Jim Jr.? He's a good boy.
6: Well, you are lucky. I don't have a Ramesh Jr. All I have is a Sanjay, and he's not interested in shop. All he is interested in is Bebo and sarcasm. And these are both the polar opposite of shop.
9: Hey, guys, what's new for retail?
7: Alok, I have a question for you.
6: Oh, no, Jim, just...
7: No, Ramesh, you're coming. Alok, how would you feel about running your dad's shop for 3 days, huh?
9: Oh, you're joking. Oh, what an opportunity. Dad, check these out. Nicotine crisps.
7: Ah,
5: oh, dear.
9: We'll need them front and centre. I can move the chupa chups and...
7: Oi. You never move the chupa chups. What planet are you on, son?
6: Where is Vacco, son?
9: I had to leave him in the car, Dad. He's actually dressed like Michael Jackson in the Thriller days.
6: Oh, dear.
9: I'm worried about repercussions, especially if I'm going to be running the place.
6: Well, it's not going to happen, son.
9: What?
10: Hi, everyone. It's great to be here in Scotland. My name is Anil Chatterjee, but you can call me Vacco.
9: Oh, my God.
10: Hi, Uncle.
6: Hello, Anil. Get him in the back shop before a well-meaning but ultimately misguided lynch mob assembles.
11: Take it off. Take it off, Anil.
10: It's Vacco. And what's wrong with it?
11: Why are you wearing a sequin glove anyway? A sequin might fall into the little rubbery fried eggs and go in someone's filling or something.
6: When did you suddenly care about little rubbery fried eggs and people's welfare?
11: I don't. I'm trying to get him to take that stupid glove off. He looks like Wacko.
10: That's kind of the point, Sanji.
11: My name's Sanji and you know it.
10: I know, but Vacco wouldn't call you Sanji. He would call you Janji.
11: You're a psychopath.
6: Stop, Sanji. Cousins shouldn't fight. Cousins should go 10-pin bowling together.
11: I'm not going anywhere with Wacko dressed like that.
10: Oh, miss, I love 10-pin bowling.
6: Take Wacko to the space bowl at once.
11: You take Wacko to the space bowl.
6: No, Sanji. I don't get to do the space bowl, do I? I don't get to do anything interesting. I don't get to do the PC plum in the kitchen with the this thing lead piping. And it's killing me.
12: Hello there.
10: Hi there. I wonder if you could furnish me with your name, please.
11: What are you playing at?
12: Well, my name's Gordon.
10: Well, Gordon, it's nice to make your acquaintance, Gordon. That's a lovely cardigan, if you don't mind me saying so, Gordon.
12: Thanks, I just threw it on.
10: It answers you, Gordon. I like the way the pixelated snowflakes are falling on the cat's head. The cat seems annoyed. I like that attention to detail.
12: Aye, the cat does seem annoyed, doesn't it? Thanks.
10: You seem like quite a creative kind of guy, Gordon.
12: I work in the slaughterhouse. I stun heifers. But I was quite good at art at school.
10: Ah, you see, you know what you need? A 3-pack of pan scouters.
12: What? What? No, I'm just in for a wee tin of cat meat for Wee Binro.
10: And Wee Binro will get his cat meat. Is Wee Binro a cat?
12: Aye.
10: Good. Now, just looking at you, I can tell by your cardigan and your hair that you're a man of the world. Can I ask, are you seeing anyone special at the moment, Gordon?
12: Not especially, no.
11: Kelsey, please.
10: Only a matter of time, Gordon, guy like you. So when the time comes and you have to cook a meal for your special lady, Gordon, you don't want to do her up some scrambled eggs in a dirty pan, do you, Gordon?
12: You're absolutely right. I wouldn't want a dirty pan. A dirty pan might scare her off.
10: So you'll buy the pan scouters?
12: I will. Actually, yes, I will. Why shouldn't I have a girlfriend?
11: What?
10: You should also buy this clear plastic car filled with water and small coloured balls.
11: Why?
6: What?
12: In for a penny.
6: What?
10: That'll be £9.50, please, Gordon.
12: Well, thanks very much, mate. Well, by the way, I like the glove. Sequins, classy.
10: Thanks, Gordon. Oh, and give my regards to Binro.
6: Do my legs deceive me? Did you just sell the car of balls?
10: Oh, wow. Nice. Thanks, guys.
6: No. A round of cricket applause is the least we can do. You have sold, through sheer charm, the single most intractable item in the shop. The see-through car of water and balls was never even intended to be sold. It was eye candy. It was supposed to lend a touch of class. You're a miracle, Wacko.
13: I am impressed. How did you do it, Wacko?
10: Well, Dave, the secret is, Dave, you've got to engage the person on a one-to-one basis, Dave. Can I ask you, Dave, have you ever considered going on intensive customer relations course?
13: Hold on a minute. Say, Dave, have you ever considered again?
10: Dave, have you ever considered?
13: Again.
10: Dave, have you ever considered?
13: Again.
10: Dave, have you ever considered?
13: And now say, am I speaking to the householder?
10: Am I speaking to the householder?
13: Ah, you sold me broadband. He sold me broadband.
11: You don't have a computer.
13: I know, but it was very charming. I didn't like to say no.
6: Stop this wedding. How could my nephew in India sell you this thing broadband?
13: Call centre. Wacko, where were you working in August last year?
10: Noida, in the call centre.
13: Ah, there you are. This boy here, let me tell you the miss. This boy's got the gift, but your name wasn't Wacko back then.
10: No. According to the manual, my name was Ryan Sturridge from Vigan in North Yorkshire. I could do the accent a bit better back then. From my window, I could see the Pennines.
13: Oh, it's a small world, isn't it?
6: But this is a smashing development. Sanjay, change of plan. Vaku is not going space bowling. Vaku is staying right here. It's been quite a morning, Dave, huh? What is the damage in the front window?
5: Well, it looks like Wacko's sold that fibre-optic picture of Niagara Falls.
6: Now, that was inspired. I never even knew that Mr. Willis had a dodgy prostate.
5: I have to say, I've occasionally clocked a penny-sized stain on his slacks, but I never put two and two together.
6: Brilliant. What else?
5: The unlicensed Batman lampshade.
6: What? The one with Batman wearing Superman's cape?
5: That's gone.
6: Blimey! And I can't see the inflatable cricket set in the net bag. How did Vaco shift that?
5: Well, to be fair, a cricket enthusiast did come in and ask for that specifically. Mr. Proudfoot, riddled with the osteoporosis.
6: Anything else?
5: Those oven gloves with a tractor and gone fishing written on the side. Gone.
6: But he sold them. They were just on display for the humour. It was clearly a mix-up at the factory. Now, this Vaco is something like a phenomenon.
11: OMG, Alok, what have you done to your hair?
9: Oh, don't you know, Sanjay? Apparently you don't have to spend 10 years of your life working here to get respect from Dad. You just have to dress as an 80s pop star.
5: So who are you then? Ray Reardon?
9: I'm Gary Newman, obviously. And anyway, how many number one hits did Ray Reardon have exactly, Dave? You tell me.
5: Snookaloopy.
9: He wasn't on Snookaloopy.
5: Well, you have to look at Dracula anyway.
6: Son, I can't see you shifting the car full of balls in that get-up, just like at this thing, Vampire.
11: I thought we shifted the ball car.
6: Ah, yes, but Alok has questioned my decision to place Vaco in charge, and so I have purchased another ball car. Alok must replicate Vaco's feat if he wishes his shot at retail glory. Alok, I give you the ball car.
9: Bring on the ball car. Have a good look at the ball car, because you're only going to be seeing this ball car for 2 minutes.
11: Stop saying ball car.
14: Oh-ho! Oh, there he is. Ray Reardon. It's I love and breathe. Snooker, loopy, nuts, are we? We're all snooker, loopy.
9: I wasn't in snooker, loopy. I was frozen out. Plus, I'm Gary Newman.
14: Good for you. It's sellotape I'm after.
9: Oh, all right, sellotape. Can I ask your name, Ted? Sellotape. You're a bit of a ladies' man, Ted. I like your jumper. Do you want to buy this ball car?
14: Oh, dear God, no. Full of balls and water.
9: Fair enough.
6: So you know it's Thursday then?
15: Yes.
6: Right, so you'll know that Mr. Sutter's
15: gets his men's health magazine.
6: Right, and it comes with a
15: free DVD this week, Bums, Tums and Plums, the full workout.
6: Good. You're across that. And
15: Mrs. Trentis starts a Bill Ross Kemp skeleton part work, free Ross Kemp tibia with part one.
6: Excellent. And
15: we're low on drifters, we're high on nice price custard creams, and there's been a build-up of cereal dust in the northwest corner.
6: Right, so you are on top of things.
5: Ramesh, off you trot. Wacko here has assimilated the shop into his bloodstream. The boy's like the Matrix. Are you sorted?
6: Well, I don't know, Dave. I never had to pack for myself. I've got, a toothbrush, toothpaste, pants, two pairs of, Satsuma's bag off. Oh, I packed my Maivi Binchi for the journey.
5: You're not finished that yet, Ramesh. It's been 5 years.
6: Yeah, well, I'm a very busy man, huh? I only get 30-second windows between customers. I can't get any Binchi momentum.
5: You need your momentum with the Binchi. The plot's a labyrinthine.
6: Labyrinthine.
11: Stop saying labyrinthine.
6: Ah, Sanjay, you're here. I didn't see you there.
11: Yes. Well, you don't seem to see much past Wacko these days.
9: He's right, Dad. It's Wacko this and Wacko that.
6: Oh, look. Didn't see you there. No hard feelings.
9: Some taken. I'm actually very hurt inside, Dad. And that's why I want to be here when that clown crashes and burns. Because he will. Then you'll see how great I am.
6: Right, got to go. The boys are in a raucous mood and they are planning some taunting of the bus driver. Right. Everyone, listen to Vaco. Vaco is in charge.
15: You enjoy yourself, Uncle, and your work's due.
6: Work's due. I'm going to the work's due. Work's due.
15: So, it looks like it's just the cousins. Cousins together? Like the good old times.
9: Yeah, great.
11: What good old times? We went to India and you stole all our pants and socks out of our suitcase.
15: Yeah, that's when I got my first Vaco t-shirt.
9: Wait a minute. The thriller one. The one with the white suit and the baby panther.
15: Yes, that was my entry level into Vaco.
9: So what? We created you.
15: I guess you did.
9: Oh, bloody hell.
11: Was it you that took my 10-inch Trent Darby tape?
15: Yes, I did. But Vecco was the horse that I backed.
9: Yeah, well. Well done, cousin. You've stolen a bit more on the Terence Trent Darby tape and a Wacko t-shirt this time.
11: And some pants.
15: What do you mean?
9: You've stolen the shop. You moonwalk in here with your charming naivety and your stupid glove, and you hoover up my legacy.
11: Just like you hoovered up my pants.
15: Hey, man, I didn't mean to rain on anyone's parade. I'm a lover, not a fighter.
11: Very good.
15: I'm serious, yeah. We need to work together. I can't make this place work without you. If we're gonna be starting something, we've gotta be starting something. We're cousins. We're a team. It don't matter if you're black or white.
9: That doesn't work, because we're like, well, we're all brown. Oh, I'm out here.
15: What about you, me, Sanji? Ebony and Ivory?
11: Two things, right? That's not even Michael Jackson, it's Stevie Wonder's. And second, how can we be Ebony and Ivory? We're the same color.
5: What about me?
15: Yeah, you and me, Dave. Side by side on my piano keyboard. Oh, Lord.
5: Why don't we?
11: Ten in.
15: One at a time, please. If you're not at the front of the queue, remember we have some great bargains around the store. You've got the old favorites like your double deckers and what have you, etc. But you might find something exciting that catches your eye.
14: Has that 2-minute airbag always been there?
15: Yeah, you seem like a popular guy. I imagine you have a lot of company staying over, huh? To soak up your banter.
14: A few people have missed the last bus home to hear my chat, yes?
15: $11.99 and you can chat all night.
14: Oh, I'm having that.
16: My God, Dave, they're like locusts. Look at them.
5: Yeah, he's whipped them up into a buying frenzy. He really knows how to make people feel good about themselves.
16: Oh, I know what you're saying. He's digged me up something rotten, and I'm sorely tempted to buy that I'm the boss apron for the multi-faith picnic. I've been a bit down since Imam Hack thrashed me at table tennis. Had a few ecumenical doubts as a result, but the atmosphere in here, well, Father Henderson is back.
15: Listen, Father, I put the apron on hold for you. That's safe. No one can take that away from you. But maybe with this I'm the boss spatula, you could complete the set.
16: Do you mean spatula?
15: Yes, but I can't say spatula.
16: Oh, count me in. I must say, I love what you've done here. There's a great atmosphere in the shop. You've really brought a showbiz buzz here to Lindsay. And I must say, I love your get-up. It's very charismatic. Have you lost the glove, or is that an affectation?
15: Oh, it's actually an affectation that's quite specific to Wacko.
16: Right, and that's yourself, Wacko.
15: Yes, but I fashioned myself after Michael Jackson.
16: Oh, Michael Jackson, Wacko Jacko.
15: Yes, Michael Jackson, the best all-round entertainer this planet has ever produced.
16: Now, am I allowed to like him? For some reason, imagine if his name is sitting badly.
15: But why is that?
5: Father Henderson, there's nothing wrong with Michael Jackson and the Thriller days.
16: Oh, no, in the Thriller days, no, but later.
17: It's just come to me. Naughty, naughty, Michael-y, Jackson-y.
5: Father Henderson, have you seen our Destiny's Child sellotape?
16: I don't believe so. Surely that'd be all Beyoncé. That's the only one anyone knows.
5: Just come over and have a look.
16: This is Chaz and Dave masking tape. You've got me over here on a false pretense.
5: Father, Wacko doesn't know about Michael Jackson's downfall.
16: Oh, how could he not know about that? I know about it, and I'm a priest. We're always the last to know the pop culture. Only this morning, I thought Shane Ritchie was still married to a Nolan.
5: Point is, Wacko comes from a small village in India. He's got no TV or radio. As far as he's concerned, Wacko's still at the top of his game. He's still the Peter Pan of pop.
16: Isn't that Cliff Richard?
5: Well, in his mind, Michael Jackson is still getting his photo taken with E.T. then. People still like him, is what I mean.
16: Oh, brilliant. I finally get to dish out some showbiz news. I'm like some kind of Catholic 3 a.m. girl. Assuming that one of the actual 3 a.m. girls isn't Catholic.
5: You can't tell him, Father. You'll destroy him.
16: Don't worry, Dave, don't worry. I do confessions and sermons and that. I know the subtle way to get my point across.
5: You can't.
16: I'm a priest. Today it's Wacko Jacko. Tomorrow could be El Diablo himself. It's my duty to let my parishioners know when they've backed the wrong Gigi.
5: He's not your parishioner, he's a Hindu.
16: He's breathing Lindsay air, isn't he? That makes him one of mine.
5: Don't do it, Father!
16: Whacko, I wonder if you could spare a moment?
15: Yes?
16: So, Thriller Era Whacko, he's your man, isn't he? That's the Whacko people like to deal with.
15: Is there any other?
16: Well, I watch a program called Doctor Who, you know. It's had a bit of a resurgence recently. Don't know if that's on your radar. No, not biting. Well, anyway, it was very popular in the late 70s. Actor called Tom Baker played the part of the idiosyncratic time traveler. There was lots of gubbins about sonic screwdrivers and the Blinovich limitation effect, but I won't bore you with the details. The thing about Doctor Who was, he could regenerate his form, take on a different personality. Now, it was just a way to recast grumpy leading men, but it had its ups and downs. Tom, he was the most popular Doctor, and after him it was all downhill. There was the wet vet, Peter Davidson, and then Colin Baker, who had a perm, that was his thing. And then it was Sylvester McCoy off Jigsaw.
15: I don't know what you're saying.
16: Well, if Thriller Jacko is Tom Baker, then today's Whacko is... Well, no, it's not Sylvester McCoy, because although the viewing figures were low, he was actually surprisingly good. No, you'd have to sink to an all-time Doctor Who casting low. Imagine if they cast Bobby Davro or Jimmy Nesbitt.
15: I don't know who any of these people are.
16: You really are out of the loop, aren't you? Right, imagine, if you will, Darren Day as Doctor Who. That is how low Michael Jackson has fallen in public perception.
15: Darren Day?
16: Uh-huh.
15: How dare you? Darren Day? Michael Jackson is Darren Day? That is just ignorant.
16: I'm only telling you for your own good.
15: There's nothing wrong with Whacko. Whacko's ace. You shut up. I'm going to do a focus group. Who here all likes Whacko? No one? No one likes Whacko? All right. Well, enjoy the store. Keep shopping. And yeah, thanks. I'm just going into the back for a bit.
5: Oh, dear. I think you bust his bubble, Father.
16: Never mind that. Where's that spatula? I deserve it.
5: Ramesh, you're back, really?
18: I knew it. I knew it. Look at this. What has happened? Where is all the stock?
5: Now, calm down, Ramesh.
18: Calm down. Calm down. The shop is this thing and is empty.
5: Yeah, but have you asked yourself why?
18: It was a lock, wasn't it? Where is he?
5: He's not here.
18: Oh, what was his scheme this time, huh? Space trousers? Motorized hats? Solar beard trimmers?
15: Actually, we sold everything.
18: What? You sold everything? In 2 days?
5: Ramesh, we thought this boy was good. But my God, he was selling stuff I didn't even know we had. Did you know there were Harlem Globetrotters tea towels?
18: Yes, yes, they must have fallen behind the spinning rack of discreet hair dyes. Where is the spinning rack of discreet hair dyes?
5: Sold and sold.
15: I just thought Mr. McDade's dog would look better as a blonde, you know, bring out his eyes.
18: Oh, is he having more fun, this dog?
5: Well, he did say sausages. It's the best day's takings I've ever seen, Ramesh.
11: I know, my throat's raw from seeing 10 in.
5: What are you doing back here, anyway?
18: Well, I couldn't enjoy the murdered gubbins, could I, huh? Everyone is going round with magnifying glasses looking at PC Plum's stoved-in skull, and I am worried whether or not Mrs. Oliver has received a copy of Snakes Alive Part Work.
5: Well, she did. And she bought 3 mops and sticks, 3 telescopic mops, a kiddies fun mop, and a Vileda super mop.
18: That's a lot of mops.
15: I told Mrs. Oliver that she's a beautiful woman, and she should have the kitchen floor she deserved. No message could have been any clearer. If you want to make your floor a cleaner place, buy a number of mops and clean the floor. Woo!
18: That's right, but this is both amazing and great. I can go back to my murder, and you, Whacko, you can do the big shop up at the cash and carry.
15: Are you serious, Uncle?
18: Well, you cleared the shelves, Whacko, huh? You deserve to fill them again.
15: You mean that?
18: Well, what a day. The best takings in the history of the shop. There is only one thing that can top this.
5: What's that, Ramesh?
18: I'm going back to the Lanzan Hotel and solve the fictional crime. I did it, boys. Huh? Miss Marples, eat my dust. Poirot, read this and weep. That guy from, you know, Midsummer Murders, you know, Bergerac. I am considerably better than you.
5: I take it you solved the murder, Ramesh.
18: Oh, too right I did, mate. Butler, conservatory, with the lead this thing. It was me that got it right.
19: Ah, so you put the fiendish jigsaw of clues together, did you?
18: No, I just didn't like the look of his face. I mean, probably not very PC, but it got the job done.
5: Oh, a celebration is in order, I think. I think I'll crack open a frube.
18: Can anyone explain to me why the fridge is full of Michael Jackson frisbees?
11: Wasn't me.
19: Wasn't me either, Amish. I like Ellie Meatloaf and Bonnie Tyler, and that's it.
9: Wasn't me either, Dad. It was your prodigy.
18: What, Wacko?
19: Well, you did give him carte blanche to stock up the shop, and he was determined to puncture the Wacko animosity in the Lindsay area.
9: Yeah, so Genius Boy filled the shop with remaindered Michael Jackson merchandise. I told you.
18: Yes, I can see. The Thriller zombie fingernails, smooth criminal smoothies, Billie Jean antihistamines, moving Wacko action figures. I remember these. Limited edition moving islands with tiny glittery socks and slip-on shoes. So, how many Wacko items have we sold?
19: None, Ramesh. It's actually been the worst 2 days in the shop's history.
9: Get in!
18: So, where is my idiot nephew?
9: He's away, Dad. Couldn't take the shame.
18: Oh, brilliant. So he buggers off back to India and we are left with all this Wacko landfill.
11: Yeah, and he took all my pants and socks.
19: Listen, Ramesh, it's not a disaster. He cleared the stock the first 2 days, so we're actually breaking even over the week.
18: Oh, well, that's something, I suppose. Right, come on then. Let's start packing away the Wacko gubbins before Martin Bashir shows up. Let's draw a line under this sorry turn of events.
9: Oh, no, Dad. You don't get away with it so easy. Your nephew shows up out of nowhere, and you give him the keys to the shop. How do you think that makes me feel?
18: Well, I see your point, Alok, and I'm sorry, but you're just not ready to take over. And I don't know if you'll ever be ready.
9: Thanks very much, Dad. At least I know where I stand.
20: All right. You're back, Ramesh.
18: Hello, Mrs. Begg.
20: Well, I have to say I'm disappointed. I would have thought some common sense had returned and I could get my medium-sliced wholemeal. But oh no. I see it's still Wacko this and Wacko that. I'm very angry about it.
18: But I'm very, very sorry, Mrs. Begg, but my judgment has been poor.
9: You're really quite angry, aren't you, Mrs. Begg?
20: I am really quite angry. I don't mind telling you. Angry is a fair summary of my feelings. Yes.
9: Right, right. Have you seen a range of Michael Jackson voodoo dolls?
18: What?
20: I have not.
9: Yeah, they're called Moving Wacko. As you can see, miniaturised versions of the disgraced King of Pop.
20: Oh, yes, I can see that. A good likeness, that. Makes my blood boil, so it does.
9: Well, hold on to that thought, Mrs. Begg, because as your blood boils, you can pop one of these into Wacko and cause him remote pain.
20: Dora the Explorer hairpins?
9: No, Mrs. Begg. Dora the Explorer voodoo hairpins.
18: What?
9: They're imbued with a voodoo mojo.
20: Really?
9: Absolutely. So you can just pop one of these Wackos into your handbag and cause him remote pain at your leisure. At the cinema, on the bus, roller skating, wherever.
20: I would love to cause Michael Jackson pain. So would all the girls at my coffee morning. I'll take the whole lot.
9: Certainly. My assistant Sanjay here will pack up your Michael Jackson voodoo kits.
18: Sick!
19: Nice work, Alok.
18: Didn't I have to say, Alok? That was brilliant. Ah, there may be hope for you yet, son.
9: Nicotine crisps?
18: From my cold, dead hands.
2: 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With Ramesh, played by Sanjeev Kohli, Dave by Donald McCleary, Alok by Sushil Kumar, Sanjay by Omar Raza, Father Henderson by Gerard Kelly, Ted by Gavin Mitchell, Narinder by Hardeep Singh Kohli, Gordon by Tom Urey, and Mrs. Begg by Marjorie Hogarth, with other voices performed by the cast. The director was Ian Davidson, the producer was Gus Beattie. Fags, Mags and Bags is a Comedy Unit production for BBC Radio 4.

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1: Yes, it's for you. It's your dinner. It's called Cupboard Love. Cupboard Love's different. Comes in a packet, not a tin. See this full pouch? Keeps it moist and squeezy. That's right. It's a new kind of cat food. Moist. It's good for you. Like it?
2: New Cupboard Love. What the well-cared-for cat has for dinner.

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0: room, Jim.
1: Oh, thanks.
2: Well, better enjoy it while the club's still here.
3: We've always survived in the past.
4: It's different this time.
2: You better tell him, Brian.
4: We held an emergency meeting of the finance committee last night. Aston Wanderers is going to have to call in the receiver.
1: Bankrupt?
2: The final whistle. We need 1.5 million quid, Jim.
4: It's peanuts. The government wastes that much money every 30 seconds.
2: You know what people around here are saying, Jim? That it's a dead loss having a cabinet minister for an MP. Better off with a local lad who's got time for his constituency.
0: Ah, oh, that's absurd.
4: Why?
0: Well, there are great advantages to having your MP in the cabinet.
4: Funny. We haven't noticed them, have we, Ali?
2: Such as?
0: Well, it reflects well on the constituency. It's good to have powerful friends, influence in high places, and a friend in need.
2: Well, listen, friend, what we need is 1.5 million quid.
0: Ah.
2: So will you use all that influence to help us?
0: Well, when I said influence, I meant the indefinable sort, the intangible, subtle benefit of an input into broad general policy at its early stages while keeping the interests of the constituency in mind.
2: You mean no?
0: Well, anything I can do in a broad general sense to further the cause, I will certainly do, if I can. But for a minister to pump 1.5 millions into his local football club...
2: He means no.
4: Well, but there'll be lots of votes in it. All the young people, too. You'd be the hero of the constituency. Jim Hacker, the man who saved Aston Wanderers. Safe seat for life.
0: Yeah, that might just occur to the press, and the opposition, and the judge.
2: Look, Jim, if this club goes to the wall, it'll be a disaster. I mean, look at our history. FA Cup winners, league champions, first team ever into Europe.
0: I know all that, Harry, but be fair, it's a local matter, not a ministerial one. Brian, you're chairman of the Borough Arts and Leisure Committee, can't you do something?
4: Me? You must be joking. I spent half of yesterday trying to raise 711 quid to repoint the chimney on the Corn Exchange Art Gallery.
0: That miserable place. Why don't you let it fall down?
4: Oh, I'd love to, but if it fell down on somebody, the council's liable. We own the bloody place. And we keep getting offers for the site. Oh, it's Safeway Supermarkets. We're after it only last month.
0: How much were they offering?
4: About 2 million quid, I think.
0: So if you sold the art gallery, you could save the football club.
4: Well, there'd have to be a planning inquiry.
0: Can we have a look at it?
4: We'll have to be quick. They close at 5.

0: hideous, isn't it?
1: No, it's a Grade II listed building, isn't it?
2: Bernard, what is our political master up to with the Corn Exchange Art Gallery?
0: Oh, well, how did you find out about that?
2: Not from you, Bernard. An omission you may perhaps care to explain.
0: Well, surely it's just a constituency matter.
2: Oh, surely not.
0: We're closing the gallery to sell it to Safe Fair Supermarkets and using the money as an interest-free loan to Aston Wanderers. He's just acting as an MP, not as a minister.
2: It is the principle, Bernard. Have you thought what the effect would be if this were allowed to happen?
0: It would be very popular.
2: Exactly.
3: Distressingly popular, hideously popular, and then...
0: Well, the minister will be re-elected.
3: That consequence, Bernard, is not exactly at the top of our list of priorities. As far as this department is concerned, it makes very little difference who the minister is. But the point is, suppose other football clubs got into difficulties. And what about greyhound racing? Should dog tracks be subsidized as well as football clubs, for instance?
0: Well, why not, if that's what the people want?
3: Bernard, subsidy is for art. For culture. It is not to be given to what the people want. It is for what the people don't want but ought to have. If they want something, they'll pay for it themselves. No. We subsidize education, enlightenment, spiritual uplift. Not the vulgar pastimes of ordinary people. It's the thin end of the wedge, an appalling precedent. It must be stopped. Ah, Minister.
4: What's the matter now?
3: Minister, I thought you'd like early warning that there is a reshuffle in the offing.
4: No, Minister.
3: There is to be a departmental reorganization. A real reshuffle. We may get extra responsibilities.
4: God, do we want them?
3: We want all responsibilities, Minister, as long as they mean extra staff and bigger budgets. It is the breadth of our responsibilities that makes us important, makes you important, Minister. When you see vast buildings, huge staff, and massive budgets, what do you conclude?
4: Bureaucracy?
3: No, Minister, you conclude that at the summit there are men of great stature and dignity who hold the world in their hands and tread the earth like princes.
4: Yes, I see.
3: That's why each new responsibility must be seized eagerly, and each old one guarded jealously, entirely in your interests, of course, Minister.
4: Gee. Well, thank you for warning me, Humphrey.
3: Thank you, Minister. Oh! By the way, about the Corn Exchange Art Gallery proposal.
4: About it?
3: Well, of course, it's the most imaginative scheme, novel idea, but I wonder if it might not perhaps be a little unwise.
4: Why?
3: A valuable civic amenity.
4: It's a monstrosity.
3: A valuable civic monstrosity. But a most important collection of British painting.
4: Utterly unimportant. Second-rate 18th century portraits, third-rate 19th century landscapes, and a collection of modern paintings that the Tate wouldn't even store in its vaults.
3: But an important representative collection of unimportant paintings. And a source of great spiritual uplift to the passing citizenry.
4: They never go in.
3: Ah, they know it's there.
4: We spoke to the curator. They get an average of 11 visitors a day. Anyway, it's a constituency matter. It's nothing to do with you or Whitehall. Why are you so interested in it?
3: There is a question of principle.
4: Principle?
3: You know, what you used to tell me politics was about.
4: What? Principle.
3: The principle of taking money away from the arts and putting it into things like football. A football club is a commercial operation. There is no cause for subsidizing it if it runs out of money.
4: Why not?
3: Why not?
4: Yes, why not? There's no difference between subsidizing football and subsidizing art. Except that a lot more people are interested in football.
3: Our cultural heritage has to be preserved.
4: For whom? For people like you. You mean? For the educated middle classes. Why should the rest of the country subsidize the pleasures of the middle class few? Theatre, opera, ballet. Subsidizing art in this country is nothing more than a middle class rip-off.
3: Oh, Minister, how can you say such a thing? Subsidy is about education. preserving the pinnacles of our civilization. Or haven't you noticed?
4: Don't patronize me, Humphrey. I believe in education, too. I'm a graduate of the London School of Economics, may I remind you.
3: Well, I'm glad to learn that even the LSE is not totally opposed to education.
4: Nothing wrong with subsidizing sport. Sport is educational.
3: We have sex education, too. Should we subsidize sex, perhaps?
0: Oh, could we?
4: Let us choose what we subsidize. By the extent of popular demand. There's nothing wrong with that. It's democratic.
3: But, Minister, this is the thin end of the wedge. What would happen to the Royal Opera House on such a basis? The very summit of our cultural achievement.
4: The Royal Opera House. Very good case in point. And what do they do? Mozart, Wagner, Verdi, Puccini. Germans and Italians. Not our culture. Why should we subsidize the culture of the Axis powers?
3: European partners, Minister.
4: The Royal Opera House gets about £9.5 million of public money every year. And for what? The public can't afford £30 seats, and if it could, they can't get them. There aren't enough of them. The vast majority of the audience consists almost entirely of big business executives, block booked by the banks and the oil companies and the multinationals and people like you. Royal Opera House is the establishment of play. Why should the working man on the terraces foot the bill for the gentry in the stalls who could perfectly well afford to pay for their own seats?
3: Minister, I'm quite frankly appalled. This is savagery, barbarism. If a minister of the crown should say these things, it's the end of civilization as we know it. As well as being a gross distortion of the truth.
4: Distortion, huh?
3: Art cannot survive without public subsidy.
4: Did Shakespeare get a public subsidy? And what about films? Films are art. Films are educational. Why does the establishment ignore the subsidizing of film? Because people like you prefer opera. We should be subsidizing modern, relevant art like films that the man in the street sees and enjoys.
3: Precisely. They are commercial. And now, if you will excuse me, I have to go early tonight. I can no longer continue with this appalling discussion.
4: Why, where are you going?
3: Nowhere in particular.
4: Oh, I'm sorry. We must talk this through.
3: I can't. I have to dress.
4: Dress? Where are you going?
3: Since you insist, I am going to the Royal Opera House.
4: Are you really? Gala night, is it?
3: Yes, it is, since you ask.
4: That's a permanent secretary's going to be there.
3: Some, no doubt.
4: Off you get, then. No, I don't want to make you late for your work's outing. Yeah, that's what it is, isn't it? What's on tonight?
3: The Flying Dutchman.
4: Another of our European partners.
3: Gin tea,
5: sure, thanks.
3: Two gin teas, please, large ones. And some of those smoked salmon sandwiches you have. Yes, thank you very much. So, how's the environment?
5: A bit smoky, isn't it?
6: What do you mean, my department?
5: Chaos, as usual.
3: What do you mean, the Secretary of State is trying to run it?
5: Oh, no, I could cope with that. One of the junior ministers is trying to help him.
3: Oh, Lord. Who?
5: Giles Freeman, the Parley's sec.
3: Oh, Lord, him.
5: Anyhow, what do you want to talk about?
3: Well, it's about a planning inquiry. Rather important to get the right result.
5: You do know my planning inspectors are absolutely independent.
3: Oh, yes, absolutely.
5: No question of undue influence.
3: No, no, I wouldn't suggest such a thing. But if it could be a question of giving certain informal guidelines.
5: Oh, of course.
3: Putting the inquiry into its proper perspective.
5: Yes, indeed.
3: Explaining the background to facilitate an informed appreciation of the issues and implications.
5: That would be quite proper, of course.
3: Splendid. Ah. Oh, thank you very much. Right, thank you very much. Cheers.
5: So what do you want me to fix?
3: It's an art gallery in the West Midlands. Proposed council demolition of a Grade 2 listed building, Jeff.
5: Oh, I'm sure we can arrange that. Only too happy.
3: Splendid.
5: We're knocking him down all over the place.
3: No, the proposal has to be rejected.
4: Really? Why?
3: Well, if it goes through, they'll use the proceeds to save the local football club from bankruptcy.
4: Humphrey.
3: I know.
4: If
7: once you allow the principle of money being taken from the arts and given to ordinary people to enjoy themselves.
4: I agree.
7: Where will it end?
4: Exactly.
7: Where did this appalling idea come from?
2: My lord and master. Oh, yes. I'm afraid he's getting very het up over the sweaty masses.
7: You should have stopped him. What were you thinking of?
2: Well, it's nothing to do with me. It's his constituency. Apparently, he put it to a group of councillors last Saturday and they jumped at it.
7: I've always said we shouldn't let him out at weekends. Then it causes trouble. You realise where this could lead. I mean, today, the Midlands Art Gallery goes to support the local football club. Tomorrow, the Royal Opera House grant goes to modernise Wembley Stadium.
2: My point exactly. So I can trust you to keep a special eye on the planning inquiry, huh?
7: Well, I can't influence the inspector, of course.
2: Oh, no, of course not.
7: But I can put someone on it who's overdue for promotion. That should help.
4: You'll give him a thorough briefing, won't you?
7: Oh, I'm sure he will see the real issue.
2: Civilization versus barbarism.
7: Mm. We can't have arts money going to popular sport. It's simply subsidizing self-indulgence.
0: Minister, just before we go over today's diary, there is something I would like to suggest to you, if I may be so bold.
7: Be as bold as you like, Bernard.
0: Well, I feel, and I say this with great respect, that perhaps you shouldn't get too involved with this football club art gallery affair.
7: That is bold, isn't it? It's a constituency matter.
0: Better for me to be bold than for you to be stumped, Minister.
7: Very droll.
0: It's axiomatic in Whitehall that even an MP, let alone a minister, should never take part in a planning inquiry in his own constituency.
7: Why not?
0: Because of the finely balanced local issues. You're bound to offend as many constituents as you please. You can't win either way. And it's especially dangerous if there's a quango lurking in the wings.
7: No, there isn't. And the issues aren't finely balanced. Everyone's on the same side. Except a few wet, long-haired, scruffy art lovers.
0: Well, perhaps we better take a look at your diary for this morning, Minister.
7: Fine.
0: 10:15, Secretary General of the Arts Council, the biggest quango of them all. 10:45, the Historic Monuments Association. 11 a.m, the National Trust. 11:15, the Country Landowners Association. 11:30, Council for the Protection of Rural England.
7: Rural England?
0: Yes, there's quite a lot of it out there.
7: Why are all these people coming to see me?
0: The Corn Exchange Art Gallery, Minister. It's the Arts and Architecture Mafia. 11:45, the Country Crafts and Folklore Council.
7: Who are they?
0: The Raffia Mafia. 11:50, people. They're all coming out of the woodwork. There'll be letters in the Times, hostile articles in the Sundays. You'll be accused of vandalism. And you can be sure they'll orchestrate plenty of opposition in your constituency.
7: Why did you put all these people in my diary? I didn't ask you to. What were you thinking of, Bernard?
0: I was thinking of Sir Humphrey, Minister. He asked me to.
7: No. I'm going to support this excellent scheme, come what may.
0: As you will, Minister. Now, may I just have your approval for this Local Government Allowances Amendment number 2 for this year's regulations?
7: What is it?
0: It's a statutory instrument to be laid before the House. As Minister responsible for local government, we need you to authorise that the revised paragraph 5 of number 2 regulation 1971 shall come into operation on March the 18th next. Revoking Regulation 7 of the Local Government Allowances Amendment Regulations 1954B.
7: What the hell does all that mean?
0: It's all right, there is an explanatory note, Minister. These regulations are to make provision for prescribing the amounts of attendance and financial loss allowances payable to members of local authorities. Explanatory note, Regulation 3 of the Local Government Allowances Amendment Regulations 1971, the 1971 regulations, substituted a new regulation for Regulation 3 of the 1954 regulations. Regulation 3 of the Local Government Allowances Amendment Regulations 1972, the 1972 regulations, further made amends Regulation 3 of the 1954 regulations by increasing the maximum rates of attendance and financial loss allowances. Regulation 7 of the 1982 regulations revoked both Regulations 3 and 5 of the 1971 regulations. Regulation 5 being a regulation revoking earlier spent regulations. With effect from 1st of April next. These regulations preserve Regulations 3 and 5 of the 1971 regulations by revoking Regulation 7 of the 1972 regulations.
7: And that's an explanatory note?
0: Well, yes, Minister, I think that's all quite clear.
3: Why do I have to listen to this piddling gobbledygook?
0: Well, I'm sorry, Minister, but I thought it would be an opportune moment for you to ensure that as a result of your ministerial efforts, local councillors will get more money for attending council meetings.
3: Oh, is that what it means? Excellent, Bernard. It is, as you say, opportune.
0: And may I make one further small suggestion?
3: Yes, be my guest.
0: Well, Minister, I happen to know that Sir Humphrey had a word with Sir Ian Whitworth last night.
3: Ian Whitworth?
0: The Corn Exchange is a listed building, so it's one of his planning inspectors who will be conducting the inquiry. Sir Humphrey and Sir Ian will be laying down some informal guidelines for him.
3: How do you mean, informal guidelines?
0: Well, guidelines are perfectly proper, Minister. Everyone has guidelines for their work.
3: I thought these planning inspectors were supposed to be impartial.
0: Oh, really, Minister? So they are. Railway trains are impartial, too. But if you lay down the lines for them, that's the way they go.
3: That's not fair.
0: It's politics, Minister.
3: Well, what's Sir Humphrey got to do with politics? He's supposed to be a civil servant. I'm supposed to be the one in politics.
0: Yes, Minister, indeed you are.
3: So, how do they intend to put pressure onto this planning inspector?
0: Well, planning inspectors have their own independent hierarchy. The only way that they're vulnerable is to find one who is anxious for promotion.
3: And how are planning inspectors chosen for an inquiry? Could a minister interfere?
0: Ministers are our lords and masters.
3: Oh. Well, the parlous sec at the Department of the Environment happens to be a very old friend of mine, Giles Freeman.
0: Well, if Mr. Freeman could intervene and arrange for an inspector who didn't care about promotion, because, for instance, he's about to retire, he will probably bring in his verdict in the interest of the community rather than the department.
3: Good. Get me Giles on the phone, would you?
0: His private secretary says he can meet you in the lobby after the vote this evening.
3: Bernard, have you ever thought of going into politics?
0: Oh, no, Minister.
3: Why not?
0: I once looked it up in my thesaurus.
3: What did it say?
0: Manipulation, intrigue, wire-pulling, evasion, graft, rabble-rousing. I'd prefer to leave that to our lords and masters. I don't think I have the necessary qualities.
3: Don't underestimate yourself.
8: Now it seems that Hacker has got at Giles Freeman, the parlous sec in my department, who has personally insisted on appointing a different planning inspector from the one I chose.
2: One who could be sympathetic to Hacker's scheme.
9: This is rather worrying.
2: Worrying? It's desperate. There's now every danger that the planning inspector could make up his own mind.
8: Seems there's likely to be huge local support for this scheme.
9: But how can I help?
2: Well, I hoped that you might have some ideas, Arnold. Wait a minute. I've just thought of something. When the departmental reorganization occurs next week, you could make Hacker cabinet minister responsible for the arts.
9: But isn't he a complete philistine?
2: Yes. But then the industry secretary is the idlest man in town.
8: The education secretary is illiterate.
2: The employment secretary is unemployable.

0: That's good thinking, Humphrey. Hacker can hardly start out as cabinet minister responsible for the arts by closing down an art gallery.
1: Yeah.
2: But it's not a cabinet reshuffle, is it?
1: No, I simply meant reorganize. Move the arts and telecommunications into the purview of the DAA.
2: Arts and television together? What have they got to do with each other? They're complete opposites.
0: But wouldn't we be creating a monster department? You've already got local government as well.
1: Well, arts and local government go rather well together, don't you think?
2: How so?
1: Well, the art of jiggery-pokery.
0: And you only just thought of this here and now, did you?
1: Yes, why?
0: Bit of an artist yourself, aren't you?
3: Anything more, Bernard?
4: Only that Sir Humphrey's on his way over, Minister. He wants an urgent word before you start this meeting with the councillors about Aston Wanderers.
3: Doesn't he know I'm unshakable on that? It's no good,
1: Humphrey. My mind is made up.
3: Even so, Minister, I thought you might be interested in a new development, the government reshuffle.
4: I thought you said it was just a reorganization.
3: Not just a reorganization. A reorganization. I'm delighted to be able to tell you that it has brought you, new honor and importance. In addition to your existing responsibilities, you will be cabinet minister responsible for the arts.
4: Eh? That's rather good, isn't it? Hey, hold on. How do you know about this before I do?
3: Oh, I just happened to be with the cabinet secretary shortly after the decision was taken.
4: Gee. Cabinet minister with the responsibility for the arts, eh? Yes. Well.
3: Yes, indeed.
4: Well, thank you for letting me know, Humphrey. Anything more? I'm just about to start a meeting.
3: Oh, the meeting, yes. Now, Minister, I do hope that you've considered the implications of your new appointment on the subject you're discussing.
4: Rescuing a football club?
3: No. I was wondering how it would look if, as cabinet minister responsible for the arts, your first action would be to knock down an art gallery.

0: quite a decent little art gallery, really.
1: Exactly.
0: Interesting building.
2: Grade 2 listed.
3: Minister, I do think you ought to start this meeting.
0: Oh, my God. What have I got to say?
4: Councillors Wilkinson, Noble and Green, sir.
2: Ryan! Good to see you. Please. Drag. This is Humphrey Appleby, my permanent secretary. Gentlemen.
5: You mean he's only a temp? Well, it's going great, Jim. We've got all the political parties with us now and the county council. All we need is your department's approval for using the proceeds from the sale of the art gallery as a loan to the club.
2: Well, I'm afraid there's a snag.
5: You said there weren't any.
2: Well, there is.
5: What?
2: Well, it's just that... Well, it appears... Well, it seems... Right, you'll tell you, it has emerged... I think Sir Humphrey could explain this better than I could.
6: It can't be done, gentlemen. The art gallery is... It's a trust. Terms of the original bequest or something.
0: That's right, it's a trust. We should just have to knock something else down. School, church, hospital. Bound to be something.
5: I can't believe this. You mean I've got to go and tell the people back home that you've gone back on your word? I mean, it was your own idea.
0: But it's not me, it's the law.
5: Well, why didn't you find out till now?
0: Well, let me be absolutely frank with you. The truth is that it would be possible to push this through. Just possible. But it would take an awful long time.
5: Okay, take the time. We've spent enough.
0: But the trouble is, you see, something else would have to go by the board. And the thing that's taking my time at the moment is forcing through this increase in councillors' expenses and attendance allowances. And, you see, I can't put my personal weight behind both schemes. I suppose I could forget about the increased allowances for councillors.

0: trade on the legal obstacles to the sale of the art gallery?
1: Tricky things, legal obstacles.
2: And this is a particularly tricky one.
1: And at the end of the day, you might still fail.
0: Every possibility.
1: Well, if that's the way it is, there is a chance that we might want to close Edge Hill Road Primary at the end of the year. That site would fetch a couple of million, give or take. Well, there it is then. No ill feelings, Jim.
3: Good. And you'll explain locally that we can't overcome the legal obstacles.
1: Of course we will. Carry on with the good work, eh?
2: Oh, Minister, a work of art. And now, if you'll excuse me, I have to go and dress.
0: Another works outing. Humphrey.
4: Yes, sir.
0: As Cabinet Minister responsible for the arts, could I come too?
2: Yes, Minister.

0: Hold it. 15 seconds from now, you'll see the picture he just took. See? With the Polaroid Land camera, you get bright, sharp pictures in 15 seconds. Snap, pull, peel. It's that easy. Is there any better way to get pictures of the family?
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0: friend Ben has always believed in the theory that travel is the best form of education. So last month, he booked tickets for a long Mediterranean cruise, and Barbara, Richard, and Ben went along to improve their minds. Bibi, well, she went along just for the trip. Anyway, the cruise is almost over now, so let's go aboard and travel the rest of the way with the lion.
1: Well, Bibi, just two more days.
2: I know. I wish we could go on holidays all the time.
1: You do, eh?
2: Yes, because I'm never as happy as I am when we're going home.
1: Well, it's a pretty expensive way of getting happy.
2: I don't care. I want to be back in our own little home and see our old friends again.
1: Yeah, so do I. You know, I'll bet they'll all be at the house to welcome us. Colonel Price, the Chrises, Aggie.
2: Yes, and Skeeter will be there, too, wagging his little tail.
1: Yeah, and Florrie will be there wagging her...
2: A bell.
1: wagging her little tongue.
2: Oh, well, that's better.
3: Hi there.
1: Oh, hello, honey.
2: Oh, Barbara, have you seen Richard this afternoon?
3: Yes, and I don't think he's feeling very well.
2: No wonder he went to the sick bay this morning. Where is he now?
3: In the sick bay.
2: Oh, dear, I wonder what's wrong with him.
3: Well, I don't know.
1: Well, I can tell you. There's a very pretty little nurse in charge of the sick bay.
3: Oh, so that's it. Well, of all the conniving tricks.
2: Oh, darling, everybody falls in love on a holiday cruise. It's the romantic atmosphere. Somehow things seem twice as wonderful as they really are.
1: Yeah, after a few weeks on board a ship, even the plainest girl looks beautiful.
4: Hi, Barbara. Gosh, you look beautiful.
1: You see what I mean?
3: What?
1: Oh, I was only kidding, honey.
3: Well, I'm not. I'm surprised you even noticed me with that pretty little nurse around.
4: What nurse?
1: Now, look, son, you may as well grow up. After all, there's nothing wrong in flirting with a pretty little nurse, is there, B.B.?
2: Not if Richard does it.
4: Okay, I admit it.
3: Oh, that's better. Now, pull up a chair and tell us what the big attraction is.
4: Well, it's a lot of things. She looks so crisp and neat in her little uniform. And her cute little nose is so shiny. And I love that sort of fresh smell she always has about her. You know, carbolic.
2: Well, Richard, you've told us all about how hygienic she is. Now, suppose you tell us about the girl.
4: Well, gosh, Ma, it's kind of hard to explain. Pop, have you ever been in love with a nurse?
1: Richard, you're a troublemaker.
4: All right, I'll explain as best I can.
3: Oh, never mind. Here she comes. I'll ask her myself.
4: You do, and I'll cut you out of my will.
2: You know, she is pretty.
5: Oh, Mr. Lyon, it's time to take your medicine. Here's a glass of water. Now, take your pills.
4: Well, thanks. I'll take them later. Won't you sit down?
5: Oh, no, I really must be running along.
4: Oh, please don't go. My mother was just about to invite you to join our table for dinner. Weren't you, Pop?
1: Huh? Oh, yes, yes. We'd be delighted.
2: Oh, we certainly would.
5: That's very kind of you. But I don't get away from the sick bay until 11 o'clock.
3: My goodness. Do nurses on board ship always work that hard?
5: Oh, well, I don't know. This is my first trip. But I must say I'm amazed at the number of men who've been ill on this trip.
1: Have you mentioned it to the captain?
5: No, but I intend to the moment he gets better. Well, I really must be running along.
4: Oh, nurse, please don't leave me.
5: What's the matter, Richard?
4: Oh, I don't feel very well.
5: Oh, that's a pity. Here, let me make you comfortable.
4: Oh, thank you.
5: There, lie back and rest your head on this pillow.
4: Oh, yes.
5: There.
4: Oh, bless you, Elizabeth. I'll never forget this as long as I live. Of course, that might not be very long.
1: Poor boy.
5: Richard, stop worrying. There's nothing wrong with you.
1: Now he is worried.
3: Isn't it lovely on the upper deck?
2: Simply beautiful.
1: Say, where's Richard?
3: Oh, when I passed the sick bay just now, he was telling Nurse Watson about his latest complaint.
2: What's he supposed to have this time?
3: Well, it's something very rare. I saw him getting the symptoms out of a book in the ship's library.
1: Oh, the cunning young devil.
3: Yeah. Too bad he didn't realize it was a veterinary book. Oh, dear. The nurse said, according to his symptoms, he was going to have puppies.
2: That poor nurse has to put up with.
3: Yeah, I think we better start getting changed for dinner.
1: You go ahead, dear. We'll be down in a few minutes.
2: Okay, but don't be too long.
1: We won't. I just want to get a little more of this sea air.
2: Ben, I think there's a fog coming up.
1: Yes, yes. You know, it reminds me of our first sea voyage. Remember how foggy it was that night?
2: I certainly do. Then the moon came up and we went for a walk.
1: That's right. And I kissed you on the poop deck.
2: Yes. And then we walked a little further and you kissed me on the starboard side.
1: Well, you can't blame me for that. After all, I was with the most gorgeous girl in the world.
2: Oh, darling, I wasn't all that gorgeous. Was I?
1: Even more so. When I saw you standing there in the moonlight, looking so breathtakingly beautiful, something deep inside of me said... Darn that foghorn.
2: Oh, ignore it, darling. Please go on.
1: Well, I said to myself, this is the only girl I'll ever love. Then we walked back to the little room where there was a piano and you sang for me, remember? Mm-hmm. And your voice sounded just like... Fine. Come on, let's go down and have dinner.
2: All right, sweetheart. Barbara and Richard are probably waiting for us.
1: Well, I wouldn't count on Richard. He's probably back in the sick bay again.
2: I wonder what complaint he's thought up this time.
1: Well, he's had everything so far but a sprained ankle.
4: Nurse, I've sprained my ankle.
5: Well, sit down and I'll take a look at it.
4: Oh, thank you, dear.
5: Which ankle is it?
4: It's the right one.
5: Does it hurt when I press there?
4: Oh, it's agony.
5: Oh, how odd. I was pressing the left ankle.
4: Well, I guess it hurts in sympathy.
5: Well, you won't have to bear it much longer. As soon as I've bandaged it, you can go to your cabin and lie down.
4: Elizabeth?
5: Yes, Richard?
4: After we dock tomorrow, we may never see each other again.
5: You never know. We may bump into each other when we're in London.
4: Oh, I can't think of a nicer way to have a collision. But why leave it to chance?
5: What do you mean?
4: Well, couldn't we meet and go to a...
5: Come in.
6: Hello, Miss Weston.
5: Oh, hello, Barbara.
6: Oh, Richard, I've been looking all over the place for you. Mother and Daddy are... Hey, why have you got that bandage on your ankle?
4: I twisted it.
6: Well, well. Miss Weston, isn't it amazing the number of accidents my brother's had on this voyage?
5: It certainly is. Yesterday he twisted his wrist. The day before he twisted his knee.
6: Yes, he's a proper little twister.
4: Thanks.
5: Let's just say he's unlucky.
6: Oh, come on, Richard, dear. I'll help you to the dining room.
1: Phoebe, haven't you finished packing yet? We're docking in 10 minutes.
2: Well, I'm sorry, dear, but there just doesn't seem to be enough room for all our clothes.
6: Oh, I think the sea air swells everything.
1: Oh, Phoebe, did you see our passports?
2: Oh, well, not since I put it in that little round safe in the wall.
1: That's the porthole.
2: I wish you could have seen your face, darling. Here they are.
1: Well, nothing would surprise me in this family. Well, now then, are we all ready?
4: I'm all packed.
1: Don't tell me you're out of the sick bay.
4: Pop, I don't think that's funny.
1: Oh, cheer up, son. You'll be seeing her again.
4: I doubt it. I haven't been with her long enough to make a date.
2: Well, go on. You know where the sick bay is.
4: Ma, it's no good. She knows I'm not sick.
6: Well, if you'd like any help to break a leg, you can always count on me.
4: No, thanks. But, Barbara, you could say you were sick.
6: Take a dose of that medicine. Oh, no thanks.
4: Well, how about you, Ma?
2: Oh, I'm fine, thank you.
4: The boat docks in a few minutes, and I might never see her again. Don't any of you understand? This is the only girl I'll ever love.
1: Richard, for heaven's sake, pipe down. I've got a splitting headache.
4: You got a headache? Gosh, thanks, Pop.
5: Come in.
4: Elizabeth.
5: Richard, don't tell me you sprained another ankle.
4: No, I've come for my father.
5: Well, he isn't here.
4: I mean, I came for his head.
5: What?
4: Yes, he's got a splitting headache.
5: Oh, I see. Well, sit down and I'll make a draught for him.
4: Oh, Elizabeth, are you staying in London tonight?
5: Yes, I am.
4: Well, where are you having dinner?
5: I haven't even thought about it.
4: You'll have to eat something. So, how about me?
5: Does that mean you're inviting me to dinner?
4: Well, sure, will you?
5: Love to.
4: Well, that's great. Where'll I pick you up?
5: I'll meet you. Where are we having dinner?
4: Well, do you know how to get to the Ritz Hotel?
5: You bet I do.
4: Well, stay on the bus and our house is the next stop.
5: Oh, well.
4: That is, if you don't mind having dinner at our house.
5: Wonderful. What's the address?
4: It's 181 Southwick Street. 8 o'clock?
5: I'll be there. And now, if you'll excuse me, I have to go to a patient with this mustard plaster and cod liver oil.
4: She says the most beautiful thing.

0: Aggie, we're home.
1: Oh, Mr. Lion, it's so good to see you again. I've missed you all terribly.
2: And we've missed you too, Aggie.
3: Yes, and you too, Skeeter.
4: Aggie, my wee girl, do you still love me?
1: I do, but I don't know why.
2: Oh, Aggie, you look wonderful.
1: I know. Tell me, did you all have a good time?
3: Yes, but there's no place like the old homestead.
2: Oh, Aggie, do you realize what it's like to be in a foreign country where the people speak a strange language?
1: Well, I should have been in England long enough.
4: Aggie, that's strictly a Scottish joke.
1: And they're the best kind. For I belong to Glasgow, dear old Britain.
3: Aggie, must you?
2: Oh, Daddy, it's only natural for her to be proud of her country. After all, Aggie's pure scotch.
3: Well, she should take more soda with it.
4: Hey, not bad, eh, Aggie?
1: Aye, there's nothing like an English joke, and I'm very glad.
4: Hey, Pop, all this baggage should really go upstairs.
3: Well, thanks, Richard. You know where it belongs.
4: That's what I get for opening my big mouth.
1: Now, I expect you'd all like a nice cup of tea.
2: Oh, not to me, Aggie. I have to go home and unpack. See you all later.
5: All right, sweetie. Aggie, we'll all have tea when Bobber gets back.
1: Very well. I'll put the kettle on.
6: Oh, Ben, isn't it wonderful to be home?
3: Baby, that's the 10th time you've said that.
6: Well, darling, we've been together so much lately, I've run out of things to say.
3: Well, we could talk about some of the ancient ruins we've seen.
1: Yoo-hoo! Baby!
3: Here's one of them.
1: Bobby, darling.
6: Glory, darling. Darling, I brought you and Aggie both a bottle of perfume. I'll get it for you.
1: Oh, thank you, dear.
3: Flory, I hate to say this, but I'm darn glad to see you.
1: And I'm glad to see you, too, you old rascal. You know, you never looked better in your whole flabby life.
3: Thanks. And you don't look a day older. But then you couldn't.
1: Now, just for that, you can't have a slice of this sponge cake I baked for you.
3: Oh, you know I was only kidding, you ravishing creature. Come here and give me a kiss.
1: Oh, Ben, stop it. Stop it, Ben. Oh, Ben, Ben. Oh, stop it, Ben. You're squashing my sponge.
3: Oh, dear, I thought that was a pretty wet kiss.
1: Anything. Here, take this sponge cake and give it to Aggie.
3: Okay, dollface.
5: Here's the perfume, Flory.
1: Oh, thank you, darling. Tell me, would you all like to have dinner at my house tonight? I'm having a few friends over.
5: Oh, I can't, Flory. Richard's new girlfriend is coming over here for dinner.
1: Oh, dear, I forgot to tell Aggie. Oh, how exciting. Did Richard meet her on the boat?
5: Darling, of course not. He's known Aggie for years. Oh, I must go and tell her right away.
6: Oh, and thank you again, dear, for your perfume.
1: I hear Richard has a new girl. Tell me all about her.
4: Oh, hi, I'm Florian. Good to see you.
1: Oh, hello, Richard. Thank you. I hear you've answered the call of Eros.
4: I didn't even know he'd rung up.
1: Oh, no. I understand you've fallen under his spell.
4: Oh, well, that. I guess I have.
1: Then don't keep me in suspense. Tell me all about her.
4: Elizabeth works in the sick bay. She's a nurse.
1: Well, you couldn't do better than choose someone from the nursing profession. You know, when I was a young girl, I was a nurse.
3: What are you trying to do? Put the boy off?
1: Ben, please. Richard, I may be able to give you some advice about the sort of things that will interest her.
4: I certainly appreciate that, Aunt Flory. Did you work in a sick bay, too?
1: Oh, no, dear. I worked in a hospital. And the surgeon I assisted was a very eminent one. He taught me a lot about plastic surgery.
3: Well, very interesting. Tell me, Flory, is yours a do-it-yourself face?
1: I suppose you think you're very clever making fun of my profession. But I'll have you know it took 3 years of skin grafting to build up my background.
3: So that's how I'd got to be that size.
1: Ben Lyon, you have ceased to be a gentleman. And you're certainly no lady.
3: Go on, Flory. I promise not to interrupt you again.
1: No.
4: But Aunt Flory, if I don't know what to talk to her about, how can I carry on an intelligent conversation?
1: Well, I've got a book at home that I'm sure will help you. I'll bring it over for you later.
4: Oh, thanks a lot.
1: In the meantime, perhaps your father will explain some of the more intricate details of surgery.
3: Look, Flory, I'm just a layman.
1: I know, and you've got the eggs to prove it. Well, see you later, Richard.
4: You know, it's darn nice of Aunt Flora to help me out like this.
3: Yeah, she's a good scout.
7: Oh, Master Richard, Willie Winslow's here. Go right in, Master Willie.
8: Oh, hello, Aggie.
9: Hello, Richard. Hello, Mr. Earl.
3: Hello, Willie.
4: Oh, hi, Willie.
9: Oh, I just thought I'd pop over to welcome you back.
3: Oh, very nice of you. Where's your father?
9: Oh, he's gone to Sussex for a couple of weeks.
3: What's he doing there?
9: Well, he's just got over the flu, you see, and the doctor told him to take a rest and keep away from crowds. So he's gone down the country with Mum and the 15 kids. Some rest.
7: Daddy, have you seen... Oh, hello, Willie.
9: Oh, hello, Barbara. Here, you're just the person I want to see. These daffodils are for you.
7: Oh, Willie, that's terribly sweet of you.
9: And these tulips are for the other pretty member of the family.
3: Well, thank you, Willie.
9: I meant Mrs. L.
3: I know you did. Well, you'll find her in the kitchen.
2: Yeah, she's planning a special dinner for Elizabeth.
9: Elizabeth? Elizabeth who? What does she look like?
2: Oh, she's simply beautiful. Isn't she, Richard?
4: Well, maybe, but I don't think she's Willie's type.
9: Any beautiful girl's my type. Hey, I sure would like to meet her.
2: Well, then why don't you come over to dinner tonight? We'd love to have... Ouch!
7: Richard, stop kicking me.
9: Oh, I'd be delighted to come, Barbara. Now, how about giving these tulips to your mum, eh?
2: Come on, you can do it yourself.
9: Ta. See you later, Rich.
4: Not if I see you first.
3: You don't sound too happy, son.
4: I'm not. You should hear the smooth line he's got with the girls. Once he starts talking to Elizabeth, I won't get a word in edgeways.
3: Oh, nonsense. All you have to do is turn on that charm of yours, and you'll have Elizabeth following you around like a lamb.
4: Yeah, but who's going to keep the wolf away?
3: A lion.
7: Everybody.
10: Your mother and father have gone upstairs to change for dinner, and Master Richard's in his room reading a book.
2: Reading a book? Are you sure he's feeling all right?
10: Aye, it's a medical encyclopedia Mrs. Wainwright lent him.
2: Oh, now I get it. He wants to make an impression on Elizabeth.
10: I think that's the idea. Well, I must go out and see how the dinner's coming along. Hello, Barbara. My goodness, doesn't the table look lovely?
3: Yeah, it really does. Say, Barbara, would you run upstairs and tell Richard to come down? Elizabeth will be here pretty soon.
2: Oh, sure, Daddy. I'll get him down right away.
3: Oh, baby, would you like a cocktail or sherry while we're waiting? Or would you prefer a soft drink?
10: Well, alcohol before dinner always goes to my head, so I think I must have a soft one.
3: Well... You said it. I'll give you some orange juice. Oh, that'll be Elizabeth.
10: Oh, I'll get it. Elizabeth.
9: I knew I shouldn't have wore this carnation.
3: Hello, Willie. You want some fruit juice?
9: Oh, yes, thanks.
4: Hey, Ma, Barbara said Elizabeth was here.
9: Oh.
4: Hi, Willie.
9: Hi.
10: Well, she hasn't arrived yet, dear.
2: Then the doorbell wasn't Elizabeth?
9: Dear, listen. I'm beginning to think there's no such person as this.
3: I'll get it.
7: Oh, good evening, Mr. Lyons.
3: Hello, Elizabeth. Come on in.
10: Oh, Richard, don't just stand there. Take your coat.
4: Gosh, I hardly recognize you, Elizabeth. You look lovely. I've never seen you in a dress before. I mean, you've always had a uniform on.
7: Well, believe me, it's good to get out of it for a change.
2: Oh, Willie, I'd like you to meet Elizabeth Weston.
9: Oh, so would I.
2: Elizabeth, this is Willie Wimple.
7: How are you, Willie?
9: Oh, much better since I saw you.
7: Isn't that sweet?
9: Want some hors d'oeuvres, Miss Weston?
4: Elizabeth, have a peanut.
3: Sherry or fruit juice, my dear?
7: Well, this really is service. I'll have some fruit juice, please.
4: How about a peanut?
2: Oh, Richard, I'm sure she wants more than one peanut.
4: Barbara, you don't understand. One peanut is more nutritious than a large apple. You see, it's more than 50% oil, which under certain circumstances may easily form microscopic deposits of fat in the bloodstream, tending to clog the tissues, which can lead to premature hardening of the arteries.
3: Did that come out of you?
7: Have some more hors d'oeuvres, Elizabeth.
10: Thank you. I adore sardines.
4: Oh, yes, and they're full of calories and good for the brain. Which, of course, is divided into three regions commonly called vesicles, namely the forebrain, the midbrain, and the hindbrain.
2: Anybody care for an autopsy?
4: Please, I'm just coming to something extremely interesting. Now, let's take the hind brain.
9: Oh, you take it. I'd rather have another sardine.
7: Mrs. Lyon, dinner's ready.
10: No, thank you, Aggie. Come on, everybody.
2: Yes, this way to the operating table.
4: Barbara, cut it out.
3: Elizabeth, you better sit over here by Dr. Lyon.
7: Thank you.
3: And Willie, over here.
9: Oh, Tom.
10: Now then, which of you would like the dark meat and which of you prefer the white?
4: I hope you don't mind my mentioning it, Aggie, but you dissected the turkey the wrong way.
10: Is that so?
4: Well, yes, you see, it's much easier if first you sever the sternum from the costal cartilages and then make a neat incision between the frontal breastbone and the sternal ribs.
10: And are you quite sure you wouldn't like me to give the turkey an anesthetic first?
3: Richard, why don't you use your mouth for eating?
8: Say, Liz, do you like dancing?
7: Love it.
8: Do you, cha-cha?
7: I'm afraid I've never had the time to learn.
8: Poor, I'll teach you.
11: You know that,
7: What work do you do, Willie?
8: Oh, I'm a sailor in the Merchant Navy.
7: Oh, how interesting. And I suppose you have a girl in every port.
8: Oh, no. I'll tell you another thing, Liz. I've never seen a girl in any port as pretty as what you are.
7: What a nice thing to say.
11: I read about a very interesting case of hemoglobin deficiency today. Would anybody like to hear about it?
3: No.
7: Willie, why do you keep staring at my hair like that?
8: Eh? Oh, well, it reminds me of a field of corn I once saw with all the sun shining on it. Oh, it was smashing.
7: Oh, Willie, I love hearing poetical things.
11: You know the three main causes of a stomach ache?
3: No, but I know what's giving us a pain in the neck.
2: Oh, Richard, would you help me bring in the suite?
4: But Barbara...
2: Richard, come on.
4: Oh, all right. What did you drag me away for?
2: Because you're boring her to death with all that medical stuff.
10: You know, your sister's right. When a nurse is off duty, she wants to get away from it all.
4: But Aunt Flory said it would put me in good with her.
10: Now, I'm sure Mrs. Wainwright had the very best intention, but let's face it, she's still a widow.
2: That's right. And if you don't watch out, Willie Wimple's going to steal Elizabeth right away from you.
4: Well, gosh, what can I do?
2: I've got it. Just keep them talking in there for about 5 minutes.
10: What are you going to do?
2: I'm going to give Willie that plum pie I made today. I just remembered, Willie's allergic to plum.
10: Are you sure about that?
2: Oh, positive. I remember when we were kids, we went on a picnic, and Mother gave him some plum pie, and he couldn't stop sneezing.
10: Well, that should take the romance out of the young man.
2: Now, you just keep them busy in there, Aggie, and I'll run home and get it. Mm-hmm.

0: Cool. That certainly was a lovely spread.
1: It certainly was. I've never tasted such divine turkey.
2: Well, have some more.
1: Oh, I haven't any room left.
3: I don't think any of us have.
4: When you see this pie, I think you'll change your mind.
0: Yes, you've never tasted anything like it.
1: I thought we were having souffle for dessert.
0: This is a special surprise, Ma. Oh. Here, I'll serve you.
1: Well, thank you, dear.
0: None for me, Rich. I couldn't eat another bite.
4: Oh, please have some, Willie. I made it myself.
3: Now he'll never eat it.
1: Well, it certainly looks tempting.
4: Oh, good. Here's a piece for you, Elizabeth.
0: And here's yours, Pop.
4: Now, Willie, you'll have some, won't you?
5: Well, it does look awfully good. What kind of pie is it?
0: Well, actually, it's a new kind of fruit the scientists have just developed. They crossed the sultana with a gooseberry.
1: What happened?
0: They made a date.
5: Rich, who on earth gave you that corny old joke?
3: I did.
5: Blimey. Here, oh, we'll have some more of that pie, Barbara.
4: Thank goodness. I mean, good for you, Willie. There's a nice big piece.
5: Barbara, I think I'll have another... two.
4: Bless you, Daddy.
5: I wonder if...
4: Willie, there's plenty more pie when you finish that piece.
5: Barbara, please don't interrupt when I'm... ing.
4: Oh, I'm sorry. What were you saying?
2: Your father said don't interrupt him when he's...
5: What you?
2: Ing.
0: Here, Pop, have my handkerchief.
5: Thanks.
1: Mr. Lyon, I believe you've caught a very bad cold. I think you'd better go to bed.
5: Oh, no, I'm quite... What you?
2: Now, then, don't argue. You're going to bed this minute. I'll go switch your electric blanket on.
1: While you're doing that, I'll get some hot lemon and aspirin.
5: Come on, Mr. L. I'll help you upstairs.
0: Oh, thanks, Willie. Barbara, I can't understand it. Willie's eaten two big helpings of that pie, and he's still perfectly all right.
4: Richard?
0: Yes?
4: I've just remembered something.
0: What?
4: Well, when we went on that picnic, it wasn't Willie who was allergic to plums. It was Daddy.
0: Barbara, how could you make such a mistake?
4: Oh, I'm sorry. I was only trying to help.
0: You sure helped all right.
4: Oh, hello, Willie. How's Daddy?
5: Oh, he's sneezing marvelously.
0: Poor Pop. Willie, it looks like the party's over. I guess you'll be wanting to go home.
5: It's early yet. I thought I'd take Liz along to the palace.
0: And so did I.
5: Well, you can take her some other night.
0: Look, she's my girl.
4: Now, boys, stop that. I want you to settle this like gentlemen. Go upstairs and ask Elizabeth who she wants to go out with.
5: Okay, Barbara. Come on, Rich.
0: And may the best man win.
5: I will.
0: Wait, we'd better knock on the door.
6: Come in.
0: Say, Elizabeth,
6: oh,
0: I...
6: Shh. Not so loud, dear. Your father's trying to sleep.
0: Elizabeth, I want to take you out tonight.
5: And I want to take you out, too.
1: But what about Mr. Lyon?
5: Let him find his own date.
1: It's terribly sweet of you both, but I'm afraid I can't start with either of you tonight.
5: Why not?
1: Because Mr. Lyon is ill. And it's my duty as a nurse to stay and keep an eye on him.
5: But now, wait. Will you two stop making such a... you?
2: There now, you've awakened him.
5: I'm sorry, Mr. L, but we wanted to take Liz out to have fun tonight.
0: Yes, but she says she doesn't want to have fun. She wants to stay here with you, Pop.
5: Thank you, Liz.
0: Well, you know what she meant. Anyway, you haven't got a cold. It's something you ate.
1: You're wrong, Richard. Your father's in the first stages of flu and has a high temperature.
0: He has?
1: Yes. He's nearly 101.
2: We know, dear, but we don't talk about that.
7: Please, nurse, would you mind getting my crazy family out of here so I can have some rest?
1: Of course. Go along, everybody. Go on.
0: Well, so long, Pop. And I hope... And I hope that you'll be better in the morning.
1: Hey! Put your tongue out. Let me feel your pulse. Oh, dear. Get in the other bed right away.
0: Huh?
1: Yes, I'll have to take care of both of you now. You've caught the flu from your father.
0: Gosh, thank you, Pop. This is the nicest thing you've ever given me.

That was Christ with the Lions, with Phoebe Daniels and Ben Lyon, with their daughter Barbara and their son Richard. Also in this recording were Doris Rogers, Molly Weir, Harry Fowler, and Lillian Grasson. The incidental music was by Paul Fennelly, who also conducted the BBC Variety Orchestra. Bob Block, Ronnie Hanbury, and Phoebe Daniels wrote the script, and the production was by Tom Ronald.

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0: Hello and welcome to the last in the current series of Act Your Age. First up are the team of budding talents we call the Up and Comers. Alongside Captain Holly Walsh is a comedian who last year had a Radio 4 show called What to Do If You're Not Like Everybody Else. Sadly, like everybody else, I was watching The Apprentice. Instead, it's Andrew Lawrence, ladies and gentlemen. Andrew, first of all, your favourite ever joke, please.
1: There's a young man at his grandfather's funeral, and he's sobbing uncontrollably, and his girlfriend says, "Try not to get so upset." He said, "I can't help it. I feel partly responsible." She said, "Why?" He said, "'Cause last week I went to see him in hospital. He looked terrible. He was all connected up to a life support machine." I said, "Granddad, are you all right?" He said, "No, I've had enough. Switch it off." I said, "No, just wait. Things will get better." He said, "No, switch it off. Switch it off." And I knew he couldn't do it for himself, so I made the decision. I went and switched the life support machine off. I watched him slip away as he gasped his last breath. It's when I saw the television.
0: So alongside the captain of the current crop, Rufus Hound, it's a comedian who used to perform a double act with Russell Brand and taught him everything he knows about timing, handling hecklers, but sadly not how to delete a voicemail after you've left it. It's Paul Foote, ladies and gentlemen. Paul, what is the joke guaranteed to make you laugh?
2: It's a yo mama joke. And it was simply, "Yo mama's so old, I told her to act her age, and she died."
0: And finally, it's those men of experience known as the old guard. Alongside Captain Ted Robbins, it's a comedian who says the only annoying thing about ever hosting Cracker Jack is that every time he mentions the name Cracker Jack, everyone always shouts, I could see that would get annoying after a while. Please prepare to crush a grape for Stu Francis. So, Stu, what's your favourite ever joke?
3: A school teacher walked in the classroom and said, "Morning, children." And they all said, "Morning, teacher." And this little boy said, "I've got no pencil." She said, "I beg your pardon?" He said, "I've got no pencil." She said, "No, no, no. One doesn't say, I've got no pencil. One says, I have no pencil. Julie has no pencil. Michael has no pencil. They have no pencil. We have no pencil." And the kid said, "Well, who's got all the bleeding pencils then?"
0: So on to our first round. It's Generation Y. All of our generation may believe that theirs is the best, but there's always something or someone that lets the side down. In this round, each team must tell us what they think is the very worst characteristic of their age group, with, as ever, the funniest team, as judged by me, winning the round. So beginning with the youth of today, Holly and Andrew, what would you say is wrong with your generation?
4: Personal ambition. We don't think it's a good thing.
1: Certainly when I was growing up, my parents used to say things to me like, "Andrew, you can achieve anything you set your mind to. The sky's the limit, the world's your oyster." And gradually, as I started to get older, they noticed a discernible lack of talent, intelligence, good looks. Increasingly, they stopped saying, "You can achieve anything you set your mind to," and started saying, "Try your best, son. That's all you can do."
4: People really want to become famous for whatever. I mean, there's enough TV channels, so you could be, like, famous for 15 minutes, but that would be on the Caravan channel, so it wouldn't mean anything.
5: It might not mean anything to you, but as a Caravan channel subscriber.
1: The one question you ask children over and over again when they're growing up is, what do you want to be when you grow up? Encourage them to have dreams and aspirations. If I ever have children, I think I'm going to train them to be realistic. I'm going to say, listen, if anyone ever asks you, what do you want to do, what do you want to be when you grow up, this is what you say. I want to be able to get a job that I can go and do every day that doesn't make me want to kill myself. I want to live somewhere nice where I can walk home every night without running the risk of being stabbed. I want to have a relationship with someone I don't find physically disgusting. I want to get married, have children without my wife leaving me after 3 years. Taking half my house, half my savings, 100% of my faith in humanity. I want to die before senility kicks in, robs me of what little dignity I have left. When I do die, I want it to be peacefully in my sleep. I want there to be enough people at my funeral so nobody realises what a charmless, unpopular, lonely little Burke I've always been. Now, repeat that back to me.
0: And so on to the current crop. Rufus and Paul, what do you dislike about your contemporaries?
2: Well, what I thought is that at my age, people are all having children. They're all getting married and having children. It's really annoying. They all go on about how much they want children, and yet they seem to be utterly joyless about it. And then if you say, "Oh, shall I look after your child for the afternoon?" "Oh, yes, please, please, just get it off me."
6: Well, that gives you hope for the future, doesn't it, eh? Paul Foote's new programme on CBBC starts Tuesday. Hi, kids.
7: I like the children. It's the people who have them I don't like.
4: I'll tell you what I find annoying, those incredibly huge buggies. And also, women go running with the buggies. They do their fitness by pushing their... But all it looks like is that they've stolen a baby. That's...
3: When we were kids, we went out and made something happen. Mm-hmm. There's nothing to do. We made it happen. We played games like, yeah, kiss catch. You know, knock a door, run. That was a great game, wasn't it? You made something happen. You knocked on somebody's door, run away and hide, didn't you? They still play it today. It's called Parcel Force. All those games. Then you'd go behind the bicycle sheds, wouldn't you? And you'd invent games like Doctors and Nurses. Trouble is, I was always the ambulance driver.
0: Let's turn to the old guard, Ted and Stu. What is it about your generation particularly that makes you wrinkle your brow more than normal?
6: The trouble with our generation is that we think we can get away with everything. We think we can shout and say, what did you say? And not care that we've got nasal hair coming out. When you get older, everything droops down except your body hair, which starts sprouting upwards.
1: I think you start getting uncontrollable body hair quite young, to be honest. I started acquiring body hair recently, and I haven't had that much up until this point. I've been quite happy with that, because a ginger man, pasty man body hair just looks like a Scotch egg that's been trampled on, really, isn't it?
0: OK, so I think that's the end of that round. Thank you for those thoughts. All valid, in my opinion, but I think we'll give the points to Rufus and Paul. So on to the next round, where two of our opposing comedians go head-to-head against the clock. They have 90 seconds between them to talk about a classic comedy topic. When the time is up, the comedian who's taken the least time to get their laughs is the winner. First up to enter the head-to-head zone, it's the current crop against the old guard. So that's Rufus against Stu. It's Stu to start, and the subject is work. Your 90 seconds start now.
3: Oh, work, you're talking to the wrong fella here, work. The last job I had was school prefect.
5: The worst thing about any job is having a boss you hate. And I think it's only been since becoming self-employed I've realised what a total arsehole I am.
3: I once went for a job and the foreman said, what would you want to paint this 30-foot chimney? I said, a 30-foot brush.
5: My friend said that as a doctor he had to have the patience of Job. And you know, I looked in the waiting room and there were 3,000-year-old Hebrews.
3: A pal of mine went for a job as a lollipop man, and he didn't get the job because he'd only got one eye. I said, that's a bit rough. They could have put you on a one-way street.
5: I think that joke lacked any depth.
3: So I went for this job as a handyman. He said, what can you do? I said, not a lot. He said, can you lay bricks? I said, no. He said, plumbing. I said, I've never done plumbing. What about plastering? I said, I've never tried it. He said, what makes you think you're handy? I said, I only live around the corner.
5: Two Irishmen walking past a wood mill, and there's a big sign out the front that says, tree fellas wanted. Hang on, I haven't finished that.
0: Sorry, you have.
3: I once got sacked from a job for laughing. I was driving a hearse at the time.
0: Well, the scores are in. Rufus has 42 seconds. Stuart, 48 seconds. Rufus takes the points. Okay, time now to make yourself comfortable as we embark on our anecdote round Q&A. Once again, I ask our guests a single question and then decide who answers with the funniest story. This week's question is, what's been your strangest experience when appearing on television? Let's begin with the up-and-comers and Andrew. We'll start with you. What's been your strangest experience?
1: I did a small part in a sitcom called Ideal, and I did three series. The third series, they phoned me up, and they said, you will have to do a nude scene in this series, Andrew. We won't be paying you any extra, though, because you won't have to be properly naked, all right? And so I went along, and on the day of the recording, it turned out what they meant when they said I wouldn't have to be properly naked is that they give me a small child sock to wear over my bits and pieces for purposes of, and I quote, maintaining my dignity.
6: Was it a long sock?
1: A long sock. Yeah. It was a small sock.
5: I did the same thing with a Veruca sock.
4: This is genuinely true. I got a Veruca the other day. No, I haven't had one since I was 8, but it's really embarrassing having a Veruca because you have to phone up everyone you've ever been swimming with and explain to them they have to check their foot and you're really sorry about it.
8: Have you ever been asked to appear nude on television, Ted? You're a kind of a teeny old
6: hand. I have, actually. I did a thing called Grease Monkeys, a drama. They give me a spray tan, one of those all-over spray tans, the makeup girls, and they're pumping it through and then spraying. And she actually went, "We're going to run out of liquid in a minute, Maureen." You might not need to know this, but I do sleep in the raw, girls. And I stayed in a hotel, and they upgraded my room to a big, huge double bed with a mirror, I think it was the bridal suite, above the bed. And I woke with a start at 4 in the morning, horrified to see a 19-stone naked skydiver coming out.
8: Right, let's talk to Paul now of the current crop. Paul, did you have any particularly odd experiences doing television?
9: Yes, actually, last year, just before the Edinburgh Festival, I was doing a television show with my friend Noel Fielding, and naturally he's a lot more famous than me, that's all fine. Anyway, I'd given him some flyers for my Edinburgh show, and so a lot of people were saying to him, "Have you got a show on, Noel?" And he would say, "Oh, I haven't, but you must check out my friend Paul's show," and he'd give them a flyer. So anyway, we're coming out of the TV studio, and then this man comes up to me, and he says, "Oh, Paul, so nice to meet you, you're my favourite comedian." Then he said, "Have you got a show on in Edinburgh?" And I said, "Yes, I have, actually." So I said, "Noel," you know, joking a bit, because Noel's famous, he'll obviously know who Noel is. I said, "Noel, stop messing about. You know, when someone expresses an interest in my Edinburgh show, give them a flyer, come on." And then Noel came over, and then I was sort of saying, "Not subservient enough. Go on the floor, Noel. Kneel on the floor and give out the flyer." And then it became increasingly clear this man had no idea who Noel was, and then obviously just thought that I treated my staff really badly. So basically, Noel lost me one audience member by not being famous enough.
5: I was once doing the Pyramid Game on my birthday, hosted by Donny Osmond. Eamon Holmes got a nosebleed, so I filled in for him at short notice. And as I realised that I could say that sentence and that that sentence was true in my own life, it turned out production was so grateful that I'd given up additional hours of my birthday that Donny Osmond started to sing me happy birthday. And they brought out a cake. Now, I don't know if you're familiar with Donny Osmond and the Donny Osmond audience, but it turns out they're women of a certain age who are very, very protective about Donny Osmond. So when it got to the end and he kissed me on the cheek, which I think he thought was hilarious, all I looked out was at a sea of about 250-year-old women looking at me going, "You bastard."
8: Okay, so let's go to Stu now. Same question goes to you. Which odd experiences did you have making all those many TV shows? I forget the name of the show. What was that show you did?
3: Well, of all the years I've crushed a grape, I've jumped off a doll's house, I could rip a tissue, I could test drive a Tonka, and you're asking me what went wrong. The strangest thing that ever happened is genuine. I was doing a show called Ultra Quiz, and we used to go round from town to town. One of the shows was at Alton Towers. They said, "Right, we need a photo for next week, TV Times. Get on the corkscrew." Now, I am terrified of heights. So the photographer says, "Get on." Round we go. We didn't quite catch you that time. Round we go. I am now green. I went round 13 times. I got off. And he said, "We think we've got it. Thank you very much." We're staggering back. And a fella said, "Oh, that looks good. Look at that." And there was a big green plastic frog that was a litter bin. And he said, "On the way back, Stu, leap over that." So I leapt over this thing for a bit of fun. I don't have to tell you, do I? The following week in the TV Times was a picture of me leaping over a green litter bin frog.
6: Does the frog ever write or call?
3: Not even a croak.
6: Not a croak. Have you ever seen a child, Paul, you love children, have you ever seen a child actually be sick on a waltzer?
5: That Anton Dubek was furious.
8: Right, that's enough of that round. I'm going to give the points, I think, mainly for the extraordinary picture painted by Andrew with his nude scene and his small sock. Ladies and gentlemen, the points for the up-and-comers. Andrew, take it. So now it's time for our second pair of comedians to go against the clock in the head-to-head zone as Paul meets Andrew. It's a contest there between the current crop and the up-and-comers. It's Paul to start. The subject is food, and your time starts now.
9: When you go into an Italian restaurant and the waiter comes over with that big pepper mill, quite a good thing to do is to bring out from your bag an even bigger pepper mill.
1: When I was a teenager, I used to force-feed myself junk food because I wanted to get fat. People say, Andrew, why would you want to get fat? Because I was ginger, scrawny, with a creepy face. I just felt like it might be fun to have the full package for a while.
9: You know when you go into a harvester and they say, have you ever been to a harvester before? Do you think anyone has ever said yes?
1: I do a lot of food shopping in the supermarket. I like it. I always go through the same self-service checkout so many times. There's almost a sexual frisson between us now. Place item in the bagging area. Whoa, hold on a second.
9: I think a hotel breakfast is really weird. It's not a breakfast like a normal breakfast, is it? I mean, you know, I can't think of a time when I've ever been at home and I've thought to myself, I feel ever so hungry this morning. I wonder whether I've got any tinned grapefruit segments.
1: Return item to the bagging area. My item's nowhere near your bagging area. Trust me, if my item is in your bagging area, you know all about it.
9: When you're in a restaurant, you always have to pay a service charge, which I just think is just ridiculous, really, because it basically means that the price that you see in the menu is the price for them to prepare the food and then leave it in the kitchen.
1: I don't like phoning up for a pizza delivery. They always get my order wrong. The other day I phoned up for a Krusty Supreme. 10 minutes later, Diana Ross is knocking on the door.
8: And the scores are in, ladies and gentlemen. We have 47 seconds for Paul, 43 seconds for Andrew. Andrew takes the points.
10: Here we are.
8: Which brings us to the 60-second freestyle round. This week's guests each have the microphone to themselves for 1 minute, in which they could do whatever they want. It just has to be funny, of course. First up, it's the up-and-comers. It's Andrew Lawrence. Off you go, Andrew.
1: A bit of hectic time for me, really. I've just recently moved in with my girlfriend. She doesn't know about it yet. waiting until her birthday next month, I'm going to come down from the attic in the middle of the night, surprise her. But it's nice, you know, it's nice to have moved in, because I've not had a lot of luck romantically. I think looking at my face is a bit like reading in a car for 10 minutes is all right, then you start to feel a little bit sick. But I find she's a very restless sleeper, and this bothers me. The other night she was poking me and prodding me, shaking me in the middle of the night. She said, psst, Andrew, what is it? She's going to the toilet. Oh, thanks for letting me know. What do you want me to do? Come with you? Hold your hand? She went to the toilet. Came back, I said, how was that? Was that all right? Yeah, it was all right, yeah. Did you get rid of everything you needed to get rid of? Yeah. Flush the toilet? No. Why not? Didn't want to wake you up.
8: Thanks for that, Andrew. On next to the current crop and Paul Foote. Paul, you have 60 seconds, starting now.
9: I want to say something about firemen, because they're absolute show-offs, firemen, aren't they? I mean, I know they rescue people and they're quite brave, but, I mean, they're show-offs. I mean, do they really need to slide down those poles? Why can't they just play cards on the ground floor? And then, you know, when there's a call-out, reach their fire engine by the method of walking. And on the subject of exercise, don't you agree that school sports days are humiliating enough for slow runners without them having to have the mothers and fathers races to basically demonstrate that the children were never in with a chance genetically? And the final thing I want to say is probably the most annoying thing ever, and that is Sudoku puzzles. Because, I mean, they are absolutely pointless, aren't they? I mean, people sit there for about half an hour sometimes working out how to get all the numbers correctly into the grid. Oh, yes, yes, I require a 4 in that column. I've gone slightly wrong. I mean, no one checks.
8: Thank you, Paul. Finally, it's the turn of the old guard, Stu Francis.
11: I just like winding people up. I think it's lovely. In fact, on the way here tonight, I was walking down Oxford Street. On the corner of the street, there's your typical man, sat on the blanket, compulsory dog, polystyrene cup, shook it in front of me and said, any change, mate? I said, no, I still live in a big house and drive a Mercedes. And it's not very often you meet somebody with the same humour. But my wife, God love her, I met her at Manchester Airport. She was sniffing luggage at the time. And same humour as me. In fact, the other night she came running in the house. She said, oh, I don't believe it. Oh, I don't believe it. I said, calm down, girl. Calm down. You'll have a heart attack. She said, I can't. I've got some good news, but I've got some bad news. I said, what's the good news? She said, the airbag works on the Volvo.
8: Excellent. Thank you very much indeed. All very good stuff. I am going to award the points, though, I think, for the fairly striking idea that firemen are all show-offs. Paul takes the points. So now it's time for our final pairing to go head-to-head against the clock. It's a battle of the captains, of the up-and-comers, against the old guard. So that's Holly versus Ted. It's Holly to start. The subject is animals, and your time begins now.
4: I found out an interesting fact recently. Apparently, dolphins and humans are the only animals on Earth that enjoy having sex, right? Don't ask me how I know that.
6: I used to have a dog that used to chase people on a bicycle, so I took his bicycle off him.
4: When someone says something dodgy and at the end they go, know what I mean? I love that noise because it's also the noise you use to beckon a horse. Just be really funny if whenever someone says something dodgy like your wife, she's a bit of a goer, know what I mean? A horse walked in.
6: Animals. A fella goes in a pub, he says, pint of Bessie please, and a little mouse pops out of his pocket, goes, and a large whiskey. And he gives him a large whiskey, the mouse drinks the whiskey. Another pint, another whiskey for the mouse. Another pint, large whiskey, seven times. The barman says, I think you've had enough to drink, mate. He said, I want another drink on now. All right, out. He said, listen, I'll see you in the car park. And the mouse crawled out of his pocket, said, yeah, and bring your cat.
4: It's always really baffled me is why we still need mounted policemen, because unless there's some sort of illegal joust on the football pitch or a thief tries to get away over a series of small hedges, there is nothing.
6: There's a fellow washed up, shipwrecked on a little desert island, nobody there, starving. He's got his dog, faithful dog Rover, managed to swim to the beach, and they're there for a week, he's starving, no food, 2 weeks, absolutely. He says, Rover, sorry, it's you or me, I can't believe it. Eats the dog, gets up, pile of bones. He looks at the bones, he starts crying. He says, Rover would have loved them bones.
8: Okay, the scores are in, and Holly took 40 seconds. Ted took 50. Holly takes the points. All of which brings us to our final buzzer round, which is called Be Funny or Else. I say a word, a phrase, a topic, and our comedians simply buzz in with a relevant joke or one-liner. The first topic is time. Rufus.
5: What's the secret of comedy timing? Sorry, what's the secret of comedy? Timing.
4: I love it when people are, like, checking out other people in bars and stuff, and they use code words. Like, if you see a really good-looking man, you go, whoa, hottie at...

0: 12 o'clock, which works really well unless you're with Europeans because they're an hour ahead. They're like, where?
1: This fella retired from work after 50 years and they presented him with a gold watch and the managing director said, don't think it's any old gold watch. That is a special watch. That won't lose 10 seconds in 20 years. So he retired. The guy went home feeling very proud, wearing his watch. He sat in the house in the evening watching the television. And it came on news at 10. Bong, bong, bong, bong. And he looked at his watch, 9:25. And he smacked his son over the head and said, have you been messing around with that television?
0: I'm obsessed with being early for everything. My mum thinks it's because I was a premature baby, which is maybe right, but it also explains why I only really feel comfortable in the conservatory.
2: One of the wonderful things about being a comedian is that you don't really have to get up early in the morning. Can I ask, who here, by way of a cheer, got up earlier than 7 o'clock this morning? 1, 2, 3?
3: Yeah.
2: Yeah, sometimes I set the alarm clock for 7 just for a joke. I roll over, have a chuckle, go back to sleep. There's no punchline there, but it has given me a tremendously smug feeling inside.
4: Okay, the next subject is mobile phones. Holly wants to go.
0: I bought my mum a mobile phone and she never turns it on. So whenever I say to her, why don't you turn the phone on? She goes, oh, I'm not expecting any calls. That's like saying, why didn't you put any batteries in the smoke detector? Oh, I wasn't expecting a fire.
5: It's a generational thing that parents seemingly cannot text without texting it in capital letters. Which for anybody who actually uses a mobile phone, that is shouting.
6: Yes.
5: So every text I get from my dad is basically, hello, son! How are you? Which is fine because my dad is the Reverend Ian Paisley.
7: My phone has got predictive text. And the other day I texted a girl to ask whether she wanted a date now. It correctly predicted no.
2: I don't really understand the etiquette with text messaging. It worries me. If someone sends you a text message, how long can you leave it without replying, without seeming rude? I guess it depends on the message, doesn't it? If someone sends you a message, hi, Andrew, I haven't seen you in a long time, let's catch up, you could probably leave that a week. But if it's your gran, I've fallen down the stairs, can't move, probably best not to leave that more than a couple of days, really, isn't it?
5: A lot of people are very troubled by young people playing music through their phone on the bus. Yeah. And it's, do you confront them? Do you ask them politely? No. Start dancing.
4: Let's try one more. How about teenagers? Paul?
7: My first romantic experience with a girl was when I was a teenager, and I spent the evening sitting on the merry-go-round, holding her hand, which was really romantic. Quite tiring for the girl, though, because she had to keep running around the outside.
1: Two Scottish lads walking down the road and suddenly round the corner came this gang of teenagers all hooded up. And one said, Jimmy, I think we're going to get mugged here. He said, really? Here's that 30 quid I owe you.
2: Remember one time as a teenager I came home from school very upset. My dad said, what was wrong? And I said, well, we're doing athletics and all the kids were laughing at me because I can't do the high jump. I don't know what to do. He said, well, just got to try and rise above it.
4: That very attractive sound means it's the end of the contest, so I have to decide the winner. And it's obviously been very closely fought, but I think I'm going to give the point for one particular line, because I think it's advice unique to this programme. When we offered you advice about what to do when a waiter produces a very large pepper mill, this advice came from the current crop, so Paul and Rufus take the points and they win tonight's episode. A very touching embrace at the end. All that remains is for me to thank all of our guests, Holly and Andrew, Rufus and Paul, Ted and Stu. Join us next time when three more teams of comedians will be told to act your age. Thank you. Goodbye. Act Your Age was presented by me, Simon Mayo. The guests were Holly Walsh and Andrew Lawrence, Rufus Hound and Paul Foote, Ted Robbins and Stu Francis. Act Your Age was devised and produced by Ashley Blaker and Bill Matthews.
8: What has a hazelnut in every bite?
9: Sorry.
8: And thick new chocolate for your delight?
9: Sorry.
8: Nougat and caramel golden light?
9: Sorry.
8: And don't forget the hazelnut in every bite. And again, what has a hazelnut?

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0: And now I tell you about time when the Mrs. Faulty have to be in hospital. But you know what? She going to be okay.
1: You're sure you'll be all right?
2: What, Basil?
1: I said you're sure you'll be all right.
2: Will you get me my bed jacket?
1: Bed jacket?
2: In the drawer, the blue one, in the drawer. Now, you won't forget the fire drill tomorrow, will you?
3: No, I won't, dear, no. I can cope, you know. This one?
2: That's not blue.
1: Well, it's got blue things on it.
2: They're flowers, and I didn't ask for the one with the flowers, did I?
1: No, you didn't quite.
3: No, I only picked that one up to annoy you, actually. I mean,
1: what have you got all this stuff for?
2: What?
1: I mean, you're only here 3 days. You're going to play charades every night? This one?
2: Is it blue?
1: Well, it's bluish, I suppose.
2: Now, you will remember to collect the stuff from Thomas's, won't you?
1: Yes, I will.
2: Oh, and I forgot to scrape the mould off the cheddar this morning, so remind you.
1: Right.
2: And do try and find time to get the moosey's head up.
1: Oh.
2: It's been sitting there for 2 weeks, Basil.
1: Yes, yes, yes.
2: I don't know why you bought it.
1: It will lend the lobby a certain ambience, Sybil. It has a touch of style about it.
2: Got a touch of mange about it.
1: That is not so.
2: It's got things living in it, Basil. It's nasty.
1: It is not nasty. It is superb.
2: I'm not going to argue with you, Basil. Just get it up out of the way. I don't want to snag any more cardies on it. And will you get me my telephone book, please?
1: I mean, it's not as if I don't have enough to do. I mean, I'm on my own. The Germans are arriving tomorrow.
2: Not till lunchtime. You can do it in the morning.
1: I've got the fire bill in the morning.
2: But that only takes 10 minutes in the bag.
1: Oh, I thought slavery had been abolished.
2: Don't you ever think about anybody but yourself? In the bag.
1: Oh, yes, in the bag. Yes, yes, let me do it. You just lie there with your feet up and I'll go and carry you off another 100 weight of lime creams.
2: I am actually about to undergo an operation, Basil.
1: Oh, yes, how is the old toenail? Still growing in, still burrowing its way down to the bone, still macheting its way through the nerve, eh? Nasty old nail.
2: It's still hurting, if that's what you mean, Basil.
1: Well, it'll be out in the morning, poor little devil. I wonder if they'd mount it for me, just for old times.
2: I'm sure it's worth asking. You could hang it on the wall next to the moose. They'd go rather well together. Ah, there you are. Come along, out you go.
1: Oh, were you talking to me? I'm sorry, I thought there was a dog in here.
2: Oh, no, no dogs in here.
1: I wouldn't bet on it.
2: Oh, no, not allowed. Now, come along, you're in the way.
1: Faulty's the name, Mr. Faulty.
2: Let's sit you up a bit. Thank you, sister. Now, pop that under your tongue. You're still here?
1: Apparently.
2: The doctor's coming.
1: My God, a doctor? I mean, here in the hospital, whatever can we do?
2: You can leave.
1: Why do they call you sister? Is it a term of endearment?
2: Now, look, Mr. Faulty, I'm not going to ask you again.
1: Presumably you wouldn't mind if I said goodbye to my wife. She is under the knife tomorrow.
2: It's an ingrowing toenail.
1: Oh, you know, do you? Well, that'll help. Just take care, darling. If you can think of any more things for me to do, don't hesitate to call.
2: Finished?
1: Just. Thank you so much.
2: Not at all.
1: Charmed, I'm sure. Ingrowing toenail, right foot. You'll find it on the end of the leg. Evening, Major.
4: Evening, Faulty. Hampshire won.
1: Did it? Oh, isn't that good? How splendid.
4: Oh, Faulty,
1: my wife?
4: That's it.
1: Fine, absolutely fine. They're taking it out tomorrow morning.
4: Is she good?
1: No, not her, the nail. They won't have operated till tomorrow.
4: What?
1: The nail. They're taking it out tomorrow.
4: Well, how did she get a nail in her?
1: No, I thought I told you, Major. No, she's having her toenail out.
4: What, just the one of them?
1: Well, it's an ingrowing one, Major.
4: Oh, well, if it's causing you pain, you have it on.
1: Exactly. So, I'm on my own now. Start running this place properly.
4: So you're on your own, are you?
1: Apparently.
4: Oh, she won't be away for long, will
1: no,
4: she?
1: No, no, no, no. Not unless there's a serious mistake.
4: Well, you've always got Elsie to help you.
1: Who?
4: Elsie.
1: Well, she left a couple of years ago, Major.
4: Funny, I thought I saw her yesterday.
1: No, I don't think so. She's in Canada.
4: Strange creatures, women.
1: Well, can't stand around all
4: day. I knew one once. Nice-looking girl, tall, you know. Involved with a banker.
1: Really?
4: Don't remember the name of the bank.
1: Well, never mind.
4: I must have been keen on her because I took her to see India.
1: India?
4: At the Oval. Fine match. A marvellous finish. Now, Sally had to get 33 in about a half an hour, and she went off to Paula Hands or something. Women never came back.
5: What a shame.
4: And the strange thing was that throughout the morning she kept referring to the Indians as niggers. No, I said. Niggers are the West Indians. These people are wogs. No, she said. All cricketers are niggers.
5: They do get awfully confused, don't they? They're not thinkers. I see it with Sybil every day.
4: I do wish I could remember her name. She's still got my wallet.
5: As I was saying, no capacity for logical thought.
4: Who?
5: Women.
4: Oh, yes. I thought you meant Indians.
5: No. Wasn't it Oscar Wilde who said they had minds like Swiss cheese?
4: What do you mean, hard?
5: No, full of holes.
4: Indians?
5: No, women.
4: Oh.
5: Yes, can we help you?
6: Hello.
5: You see, 3 years at college, she doesn't know the time of day.
4: About 6:02.
5: What are you looking for?
6: My German book.
5: Oh, we got some Germans arriving tomorrow morning, Major. Yes, so Polly's brushing up another one of her languages.
4: Germans? Coming here?
5: Oh, just for a couple of days, Major.
4: I don't care much for Germans.
5: Well, I know what you mean, but...
4: Bunch of cuts, that's what they are. All of them. Bad eggs.
5: Well, yes, forgive and forget, Major. I mean, God knows how, the bastard. Still, I'd better put the boots up.
4: Well, you've got to love them, I suppose, haven't you?
5: Germans?
4: No, women. I hate Germans. Love women.
6: What about German women?
4: Good card players. But mind, I wouldn't give them time of day.
6: Found it.
5: I don't know what you're bothering with that for.
6: Well, they said some of them didn't speak English.
5: Well, that's their problem, isn't it? I don't know why she's going to complicate everything. Got a cardie, did you?
4: Joe, nearly 6:00, oh dear.
5: Is it?
4: Yes, well, when you're ready, I might have a fruit juice or
5: yes,
4: something.
5: Yes, well, I'll open up the moment I've done this, Major, yes?
4: No, immediate hurry.
5: Drunken old sod. Polly! Manuel! Oh. Yes, Fawlty Towers, hello. I was just doing it, you stupid woman. I just put it down to come here to be reminded by you to do what I'm already doing. I mean, what is the point of reminding me to do what I'm already doing? I mean, what is the bloody point? I'm doing it, aren't I? Yes, I picked it up, yes. No, I haven't had a chance yet. I've been at it solidly ever since I got back. Yes, I will, yes. No, I haven't yet, but I will, yes. Yes, I know it is, yes. I'll try and get it cleared up. Anything else? I mean, would you like the hotel moved a bit to the left or... Yes, right. Well, enjoy the operation, dear. Let's hope nothing goes wrong. Wish it was an ingrown tongue. Yes! Oh, it's the Admirable Crichton. Well?
7: You called, sir?
5: Last week, but not to worry. Oh, Buddha. Look, go and get me a hammer.
7: Como?
5: Hammer.
7: Hammer. Oh, a hammer sandwich.
5: Oh, do I have to go through this every time? Look, a hammer.
7: My hamster?
5: No, not your hamster. How can I knock a nail in with your hamster? Well, I could try. No, it doesn't matter. All right, I'll get it. You come here and tidy. You know, tidy?
7: Oh, tidy. Yes.
5: I get hammer and hit you on the head with it. Tidy.
7: And Mr. Fawlty put moose down on desk and go. I start tidy up like he say, but also I use time to practicing English pronunciation.
8: Hammer. How are you, sir? You see, I speak English well. I learn it from a book. Hello. I am English. Hello.
7: And Major come in, but he no can see me because I cleaning up on floor behind desk.
8: I can speak English. Are you, sir?
7: And Major think you speak to him.
8: Ah, hello, how are you today?
4: I'm fine, thank you.
8: It's a beautiful day today.
4: Is it? Oh, yes, I suppose it is.
8: Yes, I can speak English. I learned
9: Rendezvous.
10: Did you really? Oh, there you are, Fawlty.
11: Yes, I'm just going to open up, Major.
10: Oh, fine. I say, that's a remarkable animal you have there, Fawlty. Where did you get it?
11: Samson's in the town.
10: Really? Well, what was it, expensive?
11: £12, I think.
10: Good. Oh. Japanese, was it?
11: Canadian, I think, Major.
10: I didn't know the Canadians was clever as that. My God.
11: He started early. Polly, what's that smell?
12: Flowers. I just got them from the garden.
11: Well, what are you stinking the place out with those for? What's under the plastic ones?
12: Being ironed.
11: Oh, will you answer that, please? I'm trying to put this up.
12: 40 towers. Oh, hello, Mrs. Fawlty.
11: I'm doing it now! Tell him I'm doing it now!
12: He says he's doing it now. How's the nail?
11: I wish it was this one. There, tell the tyrant queen her cardies are safe forever. Mr. Moose is up. It's done.
12: It's up. Down again. Did you use a water plug?
11: Give it to me.
12: No, he just fell over Manuel, and he seems to have got himself jammed onto the wheelchair. And the flowers have just fallen on him. No, everything else is fine.
7: Mr. Fawlty, very kind to me. He only hit me once for making all these troubles. And I help him put Moose up on wall. It fix very good.
5: Very good.
11: Right. Good.
9: He's good.
11: Well, go on, get back to your work.
5: Oh, yes.
11: £12. Good morning.
13: Good morning.
11: You know there's a fire drill in a few minutes, do you?
13: No, we didn't.
11: You hadn't read the notice?
13: No.
11: Right, well, when you hear the bell, if you'd be so kind as to get out for a few moments, we have to clear the building. Thank you so much.
12: Mr. Fawlty, you know it's nearly 12.
11: Yes?
12: Well, the fire drill.
11: Yes, I hadn't forgotten. You know, I just told somebody I can't cope. I mean, you know what you're doing, do you?
12: Help get people out of the bedrooms upstairs.
11: While learning two Oriental languages, yes.
12: Mr. Fawlty?
11: Yes?
12: Who else is doing the upstairs?
11: Only you. It doesn't take a moment.
12: Yes, but I'm only here at meal times.
11: So?
12: Well, what happens if there's a fire when I'm not here? Who does the upstairs then?
11: Well, we'll worry about that when we come to it, shall we? What's the panic? There's always going to be an argument about everything. Hello, Fawlty Towers. Oh, what is it now? Can't you leave me in peace? Yes, we're just going to have it. I haven't forgotten. Yes, I know I need the key. It's on the top of the... Well, where is it? Well, what you put it in there for? Nobody's going to steal it, are they? Yes, I know that you know, but I don't. Yes, I do now. Thank you so much. I mean, why is she going to complicate it? I put something down.
7: Mr. Fawlty, go into office to get key from inside the safe.
11: Well, what she put that on... Oh, I might have got... Sorry, Major. Only the burglar alarm. Sorry. What? Sorry, Miss Tibbs.
14: What?
11: That was the burglar alarm. The fire drill's not for a couple of minutes. Sorry. Excuse me.
15: Miss Fawlty.
11: No, my wife left the... excuse me.
14: Yeah?
11: Sorry, that wasn't the fire bell. Sorry, that was just the...
14: I thought there was a drill.
11: Yes, there is at 12 o'clock, but not yet.
14: But it is 12 o'clock.
11: Well, not quite. Thank you. Excuse me.
14: Yes? Will I make it 12 o'clock?
11: I'm afraid that wasn't the...
14: What time do you make it, Major?
11: Look.
15: Burglar's about, I think.
11: Look, it doesn't matter what time he makes it. It hasn't started yet.
14: What?
11: It hasn't started yet.
16: But that was the bell, wasn't it?
11: No.
14: He means the drill hasn't started.
9: What drill? We didn't hear a drill.
11: No, look. That was the burglar alarm.
15: See?
14: The burglar alarm.
11: Yes.
14: I'm a burglar. Evidently.
11: No, what's the matter with you all? It's perfectly simple. We have the fire drill when I ring the fire bell. That wasn't the fire bell, right?
9: Well, how are we supposed to know that wasn't the fire bell?
11: Because it doesn't sound like the fire bell. It didn't.
14: It did.
11: No, it didn't. The fire bell is a different... It's a semitone higher.
14: A semitone.
11: At least, anyway, the fire drill doesn't start till 12 o'clock.
9: It is 12 o'clock.
11: Well, it is now, but that's because we've been standing about arguing about it.
14: Look, how on earth can you expect us to tell which bell is which? We haven't heard them yet, have we?
11: You want to hear them? Right, suits me. Here's the burglar alarm.
15: Ought we to catch them first?
11: There aren't any.
15: Then why does the alarm keep going?
11: All right, got that? Right.
14: What's happening now?
11: Now, here's the fire bell, right? It's a completely different sound. Listen. Well, where are you going?
14: Well, there is a drill, isn't there?
11: No. This is so that you can hear the bell, so you know in a moment when I ring the bell. What are you doing? Will you come back?
16: I'm going outside.
11: No, just listen to it, you old fool.
17: Now, will you go in there? Go help Chef.
18: Chef's not here.
17: Well, go and start the chips.
18: Chef's
17: yes, when bell go, I don't stay. No fire, only practice. Tell him, Polly. Thank you, Mavis. Thank you so much.
18: Perhaps I'm upstairs.
14: What's happening now?
17: Now.
18: Yes.
17: Well, now that's settled, we'll have the fire drill, which will commence in exactly 30 seconds from now. Thank you so much. What are you doing? I mean, are you just going to stand there?
9: Well, what do you suggest?
17: Well, couldn't matter to you go in the bar and a few in the dining room. I mean, use your imagination.
18: What?
17: Well, this is supposed to be a fire drill.
9: There's only a few seconds.
17: Right, well, stay where you are, because obviously if there was a fire, you'd all be standing down here like this in the lobby, wouldn't you? I don't know why we bother, we should let you all burn.
7: It's true what Mr. Fawlty say. To have guests in hotel is always big nuisance. But this day, I have my troubles too. I am working kitchen, like I've been told, to make oil hot for chips, when suddenly, this little fire in saucepan. I hit fire with tea towel to put out. But towel catch fire too. It's nowhere nice. And more fire and bigger fire and more I try put out, more bigger it get. And hot. It's so hot, it set off alarm in lobby. And people think it's fire practice. So they all walk outside front door. And I run to Mr. Fawlty.
18: Fire!
17: No!
18: Yes!
17: Look, will you get back
18: yes,
17: in there?
18: Yes, no, no.
7: Mr. Fawlty no believe me. And he pushed me back in kitchen and locked door. And Polly shout to me through door.
19: No one will listen to none of them, there is no fire.
7: And then Mr. Fawlty turn off bell. And they think everything is okay.
17: Well, I'll keep the fire department happy for another 6 months. Why me, Polly? Will you shut up?
20: Thank you, ladies and gentlemen. Come back in now.
21: Oh,
17: that's
21: had it.
17: Shut up!
18: Yes,
17: it's an awful row. Yes, I know. It's right, I'll be okay. Thank you so much for poking your nose in.
7: And at last, Mr. Fawlty unlocked the door and he let me out. Oh, he saved my life. I love Mr. Fawlty and I fall at his feet. There is much smoke from kitchen and I am on smoke too. Now, Mr. Fawlty, he understand what has happened and he shut kitchen door. Quick.
17: Could I have everyone down here in the lobby? Sorry to disturb you like this, but there is something that I think I ought to mention. I'm not quite sure how this has happened here at this hotel before, and I'm not quite sure how it's started now.
14: What is it?
17: Well, the point is, can I put it this way? Fire?
14: What?
17: Fire?
14: Fire?
17: Where? Fire? Fire? Fire? Fire?
19: Bring
17: your
19: mom!
17: What?
19: Bring your mom!
17: Bring your mom! Right! Where's the key? Where is the key? I mean, would you believe it? I mean, would you believe it? The first time we've ever had a fire here in this hotel and somebody's lost the key! I mean, isn't that typical of this place? Oh, thank you, God! Thank you so bloody much!
7: And he threw typewriter at alarm bell to break glass.
17: Thank you!
7: Olé! It worked! And so now we have to put fire out. And all over hotel, we got things for to do this. Big red things, Mr. Fawlty, he get one. But how it work?
17: Pull! Right, open the door!
7: So I pull, but I pull wrong thing. And foam go all over Mr. Fawlty. And he jump in air, and he hit head hard on my saucepan. Oh, he no move. He's dead? But it's okay. He wake up again in bed, in hospital, with big bandage round head.
22: Well, thank you for coming to see me.
23: Oh, not at all. I was just...
22: How are you feeling?
23: A fire!
22: It's all...
23: A fire!
22: It's out. There's not much...
23: A
0: Oh, my God, where is it?
22: What are they doing?
0: Can we get back?
22: Basil, will you get back into bed?
0: Listen, what is it now?
22: I'm going to call someone if you don't get back into bed.
0: Listen, Sybil, please. I'll handle this if you don't mind. Now, what sort of a room do you want?
22: Basil!
0: I can't stand around chattering all day. I've got to get back.
22: Basil, you are not well. The doctor says you've got concussion. You must rest.
0: I'll rest when I get to the hotel.
22: I've just spoken to Polly. They are managing perfectly.
0: Do you know what that fire extinguisher did? It exploded in my face. I mean, what is the point of a fire extinguisher? It sits there for months, and when you actually have a fire, when you actually need the bloody thing, it blows your head off. I mean, why can't you just touch it? Bloody Wilson!
1: Now, what are you doing out of your bed?
0: I'm going home, thank you so much.
1: Yes, well, we'll let the doctor decide that now, shall we?
0: No, let's not.
1: Now, come along.
0: Don't touch me. I don't know where you've been.
1: Yes,
0: we must, mustn't we? My God, you're ugly, aren't you?
22: Basil?
0: Hmm?
22: I'll get the doctor.
0: You need a plastic surgeon, dear, not a doctor.
22: Get back into bed.
0: You don't seem to realize that I'm needed at the hotel.
22: No, you're not. It's running beautifully without you.
0: Polly cannot cope.
22: Well, she can't fall over waiters or get herself jammed under desks or start burglar alarms or lock people in burning rooms or fire extinguishers straight in her own face. But I should think the hotel can do without her sort of coping for a couple of days. What do you think, Basil?
2: What?
0: Oh, hello, doctor.
2: Out of bed, Mr. Fulton?
0: Sort of. Oh, there they are. Well, better get back into bed. Feels a bit woozy.
2: You will for a time, Mr. Fulton. You will.
0: Yes, quite.
7: And Dr. hypnotized Mr. Fulton to go to sleep.
2: You should get as much rest as you can. As much rest as you can.
7: And everybody tiptoes out. But Mr. Fulton only pretend to sleep. He really wide awake. In meantime, at hotel, German peoples have arrived.
3: Gnädiges Fräulein, können Sie mir sagen, wann das Mittagessen serviert wird, bitte?
24: Um 1 Uhr. 5 Minuten.
3: Vielen Dank.
24: Bitte schön.
7: Germans go upstairs to rooms, and suddenly it's Mr. Fulton, with little suitcase and big bandage still round head. He escaped from hospital. And he no look very well.
0: Manuel?
25: Oh, Mr. Fulton.
0: Ah, good evening.
25: Are you all right now?
0: Perfectly, thank you. Take this to the room, please, dear.
25: Are you sure you're all right?
0: Perfectly, thank you. Right as rain.
25: You okay?
0: Fine, thank you, dear. You go and have a lie down.
25: Okay?
0: Ah, there you are. Will you take my case? Take it upstairs.
25: Okay.
0: Take it.
3: I go get Polly.
0: I've already had one. Take it. Take it now. God, the people I have to deal with.
26: Sprechen Sie Deutsch?
0: I beg your pardon?
26: Entschuldigen Sie bitte. Kennen Sie Deutsch sprechen?
0: I'm sorry, could you say it again?
27: You speak German?
0: Oh, German! I'm sorry, I thought there was something wrong with you. Oh, yes. The German.
27: You speak German?
0: Well, a little. I get by.
27: Ein bisschen.
26: Ah, wir wollen ein Auto mieten.
0: Well, why not?
26: Bitte.
0: Yes, a little bit tricky. Would you mind saying it again?
27: Please.
0: Could you repeat? Amplify? You know, yes.
26: Yeah,
0: well, we'll come back to that.
26: Wollen.
0: Voluntary?
26: Ein Auto mieten.
0: Auto. Oh, I see. You're volunteering to go out to get some meat. Not necessary. We have meat here. We have meat here in the building. Polly, just explain about the meat.
24: Oh, we weren't expecting you.
0: Oh, weren't you? They're Germans. Don't mention the war.
24: I see. Well, Mrs. Fulton said you were going to have a rest for a couple of days, you know, in the hospital.
0: Idle hands get in the way of the devil's work, Fulton. Now...
24: Right, well, why don't you go and have a lie down and I can deal with this?
0: Yes, good idea. Good idea, Elsie. Yes, bit of a headache, actually.
25: We don't think you're well, Mr. Fulton.
0: Well, perhaps not, but I'll live longer than you.
25: You must have hurt yourself.
0: My dear woman, a blow on the head like that is worth 2 in the bush.
25: Oh, no. But it was a nasty knock.
0: Would you like one? Next, please.
28: Polly, are these Germans too?
24: Oh, yes, but I can do it.
28: Right. Here's the plan. I'll stand there and ask them if they want something to drink before the war. Before their lunch. attention thwart.
4: Can we help you?
28: Are you speaking English?
4: Of course.
28: Ah, wonderful, wunderbar. Ah, please allow me to introduce myself. I am the owner of 40 Towers. And may I welcome your war, and hope that your stay will be a happy one. Now, would you like to eat first, or would you like a drink before the war? Meaning that trespassers will be tied up with piano wire. Sorry. Got a shrapnel on the wall. Korean, oh, sorry, Korean.
4: Thank you, we will eat now.
28: Oh, good, please, do allow me. May I say how pleased we are to have some Europeans here now that we are on the continent? I didn't vote for it myself, quite honestly, but now that we're in, I'm determined to make it work, so I'd like to welcome you all to Britain. The place is grilled, but that doesn't matter, there's life in the old thing yet. Wait a moment, got a bit confused there. Oh, yes, the place is grilled. In fact, the whole room's a bit warm, isn't it? I'll open the window, have a look. And the veal chop is done with rosemary. Funny, thought you'd gone to Canada. And it's delicious and nutritious. In fact, it's really good. Really good.
4: Real is good.
28: Yes, doesn't matter, never mind.
5: May we have two eggs mayonnaises?
28: Certainly, why not indeed? We're all friends now, eh?
4: A prawn cocktail.
28: All in the market together. Old differences forgotten, and no need at all to mention the war. Sorry. What was it?
4: A prawn cocktail.
28: Oh, prawn, that was it. When you said prawn, I thought you said war. Oh, the war! Oh, yes, completely slipped my mind. Yes, I've forgotten all about it. Himmler and all that. Oh, yes, completely forgotten it. Just like that. Sorry, what was it again?
4: A prawn cocktail.
28: Oh, yes, Eva Prawn, yes. First, and Goebbels, too. I can't remember at all.
5: And then Pickled Hank.
28: Hermann Göring, yes, and von Ribbentrop's, that was another one.
4: And four cold meat salads, please.
28: Certainly. Well, I'll just get your hors d'oeuvres. Hors d'oeuvres, which must be obeyed at all times without question. Sorry.
22: Will you please call your wife immediately?
28: Sybil! She's in the hospital, you silly girl!
22: Yes, hold her there.
28: I can't. I've got too much to do. Listen, don't mention the war. I mentioned it once, but I think I got away with it all right. So, it's all forgotten now, and let's hear no more about it. So that's two egg mayonnaise, a prawn Goebbels, a Hermann Göring, and four colded salads. Now, wait a moment. I got a bit confused here. Sorry, I got a bit confused because everyone keeps mentioning the war. So could you... What's the matter?
4: It's all right.
28: Is there something wrong?
4: Will you stop talking about the war?
28: Me? You started it?
4: We did not start it.
28: Yes, you did. You invaded Poland. Yeah, this will change, right? You'll like this one. There's this woman, she's completely stupid. She'd never remember anything. And her husband's in a bomber over Berlin. She'll love this one. She'll laugh.
4: Leave her alone.
28: No, this is a street. I mean, I've never seen anyone not laugh at
4: this. Go away!
28: Look, she'll love it. She's German. Here, watch. Who's this thing? Struck you, but no, not for no. I'll do the funny one. Oh. Stop it! I'm trying to cheer her up, you stupid crouch! Funny? Not funny, you're joking!
4: It's not funny for her, not for us, not for any German people.
28: You have absolutely no sense of humour, do you?
4: This is not funny!
28: Who won the bloody war anyway?
7: But by this time, doctors arrive from hospital.
2: Mr. Fawlty, you'll be all right. Come with me.
28: Fine.
7: But Mr. Fawlty no want to go back there. So he ran away, and they after him, and chase him around lobby. And he stand right under Moose on wall when it fall on him. Oh! And be knocked out again.

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1: We present Alison and Maud by Sue Lim, with Denise Coffey and Miriam Margulies. Episode 1, Beds in the East Are Soft.
2: Morning, Daddy. How's Tricks?
3: I don't think much of this new bread.
2: It's grammary, Daddy.
3: But it's got splinters in it, like eating gravel. Almost broke my few remaining teeth on the blooming stuff.
2: Alison says we must have roughage.
3: I've lived 84 years without roughage, and I won't have it forced on me now.
2: It's to keep us regular.
3: I know. She comes waltzing in and demands to know whether I've done me business. Chap doesn't want to be harangued about his bowels first thing in the morning.
2: Well, quite.
3: Tell her if she doesn't give it a rest, I shall come upstairs and crap in her handbag. That'll shut her up.
2: Yes, I think perhaps it would. Now, listen, Daddy. Mr. Mullet's coming today to start work on a hard standing.
3: The what?
2: The hard standing. Parking place thing in the front garden.
3: Oh, I don't like the sound of that. Hard standing.
2: How are you getting on with the crossword today, Daddy?
3: Oh, I haven't started it yet. Oh, yeah, pass me the paper then.
2: What's wrong?
3: Damp shoulder. Oh. It's that blasted mattress Addison foisted on me last week.
2: The orthopedic one?
3: Oh, yes, it's like sleeping on blinking concrete.
2: I'll do it. But, Daddy, your old mattress did have a certain super quality, admit it. It reminded me of the Ngorongoro crater.
3: I won't hear a word against my old mattress. Many a blissful night's sleep I've had curled up on it. Oh, this new thing's an abomination. I've half a mind to put a match to it.
2: Look, I'll see if I can get a softer one for you. In fact, I know. My mattress is a bit too soft. We could just swap them over.
3: Oh, brilliant. Well done, my dear. We mustn't let Addison know, though. She went out and bought me this hard bastard specially. Made a big song and dance about it. I wouldn't like to hurt her feelings.
2: I know. She means well.
3: I sometimes think she needs a man in her life. Not like you, my dear.
2: God, no. I have hopes of Bernard, though, you know.
3: Well, what? Have you got a soft spot for Bernard?
2: No, not for me. For Alison. I think she fancies him on the quiet.
3: Let's ask him over, then. And his mother, too. I knew her during the war, of course. Hilda. Haven't seen her for, over 50 years. Not since Bernard was a baby.
2: Almost impossible to imagine Bernard as a baby. It's a challenging concept. Rather like a baby crocodile. Well, I must slip up and give Alison a hand cleaning up the breakfast. One of the guests was a bit of a trial this morning.
3: Oh, shoot the bastards.
2: Well, obviously. But first we have to get them to pay the bill. Now, don't forget, Daddy. Mr. Mullet will be arriving any minute. In fact, he can give us a hand to swap the mattresses over with that nephew of his, Jason.
3: Ah, Jason, Planet of the Apes.
2: Yes, it'll be easy peasy, you'll see. Alison's going to be out all day, some gardening course or other. By the time she gets home, the mattresses will be swapped round and she'll never be any the wiser.
3: Bingo! You are a treasure, Maud. You should have been a boy. There's no justice.
2: We've got to go, Danny. She goes ever so shirky if I don't give her a hand.
3: St. Bernadette's surname, 8 letters.
2: Subiru?
3: I thought that was a pickup truck.
4: I don't think I'll go on that course today after all. Soft wood cuttings.
2: But you've been looking forward to it.
4: I've got a splitting headache. That wretched woman fussing over her boiled egg this morning. Too hard.
2: Indeed. Oh, forget about her. In any case, no one over 50 should wear lipstick at breakfast.
4: Oh, Maud, stop throwing those knives about. My head's killing me. Oh,
2: sorry. Look, my advice is go off on that gardening course. Loads of fresh air, lovely plants, handsome chaps like what's-his-name on the telly, Dan Thingy with the dark Byronic curls. You'll soon feel better.
4: No, I can't face it. I'm going for a lie down. Where's my fever, dear? I'll lie down with my bedroom window open and listen to the birds. Oh, what the earth is that?
2: I suspect it'll be Mr. Mullet's skip being delivered.
4: Oh, damn and blast. Sometimes the whole world seems to be against me. I never wanted the blinking heart standing in the first place.
2: Oh, come on, don't be silly. You've never been terribly interested in the front garden anyway.
4: I have. I love the front garden.
2: You said Laburnum was a dated old cliché.
4: Oh, God, that'll be Mr. Mullet. I can't face it. You go and deal with this.
2: Okay, okay. But just remember, we've got to have off-street parking if we're going to compete with Linda Woodruff and San Gimignano.
4: San Gimignano. Stupid name for a B&B.
5: Good morning, Mr. Mullet. How's tricks?
6: Oh, fine, miss, fine.
5: Ready to get to grips with my hard standing?
6: Oh, blast, yes, miss. Jason will be arriving in a minute with a hoot chainsaw. Oh. Look, then we'll get started on it. Now, what do you want us to do with these trees and bushes, like?
5: Whip them out as discreetly as possible.
4: Stop! Don't touch anything.
5: Oh, dear, that's torn it. I think I'll go and put the kettle on.
6: Oh, that's the ticket, my darling. I'll just wet me whistle and then I'll get on to Beckford's about the hardcore.
4: What's happening? Where are you going, Maud?
5: Won't be a minute. I'm just going to put the kettle on.
4: Mr. Mullet, don't touch that bush.
6: Oh.
4: That's Daphne Odora Oreo Marginata.
6: Well, what would you like me to do with it, miss?
4: I suppose I'll have to move it. You will have to dig it up, with as big a root ball as possible, and wrap it in some sacking.
6: Sacking?
4: Oh, no, wait. I'll have to water it first. Should be rainwater, really, but my rainwater butt is absolutely stinking. I'll have to replant it in the back garden. It's completely the wrong time of year, of course, and I've got a feeling Daphne's resent root disturbance. Go and look it up in the RHS and
6: Have you got a bit of sacking for me then, miss, or would you like me to go and get some?
4: I think I've seen some lying about somewhere.
6: Right.
4: Mr. Mullet wants sacking.
2: Oh, I think that's a little harsh.
4: No, he's going to try and save my bush.
2: What bush?
4: Daphne Aurea Marginata. Have you ever smelt my Daphne in the spring, Maud?
2: I don't think I have.
4: Oh, it's divine. Spicy.
2: Daphne Aurea Marginata. Any relation of Camilla Parker Bowles?
4: Don't be silly, Maud. Haven't we got some sacking? I'm sure I've seen some somewhere.
2: Yes, where was it? I know, it's downstairs in Daddy's flat by the garden door. He had that sack of peanuts for the birds.
4: That's right. Brilliant, brilliant.
2: Was that? Jason's chainsaw, I think. You did say they could cut down the laburnum.
4: Oh, my God, I can't bear it.
2: You said laburnum was vulgar and poisonous.
4: No, Maud. We were talking about Linda Woodruff at San Gimignano. She's got three laburnums in her front garden. I said Linda was vulgar and poisonous. Oh, my God. Jason! Don't touch my Daphne!
3: Mullet, how are you?
6: Oh, very well, thank you, sir. And how are you keeping, Mr. Bunn?
3: Oh, not brilliant, I'm afraid.
6: Oh.
3: My daughter, Alison, the one with the nose, she's forced an orthopedic mattress on me.
6: She never has.
3: I'm afraid so, willy-nilly, and it's like sleeping on concrete. Oh. Yeah, come, give it a try.
6: Oh, well, sir, I'm not sure.
3: Come on, it won't take a minute. I just want your opinion as a man of the world. Coming plan, you see, a secret agenda.
6: Oh, well, right you are then, Mr. Butler. I'll just take my boots off. Look.
3: Going on this way.
6: Right, yeah.
3: Oh, here we are. Oh, mind the chamber pot.
6: Sorry.
3: Don't worry. Damn things always getting in the way.
6: I could lay my hands on a nice commode if you think it might
3: suit. No blasted commode. I'm not a blinking invalid. Now, have a lie down and tell me what you think.
6: Right, sir. Wow. It certainly firm, sir.
3: Firm, man? It's rock hard. Just shut up, will you? Let me have a go.
6: Right, you have it. I'll just...
3: Oh, blasted thing is like granite.
7: Well, I've got to agree, it's hard, sir. So, what's your secret agenda?
3: I wish you weren't shouting through the window like that, Alison.
4: What on earth is going on?
7: Your father just asked me to have a look at his...
3: Shut up, Mullet. He came over queer for a moment, that's all. A little faint. So, naturally, I told him to lie down.
4: And what about you? You don't feel faint, I hope, Debbie.
3: No. I just lay down to put him at his ease.
4: Are you sure you're all right? I've heard there's a bug going around.
3: No, blasted. I'm tickety-boo.
7: Anyway, I feel much better now, thanks, miss. It must have been the fumes from Jason's chainsaw. I think I'll get to grips with that bush of yours.
4: All right, but be gentle. We must make the transition as easy as possible. Daddy, have you finished with your nuts?
3: What nuts?
4: That sack of peanuts for the birds.
3: Ah, yes. Well, we should get some more, you know.
4: Would you mind giving me the sack?
3: The sack?
4: The sack they came in. I need some sacking to go round the roots of my Daphne to transport it to the back garden. Oh, Mr. Mullet?
7: Yes?
4: Would Jason mind digging me a big hole?
7: Oh, blast no, miss. You just show us where, and Jason will get cracking.
8: Hello, Abbeyfield Guest House.
9: Maud, it's Bernard. How are you?
8: Oh, fine, thanks, Bernard. How are you?
9: Oh, not too bad, thanks. Although, I've just discovered I've got damp and decay under my dado.
8: Oh, dear. That's bad luck.
9: Yes. It'll all have to be stripped off and replastered. I was wondering if I could possibly book my mother in for a few days whilst we have the work done.
8: Your mother?
9: Yes.
8: To stay here with us, you mean? What a good idea. When would that be, exactly?
9: The week after next.
8: Well, we haven't got a ground floor room, you know. Could she manage the stairs?
9: I think so. She's quite nimble for an octogenarian. She was still line dancing at 78, you know.
8: Really? What an inspiration.
9: Yes. So, I was wondering, might it be possible for me to drop by and do a recce, as it were? Look at the rooms? I'll be coming over your way later on this morning. In a few minutes, in fact, if it's not inconvenient.
8: Of course. We'd be delighted to see you. Mr. Mullet's landscaping our front garden at the moment, so chaos reigns, I'm afraid. Try parking by the charity shop.
9: Fine. See you in about half an hour, then.
8: Tickety-boo.
10: Daphne. Citrus. Oh, sounds painful. Dahlia. Frightfully common. Ah, Daphne. Good heavens, I had no idea there were so many. Daphne Bellua, Jacqueline Postil, Daphne Blagayana, Daphne Vinidium, Daphne Odora Oreo Marginata. All resent transplanting. Oh, hell, that's all I need. A resentful evergreen in the back garden glowering at me for years.
3: What's through here, Mullet?
10: Daddy?
3: Lord's
10: room. Doing up here. Whatever next?
4: Daddy? Why are you going into Maud's room?
7: He wanted to show me.
3: In the view. This used to be my bedroom. In the old days.
7: Very nice, too. No fitted wardrobes, though, if you don't mind my saying so. They do a nice ranging, do it all. I could whip a couple in here in no time.
4: No. Maud never uses the wardrobe anyway. As you can see, she just throws everything down on the floor.
3: I think I'll just sit down on Maud's bed for a minute.
4: Terrible soft mattress, just like your old one. I'm surprised Maud isn't crippled with arthritis. We'll have to replace it one of these days.
3: Oh, lovely.
4: Don't get too comfortable there, Daddy. You might do untold damage to your vertebrae.
7: I slipped a disc once at a wedding in Charteris. Too much lead throw milk. Was flat on my back for 6 weeks. Ah, happy days.
4: So, Daddy brought you up here to see the view, Mr. Mullet? That's rather odd. My bedroom's the one with the view. Maud's just looks out onto the back of the charity shop.
3: Oh, yes, it's your bedroom I was thinking of, my dear. Oh, never mind. I feel quite sleepy now.
4: Oh, who's that? The Smiths said they wouldn't be arriving till 4, and the Perkinses have gone out on an all-day pilgrimage to Walsingham. Maud!
11: Okay, I'll get it. Hello, Bernard. How are you?
12: How are you, Maud?
4: It's Bernard. Quick, where's my lipstick? Excuse me a moment, Mr. Mullins.
7: So this is the mattress you're thinking of moving, is it, sir?
3: Oh, yes, yes. Oh, lovely. Yeah, it'll have to be when she's out, though, or my name will be mad.
7: Oh, right, yeah, sir. Well, I'll just get back downstairs now. See how Jason's getting on with that young lady's home.
4: Look, Bernard, before Alison comes down, I must just ask you, could you do me a favour?
12: Oh, certainly, Maud. Happy to oblige. Oh,
4: thank you so much. Look, we need to get Alison out of the house for a bit.
12: Oh.
4: We want to swap my mattress for Daddy's, because his is too hard. Mm-hmm. But she bought it for him as a special present recently, so we don't want to hurt her feelings.
12: Ah, I see. That accounts for the slight touch of cloak and dagger.
4: Yes. Look, would you mind asking her to go to the garden centre with you or something?
12: Mm, certainly. Ah.
4: Oh.
12: Good morning, Alison.
4: Good morning, Bernard. How are you? And how's your mother?
12: Oh, excellent. Thank you. Very well indeed.
4: So, would you like a cup of tea? I'm so sorry. I haven't got last month's receipts in order for you yet.
12: Oh, no need. No need. And I won't have any tea, thank you. I just called round to discuss the possibility of my mother staying here for a few days in a fortnight's time, whilst I have some damp proofing done.
4: Your mother stay here? Mm. But how delightful. We'd be honoured, wouldn't we, Maud?
11: Oh, yes. Be terrific.
4: We must just check the bookings book and make sure.
11: Well, I'm sure Swallows is free.
12: So I just popped by to check that your stairs weren't too steep.
4: Oh, I hope they're not.
12: No, no. I've never really taken much notice of your stairs before, but they're nice and wide, and you've got a lovely handrail.
4: Oh, thank you, Bernard.
11: Yeah, well, Bernard was saying he'd also like to pick your brains, Alison, about gardening, actually.
4: Oh, gardening? Of course, Bernard. Nothing would give me greater pleasure. I didn't think you were interested.
12: Well, gardening's beginning to grow on me. I was just on my way to the garden centre, as a matter of fact. And I wondered if you could possibly come along and give me some advice. I think I might permit myself a pot of something on my patio this year.
4: Certainly. You can hold the fort here, can't you, Maud?
11: Oh, God, yes. Make a day of it if you like. We'll be fine.
7: Just to say, Jason's dug you a massive grit hole out the back, miss.
4: Oh, good. I'll get a new Daphne Oreo Marginata at the garden centre. Don't bother to try and replant the old one, Mr. Mullet. You can just throw it in the skip with the laburnum.
7: Oh, right, yeah, miss. I'll tell Jason to crack on with his chainsaw, then.
4: I might even see if they've got a different Daphne. Daphne Bulua Jacqueline Postil, perhaps. It's received the RHS Award of Garden Merit, apparently.
12: I've parked on the forecourt of the Congregational Church.
11: Well, don't forget, Bernard. It won't be long till you'll be able to park on our hard standing.
12: Mmm, that will be a treat.
4: Oh, look at that wonderful euphorbia, Bernard. Do you like euphorbia?
12: I'm not sure. I think I read somewhere that they have irritating sap.
4: Ah, yes, I believe you're right. They do have a marvellous architectural quality, though, don't they?
12: I developed a very nasty rash once as a result of a close encounter with a mallow, and it left me a bit wary about physical contact with plants.
4: Oh, but one can get so much pleasure from brushing against a scented leaf geranium or caressing a basil leaf. Have you ever pinched out tomatoes, Bernard?
12: I can't say I have, although I do select the on-the-vine kind when I'm at the supermarket.
4: It's wonderful, the smell of tomato leaves on one's fingers. Gardening can be quite a sensuous experience, you know.
12: Oh, well, I do have a great deal of time for that Charlie Dimmock.
4: Do you really, Bernard? You surprise me.
12: Oh, yes, the way she tosses her hair about. I find it mildly unsettling.
4: Good grief. I'd never have thought it. Mind you, those television gardeners are becoming more and more charismatic, aren't they? There's something rather magnetic about Alan Titchmarsh.
10: I like the way his eyes don't quite match. I find that quite sexy.
12: Do they have toilets here?
10: Oh, yes, I think their lavatory's over by the cafe. Would you care for a cup of tea, Bernard, or a hot chocolate before we go?
12: I don't think so, thank you, Alison. I wouldn't want to spoil my lunch.
10: You never know. Charlie Dimmock might be there, doing a book signing or something.
12: I think that's a bit unlikely. Anyway, you've kindly advised me as to the right kind of petunias, and you've selected your Daphne, so perhaps we should be thinking about calling it a day.
10: Oh, I suppose so. I could live in the garden centre. Such a shame their range of Daphnes was so limited. I believe there's a specialist Daphne nursery in Cornwall. It would be lovely to go there, wouldn't it? Do you like Cornwall, Bernard?
12: Not really. I once had a terrible attack of colic on Bodmin Moor.
10: Oh, dear.
12: Yes. I usually have a bottle of milk of magnesia in my glove compartment, but foolishly I'd left it on the table back at the little chef. I had to stop the car and walk about in a field. I was doubled up behind a hawthorn hedge for half an hour. I've never felt quite the same about Cornwall since.
10: Understandable.
8: There you are, Daddy. A nice soft mattress, just how you like it. Thanks so much, Mr. Mullet. Jason.
7: Happy to be of service, miss. You can go and get the hardcore now, Jason.
8: Good God! Look at those stains! Isn't it odd how mattresses seem to acquire stains, even though one has absolutely no memory of any catastrophic events which could have caused them?
7: They do a very nice range of mattress protectors these days, miss. I'm sure I could lay my hands on some at a discount if you were interested.
8: Well, it's a bit late for this mattress, I'm afraid. Ugh. It reminds me of that speech by Churchill. I have nothing to offer but blood, toil, tears, and sweat.
3: I don't want a blasted mattress protector anyway. I'm not incontinent yet.
7: No, of course not. Me and Eileen's got a mattress protector ourselves, as a matter of fact. She's very particular about her bed, is my missus. Maybe you'd like one for your mattress upstairs, miss, being as it's more or less brand new one, like.
8: No, thank you, Mr. Mullins. It'll be fine. But if we ever do change our minds, or indeed our sheets, we'll let you know. Oh, my God, that fern. Mustache, sorry.
7: Fine figure of a woman, your Maud, Mr. Butler. To tell you the truth, I've always admired her from afar, in a manner of speaking. She's got a lovely set of manners on her, and she's good for a laugh, too. I tell you, I could have been proper smitten with her if I hadn't have been already shacked up with my old Eileen.
3: Oh, get you with a rest, will you, Mullet, old boy? I'm trying to have a kip.
12: I hope you can get your Daphne into my boot, Alison.
10: Oh, I think it'll be all right.
12: Oh, I've often wished I had a hatchback.
10: Have you ever thought about a Volvo?
12: I don't think so, really. They're terrible gas guzzlers, you know.
10: Right. I think that'll fit very nicely just there. Sort of smuggling up to your petunias.
12: Yes. I do hope Mother approves of those petunias. I'm afraid she might prefer flowers to be big and double rather than single and small.
10: Oh, single and small is much more elegant, Bernard. You must try and educate her.
12: This is quite a pleasant car park, isn't it?
10: Is it? Oh, I suppose so.
12: Parking's so important these days. It was a brilliant idea of Maud's to turn your front garden into a hard standing.
10: Really?
12: Oh, yes. There's nothing like assured on-site parking. But then Maud sees straight to the heart of things, doesn't she?
10: She certainly knows nothing about gardening.
12: Ah, but think what she does know. A degree in engineering.

0: Engineering, most unusual in a woman.
1: She was always the tomboy.
0: I must ask her one day to tell me about her time in Africa. I'm sure she has some fascinating stories.
1: She's terribly untidy, though.
0: But that in itself is somehow rather endearing, I feel. Sometimes I think I'm trapped in my own methodical routines and long for someone to rip down my flowcharts and teach me how to rumba.
1: Do you really, Bernard?
0: Someone like Maud, perhaps.
1: Maud's manner may be carefree and attractive, Bernard, but I can assure you that living with that kind of disorder is a complete nightmare. You have absolutely no idea.
2: Right you are, 14th to the 21st. Excellent. We look forward to it. Thanks very much. It's for Mrs. Radcliffe, 14th to 21st. I have to remember to put that in the book. Well, I signed it. Hello. How is the garden centre? Did you educate Bernard in the horticultural arts, Alison?
1: I did my best, but I'm not quite sure if gardening is what Bernard really wants.
0: Oh, pleasant enough expedition, but I'm not sure my fingers are quite green enough. And did you have a useful and productive time while we were out?
2: Oh, terrifically useful and productive. Thank you. Yes, I even took a booking for a whole week.
1: Oh, good.
2: Alison, where's the bookings book? I couldn't find it.
1: It's up on this shelf, where it always is.
2: Oh, right. So it is. Right here. Yes, I'll just put Mr. and Mrs. Radcliffe in. Mr. and Mrs. Radcliffe, 14 to 21st. There, done.
1: When was it your mother would be coming to stay, Bernard?
0: Oh, the week after next, if it's convenient.
1: Oh, wait. The week after next is the 14th to the 21st. Maud!
2: What?
1: You nitwit! You've double booked us.
2: Oh, no.
1: That was Bernard's mother's room you offered to the Radcliffe.
0: Oh, don't worry. I'm sure I can find somewhere else for Mother. San Gimignano, perhaps.
1: Oh, I wouldn't hear of it. Linda Woodruff has poly cotton sheets. Ours are 100% Egyptian cotton. Your mother must stay with us, Bernard, as our guest, naturally, in acknowledgement of all your kindness to us.
0: How kind. But how will you manage?
2: Oh, she can have my room and Alison and I can share.
1: I'm afraid your mother would have to share our bathroom, Bernard, if she wouldn't mind.
0: Oh, no, I'm sure she wouldn't mind. She urinates fairly infrequently, really, for an octogenarian.
1: You'll have to tidy up your room, Maud.
2: Of course I'll tidy it up. It'll be immaculate. And there's a lovely armchair in there. She can sit by the window and do her tapestry.
0: Thank you, Maud. How thoughtful.
1: Oh, we'll spare no efforts to make her comfortable, Bernard. And of course she'll have a great time reminiscing with Daddy about the past. Oh, there's just one thing, though, Maud.
2: What?
1: We'll have to get rid of that awful old mattress of yours and get a nice new orthopedic one, like the one I bought for Daddy last week.
0: Oh.
1: Ah.

0: Alison and Maud was written by Sue Lynn. The cast was Denise Coffey as Alison, Miriam Margolese as Maud, Josh Ackland as Father, Chris Emmett as Mullet, and Jeffrey Whitehead as Bernard. The producer was Jonathan James Moore.
1: I'm crunching my polo, dear Liza, I'm crunching my polo, dear Liza, crunching.
2: The nicest thing about the mint with the hole is that it's smooth and never crumbles. You can eat polo without other people hearing. Try sucking them, dear Henry.
1: I can't, I've already crunched them all.
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0: I'm in with the McNamara's band today. Number 21 Marlborough Road. Saffron, she's married to Trevor. Or Treasure, as she calls him. He's years older than she is. He dotes on her. They've two kids. Simon, the wee grander, he's 9. Posey's the baby. Saffron's still breastfeeding her. She's nearly 3. Fuck, she's a lovely girl, Saffron. She lives in a wee world of her own. She used to be a meat-eating Presbyterian called Enid, but then she awakened and converted to Buddhism, and apparently the new person was called Saffron. She's got a wee fat Buddha and an altar and all at the top of the house, lights candles and makes offerings to it. I'm worried she'll burn the place down one of these days. She would strike you as vague, but I always think it takes a wise one to act the dafty. Teaches Simon at home because she feels he wouldn't get enough attention at school. Do him good to get a lot less attention, I think, but I don't say anything. I just bite my tongue. They need to find these things out for themselves.
1: Hello, it's only me. Simon, where's your mummy?
2: She's wiping Posey's bottom. Sally, do you know what a palindrome is?
1: Let me guess. Is it another one of them funny pets?
2: No, it's a word or sentence that reads the same way backwards as forwards. Anna is a palindrome.
1: Is she now? I'm sure that'll cheer her up to know that.
2: I'm going to tell her when she comes home from school.
1: Speaking of strange pets, you may get Iggy the Iguana out of your room if I'm going to do it today. If he's sitting looking at me from that top bunk with his old droopy eyes and I go in there, you can change your own sheets.
2: He likes to sit up high, Sally.
1: Did he tell you that?
2: He's a boreal, Sally. That means he likes to sit in trees. Anna and I are taking Iggy to the Tropical Ravine and Botanic Gardens when she gets home from school. It's a close approximation of Iggy's natural habitat.
1: Get away! Tropical Ravine, eh? He must feel at home in this house, then.
3: Oh, Sally.
4: Hello, Saffron. Hello, wee Posey.
3: Hi, I'm afraid this is all a bit of a mess. I was making candles last night.
1: You seem to use up a lot of pots making candles.
3: I know, it's terrible, isn't it? Look, I made you a lovely one with purple swirls. Here it is. It smells of lavender as well.
1: That's lovely, Saffron. Thanks very much.
3: I thought I'd make some citronella ones for Miss Black's barbecue to keep the flies off. It'll be the event of the year, by all accounts. Will you be there?
1: Hardly sure. There's not a lot of cleaning at a barbecue.
3: It's the one time the men pull their weight. I think Trevor feels a bit left out, not being able to grill large steaks. But I'm marinating lots of vegetables and making corn kebabs.
1: I'm sure Trevor will love that.
3: Right, I'll just put Posey in her bed for some quiet time. Simon, finish off your English there. I'll be down in a minute.
5: Oh, Sally, there's just been a phone call for you. A Miss Maybeth Parker, that American lady, wants to know if you'd give her a ring.
1: Oh, right, thanks very much, Claire.
5: Here's the number. Do you want to ring now?
1: Oh, no, thanks, that's all right, I have it.
5: Is everything up?
1: No.
5: There's nothing you want to talk about?
1: No, thanks, Claire, not at the moment.
5: We're all very broad-minded here, you know. I mean, people in the government these days are openly gay. Sometimes we only find ourselves in our 40s, women especially.
1: Look at the mess of this kitchen, honestly. It makes yours look tidy.
5: Oh, sorry, Sally. I'm keeping you back. Is Saffron...
1: doing botany with Simon.
5: Well, I'll not bother her then. See you.
6: Mm-hmm. Are you here?
7: Yes, can we help you?
6: Is your sister in?
7: I don't know.
6: Tell her I want to see her.
7: She might be in, she might be out.
6: Just go and get her, will you?
7: She's not in, as a matter of fact.
6: Well, tell her I've worked out a good time for an interview.
7: Why do you want to interview her? Do you work for the BBC?
6: She wants to interview me for her English project.
7: Why would she? Is it about dinners?
2: Or vodka?
6: It's none of your business, you cheeky wee bosoms.
7: I'll tell my mum you called me rude names.
6: Tell her what you like. You're both spoilt wee brats.
2: There was no call for that display. I think we need to write Mr. McVodka another note for Miss Black.
7: Nothing happened the last time. We didn't see them kissing.
2: Well, let's get her to ask him to an assignation.
7: What's that?
2: A meeting, like murderers or lovers have. Then we can spy on them.
7: And will he go?
2: Don't worry, I'll write a compelling letter. He'll be compelled to go then.
8: You're close to Sally Fenton, aren't you?
9: I get on with her very well, but I've only known her since I came here. I wouldn't presume to know her as well as you do. I know she's been cleaning for you for years.
8: I suppose I haven't really taken the trouble to get to know her. Remiss of me, isn't it?
9: She's a lovely woman. Wasted cleaning houses, I think. She's so bright.
8: Claire was telling me some dubious-sounding organisation called Maids to Order have been phoning her. Has she said anything to you?
9: You should talk to Sally directly, Miss Black.
8: Yes, you're right. We should. I must ask her to the barbecue as a guest, of course. I'm sure she'd love it. I think it'll be quite an event.
9: Yes, why don't you? I'm sure she'd appreciate that.
8: You are coming, aren't you, Fintan?
9: Yes, I don't have a performance that night. I'm looking forward to it.
7: Hi, Dad.
10: Mum in.
7: She's marinating kebabs for the barbecue.
10: Shouldn't she be doing that here, in the kitchen?
8: She's in our house.
10: And what are you two up to?
7: We're composing an ode.
10: An ode? That's very good. I'll just go and find Mum.
11: Hey, Trevor.
10: Hi, Evie.
11: They're in the kitchen.
12: Well, Miss Posey, I hope you're being good for Evie.
11: She is.
12: You coming tomorrow night, Evie?
11: Maybe. Anne's not well and Mikey's growing it, so I've nothing else to do.
12: Double rate if you do. Saffron won't enjoy it as much with Posey stuck to her all night.
11: Double? Oh, I suppose I might consider it then.
12: Thanks.
10: Hello, ladies.
3: We're having a powwow about Sally. She had another call today from Maids to Order.
10: Any further information about the organisation?
3: Yes. It's not a gay call girl centre after all.
10: Well, that's good news.
3: Honestly, I don't know how you two got the wrong end of the stick like that. Anyway, it's worse.
10: Worse?
3: I phoned up. It is a cleaning service. Just started up here, American run. You can call them any time of the day or night and they send you a cleaner.
10: So, Sally...
13: may be thinking of leaving us.
3: We'd be lost without her treasure.
10: My little pet... you couldn't manage, could you?
3: Oh.
10: This calls for action. We can't let her go.
13: We could talk to Fintan.
10: Yes, she likes him. I thought it was because he was, you know...
13: an opera singer?
10: No, sensitive.
13: Gay?
10: Yes.
13: He's not.
10: Oh, how can you tell?
3: We can, darling. Believe me, you'll just have to understand that your generation are somewhat out of touch.
10: My generation.
13: Look, let's talk about Sally. Why don't we ask her to the barbecue tomorrow night? Beg her to stay.
10: Yes, excellent idea. I'll do that. Has she gone?
3: No, she's still in our house.
10: Leave this to me.
3: I don't know if it's a good idea, leaving it to Treasure. He's so tactless. Well, unsophisticated.
11: Same thing, surely. Here's Saffron. Posey wants to suck.
1: Oh, Posey.
11: Here, Mum. I talked that idea of interviewing Victor over with my English teacher. She said she never even heard of him. And Lullins, or whatever it's called. Anyway, it's not suitable. It had to be in English.
3: Well, Lullins is English, with a sort of Ballymena flavour, isn't it?
13: It's Ullins, actually, and I don't think they'd thank you for that description.
11: Anyway, he's a total moron. He really annoyed me the other night. You know, he was steaming. Mum, will you tell him? Anna said he was looking for me.
13: Oh, darling, I think it'd be much better coming from you.
11: Mum, you're so lazy. You just couldn't be bothered going next door.
13: Evie, this has nothing to do with me. You made the arrangement, you cancel it.
11: But he's a total creep.
13: Well, you should have thought of that.
11: Well, I'm not going in there. And if he comes back in, tell him I'm out. I'm not letting him do that to me, okay?
3: What did he do to her?
13: Interrupted one of her interminable mobile phone calls.
3: Good. He probably saved the lives of a few birds.
13: Birds?
3: You do know the microwaves zap them as they fly through the air.
13: Oh, good Lord! Rory and Evie both have phones. Oh, I must tell Tony. He agreed to let them have them. And we're members of the RSPB, too. Oh, more lemon and ginger.
3: Yes, please.
14: Oh, Sally! Sally!
4: What is it, Trevor?
14: Tomorrow night at Miss Black's. I've just come from there, actually.
4: Uh-huh.
14: We all hope that you'll honour us with your presence, Sally.
4: What?
14: You know.
4: Honour us?
14: Tomorrow night, everything catered for. Tofu to rare meat.
4: Oh, you mean the barbecue?
14: Exactly. Miss Black will be phoning you tonight.
4: Oh, right. That sounds nice. I'm sure you'll all have a great time.
14: With your help. As honoured guest. Splendid. And you'll give the leathers a rest.
4: What?
14: Leave the bike. Take a taxi. You know, wine and all that.
4: Right, Trevor.
14: Super. Great. Okay. Right.
4: Right. Cheerio, then.
14: Aye.
12: Yes, I think I managed to convince her.
15: Think about it. They're all devastated.
1: Big babies, a lot of them. They can easily get another cleaner.
15: I don't think that's what's bothering them, Sally. It's you. You're part of their lives.
1: It was nice of them to ask me to the barbecue. At least I think that's what Trevor meant, but I'm not sure I'll go.
15: This isn't the first time they've asked you to an event.
1: No, they're always asking me. I just don't feel comfortable going to their things as a guest. You know, I mean, they're all posh. They have different lives from me.
15: They're just people, Sally. Please come. I'd love to see you there.
1: What about the other maids to order?
15: Look, why don't you sleep on it? You have the weekend to let Miss Parker know.
1: And you'll definitely be there tomorrow night.
15: Absolutely. I'm looking forward to it. First night off for 3 weeks. I might even get drunk.
1: You're off. I'll leave the bag at home.
13: See you tomorrow.
15: Take care.
11: Oh, hey, Dad. How are you? Did you get fired?
12: There's no need to be rude, Evie. I went to the supermarket. Now, I've got all the beer and food for the barbecue. I'm chef tonight. I've got a couple of bottles of cava, too.
11: No bolly, then?
12: In your dreams, darling. I spent over £60. I thought they'd made a mistake at the checkout.
11: Oh, it's well seeing you don't do the shopping very often. £60 wouldn't last 2 days in this house. You're not supposed to count wine as housekeeping, Mum.
13: Evie, I do not count wine.
12: Claire, it's a joke. Isn't it, Evie? Look, I've got four lovely steaks.
13: Steaks? Tony, you didn't. What'll Saffron think?
12: She can think what she likes. I'm not vegetarian. She can eat herself senseless on bean curd or whatever she wants. I don't care.
13: But steak! It's such a statement.
11: Yeah, Dad. Like, we eat meat and kill cows. We want CJD.
12: God, you're all so hard to please. What should I have got, then?
13: Chicken.
12: Chicken is meat.
13: But not real meat. Not the boneless breasts. They sort of come in a plastic bag. I mean, you'd never think you're eating an animal.
12: We have chicken 4 times a week. I'd like a change.
13: Well, you cook dinner, then.
12: I am. And I'm barbecue and steak. You can like it or lump it.
2: Don't worry, Dad. I'll eat it.
13: Lick.
1: Where are you going, Anna?
2: To get started with Layla.
1: But don't be going out of the lane, okay?
2: Okay. Now, this is the revenge of Victor McVodka, and you all have to help.
16: Huh? We need a place for an assignation. Your mum and dad are going out, so we can use your conservatory.
2: Okay, what does the letter say? Meet me tonight in the Nelson's Conservatory at 8 and you will learn something to your advantage. Signed, D. P.S. Wait till I arrive. I might be late.
16: What does that mean?
2: It doesn't matter. He'll think it means Miss Black is coming to kiss him.
16: Imagine kissing Miss Black.
2: But maybe they're already kissers.
16: I know, but this way we can see them through the window. Miss Black won't come, though. It'll be a waste of time. He deserves to suffer for being so rude about our hamsters.
2: I know. We'll put Iggy in and fighting him while he's waiting.
16: Simon, I think we need to put some vodka there to get him in.
2: To lure him. You're right, Anna.
16: What's lure?
2: To trap him. Where will we get vodka from?
16: We have some.
2: Have we? Yes, we do. And whiskey and rum in the drinks cabinet.
16: And Mum and Dad only drink wine. They'd never miss it.
2: Okay, you get that. I don't think my mum's elderberry wine would do him somehow.
16: Let's go and post a note through his door.
1: Oh, Vincent, the salad dressing tastes delicious. You never said you were a cook. I've marinated the lamb in lime and coriander. Oh, but we have to keep all the meat products away from the McNamara stuff. Victor, perhaps you would make a large jug of sangria. Wouldn't that be lovely?
17: You know, catch me drinking sangria.
15: Oh, why's that?
1: Victor prepares his spirits, don't you, Victor?
17: Oh, I can't fool the licks of wine and lemonade.
15: Oh, well, all the more for us. I'll just go and light the barbecue.
1: Treasure, darling, you need to wheel our barbecue down to Miss Black.
12: Why can we not just cook to one side of hers? It's huge. Have you seen it?
1: I know. I'm sorry we can't use it. It's so big and it looks wonderful. But we might get meat juices on our food.
12: A chance would be a fine thing.
1: What's that, darling?
12: I'll bring the chairs down first, dear.
15: Hello, Tony.
12: It shouldn't take long. I've just tipped a bottle of barbecue starter on us. What about this, then? Ever seen a barbecue like it? Rococo, is it?
15: I believe that's the style. Impressive, isn't it?
12: I wouldn't mind a built-in one myself, but sure, we rarely get the weather. Oh, well, Trevor.
18: Hi, Tony. Give us a beer there. Saffron's putting the finishing touches to the corn kebabs.
12: Oh, dear. Honestly, Tony, this vegetarianism will be the death of me. I bought 4 large sirloin steaks and got nothing but complaints. Why don't you have one of ours? You can sneak it into our kitchen.
18: Great. Don't say to Saffron or Simon. He's worse. She's him totally indoctrinated, you know. Oh, here's the pot.
17: I'm supposed to be at this sangria on the table.
18: Ah, thanks. Could you get a few more garden chairs from the shed?
19: Are you the head boy? This is like a bloody school picnic.
18: What's that?
17: I said, what shed?
18: Here, I'll give you a hand. We want it all right for the ladies.
17: Oh, they're the cleaner now. Can she not do it?
18: Sally is the guest of honour tonight.
4: Oh.
18: Hello, Sally. Glad you could come.
4: Hiya, Trevor. Tony. Hiya, Fenton.
15: Sally. You look lovely.
4: Thanks.
15: Tony, give Sally a drink, will you?
20: Sally, it's lovely to see you. Do you have a glass?
4: I'd like some beer or wine. Oh, lovely, sparkly.
21: Okay, here we go. Tomato salad, potatoes, and Laura Nelson is making us a tabbouleh. They have to go out, unfortunately, but they'll be along later for a drink. I said I'd feed the kids. It's pure for Cassian's night off. Sally! Oh, you came. Brilliant. I'm so glad. Have you got a drink?
4: Yes, thanks, Claire.
8: Oh, well, here we all are. Oh, Sally. Oh, they're taking care of you, I hope.
4: Yes, thanks, Miss Black.
8: Well, what's the verdict?
21: Oh, it's spectacular, Miss Black. Quite spectacular. What style is it?
8: Rococo. Oh. I don't think the Victorians barbecued much. So I designed this myself. I thought it would look good when it weathers. The old brick works well, doesn't it? I like the distressed effect.
18: I like the chimney.
8: I hear the others. Now, I think we should have a toast. Victor has written an ode especially for the occasion. Go ahead, Victor, we're all ears.
17: Should we not write the letter?
8: No! No! The inaugural ode. We'll have it now.
17: Well, this is just a wee something in Ullans, the native tongue of up to nearly 100,000 inhabitants of this country. Mm-hmm. We are finally coming out of 300 years of oppression and getting the recognition we deserve. So, as they say in Ullans, source of fire, or in English, may good luck befall you. On barbecuing kebabs, how should we greet for the hog we eat? How should we turn mine that once he had cracked in the fields with his friends, but now it's his turn to burn?
21: That's a bit callous, isn't it, Victor? I mean, we're a family of vegetarians here.
8: I think you're all overlooking Victor's wonderful sense of humour. Yeah. Oh, I almost forgot, Victor. This letter came for you and delivered.
17: I thought a hog was a pig, not an Ullans.
20: Well, never mind. I take it the barbecue is officially open, Miss Black.
4: Oh, Saffron, you just missed Victor's poem.
21: Oh, I'm so sorry. Posey was thirsty. Would you like to read it again?
17: No. I need a Gansey. I'm finer.
8: That means he's cold and he's going for a jumper. Isn't that right, Victor?
17: Aye. Sorry, if you'll excuse me a minute.
4: Oh, hi, Sally. You look lovely. Purple suits you. Thanks very much, Saffron. I love them mirrors in your dress.
18: Tony, let's get the food on. Oh. Food like some cava. Sally?
4: Well, why not, Tony? See you as a moth, Judy.
17: Meet me tonight in the Nelson's Conservatory at 8, and you will learn something to your advantage. Signed, E. P.S. What day I arrive, I might be late. Even the wee mite. She's trying to be sophisticated. Here, we drink with poet.
2: He's reading it. Shh. Here he comes.
17: Is Yanni you called Nelson?
2: Yes, I am.
17: Which is your house?
2: Number 31. Why?
17: I was wondering where he's lived, that's all. He's not going up to the barbecue.
2: Mum said she'd call us when the food was ready.
22: Simon's having tofurkey instead of sausages.
21: Shut up, Sam. It's not funny.
22: Tofurkey, tofurkey, tofurkey.
2: At least we're not eating defenceless animals.
22: A tofurkey sounds like an animal.
2: Well, it's not.
21: I wonder, will he go?
22: I bet he will. It's only 7. Let's go and get a game.
17: And dear, a bottle of vodka and 2 glasses. You naughty wee bosom. Yes, yes, yes, yes, yes.
2: Dad, did you lock our back door? I need to get Iggy.
15: Samson, what are you doing here?
2: Why are you eating in here, Dad?
15: I'm not. And Tony asked me to come here and get some wine, that's all.
2: Is that steak you're eating?
22: You do realise, Dad, that the rainforest has been sacrificed to provide grazing land for beef cattle, and that contributes to global warming.
9: What are you talking about, son? I was only here getting some...
22: I go and get Mum? Has she got the keys?
9: Here's the keys.
22: Thank you.
9: Okay, what do you want?
22: Well, do you remember Mum said I could have a computer game for my birthday and you said it might be better to delay gratification?
9: Yes. Okay, son. I'll have a chat with Mum.
22: Thanks, Dad.
9: God almighty.
0: Tony?
5: Hmm?
0: I thought you said you bought 4 steaks.
5: I did.
0: Shh. What do you mean, shh?
5: I gave yours to Trevor. He was dying for one. This chicken is yours.
0: I want my steak.
5: Claire, you gave out to me for buying steaks. You said you wanted chicken, so here you are. Or his tofurkey kebabs are going begging.
0: I tell where to put his tofurkey kebabs. Where is he?
5: I think he went into our kitchen to hide from Saffron.
0: How dare he take my steak? I was looking forward to it.
5: You can have mine. I'd have the chicken.
15: Tony, have a lamb kebab. I've made too many.
0: Oh, it's okay. Split the steak.
6: Well, I think the time has come to plead our case to Sally.
0: What case?
6: About your leaving us, Sally.
5: Sally, we're all in bits at the idea of losing you.
18: Yes. You are a part of us, Sally. You've known Saffron since she was Enid.
0: And I know it sounds like a good job, but...
6: A popular one, it seems. Mr. Green of the Even, 44, I think. Now, he was telling me his cleaner is going to work for them as well, as chief supervisor.
0: Does McClure cleans for Mr. Green?
18: That's right. The florid-faced woman. Somewhat large?
6: Yeah, but she's never said a word to me. Of course, I stopped giving her rides on my bike. Just doing my head in with all the screaming, not to mention gouging the sides out. Yes, that's right. Mrs. McClure, she's going to be chief inspector. Poor Mr. Green's distraught. She's leaving.
18: Oh, looks like all of Marlborough Road will have to start doing their own housework.
0: Oh, dear. My thesis is late enough.
6: Well, there's no way I'd take that job if Bertha was in charge. She's a big agent. Well, why don't you phone her now and find out?
0: Would you mind?
18: Use our phones, sir.
6: For ours? Mine? All right, thanks, Miss Black. I'll be back in a minute.
22: He's almost finished the bottle.
13: Hello, was that really vodka?
22: It said vodka on the label. Go put again, Roy Simon. We'll rub the side window and distract him.
13: Okay.
23: What's that? Evie! Is that you?
13: Evie, he thinks it's Evie.
23: I'm in here.
13: Why is the man putting Iggy on the shelf? Because he likes sitting trees. He's an arboreal lizard.
22: Hurry, Simon, hurry. Oh, he's going to see him.
13: No, he's not.
22: There, he's locked in. I'm a bit worried, actually.
13: Why?
22: Just then he becomes aggressive and harms Iggy.
13: I don't think he's seen him yet. It's quite dark in there.
22: I think he's finally seen Iggy.
0: Oh, my God! It sounds like someone's being murdered. Where are the kids? I'm in charge of the Nelsons.
13: I'll go.
24: No, you stay here. I'll come with you.
18: It's in the Nelsons.
0: Oh, my God, it's a poet. Someone's locked him in.
23: You came. There's a large, vile reptile in there. About 6 foot tall. He made a lunge for me.
5: Reptile?
0: Where is it? It's only Iggy and McNamara.
13: Anna! Layla! Where are the children?
25: We're here.
13: Oh, Anna.
22: And by the way, Iggy is not 6 feet tall. Though some arboreal lizards attain heights of over 5 feet, he's 11 inches tall.
23: You're all pests and menaces. I'm all out of my bed.
5: I think I'll have a drink. Someone needs to speak to those kids.
18: Saffron, darling, take the kids away, will you?
25: Absolutely, Trevor. Come along, children.
22: He's dropped his wallet. Gosh, Dad, look. This is his picture, but his name is...
0: Give me that. Seamus McGuire? I knew he was a fake.
5: Oh, I think we all did, darling.
18: Excellent detective work, son.
0: Never mind him. Did Sally come back? I'm away to find out. There she is. I found her.
6: Oh. Yes, I'm here. And you were right, Miss Black. Bertha McClure has got the top job.
0: I knew it.
6: I'd only be second in command.
0: So...
6: So, I told them I didn't want it. Looks like these Marlborough Road Audis are stuck with me for a while yet.
15: I have a feeling this calls for another toast.
3: Oh, it most certainly does.
15: To Sally.
3: To Sally.
12: In Two Doors Down by Annie McCartney, Sally was played by Frances Tumulty, Saffron by Ali White, Claire by Marcella Reardon, and Tony by Robert Patterson. Evie was played by Katie Glatill, Victor by Alan McKee, Miss Black by Roma Tumulty, and Anna by Bethan Lloyd. Simon was played by Patrick Glatill, Fintan by Jared Murphy, Trevor by Jared McSorley, Layla by Emily Wormsley, Ben by Alfie Lloyd, and Sam by Joel McElnay. Two Doors Down was directed in Belfast by Tanya Nash.

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1: Sorry.
0: And thick milk chocolate for your delight.
1: Sorry.
0: Nougat and caramel golden light.
1: Sorry.
0: And don't forget the hazelnut in every bite. And again. What has a hazelnut in every bite?
1: Sorry.
0: Thick milk chocolate for your delight.
1: Sorry.
0: Nougat and caramel golden light. And don't forget the hazelnut in every bite.
1: Sorry.
0: A hazelnut in every bite. What has a hazelnut in every bite?
1: Sorry.
0: And thick milk chocolate for your delight.
1: Sorry.
0: Nougat and caramel golden light.
1: Sorry.
0: And don't forget the hazelnut in every bite. And again. What has a hazelnut in every bite?
1: Sorry.
0: Thick milk chocolate for your delight.
1: Sorry.
0: Nougat and caramel golden light. And don't forget the hazelnut in every bite.
1: Sorry.
0: A hazelnut in every bite.
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7: Once upon a time there was an engineer.
8: Choo-choo Charlie was his name, we hear.
7: He had an engine and he sure had fun. 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
9: Charlie says, well, my good and plenty. Charlie says, really rings the bell. Charlie says, love my good and plenty. Don't know any other candy that I love so well.
10: Well, come in, Smithers. What is it? Speak up, boy. Orange juice.
11: No, sir. New Kellogg's Rise and Shine.
10: Hey, fiendish.
11: And look at this, sir.
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11: What are you doing, sir?
10: 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Wife and three pips to support. Thank you.
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14: Dinner Ladies by Taran Alley, with Barbara Dixon as Bev, Bridget Forsyth as Mrs. Ollerenshaw, and Liz Smith as Flo. Episode 3, A Motley Crew.
15: Dad, can we have the cornflakes, please?
16: Kevin, have you had the football card out of here?
17: No.
16: Have you taken it, Shelley?
15: No, I have not.
18: Don't even think of asking me.
16: Well, it's gone flipping well in here, so someone must have... Here it is.
18: Well, it's nice to have achieved summit with your day and only 7:15 and all.
16: Flaming hell, another Alan Shearer. Can you get him swapped for me, Kev?
17: Yeah, give him here. Mum, I've got business studies homework.
15: You doing homework?
17: Shut up, Shelley. Mr. Dradley's given us an essay. What makes people work harder? And he said it's not just about money.
18: I don't know, Kev.
16: And you lot are going to be your own bosses? Don't even know why you work.
18: I know what a job is, though. You want to try it.
17: Hey, you should ask Mr. Dradley to help you, Mum. He knows about business and stuff.
15: Give it a rest, Kevin.
18: You're still coming in with me, Kevin. Not sloping off with your mates. Stan's expecting you. 7:30 sharp.
17: Yeah, I know. We're picking up Joe today.
18: No, Sally and Sanjay are. A moped's in the garage, so he's giving them a lift.
15: Yeah, hang on. Mum, it's that Paul Newman again.
16: Oh, is it? We'll see about that.
15: Gary?
16: Who is this?
19: It's Paul Newman from the union.
16: Oh, is it?
15: Gary?
16: Are you seeing my wife?
19: I beg your pardon?
16: Your words.
15: Gary, give me the phone.
19: No, Mr. Pope, I am not.
16: How do I know you're telling the truth?
19: Well, you could ask my boyfriend.
16: You what?
19: You heard.
16: Flippin' hell.
18: Give me that phone. I'm so sorry, Paul. I really...
19: Don't worry, Bev. It's not the first time. Listen, I'm coming to Sheila's memorial service this afternoon. Pay me respects, like.
18: Oh, thanks, Paul. Great.
19: And I'm afraid I haven't been able to find out if there's a tender document yet.
18: Oh?
19: The Chairman of Governors not exactly being helpful. Can you see what you can find out from Mrs. Ollerenshaw?
18: Yeah. Leave it with me, Paul. Leave it with me.
15: Come on, Sally. Where are you? I'm freezing. What the hell?
20: Morning, Joe. Like the new wheels, do you?
15: What are you doing on that?
20: It's a courtesy bike.
15: I'm not getting on that.
20: I've got a spare crash helmet on the back.
15: I don't care what you've got. You'll kill us. You cause enough havoc on your little moped, let alone this...
20: 125cc racer, up on.
15: No chance. How can I get on a bike with a miniskirt?
20: Why not? Half the blokes in town must have seen you a gusset by now.
15: Oh, you're calling me a slut?
20: That's the word I were looking for.
15: I'll have you know, I dress... Look, he's saying I can pay him some other way. Oh, flipping heck. Where's that crash helmet?
20: Here you go.
21: Joe, hang on a minute!
20: Right, hold on tight! Here we go!
21: No!
15: Whoa!
16: And what's more, if I find your car in school car park on Friday night again, I shall lock it in for the weekend. Flaming cheek. Aye?
22: Hiya, Stan. It's only us.
17: Right, Stan.
16: Morning.
18: I don't know what's come over him since he's been coming here. Been doing homework. I'll have to send him to you permanent.
17: Mum!
18: Lovely service for Sheila, weren't it?
16: Aye. Wish they'd stopped there, though.
18: You mean the tree planting today? But it's a lovely idea.
16: Yeah. Hope I remember to water the flipping thing.
18: Don't you worry. I'll make sure it never gets dry.
16: Come on, Kevin, lad. Get kitted out.
17: Not that again.
16: No. You, Reynolds, are fine. Guttering on me shed needs cleaning out.
18: I'll leave you to it.
16: Hang on, Bev. I've got something for you. I've put down a few ideas for you and my girls. You know, for taking over kitchen. People to talk to and such like.
18: Not very much, Stan.
16: There you go. Might be of some use.
18: Sheila shouting, who wants a brew then, girls?
23: I can still see her lying. Just there, custard everywhere.
18: I know, love. There you go.
23: Ta. You don't think we're going too far, do you? I mean, what do we know about running a car?
18: Zooming round the playground.
23: I hope she knows how to stop that thing.
18: Come on, Saul. It seems she does.
20: There you go, Joe. Door-to-door service on the I think it's the extra weight of the bike that makes it easy to handle. Crash helmet, please.
15: Here. Oh, brew. Brew, I need a brew.
18: Sophie. Joe needs a brew.
20: Oh, righto.
18: What are you doing driving that monstrosity, Sally?
20: It's the courtesy bike.
18: Hey, Joe, make yourself decent. Your skirt's risen right up on the back of that bike.
15: What? No, it hasn't.
18: Crikey.
15: Oh, I need to sit down.
18: There you go, Joe.
20: So, what's new?
18: I've got to go fishing round Mrs. O for papers on the kitchen contract. Then I'm going to pick Mr. Gradley's business brains. Mm. And Stan's come up with a few suggestions and all.
20: What? So old Stanley helping us? What's he keeping in?
18: Senior Citizens Day Centre.
20: Actually, he sounds like he might be worth talking to.
18: Well, give him a ring then, Sal. Or go and see him. He'll have some advice for us.
20: Do you know, I'm really beginning to think we could do this. As long as we're not too proud to ask people if we don't know something.
15: See?
20: My Sanjay said we should get his sister involved, Indrani. She's got an MBA, something to do with business. She'll be back from India next week, what do you reckon?
18: Can't hurt, can it?
23: But what about this week? My poor Sheila gone, we one short.
18: I've asked Flo Brailsford to come in and help us out.
23: Who's Flo?
18: Retired from Oldale Primary a while back. She'll be great till we get sorted.
0: Righto. What am I on this week, then?
18: I'll put you on main courses, Sal.
0: Oh, great. I'll do one of my courses.
23: Oh, dear.
18: I'll put Flo on washing up.
23: Oh, thank God for that.
18: Sophie, you're on hot sweets and cakes.
1: Oh, okay, then.
18: Which leaves sandwiches and the till for me this week.
0: Come on, then, girls. Get cracking. I'm already halfway to Madras and you lot still gassing.
18: Right you are.
2: You'll find her in there.
0: Oh, right. Thank you. Beverly Poole.
18: Hello, love. You must be Flo.
1: Oh, my God. I thought she were coming out of retirement, not out of a coffin.
18: Sherry.
0: Hello, love. I'm sorry I'm a bit late. Took me a while to find the right entrance.
18: That's okay. Let me introduce you to the girls. That's Sally.
21: Hello, Flo. Nice to meet you.
0: Oh, hello, hello.
18: Jo, over there in her underwear.
1: Take no notice, Flo. They're only jealous of my legs.
18: Oh. And that's Sophie, about to perform miracles with a spotted dick.
0: Yeah, I can see we're all going to get on like a house on fire. Where do I hang up my coat?
18: Down the back there, love. You'll find an empty locker in the side room.
0: All right, all. I will be a tick. And you can tell me what I've got to do.
18: Quick, girls. Over here. We'll have to swap around. She can't stand at a sink all day.
0: No.
18: She'll have to do sandwiches and go on tip. Ooh, gooseberry cream's my favourite.
24: Do have a seat, Beverly.
0: Ta.
24: Now then, Beverly, what can I do for you?
18: I was just wondering what progress there was on the contract for the school's catering.
24: I'm sorry?
18: I only be the woman who runs the kitchen, but I think you owe us a few answers. It's Sheila's memorial service today. You know, the woman who dropped dead partly out of worry over this business. Do I have to tell the local papers this afternoon that we're being kept in the dark? As if we're not upset enough, what with Sheila and all.
24: No, of course that won't be necessary. Yes, there is a tender document.
18: Good. Can I have a copy then, please?
24: I'm afraid that they're only available to documents must be made in writing.
18: I'll borrow a pen and paper then, please.
24: Very well.
18: Thank you. I request one tender document signed B. Pope, care of the Oldale School Kitchen. There you go.
24: One tender document.
18: Thank you. I'll see myself out. And thanks for the gooseberry cream.
0: Oh! And you know what?
18: What?
0: He's like a dog. He'll be waiting for me, sat on a stool behind the front door till I come home.
18: No.
0: Oh, it's pathetic. I've been saddled with a useless baby for 49 years.
18: Oh,
0: it's just brilliant to get out of the air.
18: Here you are, girls. First round to us. One tender document telling us all we need to know about the sell-off.
1: Oh, well done, Beth.
0: Cracking stuff.
1: Crikey.
0: So you girls are serious about trying to win the contract?
1: Too right. Sheila's kitchen is gonna walk it.
0: Yeah, well, I think it's a brilliant idea.
18: Oh, thanks, Flo.
23: Blimey, it's 20 minutes to dinner time. Are we all set?
0: Yeah.
23: Flo, you've been coping okay?
0: Oh, I've done you a few sandwiches.
25: A few is right.
26: Joe.
23: Good. Temperature's then, Sally. What's your curry?
0: 90 for the curry, 80. Yes, 17 egg. And
18: just the grand totals, love.
0: Oh, right, yeah. 17 egg and...
18: Girls, let's get the trolleys loaded in the meantime, eh?
26: Okay.
1: Righto.
0: 23 tuna. No, cheese. The cheese.
25: Oh, look out. The cream's about to curdle. Here comes Rita.
27: All right.
18: Hiya, Rita. All right.
27: Bev, have you...
0: Tuna! That's it! 13 tuna! And do you want them all added up?
18: Yes, please, love.
2: flay me neck.
0: Now then, where's the mum and salad rolls?
2: Where am I? School or old folks home?
0: Clam salad.
24: She's all I could find at short notice.
25: Flo?
0: Yes?
25: This is Rita, dinner time supervisor.
0: Oh, hiya, love. That's six ham salad.
24: You couldn't do a favour for us, love, and keep an eye on Flo when she's on till.
2: You're right. I couldn't. Not my job.
0: 59, I think.
3: Yes, love.
17: Two sausage mush and gravy, please, miss.
3: Righto.
0: More sausages, Bev. Okay.
3: Here you are, love.
17: Hey, miss, look at the queue.
1: You better stop serving for a minute, Sal.
3: What?
1: There's trouble at till. Bev, you better get out there.
0: 70, 75, 77, 78. Right, who's next?
1: Hurry up, mate.
17: Stop pushing, will you?
0: You wait your turn, cheeky devil.
3: Now, what have you got then? Just mash.
17: Yeah. Liz, the curry's small, it's burning the floor.
0: Oh, wait a minute, will you?
24: What's going on, Flo? Everything all right?
0: Oh, yes, thank you.
1: Oh, miss, we've sat near hours.
24: Don't exaggerate. Hang on a sec, Flo. Rita, you've got to help us, love.
2: Have I?
24: Well, unless you want a full-scale riot on your hands, yeah, you do. Can you take over the till for me, please? Flo hasn't a clue.
0: I'm not telling you again, Sonny.
2: Looks like I'll have to, but I'm not making a habit of it.
24: Thanks. I really appreciate it. Flo, love, Rita'll take over on till for a while. I need a hand in the kitchen with something.
0: Oh, well, if you say so, love.
2: Right, you. That's two sausages still to pay for. I saw you hiding them under the mat. Come on, 50p. Thank you. Next.
17: I can't eat this curry.
4: Well, this is great. What I call a proper dinner.
24: I'm glad lunch meets with your approval, Bob.
4: So, what's the emergency?
24: It seems our ladies in the school kitchen, out of some sentimental allegiance to their dear departed, are going to bid for the catering contract.
4: And?
24: And? What do you mean, and? I intend Old Dale School to be a modern centre of excellence. I don't want it revolving around a common calf, running at a loss and filling the corridors with the smell of mixed grills.
4: You're not wrong with a mixed grill, Cynthia.
24: Bob! As chairman of the governors, I expect your support on this one. Surely you must have influential friends or business contacts who would jump at the chance of the captain.
4: Grand idea, Cynthia. When do you need me, then?
24: Pardon?
4: For the filming. You can't sell Old Dale School without a word from chairman of governors, can you?
24: No, I suppose not. I'll let you know when I've set a date. Now then, would you like to see the dessert trolley?
4: See it? I want it parked up here, by me.
1: Rita, shall we deal you in? After the way you fleece them kids on till you...
3: Won't need to worry about that.
24: What'd you say?
2: You've got to be joking. I don't get paid for that sort of hassle. And you're not still going on about getting that contract, are you? What time's a tree planting? I'm only hanging on to pay me respects to Sheila.
24: 3 o'clock.
2: Right. Well, I'm off to powder me nose.
1: I was just starting to warm to her. I knew it didn't feel right. Like snuggling up to a corpse. See, she don't think it's a good idea either.
3: Well, I'm not going to be put off by the Wicked Witch of the West. I'm going round to see that bloke after the service, the one that runs the old folks' day centre.
24: And I'm seeing Mr. Gradley later and all. See what he's made of.
1: Come on, there's your cards. Sophie, did you wash your hands before dealing these?
5: Yeah, why?
1: Because you've given me a right pile of doo-doo.
6: And as this beautiful silver birch tree flourishes, so our fond memories of Sheila Ebsworth will stay strong and ever present each time we come into school.
7: Thank you, Mrs. Oliver and Shaw.
5: And now if we could move on to the actual planting.
6: Oh, yes, certainly. I'll be delighted.
5: Form 4W, who have organized and raised the money for this memorial tree, felt it would be most appropriate if the tree was planted by her friends and colleagues from the school.
6: And I can't really explain how much this means to us all in the kitchen, except to say that to know that you loved her too, well, it makes us all just a little bit easier to get used to. You're a smashing bunch of kids, and she were a smashing friend to us. We'll not forget her.
5: Thank you, Mrs. Pope. Now, if Form 4W could arrange themselves behind the tree...
24: I'm not sure I like the look of that.
7: What?
24: How they're chatting away to those reporters. We don't want any bad press.
7: Surely this is good press. Sensitive, well-meaning event.
24: It depends what they're talking about, Bob. Heartless head pulls rug from under grieving dinner ladies is anything but good press.
8: Excuse the banging. We got a job lot of pigs trotters and have left the shin bones on.
9: Not exactly a modern kitchen, is it, Mr. Simpkins?
8: Call me Nigel, please.
9: And just you and the two lads can cope with breakfast, dinner and afternoon teas.
8: Yeah, it's amazing what can be done if you put your mind to it. The thing is, Sally, you've got to keep costs down if you're going to make a decent profit.
9: So, do you wish you'd not taken it on, then?
8: No, I'm doing all right. But you've always got to be on the lookout for savings. Getting something for nothing, getting the cheapest supplies you can. Here, try one of these cupcakes.
10: Done them trotters, boss.
8: Grant, put them into soak, and then there's a bin full of windfall apples out back. See what you can salvage from them.
10: Right-o.
8: How's the cake?
9: Well, I've had better.
8: Yeah, but have you had better for 4p a go? That's all they cost to make. And I sell them for 35. You get mixes for most things these days. Just add water and pop them in the oven. There's the bin.
9: Oh, Tab. And do your customers like the food?
8: They've got a few pennies to spend, that's it. And I've got to make a profit on that. Your kids will be the same. You can make profit from out. If you play your cards right.
9: And how do you and the two lads get on together?
8: All right. Both fresh out of catering college. Just glad to have a job. And when they start asking for more money, I get new ones. Are you staying for a spot of supper? I can do you two courses for less than a quid.
24: Thing is, Mr. Gradley...
11: Tom, how many times?
24: Yes, sorry. Thing is, what we need is good advice about how to be taken seriously as bosses.
11: Look, Bev, what's going to make the difference for you is forming a relationship with the people who can finance and tell them a few stories about you and the other ladies and how important this work is for you. And ask for the forms to apply for a business loan.
24: You make it sound so easy.
11: You've got personality, Bev. Use it.
24: Right. I will.
12: What are you doing, Mr. Chislington?
26: I'm cutting out the deadwood from your script, Mrs. Ollerenshaw, or we'll be videoing all day.
12: Deadwood?
26: Yes. It's the first thing I teach my students. Don't use 10 words when one will do.
12: What are you crossing out now?
26: The majestic lawns of Old Dale School's playing field sweep down to meet the inky blue waters of the Old Dale Canal.
12: Get out, Mr. Chislington.
9: And you know, after they saw that, we managed to feed the whole of the third year on one bag of sausages.
24: It's true that, Mr. Riggingbottom, things we get up to.
26: Yes, you certainly sound like a lively bunch.
9: Oh, but we take the kids' nutrition very seriously, Mr. Riggingbottom, don't we, Ben?
24: Oh, yes. And you know, the ones who we know don't get much at home, we always slip a bit extra onto their plates, don't we, Sal?
9: Yeah, we do, yeah.
26: Right, well, thank you so much for popping in to see me. It's been a pleasure meeting you.
24: Oh, yeah, likewise. And while we're here, we wanted to ask for some application forms for a business loan, because we're very keen to have a bank on our side who really understand what we're about.
9: Everything we've told you is true.
26: That I don't doubt for one minute, Mrs. Cumar. I can see that you are both women with your hearts very much in the right place, and that you run a very warm and compassionate kitchen. May I suggest that you stick to what you do best, catering with a conscience, and leave the hard-nosed realities of competitive tendering to the experts?
24: Are you saying no, then?
26: My secretary will show you out.
10: Tay, Gary, Bill Dean, Stan, Andrew Wincott, Mr. Wright and Nigel Simpkins, Maxine Finch, Rita, Stephen Hoyle, Kevin and Sally Walsh, Shelley. The script editor was Wendy Lee, script consultant Anne Edivine, studio engineer Dave Peacock. Dinner Ladies was written and directed by Taran Ali and is a Bona Latti production for BBC Radio 4.

0: Inside every Cape Plum, there's a nice clean stone asking to be let out. There's a very sweet sound to Cape Plums when you have them for afters.
1: J-E-L-L. Oh, the big red letters stand for the Jell-O family. Oh, the big red letters stand for the Jell-O family. That's Jell-O.
2: Yum, yum, yum.
1: Jell-O pudding.
2: Yum, yum, yum.
1: Jell-O duck. The Elka pudding just so real.
3: Once upon a time there was an engineer.
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5: Charlie says, love my good and plenty. 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

0: At the piano is Colin Fell, and your chairman is Humphrey Littleton.
1: Thank you. Thank you very much, and welcome to the show that features wit, satire, irony, and sometimes one or two funny bits. For example, on my right, Tim Brooke Taylor and Willie Rushton. And on their left, Graham Garden and Barry Cryer. And we're going to start with Call My Bluff, a game familiar to all those of you who've seen the television program of the same name, but we're playing it with a slight difference. The teams are going to give me four different definitions of the word, which I'll give them, and I have to guess which one is correct. They will then tell me if it's true or a bluff. I'm going to start with you, Tim Brooke Taylor, for your definition of pandemonium.
2: This, in fact, derives from the French. Pain, as in bread, de non un. You may find this a little unlikely, and so do I. It means, of course, the bread of my man, which explains the shape of the French loaf. That is. Pandemonium.
1: Short pause where I stare at him firmly in the eye. No. Right, we'll go on then to Barry Cryer.
3: Well, Humphrey, it's pandemonium, actually. The spelling's got corrupted through the years. It's pandemonium. It's an organ in the back of a police car. Which originated in the early police carriages under the aegis of Sir Robert Peel, who not only invented the orange, but started the police force. And Sir Robert Peel, the early policemen, were called after him. They were called coppers. And they used to play the organ as they approached the scene of the crime. It originally only had two keys. And they go, da, da, da, da, da, da, which explains the middle of Somewhere Over the Rainbow, as you know, Hum. Da, da, da, da, da, da. That's neither here nor there. Pandemonium, an organ in the back of a police car.
1: Right. Willie Rushton, what about your definition?
4: That is close-ish. A pandemonium is a zoological implement. Used for shoveling chi-chi or the like. Towards any potential mate. Ann, B.B., Edward Heath. it's a rutting device for pandas.
5: This is such a thing for humans.
4: I can put you in touch with somebody.
5: With your device.
1: Right, that's enough of that. Graham Garden, let's have your definition.
6: Pandemonium, or more properly, the pandemonium, is a room, conference chamber or meeting room in a university college, usually between the chapel and the kitchen, which is where the dons would go to meet and sit down and quaff a flagon of founder's port and eat a roast capon or two. It's now called the combination room. It was originally called the pandemonium. Now the combination room, which is a cross between a vestry and a pantry. Must be true.
1: Right.
6: Not.
1: Thank you, Graham, for that one. Now, we've got an odd selection here from which I've got to choose. The first one, Tim Brooke Taylor's. I thought that got a bit near the knuckle, to tell you the honest truth. The bread of the French
3: loaf. Very bad sense of direction.
1: Anyway, the French loaf and all that. I'm inclined to disregard that one. Barry followed rather on the same theme with his organ in the back of a police car. I was rather impressed by Barry's, but not for long. And then Willie Rushton and the she shoveling implement. Well, I've actually seen one of those, and it didn't look like what he described at all, so I'm going to ignore that one. And this conference room, the vestry and the pantry, that rather took the audience by surprise, because they're all too young to have known what combinations were, aren't they? Except the lady in the front row.
3: They're just too polite.
1: No. I don't really like any of them, to tell you the truth.
5: They don't like you very much.
3: Fiji hates it.
1: So, hey. Round number two. I suppose you want me to play along with it. All right, then. I would go for... Actually, I happen to know which is the right one. Barry, you're right. It is the organ in the back of the police car.
5: Correct.
1: Yeah. Now, is that true or bluff?
3: Well,

0: Well, I'll have that marked down. Now we'll see where the truth comes out.
1: Good Lord.
0: Who'd have thought it?
2: Even me.
1: There we are. So, can I see who has the true definition, please?
0: Oh, dear.
1: Come. Well done. Can't win them all. I couldn't win any of them. Right. So we go on from that to the point where I give the teams advance notice of the late arrivals, whom they'll have to introduce at the end of the program. This week we'll be asking them to introduce the late arrivals at the Household Furnishers Ball. The Household Furnishers Ball. Now we have a musical round, the round called Blues. And in this case, it's blues with a difference. It's a calypso. In this round, each team will give the other team a topic for their calypso, in this case, which they must then improvise, accompanied, of course, by Colin Fell at the piano. And we'll start by asking Tim Brooke Taylor and Willie Rushton to give a theme to Barry and Graham.
3: Lance Percival?
4: Typical topic.
1: Where? Oh,
4: good. That's calypso.
0: Lance Percival, Queen of the Calypso.

0: Well, I must admit, sir, he's quite a pal. But I must admit, when he sings calypsos, well, I must admit, sir, he gets right on his toes.
1: I'll give you three marks for that, for the fact that it was brief. And I'm going to ask you now, Barry and Graham, to give Tim and Willie their theme.
2: The I'm Sorry I Haven't a Clue Calypso, please.
0: I'm sorry, sir, but I haven't a clue. I've no idea what to do. We've sung two lines. There's only one more. So we sing the last line and do an encore.
3: Encore! I'm sorry, sir, but I haven't a clue. I have no idea what to do.
0: Have we
3: sung two lines?
0: The answer is yes. Always leaves the audience wanting less.
1: Sentiment with which the audience here clearly agrees. That, in fact, puts you well ahead. And we come on to the game called Last Episode. In this round, the aim is to put the last nail in the coffin of a long-running radio or television show and close the series in one line. Colin Sell will play the theme music, and I shall award various points if I feel like it. And I'm going to ask you, Graham, to start with putting the finishing touch to The Sky at Night.
4: Well, as you can see, I have my telescope trained to the east, and I should be able to see, just rising, Brenda Robinson of number 83. There she is. Oh, what a poor little animal.
1: Well, that was
4: Brenda
1: Robinson. Four marks for you, Graham. Tim, finish off Angels.
5: Nurse, I said prick his boil.
0: Stands aghast.
1: I'm just toying with the idea of disqualifying you for the rest of the series. In point of fact, I'll give you a chance. If you can do another one, I'll give you a chance to redeem yourself. So, here's one. How about putting the final coup de grace to Family Fortune?
5: Oh, with pleasure. Well, I'm sorry to have to say that the Cray family have lost. There is, in fact, an alternative ending to Family Fortunes, which is, it's musical, and it's, well, Liz, Phil, Charles, Anne, and Di, you've really cocked it up this time.
1: Well, they'll never catch you up after that. Barry, let's have you giving the last line for Mastermind.
6: Can we have our next contender, please? Your name is George Wilcox. Your chosen subject is not on our list, but as I see you started, I'll let you finish.
1: Right, Willie Rushton, I want you to give the finishing line once and for all to Wimbledon 82.
7: Well, Dan, I've never seen McEnroe in as ugly a mood as this. Are those hand grenades down his shorts?
1: Well, Tim Brooke Taylor scored the most marks there for perseverance, and the scores are rolling along pretty well, I think. We're going to play a game called Suitcases. I'm sure you'll all be delighted to know that the teams are going on holiday. For reasons that are too complicated to go into, they have to pack their suitcases entirely with objects beginning with a letter that I shall give them. The other team can challenge if they think that any of the objects will have difficulty fitting into a suitcase, and then the packing team will have to provide suitable, far-fetched explanations as to how they intend to cram them in. And we're going to start... Oh, I'd better give you the letter, otherwise we'll never start. The letter is H... And we're going to start with you, Graham Garden.
5: We're not going to have H as well, are we?
1: You're all going to have H.
2: Oh, no, they've got time to think about it now.
6: Yeah.
2: Oh, no, it's all right. We can get through all the words beginning with H before they start.
6: Good. Excellent.
2: All right. Excellent.
6: Right.
5: Time's up.
7: Oh.
2: Right, I'm beginning my packing now. How about a hogshead of fine wine? A hollyhock? A humorous? A...
1: Challenge from Willie Rush.
7: A humorous what?
2: Funny bone.
1: Oh, doesn't begin with H. I'm sorry, Graham.
5: No.
2: Honey
1: Funny bone?
2: Bone
1: begins with S. Now, will you take it up, Willie Rush?
7: Dreadful. Horace Complete Works Of?
1: A challenge from whoever buzzed.
2: Me. I know Mr. Complete Works Of, and he wouldn't fit in a suitcase.
7: He's a late arrival.
2: He's an early arrival in this case.
1: Okay, you can have that. Carry on, Tim.
5: Mornington Crescent.
1: No?
5: No, sorry, it's H, isn't it?
1: It is H, yes.
5: Hair. Hairbrush. Hair Schmidt.
1: a challenge from a lady in the front row. Hair Schmidt wouldn't go into a suitcase. No, who's that challenge?
6: I thought we were alternating. I thought it went Tim Willie, Willie Tim. And
1: I'm giving the point to the lady in the front row.
6: Wizard of Oz, isn't it, Tim Willie? Sorry.
1: Well, over to you.
2: Is it me?
1: Yes, it is.
2: I was wondering who it was.
6: A hedgehog.
2: Hedgehog.
6: Hermaphrodite.
2: Horse brass.
6: Horn.
1: Challenge there from Timbrook Taylor.
5: You couldn't get all those things in. You couldn't get a hermaphrodite in. I mean, come on.
6: Very small hermaphrodite.
5: Horse brass rhyming slang. I mean, you couldn't. I mean, they'd be uncomfortable together.
6: Well, love will find a way.
1: I work on the principle that if the chairman doesn't understand the challenge, he allows it. So you can carry on, Tim.
5: A horn.
7: A heliotrope.
5: Hangman.
6: Hump.
1: Challenge that from Barry Crown.
6: George Heliotrope, notorious 18th century hangman.
1: You're right.
5: Yes, but
2: Hump. The wrong game.
5: Hump. Yes. Hump, we've got his ashes. It's his ashes he's got.
1: Ashes. Will you take it up for your team?
7: Hovercraft.
5: Hound.
7: Paris Tweed. Lengths of.
1: Challenge there from Ballycrown.
6: What lengths of?
7: I'll go to any lengths.
5: Paris Tweed. Just the right length to fill
7: just enough.
5: Case.
7: A sufficiency to leave room for whatever Tim's going to take.
6: All right, set there.
2: Carry on.
5: Hutch.
1: Challenge from Graham Grab.
2: With or without his piano?
5: Without.
2: Carry on.
6: A big man, though.
2: A big
7: hump without
2: man.
7: Trumpet.
5: It's worth two kneels and a cassock. That's another round.
6: Taking all the different rounds.
5: Hoover. Thought I might get a free one.
7: Another Hoover.
1: A challenge there from Barry Clark.
6: A crate of Hoovers. To this address, please.
2: Sorry, it wasn't an interruption, just an observation, really. A bit of touting.
5: Honey.
7: Halibut oil capsules.
1: There's a challenge from Graham Garden.
2: A hovercraft.
7: A dinky. Little dinky hovercraft.
2: That begins with D.
1: I'll allow that challenge, yes. Right. And therefore, Graham Garden, you actually win that round. Can we have applause for all those teams? For suffering so bravely. Now then, we're going to do a sing-along. In this round, each panelist has to sing along with a disc. Once the tune and tempo have been established, the sound of the disc will disappear and the panelist will be left on his own. After an embarrassing pause, the disc comes back and the panelist scores points if he's still with it. We're going to start the round now with you, Graham Garden. You're going to sing along with this beautiful rendering of Rosemary.

0: Yes. Well done, Graham. Well done, Graham. That was as near as anybody's going to get, so I'll give you the maximum marks. And I'm going to ask Tim, over to you now. Will you sing along with When the Boat Comes In?
1: You shall have a little fishy, a little fishy. You shall have a little fishy when the boat comes in.
0: Pretty good, pretty good. You only get 18 there for that one. And we go over to Barry Cryer, and you're going to sing along with Ross.
2: Oh, my.
3: One, two, three, four. I've been everywhere, man. Never a trouble or care, man. I've never paid me fair, man. I've traveled, I've had me care, man. I've been everywhere. Been around with you, my dog, with a little
2: animal. And Wolverhampton, Shrewsbury, Canterbury, Aylesbury, Liverpool, Gusthof, Stafford, Mayfield, Wadiful, Whitepool. I've dropped the paintbrush. Milton Hall, Devonport, Newport, Southport, Stockport.
3: I've been everywhere, man. Never a trouble or care, man.
0: Yes, that was very hard, so I think I'll be lenient to you and give you 6. Now, Willie, here's an easy one for you. We're just simply going to ask you to sing along with Figaro.
4: Thank you very much.
0: I don't really know whether you came in right or wrong.
4: Nor does he.
0: But the audience obviously did. We have an audience of music lovers here.
4: All singing along. Humph, I think we should explain to the listeners at home that during that, Willie actually built a Fiat Super Mirror Fiore.
2: And tried to stuff it in a suitcase.
0: Okay, there. Well, then, Willie, you win that one by a short margin. And we go on to a round called Missed Hits. I have to enunciate that particularly carefully. These are lesser-known versions of popular plays, films and novels, such as, for instance, Star Trek, The Colour Slide. And we start with you. Start with you, Graham Garden.
5: Yes, there's been a few missed hits in the horror film area. Some recent releases were Frankenstein Has Risen from the Sofa. Whatever Happened to Baby Lotion? Friday the 12th.
0: And the probably curse turns into a monologue. Can we, would you like to... Let me just give Tim a turn, because he's looking left out.
5: Oh, bless him. Bless him. Ah.
6: One just missed. I thought it was a bit shameless. Who's Afraid of Virginia Wade? Rather sad one, too, is Tricycles of Fire, which I thought was...
0: Willie.
4: Battlestar Lollipop. The Vole Hunter.
6: I like these animal ones. They shoot hamsters, don't they?
4: Mick Jagger in Puckerlips Now.
6: The Curse of the Were Puppy.
5: James Bond in Doctor Possibly. And Towering Air Conditioning Fault.
4: The Man Who Shot Nobody. And King of Things.
6: Snow White and the Seven Jockeys.
4: That's quite exciting. I've gone to see that.
0: Any advance on that?
6: Deep throat. Well, I like the animal ones. Bridge over stagnant water. Apart.
0: Well, now we come to a game called Jest Expander. And the aim is to improve on the title. No, in fact, it's a variation on that old favourite tag wrestling. This time somebody has to start telling a joke and then be interrupted by the others if they're approaching a punchline, or if he is approaching a punchline, I should say. The interrupter then takes over and has to head towards a joke of their own. Any volunteers to start? Otherwise I shall do it.
4: Sure, Willie. Yes, I volunteer, Willie.
0: Willie Rushton, will you start?
4: Oh, that's too soon. As the Titanic set out on its final trip, aboard was a conjurer who in his act always had a parrot on his shoulder.
0: Challenge there from Tim. And this parrot used to tell jokes about mainly chemist shops.
7: finish the saying.
8: One day, a fella went into a chemist shop.
0: Interruption from Graham Garden.
8: Bought a packet of aspirin and went round the corner to the pub.
0: Interruption from...
5: I've got to keep this parrot voice up all on.
0: Interruption from Timbrook Taylor.
8: And in the pub, he ordered a pint of lemonade shandy. And at that moment, he turned into a man.
0: Interruption from Willie Rushton.
4: The conjurer, in fact, he turned into, upon whose shoulder he sat. Whenever the conjurer was doing his act, like sawing a woman in half.
0: Interruption from Barry Cryan.
5: Wherever he went, he had this little fellow with him, about 2 feet tall. And this parrot was very gaily coloured. And he went up to the bar and he said, I'll have a pint for the parrot and a gin and tonic for the little fella, and I'll have a gin.
0: So, interruption from Willie Rushton.
4: At this, a shagabang load of nuns pouring.
0: Interruption from Graham Garden.
5: And the mother superior said, here, girls, have you heard the one about the bloke who went to the pub?
0: Interruption.
7: And they said, yes, wasn't it the one that was approached by a girl who came up and said, sleep with you?
0: Interruption. Interruption from Willie Rushton.
4: I'd rather be saw in half.
0: The end. The end. A brilliant interruption there by Willie Rushton wins him that round.
7: Oh.
0: All hands down.
7: I was just beginning to enjoy that.
5: Oh, you ought to do another
0: in
5: one.
0: In that case, we'll do another one.
7: Oh, no.
0: Let's do it. Well, good.
5: Yeah, all right.
0: We'll do another quick one then. Can I tell you this time round, teams, that you mustn't interrupt until the other person who's speaking is approaching a joke. In that last round...
5: No way.
0: Okay, well, we'll start with you, as you insist on having another round, Barry Cryer.
5: This husband and wife were both visiting the doctor for their different reasons, and they were both on hormone treatments of varying descriptions. And, good heavens, some confusion occurred, because they both...
0: Interruption from Timbrook Taylor.
7: In fact, found themselves in a chemist's shop.
0: Interruption from Willie Rushton.
4: On B deck of the Titanic. Where they charged upon his man in full evening dress and top hat and a parrot on his shoulder.
0: Interruption from Barry.
5: Who said, where's the gents? And the steward said, port side, sir. He said, God, I can't wait that long.
0: Okay, well done, Barry.
5: It was the P&O line.
0: Now, well, that's jolly good. And we're going to go on to the last game now, which is, of course, where I sit back and I ask you all to introduce your late arrivals for the Household Furnishers Ball.
7: Actually, I'd like to welcome an old friend, actually, Mr. and Mrs. Wall Carpeting and their son, Walter Wall Carpeting.
0: Ooh, that's the best. I mean, you won't get any better than that.
4: And here come Mr. and Mrs. Drawers and their son, Chester Drawers.
5: He's a tall boy. Dr. Living Room, I presume. Here's Peter Glaze and his wife. Double glazing. And there's Wallpaper. And his brother Lou. Moving into the kitchen. I've just popped into the kitchen, chaps. And I've just met a rather sad Denise Coffey, but I expect she'll be perky later. And would he welcome, why not, EC Chair and WC Pedestal. All the way from Wales, Mr. and Mrs. Ningrum Sweet, and their son, Di Ningrum Sweet, and his valet, the Welsh dresser. Another literary night. Will you welcome the late, great Charles Dickinson Jones, author of Tale of Two Settees, Fire Great Expectations, Candlewick Papers, Bleak House and Garden. Oh, and applause. Oh.
6: And Ray Deater.
7: Also from Wales, Di Van. I thought you meant
5: Di Van.
8: Van.
4: Yeah, that's good. Over there, Mr. and Mrs. Curtin, and their son, Nick Curtin.
5: Pull yourself together.
0: At this point, in response to imploring looks from the team
7: and the audience,
4: there's too much gossiping going on over there in the corner, Humph. It's Ken Wood. He's a bit of a mixer.
6: I'd just like to mention Hoover again, if you can.
0: Well, that's all we have this week, ladies and gentlemen, and join us again next time. And until then, goodbye from all of us.
9: Barry Cryer, Graham Garden, Timbrook Taylor and Willie Rushton were being given silly things to do by Humphrey Littleton, with Colin Sell setting Summer into music. The programme was produced by Jesse Perkins.

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0: Hold it. 15 seconds from now, you'll see the picture he just took. 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With a Polaroid land camera, you get bright, sharp pictures in 15 seconds. 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
2: Once upon a time there was an engineer. 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

0: Charlie says.
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2: 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Very nice, young Harold. 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
6: All right, I'm coming. Oh, it's you. Haven't you got your key?
7: If I'd had my key, I wouldn't have knocked on the door, would I?
6: Look, I'm a landlady, not a commissionaire. That's why I give my tenants a key, so I won't have to keep on opening the door for them.
7: All right, you've made your point. I forgot my key, I'm sorry.
6: I don't know what you want to keep going in and out for, anyway.
7: I don't keep on going in and out. I came home, I went out, and now I've come in again. I don't call that keep going in and out. You saw me go out. You must have expected me to come in again.
6: Well, will you be going out any more?
7: I refuse to answer that question. Whether I come in or go out is no concern of yours. When I took this room, you didn't say anything about keeping you informed of my movements. If I want to go out shopping, that is entirely up to me.
6: Oh, you've been out shopping.
7: Yes, so now you know. Yes, I've been out shopping. I've been out to buy 2 new valves for my radio transmitter.
6: Oh, good. I suppose we're going to have you rabbiting away all the evening again.
7: Yes, you are.
6: Well, keep your voice down. There's my other tenants, you know.
7: May I go to my room now?
6: Yes. But don't keep running in and out. There's my old carpet to consider.
7: Yes, yes. All right. Good night.
8: Oh, what a liberty.
7: How dare she charge me 50 bob a week and object to me going in and out? Any more of that, I'll have the sanitary man round here. That'll put her nose out of joint. Now then, where's me valves? Oh, you little beauties. We'll soon have you fixed in. We'll soon have the watts throbbing through you and your filaments growing red hot. Carrying the thoughts and words of mankind to the four corners of the world. Oh, there's nothing like a DS19-87B radio valve. Look at you, look at you, look at you, look at you. A triumph of technological engineering. A work of art. They can keep their Sistine Chapels. Give me the inside of a wireless set any day. I bet they're wondering the world ever why I've been silent the last few nights. A radio station like me, forced off the air for the sake of 15 bob. It's ridiculous. Dear, oh dear. Seems ages since I had a good old natter with old Yokosuji in Tokyo. I wonder how his wife is. What was her name? Radiant flower of the divine heavens. One of her feet are still playing her up. Ah, miles beyond my transmissions. Who was it who picked me up last week now? Yes. Rodriguez Dominguin, Rio de Janeiro. I better give him a call tonight. I promised to let him know who won the Daily Herald brass band competition. Ah, it's a marvellous invention, radio is. I don't know what I'd do without it. I'd go crackers. It's the best 500 quid worth I've ever spent. It's opened up completely new horizons for me. Friends all over the world. All over the world. None in this country, but all over the world. Well, well, well. Ho, ho, ho, ho. Boom, boom, boom, boom. 10 o'clock. Time I went in the air.

0: the newt.
1: Oh, for crying out loud. I can't get them on me portable. Tune into Japan and there they are. That's better, that's better. This is GLK London transmitting on the shortwave band on 10.4 metres at a frequency of 250 megacycles per second. This is GLK London calling HB24D Tokyo area. GLK London calling HB24D Tokyo. Come in, Tokyo. Hello, hello. HB24D Tokyo. Yoki, how are you? No. How are you? No. How are you? How are you? How... This London GLK, how getting are you... Oh, never mind. No, how's the weather out there? No, what is the weather like? No, is it raining? Raining. Pitter-patter, water. Water, wet. Ooh, nasty, yeah. Hello. Yes, listening. Go ahead. What? Sorry, what was that? Yes, I can hear. No, understand. I cannot understand. No comprendi. Say it slowly. Slow. Can you put it another way? In English, fool. Slowly now. Yes. It is raining not. Oh, good. Very good, yes. Yes, it is raining not here also. Yes. God, this is hard work. Well, what have you been getting up to then? Yes. Getting up to... No. Not when are you getting up. Getting up to... What What have you been doing? Doing? You. You. What have you been doing? What have you... No. What time is it over there? Time, o'clock. Big hand, little hand. Whereabouts? I know it's not raining, you told me. Start again. Here in London, 10 o'clock. What time in Tokyo? What time... This is GLK London signing off. Yes, goodbye, Tokyo. Yes, it's been very nice. Yes, same time Monday. Eh? Yes, oh yes, sayonara. Ah, it's marvellous to be able to converse with people all over the world. People different to yourself with something new to say. It broadens your outlook. Increases your knowledge of things. I bet there's not many people around here who know it's not raining in Tokyo. I suppose I must lead what the social workers call a full life. The world is my oyster. I can dip in and have a basin full of anywhere I fancy. Oh, these headphones enough make your ears hot. Dear, oh dear. Two braised lamb chops under there. Yes, let's see. I think I'll turn over to the loudspeaker. Now then, who shall I have a go at next? Oh dear, Belgrade. I forgot all about him. I haven't spoken to him for about 6 months. GLK London calling HBX Belgrade. GLK London calling HBX Belgrade. Come in, Belgrade.
2: This is HBX Belgrade. HBX Belgrade. Yaroslav Mihailovich speaking. I am receiving you, GLK London. Fraternal greetings, comrade, from the People's
1: Republic. Yes, all right. Let's get on with it. Are you ready?
2: Yes, I'm ready.
1: Right. King's pawn to Queen's bishop 3. Check.
2: Oh, yes. Good move. This needs thinking about.
1: All right, take your time. Give me a call next week. Oh, by the way, thanks for the bottle of Slivovich.
2: Oh, you received it?
1: Yes, very good. Had a sore throat for a fortnight. There's a crate of stout in the post. Hope you like it. Goodbye till next week.
3: B-45 Malaya calling GLK London.
1: GLK London receiving you. Come in, Malaya.
3: Good evening. How are you?
1: Oh, very well. Thank you. Nice to hear from you again.
3: Are you ready?
1: Ready.
3: Your sixpence and up sixpence.
1: All right, I'll see you.
3: Full house, kings and sevens.
1: Oh, what a shame. Three aces. How much was it?
3: 12 and sixpence.
1: I'll send you a postal order. What's the weather like?
3: Beautiful, not a cloud in the sky.
1: Good.
3: What's the weather like over there?
1: Perfect, nice warm night. Oh, incidentally, it's not raining in Tokyo either.
3: Good, that'll save me calling him.
1: Is there anything I can do for you?
3: Yes, there's something I miss very much. I can't get it out here at all.
1: Anything you like, just name it.
3: A tray of bread pudding.
1: Tray of bread pudding? I can't send that to the post.
3: Send it by plane, cargo service.
1: All right, I'll get my mother to make you one. Do you want sugar on it?
3: Oh, yes, please.
1: Right, signing off now. Cheers. GLK London calling CX3 Birmingham. Come in, Birmingham.
0: This is Birmingham. I'm receiving you. Come in, London.
1: Hello, Harry.
0: Hello, Tom. How are you?
1: Fine. Harry, do us a favour, will you? Nip round to my mother's and ask her to make me a bread pudding.
0: Will do. Are you ready for the game?
1: Ready for the game? Yes. Right, six. 1, 2, 3, 4, 5, 6. Up the ladder. Square 46. Another go. 3, 1, 2, 3. Down the snake, back to square 27.
0: Right, I'll have my golf for the night.
1: How's the weather up there?
0: Pelting down it is.
1: What a pity. It's not raining in Tokyo.
0: I know. I've just been speaking to him.
1: Well, good luck to you. He can't even understand me. I don't know how he manages with you. Good night then, Harry.
0: Good night, Tom.
1: Oh, Harry. Tell my mother sugar on the bread pudding.
0: Right, Tom. Good night.
1: Good night. Roger and out. This is GLK London calling all stations. GLK London is closing down and will be off the air for 5 minutes while he has a quick cough and a drag. Phew, it's very tiring, this broadcasting lark. How they sit up at Broadcasting House all night in their evening dress, I do not know. I think I'll have a fag. Ah, that's better.
4: Dreadnoughts for men. Get the girl of your choice with a dreadnought. Only 2 and 7 for 20.
1: Oh, dear, I'm not surprised. I'll take a quick glass of cold milk before we get back on the air. Hello, the blue tits have been at the top of my milk again. Look at my gold top. Picked to ribbons it is. They must have beaks like pneumatic drills, some of them. I will not have great feathered heads stuck in my milk bottles, guzzling the cream. Well, it's that landlady, it's her who encourages them round here. Her and her coconut shells and bits of bacon rind hanging around all over the place. They've been at my farmhouse as well. Look at it, great feet marks all over it. It's not good enough. Birds have no right to be in towns. Why don't they stay in the country where they belong? Wait till one of them perches on my aerial with a lump of my bread in his mouth. I'll shove a few hundred volts through it. That'll make his feet tingle. Yes, that'll make his feet tingle. I wish something exciting would happen. It's a great invention, this, but I don't know. I can't help feeling I'm not getting the full use out of it. I mean, the chess game gets quite exciting at times. Vicious, even. But let's face it, the bloke upstairs is a better player. And I didn't really lash out £500 on a room full of high-grade electronic apparatus to find out whether or not it's raining in Tokyo. There's no doubt about it. Long-distance games of snakes and ladders and is it raining is not, to my mind, exploiting the medium to its fullest potential as envisaged by Marconi. Sort of race for life, that's what I want. Whole boatloads of sailors be calmed on the China seas, chicken down with Yellow Jack. Dinner bodies crumple over half-eaten dinners, limp legs hanging out of bunks. Creaking yard arms with nobody to fasten them, cabin doors swinging on their hinges. Every human being aboard in a deep coma, save for the wireless operator struggling to keep conscious as he croaks out messages to me, the only man who can save them. Instead of that, all I get is send a tray of bread pudding to Kuala Lumpur. Oh, I don't know, it's not right. Still, it could be worse, I suppose. It's a bit selfish when you come to think of it. Wishing Yellow Jack on helpless seamen just so I can twiddle a few knobs about. Oh, well, never mind, back to work. Let's have a quick look round the dial, see what's going on.
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1: I wouldn't bother, mate. They seem quite happy.
6: Proceed to the Seven Sisters Road. Man refusing to pay bill in the Empire Dining Rooms. Being ailed by the proprietor. Investigate, please. Car 35, report received. Drinks being served in the Three Kings Agamemnon Road at 11:15.
1: Three Kings Agamemnon Road at 11:15. Limp, that's not bad. I'll make a note of that.
7: Finds us here together.
8: I couldn't stay away, Robin. I no longer care what he thinks.
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8: Hold me close. I want to stay with you forever. Oh, Robin. Oh, Robin.
1: Oh, God.
2: Flying doctor calling Wallumbula base. Tell Mrs. Fraser I'm on my way. Just wrap him up and don't move him.
1: That's not bad, is it? Short wave, 11.5 metres. I'll have a chat with him one night about my backache.
9: Mayday! Mayday! Mayday!
1: Mayday? What's he talking about? It was weeks ago, it's nearly June.
9: Mayday! Mayday! Mayday!
1: Mayday, that's a code word. It's a code name for a typhoon, isn't it? No, those are girls' names. Alice and Gloria and Elsie. Mayday, mayday, mayday. It rings a bell. Where's my code book? Mayday! Mayday! Emergency distress signal, help me. Yellow Jack. Hello, Mayday, hello, Mayday. I am receiving you. Come in, Mayday.
9: Oh, thank God you've answered. I've been calling for over 6 hours. I thought I'd never reach anybody.
1: Who are you? Where are you located?
9: Now, listen carefully. I cannot keep on the air much longer. My batteries are almost finished. My radio is damaged, and I can only transmit on this one wavelength.
1: I understand. Go ahead.
9: Please keep tuned on this waveband. You are my only contact with the outside world.
1: At last, my bread pudding days are over.
9: Pardon.
1: Nothing, nothing. Carry on. I'm awaiting your instructions.
9: Right, listen carefully.
1: Yes.
9: I am the motor yacht Billy Doo out of Sierra Leone. I am holed beneath my waterline, and I'm shipping water fast. I run out of fuel and am drifting in the Atlantic Ocean 300 miles off the African coast. I can only keep afloat for another 2 or 3 hours. It's imperative you radio for help.
1: Roger, will do. What is your exact position?
9: My position is...
1: Hang on, I haven't got a pencil. Hold on. Don't sink yet. I've got one somewhere. Always the same, isn't it? Hang on a minute. Where are we? I was writing the flying doctor's wavelength down just now. Hang on. Ah, here it is. Go ahead.
9: My position is longitude...
1: Hang on, I've broken it.
9: Please, hurry, man. This radio can't last much longer.
1: Wait a minute. I've got a pencil sharpener somewhere. You never can find things when you want them, can you? What's the weather like out there? It's not raining in Tokyo. I've only had this set a few weeks, you know. I'm a ham. You're my first call for help. I got a few games going, but I've never had anything like this. Of course, it's very exciting for a chap like me, stuck up here in a bedsitter in Earl's Court, talking to you out there in the Atlantic. It's a marvellous invention, this. I mean, where would you be if it wasn't for me? I mean, you'd be in a right pickle, wouldn't you, really?
9: Oh, please, hurry up. My battery is going fast.
1: Right, I'm ready.
9: My position is longitude...
7: What should we do?
8: Tell him the truth, Robin. We have nothing to be ashamed of. We love each other.
1: Oh, for crying out loud. Hello, hello, Mayday. Are you still there, Mayday?
10: How it is weather in San Francisco? It is raining, not here in Tokyo.
1: Will you get off the air, you oriental fool? I've got a bloke here somewhere drifting about helplessly with a great hole in his boat. Please keep this wavelength clear. Emergency. Mayday, mayday, mayday.
11: Come in, mayday. This is Sydney, Australia. I'm receiving you loud and clear. What's wrong?
1: Not me. I've got a mayday waiting for me to help him.
11: You lucky blighter. I've never had a mayday since I started. Now, where is he?
1: You keep out of this. He's mine. Anyway, I don't know. I've lost him. I'm the only one he can get in touch with. I've got to find him again before it's too late. Clear off. General call. Will everybody please keep this wavelength clear? This is an emergency. Hello, mayday. Are you receiving me? Come in, mayday. Oh, get off. Come in, Mayday. Hello, Mayday. Where have you gone? Oh, he's probably drifting about. Why can't he chuck his anchor overboard? How does he expect me to find him if he keeps moving about?
9: 3 degrees west. Did you get that?
1: Hello, Mayday.
9: Yes, yes. Did you get that?
1: Get what?
9: My position. I just gave it to you.
1: No, no. I lost you. Would you mind repeating it?
9: Go up all the incompetent... Is there anyone else there? This is an emergency.
1: No, there isn't anybody else here. It's not my fault I lost you. I'm quite capable of dealing with it.
9: Well, pull yourself together, for heaven's sake.
1: Now, listen, my good man. Don't you take that attitude with me. I'm doing my best. Not my fault you've got a hole in your boat. You should learn to steer it better, shouldn't you? Now, give me your position again and don't let's have so much of it.
9: I'm sorry. Here is my position.
1: Hang on, somebody at the door.
9: I don't care who's at the door. Take my position now. This is a matter of life and death.
1: It's no good. I can't hear. I'll have to open the door. Hang on, don't go away. Yes?
12: Would you stop playing with that radio of yours? I'm trying to get to sleep. Some of us have to go to work in the morning.
1: What are you insinuating, madam? Just because I don't go out of the house the same time as you in the morning, it doesn't mean to say I don't work.
12: You stop making that noise.
1: What noise?
12: Talking to those silly people all over the place.
1: They are not silly people.
12: Snakes and ladders and how's the weather? I've heard you.
1: This is not a snakes and ladders call, madam. This is an emergency. There's a man with a hole in his boat.
12: Well, it's his own fault. He shouldn't be out in a boat at this time of night.
1: It's not this time of night where he is. It's yesterday afternoon. He's in grave peril.
9: Mayday, mayday, mayday.
1: Listen to the poor devil now. Push off.
12: If you don't stop, I'll call the police. Let him find someone else to talk to.
1: You don't seem to realise the gravity of the situation.
13: Mayday! Mayday! Mayday!
1: All right, I'm coming.
12: You're going to carry on talking to him,
1: then? Of course I am.
12: Right, I've warned you. I'm going to get the police.
1: Good, go and get him then.
12: Insolent man.
13: Mayday! Mayday! Mayday!
1: All right, I'm coming on with you. Carry on.
13: Will you please take my position down at radio for help? Please, hurry.
1: Would you mind keeping your voice down? The neighbours are complaining. Go on, go on, go on. I'm listening.
13: Are you there? I can't hear you.
1: I'm whispering.
13: I can't hear you. Oh, the man's a maniac. He's gone again.
1: I'm not a maniac. I'm whispering.
13: Ah, that's better. I can just about hear you now.
1: What do you mean you can just about hear me? I'm yelling at the top of my voice.
13: Oh, shut up. I beg your pardon.
1: That's not you, huh?
13: I can't hear you very well. My receiver is fading. Please take down my position. I won't be able to receive you much longer. Here is my position.
1: Hang on a minute. I've lost my pencil again.
13: Look, don't bother. I'll throw a bottle over the side with a note in it.
1: No, no, no. Go ahead, Mayday. Oh, hang on. Now, listen to me, madam. I've never struck a lady before, but...
14: You miserable little worm.
1: Hey, hey, hey. Watch it, watch it, watch it.
14: Why don't you belt up at this time of night? I don't like being dragged out of bed once I'm a kip.
1: Well, I'm not making all that much noise.
14: I know, but she is. She can't get to sleep with you gnashing away all night, and when she don't sleep, makes me that I can't sleep too, do you see? Now, look. I got to be up on my crane at 8 o'clock in the morning. Alert. Wide awake. I don't like it if you start dropping 2-ton girders all over the site.
1: Well, that's quite reasonable.
14: So stop talking and get to bed, then.
1: I can't stop talking. There's a man out there depending upon me. His life is in my hands.
12: Oh, don't stand there arguing with him, Albert. Hit him. So these teddy boys understand.
1: Teddy boys, how dare you?
14: Are you going to switch this thing off or not?
1: I can't switch it off.
14: Right, well, I can.
1: You fool, leave those wires alone. You don't know what you're doing. Look, I'm his only child. Yes. You've done it now, haven't you? You have just condemned a man to a watery grave.
14: If I have any more trouble from you, I shall take that aerolite of yours, wrap it round your neck, and hang you out the window. Right, come on, Phyllis.
1: Murderer! Murderer! The fools! Look what he's done to the set. I'll never find him again. Now, where are these wires? Where do they go? The poor devil, what a way to go. My first Mayday, and I failed him. That goes in there. This goes in here. I've got to find him again. Ah, that's this. That's the last one. This might do it. He can't have much time left. Hello. Hello, Mayday. Are you still there, Mayday? Come in, Mayday.
13: Hello, is that you? This is Mayday.
1: Oh, thank heavens, you're still alive.
13: Now, listen. This might be my last chance of speaking to you.
1: You can depend upon me. I won't let you down this time.
13: Here is my position. Longitude, 10 degrees, 33 minutes west. Latitude...
1: Oh, the meter's packed up. A shilling, where are we? Oh, 2 sixpences. A French one with a hole in it. A shilling.
13: Southeast by north-northwest. Did you get that?
1: No.
13: Why not?
1: I had to go and get a shilling for the meter.
13: You're doing this on purpose. You want me to drown. You're mad, that's your trouble. You're raving mad.
1: Now, calm down. Pull yourself together. It's no good bashing about in the bottom of your boat. Pull yourself together, man. Put yourself together, man. Put yourself together, man. Put yourself together, man. Come in. Stop your face. Have your strength, please. Ah, there. That's more like it. Carrying on like that? Now, clearly and concisely, give me your position.
13: Are you sure nothing else is going to go wrong?
1: Of course nothing else is going to go wrong. You're coming in loud and clear. I've got my pencil, I've locked the door, and there's a new shilling in the meter. I've got the best set in London, I built it myself. I can do no more than that. It's now up to you.
13: Right. Here is my position.
1: Yes.
13: Longitude, 10 degrees, 32 minutes west. Latitude, 5 degrees, 22 minutes south. Will you repeat that?
1: Latitude, 10 degrees...
13: No, longitude, 10 degrees.
1: Oh, yes. Longitude, 10 degrees, 22 minutes west.
13: No, 32 degrees west.
1: No, you're wrong there.
13: Look, I know where I am. I've got the compass in front of me.
1: No, you said 22 degrees west.
13: No, that was the latitude. 5 degrees, 22 minutes south.
1: No, 32 minutes south. No, I got it down on my pad. 32 minutes south.
13: I didn't say that.
1: You did. No, wait a minute. Wait a minute, I tell a lie. I tell a lie. Yes, I tell you. 22 degrees south. Yes, you're right. Yes. I can't read my own writing. It's a game.
13: Now, look. Let's start again.
1: Yes, right.
13: Longitude, 10 degrees, 32 minutes west.
1: Longitude, 10 degrees, 32 minutes west.
13: Correct.
1: Now, we're getting somewhere. Now, we'll have you out of this in no time at all. Now, carry on.
13: Latitude, 5 degrees.
1: Are you on fire? No, it's me. It's me, Vowels. I wonder if a longitude without a latitude is any good.
15: Oh, what's happened to them? It can't take 3 hours to get a few valves. Ah, Constable, have you brought the valves?
16: Yes, here they are, sir. We've rushed them over in the squad car.
17: We've been on to Coastal Command. They're standing by. All ships in the area have been alerted.
16: The man from Earl's Court Electric gave us the information.
15: Oh, did he?
17: So all we need from you is the exact location.
15: It's nothing to do with him. He's a glory hunter. I'm the one who's been up all night. I picked the message up. He's just a middleman.
16: Yes, well, let's find the location, shall we? We've all played our part.
15: What do you mean we've all played our part? All you've done is to bring the valves here.
17: Come on, get on with it.
15: All right. This is GLK London calling Mayday. Are you receiving me, Mayday? Come in, Mayday. Come in, Mayday. Mayday! Come in, Mayday! No, no answer. He's gone. Davy Jones has got him. After all my efforts, gone, and we were so close.
17: Yeah, listen to this. In the morning paper. Stop press. Dramatic sea rescue. At 4:30 this morning, an Englishman was rescued from his sinking yacht by a Royal Navy helicopter from Freetown on the coast of West Africa. The man's radio distress signals have been picked up by a Japanese amateur radio operator.
15: Oh, no, not it is our not raining here also.
17: Showing commendable efficiency, the Japanese operator, within seconds of receiving the message, had pinpointed the exact location and alerted the authorities. I owe my life to him, said the rescued man.
16: Let's get this straight. How come you picked up the message at 10:30 last night and you still don't know where he is, and this Japanese bloke picked him up at 4:00 and within half an hour he's rescued?
15: Because I don't suppose he's got a crane driver above him threatening to duff him up every couple of minutes for a start.
17: Come on, Harry, we'd better get on to Coastal Command and call him off. You want to wake your ideas up, mate.
16: By the way, have you got a licence for this lot?
15: Yes, I have.
16: Pity.
15: Oh, what a cheek. Up all night and that's all the thanks I get. Oh, that's me Duke of Edinburgh medal up the spout. Oh, dear, what a life.
18: Calling KLG London.
15: KLG London receiving you. Good morning, Harry.
18: Tommy, did you read about that Japanese bloke in the papers this morning?
15: Yes, I did, Harry.
18: Good bit of prestige for us operators, isn't it? Makes you feel proud, doesn't it? Sort of brotherhood. Oh, by the way, your mum brought the bread pudding round just now.
15: Yes, thank you, Harry. Put it in the post, will you? Send it straight to Kuala Lumpur. I'll tell him it's coming. I'll call you tonight, Harry. It's your go on the snakes and ladders. Cheerio. GLK London calling Malaya. GLK London calling Malaya. Come in, Malaya.
2: Mayday, mayday, mayday, mayday, mayday, mayday, mayday. I'm sinking in Indian Ocean. Please get help. Is there anybody receiving me? Come in, please. This is urgent. I have much time left.
15: Hello, Mayday. GLK London receiving you. Come in, Mayday.
2: Hello, London. Thank heavens you are there. I will give you my exact position. Longitude.
15: Just a minute. I wouldn't bother if I were you. I'm not very good at this sort of thing. You'd be much better off with somebody else.
2: But I'm sinking.
15: It'll be much quicker in the long run, I assure you. Good luck.
2: HBX Belgrade calling GLK London.
15: GLK London receiving you. Go ahead.
2: Did you hear about our Japanese comrade?
15: Yes, yes, yes. I've heard about it. It's your move.
2: King's bishop to Queen's rook 4. Checkmate.
15: Check. Oh, what's the use? I'm turning it in. This is GLK London calling the world. GLK London calling anybody who's listening. Is there anybody who wants to buy a radio transmitter? Now, come on. Let's have you. What am I bid?
2: £20 Australian.
15: £20. Any advance on £20?
10: 2,000 yen.
15: 2,000 yen I'm bid. Now, come along. There's two new valves in it.
10: 350 Deutsche Mark.
15: Any advance on the German gentleman? How much is that?
10: 1,000 rupees.
15: 1,000 rupees I bid. Now, come along, gentlemen. Nice down for the full house. Now, come along. Let's have it.
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20: custard.
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11: Cat, it makes you glad to be alive. 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
12: Why, Jupiter, you're right, I'll warrant you. 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
10: Well, a Midlothian hedonist, one Mr. Arthur Cack, OBE, one of England's unsung heroes.
12: Did he? Well, he won't get away with it, I'll warrant it. I shall sing him.
13: Arthur Cack, OBE, a ni dancer, bend a lancer.

0: boxes, isn't it, folks? 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Oh, the telephone book.
1: Oh, hello.
0: Oh, hello.
1: Snap.
0: Splendid. Bring a game tomorrow. We'll have another game.
1: Okay.
2: That vacuous little cameo is in the nature of an entree to the main steaming Ning Nong Plit Tat Tung Tang. Ladies and gentlemen, the Cleans of Blenching Hall, the story of an ordinary English comedy half hour.
3: Hello. My name is Carlos Granada Canaro. I want to tell you about the illustrious Sigurn. He was a very ordinary Welsh crofter's son who became a very ordinary prime minister. He joined the cold streams at the outbreak of the armistice and rose to the rank of private. Let us go back to that ecstatic spring of June 1887 when all the krill was nerving in the cruel.

0: fox, eh? Where was that lazy old Irish groom, O'Blast?
1: Here I is, your lordship.
0: Oh. Harrington, how many times must I tell you not to stand in the shade? You ruined the color scheme. Mm-hmm. Now, where's me Lady Lavinia Seagood?
1: Well, she's in the great granite baronial dining hall, sir.
0: What's she doing?
1: Eating chips.
0: Chips? She must be practicing for dinner time. Drive me there. Thank you, Wellington. Mother! Mother! Mommy!
2: What is it, Roger, darling?
0: Oh, Daddy, what are you doing at home?
2: I live here, and I'm Mommy, not Daddy. You've got to know the difference sometime.
0: Gad, this revelation makes me a man of the world. No more short trousers for me.
3: Excuse shorts? Oh, how proud your father would have been. Now, tell me all about the fox hunt.
0: It is wonderful, Mummy. A beautiful spring morning, flowers blooming and blood everywhere. It's grand to be in England.
4: Hello, Mother. Hello, Rodney. My dear, I'm dashed hungry.
2: Basil, darling, where's your chin gone?
4: I've never had one, Mummy.
2: Poor thing. Oh, what a morning, Basil. The first spring oak trees pushing their branches up through the lawn.
0: Graham. Oh, not again. We did the same thing last year.
2: I know, it's such a bore, isn't it? Yeah. Let us all have tea. Brother.

0: rang them bells?
1: I did. Serve tea, Jeeves.
0: I'll give you tea.
2: Rodney, speak to him.
1: Hello, Jeeves. I see Barnsley took another bashing on Saturday. That does it. Jeeves, I'm giving you a week's notice.
2: Are you mad? Servants are so hard to get.
1: Jeeves, I'm giving you 20 years' notice.
0: I quit. I just won the pool.
1: No tea. Pretty well. We'll have... Randy!
3: This can only mean that Geldray is left holding the conch ball.

0: Just made it. Part two, a vacancy filled.
1: What do you want?
2: Lord Seagun?
1: Yes, and I have a license to prove it.
2: My friend and I were in Edgware taking the waters of the horse trough when we observed this advert in the London Gazette, and I quote, "Wanted butler with complete tea service."
1: Yes, that's mine.
2: Why is it in the obituary column?
1: It's threepence a line cheaper in there. Are you applying for the vacancy?
3: Certainly, yes, we are. Oh, yes. We want to work in the food department. Well, there's food. Nice food.
1: Oh. Pardon me. He went through. That old hat stand there appears to be animate.
3: What?
2: You do him a disservice, sir. Yeah. That hat stand is the bona fide remains of what was once the great Count Jim Strain Supreme. Moriarty. Last of the great butlers. He'll have his revenge. He has waited at table bus stops and YWCA windows. Hit him with this beater.
1: Right. He sounds like a butler. Have you any recommendations?
2: Recommendations, Count? Poor fool.
3: Plain for
2: of course we have. Can't unroll these scrolls and documents.
3: And there's more where that came from.
1: Very well, you start work at once. Lay the table for the hunt banquet. Here's the key to the gold plate.
3: Gory?
1: Is he unconscious?
2: No, he's in a food trance. There's only one cure, Neddy. A 15-course dinner, then a drive round the grounds in the car with the gold plate in a sack.
1: What? Give you my gold plate? I don't know you from Adam.
2: Well, we're better dressed. However, sir, do not hesitate. You are dicing with death and our future prosperity. How's that, Moriarty, eh?
3: I'm feeling a little better now, Richard. I'm feeling a little better now.
2: Good, good. Another quilt of flits.
4: Lovely. They've been eating for 17 hours now.
1: Yes, but they've nearly finished.
4: You're taking my gold flits.
1: It's all right. It's only part of that poor man's cure, Mother. They're only going to drive round the grounds. Don't worry. They'll be back in 5 minutes. I don't worry about it.
5: And you say it's 15 years since they stole the gold plate?
1: Yes. 15 years and 3 minutes to the day.
5: Well, how is it you didn't report this sooner?
1: I overslept.
5: I see, yes. Any nutcases in your family, sir?
1: No, mostly leather.
5: I see, yes. Now, these gold plates, are they valuable, sir?
1: Yes, they had food on them.
5: I see. So that's 60 large gold plates and 60 small. Anything else?
1: Oh, yes, one coal sack.
5: Is it valuable, sir?
1: Yes, it's got the plates inside.
5: A Bow Street police station. Criminals, down while you wait. Hello? Oh, it's for you, my lord.
1: Yes?
6: Hello? Snap! That's two games to me.
1: Right. You've been practicing?
6: Sure, that's why I'm winning. Well, I better get back to my own bed.
5: Excuse me, sir. While you were talking, this sludge was dredged up in the English Channel.
1: What? Search his pockets for salt water.
3: It's all a mistake. I'm a female channel swimmer, I tell you. Here is a record to prove it.
1: You imposter, that's a seal. But why the bagpipes?
3: It's the great seal of Scotland.
7: Ta-da.
1: Hey, wish to know that. Sir, I recognize you by the air you're breathing.
3: What?
1: You're Count Jim Moriarty from the body of the same name. Officer, search that suit. Inside you'll find a man.
3: Arrest him.
5: Now, come on, where's them gold plates?
3: You can't make me talk. You made me talk. I'll tell you. Greek pipe took all the gold plates to Algiers.
1: Spain?
3: Yes. Taxi!
7: Where are you going, darling?
1: Follow that continent, darling.
7: Okay, darling.
0: The combined sound of an automobile and a hen was especially recorded for motoring enthusiasts who keep chickens. Now, part two. A chase across continents. The trail of the gold plates led Lord Seagone to Marrakesh.
1: Oh, I'm terribly sorry, sir.
5: Well, I should think so, too.
1: Information led me to a coffee house just off the main caravan route, where outside the sun purged the streets of shade. Inside, all was cool and jasmine. In an alhambrum tessellated forecourt, a fountain played in the purple water lilies. Couched in lattice recesses, herded Tuareg beauties attended local sheikhs. I was conducted to a low Moroccan coffee table. My attendant wore the bleached robes of a nomad Arab. His burnous was contained with a rope of black camel hair. At his waist, a curved hedge's dagger protruded from his cummerbund. He bowed low, touched his forehead in time-honored Islamic salute, and spoke.
8: The boiled fish and the rice pudding's off, mate.
1: I see. Your accent is familiar, oh, Arab prince.
8: Yeah, no, I went to college in Cambridge, oh, English mate.
1: What are you studying?
8: Cockney. I got it off Pat.
1: Did you?
8: He didn't mind.
1: Bully for Pat. Now tell me, oh, Arab prince, have you ever heard of a Hercules grit pipe thin?
8: What's he used for?
1: A name. A name called Hercules grit pipe thin.
8: Bit of a mouthful, isn't it?
1: I agree, but do you know a man who was called by it?
8: I knows a bald-headed old woman called Rattler Blocks.
1: No, that doesn't sound like him.
9: The son of Rattler Blocks and his quartet, Railington, all the way from London. Here we go.

0: Drum.
1: Yeah.
2: During the madrifinulia of that music, Lord Segun greased his boots and slipped away to see the last British ambassador in Marrakesh.

0: Oh, it's a wonder what the human body can stand up to. Thank you. Oh, well, now for a keep on full ambassador's pay. Oh, the crutch. I wonder what old Gladwin Jeb's doing.
1: Blunder! Oh!
0: The red blunder!
2: Go away or I'll take my wig off.
1: Blunder! Don't be frightened, mate. I come to do business. Me got money.
0: You said the secret British password.
1: Look, me want guns, bullets, and drip-dry shirts.
0: Yes, go to this spot on the map, dig upwards for 10 feet, and you'll find them buried up a tree.
1: Good. Now here's the payment, mate.
0: A gold plate? Just what I've always wanted from it, Indian.
3: Which one of you two men is the British ambassador?
0: What? Does my Union Jack nightshirt mean nothing to you, sir?
3: What's it doing round your ankles?
0: It's been lowered for the night, I tell you. It's hell when it's at half mast.
3: Major, I'm on the trail of some stolen gold plates.
0: Stolen? What the... Are you...
3: A gold plate!
0: Nonsense. That's my golden record award for me millionth record of...
4: I don't know who you are, sir, or where you come from, but you done me a power of good. Oh, another power. I don't know who you are, sir, or where you come from, but you done me a power of good. I was standing there, sir, doing up me boot. Suddenly, from the back street, I saw this hairy brute. Hello?
5: Hello?
4: Snap. That got rid of him. So, I don't know who you are, sir, or where you come from, but you've done me a power of good. That's what you've done for me. You've done me a military power of military good.
3: Believe it.
1: Stop! Me no man who's got a lot of gold plate, mate. Captain of Fur Legion, Fort City Bell Abbey, mate.
3: Right. Seagull? Yes. Follow that pointed finger, darling. Right.
6: I will now announce the Fort of City Bell Abbess in fluent French. The Fort of City Bell Abbess in fluent French.
7: Mon capitaine, there is a bundle of low-grade rags to see you.
8: Low-grade in rags? Nonsense.
7: He says he knew your mother.
8: Oh, dear.
9: Clifford, my son. It's our old friend's daddy.
0: You steamer. I told you not to hang around me during your lifetime.
9: What? You promised me another gold plate. I demand.
0: Sergeant, throw this revolutionary in the Chatel Arab prison.
3: Come on, you. Come on.
9: Let the guy.
7: Mon capitaine, the Arabs, they are attacking us. Bang, bang.
0: Bang, bang. So they're shooting at us in English, are they? Man the ramparts and any other parts you can get hold of.

0: Bingy!
1: Encore d'une arabe crèche down on le rifle but a bow bridable.
2: What?
1: Skarkin de legion.
3: Boing! Boing! Boing! Flick! Oh, done.
1: Do you like wars, Echo?
3: Sure, my vanilla flavor wars are good.
1: Which side is you on, the Arabs or the Foreign Legion?
3: Oh, I don't know, they're both shooting at me. Pourquoi? Pourquoi did you join the Legion?
1: It's the same old story, mon Emery.
3: Oh, qu'est-ce que c'est, qu'est-ce que c'est?
1: I joined to forget a woman. Miriam Reen of 33 Croft Street, East Finchley. She turned me down for Dave Freeman.
3: Oh, is he better looking?
1: No. She said to us at playtime, she said. She, Echoes, don't do that, you're getting in trouble. You'll die.
3: Well, I don't care.
1: Well, at playtime, she said to me and Dave, she said, who shows the most gets me.
3: You won.
1: No, I only got a bit of string. And he got a fourpence and a saucer of water.
3: Oh, some people are born rich.
1: Yeah. Ha, ham.
3: What's the matter, bottle?
1: I haven't had any sleep all night.
3: Why not?
1: You know that film room at the top?
3: Yeah.
1: Well, I'm in the room underneath them.
3: Hello. Comment allez-vous?
4: Hello.
3: Hello. Oh, Tresbon.
4: Well, that's 3 games to 1, right?
3: Yep.
4: Come down and let me in the back door.
3: Ready-o.

0: Oh, and I played that record too fast.
1: That's it. Go on, give all the secrets away.
0: Okay. Blue bottle shirt I made from his mom's old drawers.
2: Shut up, it's Bill.
0: What?
2: I sure will black you than the cunt.
0: You are come out so then, Tilda.
2: Yeah.
0: I got to
2: feel
0: it.
2: Attention.
0: Oh, Tommy, what's the boot?
2: No. La plume de maître.
0: Oh.
1: Gettles, string and teeth, soldiers, listen. The captain of this fort is a criminal.
3: Oh.
1: So what we're going to do is this.
4: Shh. Who's that?
3: Ooh.
4: Is that you, darling?
1: Blast. It's Gritpipe Finn.
3: Oh, dear.
1: Leave this to me. I'm a brilliant impressionist.
3: You fool him.
4: A horse? There's no horses in this fort.
3: Something else.
4: There's no chickens either.
3: This one's a smart one. Listen, let me try. I'm good at this. That fooled him.
0: You sure?
3: Yeah.
0: That fooled you, didn't it?
4: So it's Lord Seagoon and company.
1: Where's that gold plate? Mother's waiting to serve dinner to some guests. They've been waiting 15 years for dinner and the rumbling noises are dreadful.
4: I've had them all melted down into gold bullets and they're in this gun.
1: Oh, hooray! I'm going to die rich.
5: Well, that's it, folks. As you all go to the cloaks, you'll be handing back your glass eyes, false teeth, and wooden legs and wooden shoe. In two, lads. Off you go.

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1: This is the BBC.
2: How do you do?
1: How do you do?
2: Come here often.
1: Well, anyone, I have some announcing to do.
2: Oh, what do you say?
1: Nothing much. Things like, this is the BBC.
2: Oh, that's very good, isn't it? Go on, say again, just once.
1: No, I'd rather not.
2: Yeah, go on, be a devil.
1: No, it sounds so trite.
2: Well, trite.
1: Oh, very well. This is the BBC.
2: Only marvellous. Good. Here, Hugh, what would you say if you were an announcer and you had to say something like that? How would you do it?
3: Something like that.
2: Ooh, that's nice too. I say, Betty, come here and be an announcer.
4: Why, is he nice?
3: Charming. You know, he says things beautifully.
2: He's got the cleverest little catchphrase.
4: Oh, how divine. I must listen.
2: And so you shall. Go on, Mr. Announcer.
1: Oh, right. This is the BBC.
4: Oh, it's out of this world. Oh.
3: She hasn't finished yet.
1: Ladies and gentlemen, whatever happens during the next 30 minutes will certainly be beyond our ken.
2: Oh, ain't nice. Wait, very good.
1: What's your mind? Do you mind keeping quiet?
2: Hey, what he's saying?
3: He said keep quiet.
2: Oh, sorry.
1: Thank you. Among those taking part are Hillary St. Upjohn Crumble, Marjorie Hockflitch, Sir Cranworthy Crittington Groyle, Fatima Higgins, Gladys Rumbold, Alderman George Simcox, and, of course, Mr. Kenneth Horne, who prefers to remain anonymous. Ladies and gentlemen, Kenneth Horne.
5: Hello and good evening. Well, first of all, here's a special message to all our listeners in Iceland. Wrap up. Well, now, tonight I was going to talk to you about current affairs, but quite frankly, I've never had an affair with the current, so... Instead, let me tell you about some of the things that happened to me last week. On Monday, I attended a wine-tasting festival. On Tuesday, I was told that I had a good time on Monday. But just the same, Tuesday evening, I popped into the Folies Bergères, but there wasn't much on, so... So instead, I went along to the Poetry Lovers Guild at Oxshott. And I listened to some rather unusual verse reading given by a young lady from Gloucester. She'd obviously led a very full life. On Wednesday, I went to Gloucester. Friday, I couldn't move. But Saturday was really an eventful day. I remember that morning, I'd got up earlier than usual. Yes, Prudence, I'm in the bath. What is it?
6: Mr. Owen, your breakfast's nearly ready.
5: Oh, thank you. Oh, Prudence.
6: Yes, sir?
5: Have you seen anything of my midget submarine?
6: No, I haven't.
5: Oh, that's funny. It was here in the bath the last time I reviewed the fleet. Now, let's see. Cruisers, battleship, destroyer, aircraft, carrier. Woo-hoo-hoo! Oh, it's all right, Prudence, I found it. I'll come right down.
6: Morning, Mr. Owen.
5: Oh, good morning, Prudence.
6: Here's your paper, sir, and the Morning Post. Oh, now come along, sir. Your breakfast will be getting cold.
5: All right. Well, now let's just have a look at the crossword, shall we? One down. What you'd expect to find in a monastery garden. Four letters. Oh, I can't be bothered with the thing this morning. Let's have a look at some of these letters. Ah, now here's an invitation to dinner.
7: Captain and Mrs. Barrington Wycherley Struve request the pleasure of your company at a champagne supper at Barrington Towers on the occasion of their winning the first divvy on the football pool.
5: That sounds rather jolly. Oh, here's another invitation. Now, what does this one say?
8: Mr. Humphrey Boreham Stiff will be at home at 7:30 on the evening of the 14th.
5: Yes. Yes, and so will Kenneth Horne. Oh, this one looks interesting.
9: We should like to have you for luncheon on the 28th.
5: Signed, the South Borneo Cannibals Association. Now, what else is there? This one looks exciting. Exotic perfume, tiny, ladylike handwriting. Who could it be? Oh, it's from Pat Lancaster.
6: Dear Ken, I've been going through several songs for the new show, and I think perhaps you might like a song from South Pacific. It's called A Cockeyed Optimist. P.S. It goes like this.

0: Yes, I think the song she suggests should be jolly good. In fact, I can't wait to hear it. Might get a nice round of applause afterwards, probably, too. Oh, dear, look, what's this? OHMS. Good heavens, it's from my income tax office.
1: Dear sir, you may not be aware of this, but a proposal has been made to pull down your local income tax offices and to erect in its place a theater. A protest meeting will be held at 11:15 on Saturday when we hope to have your support.
0: What a nerve. I wouldn't dream of going.
1: P.S. Don't forget you still owe us some money.
0: You can certainly count on my support. Now, what time does it say? 11:15? Oh, good heavens, I must hurry.

0: Oh. Oh. Well, I just made it. Lucky it's only four doors away.
1: Protest meeting right inside, sir. You're just in time.
2: My friends, this is indeed a most serious business. If this tax office is pulled down, it will be the thin end of the wedge. More and more tax offices will go, and less people will be paying income tax. My friends, one day income tax may become a memory of the past. But mark my words, no form of entertainment, however sordid or debased it might be, will ever take the place of the living, breathing commissioners of Inland Revenue.
3: Mr. Minister Chairman, yes? May I make a proposition?
0: All depends what it is, madam.
3: Well, in the view of the fact that our premises are to be demolished to make way for a place of entertainment, I should like to put it to the meeting that we anticipate their scheme by ourselves supplying entertainment in income tax offices. You know, a sort of pay-as-you-laugh service. Or the assessments with a smile.
0: Well, at that point I left. Quite frankly, the whole idea of entertainment in income tax offices gave me quite a lot to think about. I mean, can you imagine what it'd be like to walk into your local tax office one day and be greeted by this sort of thing?
4: Well, hello there. This is your genial host and compere, 247/2984/38, subsection D, saying good afternoon and welcome to the Income Tax Show. Yes, if we can bring just one smile to one little face today, then somebody slipped up somewhere. And now, dear sir or madam, with reference to our show, I am commanded by the Commissioners of Inland Revenue to bring you government grant...

0: business man whose name you needn't know, to Paris with his secretary had to go. The expense was allowed as necessary, a successful trip, not a word to Bessie.
1: Income tax, income tax, everybody hates income tax. We brought you the news that you wanted to hear in tonight's report on the fiscal year.
0: Olay.
2: And now, to deal with your tax problems, here is Miss Romney Marshes.
3: It's been a worrying week for some of you. The particularly anxious blue eyes of Finchley. No, dear, under no circumstances should you accept a present of 51% of the preferred ordinary shares, or you'll find that in no time at all he'll be giving you the business. And now, we turn to Lonely of the Conservative Club, Moscow. You say that since you've been out of the country, your wife's taxes have got in arrears. Tell her as nicely as you can to take them out of her ears and send them to the nearest tax office. Well, now, our last problem comes from Goldilocks of South Kensington, who is actually with us today. Would you come up here, please, Goldilocks of South Kensington? Goldilocks, come along, Goldilocks, dear. Don't be bashful now. Come along. That's right.
0: Well, I wish I hadn't written to you now.
3: My dear, we're all friends here. Now, what is your problem, Goldilocks?
0: Well, you know on the income tax form there's a little box affair and it says, do not write in this space.
3: Yes?
0: Well, I wrote in it.
3: Oh, did you now? Well, let's have a look at what you wrote. Oh! Well, I think this should be dealt with by our expert from the Treasury, Mr. Maltravers.
4: Hello? Who called? Somebody want me?
3: Yes, Mr. Maltravers. Perhaps you'd read this.
4: Hey, that's putting it a bit strong, isn't it? I'd never have thought this of you, dear.
3: I didn't write it. He did.
4: Oh, that's all right then, Mrs. Marshy. You'd better leave this to me. Now, sir, first of all, I think I should point out that, of course, we can't possibly do what you suggest. However, if you feel that we have assessed you rather harshly, then we'll give you a chance to reduce the tax payable in our new quiz game, Beat the Assessor.
0: Oh, thank you.
4: Now then, sir, for each question answered correctly, we halve your tax, but should you fail to answer them, then your tax is doubled, right?
0: Right.
4: Right. First question. What is the difference between a red plush carpet? Give reasons.
0: Well, I suppose you might say that the overall effect is dependent upon...
4: I'm sorry, sir, your time is up. Bad luck. That's doubled your assessment, but you're still in the game. Now, question number two. Number two, listen carefully. There is a cage 30 feet long containing a full-grown Bengal tiger. At each end of the cage, there is a hole through which the tiger can put its head. Right? The tiger runs down the cage at 30 miles an hour and sticks its head through one hole. He then runs up the cage at 40 miles per hour and sticks his head through the other hole. Then down the cage at 50 miles an hour and sticks his head through the first hole, up the cage at 60 miles an hour and sticks his head through the other. Now the question is, at what speed will the tiger be travelling when it can stick his head through both holes at once?
0: Let me see, four no trumps.
4: I'm sorry, sir. You failed to beat the assessor, which means you now owe us the sum of £15,942. But now it's the jackpot question and your chance to wipe out your entire debt by answering just one simple musical question. Right, can we have the blindfold, please? There, that's it. Now, you can't see, can you, sir?
0: No.
4: Good, then listen. Now, what tune is this and who is playing it?
5: Soldier, soldier, won't you marry me with your musket, pipe and drum?
0: Oh,
6: thank goodness I'd recognize that anywhere. It's Soldier, Soldier, played in the distinctive style of the Malcolm Mitchell Trio.

0: Now we come to the special Kenneth Horne documentary feature, Hornorama. Yes, each week at this time, Kenneth Horne and his team of investigators will bring you a factual report on topics of immediate interest. And tonight, we present a close-up on atomic power. Is it here to stay?
1: And if so, are we. Well, now, what is atomic power? I'll just ask this policeman. Morning, Constable.
2: Good morning, sir.
1: I wonder if you could help.
2: Yes, certainly, sir.
1: Well, now, Constable, what is atomic power?
2: Oh, well, now, sir, atomic power, now. That happens to be one of my pet subjects, as you might say.
1: Splendid. Well, perhaps you'd tell us all you know.
2: Certainly, certainly, sir. Thanks. On the 15th of June, I was proceeding in a southeasterly direction up half moon when I perceived a motor vehicle parked on one side of the road. Thinking there was something odd about the date, I approached.
1: Yes. Quite so, officer, yes. But what is atomic power?
2: I'm coming to that, sir.
1: Well, yeah.
2: Well, I take out my notebook, and I duly goes up to the owner of the aforementioned motor vehicle, and I says, hello, I say. I suppose you're aware, sir, that this here vehicle is causing an obstruction of the other motor vehicles used in the street.
1: Yeah, Constable, very interesting indeed. But what is atomic power?
2: Let me tell it in my own way, sir. At this point, I observed the driver of this particular vehicle was beginning to get a bit nasty about the situation. Well, now, you know us London policemen. It isn't often we have to resort to the use of force and the execution of our duty, but on this occasion, I'm afraid I had to bring into operation my handcuffs and take the driver into custody. And that's why, as you can see, one handcuff is attached thus to my right wrist, and the other... Well, now he's gone.
1: What is atomic power? Doesn't anybody know what it is?
3: Yes, I think I may be able to help. Here's my card.
1: Oh, thank you. Very glad to have you with us, Mr. Henry Spindlethrow of the International Atomic Research Association. Well, now, sir, perhaps you'll just briefly tell us all about it, will you?
3: Certainly. Well, you see, a formulae for this in the express here of the mathematics. Would you like that?
1: Yes, I would. Please go on this line.
3: Well, the average curricula load at the 11 or plus C gives it the half CM of each squared. You see? And the basic fundamental... A fundamental of it was the first formation of the solar system where... exploding...
1: Yes. Yes, I quite understand that. Now, a lot of us, I know, I am in common with many other people, have been worried about fallout. What is your view on that?
3: I'm glad you asked me that one. Yes. Well, where that of the Merce in the Only Doom, fall out, fall in, constrain it. The Portia heard the Sutton Merchant of Venison.
1: Now, tell me, how does nuclear fission come into all this?
3: Ah, yes. Well, now, there is a real concentrale before the zeta explodes most of the escape electrodes. See? And it manifests, or shall I give you a manifest in a practical theory?
1: I think it would be better that way.
3: Yes, well, there you see, in the average lighter, will gradually develop its down to a very tiny triddly-howdy lighter, which explode and burn away half the cigar into the throcus of the larynx of the human being. You see? It's going to make it simpler for the housewife in the laundrette where rotating the blankie. Oh, yes.
1: Yes, that I can understand very easily. Now, sir, it has been nice of you. Nice of you to come along here today. Have you got some message that you'd like to go away with or send over to mankind, really, to tell us about atomic power and the benefits that it can bring?
3: May I do it in the words of the poem, man?
1: Yes, I'd be glad if you would.
3: Yes. Well, here am, and wear that, or the average walkie, I'll do Shakespeare for it again, if I may the most, where you walk or strut it on that stage, then scan the leader for your newspaper page and suffer your most for day. The human being put his nose to the grindstone, all will be well it for him. Oh, yeah.
1: Well, now that we know what atomic power is, how will it affect our everyday lives? Well, one day, undoubtedly, it will take the place of our present heating system.
4: George!
5: What is it?
4: It's getting quite cold in here. Pop out and fill up the scuttle with some more uranium. Oh, all right. I'll just chuck this last bit on the fire. Horrible, slaty stuff.
1: And then again, in the kitchen of the future, pride of place will go to the atomic pressure cooker.
5: Edith, Charles, Peter, Robin, come along. Dinner's on the ceiling.
1: But perhaps one of the most interesting developments will come when it's possible atomically to control the weather.
6: Hello? Airman Stratton? Yes. Just one moment. I'll put you through to the weather controller.
7: Weather controller.
8: Agriculture here. I say, old man, the crops in the Dorset area are getting a bit parched. Could you possibly lay on a rather heavy downpour for us?
7: Yes, got that. Heavy downpour, Dorset area. Just a minute. Hello, your heavy downpour will be starting in 10 seconds from now.

0: hello, Arthur. That rain come down a bit sudden, didn't it? My rheumatism are half fringing me as something chronic.
1: Ah, fair throwing it down. It is terrible weather. I don't care what they say. If you ask me, I reckon it's all these atoms that are doing it.
2: Yes, I think it is too. Well, so much for the future. Now, what of atomic power today? Well, it's still mostly in the experimental stage. And the other day, I visited one of our principal atomic research stations.
3: Halt! Who goes there?
2: All right, no need for alarm. It's only me.
3: Oh, who is me?
2: Kenneth Horne. I'm from the BBC. No. No, you don't understand. I'm not from workers' playtime. I got a personal letter of introduction to the director of research.
3: Very good, so you'll find him in the radioactivity room.
2: I see. How I'll recognize him?
3: Quite easy, sir. He's the one that glows.
2: Thank you.
4: Ah, Kenneth Horne?
2: Yes, that's right. Well, now, sir, perhaps you'd tell me exactly what you do here.
4: Oh, pleasure. Well, now, you see this machine here?
2: Mm-hmm.
4: Now, what do you think it is?
2: What, this one? Well, I'd say it was a superheterodynamic regurgitating calculator.
4: However did you know?
2: It was just a shot in the dark. How does it work?
4: Well, first we get some plutonium, and then we get some uranium, and we mix them all together in this cyclotron, and then we turn on the gas, and before you can say Joseph Locke, we raise it to a temperature of 60,000 degrees Fahrenheit.
2: Good gracious, what's it used for?
4: Making toast. Oh, now, you just make yourself at home, and don't steal any secrets.
5: Bye.
2: Well, that gives you a rough idea of how they're carrying on in atomic research. But what of the future? Soon, perhaps, interplanetary travel will become an everyday affair, enabling the people from two different worlds to meet in friendship and universal goodwill. Perhaps even in our time, we shall see a flying saucer from another planet land in the very heart of London, its passenger to be greeted with traditional British ceremony.
6: I'm really sorry, sir. You can't park that here. Now, I want your name and number.

This is Kenneth Horne saying goodbye for now. And remember, whatever you do, don't gossip about butter knives. You know how those things spread. Come on. You might have been listening to or have just missed Beyond Our Ken, a sort of radio show which gave employment to Kenneth Horne and also to Kenneth Williams, Hugh Paddick, Betty Marsden, Ron Moody, Patricia Lancaster, Stanley Unwin, the Malcolm Mitchell Trio, and the BBC Review Orchestra, conducted by Harry Rabinowitz. The script, believe it or not, was written, and letters of complaint should be sent to Eric Merriman and Barry Took. However, the onus must inevitably fall on our producer, Jakes Brown.

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2: 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It will be given by George Brown.
3: On Tuesday, Dr. Death and Mick McManus will be talking about the excitement of wrestling with Lady Summerskill.
4: And finally, on BBC Two, David Attenborough will be showing you a film of the life and habits of the natives at the television centre.
1: Meanwhile, for those of you more easily pleased, here is 30 minutes of clumsy tomfoolery as we take you round the horn. Story so far. The tumbril rolled through the streets of Paris, bound for the dreaded Madame Guillotine, played by dreaded Madame Bill Pertwee in drag. Lovely, white-throated, swan-necked aristocrat Kenneth Williams clung to her father. Crusty, snaggle-toothed old roué Betty Marsden. The screaming mob, played by screaming Hugh Paddock in a greasy treacle, shrieked vile obscenities, which were cut at rehearsal. And the sinister drums, played by Edwin Braden's sinister drummer, and available for bar mitzvahs and weddings, beat out their sinister message. Beneath the guillotine crouched a tattered, wizened old crone, knitting. And as the blade fell, she raised her head and cackled,
5: "My name's Kenneth Hall." That was Douglas Smith, a nightclub hostess of No Fixed Abode, who appears by permission of the

0: Permission of the Run of Kutch Darts Club and 5-Minute Car Wash. Well, now. Yeah, first are the answers to last week's quiz. Question one, nautical codes. And the answer was in three parts. You can do it with a rocket, you can tap it out, or you can dress it overall with bunting. Well, if that doesn't work out, lower a small boy smeared with honey. Anyway. Now, the next question was, complete the titles of these plays or films, As You. Well, the answer was, As You Like It, and not As You Would Wish to Find It. Then there was Cat on a Hot. Well, of course, that was Tin Roof and Not Hot Brick. And the third title was, She Stoops To. Now, the answer was, of course, Conquer, and I got some very original replies to this. But, to be honest, most of you were wildly improvising. Now, once again, we have in the studio the man who is the self-appointed head of an autonomous kingdom within Great Britain, Mr...
1: Grant Fartuk.
0: Ah, yes.
1: Grant Fartuk. King Grant Fartuk, monarch of all peas mouldier.
0: Yes. As king, are you often asked to make public appearances?
1: Oh, gracious, yes. Hardly a day goes by when I don't appear in front of the public or the saloon bar. I do the spoons, you know.
0: Oh, yeah.
1: Yes, my gracious queen, beloved mother of the empire, goes round with a cap. I sing songs of an incoherent and suggestive nature to wit and viz. Let's all go around to Mary Ann and tickle a tune upon her piano.
2: Look, there's all saying it, isn't it? You've got a lucky face, sir. Bless you, sir, bless you. Ah, good luck, young miss.
1: I believe you've had the pleasure of Her Royal Highness with my good lady queen, Buttercup. Give Mr. Orne the royal greeting.
2: Hello, cheeky face!
1: I told you before not to say that, it cheapens you. See, Mr. Orne, she's not a natural aristocrat of the blood like I am. The Grunt Futtocks go back into the mists of antiquity,
0: oh,
1: you know. They do.
0: Yes,
1: they go right back. Yes. It's a Roman name. Grant Fatocchius. Yes, that's true. It means, the name means noble of brow and furtive of hand. Yes, I've incorporated it into the family crest,
0: oh,
1: emblazoned with the motto Per linctus ad phosphamus est.
0: Oh, what does that mean?
1: I don't know. We got it off a label of a bottle of medicine.
2: Dr. Catamol's celebrated horse purge.
1: Yeah. Well, Mr. Orne, I'm afraid the audience is at an end. We must away. We have a formal court appearance to make. We're up for receiving stolen horse meat at Bow Street.
0: Well, I hope everything turns out
1: all right. Oh, don't worry, mate. Don't you worry, mate. Oh, no. I shall claim the divine right of kings, and if that don't work, I shall plead the headaches. Come on, Buttercup, lace up your boots. We're going.
2: But you're late.

0: And what a glittering regal pair of pantaloons they are, aren't they?
1: And now, combining the best elements of spy thrillers such as Thunderball and The Man with the Golden Gun, we present Kenneth Horne as The Man with the Golden Thunderball.
0: I just finished a case I relaxed by the water's edge at Captain Grimsby and sipped from my finely fluted crystal glass of oatmeal stout. I lay back with that feeling of well-being that only comes from complete and utter drunkenness. My ears started to ring. I picked one up and answered it. Hello, Mick Jagger here.
2: Stop that wishful thinking, Horn. This is Haberstrap here, MI5. I've

0: Got Brown Horrocks here. He wants a word with you.
1: Hello,
2: Brown Horrocks.
1: I've been trying to get you. Where on earth have you been? Do you realize I've been on the blower all morning?
3: Big deal.
1: Absolutely essential you get back to London immediately. Have you got transport?
2: Yes, sir. I got my 2.4 drophead announcer here. I'll leave right away. And with that, I leapt onto Douglas Smith's back, slid him into first gear, did a fast racing change, and roared away.
4: Brum, brum, brum, brum, beep, beep, beep, brum, brum.
2: Can you do sheep as well? All right, we made it. All right.
5: 10 minutes later in London.
2: 10 minutes?
5: Well, I took a shortcut through Luton. Oh. It's not such a pretty...
2: All right. What an announcer. Now, where was I? Oh, yes, I strode into HQ up to a door marked private and strode in without knocking.
5: Ah, horn.
2: Ah, Brown Horrocks, I didn't realize you were busy.
1: Miss Golightly and I were engaged on top secret work. I trust you'll keep it top secret,
2: yes.
1: A memo, you understand, to the PM. About his latest crisis.
2: What's up, sir?
1: You remember they took off a show called Not So Much a Program?
2: Yes.
1: Well, something dashed funny's been going on.
2: You don't mean and so to Ted, do you?
1: No, I don't. No, you remember there was a terrible fuss about why it was taken off. We were never given the real reasons. Well, we found out why. I'll just take this dust sheet off here. Now, look at this figure.
2: Good gracious, David Frost.
1: Ah, looks like David Frost, doesn't he? But look, you can unscrew his head. You see?
2: Then the resemblance is perfect. What is it, a robot?
1: Precisely. Perfect, down to the last detail. At least I don't know Mr. Frost that well, but... As you can see, there's a mole on his hip.
2: A live one?
1: Oh, no. Just a clever facsimile. Now, here, help me to get his vest off,
2: right.
1: You? Now, you see this panel? You must prise it open so... And inside, a small common or garden talking doll device. So, in fact, the person we all thought was David Frost is, in fact, merely a lifelike robot. But we don't know what's happened to the real David Frost. Now, under this dust sheet, you see this figure?
2: Mm-hmm.
1: We'll just give it a push so, and...
0: Quetin. They're all Quetins. Everyone's a Quetin except me.
2: Bernard Levin.
1: Ah, not the real Bernard Levin, but a robot.
2: How can you tell?
1: Pretty simple. We discovered on examining him that there was a screw loose. Otherwise, it's perfect. The real Levin could be anywhere. Somebody's kidnapped the real panel and substituted grisly grinning effigies in place of the grisly grinning originals.
2: Who?
1: Well, we do have one slight clue. There's a label on each one that says Empire Made. Manufactured by Chuen Ginsberg Novelty Corporation, Hong Kong, Limited.
2: Yes, well, not much to go on, but I think we might find our answer in... Chipping Sodbury.
1: Now, I think you're wrong, Horn.
2: Oh, well, in that case, I'll try Hong Kong.
1: Well, good luck, Horn.
2: Smith, announce me to Hong Kong.
5: 10 seconds later, in the Street of a Thousand Artifacts, Hong Kong.
2: Yes, thank you, Smith. As I pushed my way through the throng, I had a sudden feeling I was being followed. Behind me was an old mandarin. He stood watching me, stroking his pigtail, which hung from the back of his pig. Attached to his watch chain. He appraised me coolly. I appraised his coolly. A huge giant of a man. He came for me and we grappled. I gave him a quick cross buttock and he didn't like that at all. He sprawled back and then leapt at me with a karate chop.
6: One karate chop coming up with double portion of big beans.
2: And then something hit me, and I went headfirst down the slope to oblivion. Sometime later, I came to find a pair of cool gray eyes staring into mine. An oval face swam into view, framed by long blonde hair. It was either the most beautiful girl I'd ever seen, or Jimmy Savile. The vision spoke.
3: You know who I am, Mr. Vaughan?
2: The most beautiful girl I've ever seen.
3: No, Jimmy Savile. No. Please. No relation to the disc jockey.
2: Oh.
3: Just a remarkable coincidence.
2: Our eyes met, a shiver crept down my back, ran round my waist, and hid in my navel. She moved towards me, her lips puckered. I knew that this was it. She was either going to kiss me or whistle in a monastery garden. I pulled her down towards me, and then...

0: I suppose you think that's funny.
1: I realized what she was up to. The whistle was a signal to warn Chuen Ginsberg. I had to get out of here. But first there was something I had to do. I took her into my arms and pressed her to my... Smith!
2: Yes, sir?
1: You know the drill?
2: Oh, dear, yes. 2 weeks later.
1: 2 weeks?
2: Well, why not? It's only fiction.
1: Ah, yes.
2: 2 weeks later, Master Spy Kenneth Horne waddled nimbly up the stairs to the study of the fiendish doctor.
3: Come in. Ah, Mr. Horne, what brings you to Kowloon?
1: Well, we're on to your little game. We know what you've been up to.
3: It's a pack of lies! It's lies! Cannot prove anything. Was merely trying to help young lady onto bus. It's not my fault. You see, I'm short-sighted. I have good war record, decorated for bravery in kamikaze, told constable, most sorry, and pleaded Japanese headaches.
1: Look, I'm not talking about that incident.
3: Oh!
1: No. I'm talking about your kidnapping the not-so-much-a-program panel.
3: Uh-huh.
1: Yes, and substituting dummies in their place.
3: Uh-huh.
1: In an attempt to discredit the BBC.
3: Uh-huh. Yes, I have them prisoners here.
1: Now, look here.
3: One moment. Aha! Before coming to honorable tag of miserable sketch, we have entertainment. I will summon a most desirable geisha, Lotus Blossom. Ah, Lotus Blossom, most beautiful flower of East.
4: Yes, Gov. I await your command, O mighty Mandarin, and come bringing a hint of Eastern promise.
1: More than a hint of garlic, too.
3: Feast your eyes upon her, Mr. Horn. In all province of Kowloon, there is no maiden whose radiance and beauty and exquisite proportions can compare to Lotus Blossom.
5: Really?
3: Yes, things very bad in Kowloon. Sing for us, my little bamboo shoot. One of your plaintive traditional airs, that our ears may be assailed with a thousand delights as the tinkling cadences of the nightingale's sweet tones waft us to Nirvana. After me, a one, a two.
4: If you don't want the whelks, don't muck about. Eat the baby's fingers off the slab.
3: Very good. Yes. Thank you very much. Don't call us. We'll call you. And now, Mr. Horn, on with the plot.
1: All right, you grinning devil. The game's up. This small bore Douglas Smith I'm holding is loaded and I'm not afraid to use it.
3: I don't believe you. It is a trick.
1: Right, you forced me to do this. Right, Smith?
2: Yes, sir. Bang, bang.
1: Well, Dr. Chuen Ginsberg.
3: All right, I know what you want. I will do it. I'll release David Frost and send him back to England. That's what you've come for, isn't it?
1: Good heavens, no. I've come on behalf of the government to ask you to keep him here. Well, that's the end of the story, but somehow I feel we haven't heard the last of...
3: Dr. Chuen Ginsberg, M.A., failed. Goodbye.
1: Goodbye. Well, now, here are another four lifelike effigies with an ingenious device so that when you press a button, they sing a track from their new LP, Maria Callas Goes Pop. Ladies and gentlemen, the Fraser Hayes Four.

0: And now, trends.
1: This is the part of the show for the trendy young moderns, the people who are fused, as opposed to people of my generation who badly need rewiring. Now, first, trends in health. With the pressures of modern living, most people have forgotten how to relax. In the studio with me tonight, we have the author of a new book describing a new method of relaxation, Dr. Gaylord Hemoglobin. Now, doctor.
2: What's happened?
1: Now, would you tell us something about your method for relaxation?
2: Well, it's all to do with the nerves.
3: The nerves!
2: Yes, sir.
1: Are you feeling all right?
2: In heaven's name, stop badgering, man. Don't keep on and on. What are you staring at? Why are you looking at me like that? What are you planning to do? You're carrying a flick knife. I know you are. I warn you, one step towards me and I shall scream.
1: Look, I'm only just trying to... I'm sorry, you seem a bit on edge.
2: I'm all right. I'm all right!
1: Yes, now... Dr. Hemoglobin, what actually does your method of relaxation consist of?
2: Well, in moments of stress that modern life is so full of, what I always do is... But I could live there. I'm not sure.
1: That's what I'm... Sure. I'm afraid I didn't quite hear.
2: I said I locked the door, jumped to bed and pulled the covers over my head. They can't get you there, you know. But things, horny little things with feet. Yes, that's what I do. In less than 12 hours, I'm fast asleep. Calm, peaceful, and utterly relaxed. Relaxed, I tell you, relaxed. I'm relaxed. I know what to do. I know how to relax. I'm sorry.
1: Well, thank you. Oh, well. I feel better already, I think. Now, trends in music. Here again is that doyen of folk singers whose homespun tunes have made him one of the highest paid entertainers in the country. Rambling Sid Rumper.
4: Not sure. Since I last been here, I've been a rambling and a wandering and a gypsying up and down the country, driving of my continental Bentley-o. Billy Dally Daffy down my dingle-o.
1: I beg your pardon.
4: I'm just being picturesque, you see. It's an affectation, oh, a doodle-o, a ruff-a-duff, a folly-roll-de-lido, chirrup-chirrup. Now, I'm going to sing you a sad sea shanty sung by the herring fisherman of Hampstead Garden Suburb. It's a very plaintive lament on account of Hampstead Garden Suburb be landlocked. Sort of things. And this song tells the story of a poor fisherman what comes home one night with an empty net, and his wife says to him, "What have you caught me, Billy O? What have you caught me, darling Willie?" To which he answers, "Nary a one, me Susie O, by borrowed tin of sardines from the supermarket up." And then he sings.

0: Thank you. Thank you, Rambling Sid Rumper. You know,
1: very nice.
0: Yes. When I hear you sing like that, it makes me want to throw off the trammels of civilization and belt you one with a Marlin's bite. Now, trends in the home. Recently I saw an advertisement in a Sunday paper which said, why not get with it in the garden? So I thought, well... So I thought with the summer coming, it was time to have my garden replanned. So I phoned this firm, Boner Homes and Landscaping. And the next day, their representatives came around.
2: Oh, hello, I'm Julian. This is my friend Sandy.
1: That's right. We're Boner Homes, incorporating Fabe Gardens.
3: Yes.
1: Just filling in, actually, between acting jobs. We've just been in that commercial where there's me and Julian sat in this car, and then all these horse guards go trotting by.
2: Yeah, and then Sand turns, looks at me, and we both change to filter tips. Mm.
1: He took his part lovely. Well, now, let's have a barger at this garden of yours.
0: Well, it's through here.
1: Oh, it's nasty. Oh, I couldn't be doing with a garden like this. Could you, Jude?
3: I could not.
1: No. All those horrible little nest gnomes.
2: Oh, no. It's a bit noddy in Toyland, isn't it? And all that grass, that'll have to go. I mean, grass in a garden, Sand.
1: Oh, trays passe. No, the mind boggles.
2: Boggles?
0: Yes. What do you suggest?
2: Paving, that's what we suggest. That's the answer. Paving, isn't
0: crazy?
2: It?
1: Absolutely. Oh, you can have your various types of stone. Show him your brochure, Jude.
2: Oh, yes. Well, you see, you have here you've got your Florentine marble.
1: Oh, lovely in the Florentine.
2: Oh, beautiful.
1: Lovely Florentine marble.
2: Or you have your ceramics.
1: Oh, Fabe ceramics, Fabe. All hand down by a disciple of William Morris in Ladbroke Grove. Or Jewel. Wait a minute, Jewel.
2: What?
1: Algeciras patio.
2: Well. Wait a minute now, wait. Hang on a minute.
1: Yes.
2: Hang on. It's all happening in here.
1: Yes.
2: Yes. I've got it.
1: Yes.
2: I've got
1: yes.
2: it.
1: Yes.
2: I have got
1: yes.
2: it.
1: Yes. Taraza. Oh, fantabulosa. Yes. And then maybe I could do something wild with a couple of creepers up his trellis. I'm beginning to see it. Go on, Jewel.
2: What about something decadent? A sunken bird bath.
1: Ooh.
0: Well, I'm afraid I don't know any sunken birds.
1: Ooh, bold. Now, go on, Jewel. Go on. It's beginning, Jewel.
2: Yes.
1: Coming, Jewel.
2: Singing, yes.
1: Don't rush.
2: Don't. Yeah. It's beginning to come over me in waves.
1: Oh, waves.
2: You know how I get it, in the waves. I see it as a miniature version of the piazza in Florence.
1: Oh!
2: That's how I see it.
1: Yes. Wait, no!
2: Yes.
1: You can't have... It won't work. No.
0: Why?
1: Well, you can't have a mock Tudor house with an Italian at piazza out the back.
0: Well, what do you suggest we do?
1: Only one thing for it. The whole house will have to come down.
0: All right. You know, I shall miss that house. Still, they're very decent about it. They're leaving me the tool shed up in the garden for me to sleep in. Finally, the winner of our limerick competition. Now, the winning entry came from Harvey Kay of 34 Parklands Drive, N3, and goes like this. A very rude boy from Lahore wrote the following words on a door. Well, now, next week's competition. It starts as follows. A monkey who lived in the zoo got terribly bored with a view. And I will repeat that. A monkey who lived in the zoo got terribly bored with a view, and all you have to do is to complete the limerick And answers, please, on a postcard to Round the Horn, care of BBC, London, W1. And to the sender of the best postcard goes this week's prize of an electric toothbrush, especially designed for people with electric teeth. Cheerio. See you next week.

0: That was Round the Horn, starring Kenneth Horn, with Kenneth Williams, Hugh Paddick, Betty Marsden, and Bill Pertwee. On the musical side, you heard the Fraser Hayes Four and Edwin Braden and the Hornblowers. The script was written by Barry Took and Marty Feldman and produced by John Simmons.
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2: bear.
1: Sugar Puffs.
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8: Pound of Crow.
9: Well, Mr. Croydon, it's delightful to welcome you here into our studio audience tonight. Now then, how's life?
8: I wouldn't know, mate.
9: Isn't he a panic? Now, well, Mr. Croydon, you appear to be sitting on your own.
8: No, it's just the way my legs are crossed. Yeah.
9: Well, tell us a bit about yourself. Are you married?
8: Yeah, I've got a wife, weighs 33 and a half stone.
9: I see, and do you have a job?
8: I find it impossible.
9: Yes. Well, now tell me, what's that strange crumpled-looking thing on your head?
8: That's me face.
9: No, further up.
8: Oh, that's me shoulder-length platinum blonde wig.
9: Yes. I notice you're also wearing a slit-to-the-thigh red satin skirt, see-through blouse and fishnet tights.
8: That's right, yes, yes.
9: Do you always go around dressed like that?
8: Only when times are hard. Here, would you like to hear something funny?
9: Don't sit on the microphone.
8: Oh, sorry. Here. Here, your people, they treated me to a meal in the canteen at lunchtime.
9: Oh, that's nice.
8: Yeah, they bought me a BBC salad and something to wash it down with.
9: Oh, yes, what was that?
8: DDT. Here, I got that one for causing a breach of the peace.
9: Yes, well, it certainly seems to have worked. Well, thank you very much, Mr. Croydon.
8: I'll tell you another thing, Mr. Frost.
10: Just to remind you, you're listening to The Burkis Way, the not-to-be-believed comedy show, which continues now with an announcement which is not to be believed.
11: Well, we have to interrupt there, I'm afraid, because we've just received a report from the Ministry of Defense that a number of very large spherical objects appear to have been sighted over several major European cities, including Paris, Brussels, and Moscow. Although there can be no confirmation of this at present, international radar sources point to the objects having traveled from the direction of the planet Mars, and there is some indication that there may well be more of them on the way. In accordance with instructions received within the last 5 minutes from Her Majesty's government, the domestic radio and television networks, together with the commercial broadcasting stations, are to close down their transmitters in order to block all outgoing radio signals. Listeners are therefore urgently requested to switch off their radio sets, please, now.
12: Right, if you've done that, please listen carefully.
11: Radar intelligence information suggests that a mass assault on Earth by Martian missiles is likely to occur within the next 24 hours. The populations of all the major continents on Earth can therefore expect to be massacred at approximately 0900 hours our time. There is no cause, however, for alarm. Although the invaders are expected to blow the Earth to bits and wipe out every trace of civilization on the planet, there is no cause whatever for any of our listeners to panic. Martian radio news at 6:30. Now, back to your programs.
8: Bouncing bombs, and that was the end of the Irish Air Force. Mind you... mind you, I was very lucky in the war myself. I managed to get 50-1 each way on Germany.
12: Good evening, Lord Russian emigre. And I understand you had an exemplary record in the army. You escaped from Kolditz 13 times and were never recaptured once.
8: Correct, yes, yes. Your readers may also like to know that I was the one who first put up the money for that devastating modern-day terror. Oh, what's he called now? Neutron bomb?
12: Newton John.
8: Yes, yes. That's right. Well, I was responsible for it. Hence the hurried plastic surgery operation. And, of course, I also...
13: Your two 19th century classical poetry associates are here, Lord Russian emigre.
8: Oh, right, right. Send them in. You'll have to excuse me for a moment here, I'm afraid. Oh, come in, 19th century classical poetry associates. This is Jean Egotrip, who works for the Daily Express in lieu of suicide. She's writing my obituary.
12: But you're not dead.
8: Shh, don't tell her. She thinks she's got a scoop. Now then, pull up your trousers and sit down. Listen, I'm sorry to drag you in here, but I've had Wordsworth and Tennyson pestering me on the phone all day long for more material. How's it going?
14: Well, the submissions have been drying up a bit just lately, sir, so we've sent out a new circular to all the writers asking for more one-liners.
8: Yes, yes, but what have you got so far?
12: Well, here are some of the ones we've selected already, sir. Chris Adams of Watford has sent this one in, sir. Half a league, half a league, half a league onward, all in the valley of death, wrote Nora Crint of Bingley.
8: Great printing.
12: Don't you think the tag could be made a bit stronger, sir? Say something like, wrote 600?
8: No, no, no. Nora Crint has quite a nice smack. If my memory serves me right. Yes, I'll shove that one through to Wordsworth for his daffodil spot. Sometimes you get a good one once it's rewritten. What was that one we had last week, boys, from Shakespeare?
14: Oh, yes, from Bad Toupee of Stoke-on-Crisp. Shall I compare thee to a bag of gravel?
8: That's it, that's it. Obviously, we had to rewrite that one.
14: Shall I compare Rod Stewart to a bag of gravel?
8: Now then, let's see here. I see Chris McGee, Chris of Reading, has sent in another lorry load of stanzas. Here now, what have we got here? Here, listen to this. I wandered lonely as a cloud that floats on high o'er vales and hills, when all at once I saw a crowd, a host of golden daffodils. Beside the lake, beneath the trees, they nestled soft as babies, fluttering and dancing in the breeze like Magnus Pike with rabies.
12: It's a bit hit and miss with him, isn't it?
8: Well, yes, yes, it is. Yes. Cut two lines, though. I think we may have something.
12: Sir, are you sure?
8: Sure, Schmore. You look, you insisted on the Lady of Shalott snuffing it in the one last week.
12: But that was very poetic. She floated to destiny on a stream representing the lyrical mysticism of the end of the earth.
8: Well, I like the original end, where she went for a pint of Winkles on the Claremont Pier Lowestoft.
12: But that isn't lyrical.
8: No, but it is the end of the earth. No, let's get on. Here, here's one we haven't opened. It's from the BBC Radio Presentation Department. Let's see what it is.
12: This is Radio 4.
8: Useless. Standard rejection note for that one.
14: Hang on, sir. Look, there's more.
12: Well, with the time on Radio 4 just coming up to date, we present another edition of Disgusted Orson Welles, a critical look at people who lumber up to the microphone and say...
15: Good evening. The story I have to relate tonight is one of unmitigated horror, nameless dread, and ineffective throat pastels. As we go about our humdrum daily lives on this planet, some of us often harbor the conviction that we are not alone. Others often think they are alone and end up with a conviction. Yet who would believe that millions of miles away from Earth, next to the John Travolta Ideal Home Exhibition, minds immeasurably fatter than me would be conspiring to invade our world in a grim scenario that would become a matter of life and Dennis Waterman and could very easily spell the Ned of civilization.
0: The War of the Worlds by H.G. No Relation. Adapted for radio by scaring the living daylights out of everybody. Special panicking noises by the BBC Radiophonic Milksop. Narrated and overrated for Orson Welles Productions by the big fat thing at the other end of his cigar. Part 1. The Coming of the Martians.
15: My story begins late one night in the middle of a remote common in Sussex. 9 months later, I was born. During my childhood, I liked nothing better than to play with my trusty old sledge, Rosebud.
16: Sorry, dear, we had to lose that bit for time.
15: Oh, damn. I'll get it in one day. My life's ambition was to go into journalism, but at 16 I failed my test as proofreader for The Sun because I couldn't count up to 2. So I became a reporter, and in October that year came the story of a lifetime. It all began innocently enough with a harmless report about shooting stars.
12: Good evening and welcome to Tomorrow's World, in which we look at shooting stars and how it would improve celebrity squares. Over to you, Kieran. We'll also have a report on a number of strange lights, which have just been identified as unidentified flying objects. Kieran? But first, the saucer-shaped lights, what are they? Kieran Prendle has the details. Well, leading scientists have assured us there's no need to panic and barricade yourself in an underground shelter, because apparently it's not another awful series of Butlin's commercials. So, let's speak to a man who has actually seen the lights, insurance salesman and chartered hypocrite, Mr. Arthur Adams.
17: Good evening.
12: I think we'll leave that to the experts, if you don't mind, Mr. Adams. Now, I believe you're a happily unmarried man with one wife and live in a small two-up, two-down crossword clue in Surrey.
17: No, that's quite untrue.
12: Now, Mr. Adams, as you know, we take these sightings very seriously, so would you just tell us in your own lies, please, what you saw yesterday morning?
17: Well, it was a sort of large cigar-shaped object up in the air, and behind it were a number of other cigar-shaped objects.
12: And where was this?
17: In the tobacconist's.
12: Mr. Adams, get out.
17: Certainly.
12: Well, I've just been handed an urgent note from our producer, who should be ashamed of himself. So, let's go over instead. Now to Hampstead Heath, where I'm told a strange alien vehicle has just landed. Our reporter on the scene is Will. Here I am standing.
18: Will, here I am standing on Hampstead Heath. Just 100 yards away from this strange spherical vehicle, believed by experts to have originated from the planet Mars. But with me on my right here to discuss the authorities' contingency plans is the Chief Commissioner of the Metropolitan Police, Mr. Bill, you down there with the glasses.
19: Hello.
18: Where exactly does all this strategic anti-Martian offensive take place?
19: Right here inside this tent.
18: Inside this what, sorry?
19: Tent.
18: Oh, yes, I... I wanted to ask you about that, Mr. You down there with the glasses. What exactly is the reason for erecting an 80-foot-high circus tent around a potentially dangerous alien spacecraft? Mr. You down there with the glasses, I put it to you that this so-called defense plan you're carrying out in front of these outside broadcast news cameras is, in fact, a cheap attempt by the BBC to make another edition of Seaside Snowtime Big Top Special.
19: That's rubbish.
18: Well, whatever it's called. And that you... You, Mr. You down there with the glasses, are not in fact a policeman at all, but the controller of BBC One Television. You are further charged that on or about the... Oh, good God, something's happening. The hatch on that spaceship's opening.
12: Well, just a reminder that the report you're listening to should not be taken seriously. This is purely a work of fiction, and we would not wish to cause our listeners any undue concern over these references to a Martian invasion of Earth. This is all totally made up and pretend, so there's no need to panic over it. The one to panic over is the real invasion of Earth, which, as mentioned earlier, is expected to result in a complete massacre of civilization at 0900 hours. Listeners who wish to panic over this completely bona fide invasion of Earth are advised to run about the streets shouting hysterically, looting shops, and wearing thick woolly underpants in a futile attempt to avoid obliteration. If you are unable to panic yourself because you are old, handicapped, or a cabinet minister, do not panic. Special government panic stations are being set up all over the country so that trained experts can worry themselves sick on your behalf. Panic stations are easily recognised as they sound like this.
20: Oh, Crumb!
18: Government panic station? What? Oh, no! Hell's Chief!
21: Oh, I want my mommy!
18: Not at all, madam. Goodbye. Oh, dear, we've really copped it this time.
21: What are we going to do?
22: Excuse me.
21: We're all going to be killed.
18: Yes?
22: Is this the place where I come to panic?
18: Well, it's not Pontine's holiday camp, is it?
22: Oh, thank you. That answers my second question. Well, I'd like to enlist as a government panicker, please.
18: I see. And what sort of experience have you had?
22: Experience?
18: Yes, experience. Here at this panic station, all the staff have to have proven track records in driving themselves putty with fear. Frimson over there has the DSO for wetting the bed over the monthly trade figures. Gradner, the man next to him, banging his head against the wall, he's developed 14 ulcers and a hernia over the prospect of a sudden blancmange shortage. And, of course, Jobes is attached to the Price Commission.
22: Which one is he?
18: The one changing his trousers. So, you see, competition is very fierce. Now then, what's your name?
22: Too Calm. Ronald Too Calm.
18: I see. Children?
22: No, thanks.
18: Right. Put them on again, Miss Crabtree. Let's give you a tryout now, shall we? In your own time, please. In your own time. Panic.
22: Right. Oh, dear. Still, worse things happen at sea.
18: Is that it?
22: Yes. Did I pass?
18: Well, I don't quite know how to lie about this, dear, but wasn't much of a panic, was it?
22: I did have butterflies in my stomach.
18: Lunching at the British Museum restaurant has nothing to do with it. Now, try again.
22: Right. Oh, knickers.
18: Yes, that's a bit better. But it's not exactly going to start rioting in the streets, is it? I mean, one painfully inept bleating of oh, knickers is hardly going to bring out the National Guard with CS gas and rubber bullets to quell the frenzied mass hysteria of uncontrolled maniacal humanity, is it? You might just as well go out and blow a trick donkey's whoopsie. Put that down!
23: Three days and a ruptured larynx later, the relentless onslaught of the Martian armies had plunged the planet into almost total subjugation. As the alien yoke tightened on the world, the invaders spared no one in their ceaseless barbarism. Officials were stripped of office, homes were stripped of property, and Beatrice Grott of Stepney had the time of our life. Armies lost their men, families lost their possessions, and Beatrice Grant lost something she'd been dying to get rid of for years. Meanwhile, back on the planet Mars, for those Martians left behind, life went on as usual.
1: There we are, then. Yours was JC, wasn't it, Sid?
2: Oh, yes, thank you, really, love.
1: Double scotch with ice for you, Jacko.
2: Oh, cheers, darling. Your good health.
1: Albert's was a pint of draft lager.
3: Oh, lovely.
1: And a pint of bitter for you, Zorgoron Rage XXL5.
4: Cheers, Rennie. Cheers to you.
2: Well, what about all this business of us invading Earth, then, eh?
24: Disgusting. Or think we should pull out immediately.
1: Here, here. Since my bill's been posted out there, I haven't been getting a wink of sleep at night.
2: You ought to be careful he don't come back and catch you, girl.
1: That's true.
4: The invasion operation was imperative. The puny Earthlings must be destroyed if we are to conquer the solar system.
2: Dad, here we go again, bloody right-wing cant.
4: The imperial might of Mars will never be crushed.
3: Hey, look, who is that bloke? He seems a bit funny to me.
2: Oh, Zorgoron Rage XXL5. He works down the fish market. He's one of these strict orthodox Martians. You know. Still quite a few of them about. Very, very devout bug-eyed monsters they are.
4: We of the Red Planet are indomitable.
3: Same again all round, is it? JC for you, Sid.
19: No, I better not. Just have a tomato juice with Worcester sauce this time, Albert.
3: Oh, right. Jacko, yours was the scotch.
2: Not for me, no. I'll tell you what. Could I have a creme de menthe instead?
3: A what?
2: A creme de menthe. With a thin slice of lemon and a cherry on a stick.
19: Oh, God.
2: You don't mind, do you?
3: What?
2: I mean, only some people are a bit embarrassed about asking.
3: Oh, no. Zorgoron, yours was the pint of bitter.
4: No, better not. I'm driving. I'll have a weak ginger beer shandy.
19: Oh, no.
3: I want to die. I want to crawl into a hole in the ground.
4: Pardon?
3: Nothing. Barman?
25: Yes?
19: Oh, God.
3: Can I have one tomato juice with Worcester sauce, a creme de menthe with a slice of lemon and a cherry on a stick, and a weak ginger beer shandy, please?
25: Sorry, mate, they're all off.
2: Hey, I'll tell you what, Albert, Make mine a sissy special lemonade with ice and a splash of pansy water.
3: What?
2: And could I have a small slice of sweetie pie? It's a new range they got in. I'm a bit peckish, see.
3: Sweetie pie?
2: Yeah.
24: Oh, yeah, and look, I don't want to put you in any trouble, Albert. I'll just have a... I'll have a whoops ducky liqueur and... Hey, what was that cocktail you tried yesterday, Jacko?
2: A black sailor.
24: Oh, yeah, that's it. A black sailor for me.
3: I don't believe it.
24: Yeah, a small black sailor with a top off and a little packet of Puffo's peanuts.
3: Oh, God, I'm going to shoot myself.
4: And I'll have a pint of export.
3: Oh, great. Oh, thank goodness for that. A pint of export.
4: No, hang on. I've changed my mind. Can I have a small sweet Nancy's Ruin? With a little bottle of Screaming Rave of Wine by...
2: It's by Right Queen.
4: That's the one.
3: Oh, no, please, no. Why'd you do this to me?
2: Here, could I have a dash of I'm Anybody's in mine as well? It's a new soda water they've got in.
24: Oh, yeah, and while you're there, will you get me a box of those I'm as bent as a 9-bob note matches?
3: Oh, please, no, please, no.
25: Are you ready yet, mate?
3: I can't do it. I just can't do it.
25: Look, Sunshine, I haven't got all
3: no,
25: day.
3: No, please.
25: Come on.
3: Can I have... a small sissy on the rocks with pansy water, a whoops ducky, a large black sailor with a top off, sweetie pie, some small puffos nuts, a sweet Nancy's ruin, and right queen streaming ray while I'm anybody's for a glass of lemonade and a box of those matches I'm as bent as a 9-bob note.
25: Now, listen here, Mush.
3: Yes.
25: Are you trying to take the mickey out of me just because I'm gay?
23: While While most of Earth whimpered in the iron grip of the Martian conquerors, there were still some areas that held out. Amongst those were Great Britain, the vast majority of Britain, three-quarters of Luxembourg and her husband, and a few major Indian towns like Bombay, Delhi, and Southall. And as the war casualties grew heavy...
5: We interrupt this program to apologize to those listeners who may have been fooled by the two earlier hoaxer announcements relating to a so-called Martian invasion of Earth. This entire piece of lieistic spoofola is believed to have stemmed from highly dangerous radioactivity caused by Joe Kendall, Chris Emmett, Nigel Rees, and Fred Harris leaking into the Earth's atmosphere. The exact source of the leak is still unconfirmed, but it's most likely to have originated from the former radio show The Berkey's Way, whose unstable material by Andrew Marshall and Dave Renwick is still being stored at Windscale, where it was dumped by producer David Hatch of the BBC Hatch shortly before his untimely death, in about 10 minutes from now. Our sincere apologies for all this. And now, back to The War of the Worlds.
6: Good evening and welcome to another edition of There's Nothing Worth Watching on BBC Either. Introduced as always by me, a man squeezing his nose in order to sound like Melvin Bragg. Well, since the present sentence of 13 programmes began, a lot of you have written in saying that you enjoy the show, but you'd like to see a little more on singing. So tonight we present an item on punk rock bands featuring some of the best-known little morons in the country. Also on the show, I shall be looking at the work of Barbara Cartland while keeping my head well forward over a bucket. And later we'll be meeting the rock musical producer who's having more trouble putting on hair than Reginald Bosanquet in a wind tunnel. And we were hoping to do something on Jilly Cooper, but unfortunately the seagull has escaped.
12: Well, just a reminder that what you're listening to is purely a hoax version of The War of the Worlds, presented by a totally hoax version of Orson Welles. So there's absolutely no need to panic.
6: So, on straight away to tonight's guests, and first I'd like to introduce probably the greatest living sculptor in the world, Henry Moore. Well, I'd like to introduce him, but unfortunately I'm not allowed to, as he isn't a member of Equity. Instead, I have here a pimply-faced little extra who picked up fag ends off the stage in Rep for 12 months... and also had the bones in his wrist removed. And is therefore qualified to join the Actors' Union and moan about nobody giving him any work.
7: By saying this, I've earned £42.50.
6: Quiet. Now, Henry, in your work, which manifests such an amazing sensitivity in its translation of meaning from subject form to inherent material structure, how much was your primary technique influenced by, say, precursors such as Epstein, Zadkine and Brancusi?
7: By saying this, I've earned another £13.75.
6: I see. Well, I'm afraid we don't seem to be getting very far with that interview, so while the pimply-faced little extra is being dismantled, ready for his performance tomorrow in the shop window of an embalming parlour, let's move on now to my final guest, a clean-up TV campaigner and viewer's watchdog, Mrs. Mary Controversial Show's publiciser. Mrs. Controversial Show's publiciser, I'm very pleased you were able to make it tonight, because I understand that while you were climbing out of the bath earlier today, you actually looked in the mirror and censored yourself. I hope you're feeling better now.
9: Yes, thank you, yes.
6: Now, Mrs. Controversial Show's publisher, if I may put this to you, you're quite well known for your rather strict views on morality. I understand, for instance, that you once blew up a van carrying OXO cubes because you claimed the name advertised cross-your-heart bras. Is this true?
2: Yes, yes, perfectly true. I did, yes. I am determined to stamp out this kind of sordid trash. In fact, only just a few minutes ago, before I came on, I had to ring up the BBC censor yet again about a thoroughly offensive and tasteless program, and fortunately, he did agree to have it stopped immediately.
6: I see. And what program was this?
8: Duel. Duel for floors. Duel cleans and polishes in one go, because it's a floor cleaner and a polish all in one. Duel. 2 and 6.
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27: Is that proper farmhouse cheddar?
28: No, I don't think so.
27: What about that?
28: No. It's quite nice, though.
27: Is it? Do you think I might try a piece? I'll have 2 ounces, please.
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31: A life of bliss. Being the biography of a bachelor with Diana Churchill, Colin Gordon, Eleanor Summerfield, and Percy Edwards. Business interlude in the life of that shy young boss, David Alexander Bliss, better known to us as George Curl.
32: Spend a pleasant half hour with old Hood.
33: Yeah, it's club.
32: I can hardly believe it.
33: Well, then he happens to be your boss. You're bound to have a distorted picture.
32: Well, I suppose so.
33: Actually, he's quite human.
32: Good gracious, I didn't know it was that distorting.
33: We get on pretty well together, too.
32: Yeah, we did really mention me.
33: Fishing for compliments.
32: Oh, no, that's interesting.
33: Well, I don't know whether he was being tactful because I'm your brother-in-law, but he couldn't have been fairer.
32: Why? What did he say?
33: He didn't mention you.
32: You can't say fairer than that.
33: Bless your heart. Shall I tell you what he really said?
32: What?
33: That you'd made a big success of running the branch office.
32: Honestly?
33: Honestly.
32: Oh, gosh. Wonders will never cease.
33: He said that, too. Well, that proves my point, you know. A dry sense of humor and a taste for scotch. What could be more human than that?
32: No, don't worry. I was only joking. He's a jolly nice chap, actually. But you're still right about the distorted picture.
33: I certainly can't visualize him, well, relaxing over a noggin.
32: Hardly.
33: Well, he did.
32: I just said he was rather stiff.
33: Well, he didn't have that many.
32: rather unapproachable, too.
33: Huh.
32: And I don't mean that unkindly, of course, but... Well, I've never felt I could go to him when I'm in trouble.
33: Well, just as well. The poor man's got to do some work.
32: No, but seriously. See, it's never that easy when you're in a position of
34: authority. I still think you can be approachable. Anyway, I think it's better from your own point of view. I know I'd like to feel Jennifer could come to me if she were worried. And I'm sure she would.
35: Jennifer? Oh, your secretary.
34: Yes.
35: As a matter of fact, you know, it can be a disadvantage. I say that from personal experience. A secretary of mine who went through an emotional crisis. Oh, dear, oh, dear, oh, dear, how that girl

0: I could cry.
1: No, what was her name?
0: Oh, I forget now. It was a good many years ago. Attractive little thing, redhead. Went on for week after week. You've never known such chaos. Work was practically at a standstill, and the tension's terrific.
1: Tension?
0: You never knew when the monsoon was going to break. I couldn't sign a letter without the ink running.
1: You wouldn't by any chance be exaggerating?
0: Not by any chance. I've got laundry bills to prove it.
1: What, for all the extra handkerchiefs?
0: Handkerchiefs, shirts, pressing my suit.
1: Pressing your suit?
0: She liked a shoulder to cry on. Yeah, the whole thing was most disconcerting.
1: No, I can imagine. You know, there's one thing about it. You may not think much of Jennifer as a secretary, but you must admit she's always bright and cheerful.
0: I admit she's cheerful.
1: Well, that's better than having someone cry on your shoulder.
2: I'm sure you're going to be...
0: Oh, hello, darling.
2: I'm sure you're going to be late for the office, David.
1: Oh, I'm not, you know. That clock's fast.
2: It isn't, you know. I put it right this morning.
1: Really? Heavens. Why, it's fly. He'll be furious I'm not there when he arrives.
2: Who?
1: Old Hood said he might... Well, I brought a file back last night.
2: On the bookcase, I think, said what?
1: That he might pop into my office on his way down.
0: Yes, you can hardly expect him to be approachable at the moment. After all, he's got a problem of his own.
1: Has he?
0: Oh, of course, I didn't tell you. You know he's got a son?
1: Yes, Donald. Mm. I've met him once or twice. Why?
0: He's studying to be an architect, and his father doesn't approve of his plans.
1: Doesn't approve of
2: his... He's planning to get married.
1: Honestly?
0: No, that's what Hood suspects, anyway.
1: But he's not sure?
0: Pretty sure.
1: Who's the girl, do you know?
0: No, and neither does he. Not even her name. The whole affair's a deep, dark secret.
1: Then how does he happen to know about it at all?
0: Well, would you say it was easy to keep something from him?
1: What, from old Hood?
0: Yeah.
1: Oh, gosh, anything but. He literally reads my mind.
0: Yes, but that comes under a rather special heading.
1: Rather special heading?
0: Space fiction. Only having a Lego boy.
1: But if he doesn't know...
2: Prophet, you ought to be going.
1: Yes, all right, but doesn't know who the girl is, I don't see how he can disapprove.
0: Well, believe me, he does, violently. Understandably, too. Apparently this, what did you say his name was, the son?
1: Donald.
0: Well, apparently Donald's about to take his final exam. He ought to be concentrating on his work, not on marriage.
1: Well, there's something in that, but I wouldn't know the answer. I mean, what can his father do about it?
0: Nothing, really, especially with it being wrapped in secrecy. It couldn't be more frustrating for him, and you know what that means.
1: Well, he'll be even more unapproachable than usual. Still, never mind. I know the answer to that.
2: You do?
1: Approach him at the double. Cheerio.
3: See you this evening.

0: Mr. Bliss's secretary, who's calling?
1: Hello, Jennifer.
2: Donald, it's you. Where are you phoning from?
1: The call box near the house. Is it all right to talk?
0: Yes, David hasn't turned up yet. Hope he's not going to be late. We're expecting his nibs. Expecting your father. Sorry about that. I just can't get used to the idea of... darling Donald.
1: You know something? I think Father's more or less guessed I want to get married.
0: Oh, dear, has he?
1: Afraid so. Not that it matters. I've got to tell him about us sometime.
0: Yes, and I know what will happen when you do. Still, at least it'll be original.
1: Original?
0: He'll gain a daughter and I'll lose a job.
1: Nonsense. I'm sure he wouldn't.
0: I'm sure he would.
1: You're wrong about Father, you know, but then it's difficult for you to know what he's really like.
0: Yeah, I suppose so.
1: Actually, he's quite human.
0: Golly, I wasn't even close. Sorry, I'm only joking.
1: Look, I hate all the secrecy. Not for myself, for you.
0: Yes, but I think it's for the best, darling, and I don't mind, not a bit. It's a bit of a strain, though. I'm terrified I'll blurt it out to David one of these days.
1: Well, there's no reason why he shouldn't be let into the secret, is there?
0: Golly, there is. You know, he'd soon be in trouble.
1: I'm sure he wouldn't think of saying anything to Father.
0: No, of course not. That's the trouble. He says things without thinking. He's as bad as I am for that. Well, perhaps that's being unkind. Jolly nearly, though. Besides, it wouldn't be fair to tell him, really. It'd only put him in an awkward position.
1: You may be right.
0: I do hope he's not going to be late. His nibs will be furious.
1: I shouldn't worry about that. His nibs are still in the middle of breakfast.
0: Is he? Oh, good. Oh, dear, did I say it again? I can't think why you love me.
1: Just because you're you.
0: Oh, stupid reasons.
1: Do you love me?
0: Oh, stupid questions.
1: I'll never get tired of hearing the answer.
0: All right, then. Darling Donald,
3: good morning, Jennifer.
0: I am afraid you've got the wrong number. There you are at last.
3: Well, not another wrong number.
0: Yes.
3: I don't know what's the matter with the exchange just lately. I've never known so many.
0: Yeah, I know. Practically every time he rings, the phone rings.
3: I thought perhaps it was old Hood to say he wasn't coming. Oh, well, start of another.

0: There, bring the post into my office.
1: Right, Ev.
0: Don't forget to put the phone through.
1: No, I would. Very poor haul this morning, only four. One of those is for his nibs. I didn't readdress it because I knew he was coming in. See that one, look.
0: Oh, yes. Hey, guess what? Tony bumped into him last night.
1: Into his nibs?
0: At the club. And do you know what he said? That old Hood was quite human.
1: Good gracious, that's exactly what... Don't exactly the opposite I should have said.
0: Well, we're bound to have a distorted picture.
1: You're bound to.
0: And Tony's a pretty good judge of character, so there you are. There's probably something in it.
1: Oh, definitely. They can't both be wrong.
0: They?
1: I know somebody else who thinks the same.
0: Really?
1: Mm.
0: Who's that?
1: Oh, you wouldn't know him, but that's exactly what he said.
0: What?
1: That his father was human. His name was human. What's the matter with me this morning? Sounding more like you every minute. Sorry, just a joke. What on earth was he doing there?
0: Relaxing over a noggin.
1: Mr. Hood?
0: I know. I couldn't visualize that either. Come think of it. I've never visualized him as having a private life at all. Oh, well, we must get on. Let's see. You can file there.
1: Yeah, all right.
0: It's strange, you know, but I don't think we ever do. Not when we work with people. Now, I've been with old Hood for donkey's years now, and yet, as far as I'm concerned, he still remains, well... just a face across a desk.
1: Yes, I know. Frightening, isn't it?
0: But behind that face is a man. A man with problems like you and I.
1: You speak for yourself. Sorry.
0: You'd better be on your best behavior when he's here. There happens to be a problem behind that face at the moment. It must be quite a headache, too.
1: Really? What's that?
0: Well, you know his son, Donald. Hello? David Bliss. Oh, good morning, face.
1: Oh.
0: Good morning, sir. I've been expecting you.
2: A bit delayed. I'll be wanting to take the figures on the Chandler affair. Seated, will you?
0: Straight away.
2: Oh, and Dave Bliss.
0: Sir?
2: A word of warning. I'm not in the best of moods this morning. I've got a headache.
0: Yes, so I hear. And jolly worrying, too. Especially as he's got... Oh, a headache.
2: Aye.
0: I'm sorry. I thought you were talking about
2: Never
0: your...
2: Never mind what you thought. I'll be with you in 5 minutes. Have those figures ready.
0: Oh, don't worry, sir. I'll see to it. Goodbye. Yeah, he wants the Chandler figures.
1: Chandler? Oh, yes, I know. They're here in the filing cabinet.
0: Oh, good. Now we'll see how your filing system really works. You'd better get them out straight away. He sounded in a hurry.
1: What were you going to tell me? Just before he rang? Sounded quite interesting.
0: Oh, yes. Well, his son Donald's planning to get married.
1: Is he? No.
0: Secretly. Have you found them?
1: No, but I can't see straight away. Caldecott, Campbell. I suppose you heard about it from Tony.
0: Yes.
1: How much does his nibs suspect, you know?
0: Just that, that Donald has matrimonial tendencies.
1: Oh, I see. And what does he think of the idea?
0: Well, disapproves violently. Understandably, too.
1: Understandably?
0: Well, yes, to be fair. I mean, Donald ought to be concentrating on his work.
1: Well, how do you know he's not?
0: Well, it stands to reason.
1: Don't stand to reason, and it's not fair. How do you know she doesn't encourage him to work? Refuse to see him in the evening so that he can stay at home and study. And I do, you know, often. You can go soon, often.
0: Jennifer.
1: Oh, well, we can be just as sensible as men about these things.
0: Jennifer.
1: More, if anything.
0: Jennifer.
1: Much more. Anyway, it's absolutely ridiculous to... What?
0: You're sounding like me again.
1: I happen to feel strongly about it.
0: You know, this is where experience counts.
1: Experience?
0: Of sounding like me. I've had years of it. Why didn't you tell me before?
1: Tell you what?
0: Why, I'm not unapproachable, surely.
1: I'm sorry, I don't know what you mean.
0: Well, you don't have to say anything if you don't want to. Have you found the Chandler figures?
1: No, not yet, no. Caldecott, Campbell... Campion. I wanted to tell you, David, really, I did, only... Well...
0: Only what?
1: It puts you in such an awkward position.
0: Oh, good gracious, you don't think I mind about... Awkward? Huh?
1: With his nibs. You'd never hear the last of it if he discovered you knew.
0: Gosh, I never thought of that.
1: Well, it's true, though.
0: Horribly. I say, I wish you hadn't told me. I don't mean that seriously, of course. I'm glad you have.
1: You sure?
0: Positive.
1: Oh, good.
0: Your secret's safe enough with me. You know that, don't you?
1: Campbell, Campion, Carey,
0: Well, I'm jolly glad for you, Jennifer. You must be very happy.
1: Oh, wonderful. Except for one thing.
0: What's that?
1: I shall be Mrs. Hood. Still, what's in a name?
0: Oh, what indeed. Besides, you'll be Mrs. Donald Hood.
1: Ah, music.
0: Yes, well, you better get those figures out for your future father-in-law. Oh, good heavens, here he is. Quickly.
2: Morning.
1: Oh. Yeah, morning.
0: Hello, sir.
2: Come in a dickens of a hurry. They got those Chandler figures.
1: Yeah, well, it won't be a jiffy, sir. Fairbrother, Falcon, Farley, Farrell.
2: What the devil are you doing?
1: Looking it up.
2: Under what? Figures?
1: Oh, well, no. Of course not. Under father-in-law.
0: What on earth are you talking about? We want the Chandler figures, Mrs. Hood. Here, Mrs. Hood. The Chandler figures, Miss Donald.
2: Cartwright.
0: Miss Cartwright.
2: Get them out and leave us, will you?
1: Yes, sir. Dickinson, Dobson, Dollins, Dorry.
2: Miss Cartwright.
1: Yes, what? Oh, golly.
0: I'll find them, Jennifer. That'll be all, thank you.
1: Yes, sir. I'm sorry. I don't know what's wrong with me this morning. Oh, hi.
0: How's the headache, sir?
2: Right under my very nose.
0: Good gracious, really? That's probably sinus. Right, I see. You've guessed. Guessed wrong, though. Completely. Here we are. Chandler. I've got a bottle of aspirin in my desk. At least I think I... Yes, I have. There you are, sir.
2: Are you going to sack her, or shall I do it myself?
0: Oh, now, look, sir, I know how you feel.
2: I've got no time to argue, Bliss. Give her a week's salary and tell her to get out of here just as... No, just a second. It might serve my purpose better to keep her on for the moment. We'll leave that pending. I'm late for an appointment.
0: Oh, dear. Jennifer!
1: Coming! Well, when do I go?
0: You don't.
1: I don't?
0: No.
1: Well, why? What did he say?
0: That it might serve his purpose. Whatever that means.
1: Might mean anything. Nothing good, though.
0: I'm sorry, Jennifer. Terribly sorry, but there was nothing I could do. Here, have my... That's funny. I must have got one somewhere. I usually carry two... Honestly, that's typical of me. Oh, well, you better use this instead.
1: What?
0: My shoulder.
1: Oh, no.

0: No, Psyche, I'm not in the mood this evening.
1: You were saying, David, about Mr. Hood.
0: He decided not to sack her after all.
2: Why? Do you know?
0: Well, I didn't then, but I do now. His son rang up this afternoon.
2: And?
0: He's not to see Jennifer or to contact her in any way. Otherwise, she gets her card.
2: Have you ever known such a dirty trick?
0: No, neither have I. yet you say he's human, Tony. Why, well, gracious, he's no more human than... Well, then... I wasn't going to say you. Of course I wasn't. I'd never have believed he was capable of such a rotten trick. Honestly, I'd like to... So would I.
3: I know how you feel, but remember what I said this morning? It's never easy, you know.
0: Easy?
3: If you're in a position of authority.
0: Well, I don't care what you say. I still think it's an unforgivable trick. Don't you, Anne?
1: She'll soon get over it, Poppy.
3: Well, of course you will.
0: But you don't understand. She's really in love.
3: Well, in that case, it's only a matter of waiting till Donald can afford to support her, and they can live happily ever after. Well, they can get married anyway. He'll sort himself out.
0: I hope so, for Jennifer's sake. She was in a terrible state today. Do you know what? I went without a handkerchief.
3: Oh, no.
1: You didn't.
0: Believe it or not. Hope so for my sake, too. I had to get an important letter off, and do you know how long it took? The whole afternoon.
1: Not seriously?
0: Well, yes. I can only type with one finger.
3: Oh, dear, poor old lad. Still, never mind. It gives you something to look forward to.
0: Something to look?
3: The end of the monsoon season.
4: Letters ready to signature, office tidy, all papers in their proper place, and as a special feat, bet you didn't notice...
0: What?
4: The calendar on your desk showing the right date.
0: Not quite.
4: Why not? Today's Friday. Oh, golly. Still, only a month out.
0: I tell you what I have noticed. How jolly efficient you've been for the last few days.
4: I've got a lot of time to make up.
0: Nonsense.
4: I have, you know. A month, in fact. I know, because that's the last time I changed the calendar. You like to sign them?
0: Yes, of course. So it's a month ago, eh? Well, a lot of water's flowed under the bridge since then.
4: Oh, really, there's no need to keep reminding me.
0: Oh, no. No, I didn't mean that. You've been absolutely wonderful. And it can't have been easy.
4: No, hardly. Never is. But then we're not the only ones. Lots of people in love have to be apart.
0: Yes, but you're not even allowed to contact Donald. At least they can write to each other.
4: Yes. Yes, they can do that.
0: Well, that's definitely out as far as you're concerned. Oh, old Hood would be onto it in a second. I bet he rushes downstairs every morning as soon as he hears the postman.
4: Ah, it's a nice thought, especially if it's an early post. Oh, by the way, here's his usual weekend reading. Files brought forward to the attention of. Quite a pile this week.
0: Oh, gosh, he'll never have time to wade through that, huh? Well, I'd better throw some of them out.
4: Oh, no! He will have time if he's up so early.
0: It'd take him the whole weekend to go through these. Well, let's see. I'll sort out the important ones. What have we got here?
4: Yeah, that one's particularly important. It is vitally important. The future of the firm depends on...
0: What's this?
4: Good gracious, a letter.
0: Hidden in the file and addressed to Donald.
4: Now, how on earth did that get there?
0: It's in your handwriting.
4: It's a forgery.
0: Jennifer, I'm surprised at you.
4: Oh, it's perfectly safe. You hand the files to his nibs, Mr. Hood. He puts them straight in his briefcase, hurries off home, puts his briefcase on the hall stand, and Donald collects the letter.
0: Oh, no. No, I'm sorry, but no. It wouldn't work.
4: Why, the nurse always has before.
0: Before? Why? How many times have you done this?
4: Only three.
0: Counting this one?
4: No.
0: I see. This is the fourth. Mm. And the fatal day was a month ago. In other words, every Friday.
4: Special delivery.
0: With Mr. Hood acting as messenger boy.
4: Great, sir.
0: And me acting as a sort of agent passing secret messages.
4: Well, I suppose you could put it like that. You ought to have a number, really.
0: Number?
4: Yeah, or a code name. Let's think. Secret agent, what's your lucky number?
0: That's the whole point, Jennifer. I haven't got a lucky number, and my code name's Catastrophe.
4: Ridiculous. You're the best man we've got. Oh, please, just this once.
0: No. No, Jennifer. Definitely no.
4: The last time.
0: No, Jennifer.
4: It must be. Dolls the case is over on Monday.
0: Do you realize what would happen to me if we could find the letter?
4: The firing squad.
0: Yes, and that's partly right, too. Still, if it's really the last time...
4: Well, yes, it is, but perhaps it is asking too much of you.
0: Well, don't be silly. Leave it to 13.
4: Leave it to... Oh!
0: Secret Agent 13. Right. To work. Slip the letter back in the file, so...
4: Is it one of the important ones?
0: Vital, now. I'll have to cut this pile down a bit, you know. He might... Let's see. He might start looking through them himself.
4: Golly, what an awful thought.
0: No, all these can go away. Look, leaving four. And I'm afraid they're pretty important.
4: Yeah, four's jolly good. He's had more than that before now.
0: Well, that's all right, then. Well, I wonder what's happened to the messenger. He's late.
4: Why, what time is it?
0: 6:20.
4: Good gracious. I'll put these away in my office.
0: Yes, all right. Oh, dear.
4: What's the matter?
0: I was just thinking. I wonder what old Hood would say if he knew he was a messenger of love.
4: Oh, I tremble to think. Well, be a sec.
5: Good evening, bless you.
0: Oh, hello, sir.
5: I'm sorry I'm late, but I couldn't get away.
0: Oh, that's all right, sir. You're a busy boy.
5: That wasn't by any chance meant sarcastically.
0: What, sir?
5: I'm a busy boy.
0: Oh, yes, I'm sure you are.
5: Imbecile, that's what you call me.
0: Oh, I see. Oh, no, I meant busy man.
5: Ah, at last.
0: So you are, too. But then that speaks for itself in your position.
5: Does it? Why?
0: Well, it's obvious, surely. I mean, you're the general messenger. The messing general. The general manager. I'm sorry. Getting a bit muddled.
5: All right. That speaks for itself, too. I've got the Chandler contract here for your signature. It's here in my briefcase somewhere.
0: Oh, by the way, that's your weekend reading there, sir.
5: Oh, that's funny. I could have sworn here it is.
0: Yeah, not too bad this week, actually. Only four.
5: Four what?
0: Secret letters. Love files. Four files. Still, I'm sure you've got plenty of your own.
5: You're right, I have. Look, your signature there. Look, any number?
0: 13.
5: 13?
0: Yes, you know, secretly. secretly, I'm a bit tired this evening. There you are, sir. Duly signed.
5: Thanks. Well, you might as well get Miss Cartwright to... Bless.
0: Sir?
5: Is that how you usually sign yourself?
0: Well, yes, of course. David Catastrophe. I say, I must be tired.
5: Oh, you blithering idiot. Look, cross it out, sign it again, initial it, and tell Miss Cartwright to put it in the post. I'm going home. Good night.
0: Good night, sir. Have a nice weekend.
5: Mr. Bliss wants you.
6: All right, sir. Yes, sir?
0: Take this, would you, Miss Cartwright, and see that it goes off. Has he gone?
4: Yes. I see he's taking the files, all right.
0: Oh, yes, that part went off smoothly enough.
4: Will something go wrong?
0: Have a look at my signature on that contract, the one I've crossed out.
4: The one you... Oh, dear.
0: I'm sorry.
4: Oh, that's all right. Do you think he suspects anything?
0: Difficult to tell. He didn't say anything.
4: Oh, well... We'll know soon enough.
0: Monday morning, as ever is. Honestly, you know, it's so jolly appropriate, I think I'll adopt it in future.
4: What?
0: David Alexander Catastrophe. Zero hour.
4: You've really got the Monday morning feeling. Come on, now, cheer up. It may never happen. Like to answer some of these letters?
0: Yes, I suppose so.
4: I'll go and get my notebook.
0: Well, there's one thing about it. I'll know what's behind that face the moment he walks in.
4: Oh, for goodness sake, stop worrying. If he was going to call in on his way down, he'd have been here ages ago. The danger's over.
0: Oh, no. Don't say that. It's fatal. Go and get your notebook.
4: Right-o, but I still think you're... Oh, good morning, sir.
5: Good morning, Miss Cartwright. Mr. Bliss in his office?
0: Oh, gosh.
5: Well, did you have a nice weekend, Catastrophe?
0: quite nice, sir.
5: I brought you the files back. You'll find I've made a few notes. Here we are. Oh, by the way, there was one letter I wanted to discuss with you. It's in the top file here, I think. Here it is. Now, let's see. My very own darling Donald. You know, that's rather a pleasant change after the usual run of business letters, don't you think? This is just to say how very much I love you and to thank you for your wonderful letter, which, perhaps I better not read it to you, though. A trifle personal, as you no doubt gathered. Well, what have you got to say for yourself?
0: Nothing, sir, except that I don't think much of people who...
5: Read other people's letters.
0: Frankly, no.
5: Miss Cartwright's very own darling Donald insisted I read it.
0: He did?
5: Apparently he was trying to prove something. Well, I haven't got time to discuss it fully, but I'll tell you this much. It's a very sensible letter. I'll quote again. That's if I can find it. Ah, here, yes. I agree with your father... What could be more sensible than that?
7: nothing, sir. He agrees with you about what, sir?
5: About waiting before they get married. You know, you're going to have a problem on your hands. I hope you realize that.
7: Problem, sir?
5: It's bound to be tricky having the general manager's daughter-in-law as your secretary.
7: You don't mean you actually approve of... That is that you...
5: Well, I've no great objection. After all, it could have been worse. I might have had a daughter.
7: Oh, God. I couldn't be more pleased. Tony was obviously right.
5: Tony?
7: My brother-in-law.
5: Oh, aye, of course. Why, what did he say?
7: That you were human. Yeah, I mean...
5: Well, I wouldn't count on that. Well, I must be off. Cheerio, 13. I'll keep in contact. I think Mr. Bliss wants you, Jennifer.
8: Yes, I know, sir.
5: Good morning.
8: Good morning, sir. Already I've got my notebook and... Good gracious!
7: What?
8: His ribs! He called me Jennifer.
7: Well, naturally, he's your future father-in-law. Do you know what he just said? That he approves. He approves, Jennifer.
8: Of what?
7: Well, of you and Donald, of course.
8: I don't believe it.
7: It's true, honestly.
8: David, that's most wonderful news.
7: It only goes to show that behind that face is a man, and a jolly nice one at that. The sort of man that, well, that you can picture relaxing over a noggin. Oh, I'm so glad for you, Jennifer.
8: Can't tell you how happy I am. I'm so happy I could... Oh, David.
7: Oh, dear. Just a second. I say, this is obviously one of those days when everything goes right. Look.
8: What?
7: Two handkerchiefs.
9: That was The Life of Bliss. The artists taking part were David Bliss, George Cole, Anne Fellows, Dinah Churchill, Tony Fellows, Colin Gordon, Psyche the Dog, Percy Edwards, and Eleanor Summerfield as Jennifer Cartwright, Mr. Hood, Barry K. Barnes, Donald Hood, Desmond Carrington. This recorded program was written by Godfrey Harrison and produced by Leslie Bridgemont.

0: Will you have a polo, dear Liza? Dear Liza, will you have a polo, dear Liza? Polo.
1: How very kind of you, dear Henry. I most certainly will. I'll have three or four or maybe more.
0: But you take the old tube.
1: Because they happen to be my tube of polo, dear Henry. Have one. Mm.
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5: We present All Gas and Gators. Episode 9, The Bishop Gives a Party. Starring Robertson Hare, William Mervyn, Derek Nemo, and John Barron. With this week's guest, Naomi Chance as Hilary Pew Critchley, and Joan Sanderson as Mrs. Pew Critchley. It's morning in the study of the bishop's palace, and the bishop, who is about to dictate a letter to his domestic chaplain, stirs and drinks a glass of bicarbonate of soda.
6: Right, Newt, are you ready?
7: Yes, my lord, yes.
6: My dear D and Mrs. Pew Critchley.
7: Mrs. Pew Critchley?
6: What on earth can I say?
7: What on earth?
6: No, don't.
7: Oh, my lord? Yes. But what shall I write?
6: Oh, I wish I knew. Can't you think of something?
7: Well, how about thank you for inviting me to your party last night? I thoroughly enjoyed myself.
6: All right, I suppose so. Stick that down.
7: Right here, my lord.
6: Enjoyed myself. Enjoyed. Oh. Ooh. Oh, this indigestion.
7: Well, drink some more bicarbonate of soda, my lord.
6: Right. Oh, now, where were we?
7: You are thoroughly enjoying yourself. Mm.
6: The memory of Mrs. Pew Critchley's cream puffs will remain with me always. But not only the memory.
7: Were they nice, my lord?
6: Not conspicuously neat. She appears to have mixed some cement powder with the pastry. Just be grateful you had to go to your boys' brigade meeting last night.
7: Oh, I was, my lord. Between ourselves, I'm not very good at parties. I get a nervous giggle.
6: Yes, but you got more than a nervous giggle last night, Newt.
7: Was it like Canon Haywood's party, my lord, when we all sat around with a glass of sherry and a paste sandwich for 3 hours while Canon Haywood tells all about the time that he met the Archbishop of Canterbury on the roof garden at Darien Tower?
6: No, Newt, it was not. We had jellies, crackers, lemonade, paper hats, and played games.
7: Games? What sort of games?
6: Musical bumps.
7: Musical bumps to the deanery.
6: And not only musical bumps, but sardines, Hunt the Slipper, Postman's Knock, Oranges and Lemons, Our Old Granny Doesn't Like Tea. You name it, we played it.
7: Oh, Moses. But what made the dean give that sort of...
6: Well, you know, the archdeacon and I asked the same question, and it seems the answer is the dean has neither given a party nor been asked to one since his 8th birthday, and it's the only sort of party he knows anything about.
7: Oh, I see. Who else was there, my lord?
6: Oh, Canon and Mrs. Haywood, the precentor, Prebendary Potter and his sister. Oh, yes, and a Miss Chaffer. Oh. An old school friend of the dean's wife.
7: Miss Chaffer? Do I know her, my lord?
6: Not if you're lucky. She was my partner in a game called Sweethearts.
7: Oh, I love that, my lord. That's the one where you're a famous lover and you have to find your partner and then you go out of the room together.
6: Yes. Exactly. Now, that may be all right when one is 8, but at my age, having to leave the room alone with an unknown lady like Miss Chaffer... Well, it's not the sort of thing I care to do.
7: Who were you, my lord?
6: Well, Miss Chaffer was Eve.
7: And you drew Adam?
6: Yes. Oh. From that moment, she seemed to think we were in the Garden of Eden.
7: Oh, that explains it.
6: Explains what?
7: Well, a box of apples has been left at the back door. I wondered who they were from.
6: A box of apples? Oh, no, this is too much. I will not be pursued in this...
7: through the front door bell, my lord.
6: I know that, Newt, but who's ringing it? That's the point.
7: Well, it's probably... Oh, my lord. You don't think it could be Miss Chaffer, huh?
6: Well, after last night, nothing would surprise me.
7: Well, I'll go and see.
6: Yes, Newt. Say I'm with the Archdeacon.
7: With the Archdeacon. I see her, my lord. Oh, Archdeacon, good morning.
8: Good morning, Newt. The bishop in?
7: Yes, but he can't see you, I'm afraid. He's with the Archdeacon.
8: But I am the Archdeacon.
7: Oh, yes, so you are. Well, you better come in. Yes. the Archdeacon, my lord.
6: Oh, Henry. How are you after last night?
8: Not too good, Bishop. I think I pulled something in the musical bumps.
6: Don't, Henry. I've been telling Newt.
8: Have you told him about your conquest? You know, Adam.
6: Really, Henry?
7: Yes, Archdeacon Bishop told me.
8: He has, has he? Well. Have you heard from Eve this morning, Bishop?
6: Henry, don't be absurd.
7: But what about the apples, my lord?
8: Apples? What apples?
7: Well, a lovely box of apples has been left at the back door, and the bishop was wondering whether Miss Chaffer had put them there.
6: I wasn't wondering anything of the kind.
7: Oh, you were, my lord. You knew you were. You remember, you said after last night...
6: Luke, will you please go and get me some more bicarbonate of soda?
7: Bicarbonate of soda? Yes, all right, my lord, of course. Yes, certainly.
6: Come and sit down, Henry.
8: Thank you, Bishop.
6: Henry.
8: Yes, Bishop.
6: I don't find it funny.
8: No, Bishop. Sorry.
6: And I certainly can't think what you're laughing at.
8: Because I left the apples there.
6: You did? Whatever for?
8: Old Jones at Ringmold asked me to.
6: Did he? How very nice of him.
8: Wasn't it?
6: At least they're not from Miss Chaffer.
8: No, Bishop, no. Are you disappointed?
6: Disappointed?
8: I thought you'd taken a shine to her.
6: Henry, for your information, I am not interested in Miss Chaffer or any other woman.
8: Aren't you, Bishop?
6: No, not in that way. Not any longer.
8: Well, do you think you're wearing your gaiters too tight?
6: No, Henry. What I mean is, the fires have burned low. I find myself on a plateau of tranquility, above the storm of passion, no longer a prey to those strong infatuations that sweep men off their course. It's wonderfully restful.
8: It must be, Bishop. Did you know I was engaged once?
6: Where are you, Henry? When was that?
8: 1916.
6: No idea. What happened?
8: The old story, Bishop. A wartime romance. Clutching at moonbeams.
6: Was she beautiful?
8: People said so. I remember saying goodbye to her for the last time.
6: Oh, tell me about it, old friend.
8: There's not much to tell. It was at Victoria Station, just before the Battle of Mons. The troop trains were waiting, the bands playing, keep the home fires burning, and all around, mothers, wives, and sweethearts were weeping.
6: Oh, I can see it all. Go on.
8: I said, we may never meet again. She bit her lip. I held her in my arms. The whistle blew. I said, turn and walk away quickly. And don't look back.
6: And did she?
8: Straight through the barrier and onto the train.
6: She got onto the train?
8: Yes, yes. She was going to see her mother in Torquay.
6: Oh. Betty Henry, you never saw her again?
8: No, Bishop, no. Not until the wedding.
6: The wedding?
8: She married my best friend.
6: Oh, Henry, that can't have been easy for you.
8: No, Bishop. He took a lot of persuading.
6: Henry, this is not a very creditable story.
8: I know, Bishop. Still, all's fair in love and war.
7: It's the Dean, my lord. Oh. Will you see him?
6: The Dean? Are you sure?
7: Yes, I saw him coming up the drive.
6: Oh, really? I wonder he dare show his face after last night.
8: So do I, Bishop.
7: Oh, how unkind. How very unkind.
6: Unkind? What do you mean?
7: Well, I'm sorry, my lord, but I've listened to you all the morning, and I'm bound to say I think your attitude to the Dean and his party is, well, unchristian.
6: Unchristian?
7: No, my lord, hear me out, please. I know you don't like Dean very much.
6: You would say that again.
7: But he did ask you to his party, which was kind of him.
6: That is a matter of opinion.
7: And I believe if you think about it, my lord, you will see that it's your duty, your Christian duty, to be generous and make him feel it was a great success.
6: Well, of course, Newt, I mean, if you put it like
7: that. Well, I do, my lord, I really do, I do.
6: Oh, very well, Newt. Go and ask him in.
7: Oh, thank you, my lord, thank you very much. I knew you'd agree with me. My lord?
6: Well, what is it now?
7: your bicarbonate of soda.
8: No.
6: Oh, I suppose the boy's right, Henry. We can afford to be generous to the dean about his party.
8: Oh, definitely, Bishop. Especially as he's never likely to give another.
7: Ah, come on in, Dean. I know the bishop has something he's anxious to say to you.
9: Good morning, my lord. Archdeacon.
8: Morning, Dean. Hello, Dean.
9: No ill effect from your excesses last night, my lord.
6: Excesses? What excesses?
9: I noticed you tucking into the cream puff.
6: Really, Dean, I...
9: Not that I blame you, my lord. Grace prides herself on her shoe pastry.
8: Oh, is that what they're made of?
9: I'm a busy man. What is it you wish to say to me?
6: Oh, nothing in particular.
7: Oh, yes, you did, my lord. You know you did.
6: What? Oh, well, yes. It's just that the Archdeacon and I feel you should be assured that your party went off all right.
9: I beg your pardon?
7: That it was a great success, Lord. A great success.
6: No. We think it was a success.
9: Indeed. Has anyone suggested it wasn't?
6: Of
9: course, it was a success. It was an immense success. I spent a great deal of time and money ensuring that it would be a success.
6: Oh, yes, well, I'm sure, Dean. I didn't mean to imply...
9: You did not, my lord, indeed. Because it was such a success, I have brought you this.
6: What is it?
9: It's an invitation to my party.
6: Good heavens, so it is. Mm. It's the one I gave in at the door last night. Mm. You brought it back as a memento.
9: And yours, Archdeacon?
8: Oh, thank you, Dean. I'll have it stuffed. Framed, that is.
9: You will see that I have altered the date.
6: The 21st. Yes. But that's tonight.
9: Precisely, my lord. I am giving another party.
6: Tonight, but you can't.
9: Let me explain.
6: I think perhaps you'd better.
9: We heard this morning that my sister, Hillary, is arriving unexpectedly, and as our party last night was such a success, we have decided to ask everyone back tonight to welcome her.
7: I had no idea you had a sister, Dean.
9: She has been in Africa for many years.
7: Oh, is she a missionary?
9: No, she is the governor of a women's prison.
8: That follows.
6: Wouldn't you prefer to keep it to yourself?
9: I beg your pardon?
6: Well, I mean, you know, on her first night here, and think of the expense of another party.
9: There will be no expense. There is an abundance of surplus refreshment left from last night. All is arranged. I shall expect you at 7, and now I really must go.
6: Oh, what a pity, my lord. I just remembered I have an appointment tonight.
7: What have you, my lord? I thought you were free.
6: No, you remember. I've got that meeting.
7: What meeting, my lord?
6: Well, I can't just remember what meeting it is, but I know that I have got to go to it.
7: Well, I am surprised, my lord, because I always pride myself that I carry all your appointments in my head.
6: Oh, never mind about that, Newt. It just shows we're all only human. Oh, such a shame, Dean. If only you'd give me a little more warning.
7: No, my lord, I was right. There's nothing in the diary. You are free tonight.
6: What? But I can't be. Are you sure?
7: Absolutely certain, my lord. I thought there was nothing in my head.
6: I know there's nothing in your head.
9: This is splendid. Now, what about you, Archdeacon?
8: Sorry, Dean. I know I can't come. The dilapidations board.
7: Oh, yes. Do you mean that special meeting the Chancellor called, Archdeacon?
8: Yes, 7 o'clock. You know about it.
7: Yes. He asked me to tell you. It's been postponed.
9: Oh. Now, what about you, Newt?
7: Well, Dean, it's heartbreaking, but I must disappoint you once.
6: Why? It can't be the boys' brigade again.
7: No, my lord.
6: Well, then.
7: No, it's the boys' car.
9: What a shame. Still, we shall be thinking of you, Newt. Shan't we, my lord?
6: Yes, Newt, we shall. Every second of every minute of every hour.
7: Good.

0: front door. Knock and it shall be opened unto you.
1: That's what I'm afraid of, Bishop. You do it.
0: Oh, I can't, Henry. The prospect of being partnered with Miss Chaffer in that frightful game has temporarily paralyzed my knocking arm.
1: You won't get her again, Bishop.
0: Oh, don't you think so?
1: The odds are against it.
0: Oh, well, in that case...
1: You'll probably get the Dean's sister this time.
0: Henry, let's go home.
1: We daren't, Bishop.
0: Why not? We'll ring up and say that I've got a sore throat and you're nursing me.
1: They wouldn't believe it.
0: What about a death in the family?
1: No, too sudden.
0: I've got it. We've just remembered something's being delivered this evening, and we've got to stay in to receive it. Come on.
2: Where are you going, my lord?
3: Going, Dean? Oh, no, we were just...
0: Henry, tell the Dean where we were going.
1: To shut the gate.
2: But the gate is shut.
0: Is it? You do surprise me.
1: We didn't notice.
2: Come in. Grace!
4: Grace, my love! Your guests have arrived.
5: Come in, my lord.
2: Come into the drawing room, my lord.
0: Oh, yes, Dean, yes. Oh, great heavens, what's that?
2: What is what?
0: That gruesome object on the table.
4: Ah, that is a preserved African head my sister has brought home with her. A particularly fine example, don't you think?
0: The face is most lifelike, certainly.
4: Now, there you are, Archdeacon. Let me lead the way to the drawing room.
1: Thank you, Dean.
0: Bishop, what's that thing? The Dean's sister's head.
1: Gracious, who'd have thought it?
4: By the way, I hope you've remembered to retain your paper hats from last night.
0: No, Dean, where were you supposed to?
4: Well, I had hoped that in the interest of economy...
0: Oh.
4: No matter, here are two fresh ones.
1: Oh, thank you, Dean.
4: What's the matter?
1: It's another lady's bonnet, Dean.
4: Well, what's wrong with that?
1: They don't really suit me.
4: Please put it on at once. You must enjoy yourself. I insist you enjoy yourself.
3: Good evening, Mrs. Bukesley.
6: Good evening, my lord. Oh, Archdeacon, what a pretty hat.
4: How is Hilary getting on, my love?
6: She'll be down in a moment, Lionel. She's had her bath, and she's just going to put her face on.
1: Oh, shall I take it up to her?
6: Well, what are we all standing here for? Come into the drawing room.
0: Oh, we're the first, are we?
4: Yes, unfortunately, the party will be smaller than last night.
6: Canon and Mrs. Haywood won't be coming.
0: Oh, why not?
6: Mrs. Haywood telephoned to say the Canon has a sore throat and she's nursing him.
4: And, of course, the precentor can't come.
1: Oh, can't he?
6: Well, haven't you heard, Archdeacon? A death in the family.
4: Very sudden, I believe.
0: I bet it was. So, Reverend Potter and his sister will be here, won't they?
6: Well, as a matter of fact...
1: I suppose they've remembered something's being delivered and they've got to stay in.
6: Well, what makes you say that, Archdeacon?
1: Oh, just an educated guess.
4: Well, it's wrong. It's Miss Potter's birthday and they've arranged to go out.
0: We never thought of that one. I'm very sorry to hear they've backed out. I mean, gone out. Such bad luck. Still, as you're not going to have a party, we'll be on our way. Come on, Henry.
1: Rara, Bishop. Good night, Dean.
4: Stop! Of course there's going to be a party. Please stay where you are.
0: Oh, but you can't give a party with just us. It won't be any fun for you.
6: Oh, Lionel considers it a challenge.
0: Mm.
6: He says we must make the best of a bad job.
4: Yeah, besides, my lord, it will not be just you and the Archdeacon. You forget we have Hilary and Miss Chaffer.
0: Miss Chaffer?
7: Yes, oh. Here I am, Bishop. Ready for the fray.
0: Oh, good evening, madam.
6: Enid has been here since 6:30.
7: Yes. Mark you, I nearly didn't come. Do you know, as I was leaving, I suddenly remembered that something was being delivered.
1: Shouldn't you have stayed in?
7: No. I've left the key with a neighbor. You see, I didn't want to disappoint you, Bishop.
4: Yes, well, don't let's waste time chatting. We must begin to enjoy ourselves. Archdeacon, have some punch.
1: Punch? Oh, well, yes, I'm rather fond of punch.
4: How much would you like?
1: Well, Dean, that rather depends, doesn't it?
4: It depends on what?
1: Well, on what's in it.
4: In it? Barley water, lemonade, orange juice, and tomato juice. I've mixed them all together. There you are.
1: I thought you said it was punch.
4: It is. Temperance punch. Drink up.
1: Couldn't I play a game instead?
7: Oh, yes. Let's play sweetheart. Do let's play sweetheart. It was such fun last night, wasn't it, Adam?
0: No. I can't possibly play that.
4: Oh, why not? A splendid game.
0: That's as may be, Dean. But in my position, I do not consider it at all suitable.
7: Oh, Adam, how could you?
4: But then may I ask, my lord, what game you are prepared to play?
0: If we must play games, Dean, I will play any game you like, but nothing will induce me to play sweetheart.
7: Lionel, my love. Here comes Hilary.
5: I'm sorry. I do hope I'm not late.
4: Yes, as a matter of fact, you are. We've been waiting.
5: Hello, everybody. I'm Hilary.
4: My lord, Archdeacon, my sister Hilary.
1: Impossible.
4: I beg your pardon, Archdeacon.
0: No, I think Henry means that there is no noticeable family likeness. Come and sit down on the sofa with me, my dear. I am the bishop.
5: Hello, bishop. I've heard a lot about you from Lionel.
0: I hope it was all good.
5: Well, let's say that some of it was.
1: Allow me to introduce myself. I'm the Archdeacon.
5: Oh, hello, Archdeacon. I've heard a lot about you, too.
1: Really? I must know about this. May I sit here on your other side?
5: Yes, of course. There's room for three of us. Would you move up, Bishop?
0: Oh, look, tell me, my dear, how long are you staying? You must let me show you round.
5: Oh, that's very kind of you.
1: I hear you're in the prison service.
5: Yes, Archdeacon, I am. Why? Are you interested?
1: Oh, rather. I was chaplain at Parkhurst.
5: Were you? That must have been interesting.
0: Oh, no, it was very dull, actually.
1: Bishop.
5: Dull? Why was it dull?
0: Well, he was there at the wrong time.
4: Now then, come on. We can't have all this chatting. We must get on with the games.
5: Games? Mm. Oh, you're not playing games, surely, Lionel. I think I'd rather talk to the Archdeacon.
0: Oh, but you can't possibly do that. We're just about to play sweethearts, aren't we, Dean?
4: No, my lord. You said nothing would induce you to play.
0: Did I? Oh, well, I've changed my mind. Hilary, may I call you Hilary?
5: Please do, Bishop.
0: Cuthbert. Call me Cuthbert. Let me explain how to play. Now, the names of famous lovers are all put into this hat. And we all draw one, and then we take our partners and go out of the room together. Now, where's the hat?
7: Here, Bishop.
0: Thank you, madam. Now, Hilary, take one of these pieces of paper and we'll start the game.
1: But Bishop, she wants to talk to me.
0: Talk, Henry, talk. We can't talk at parties. We're here to enjoy ourselves. Now, come along, take a piece of paper.
5: A pink one?
0: In your case, most definitely. What have you drawn?
5: Juliet.
1: How very suitable.
5: Thank you, Archdeacon.
0: Now, Miss Chaffer.
7: Oh, I wondered when you were going to ask me, Adam. Mm. Thank you.
6: Who are you, Enid? Tell us who you are.
7: Oh, what fun! I'm Eve again.
6: Oh, how extraordinary.
7: Isn't it? I wonder what you'll be, Bishop. Wouldn't it be fun if you drew Adam?
0: Wouldn't it, madam? You could sleep. Dean? Yeah.
7: Thank you, Bishop.
4: Thank you, my lord.
7: Now, who am I? Oh.
4: What's the matter, Grace?
7: I'm Eloise, Lionel.
4: Don't worry, my love. I'm Abelard.
0: Right. Now I will draw.
1: But, Bishop, it's my turn.
0: All in good time, Henry.
7: Remember, I'm Eve, Bishop.
0: I haven't forgotten, madam. Now, let's see.
1: But it's my turn, Bishop. I must protest.
0: Don't protest, Henry.
4: Oh, Adam. Mm.
0: Have this piece of paper, Henry.
1: You just drawn that one.
0: Never mind. I'm giving it to you.
1: But I don't want it. You've looked at it.
0: Now, what's the matter, Henry? It's only a game. Now, Hilary, let me see what this paper says.
5: Yes, who are you?
0: Romeo, of course. Shall we go outside?
1: But, Bishop, it's not fair.
0: Yes, it is, Henry. All fair in love and war. Come on, my dear.

0: morning, Newt.
1: Oh, good morning, my lord. Here we are.
0: And what's this?
1: Bicarbonate of soda.
0: What's that for?
1: Mrs. Pugh Critchley's cream puffs.
0: How unkind. How very unkind.
1: Unkind? But you said she put cement powder in with the pastry.
0: That remark, Newt, is not only unkind, it is unchristian.
1: But yesterday, you said...
0: Yesterday? Never mind about yesterday, Newt. Forget about yesterday. Yesterday was before...
1: Before what?
0: Before I realized that I like cream puffs. Come on. There's a lot to prepare.
1: Oh, yes, there certainly is, my lord. There's your report for the Finance Committee, your sermon for the ordinands, and another for the special service at the...
0: Not that stuff, Newt. That can wait. We've got to prepare for a party.
1: What party?
0: Our party this evening, of course. I want you to organize the
1: games. Games? I thought you said you didn't like games, my lord.
0: Where on earth do you get that idea from, Newt? Now, we'll start with sweethearts, and then we'll go on to postman's knock. And what's that game where they put out all the lights?
1: But, my lord, I thought you said
0: what,
1: that...
0: What is it?
1: Well, what sort of party is it? I mean, is it a large party?
0: Large? No. Small, informal party for a few close friends.
1: Well, who are you inviting?
0: The Dean, Mrs. Pugh Critchley, and Hilary. The Dean's sister. That's all.
1: Well, what about the Archdeacon?
0: Well, what about him?
1: Well, isn't he free?
0: I've no idea whether he is or not.
1: What, aren't you even inviting him?
0: Well, of course not, Duke. I tell you, the party is only for a few close friends. Now, I'm just going to talk to Mrs. Ruth more about the menu. There's not a moment to lose.

0: 7 o'clock. They'll be here.
1: Oh, don't worry, my lord. Everything's under control. Oh,
0: what's the matter? Something wrong?
1: No, it's just that you've put on your evening dress.
0: This? Oh, well, I thought I'd just change. People don't take enough trouble these days.
1: But I thought you said it was just an informal party for a few close friends.
0: Well, so it is. But I don't see why one's close friend shouldn't see one looking one's best.
1: But I've only got my old cassock on.
0: Oh, well, nobody will notice what you're wearing, Newt. Ah, there they are. Now, let them in. And remember, you are to look after the Dean and Mrs. Pugh Critchley, and I'll see to Hillary. I mean the Dean's sister.
1: Yes, my lord, but I do think you might tell me you were going to dress up. Oh, it's the Archdeacon, my lord.
0: Henry?
1: I thought you weren't asking him.
0: Well, I'm not. Get rid of him. Say, I'm busy.
1: Ah. Archdeacon?
2: Evening, Newt.
1: I'm afraid the bishop's busy.
2: Oh, I suppose he's with the Archdeacon again, is he?
1: Yes.
2: Evening, Bishop. My word, you look smart.
0: Yes, and so do you, Henry.
1: Oh, yes, Archdeacon. You put your evening dress on as well.
2: Well, people don't take enough trouble these days. I'm looking forward to this evening.
0: Oh, are you, Henry?
2: Rather. I've thought of nothing else all day.
0: Oh, well, that's a pity, Henry, because I'm afraid there's been some mistake.
2: A mistake? You mean something's gone wrong, Bishop?
0: I'm afraid so, Henry. I don't like to have to say this, but frankly, you're not included among the guests.
3: Oh, it's all right, everybody. The door is open. Come along. Yes, my lord. Good evening.
0: Good evening, Dean.
4: Good evening, my lord.
0: Good evening, Mrs. Pugh Critchley. Newt, will you take the Dean and Mrs. Pugh Critchley into the study?
1: Yes, of course, my lord. Will you come this way?
3: Thank you, Newt.
5: Hello, Archdeacon. My word, you do look smashing.
2: Oh, do you really think so?
5: I certainly do. Do you often wear this?
2: No. I put it on specially for you. Here, Bishop, steady on.
0: Oh, well, I'm sorry to push you out of the way, Henry, but I wanted to take Miss Pugh Critchley's coat.
5: Oh, I won't take it off, Bishop.
0: Not take it off? Why ever not?
5: Haven't you told the Bishop, Archdeacon?
2: No, I thought you would.
5: Oh, well, I'm so sorry, Bishop. You see, the Archdeacon's invited me to have dinner with him.
2: Yes, just a tete-a-tete, you know.
0: But I've invited you to my party.
5: I know, but the Archdeacon asked me first.
0: First? When? I sent the invitations round at 9:15 this morning.
5: I know, but the Archdeacon asked me at 6:30 when he delivered the papers.
0: Half past six? The papers? Henry, is this true?
2: I'm afraid so, Bishop. The early worm catches the bird, you know.
5: Oh, Archdeacon, come on, let's go.
2: Oh, yes, rather. Good night, Bishop. Have a good party.
0: But Henry, you can't do this to me. It's not fair.
2: Oh, yes, it is, Bishop. Remember, all's fair in love and war. Come on, my dear.
0: Newt!
1: Come in, my lord. Oh, here's your paper hat, my lord. Now, where's the Archdeacon and Mrs. Pugh Critchley?
0: Well, it seems they've remembered a previous engagement, Newt. We must cancel the party.
1: Cancel? But I prepared all the games.
0: Well, how can we play games with only one lady?
3: What is the holdup? We're waiting in the study.
4: Something's the matter, my lord.
0: Yes, madam. I'm afraid that you are the only lady guest.
3: Oh, that is no problem. Is it, my love?
4: No, Bishop. When Hillary told us she was going out with the Archdeacon this evening, I took the liberty of ringing a girl I know.
0: A girl? Oh, my dear lady, how very thoughtful of you.
4: Thank you, Bishop. Oh, here she is now.
0: Really? Let me see. Oh, no.
4: Oh. Anyone at home? There you are. Oh, Bishop, you do look nice in that evening dress. Tell me, have you put it on specially for little me?
6: Episode of All Gas and Gators, the parts were played as follows. The Archdeacon, Robertson Hare, the Bishop, William Mervyn, the Bishop's Chaplain, Derek Nimmo, the Dean, John Barron, Hillary Pugh Critchley, Naomi Chance, Mrs. Pugh Critchley, Joan Sanderson, Miss Chaffer, Nan Monroe. 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

0: Jim.
1: Yes, Bent?
0: Jim, I've been asked to approach you on a matter of some delicacy. It concerns a lady.
1: Wacko.
0: She's very keen on you, Jim. She's a lady of some maturity who has already once embarked upon the seas of matrimony. At the moment, she's being repainted for a fresh cruise. How do you feel about it, Jim?
1: Seasick. Look here, Bentley, I've told you this before. My personal private life has nothing to do with you whatsoever. It's a matter purely between myself and the newspapers.
0: Now, just a moment. You know very well that I have no desire to push my nose in.
1: I have a very great desire to push your nose in.
0: Don't be hasty, Jim. I tell you, this old widow, this mature lady of the world, she's really the sort of person everybody says you should marry.
1: Listen, I'm perfectly capable of managing my own life. I'm not a half-witch, you know. Just because I'm not engaged doesn't mean I'm vacant.
0: Jimmy, I think I know you as well as anybody. After all, aren't I your oldest friend?
1: Yes, there's friends I've known longer, but you're the oldest.
0: Thank you. Well, I know that you need a more mature type of mate.
1: Bentley, you're extolling the virtues of this widow, but you haven't got around to the feature that most attracts a red-blooded man like myself. Has she got any money?
0: Yes, she has a small private income from the government, plus the cheap tobacco coupons that go with it. Yes, honestly, Jim, you'll make a very happy couple.
1: Bentley, I mistrust this concern for my happiness. Whenever your voice gets that ring of sincerity, I know that someone, somewhere, is going to get lumbered.
0: Jim, life has made you cynical.
1: Yes, it has.

0: Men, after all, what are we put here for?
1: We're put here to give the orchestra time to sort out the music for Alma Cogan's song. Look, Bentley, if this widow is such a catch, why don't you marry her?
2: Oh, I've got too many responsibilities, Jim, you know. I've got my mother to look after, you see, and until I can do something about her, I can't afford it.
1: Oh, I'm sorry.
2: Oh, well, you see, my mother's a widow, and she depends on
1: a widow? Bentley! Just a minute. What's the name of this woman you're pushing at me?
0: Oh, names are unimportant, Jim. After all, it doesn't matter what...
1: Bentley, what is the name of this woman?
0: But, Jimmy, there must be hundreds of widows called Bentley. It doesn't...
1: Treachery!
0: Jimmy! Jimmy, would you strike your son-in-law?
1: Come here!

0: sickening, sir. Absolutely sickening. These ceaseless assaults on the susceptibilities of sensitive citizens are simply symptoms of a sick society.
1: Oh, keep talking, Mr. Disgusted. You're doing the carnation in my buttonhole of power, of course.
0: I intend to keep talking, sir. What are they doing about mayonnaise?
2: Well, they're still playing it.
0: Mayonnaise, sir.
2: Oh, yeah.
0: You answer me this, sir. Why is it that they've designed mayonnaise bottles so that when you upend them over your plate, either nothing comes out at all, or the whole bottleful gollops out over one radish?
2: Well, it's obvious it's a question of the neck size. You want to take it up with customs and neck size.
0: Now, look, sir, you answer me this.
2: Yeah.
0: Those under 20 parade programs the BBC put on for the youth of the country. Now, why do they make anyone listening who's over 20 feel that he's 100 years old?
2: Yes, those youth programs. Dunhill, you're not doing anything for the minute. Tell the listeners something about them. Go on.
3: Well, so there's usually a couple of very thoughtful teenagers who are steered by an adult chairman through an earnest debate on subjects affecting youth. In fact, one such debate is already in progress, so let's go over and join them.
4: So, this commercial traveller, he looks at this bint and he says to himself, now, if I play my cards right, I'll very likely...
2: We're on the air. Well, listeners, I have two young people with me, Tom and Gwendolyn, and our first subject to debate this evening is, should youth clubs stay open all night? Tom?
5: Mr. Chairman, I would like to point out that though I myself have never been out hunting, I understand that the fox enjoys it himself.
2: What's that got to do with it? Can you say that? Oh, you oaf. That's the next question in this completely unrehearsed program. Are blood sports cruel? We're on youth clubs now.
5: Oh, I'm sorry.
6: Mr. Chairman, speaking on behalf of the girls of my youth club, I want to say it was a wonderful place until it was raided. I mean, speak as you find, especially the rambles. I do believe it is up to us to try to keep the British standard of living waving.
2: Yeah. That's a good point, Gwendolyn. Now, you, Tom.

0: Put your comb away, lad. What about the boys in your club?
1: Mr. Chairman, as far as it concerns I, personally, I, myself, would have them all shot with other vermin.
0: We're still on youth clubs! We're talking about fox hunting, we're on youth clubs. For your information, that's my foot you're playing footsie with underneath the table. Now, Gwendolyn, would you agree that, ashtray on your left, dear, not the polished table? Would you agree youth clubs are an incentive?
1: Mr. Well, Chairman, the damage done to hen coops by...
0: I'll wrap up, spotted dick! He's a dead loss, he is. Gwendolyn, dear.
2: Well, I want to say that a great deal depends on the way the club is run. I know that our youth leader, Mr. Churlish, was grand fun till somebody blew the gaff. Surely, that is the democratic way.
0: Well put, dear. I think we can sum up now. We've had two points of view. One from Gwendolyn representing our girls, and the other from Flash Harry on my left here. We can hope that this discussion was heard by the Ministry of Education officials. These officials are keen, they are willing, they are eager to help.
1: And what is more, Mr. Chairman, the huntsmen tell me they breed like rabbits.
3: Price talking point. Once again, we meet the Grounds, our family of ordinary people bravely facing life. Today, their talking point is, should a young couple spend their honeymoon alone, or should they go with each other? Over to the Grounds.
2: Home, time's getting on. We really must start discussing the honeymoon.
4: Yes, eh?
2: Have you thought about the honeymoon at all, Ron?
4: Only once, eh? I fell off me bike.
2: Ron, we've got to decide where we'll go. What about Frinton? They say that's very cosmopolitan.
4: No, Eth, I don't think my dad would like Frinton.
2: Your dad? What's he got to do with it?
4: Oh, I never go to the seaside without my dad, Eth.
2: Oh, but Ron, I'll be there this time.
4: I know, Eth, but it's not the same as having your own family.
2: Oh, Ron, I'm not going on a honeymoon with your dad alone.
4: But, Eth, three is more company at the seaside. You can't play beach cricket without a wicketkeeper.
2: But it's our honeymoon. I don't want to play beach cricket.
4: No?
2: Ron, you can't take your dad on our honeymoon. Well, you know him and his remarks. Oh,
4: now, don't cry, beloved. Look, we needn't all stay at the same hotel. We'll book a double room at one hotel and a single room at another.
2: Well, that might be possible.
4: Of course, Ed. Then Dad and I could meet you on the beach after breakfast. Now, don't cry, beloved. You know it only makes me cry.
0: Hello, hello. Well, I won't disturb you if you're enjoying yourselves. Oh, Ron, do you know where your mother's got to? I must find her. The dustbins want carrying out.
2: Mr. Glum, I've just heard about your coming on the honeymoon with us.
0: Oh, Ron, you told her. And I was planning it as a surprise.
2: Mr. Glum, do you think it's right for yourself to intrude in what is generally regarded as a twosome occasion?
0: Well, if I'm doing it for you, you'll thank me. I'll tell you quite honest, Ron is a misery at the seaside. He loses his sandals. You can't get him away from the vulgar postcard kiosk. He can never remember the tent number he left his clothes in.
4: Dad, don't.
0: Well, that lady in number 63 had every right to call the beach inspector. So you see, F, I'm doing you a favour.
2: Mr. Glamour, I appreciate your intentions, but, well, this is a honeymoon. And,
0: look, F.
2: You know, it's
0: may
2: not
0: I?
2: Like... Well...
0: May I?
2: It's different.
0: May I, F? If you don't want me to come, just say so. Believe me, I'll understand.
2: I don't want you to come.
0: But I don't understand. 20 years I've taken my baby boy away in the summer.
2: Well, why not take Mrs. Glam away this year?
0: Oh, don't talk wet. I want a holiday.
2: Why don't you, Mr. Glam? Some women appreciate little things like a holiday after 20 years without one.
0: What, take me wife with me?
2: Yes.
0: I do believe you're serious. I wonder. You don't mean take her away for the full week, of course.
4: Yes, Dad. Why not?
0: Do you know, there's a certain novelty about the idea what appeals to me. Cool. Wouldn't the old dear get a surprise when I tell her, eh? Mama! Mama, I'm taking you away for a week's holiday! Perhaps it wasn't quite the right moment to give her a sudden surprise. I just remembered where she was.
2: Where, Mr. Glam?
0: Getting the mangle down from the loft.

0: Richard!
1: More brandies and soda, please. I say, Edwards, you heard this series the BBC are doing, one called Vienna, City of Romance. Oh, those Viennese must have been a very romantic lot.
2: Yeah, very romantic, Your Grace. Waltzed round all day with their heads in the clouds and their tails in the Vienna woods.
1: You think the old-time Vienna really was so gay and cheery?
3: Surely Your Grace knows the old Viennese set up this sort of thing. I am Johann Strauss. Papa Johann, they call me, for I am a lovable old boar. The story I am going to tell you is about my beloved Vienna. Vienna, where everything is in waltz time, and even the telephone number of the police station is Whitehall 123123. This story is of two young people in love. And it starts in the Hofbräu, where a gay ball is in progress with everyone wearing masks.
4: Ah, my beautiful masked enchantress, you waltz divinely. May a poor student take your arm for supper?
5: Why take my arm, sir, when there is salami sausage for all?
4: Then, would you do me the privilege of sharing half a yard of salami with me? If we station ourselves at either end, we can both nibble inwards till our lips meet.
5: What can I say but yes? For this is Vienna, where nights are gay and love holds sway.
4: And one does not drop a clanger by sharing a banger.
6: Aside, little does she know I am not a poor student. I am really Crown Prince Otto Holstein Schnitzel, last of the Habsburgs.
5: Oh, what rapture to be in Vienna, whooping sausages in waltz time. Aside, little does he know I am not a high-born lady. I am really a poor waitress.
3: Little do either of them know that salami's been hanging around the kitchen for months. But this was Vienna, and they were in love. All night they danced, waltzing, waltzing, high on a cloud of garlic. Then at dawn came the time to unmask. All over the ballroom came cries of surprise as the dancers gazed into the faces of those whom they'd been partnering all night.
1: You! Blimey, so why?
3: While from a bench in the shrubbery...
4: Please, let me take off your Mickey Mouse mask, please. I'm sure you look just as pretty underneath. Let me take it off.
5: Oh, no. Please don't take the Mickey. And do not remove your mask either.
4: But why not?
5: Let this night remain a perfect memory. Let me remember you as I see you now wearing your Boris Karloff mask. Aside, little does he know that I'm falling in love.
3: Little does she know he's not wearing a mask. It's Vienna, and they are in love.
4: But no, no, please don't run away like that. Come back. Oi, you've left 4 inches of salami.
3: But little Goethe was gone. Gone from poor Otto with just a smile and a waltz. It was to me that the dashing young Prince Otto dashed.
4: Please, Papa Strauss, help me find her. My father, the Archduke, has always had a high regard for your family. He said he'd be lost without his Strausses.
3: No. Oh, your papa, to me he was so wonderful. But, Highness, you must tell me more about this girl. What did she look like?
4: Mickey Mouse.
3: Then we shall need some cheese.
4: No. No, no, I mean she was wearing a Mickey Mouse mask. I could not see her face, but I noticed she had a dimple on her knee.
3: Ah, those low-necked dresses.
4: Oh, but I would recognize her voice anywhere. I must find her.
3: Highness, is this wise? You are an aristocrat, a prince of the blood, while this girl, she may be a bit,
4: I do not care. Come, Papa Johann, brush up your mustache and we'll scar the city. Come, Papa Johann, finish your meal. We'll leave. It is no use. For 7 weeks, we have questioned every girl with violet eyes, but no luck.
3: You speak for yourself. I've been using my Vienna loaf.
4: No, it is hopeless. Let's pay the waitress and give up the search. Oh, miss.
5: Coming. Let's see. 2 apple strudel on toast and a pot of hock for 2.
4: Wait. That voice. Miss, speak again. Say something.
5: You've got your elbow in the sauerkraut.
4: Yes, papa to she. January has suddenly turned to June. Oh, fair enchantress, do you not recognize me?
5: No.
4: At the master ball, we shared a salami, and you met me halfway.
5: Oh, you! Aside. Oh, heart, stop pounding. Oh, knees, be steady. Oh, pulse, stop racing. And the rest of you, the best of luck.
3: But, Highness, Highness, what is this? The girl to whom you, a prince, has given his love is nothing but a waitress. Ah, the plot is thickening.
0: It's absolutely thickening, sir.
7: All right, Wallace.
0: It's the same plot of the student prince.
3: Yes, Wallace.
0: The Tunbridge Wells Amateur Operatic Society did it for the Spitfire Fund.
3: Yes, Wallace.
0: And we've
3: yes,
0: had
3: Wallace. Yes, Wallace, or as we say in Vienna, ja, Wall. Aside, this man Eaton, you'll have to go.
5: You? A prince?
4: Oh, my sweet one, you are weeping. Here, dry your eyes on this.
3: Highness, tuck your shirt back in. Oh.
5: Otto, this can never be. You see, we are poles apart.
4: We're not. We're Austrians together. Together, my dear.
5: No, Otto, no. As long as you're a prince, our love is doomed. What was that?
4: It's the Franco-Prussian War. Charge!
3: So Prince Otto went to war, and wherever the fighting was thickest, there he was, looking for where the fighting was thinnest.
5: The war altered everything. The face of Europe changed. Frontiers went into the melting pot. The result?
4: Stewed frontiers. At the end of the war, there was a revolution, and the monarchy was replaced by a panel game. I was in desperate straits. If it hadn't been for the food I was eating, I would have starved.
3: But after the war, I, Papa Johann, taught Vienna to waltz again. And it was to me that sad little Gerda brought her heartbreak.
5: Oh, Papa Johann, will I ever find my Otto again?
3: Of course, for this is Vienna, and et cetera, et cetera. We will search for him together. Here, finish your meal, and I will summon the waiter. Waiter?
4: I'm coming, sir.
3: The bill. Madame ordered 1/2 yard of salami for old Lang Syne.
4: Salami, salami. That's my girl, salami.
5: It's Otto. I have found my love at last.
3: And so, like all Papa Johann's stories, this one had a happy ending. Otto had Gerda. Gerda had Otto, and I had the rest of the salami. Good night, Vienna.
8: 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Those involved were Dick Bentley and Professor Jimmy Edwards, encouraged by Wallace Eaton, Al McCogan, June Whitfield, Herbert Mossing, and the keynotes. Frank Muir and Dennis Norden wrote the script, and the program was produced by Charles Maxwell. We all invite you to tune in.

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2: Dave, give us a wave.
3: I don't want to.
2: Ah, go on.
3: 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It's embarrassing.
2: 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You will be now on camera 24 hours a day. You must develop some screen presence like Scarlett Johansson or Connie Huck.
3: Oh, five alive.
2: Ah, there you go.
3: So you think the cameras will make the difference?
2: Well, it can't hurt, can it, eh? Drag the shop into the 90s.
3: You're fair going for it this year, Ramesh.
2: Well, I've got a good feeling this year, Dave. My name is on that trophy. Ramesh Maju, Scottish Local Retailer of the Year, West of Scotland Catchment, Newspaper Stoke Confectioner, Small to Medium Concern.
3: And what about your nemesis? His brother's on the judging panel again.
2: Yes, well, my nemesis and his brother will wilt under the challenge of some good, solid, old-school shop.
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3: Five alive. How you get on with the wall of crisps?
2: It is both amazing and great. Three new crisp concerns, Dave. Count them. Well, listen to me saying them. Prawn ninjas, hand-reared ham Langfords, and bacon spiders.
3: Five alive! Bacon spiders!
2: Yes, bit disappointing, actually. They should really just call them bacon balls, the thin slivers of corn that form the legs fall off in transit. Sorry, five alive! You have said five alive three times now. What is five alive?
3: It's just something I'm trying out for size. Catchphrase. Could be my thing, you know. A thing that Dave says. Five alive!
2: That's quite nice. Five alive. Quite urgent. Yes, I like that. Very much a lunchbox favourite.
3: Five alive! That sweetie stanchion ready to go.
2: In Deedington's. The pièce de confectionery resistance. Voila!
3: Oh, Ramesh, that's beautiful. Look at all of them. All my favourites. Pineapple, cubes, Chelsea Whopper, chocolate tools, foam wizards, cola bottles, little rubbery fried eggs, all on the one lazy Susan.
2: Pleased to behold the triumphant return of the penny tray.
3: Oh, there's nostalgia for you. Oh, brings a tear to my eye. It makes me think of more innocent times. But hold on a minute. Chocolate tools for a penny.
2: Yes. It's part of the nostalgia trip, huh? Nostalgic prices.
3: You're looking down the barrel of a sixpence gun. Per tool.
2: I must win this year, Dave. That is all. Yes. Yes. You can have 48 crunchies, by all means, yes. From my cold, dead hands.
3: What's the matter with you, Ramesh? The biggest chocolate purchase in living memory, and you slam the phone down. Five alive.
2: Number one, Dave. Five alive. That's working now. I'm getting it now, yeah. And number two, that was no customer. That was Elton.
3: Who?
2: Aladdin's brother.
3: What? Elton? Why is he not called Abanazar or something of that nature?
2: No, Dave. Aladdin is called Aladdin because a relative brought him back a pair of curly-toed slippers from the Disney shop. Huh? Elton is called Elton because he is fond of wearing needlessly over-elaborate glasses. It's his wife I feel sorry for. The kids call her David Furnish.
3: So what was Elton after?
2: A bribe. He's trying to extort a bribe. Payola. In the form of 48 crunchies, huh? To swing the vote.
3: Five alive.
2: Five alive is right. Ah, there he is. Sanjay, finally. Where have you been? Ah, so, you're a full hour late and you have no response for your father. You're not too old to get the business end of my Kermit slipper on your bum-bum, you non-responsive sausage.
4: Read the T-shirt.
2: I am late. Deal with it.
4: Aye. It's my thing. It's my catchphrase. I'm known for it. Everyone's talking about it at college.
2: So what about get over yourself?
3: He's got it on the back, Ramesh.
2: Oh, excellent. The only 9 words you ever say, all on one T-shirt. Huh? Do you plan on eschewing the speak words entirely? Are you going to just twirl around like some kind of sarcastic dervish?
4: Is that the penny tray? Oh, wow. Chocolate tools for a penny. I'll have 9 sauce and a tennis racket.
3: I don't blame you, son. It takes you back, doesn't it?
2: Aye. That's for my customers. Hands off. That's my lost leader for the big gong.
4: Oh, come on.
2: No. You are an employee. If I let you buy 10 discounted chocolate tools, I'm effectively paying you 54 pence to eat chocolate.
4: Here we go. Every year, get over yourself. You won't win, Dad. You never win. Aladdin's fancy goods have got it sewn up.
2: Never say that. Never say die.
5: To be fair, Aladdin has won Shop of the Year 5 years running.
2: Yes, but so did Bjorn Borg.
4: What? Bjorn Borg won Shop of the Year?
2: You know Bjorn Borg didn't win Shop of the Year, you cheeky sausage. Borg won Wimbledon 5 years in a row. Everyone thought he was unbeatable. And then who came along? McEnroe. I could be the confectionery, McEnroe.
5: Ramesh, Borg didn't have a brother on the Wimbledon judging committee.
2: Wimbledon doesn't have a judging committee, Dave. They have umpires. They're entirely autonomous. And they're very tall, chairs, very tall.
5: But you're missing my point, Ramesh. Borg was the king of the grass through skill and tenacity. Aladdin is the king of Scottish local retail awards because his brother's on the judging panel.
2: I know that, but I am the best shopkeeper, and I will prove it through the force of shop.
4: Well, don't be writing no checks your wife can't cash.
6: Who's that saying American things? Oh, it's yourself, Sanjay. Is that what the youngsters are into these days? Is it?
5: Oh, you're very excitable, Father, even more than usual.
6: Oh, Dave, it's the doomsday scenario.
2: Oh, is that the new Doctor Who?
6: No, Ramesh, it is my life. The bishop has spelled it out to me. I've got to up my game or I'm getting shipped out. I'm on a shuggly peg at the moment, job-wise. My jacket's on a sticky wicket.
2: Really?
6: Yes, the numbers are down. There's very little box office at the church at the moment. Very few young bums on seats, and the bish is on the warpath.
2: Oh, it's not your fault, Father. Credit crunch, and everyone's affected. I mean, I certainly am having difficulty shifting the man-sized tissues. I have the distinct impression that people are multitasking with toilet roll. Times are hard.
6: Yes, but it works the other way with the church. They're supposed to come to the church for help. Oh, but we're down to the dregs. Last Sunday, Ramesh, it was like the last two Maltesers in the box rattling around in there they were. Oh, I didn't even bother with the big mic. I just delivered the sermon in the back room over tea and biscuits. Anyway, I've got to get down with the kids. Otherwise, I'll be relocated to the Desh.
5: What, Bangladesh?
6: Yes.
5: Why did you say the Desh?
6: Well, I was just trying to say it in the HBO style, you know? I wondered if it worked. Sanjay, did it work?
4: Read the T-shirt.
7: Oh, I can't decide, Dave. There's so many and they're so cheap.
8: Move yourself.
7: Don't rush a woman when she's buying chocolate tools.
8: Well, at least leave us a spanner.
7: Fine. I'll have 5 of your wee saws, 5 hammers and 4 of your wee spanners. There, I've left you a spanner.
8: 14 pence.
7: I tell you what, Mr. Mashu, I don't know how you make a profit, but you've certainly made this woman very happy. Good luck with the award, you deserve it.
2: Thank you very much, Mrs. Armstrong.
5: And that's a penny to you, Perry.
9: See, if I had the authority to give out shop awards, Ramesh, I'd give you one right now. But I don't, so,
8: Bye.
5: Cheers, Perry.
2: Bye-bye.
5: Why so many quavers, Ramesh?
2: Ah, well, you see, I'm going to use the yellow boxes to make the wall of crisps into a giant emoticon.
5: Ah, you lost me at giant emoticon. Luckily, that was right at the end of your sentence.
2: No need to explain. Go over to the chocolate stanchion and then look at the wall of crisps and tell me what you see.
5: Ah, the wall of crisps is smiling at me and winking a wee bit. Ah, I see what you've done there. Makes the wall quite cheese heavy, though.
2: It is an entirely aesthetic choice, Dave. When the judges see this, they will be bowled out of their socks. And these slippers are back.
10: Hello, Ramesh.
2: Aladdin, back again. Did you forget something? Yeah, it's very interesting. Yes, the frequency of your visits to my shop increases exponentially this week every year. Do you wish to buy shares?
10: Oh, no. Just came to wish you well, and... Ooh, I fancy a boost.
5: I hope you mean the chocolate bar, Aladdin, because if you're in for an emotional lift, you'll receive very long shrift in this shop.
10: Oh, is that how you're talking to customers? Interesting new approach. I like it.
2: A boost, wasn't it?
10: Oh, is that where you're keeping the boosts? Okay.
2: What?
10: Oh, nothing. It's your shop.
2: That's why we like to do things a little bit differently here. Our wall of crisps, for example. By the way, that is patent pending. I took a picture of that and I sent it to myself.
10: Yes, the wall of crisps does appear to be smiling.
2: 37 pence for the boost, please.
10: Is that what you're charging?
2: It's a recommended detail price!
10: I know. I'm just playing with you.
2: Oh! Oh, he gets right on my thruppenies, that Aladdin.
5: Look, Ramesh, I know you're angry, but you need to channel that anger into shop. Get creative with it, like McEnroe did. Remember, you are the confectionery McEnroe.
2: No, no, you're quite right, Dave. I mustn't let him get to me. I must use my obvious talent. I must turn my Aladdin anger into positive energy, and I must...
5: Get a perm?
2: I'm not getting a bloody perm, Dave.
11: Dad, there's something different about you.
2: Yes, there could be.
11: Is it... Oh, are those new loafers?
2: No, son, they are 2 seasons old.
11: You've trimmed a tash, haven't you?
2: Look, are you toying with me for your sport, like a kitten with a ball of shoe?
11: I'm a bit, Dad. Nice perm.
2: Careful.
11: I'm serious. Nice perm.
9: Aye, your dad looks A1, doesn't he? Very dramatic. What a difference it's made. It's given him more oomph, not to mention more gravitas. It was my idea. Do you know what I think? I think all the world leaders should each get a perm each. There, I've said it.
2: I don't know about that, Dave. The G8 summit would look like earth, wind and fire.
9: You say that like it's a bad thing.
11: Shop's actually looking really good, Dad.
2: Thank you very much. Praise indeed from the brown dragon's den.
11: I mean, I like the front display. I don't really understand it. It works, but I don't really understand it. Why have you got a single bag of Revels on a tasseled cushion?
2: Ah, we are celebrating a classic confectionery. The problem with this country is we take everything for granted. But the fact is, every time you wander into this shop, you are surrounded by luxury of Epicurean proportions. There is a history to every sweetie item. And we want to point this up. It is the edutainment.
11: Oh, right. So, what is the history of the Revel then?
2: Look, prepare to be edutained. Dave, press play. In 1837, Mr. Isaac Throgmorton's Ye Olde Chocolaty Shoppy specialized in the manufacture of filled chocolate balls by royal appointment. The shop sat atop the famous Revel Hill in the Mendips. Late one night, a drunken hackney carriage driver by the name of William the Whip Gettingsfield fell asleep at the reins and crashed his carriage into the shop, causing the shop to cant at a 90-degree angle and all of the famous filled balls to roll to the bottom of Revel Hill. The benevolent Mr. Throgmorton invited the local orphanage to avail themselves of the spillage, and the orphans enjoyed the chocolate kaleidoscope so much that he decided to sell them under the name Orphan Balls, which he later changed to Revels.
11: Bloody hell! Is that true?
2: Of course it's not true. Revel Hill is in the Chilterns. But it's a nice story. You like?
12: Hello, everyone.
2: Hello.
12: Testing. 1, 2, 3. Is this thing on? Is this thing on?
2: Ted, you cheery old sausage.
12: That is a lovely perm, by the way. Wavy, bouncy. Did you put your finger in a light socket?
2: No, Dad, I didn't. But I can see why you might think of that.
12: Gives you a look of John McEnroe in his prime. Aye, 81, when he beat Borg. Oh, I couldn't go, Borg. Win this, win that. And then all that success with ABBA. Oh, to me, it's greedy.
9: I don't think Borg was in ABBA, Ted.
12: Was he not? Oh, he missed a trick there. They were very successful. Oh, I like your smiley wall of Chris there, with a wee wink as well. That's nice. That's cheered me up. A wee variation of that chocolate smile, eh?
2: What chocolate smile?
12: An Aladdin's. He made his chocolate stanchion smile. It's built out of Turkish delights. Fear cheered me up.
2: Dirty, filthy animal.
12: Oh, opened a can of socks there. Don't shoot the messenger. Cheery bye.
2: Oh, Dave, what is the point? The Revel's on the cushion. That was my big gun. That was my ace in the shoe.
9: Ramesh, you just tell the judges. Tell them you had the ideas first. I'll back you up.
2: Yes, yes, that'll work. Oh, hello, Aladdin's brother. Yes, Aladdin is a thief and a liar. Please furnish me with the award that is in your gift.
13: Place is going like a fair, Ramesh.
2: Yes, well, Keenan's mum. Excuse me. Business has been brisk, and it doesn't hurt to have a tape of ambient fairground music playing in the background.
7: Pardon me. Lovely pen, Ramesh, by the way. B.A. Robertson.
2: John Mack, you know, actually. Oh, Keenan, have some chocolate tools. They are... bargain.
11: Too much of a bargain, Dad. You were only getting 0.07 pence per unit as it was.
2: Big picture, Alok, big picture. Number one, lost leader. Number two, feel the goodwill. Aladdin might steal my ideas, but he can't create this kind of atmosphere. This is the essence of shop. Ah, Mr. Finnegan. Chocolate tools again, I presume?
13: Yes, indeed. Tool me up again, please, Ramesh. And don't spare the chisels. Oh, and five more bags of Revels, please.
2: Ah, yes. The genesis of the devil is most intoxicating.
13: Too true. Before today, Revels were just, you know, wee brown balls. But now, they're chocolate spheres of history. It's an absolute pleasure to consume them.
2: Oh. Bite-sized shreddies, if I'm not mistaken.
13: I am a bit windy, Pops. Must be the excitement. The shop is just A1. I'm up to high dough in a good way. Oh, your wall of crisps is teasing me. Look at its big square face winking at me. Saucy wall of crisps. You've twisted my arm. A bag of spring onion javelins. Oh, dear.
2: £3.20, please.
13: Grapefruit?
2: Cinnamon grahams, actually.
13: Tell you what, Ramesh. You're my small local retailer of the year.
2: And eggy soldiers?
13: Bye now. Have you done something to your hair?
2: Oh, yes. Thanks for noticing.
13: Hasselhoff?
2: McEnroe. Alok, you're in charge. And don't be inflating the tools in my absence.
11: Am I that transparent?
2: Dave! Two things. Where are the Rennies? And what is so funny?
14: Sorry, I'm just fast-forwarding through the security footage here. Look at wee Tyler racing about there. He's a blur.
2: The tape is not speeded up, Dave. Tyler is riddled with attention deficit disorder. He has merely been in contact with a red skittle.
14: Oh. Oh, I feel bad for laughing now.
2: Lilt. And a pile of Rennies.
14: Aye, it's the carnival mood in the shop. You know, it's got my mouth all shaped for the totally tropical taste. It's my first in 20 years. A shock to the system, I think.
2: Oh, so how many Rennies did you have?
14: Well, through the course of the day, the whole box. I'd forgotten how acidic the lilt was.
2: Have we got any settlers' tums?
14: I think so, aye. Did you have lilt as well?
2: No.
14: Oh, I'm bongo then.
2: No, I don't think I was feeling as festive as you. Ah, Sanjay.
15: Oh, hello, Father.
12: So, this is the old back shop where the magic happens. Oh, I often imagined what this place would be like, you know, in my head. I didn't think it would smell quite so strongly of lilt and Rennies.
16: What the hell is that on your head, Dad?
12: That is brilliant, Ramesh. Oh, that is a lovely perm. I would love a perm like that.
14: You should get one, Father.
12: Oh, I couldn't possibly. Perms do not say piety. How do you think a perm would go down at Lent? Although, what do you think, Sanjay? Would a perm bring the youngsters flocking in?
16: I'd stick with the T-shirts for now.
2: T-shirts?
12: Oh, yes, Ramesh. I was kind of using Sanjay here as a one-man focus group. He does represent the face of surly, disaffected youth, even though he doesn't mean to. And he came up with the idea of the slogan T-shirts to bring the church kicking and screaming into the 90s. You don't like the idea.
2: Oh no, sorry, Father, but my pained expression is the hard burn. Please, show us the T-shirt.
12: Oh, sew a button on that. Yes, so get your looking gear round these. It's very exciting.
2: What's this one? Download some hymns on your iGod today.
12: Yes? Well, you can see what we've done there. The young people like their iPods and their generic MP3 players and what have you. And pod sounds a bit like God, so... Actually, Sanjay gave that the thumbs down, but I think there's something there. Pod God, pod God.
2: Pod God, pod God, pod God.
12: Okay, work in progress. Try this one for size, Ramesh.
2: Britain's God Talent. What does this mean?
12: Well, it's... Well, okay, it's fairly half-baked, but there's something there, isn't there? God got...
6: perhaps not. But you will like this one, Ramesh. This one got two thumbs up from Sanjay. Well, one kind of wavering thumb and a yawn, but at least he didn't do any rude gestures with his fingers. Ready for this? You'll like this. Don't be writing no checks. Judas can't cash.
2: I don't get it.
6: You know, Judas sounds a bit like your ass. And ass is the American for arse, and young people like Rudy words and American things. So that works on two levels, doesn't it? Plus, Judas was quite the Bible bad boy, so we're perfectly justified equating him with a Rudy word.
2: I'm very sorry, Father. I'm really not sure about any of these.
6: Well, not even the last one.
2: Not even the last one.
6: Sanjay, you told me to print up 100 of these. Oh, well. Well, that's it, isn't it? Looks like I'll be taking these T-shirts with me when I get sent to the desh by the bish.
14: You should put that in your T-shirt. The young people love an abbreviation.
6: Clearly it's a non-starter, Dave. I may as well pack my bag.
11: Dad, someone here to see you.
2: Excuse me, everyone.
17: Hello, Rame.
2: Elton, what do you want?
17: Do you like my new glasses? $2,000.
2: I am indifferent to your elaborate glasses and the price thereof. What is it that you want?
17: Ooh, chicken chart.
2: Lucky guess.
17: I like the perm. Is it supposed to be John McEnroe?
2: No, it's Leo Sayer.
17: I see the shop is going very well. Jess revels on a cushion, smiling wall of grips. Very nice, very creative. Definitely in the front running. Of course, Aladdin has had his own innovation.
2: Ha!
17: Jess, I would say that it was definitely a close neck between the two of you. Jess, a close neck. Do you know, at this stage, only one small thing could swing it either way.
2: I already said no to 48 crunchies.
17: A 47 crunchies?
2: No.
17: 46 crunchies?
2: No.
17: 45 crunchies?
2: No.
17: A 44 crunchies?
2: No.
17: How many more numbers do I need to say, Ramesh?
2: 43, and I will say no every time.
17: Oh, Ramesh, Ramesh, Ramesh, Ramesh, Ramesh.
2: Elton, Elton, Elton, Elton, Elton, Elton. Take your fancy Susan glasses and clear off.
17: I tried to help you, Ramesh.
7: Miss Ramaji, please tell me of Rennie's.
2: We're actually fresh out of Rennie's.
6: That's me away, Ramesh. I'll send you a congratulatory postcard from the desh.
7: Have you got any settler's thumbs, then?
2: You're looking at settler's thumbs dust on my moustache as I speak.
7: Does that mean you have some or you don't?
2: Dave?
14: Sorry, love. Tan them.
6: Oh, dear, you can stand a spoon in that. I'm off.
16: What about the T-shirts, Father?
7: Milk of... magnesia.
2: Did you have bangers and mash for lunch?
7: I did. Did you have Dairy Lee Lunchables?
2: Yes. Oh, God. Oh, speaking of bangers and mash, fire down below! I'm very sorry, Mr. Beggar. Here is your diarrhea compensation package. Two rolls of Charmin Ultra, the Rolls-Royce of bum paper. A whistle for attracting attention. And there is an extra thick puzzler. It is a clearly retouched Vorderman on the front. You can examine that at your leisure as you languish on the toilet.
18: Well, how long is it going to last?
2: Well, in my experience, about 24 hours of burping and then a day of the actual diarrhumphus.
18: Oh, dear. Oh, well, it's kind of like a wee holiday for me. I like brain teasers.
2: It is good of you to look on the bright side.
18: Well, it's good of you to take responsibility.
2: Well, that's very nice of you to say, but there's 30 cases of rumphus in the Lenzi catchment area, and the one common denominator is my shop.
18: Well, I hope it doesn't affect your chances of winning your competition.
2: Oh, Mr. Begg, I think that shoe has sailed.
18: Ach, well, there's always... Oh, next year, I'll see you in 24 hours.
2: French fat pizza.
18: On the nail.
2: I found it. Oh, what is it, Dave?
14: Oh, hang on a minute, I'll rewind the tape.
5: There, have a look. This is Aladdin hanging round the sweets. See something funny about him?
2: No.
5: Wait for it.
2: Oh, where did that third arm come from? What the bloody hell is he doing?
5: He's spraying the chocolate tools with something.
2: Oh, that is naughty, naughty. No, hang on. Mr. Begg, Mrs. Armstrong, Michael Binns, Keenan's mum, Doofer? Yes, you know the woman with the elaborate hair who buys Top Gear magazine. We've never really ascertained her name. I call her Doofer.
5: Oh.
2: Doofer, Ralph Teller, Angusina, and Precious Matthews. They all bought chocolate tools, and they've all got the runny-runny-run-runs.
14: Open and shut case, Ramesh. Aladdin with the chocolate tool in the front shop.
5: Brilliant! This is it! In black and white, because you were too tight to get colour. We can take this tape right to the police.
19: Yes, we could do that. We could take this tape. Yes, we could take it right to the police.
2: Or what?
19: Have you got that phone number for Elton?
12: Oh, congratulations, boys. Let's have a look at it. Oh, that is marvellous.
2: Beautiful, isn't it? I've always been near this award, but I've never actually touched it.
12: I have to say, Ramesh, as much as I love your shop, and you know me, if it was in my gift, I would shower you with awards. But half of your congregation were doing word searches on the throne. How on earth did you win?
2: Well, actually, it was the T-shirts that they printed up.
12: What? The five alive ones?
2: Yeah, we sold 200 in one day. I mean, look around you.
12: My word, everyone's wearing them. Hello, Eunice.
7: Hello, Father. Five alive.
12: They're all saying it, Dave.
14: Five alive? That's mine. I made up five alive.
2: Yes, but the judging panel said this is what swung it for me. Enhancing community spirit with a common slogan and creating a sales phenomenon in the process. Ultimate shop, they called it.
12: Well, the bish has gone a bundle on my T-shirts. Britain's God Talent. It's Frankie Says Relax for the whatever generation. It's going down a storm. The churches are hoaching with youngies. So the good news is, I get to stay!
2: Hooray! But I thought you left the T-shirts here, Father, in a huff.
12: I did, but your boy Sanjay saved the day. He gave all those T-shirts to his young friends, and they've all flocked to my church.
2: Really? Sanjay, that doesn't sound like you.
20: I was being ironic. I gave the T-shirts to my pals because they were so rubbish it was funny.
12: Which backfired spectacularly, didn't it, Sanjay? Because your wee pals all found God.
20: Get over yourself. They'll be done with God in 2 weeks.
12: That's all I need, Sanjay, not to be sent to the desh by the bish.
2: Fantastic. So, Father Henderson gets to stay.
21: Yay!
2: I am the confectionery McEnroe.
21: Hooray!
2: And Sanjay has inadvertently done a good thing.
21: Yay!
2: Well, I don't know about you, but I think there's only one thing left to say. Everybody!
21: Five alive!
1: Bags, Mags and Bags with Ramesh, played by Sanjeev Kohli, Dave by Donald McCleary, Alok by Sushil Kumar, Sanjay by Omar Raza, Father Henderson by Gerard Kelly, Ted by Gavin Mitchell, Mr. Finnegan by Tom Urey, Elton by Manny Sumal, Mrs. Armstrong by Maureen Carr and Kenyon's Mum by Michelle Gallagher, with other voices performed by the cast. The series was script edited by Neil Clark and recorded by Dave Murkin. The director was Ian Davidson, the producer was Gus Beattie. Bags, Mags and Bags is a Comedy Unit production for BBC Radio 4.
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28: I came across Mr. Kipling in a meadow by the church. 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
0: 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Mm-hmm.

0: are, madam. If you have any complaint, don't hesitate to return it. We'll exchange it without question, provided you have the receipt, you haven't worn it, and it's not creased.
1: Captain Peacock.
2: Yes, Mr. Harmon.
1: Well, you told me not to come on the floor when the store was open without attracting your attention first.
2: That is quite correct, Mr. Harmon.
1: Oh, I see I've attracted your attention.
2: Go back. You've not had my permission.
1: Does that mean you don't want the first prize in Grace Bubba's lucky lottery what your department has won?
2: What was that?
1: I'm proud to tell you and pleased that you are now the proud possessor of a box at Convent Garden for six personages for the valet. There is the ticket.
0: Yeah. Oh, how wonderful.
3: Well, last time I had a box at Covent Garden, it was on my head and full of cauliflower.
2: Oh, no. There are the tickets for your counter, Mr. Klein. And there are yours, Miss Brahms.
0: Thank you.
2: Oh, Miss Brahms, where's Mrs. Slocum?
0: Oh, she's in the fitting room taking off her coat.
2: We've been open for nearly 6 minutes, Miss Brahms. Go and get her.
0: Yes, sir. You're not drinking at this hour.
4: Of course I'm not, Miss Brahms. I'm just taking my slimming pill. Only I've run out of water. And I can't bear neat gin.
0: Why don't you take the pill with the plain tonic?
4: Oh, I can't stand the taste of tonic. That's why I'm putting gin and lemon in.
0: Captain Peacock wants to see you.

0: got a complaint customer. She brought one of them ribbed cardigans and it shrunk.
1: Oh, not another one.
0: Yeah, and it's your customer and all.
1: Leave it to me, Miss Brahms. I'm just in the mood. Now, madam, and what's the trouble?
2: Well, look at this. I followed the washing instructions to the letter, and look what's happened. And look at the label. It says quite distinctly, non-shrink. Madam. I have here the identical garment. There. You see? Compare the labels. The label hasn't shrunk. You can't have a refund.
3: I assume that the instructions apply to the cardigan.
2: Did you?
1: Well, hard cheese.
3: I'm going to take your name.
1: I'm sorry, madam. We're not allowed to give names.
3: Well, in that case, I shall remember your face.
0: Yeah, that was a bit hard, wasn't it?
1: Well, I'm fed up with them all. Complain, complain, complain. And she just caught me on a bad morning.
0: Did you spend last night on the booze?
1: Certainly not, Miss Brahms. I just thought I'd sleep better if I had a nightcap. I mean, you know I've been having these strange dreams lately.
0: Still about Mr. Humphreys?
1: Yes. He's different in my dreams.

0: news. I'm beginning to see him in quite a new light.
1: Have you said anything to him?
0: No, but I do feel sometimes when I look at him that he knows something.
2: Hey, up. She's looking at you again.
3: I know. I can feel the hair standing up on the back of my neck.
2: Do you think she wants something?
3: I hope not. Do you know, I can't think what's come over her. I've only got to give her the slightest hint of a smile, and she goes all wobbly at the knees. Watch this. See what I mean?
0: Oh, Miss Browns, he smiled at me.
1: Well, it was only a little one.
0: Well, it's only 9:30. Anyway, last night, me and Mrs. Axelby went down to the Green Man for a quiet drink. Well, we hadn't had anything to eat, so we just had a couple of bags of pork scratchings and some bacon-flavoured crisps. And one of the crisps got stuck in my throat. And do you know, it took 3 or 4 gin and tonics to shift it. And I think that one of those crisps was bad. Because when I got outside at 11:30, I felt quite dizzy.
1: What time did you go into the pub for your nightcap?
0: About 7:45. But do you know what I think happened? I think my body temperature dropped. Anyway, I hung on to this lamppost and we sang songs to keep us warm.
1: Bet you were glad when the bus arrived.
0: Well, the first one didn't stop. And I know he saw me because I lifted up my skirt and stuck my leg out. Just in case. And he put his foot down and he drove straight past us.
1: So you had to get on the next one?
0: No, but the one after that stopped. Oh, and the conductor was cheeky. Do you know, the bus was completely empty, but he made us go upstairs. So when I got off, I took his number.
1: Oh, well, I hope you wrote it down.
0: I didn't need to. It's on his hat.
3: Is she still looking at me?
2: No. Now, go on, tell us about the rave-up you had last night.
3: Well, it wasn't really a rave-up. It finished quite early. So about 6 of us went back to this bloke's flat that's got this video recorder, you see. I know he belongs to one of these adult X-rated video libraries.
2: Oh, I've heard about those.
3: Yeah, well, he gets a discount being a theological student. Anyway, I wondered what happened. You see, he pressed the button and bang, the screen went blank.
2: Oh, so you went home?
3: No. The sound was working, so we listened to that. But whatever they were doing must have been outside, because I heard a lot of wind and shouting.
2: I expect it was an orgy.
3: That's what I thought, yeah. Especially when I heard some voice say, Mary Rose has turned over and I can see her bottom. Then a voice shouted, I want to see every man bent over an oar. I was just about to take my mother home when I heard this other voice say, which way do you want us to row, Mr. Baines? And I realised it was the O'Needham line.
4: Where's Mrs. Slocum now?
1: She's in the ladies fixing her makeup.
4: She's hardly been at her counter at all this morning.
1: Well, to tell the truth, and I don't like telling tales, but I'm very worried about her.
4: I must say her behaviour has been a little strange lately.
1: Well, she says her nerves are bad. She's been having these disturbing nights.
4: You mean disturbed nights?
1: No, disturbing. She's got this man on her mind and she keeps dreaming about him. You know, erotic dreams.
4: Really? Yes, they do fantasize at that age, don't they?
1: Oh, yeah. I've got an aunt what's got the hots for Richard Baker.
4: And who has Mrs. Slocum got the hots for?
1: You'll never believe it.
4: Who?
1: Mr. Humphreys.
4: Yes, they do fantasize at that age, don't they? Has she told him about this?
1: Well, not in so many words, but every so often she drops him a little hint. Look, watch.
2: Look at her, she comes.
3: Oh, you deal with her, Mr. Klein, will you?
5: Oh. Was there something you wanted, Mrs. Slocum?
0: Well, I want to buy a present for a rather special gentleman.
5: Ah, well, what do you have in mind? Ties, handkerchiefs, socks?
0: Oh, they're not very romantic, Mr. Klein.
2: How about a nice pair of wife fronts?
0: Shut up. Well, I have wondered about a pair of gloves to keep his hands warm. Oh, he has such artistic hands.
5: And what kind of gloves did you have in mind, then?
0: Well, just show me what you've got.
5: Size?
0: Well, about Mr. Humphrey's size.
5: Mr. Humphreys,

0: Slocum wants to try your hand for size.
1: It's very busy brushing a hat at the moment, Mr. Crane.
2: I'll do that, Mr. Humphreys.
1: Thank you, Mr. Spooner. I shall remember that kindness.
3: Here we are. Chinese rabbit, English mole, Venezuelan Scotch terrier, kangaroo, chamois, leather, plastic, string, wool, and, if you'll pardon the expression, pigskin. What sort of personality does the gentleman have?
4: Suede.
3: Well, here we are. Beautiful suede, inside and out. Try them on, Mr. Humphreys. Ah, now that is a beautiful glove. Just feel it, Mrs. Slocum. You know, I always say a glove like that really sets a hand off.
5: I think it set her off.
3: We have it in three shades, you know. What colouring does the gentleman have?
4: Well, fair, wavy hair, startling blue eyes, and a strong, sensitive chin.
2: I wonder why she didn't mention the gap in the teeth.
1: Mr. Spooner, get a broom. The stockroom needs sweeping.
3: I take it then you'll settle for these.
4: Yes, put them on my account.
3: It's £22.
4: Oh, when you've lost your heart to the man of your dreams, what's £22?
3: £22 is the price of the gloves, plus VAT, minus staff discount. Would you like me to gift wrap them?
4: No, just leave them on him.
3: You like some sugar in your black coffee, Mr. Humphreys?
1: No, thank you, Mr. Klein. I'll have it neat. I need something to calm my nerves.
6: She put it into words, then?
1: No, she put it into a pair of gloves.
7: When has she got to?
6: She's gone to the pub for a...
1: Oh. You know, I'd no idea any of this was happening.
6: She's had a thing about you for weeks. That's why she's been hitting the bottle.
1: Why didn't you tell me?
6: Well, I thought it would wear off.
3: She's a fine woman. There's a lot of love going to waste there.
1: First time I felt sorry for her cat.
2: I expect it's a new experience for you, Mr. Humphreys.
1: On the contrary, Mr. Spooner. Quite a lot of ladies have thought twice about me. The trouble is, it's usually the second thought that puts them on.
3: You know, it seems to me that if we're not very careful, we're going to have an alcoholic on our hands.
7: Now, I think the best way of dealing with the situation is to find someone else on whom she can lavish her affection. But that might take her mind off Mr. Humphreys.
3: It's very difficult, you know. When I was a young man, there was this girl with frizzy hair and staring eyes and fat ankles. And every morning when I got to the station, she was there, staring at me. And then she'd get in the compartment and sit right opposite me, staring. And every night it was the same thing.
1: How did you get rid of her?
3: I didn't. I married her. And now the frizzy hair's gone grey and thin. And the eyes stare out from behind big, thick spectacles.
7: What about the ankles?
3: Don't mention the ankles.
6: I think Captain Peacock's got the right idea.
2: What sort of a mug are you conning to take notes of that old trout?
7: Spooner, if you continue to speak in that way about a senior member of staff, you'll go and sit at another table.
6: Mrs. Slocum might be an old trout, but she's got a lot of nice sides to her.
2: Like what?
6: Well, she's very kind when she hasn't been hitting the bottle.
7: She's not as fat as she was.
1: You're quite right, Captain Peacock. There's definitely traces there of when she used to be quite a nice-looking woman.
6: Trouble is, she's lonely.
7: Well, if she's lonely, she ought to advertise in one of these contact magazines.
6: Oh, no, she's too much pride for that.
1: Well, we could do it for her. We could send them in, get the replies and pass them on to her. I'll write it all down. How would you describe her?
2: Old bat seeks comfortable tree to hang in.
7: I shan't tell you again, Mr. Spooner.
1: I think petite lady.
3: Oof, hardly petite.
1: Well, she will be by the time she's finished her slimming pills. Petite lady with own home seeks kind, understanding male companion of the opposite sex.
3: That's a waste of words. If he's a male companion, he must be of the opposite sex.
1: In my experience, it's better to be safe than sorry.
7: You have to state what her interests are. They always put that.
1: What are her interests?
6: Pubs and that pussy of hers.
1: Well, to save any misunderstanding, I'll just put pubs. There. That's a pub. Now then, we'll get the replies, vet them, and pass them on to her.

0: suspect you've been wondering what's happened to me. Well, I just popped into the pub for a packet of cigarettes, and on the way back, as I was passing the beauty parlor, they literally dragged me in and insisted that I try this on Apro. And you know, as soon as I got it on, everybody said how it suited me.
1: All you need to do now is take all your clothes off, get on a white horse, and you could ride to the streets of Coventry as the Bride of Frankenstein. All right, I'm going. But I'd like to state here and now that I'm being victimised for my opinions, and I shall complain to the Council for Civil Liberties.
2: Since you've spent most of the coffee break taking uncivil liberties, I don't fancy your chances.
0: Thank you, Captain Peacock.
3: Mrs. Slocum, you've not bought that wig, have you?
0: Well, no, but the sales girl said that as soon as I put it on, the years seem to just drift away.
1: Wear it round the other way, they'll be right out of sight. Watch you pop you out by the bar exit. How long is it since you put that ad in that magazine?
4: Well, let me see, what she bought me. She bought me a pair of gloves, silk hanky, a pair of socks, some aftershave, a writing pad, some envelopes, a pair of shorty pyjamas. I'd say about 10 days.
1: Shouldn't we have been hearing something by now?
4: Oh, I got some replies last night. I phoned one man. He sounded quite nice. He's coming in on his way to work this morning to be introduced.
1: What about the others?
4: Well, my mother came back and I couldn't very well sit there on the phone talking to strange men saying, hello, you don't know me, but I went round to the post office. I've sent telegrams to everybody. I've told them to come in here, ask for me, and I'll introduce them.
2: Good morning, sir.
5: Good morning.
2: Are you being served?
5: Mr. Humphreys.
2: Ah, he's over there, sir. Mr. Humphreys, a gentleman for you.
4: Good morning, sir.
5: Good morning.
4: What's it to be?
5: Well, who knows, young man? Probably the happiest day of my life.
4: Beg pardon?
5: I've come about the lady in the advert.
4: Oh, yes. Oh. She's behind you on the ladies' counter.
5: Oh, really? Oh, sorry. Yeah. Which one? The one on the left or the one on the right?
4: And the one on the left.
5: On the left. Oh, yes.
4: Can you see?
5: Yes, thank you. Good morning.
2: Cross him up for a start.
0: Yeah. Now, pass those tights down to me, Miss Brahms. I'm going to shove them all into this bottom drawer.
6: I could do that for you.
0: No, I'm better doing it. It takes me mind off other things.
1: Blimey, look what's arrived.
4: I should never have described her as petite.

0: Look out, she's smiling at you again.
1: I'm not looking.
0: We'll have to in a minute. She's coming over.
1: I'll tell you another thing. I'm not sitting next to her at the opera house. No, otherwise I'm not going.
2: How are you this morning, Mr. Humphreys?
1: Bright-eyed and bushy-tailed, Mrs. Slocum.
2: You've broken my dream. Last night I dreamt that you were Squirrel Nutkin. And I was a little lady squirrel. And you'd built your house halfway up an oak tree.
1: Was it thatched in dandelion leaves?
2: How did you guess?
1: I never use anything else.
2: Well, anyway, in my dream, I climbed up the tree and I knocked on your little door. And you pretended you weren't in, so I had to kick it down. And there you were, hiding behind your acorn. What do you suppose that means?
1: It means I've got to build it a damn sight higher next year.
2: Oh, I do love a man with a sense of humour. I always say if a man can make you laugh, everything else will follow.
1: In my case, Mrs. Slocum, it may be a very long way behind.
2: I brought these for you. I thought they'd be lovely in front of a little log fire.
1: I haven't got a log fire.
2: Haven't you? Oh, I know where there's a lovely one.
3: Mrs. Slocum, would you be good enough to return to your own counter? Mr. Humphreys is not here for idle chit-chat. He's here to serve customers.
2: In that case... Oh. I'll have a size 48 nightshirt.
1: Size 48? That's big enough for two.
2: Exactly.
4: Yes, yes. Well, I appreciate that as colleagues of Mrs. Slocum, you have been trying to cover for her. But it's been plain to me for some time that she's not been herself. As witness these letters of complaint from customers, calling her the crabby old cow. And a tetchy old trout. And a miserable old bat. Captain Peacock, in all your experience, have you ever known one of our employees to be described like that?
3: Not by a customer, sir.
4: Well, the reason for all this becomes clear upon the discovery of these items. Gin and... Gin and gin again. Now, where is she now?
3: Perhaps she's still having lunch, sir.
4: Captain Peacock, she hasn't even been into the canteen. Enter.
5: We found Mrs. Slocum, sir. She was in the four-hour bar next door. Oh. I think it temporarily slipped her mind what the time was and where she worked.
2: Mr. Rumble, I hope you're not labouring under the misapprehension that I was in there boozing. I only popped in to buy a packet of crisps.
4: Mrs. Slocum, without doubting your word for one moment, would you mind blowing into this bag?
2: Certainly, Mr. Rumble.
4: And I must warn you that your whole future at Grace Brothers may depend upon the result.
6: Only another 100 yards to go.
7: Keep at it, Mr. Grace.
6: Oh, there we are.
7: I've got a surprise for you. You've been doing it on your own for the last 5 minutes.
6: Oh, you get used to that sort of thing at my time of life.
7: Come along, you should be feeling fit and healthy now.
6: Oops. Oh, come in.
5: There's a bloke outside wants to sell you a medical chair.
6: A medical chair? What's that do?
5: Well, it's electrically operated and it sort of relaxes your limbs. Like, you sit in it, switch on, and it makes you do this.
6: I do that anyway. Tell him to go away.
5: Oh, all right. Go away.
8: Mr. Grace, The first floor say if you want them to wait outside any longer, could they have coffee and sandwiches?
6: Oh, tell them to come in.
8: Come in.
9: After you, Miss Grant.
6: Rumbo, get in here immediately and bring that medical report with you. Well, get on with it.
4: Yes, sir. As Mrs. Slocum's behaviour was so at variance with her normal character, we had the case examined by an eminent psychiatrist. And, well, sir, what in effect he says is that Mrs. Slocum appears to have built up a fantasy world for herself. And in this world, she's deluded herself that she's in love with Mr. Humphreys. Now, as Mr. Humphreys has failed to respond, understandably...
1: Very understandably.
4: Mrs. Slocum was taken to the bottle.
6: I didn't need to pay £100 to hear that. What's the cure?
4: Well, sir, the psychiatrist says that in his experience, when fantasy turns into reality, it often fades away.
6: Ah, in other words, if Mr. Humphreys had a go at her, she'd run a mile.
4: Yes, sir.
6: There's no problem then, is there, Mr. Humphreys?
1: Well, I must confess, Mr. Grace, I would find it very difficult.
6: Well, just pretend she's that girl that I get so excited about in Dallas. What's her name?
7: Sue Ellen.
6: Oh, my leg's gone.
1: Thinking about Sue Ellen wouldn't necessarily help me.
9: How about J.R.?
10: When you think about J.R.?
1: No, it's not him, it's that hat.
4: Well, sir, the fact remains that if Mr. Humphreys could steel himself to, as it were, make a bold advance, the shock might cure her.
3: As I'm sure none of us wants to lose Mrs. Slocum.
10: Oh, no, we're all very fond of her.
1: So I'd have to find the right place and the right moment.
9: How about in the box at the ballet tonight? You can pretend it's the back row of the pictures and, you know, get in there and whee!
10: It'll be better at Covent Garden because the usherettes there don't have torches, so you can get in there and wear hay.
7: What ballet are you going to see?
3: The Nutcracker Suite.
5: Come on, quickly. Be as quick as you can. We've missed the beginning.
2: Oh, I'm very sorry, Captain Peacock, but I had to have another drink. I've got this awful dry feeling at the back of my throat. I think it's the new perfume I'm wearing.
5: When are the Nutcrackers coming on?
3: That's the big one at the end.
5: Oh, she is and all. I'd noticed her.
3: No, I mean that ballet's in the second half of the programme.

0: door to jump high.
1: Oh, look what's just come on. Isn't he handsome?
2: Yes, sir. That's Noblakov. He's very big in Russia.
3: He's pretty big here, too.
1: Why is he twiddling her around like that, making her dizzy?
2: That's called a pirouette. And that's called an entrechat.
1: What's that?
2: Well, it's French. All the terms in ballet are in French. The entre, as in entre nous, means between.
1: And what's the other bit?
2: Well, C-H-A-T, pronounced cha, means,
0: Oh, I know what that means. It's French for pussy.
3: When you see what he's doing to her, it must mean something else.
4: Shh, be quiet. Have they all forgotten the words?
2: No.
4: They don't have words in ballet, you ignorant book.
1: Why's she wagging her finger at him like that?
2: She's rejecting his advances.
1: Oh, she'd have to do a damn sight more than that in Catford.
5: This is the famous pas de deux.
4: I know what pas de deux means.
5: Father of twins.
2: Mr. Humphreys. I don't want to spoil your evening, but we set you next to Mrs. Slocum for a purpose.
3: You have spoiled my evening.
5: What do I have to do?
1: Act like the man of her dreams and give her knee the tickle.
5: How do you mean?
1: Like this. Go on.
3: I think her leg's gone to sleep.
1: Give it a squeeze, like this. Go on, then.
3: I'm sorry, my mind was wandering. Nothing.
1: We'll have to take it a stage further.
3: How do I take it a stage further?
1: Like this.
3: I can't do that to Mrs. Slocum.
1: Well, take her hand and do this.
3: Miss Brock! Where did you learn to do that?
1: In Catford. Now, get on with it.
3: She's dropped off.
2: Surely she hasn't been drinking in the box.
3: No, out of it. Liqueur chocolates.
2: Well, Mr. Humphreys, it would seem that for the moment your problems are over.
3: On the contrary, Captain Peacock, they're just beginning.

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4: This week, Chunkley's Stores.
5: Yum, yum!
4: Chunkley's Stores in Courtfield was run the lines of the big stores in London. They had innumerable departments and innumerable telephone lines. They did not say, hello, like common mortals when the bell rang. They said, Chunkley's Stores, and then took a rest. Billy Bunter was about to pull off the most brilliant wheeze ever planned at Greyfriars School. He was in his form master's study, using his form master's telephone, and about to imitate his form master's voice.
6: Chunkley's Stores.
5: Hello. I'm speaking from a Greyfriars School. A few weeks ago, I telephoned an order for Tuck.
6: For what?
5: Tuck.
6: Did you say luck, sir?
5: No, I say tuck, tarts, cakes, things like that. Oh, and it was my nephew. He came here to visit me. This is Mr. Quelch speaking.
4: Billy Bunter was imitating the voice of the remove master, Mr. Quelch, and in that line at least, Bunter had some gifts. He made his voice quite like enough to Mr. Quelch's to pass on the telephone.
6: Mr. Squelch.
5: No, Quelch.
6: Oh, Welsh. Yes, sir. What can we do for you, Mr. Welsh?
5: Welsh!
6: Quite so, sir. I remember the order.
5: Good. Now, I require some more things, and in rather a hurry, I'm standing a spread.
6: What?
5: I mean, I'm asking some juniors to tea, and I require a large quantity of things to be delivered immediately.
6: Oh, I'm afraid the afternoon vans have left, sir.
5: No, it's very important. I simply must have the things this afternoon. Expense is no object.
4: That was quite a true statement. Expense was no object to Bunter. Possibly Mr. Quelch might have taken a different view.
6: That will be special delivery, sir.
5: It's all right. Now, come along. Take down the list. 2 dozen...
6: I'll put you through to the confectionery department, sir. If you mention that you desire special delivery, the goods will be specially delivered this afternoon. Chunkley's Stores?
5: Mr. Quelch, speaking from Greyfriars. I require goods by special delivery this afternoon. I want a large cake.
7: Oh, that'll be the ironmongery department, sir.
5: The what?
7: Rakes are in the ironmongery department, sir. Hold the line, I'll put you through.
5: No, not rakes, cakes!
4: But it was too late. The prompt and efficient man at Chunkley's Stores was already putting him through to the ironmongery department. They never wasted a second at Chunkley's.
7: Chunkley's Stores.
5: Right, now, I want to order cakes.
7: Oh, I'm sorry, this is not the department, sir. Ironmonger.
5: Oh, blow you!
7: What?
5: The silly idiot thought I said rakes when I said cakes. I want cakes! Cakes! I want cakes!
7: Please hold the line, sir. I will put you through to the confectionery department.
8: You finished, caller?
5: Who's that?
8: The operator. Are you finished, caller?
5: No, I'm not. I'm being started.
9: Chunkley's Stores.
5: Is that the confectionery department?
9: Yes, sir.
5: Oh, yippee!
4: Bunter had got home at last. In spite of the absolutely modern and efficient equipment of Chunkley's Stores, he really was on, at last, to the right quarter.
5: Mr. Quelch speaking from Greyfriars School. I require special delivery this afternoon.
9: Delivery orders to the special delivery department, sir.
5: What?
9: If you kindly hold the line, I'll put you through.
5: Oh, crikey!
4: Bunter waited again. He was perspiring a little, and he felt that he was earning that spread when he got it.
7: Chunkley's Stores.
5: Is that the special delivery department?
7: Yes, sir.
5: Mr. Quelch speaking from Greyfriars. I require special delivery this afternoon of some confectionery and all sorts of things.
7: Very good, sir. If you'll kindly state...
5: Take down the list.
7: Certainly, sir.
5: I want 3 dozen tarts. I want 1 large cake. Oh, with marzipan on top. And I want 3 dozen meringues.
7: Yes, sir. Is that all, sir?
5: No. It is not all. Not by any means. I want to...
4: Bunter was really going at it now. Doubtless on the principle that it was as well to be hung for a sheep as for a lamb. He continued giving reckless orders for all the good things he could think of.
5: A huge bowl of blancmange and a dozen doughnuts.
6: Is that all, sir?
5: Yes. And you will, of course, send the account later on to Mr. Quilch. I mean to me.
6: Quite so, sir. I recall that you gave similar instructions before. Is that all, sir?
5: That is all.
4: The Owl of the Remove went into study number 7. Peter Todd had just risen from the table. His extensive transactions in lines were completed at last. He glanced at Bunter's grinning, complacent face.
10: You're looking very chirpy, old fat man. Postal order come?
5: Oh, better than that. The duck's come.
10: What duck?
5: From Chunky's.
10: Crash! Pip, you really did it.
5: The man's putting it in Quilch's study now.
4: Peter Todd gazed at him. Possibly Peter had supposed hitherto that there was a limit to Bunter's fatuousness. If so, he discovered now that his supposition was a mistake.
10: You really mean that you phoned to Chunkley's using Mr. Quilch's name? And they've delivered the goods? And the stuff's in Quilch's study now? Oh, my only sainted aunt, you're for it this time.
5: Oh, no, I don't. Look, the delivery man's gone now, so why don't you go and get the stuff out of Quilch's study? And then I'll let you have your whack.
10: I'm going to Quilch's study. I've got to take in my lines. They're just due. Quilch told me he had to have them by tea time.
5: Well, that's all right then, isn't it? I mean, leave your lines there when you bag the stuff. I'll meet you on the stairs and help you get it into the box room. I mean, it's going to be safer there than in the study. You know, a lot of greedy fellows might want some if they saw it. I can't stand greediness.
10: What am I going to say to Quilchy?
5: Oh, Quilchy's out, you fatty.
10: Oh, no, it'll be in now.
5: What?
10: You left this game rather too late, Bunter. Quilchy's back.
5: Quilchy back?
10: He told me that if my info wasn't in by 5:30, it would be doubled.
5: What? Oh, you just leave it on the table. I mean, we always do that. I tell you, Quilchy's out.
10: I tell you, he's in. Didn't I tell you I had to hand in these lines by tea time?
5: But I heard him ask Mr. Prout to take roll call for him. Roll call's not till 7:30.
10: That's because he's dining with the head.
5: Dining with the head?
10: Yes, ass. Quilch is back.
5: Oh, crikey!
4: Mr. Quilch stepped in at the doorway of the house and removed his silk hat. Then he headed for his study. At the corner of Master's Passage, he was confronted by the portly bulk of Mr. Prout, the master of the 5th.
11: Quilch, if you have a moment, please. there is a circumstance. I feel it my duty to mention to you, my dear Quilch.
12: Yes?
11: During your absence this afternoon, my dear Quilch, I found a boy of your form surreptitiously entering your study.
12: Indeed?
11: Yes, and the boy was Bunter. I mention the circumstance, sir, as I have no doubt that the young rascal was purposing to play some trick, and indeed he may have returned to do so when my observation was withdrawn.
12: Yes, thank you for mentioning it, Mr. Pratt.
11: No, not at all. Any slight service to my colleague, I mean especially an esteemed colleague such as your goods...
4: Mr. Quilch was walking on. So Mr. Prout stopped. Otherwise, he would have been wasting his sweetness on the desert air. Mr. Quilch entered his study.
12: Bless my soul.
4: He looked at his study table. It was covered from end to end with boxes, cartons, bags, and packets. They were piled high into a huge pyramid. Boxes of chocolates, boxes of creams, cakes and tarts and buns, ginger and ginger beer, all sorts of things such as might have made Mr. Quilch's mouth water 40 years ago, but 40 years on made a lot of difference. Mr. Quilch's mouth did not water now. It set in a tight line and his eyes glinted.
5: Bunter! Bunter's wanted! Bunter! Anybody seen a fat pig rooting about? Where's that whistling porker, Bunter?
13: Hello, hello, hello. You're wanted, old fat bean.
5: Oh, I say, Cherry. I mean, well, why? Who do you think wants me? I say, whoever it is, he can't be Quelchy, you know. No. I mean, what would he want me for?
13: Fathead.
5: I don't see why Quelchy should suspect me. I think it's just a rotten, low, suspicious mind.
13: For goodness sake, go, you ass. Do you want Quelchy to come up here for you?
5: Oh, Lord.
4: Bunter dragged himself along to the removed master's study. The door was open. Mr. Quelch was standing there with a cane in his hand. His eyes glittered at the sight of the owl of the remove.
14: Come in, Bunter.
5: Yes, sir.
14: Now, Bunter.
5: I didn't, sir.
14: What?
5: I wasn't.
14: What do you mean, Bunter?
5: I'm innocent, sir.
14: Bunter?
5: Oh, I hope you can take my word for it, sir. I never did anything of the sort, sir. I have been out of gates all afternoon. And I certainly never touched a telephone, sir.
14: Well, no. The telephone?
5: Yes, sir. Some fellows do use a master's phone when he's out, sir. Not me, sir. No, I wouldn't. The fact is, sir, I hardly know how to use a telephone. No. And I definitely don't know Chunkley's number, sir. I hope you believe me, sir.
14: Believe you?
5: Yes, sir. Can I go now, sir?
14: No, Bunter, you may not go.
5: Oh, crumbs.
14: I was about to inquire, Bunter, whether you had been guilty of the outrageous trick that was played here this afternoon.
5: Oh.
14: I had very little doubt, Bunter, but it was my intention to inquire very thoroughly before administering punishment. Inquiry, however, would now be superfluous, as you are condemned out of your own mouth.
5: Oh, not at all, sir. No, sir.
14: You telephoned to Chunkley's stores upon this instrument this very afternoon.
5: Oh, no, sir. No. I was in my study at the time, sir.
14: At what time?
5: 4:00. Oh, no! Oh, no! I mean, oh!
14: You used my name in ordering a large quantity of goods from Chunkley's stores?
5: Your name? Your name?
14: Mine? It was your intention to consume, I should say devour, to devour this unhealthy mass of foodstuffs. Only my fortunate return prevented you from carrying out your iniquitous scheme.
4: Bunter could not see anything fortunate about the Four Masters' return. From his point of view, it was distinctly unfortunate.
14: What have you to say, Bunter?
5: I'm quite innocent, sir. I'm innocent, totally, utterly innocent, sir. I'm as innocent as a babe in arms.
14: Do you deny entering my study?
5: I certainly do, sir.
14: Mr. Prout saw you coming to my study in a surreptitious manner.
5: Mr. Prout must have been mistaken, sir. You know what an old donkey Mr. Prout is, sir.
14: Well, yes, you mean... But, Bunter...
5: I wasn't doing anything surreptitious, sir. No, I've never done anything surreptitious in my life. Oh, syrup. Oh, I know. Perhaps Mr. Prout had been drinking, sir.
14: Drinking?
5: Yes, sir. You know how people think they see all sorts of things when they've been drinking, sir.
14: You insolent young rascal. How dare you make such iniquitous suggestions? Your punishment will be all the more severe for your insolence.
5: Oh, Lord!
14: I shall cane you, Bunter, with the utmost severity.
5: Oh, Christ.
14: I shall give you 20 strokes.
5: Yarrow!
14: If you were not the most crassly, obtuse, and stupid boy at Greyfriars, I should take you to the head and request him to expel you from the school. Bend over that chair, Bunter.
5: Oh, no. Oh, no.
4: Bunter fairly goggled at him through his big spectacles. It has fallen to Billy Bunter's lot more than once to take 6 bending over a chair, but 20.
14: Do you hear me, Bunter?
4: Bunter heard him. Dozens of fellows heard him, for that matter. Mr. Quelch's voice was both loud and deep, and the study door was open. But though Bunter heard him, he heeded not.
14: Bunter, I command you.
5: Oh, dear!
4: Mr. Quelch made a stride towards Bunter, evidently intending to grasp him and bend him over the chair. Bunter jumped back into the passage. It was not his will that acted, it was instinct. His fat body carried on, as it were, without waiting for the direction of his fat mind.
14: Bunter!
4: Quelch strode after Bunter, the cane in the air.
14: Bunter!
4: Bunter was gone. You've been listening to Billy Bunter by Frank Richards with Tim Brooke Taylor, Graham Garden and Bilotti. The producer was Melanie Miller. Billy Bunter is a Rewind production for Radio 2.
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15: He had an engine and he sure had fun. 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
10: Oh, yeah. 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

0: Arthur Haynes and Nicholas Parsons with Dorothy Dampier, Leslie Noyes, and Barney Gilbraith in sketches by Johnny Spate with music by the Temperance Sep.
1: Taxi!
2: Yes, sir. Where to, sir?
1: I want to go to Maddox Street, please, and I'm in a great hurry.
2: Oh, yeah, I got that, sir. It's right along the road here, first turning on the right.
1: Yes, Maddox.
3: Excuse me just a minute, mate. Are you asking for Maddox Street?
1: Yes, I did, yes.
2: It's all right, mate. I know where it is. It's down here on the right-hand side.
3: No, it's on the left, mate.
2: On the right?
3: No, left.
2: Right.
3: Left.
2: Now, look here, mate. I've lived here all my life.
3: Well, I don't care if you lived here all your life, mate. It's on the left.
1: Look, just a minute. Look, I'm in a hurry. Please. Don't start anything. Look, there's a policeman over there.
3: Oh, so you're going to bring the police into it, are you?
1: No, I'm not going to bring the police into anything.
3: Well, what do you want to tell him to fetch policeman for, then?
1: Because I thought he might know where Oh, mind your own business!
3: Look, don't you start using that tone of voice with me, mate, or so I'll fetch a policeman, and a bit lively, too.
4: Excuse me, did I hear you asking for a policeman? Well, there's one just over there.
1: Yes, sir, thank you very much, madam, but it's quite all right,
4: Has there been an accident?
1: No, there hasn't been an accident.
4: Well, only if there's been an accident, the best thing to do is call an ambulance.
1: Well, there hasn't been an accident.
4: In that case, you don't need an ambulance, do you?
1: No, we don't need an ambulance.
4: Well, it's a waste of public money calling ambulances when you don't need them. It's people like you that keep our rate so high.
1: Now look here, my good woman. All I want to do is to get to Maddox Street, and I happen to be in a terrible hurry.
4: Maddox Street?
1: Yes, Maddox Street.
4: Well, why didn't you say so? I know where that is.
1: Oh, good, yes.
4: Now, you go along here till you get to the crossroads.
3: Now, just a minute, missus. Missus, you got it wrong. That's the wrong direction, missus. It's the wrong direction. You don't go to Maddox Street. I mean, go this way. You turn left, and when you get to the traffic light,
2: turn right.
3: You're wrong again, mate. You go straight across at the traffic lights.
2: I'm talking about up here. You don't turn left, you turn right.
3: You turn left.
2: Right.
4: No, it's up this way.
3: Now, why don't you shut up? You're confusing everybody, you are.
4: Don't you tell me to shut up.
3: Look, get on with your shopping, you old rat bag.
4: How dare you? I shall certainly not stay here and be insulted.
1: Shut up! All of you! Now, listen. Will somebody who knows the way please tell me how to get to Maddox Street?
3: Oh, look, you'll get to Maddox Street. I can tell you how to get to Maddox Street.
1: Then will you please tell me?
2: I still say it's on the right.
3: It's on the left, mate.
1: Oh, please! I've got to get to Maddox Street! Somebody come down and says it's left and right. There's pubs on the corner. There's left and right. There's an ambulance here. There's an accident. She's got to listen to the cake shop. I've got to get to Maddox Street. Get to Maddox Street.
3: Calm yourself down, mate. I'll direct you to Maddox Street.
1: I'm in a hurry.
3: Right, you're in a hurry, but you want to get to Maddox Street.
1: Yes, I want to get to Maddox Street.
3: Right, well, calm yourself down and I'll tell you where it is.
1: All right. Calm down a bit, John.
3: Right, now then. Right, now you calm down.
1: Yes, I've calmed down. Right. I'm terribly sorry, I got so carried away.
3: All right, I know how these things are, mate. Very frustrating. I know how they are, yes. Very frustrating. Right. Now, where was it you wanted to get to?
1: I want to get... I want to get to Maddox Street. Maddox Street.
3: Yeah, I've just stumbled something. It's only about 5 minutes walk away, Maddox Street. I'm going that way myself. Yeah, I'll tell you what, you can walk down there with me.
1: I'm going by taxi.
3: But you don't need a taxi to get to Maddox Street.
2: Yeah, just a minute, mate. What do you mean you don't need a taxi? You trying to take my business away from me? I've been waiting 10 minutes to take him.
1: Now look here, driver, please. Look, don't you wait. Don't you start getting... I'm going by taxi. I have engaged your taxi, and I'm taking your taxi. Now, come on. Let us get in the taxi. I'm going. I'm in a hurry, please.
3: Wait a minute. Look, if you don't want a taxi, mate, you don't have to have it. Now, don't let him intimidate you. I know these drivers. Don't let him intimidate you.
2: Just a minute. You just stay out of this. He hired my taxi, and he's got to have it.
3: Oh, no, he hasn't.
2: You looking for trouble?
3: Now, look, don't you start threatening me, my man. I know the law.
1: Oh, where's that policeman?
3: That's right. Call the policeman, mate. Make a complaint about him, mate. I'm a witness. We'll have his license taken away from him. Oi, officer, just a minute. Would you mind coming over here just for a minute?
5: What's going on here?
1: Look, officer, I want to get to Maddox Street. I have a terribly important engagement there. I wonder, could you tell me the quickest possible way?
5: Yes, you take a No. 9 bus. It goes right through Maddox Street.
3: No, it doesn't, mate. Not No. 9 bus, mate. You made a mistake there. It's a No. 10 that goes through Maddox Street, mate.
5: Look, I ought to know. I used to be on point duty in Maddox Street.
3: Yeah, and I used to drive a No. 10 bus through Maddox Street. And I don't remember seeing you on point duty in Maddox Street, mate.
5: And I don't remember seeing you driving your bus.
1: I'm going by taxi!
3: Hey.
1: I want to go by taxi.
3: But I'm trying to tell you, look, you don't have to ride in that cab if you don't want to. There's a policeman here now, so he can't intimidate you anymore.
5: Was this cabbie intimidating you, sir?
6: Officer, please, let me try and explain to you.
5: You don't have to worry, sir. You get on the bus. I'll attend to it.
1: I don't want to get on a bus!
3: Hey, hey, hey. Why don't you get on a bus and be sensible? You don't want any trouble. Let the policeman handle it.
1: I don't want a policeman to handle my affairs. He can mind his own business. Come back on joint and stay out of it. Otherwise, I'm going to come and stay out. I'm going for taxi. Hey. For taxi.
3: I don't want to be impetuous, officer, but you're not going to let him talk to you like that, are you?
5: No, I'm not. I think you'd better come down to the station with me, sir.
2: Yeah, just a minute, officer. Look, you can't take him away. He's my fare. I've been waiting for him,
5: Oh, well, you'd better come down, too.
3: Yeah, I've just been thinking. Do you want a witness?
5: Certainly.
3: Right, well, I'll get paid court expenses.
5: Of course you will.
3: All right, we'll all go down to the police station, then. Let's all get in the cab and go down to the police station. Right, all get in, one after the other. That's it. Right, now then. Cabby, yeah. Take us down to the police station.
2: Where's that?
3: Maddox Street.

0: Ladies and gentlemen, the Temperance Seven.
1: Good evening, England. For our first offering tonight, we've chosen for you a classic number from the Duke Ellington repertoire, East St. Louis Toodaloo.

0: Yes.
1: Oh, good afternoon. Mrs. Riddle?
0: Yes.
1: Bertha Riddle?
0: Yes, that's right.
1: I came about the robbery you had last night, you know. You had a robbery last night. I came about that, you know.
0: Oh, yes, yes, yes.
1: I believe you phoned the insurance people this morning.
0: Yes, that's right, yes.
1: Well, I'd just like to have a talk to you about the stuff that's missing. According to this morning's papers, you lost a lot of stuff. It says here, look, 4 mink coats.
0: Yes.
1: 8 gold rings.
0: Yes.
1: 9 gold watches.
0: Uh-huh.
1: 6 antique clocks.
0: Yes.
1: 7 diamond bracelets.
0: That's right, yes.
1: It's not, you know.
0: Yes, it is.
1: No, it's not, you know. You didn't lose all those things.
0: How do you know I didn't lose all those things?
1: Because I'm the bloke what risked his neck climbing through your scullery window last night, Mitchell. I'm the burglar. I'm the one that broke in here, and all I got out of this crummy house last night was 4 British Railways knives and forks. I know your game. You're trying to rob the insurance company, aren't you? That's what you're doing, isn't it?
0: I beg your pardon. I'm not robbing the insurance company. I did lose that stuff.
1: Look, missus, it's no good trying all that chat on me. It's me what didn't take it.
0: Well, it must have been earlier. That's it. It was somebody who broke in before you.
1: Nobody broke in before me, missus. No one's allowed to break in here except me. That's union rules. This house is on my allocation. And I wish I could swap it. None of these houses down the street are any good. They ain't got 4 apes between them down here to rub against each other. This lot is full of a lot of poverty-stricken snobs.
0: Oh, really?
1: They got all the old chat about what they got and what they haven't got, but when you break into their houses, there's nothing in them. I ain't working down this street.
0: But look, it's no use getting on to me. I didn't ask you to break in and rob me.
1: Well, I've got to do a night's work somewhere, haven't I? I've got to rob somebody. I mean, I've robbed all my best houses. You can't keep going back to them. They'll have nothing left. Then I'll be out of business. It's a pity someone can't move into the street with a bit of money. I thought you were supposed to be a bit well fixed. I heard you down at the supermarket the other day saying your old man's supposed to have a big job up in the city.
0: Well, that's no business of yours.
1: Well, of course it's business of mine. I've got to know who my clients are, haven't I? I mean, I suppose you were trying to impress the neighbours, weren't you? With all the talk about how much you'd lost.
0: Well, it's no business of yours, and if you don't go, I'll call the police.
1: Of course, you realise if you call the police, I should let the neighbours know that the only things worth pinching here was 4 British Railway knives and forks. You know I'd do that, don't you? And you'd never be able to hold your head up again, would you? Go on, then phone the police. Go on, phone the police.
0: No. I've changed my mind. I don't want you to go to prison.
1: No, and I wouldn't like to see you go to prison either.
0: What do you mean? You don't want me to go to prison.
1: You know what I mean. I'm telling the insurance company you lost all those things. That's dishonest, that is, missus. That's fraud, that is. That's robbing the poor insurance company. All the poor people's policies will go up now, you know, if you do that. Up go their premiums, and those poor people have got to pay it. Their penny a week insurance becomes 3 halfpence a week from now on when you do that. That's one thing I can't stand, is dishonesty and deceitfulness.
0: Well, really, I don't see how you can object. I mean, after all, your occupation isn't exactly honest.
1: Look, missus, I might be a burglar, but I'm not deceitful, and I wouldn't rob poor people. I rob them rich, missus. That's what I do. I'll rob the rich and give it to the poor, like old Robin Hood.
0: Huh. What poor do you give it to?
1: My wife and kids, mate.
0: Robin Hood never had a wife and kids.
1: Well, that's his lookout. That's nothing to do with me. Anyway, I'm not standing...

0: going to rob them. I was tempted, that's all.
1: Oh, that's more like it, yeah.
0: Well, I had a few things missing, and I just,
1: Four knives and forks you had missing. I know what you had.
0: I added a few. Well, I wouldn't press the claim. What am I going to say to the insurance company?
1: Well, let's think about it. Let's think about it. I know you didn't do this intentionally.
0: Let's think about it.
1: If I give you back these knives and forks, you can tell them that they've all been returned, can't you? All that stuff's been returned.
0: Yes.
1: Right, now, there's the knives and forks. I'll give you your knives and forks back. Now, you tell the insurance company that I found all that stuff and returned it to you, right?
0: Oh, thank you so much. This is very kind of you.
1: Oh, that's all right. Well, don't do it again, that's all. Now, then. Right, now, you better sign for that lot, then.
0: All right, then. Yes, I will. Just a minute. What's this? Four mink coats, 8 gold rings, 9 gold watches, 6 antique clocks, 7 diamond bracelets. What do you want me to sign for that lot for?
1: Well, there's a £200 reward for all that gear, and they won't pay out without your signature.
0: Oh!

I must confess to a little embarrassment in announcing the title of our next gem, because it's a trifle, black bottom.

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But I wish that you could see the dance that they found. Every high brown gal and her buddy go down where the flats are muddy to do a dance that soon will be renowned. They call it black bottom, a new twister. 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So clap your hands and do a raggedy trot. 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They say that when that river bottom's covered with ooze, starting to squirm, couples dance, and that's the rhythm they use. Just like a worm, black bottom, a new rhythm. If you've got it, you go with them. Do the black bottom all the night long.

0: Well, where do you want it, then? Anywhere down here, do we?
1: Oh, yes, yes, thank you very much indeed. Yes, sir, just down there will do fine. I must say, that's extremely good of you, Mr.
0: Haynes, isn't it? H-A-Y-E-S,
1: Haynes.
0: Haynes,
1: yes.
0: We haven't met yet, have we? I'm your next door neighbour. I live next door to you, you know.
1: Oh, really? Well, yes. I thank you very, very much indeed for carrying that crate in for me, Mr. Haynes. But you needn't have bothered, you know, chap. I was just going to answer the door myself when you obviously went out there.
0: Yeah, well, it was only neighbourly, like, you know, wasn't it? I believe in being neighbourly, don't you? I believe that neighbours should sort of stick closer together, don't you? Much more sort of communal spirit. That's what's needed, you know, for neighbours. More
1: yes,
0: communal spirit.
1: I suppose so, if you like that kind of thing.
0: Yeah, what's that then? Is it champagne, is it?
1: The crate? Yes, it's champagne.
0: Looks good, doesn't it?
1: Hmm.
0: Nice drop of champagne, that, doesn't it?
1: Hmm.
0: Humperdinck's. I suppose it'll be a good one, isn't it? It's a good one, Humperdinck's.
1: Yes, it is very good indeed. 1928, a really excellent wine.
0: Looks excellent, too. Because I've never tasted champagne myself, you know.
1: Really?
0: I've always wanted to, but I've never had the opportunity, you know. Like, no one's ever offered me a drop. So I suppose someone might one day, you know, might know, you know.
1: Yes, exactly.
0: You know, some sort of neighbour, perhaps, after I've done a neighbourly action, you know.
1: Would you like a drink of champagne, Mr. Haynes?
0: Well, it's very unexpected of you. It's very unexpected indeed. It's very neighbourly of it. I always think it's very nice to have good neighbours, don't you? Cheers. Excellent, isn't it?
1: I hope so, yes.
0: Champagne, marvellous, isn't it? Mm. Do you have to have anything sort of special to eat with this, like, you know?
1: What do you mean, special to eat with it?
0: Well, you know, I always read in the books when you have champagne, you have something special to eat with champagne. It's some beginning with a C or something, because I forget the name.
1: Well, actually, Mr. Haynes, you can drink it without eating anything at all.
0: Oh, you can?
1: Yes, you can.
0: Well, like I'm doing now, like?
1: Exactly as you're doing now.
0: I'm not eating anything with it, am I?
1: No?
0: Although I suppose I shouldn't really, you know. It's a mistake to drink on an empty stomach, isn't it, you know?
1: Well, look, really, Mr. Haynes, this food that you see here is all set out for my guests. I catered for the exact number of guests, and, well, I don't wish to appear rude to a neighbour, but, you know, it really is.
0: Well, you're trying to tell me you're having a party, then, are you? Having a party,
1: yes, sir, actually, I am having a party.
0: Are you really?
1: Organised party.
0: Is it really? Yeah, what kind of party? Is it a wedding or something?
1: Oh, no, good heavens, no. It's a birthday party, actually.
0: Is it really?
1: Birthday, yes.
0: Oh, somebody's birthday, is it? Whose birthday is it, then?
1: Well, it's mine, as a matter of fact.
0: It's not, is it?
1: Yes, it is.
0: How nice. Isn't that lovely for you to have a birthday?
1: Oh, well, it's very, very kind of you to say so.
0: You know, I'd like to wish you happy birthday, I would, actually.
1: Well, that's extremely kind of you.
0: Do you mind if I wish you happy birthday?
1: No.
0: Can I just borrow your little guitar a minute, and I'll wish you happy birthday, then?
1: Can you play?
0: Well, I'll try, you know, the occasion. The old champagne's a bit bubbling there. What's your name, then?
1: Mr. Parsons.
0: No, I mean your maiden name, you know, your first name.
1: Well, actually, it's Nicholas.
0: Is it really?
1: Yes, it is.
0: Yeah. Oh, I'll just wish you happy birthday, then.
1: Well, that's extremely kind of you. I appreciate the sentiment very much indeed.
2: Happy birthday to you. Happy birthday to you. Happy birthday, dear Nicholas.

0: Can living close to other people be a trial sometimes? Well, it all depends who your next-door neighbour is.
1: Wait, are you knocking next door, Mike?
2: Yeah.
1: What have you got there? A crack of champagne, isn't it?
2: That's right.
1: Who's it for? Him next door, then?
2: That's right, Mr. Parsons.
1: Oh, well, give it to me, then. I'll take it.
3: Oh, were you knocking for me?
2: Yes, sir. Your champagne here, sir.
1: It's all right. I've got it, Mr. You pay him and I'll carry it in for you.
3: Oh, thank you very much. That's extremely civil of you, my dear fellow.
1: That's all right.
3: Well, there you are. There's something for your time.

0: Oh, I like parties, don't you?
1: You gave quite an incredible performance.
0: Yeah, well, I used to do a bit of busking in the old days, you know. I'll tell you what, you're having a party tonight, aren't you?
1: Yes.
0: Well, you've been very nice to me, so I'll tell you what, don't worry about making any noise tonight. There, how's that?
1: Well,
0: make as much noise as you like. You just don't bother about me. I mean, I'll only be in there on my own. Sitting in my chair all by myself. With no one to talk to. Anyway, don't worry about me. I mean, I'll be all right.
1: Oh.
0: You know what I'll probably do?
1: What?
0: I'll probably pull my chair up near the wall so I can hear all your laughing, happy voices, all enjoying yourself.
2: Mr. Haynes, I'm sure that you've been out on occasions where you've been present where there's been laughing, happy voices, as you put it. I've no doubt that you've received plenty of invitations in your time to parties and such like.
0: Well, not really. I've always hoped sometimes that I would get invited one day. Sometimes I think perhaps a little letter will fall on me mat with an invitation on it. Or some neighbour who's having a party might say to me, why don't you pop in for a drink, Mr. Haynes, and have some caviar? I hope you've got some caviar for your guests. Have you got any caviar for your guests?
2: As a matter of fact, Mr. Haynes, yes, I have got some caviar
0: have
2: for
0: you
2: my
0: really?
2: Guests. Yes,
0: sir. I've never seen caviar. What's it look like then?
2: You've never seen it?
0: No, good. I thought I'd have a little look at it just to see what it's like, you know. Go on, just let me have a little peek. Go on.
2: All right, if you will see it. Well, actually, that's the caviar over there.
0: Are you there?
2: That's it. That's the caviar down there.
0: What, those black pimples? And that's what properly goes with champagne, isn't it? Is that what goes with champagne?
2: Yes, it is usual to have it with champagne, yes.
0: Yeah, that's what I was trying to get at just now, you know, when I was drinking.
2: Yes, I thought you might
0: I knew
2: be,
0: that
2: yes.
0: was it, what it was, yeah.
1: Yeah.
0: What's it taste like, then? Is it...
2: Well, I don't know. It's a rather individual taste, really.
0: Hmm. Well, look, say I was just drinking a little drop of champagne there. Could you sort of, as I was drinking it, could you describe the taste like?
2: Describe
0: the taste to me, you know.
2: Why would you wish me to do that?
0: Well, I just want to imagine it as I'm drinking the champagne, you see. Just describe it.
2: Well, it's extremely difficult. You know, caviar tastes like caviar.
0: Is it really?
2: You know, it's sort of salty, fishy.
0: Salty and fishy, eh?
2: Hmm.
0: No, I'm not getting it, I don't think. Is it, Is it like haddock?
2: No, Mr. Haynes, it's nothing like haddock.
0: Rock salmon, then?
2: Good heavens, no, it's not like rock salmon.
0: Well, am I getting near it, then? Tell me if I'm getting near it.
2: Mr. Haynes, if you'd like to have a piece of caviar, you may have a piece, but just a small piece, please.
0: Well, that's very unexpected of you, Mr. Parsons. That's very nice indeed. Thank you very much. Can I take this little piece here?
2: Yes, that piece, that fine.
0: What?
2: You like it?
0: This is caviar, is it?
2: That is caviar, yeah.
0: Oh, dear, look, what's happened?
2: What's happened?
0: Oh, I've got some caviar to eat with my champagne. Now I've got no champagne to drink with my caviar.
2: There you are. Now you've got some champagne.
0: Ah, well, this is it. This is it. Millionaire for half an hour. Ooh, I don't think much of this caviar.
2: Ooh. What do you mean you don't think much
0: of it? I don't like the taste of this, mate.
2: Oh, well, I mean, it is definitely an acquired taste.
0: Is it really? Well, I don't like it. There must be something wrong with it.
2: Well, there's nothing wrong with it, my dear fellow. No, I ordered it specially. I'm sure it's perfectly all right. Just a minute, let me try some. Oh, yes. Oh.
0: Delicious. Is it? Oh, I don't know how you can eat that stuff. It's terrible stuff.
2: Absolutely. Well, you try some more. It's perfect. It's absolutely perfect.
0: Oh, I'll never get used to that now.
2: Well, as I said before,
0: I'll have to have something to take the taste out of my mouth, mate. Oh, it's terrible. I'll just have one of those chicken wings.
2: Oh, no, please, Mr. Look, Mr. Haynes, I have catered exactly for the right number of guests. Please, those chicken wings are for my guests.
0: All right, we'll have one of the legs then.
2: Please, look, Mr. Haynes, I've told you, I've got just the right number of guests coming, and I've got one chicken leg for every guest.
0: Oh, well, I better put my hands on it now. Shall I put it back then, or what? Shall I put it back, or do you want, you know?
2: No, don't put it back. Now, you have the chicken leg.
0: Oh, well, thank you very much.
2: Does that go with the champagne any better?
0: Well, it does a bit, but I wish I'd have seen those prawns first.
2: Mr. Haynes, I don't wish to appear unneighbourly, but all this food, as I said before, I've catered especially for the right number of guests, and it is, you might say, reserved for my guests.
0: Oh, sorry,
2: and if you will excuse me, I must really go and start getting ready to receive
0: my
2: guests.
0: Yeah, I see what you mean. Yeah, you want me to go, then? You want me to...
2: No.
0: You sort of want me to go back to my house, then, with me cocoa and bread and dripping, then? Is that what you want?
2: Look, Mr. Haynes, I'll tell you what, when my guests arrive, if you like, I will bring you round myself a glass of champagne and another piece of caviar.
0: Oh, no, I don't want you to go all that trouble to me, mate. You'll catch your death of cold coming out of this warm room into my cold flat, mate.
2: In that case, I won't bother.
0: Oh, well, I'll come back in then, eh? I'll come back in then, if you don't want to come out then.
2: Very well, Mr. Haynes. You come back in here when the guests arrive.
0: What, you mean come to the party, love?
2: Yes, if you like.
0: What, as
2: come
0: a guest?
2: To the come to my party as a guest.
0: Oh, lovely, that's very nice of you.
2: It's very unexpected of me, isn't it, Mr. Haynes?
0: Oh, it certainly is, isn't it, Mr. Parsons?
2: Yes. And now, if you will excuse me, I really must go upstairs and get changed ready to receive my guests. guests.
0: Oh, well, don't worry about me.
2: What are you going to do?
0: I'll stay down here and get used to the caviar.
3: Happy birthday. Happy birthday.

The Arthur Haynes Show starred Arthur Haynes and Nicholas Parsons with Dorothy Dampier, Leslie Noyes, and Barney Gilbraith in sketches by Johnny Spate with music by the Temperance Seven. The show produced by Richard Dingley.

0: Blackadder.
1: Leave me alone, Baldrick. If I wanted to talk to a vegetable, I would have bought one at the market.
0: Is there anyone this message?
1: No, thank you.
0: God, I'm wasted here.
1: There's no life for a man of noble blood being servant to a master with the intellect of a jugged walrus and all the social graces of a posse.
0: I'm wasted too. I've been thinking of bettering myself.
1: Now, really? How?
0: I applied for the job of village idiot of Kensington.
1: Get anywhere?
0: I got down to the last two, but I failed the final interview.
1: Oh, what went wrong?
0: I turned up. Such an idiot, he forgot to.
1: Yes, I'm afraid my ambitions stretch slightly further than professional idiocy in West London. I want to be remembered when I'm dead. I want books written about me. I want songs sung about me. And then hundreds of years from now, I want episodes from my life to be played out weekly at 9:30 by the great heroic actor of the age.
0: Yeah, and I could be played by some tiny kid in a beard.
1: Right. Now, what's this message?
0: I thought you didn't want it.
1: Well, I may do. It depends what it is.
0: So, you do want it?
1: Well, I don't know, do I? It depends what it is.
0: Well, I can't tell you what it is unless you want to know, and you said you didn't want to know, and now I'm so confused I don't know where I live or what my name is.
1: Your name is of no importance. And you live in the pipe in the upstairs water closet. Oh, God. Was the man who gave you this by any chance a red-headed lunatic with a kilt and a claymore?
0: Yes, and the funny thing is, he looked exactly like you.
1: My mad cousin MacAdder, the most dangerous man ever to wear a skirt in Europe.
0: Yeah, he came in here playing the bagpipes, said he made a haggis, sang Auld Lang Syne, and punched me in the face.
1: Why?
0: Because I called him a knock-kneed Scottish pillock.
1: An unwise action, Baldrick, since Mad MacAdder is a homicidal maniac.
0: My mother told me to stand up to homicidal maniacs.
1: Yes, so this is the same mother who confidently claims that you are a tall, handsome stallion of a man. Keep her opinions with extreme caution.
0: I love my mum.
1: And I love chops and sauce, but I don't seek their advice. I hate it when MacAdder turns up. He's such a frog-eyed, beetle-browed basket case.
0: He's a spitting image of you.
1: No, he's not. But as similar as two completely dissimilar things in a pod. He'll come throwback banging on about this time. Come south for rebellion. Oh, God, surprise, surprise. Staying with Miggins, the time has come. Best sword in Scotland, insurrection, blood, large bowl of porridge. Rightful claim to throne. He's mad. He's mad. He's madder than Mad Jack McMad, the winner of last year's Mr. Madman competition. The walrus awakes.
2: Blackadder. Noticed anything unusual?
1: Yes, sir. It's 11:30 in the morning and you're moving about. Is the bed on fire?
2: No, I wouldn't know. I've been out all night. Guess what I've been doing?
1: Beagling, sir?
2: Better even than that. Think me, Blackadder, if I haven't just had the most wonderful evening of my life.
1: Tell me all, sir.
2: Well, as you know, when I set out, I looked divine. At the party as I passed, all eyes turned.
1: And I dare say, quite a few stomachs.
2: And then, these two ravishing beauties came up to me and whispered in my ear that they loved me.
1: And what happened after you woke up,
2: sir? This was no dream, Blackadder. 5 minutes later, I was in a coach, flying through the London night, bound for the ladies' home.
1: Oh, and which ladies' home is this? A home for the elderly, or a home for the mentally disadvantaged?
2: No. This was Apsley House. Do you know it?
1: Yes, sir. It is the seat of the Duke of Wellington. Those ladies, I fancy, would be his nieces.
2: Oh, so you fancy them too? Well, I don't blame you. Brother! Oh, I spent a night of ecstasy with a pair of Wellingtons, and I loved it.
1: It may interest you to know that the Iron Duke has always let it be known that he will kill in cold blood anyone who takes sexual advantage of any of his relatives.
2: Oh, yes, but Big Nose Wellington is in Spain fighting the French. He'll never know.
1: On the contrary, sir, Wellington triumphed 6 months ago.
2: I'm dead.
1: It would seem so.
2: I've got a prayer, have I, Blackadder?
1: Against Throat Slasher Wellington, the finest blade His Majesty commands? Not really, no.
2: Well, then I shall flee. How's your French, Blackadder?
3: parfait, monsieur, but I fear France would not be far enough.
2: Well, how's your Mongolian?
1: Chang Hatang Matomato.
4: Well, I fear Wellington is a close personal friend of the chief Mongol. They were at Eton together.
2: I'm doomed as a dodo. Oh, my God, he's here. Wellington's here already. Oh, your grace, forgive me. I didn't know what I was doing. I was a mad, sexually overactive fool.
4: No, it's Baldrick. You're perfectly safe.
2: Oh, hurrah!
4: Until 6 o'clock tonight.
2: Hurrah.
4: From the Supreme Commander, Allied Forces Europe, sir. Prince or pauper, when a man spoils a Wellington, he puts his foot in it. This is not a joke. I do not find my name remotely funny, and people who do end up dead. I challenge you to a duel tonight at 1800 hours, in which you will die. Yours with sincere apologies for your impending violent slaughter, Arthur Wellesley, Duke of Wellington.
0: Sounds a nice, polite sort of bloke.
4: Oh, don't worry, sir, please. Just consider that life is a valley of woe, filled with pain, misery, hunger, and despair.
2: Well, not for me, it bloody isn't. As far as I'm concerned, life is a big palace full of food, drink, and comfy sofas.
0: May I speak, sir?
4: Certainly not, Baldrick. The prince is about to die. The last thing he wants to do in his final moments is exchange pleasantries with a certified plum duff.
2: Easy, Blackadder. Let's hear him out.
4: Very well, Baldrick. We shall hear you out, then throw you out.
0: Well, Your Majesty, I have a cunning plan which could get you out of this problem.
4: Don't listen to him, sir. It's a cruel proletarian trick to raise your hopes. I shall have him shot the moment he's finished clearing away your breakfast.
2: Wait, Blackadder. Perhaps this disgusting, degraded creature is some sort of blessing in disguise.
4: Well, if he is, it's a very good disguise.
2: Sure. Did not our Lord send a lowly earthworm to comfort Moses in his torment?
4: Nope.
2: It's the sort of thing you might have done. Well, come on, Mr. Swaffy, speak.
0: Well, Your Majesty, I just thought, this Wellington bloke's been in Europe for years. You don't know what he looks like. He don't know what you looks like. So why don't you get someone else to fight the duel instead of you?
2: No, but I'm the Prince Regent. My portrait hangs on every wall.
4: Answer that, Baldrick.
0: Well, my cousin Bert Baldrick, Mr. Gainsborough's butler's dog's body, he says that he's heard that all portraits look the same these days because they're painted to a romantic ideal rather than as a true depiction of the idiosyncratic facial qualities of the person in question.
4: Your cousin Bert obviously has a larger vocabulary than you do.
2: No, he's right, damn him. Anybody could fight the duel. Willows would never know.
4: All the same, sir, Baldrick's plan does seem to hinge on finding someone willing to commit suicide on your behalf.
2: Oh, yes, but he would be fabulously rewarded. Money, titles, castle.
4: A coffin,
0: That's right. I thought maybe Mr. Blackadder himself would fancy the job.
2: What a splendid idea.
4: Excuse me, Your Highness. Trouble with the staff.
5: Baldrick, does it have to be this way? Our valued friendship ending with me cutting you into long strips and telling the prince that you walked over a very sharp cattle grid in an extremely heavy hat.
0: Blackadder, you was only just saying in the kitchen how you wanted to rise again. Now here the prince is offering you the lot.
5: But tiny brain, the Iron Duke will kill me. To even think about taking him on, you'd have to be some kind of homicidal maniac who's fantastically good at fighting, like Macadder. Like Macadder can fight the duel for me.
4: My apologies, sir. I was just having a word with my insurance people. And obviously, I would be delighted to die on your behalf.
2: God, toenails, Blackadder. I'm most damnably grateful. You won't regret this, you know.
4: Well, that's excellent. There's just one point, sir. Ray, the suicide policy. There is an unusual clause which states that the policyholder must wear a big red wig and affect a Scottish accent in the combat zone.
2: Small print, eh?
1: Mrs. Miggins. Now, I gather from your look of tired exhaustion and the globules of porridge hanging off the wall that my cousin Macadder has presented his credentials.
6: Oh, yes, indeed, sir. You've just missed him.
1: I hope he's been practicing with his claymore.
6: Oh,
7: I should say so. I'm as weary as a dog with no legs that's just climbed to Ben Nevis.
1: Claymore is a sword, Mrs. Miggins.
7: See this intricate wood carving of the infant Samuel at prayer? He whittled that with the tip of his mighty weapon with his eyes closed.
1: Yes.
7: He bid me bite on a plank. There was a whirlwind of steel, and within a minute, three men lay dead, and I had a lovely new set of naturals.
1: Really? Well, look, just tell him to meet me here at 5 o'clock, will you, to discuss an extremely cunning plan. If all goes well, by tomorrow, the clan of MacAdder will be marching the high road back to glory.
7: Oh, lovely. I'll do you a nice packed lunch.
1: Right. This evening, I will carve the Duke into an attractive piece of furniture with some excellent dental work. Go ahead. Your high nose.
2: Oh! Oh, thank God it's you, Blackadder. I just had word from Wellington. He's on his way here now.
1: Ah, that's awkward. The Duke must believe from the very start that I am you.
2: Well, any ideas?
1: There's no alternative, sir. We must swap clothes.
2: Oh, fantastic. Yes, dressing up. I love it. It's like a story, the prince and the pauper.
1: And the pauper.
2: Prince and the paupers and the pauper. Excellent. Why, my own father wouldn't recognize me.
1: Your own father never can. He's mad.
2: Oh, yes.
1: Unfortunately, sir, you do realize that I shall have to treat you like a servant.
2: Oh, I think I can cope with that. Thank you, Blackadder.
1: And you'll have to get used to calling me Your Highness, Your Highness.
2: Your Highness? Your Highness.
1: No, just Your Highness, Your Highness.
2: That's what I said. Your Highness, Your Highness, Your Highness, Your Highness.
1: Yes, let's leave that for now, shall we? Complicated stuff, obviously.
0: Who knows it's here? But what? Who? Where? How?
1: Try to work it out, Baldrick. Two people you know well have exchanged coats, and now you don't know which is which.
2: I'm pretty confused myself. Which one of us is Wellington?
1: Wellington is the man at the door.
2: Oh. And the porpoise?
1: Haven't arrived yet, sir. We'll just have to fill in as best we can without you. Sir, if you would let the Duke in.
2: Certainly, Your Highness, Your Highness.
1: And you better get out too, Baldrick.
8: Yes, Your Highness, Your Highness.
1: Oh, if only they had a brain cell between them.
2: The Duke of Wellington.
9: Have I the honor of addressing the Prince Regent, sir?
1: You do?
9: Mm. Congratulations, Highness. Your bearing is far nobler than I've been informed. Take my hat at once, sir, unless you wish to feel my boot in your throat, and be quicker about it than you were with the door.
2: Yes, my lord.
9: For the Duke, not a lord! So where are you trained, a Dago dancing class? Should I have my people thrash him for you, Highness?
1: No, he's very new. At the moment, I'm sparing the rod.
9: Yeah, fatal error. Give him an inch, and before you know it, they've got a foot. Much more than that, you don't have a leg to stand on. Get out! Roger, to business. I'm informed that your royal father grows ever more eccentric, and at present he believes himself to be a small village in Lincolnshire, commanding spectacular views of the Neen Valley. I therefore pass my full account of the war on to you, the Prince of Wales.
1: Oh, excellent. Thank you. We won. Signed, Wellington. Was there anything else?
9: Two other trifling affairs, sir. The men had a whip round and got you this. Well, what I mean is I had the men roundly whipped until they got you this. It's a very low cake, engraved with the regimental crest of two crossed dead Frenchmen, emblazoned on a mound of dead Frenchmen motifs.
1: Thank you very much. And the other trifling thing?
9: Your impending death, Highness.
1: Oh, yes, of course. Mine like a sieve.
9: I cannot deny. I'm looking forward to it. Britain has the finest trade, the finest armies, the finest navies in the world. And what do we have for royalty? A mad kraut sausage sucker and a son who can't keep his own sausage to himself. The sooner dead, the better.
1: You're very kind.
9: Now, you're no doubt anxious to catch up with the latest news of the war. I have here the most recent briefs from my general in the field.
1: Yes, well, if you could just pop them in the laundry basket on the way out. Tea?
9: Yes, immediately. Now, let's turn to the second front, my lord.
1: Ah, yes. Now, as I understand it, Napoleon is in North Africa, and Nelson is stationed in...
9: Alaska, Your Highness. in case Boney should try and trick us by coming via the North Pole.
4: Yes, perhaps the preferable stratagem, Your Grace, might be to harry him amidships as he leaves the Mediterranean. Trafalgar might be quite a good...
9: Trafalgar! Well, I'll mention it to Nelson. I must say, I'm beginning to regret the necessity of killing you, Your Highness. I've been told by everybody that the prince was a confounded moron.
4: Oh, no.
9: Oh, Helen Buckshot, here's that tiresome servant of yours again.
2: Oh, budge up.
9: How dare you sit, sir, in the presence of your beggars? Get up!
2: Oh, Christ, yes, I forgot that.
9: You speak when you're spoken to. Unless you've got to be flayed across a gun carriage. Well?
4: I say you have been too long a soldier. We no longer treat servants that way in London society.
9: Why, I hardly touched the man.
4: No, I think you hit him very hard.
9: Nonsense! That would have been a hard hit. I just hit him like that.
4: No, a soft hit would be like this. Whereas you hit him like this.
2: I wonder if I might be excused, Your Highness.
4: I'm sorry about that, sir, but one has to keep up the pretense.
2: I don't quite understand. You carry on the good work.
4: Very well, sir.
9: Hang on! This is bloody coffee! I ordered tea! Funny fool, aren't you? I heard everywhere that the prince was the immaterial, whereas his servant, Blackadder, was respected about the town. Now that I discover the truth, I'm disposed to beat you to death! Tea!
4: Tell me, do you ever stop bullying and shouting at the lower orders?
9: Never! There's only one way to win a campaign. Shout, shout, and shout again!
4: You don't think, then, that inspired leadership and tactical ability have anything to do with it?
9: No! It's all down to shouting!
4: I hear the conditions in your army are appalling.
9: Well, I'm sorry, but those are my conditions, and you'll just have to accept them. That is, until this evening, when I shall kill you.
4: Who knows? Maybe I shall kill you.
9: Johnston, I've never been so much a scratch. My skin is as smooth as a baby's bottom. Which is more than you can say for my bottom.
4: One point, sir. I should perhaps warn you that while dueling, I tend to put on my lucky wig and regimental accent.
9: That won't help you. It would take a homicidal maniac in a claymore and a kilt to get the better of me.
4: Well, that's handy.
2: I love leaving this kitchen until that man is out of the house.
0: Oh, God. It's all right, Your Majesty. Don't worry. I'll deal with this.
10: Hello, Baldrick. You've brought your buns. Where's Mr. Blackadder? Oh, not upstairs, still running about after that horse-willing, tadpole brain smelly boat.
0: I don't know who you mean.
10: Prince George, Baldrick. His boots smell so bad, a man would need to have his nose amputated before taking them off. Well, that's what Mr. Blackadder says. Didn't you write a little poem about him last week?
0: No, I didn't.
10: Oh, you did. In the winter it's cool, in the summer it's hot, but all the year round, Prince George is a clot.
0: Lovely. I said Prince George is a lovely.
10: Oh, well. I better be off, anyway. Tell Mr. Blackadder to expect Mr. Macadder at 5 o'clock, as soon as that fat Prussian truffle pig has got his snout wedged into a bucket of tea cake.
0: I think it must be next door, you wanting strange woman who I've never seen before, Mrs. Miggins.
2: Baldrick?
8: Yes, Your Highness.
2: Is it true? Did you really write a poem about how lovely I am?
0: Yes. Mr. Blackadder loves you too.
2: Well, I must say, I find that very touching. I do.
0: I wish they wouldn't keep on doing that.
9: And may the best man win, i.e. me.
2: Your paper.
9: You're late! Where have you been for in India?
2: Ceylon?
9: China! And don't bother to show me the way out, so I don't want to die of old age before I get to the front door.
4: Ah, begin.
11: So, McAdder, I thought he was going to be here at 5 o'clock.
12: Yes, I'm sorry. He's just popped out. You look ever so similar to each other, you know. It's quite eerie.
11: Look, did you tell him to be here or not?
12: I did. You just seem to keep missing each other. I can't imagine why.
13: I'll tell you why. That's because there's no coffee shop in England big enough for two blackadders.
11: Ah, good day, Cousin McAdder. I trust you are well.
13: I'm well enough.
11: And Morag?
13: She bides fine.
11: And how stands that mighty army, the Clan McAdder?
13: They're both well.
11: I always thought that Jamie and Angus were such fine boys.
13: Angus is a girl. So, tell me, cousin. I hear you have a cunning plan.
11: I do. I want you to take the place of the Prince Regent and kill the Duke of Wellington in a duel.
13: Aye? And what's in it for me?
11: Enough cash to buy the Outer Hebrides. What do you think?
13: 14 shillings and 6 pence.
11: Well, it's tempting.
13: But I've got an even better plan. Why don't I pretend to be the Duke of Wellington and kill the Prince of Wales in a duel? Then I could kill the King and be crowned with the ancient stone bonnet of McAdder.
7: I shall wear the granite gown and limestone bodice of MacMiggins, Queen of all the Herds.
11: Look, for God's sake, McAdder, you're not Rob Roy. You're a top kipper salesman with a reputable firm of Aberdeen fishmongers. Don't throw it all away. If you kill the prince, they'll just send the bailiffs round and arrest you.
13: Oh, blast. I forgot the bailiffs.
11: So we can return to our original plan, then?
13: No, I'm not interested. I'd rather go to bed with the Loch Lomond monster. And besides, I have to be back in the office on Friday. I promised Mr. McNulty I'd shift a particularly difficult bloater for him. The whole thing. I'm off home with Migsy.
7: Yes, yes. Show me the glen where the tipper roams free. And forget Morag forever.
13: No, never. We must do right by Morag. We must return to Scotland and you must fight her in the old Highland way. Bare-breasted and each carrying an 8-pound baby.
7: Oh, yes. Baby.
13: Ah, yeah, woman of spirit. I look forward to burying you in the old Highland manor. Farewell, Blackadder, you spineless goon.
11: Fortune vomits on my eiderdown once again.
2: Ah, Blackadder. It has been a wild afternoon full of strange omens. I dreamt that a large eagle circled the room 3 times and then got into bed with me and took all the blankets. And then I saw that it wasn't an eagle at all, but a large black snake. Also, Duncan's horses did turn and eat each other, as usual. Good portent for your duel, do you think?
11: Not very good, sir. I'm afraid the duel is off.
2: Off?
11: As in sob. I'm not doing it.
2: What? Thunder, here's a pretty game. You'll stay, sir, and do duty by your prince, or I shall...
13: Oh, what?
11: You port-brained twerp. I've looked after you all my life. Even when we were babies, I had to show you which bit of your mother was serving the drink.
2: Oh, please, you've got to help me. I don't want to die. I've got too much to give. I want more time.
11: A poignant, please, sir. Enough to melt the stoniest of hearts. But the answer, I'm afraid, must remain you're going to die, fat pig.
2: Oh, wait. I'll give you everything.
11: Everything?
2: Everything.
11: The money, the castles, the jewelry?
2: Yes.
11: The highly artistic but also highly illegal set of French lithographs?
2: Everything.
11: The amusing clock where the little man comes out and drops his trousers every half hour?
2: All right.
11: Very well, I accept. A man may fight for many things. His country, his principles, his friends. The glistening tear on the cheek of a golden child. But personally, I'd mud-wrestle my own mother for a ton of cash, an amusing clock, and a sack of French porn.
2: Hurrah!
11: Right, Baldick. Now, here's the plan. When he offers me the sword, I kick him in the nuts, and you set fire to the building. In the confusion, we claim a draw.
9: Yes. All right? Yeah, Your Highness. Let's be about our business.
11: Now, don't forget, Baldick. You, when I...
9: Come there. Choose your stupor.
11: What, are we going to tickle each other to death?
9: No, sir. We fight with cannon.
11: But I thought we were fighting with swords.
9: Swords? bargaining this is? The Middle Ages? Only girls fight with swords these days. Stand by your guns, sir. Hunt you thief! Hunt you thief!
5: Wait a minute, Tucker.
9: Stand by cannon for loading procedure! Stoke! Muzzle! Friends! Crank the storm!
1: Congratulations on choosing the Armstrong Whitworth 4-pounder cannonette. Please read instructions carefully, and it should give you years of trouble-free maiming.
9: Check elevation. Chart trajectory. Prime fuse. Aim.
5: Look, wait a minute.
9: Fire!
0: Mr. Billy, sir, please, don't leave any total.
1: Leave it, Baldwin.
0: If he does, blood hell, just you don't want to get it in soap.
9: You die like a man, sir, in combat.
1: You think so? Damn it, we must build a better world. When will the killing end?
9: You don't think I, too, dream of peace? You don't think I, too, yearn to end this damn dirty job we call soldiering?
1: Frankly, no. My final wish upon this earth is that Baldrick be sold to provide funds for a Blackadder Foundation to promote peace. And to do research into the possibility of an automatic machine for cleaning shoes. So I charge.
9: His Highness is dead.
1: I'm not sure I am. Fortunately, that cigarillo box you gave me was placed exactly at the point the cannonball struck. I would say smoking was good for you.
9: Honor is satisfied. God clearly preserves you for greatness. His Highness is saved. Hurrah!
2: No, actually, it's me. I'm His Highness. Well done, Bladders. Glad you made it.
9: What in the name of Bonaparte Balls is this fellow doing now?
2: No, I really am the prince. It was all just larks. But I'm drawn fine larks to that, I thought.
9: That have never, in all my campaigns, encountered such insolence. Your master survived an honorable duel, and you treat him like a French whoopsie. I can contain myself no longer.
2: I die. I hope men will say of me that I did duty by my country.
1: I think that's pretty unlikely, sir. You I'd try for something a bit more realistic.
2: Like what?
1: You hope that men will think of you as a bit of a sickie?
2: I'll hope that. Toodaloo, everyone, let you know and all that.
9: You for His Majesty the King of England. Somebody told me my son was here. I wish him to marry this rosebush. I want to make the wedding arrangement.
1: Here I am, Daddy. This is the Iron Duke Wellington, commander of all your armed forces.
9: Yes, I recognize the enormous conch. The hero, a man of wit and discretion. Bravo. You know my sons for the first time in my life. I have a real fatherly feeling about you. People may say I'm stark raving mad and say the word penguin after each sentence. I believe we too can make Britain great. You as the Prince Regent, and I as King Penguin.
1: Well, that's okay. Will you come and dine with us at the palace? My family have a lot to thank you for.
9: Yeah, be great pleasure. Your father may be as mad as a balloon, but I think you have the makings of a fine king. And a wunderbare Hochzeit, yeah.
1: Oh, and Baldrick, clear away that dead butler, will you?
14: A new star in heaven tonight. A new freckle on the nose of the giant pixie.
2: No, actually, Baldrick, I'm not dead. You see, I had a cigarillo box, too. Look. Oh, damn, I must have left it on the dresser.

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1: Acropolis Now by Lynn Truss. Episode 5, War.
2: We are the plain men of war-forging Sparta. Our songs and our tom-tom of compound is short words, with rhythms that heart-knock and sound quite authentic, and all about blood grudge and spear thrust and life gore.
3: It's morning in Athens, effete home of weak foe. For years 25 our enemy hard fought, but will they surrender? The answer is never.
2: Which makes us right off pissed. So that's why we're here then, to witness this culture and see how it saves them.
4: Oh, hello. Welcome to the Acropolis Fish Restaurant. I'm Aristophanes, bit of a top comic playwright. I expect you've heard of me.
3: No, never.
4: No, of course you haven't. So, you're the Spartans my dear friend Socrates invited for a crash course in Athenian culture. I couldn't help overhearing you just then. Sorry.
2: Overhearing?
4: Yes. I mean,
2: As if we had something to hide. We are the plain men of war-forging Sparta.
3: Do you wish us to death-slit your life-throat with snick-snack of blood-sword?
4: No, no. What have I said? Zeus!
2: Do not insult plain men of war-forging Sparta.
4: No, no. I won't. Zeus! Oh, I wonder where Socrates has got to. He's done this Welcome to Athens course a couple of times, but he's very excited about you coming. Not that he's ever been to Sparta, as far as I know. Do you know if he's been to Sparta?
2: We kill all foreigners.
4: Right. With, snick...
2: We death-slit their life-throat with snick-snack of blood-sword.
4: Well, I don't suppose he has been to Sparta then. We had a good time with the group from the island of Skept he invited. Although, of course, they didn't believe a word we said.
2: Oh, well, skeptics.
4: Yeah.
2: He's an old man, this Socrates.
4: 85 last week.
2: A hair-splitter.
4: A philosopher, we call it, yes.
2: So he exhorts Athens to fight bravely against us and win the war.
4: No, no. It's been rightly said, Socrates never shed a tear for Athens. As I said, he's on your side, really.
2: In Sparta, such a useless, old and treacherous man would be exposed on the mountainside.
4: Whereas here in Athens, we give him a nice fish dinner every night and hang on his every word. That's the difference, you see.

0: thought I'd sing that tonight for the Spartans, Heraclitus. Do you think they'll like it?
1: Well, their reputation for endurance is such that... I'm sure they'll stick it to the end, or at least die painfully in the attempt.
0: Thanks. Socrates said we should all demonstrate Athenian culture for them, you see. So, as a good wife, I've done a mosaic and written a poem, and I'm going to act a scene from a play.
1: And this is all to impress Plato?
0: No, it's to help my husband and his Treasures of Athens enterprise.
1: But it's actually to impress his little friend Plato.
0: No!
2: Love, love, love, love, love, love, love.
0: Oh, he's so beautiful, isn't he? You've seen him. So beautiful, so strong, so clever.
1: So homosexual. What's the play about?
0: Love. Secret love.
1: Ah, and the mosaic?
0: Pining to death for secret love.
1: And the poem? Now, let me guess. Is about winning the chariot race at the Isthmian Games.
0: Oh, you won't guess, will he? I just don't know whether I want him to guess or not. How will he react? Oh, Heraclitus. He might love me, too.
1: I think the day the obol drops that a woman is in love with him, Xanthippe, young Plato will run out of Athens as if his olive grove were on fire.
0: Well, he does like me.
1: He likes cod with beans, Xanthippe. That doesn't mean he wants to go to bed with it.
3: Are you sure this tunic thing looks right, sir? I'm getting a lot of funny looks.
4: Haven't these people seen fancy dress before? It's fancy dress, I ask you. Hoy, bloody Polloy. Look, we can't meet the Spartans in our usual long robes, Plato. It would be disrespectful. Besides, I don't see what you're worried about. You have fine young legs, newly exercised, oiled and scraped, if I'm not mistaken. Now look at mine, I ask you. The legs of Socrates. Are these Athenian legs or Spartan legs?
3: They're awful legs, sir.
4: Thank you, Plato. You merely confirm the sacrifices I'm prepared to make when building bridges between Athens and Sparta. What have you prepared for this evening to impress our visitors?
3: Ah, I'm going to expound my theory of the dim cave, sir.
4: Oh, Zeus, not that again.
5: So I think you'll like them, brother. They really hate Athens, quite as much as you do. I mean, Zeus's fluffy belly button, they even hate me.
1: I never said the Spartans weren't capable of good taste, Aristophanes.
6: But of course the Spartans hate us. Politics may not be your strong point, but surely even you must have noticed they've been fighting us brutally for the last 25 years.
5: Yes.
6: So, while we clever people may admire them from a distance for their ability to make the ox carts run on time, we must nevertheless always bear in mind that the aim of Sparta is to conquer Athens, destroy our city, and make us slaves. I'm sorry, but did you really think they sat around the campfire chuckling over your amusing play, One of Our Spartans as an Enormous Knob?
5: I haven't written a play called One of Our Spartans as an Enormous Knob.
1: But you will, Aristophanes. You will.
7: Oh, oh, oh, the Spartans are coming. Flee, flee. Oh, oh, I see a sign. A terrifying sign. Lewisham welcomes careful drivers. Oh, oh, oh. Why aren't you contradicting me?
6: Because for once you're right. Spartans are on the premises as we speak.
5: We have Spartan guests for the evening, Mother. That's all. Remember those nice people from Vegetaria who ate carrots all the time? They're probably like that.
6: Oh, yes, harmless. Tonight we are going to teach the Spartans Athenian culture, and they are going to teach us Spartan culture. So, for example, we might explain the finer intricacies of the musical scale and the equilateral triangle. They might explain about stabbing babies and setting fire to farms.
5: Look, why don't we keep an open mind? Socrates says Spartans are very cultured at home.
6: Do you know what they would do to him in Sparta?
5: They'd expose him on the mountainside. All right, they're tough and scary. But are we Athenians, or are we mice? We are Athenians, and we'll tame them with our lovely music and song.
6: I am not cooking black broth. I've got to draw the line somewhere. They'll either have my Parthenon of lightly seared porpoise drizzled with honey cakes and bombarded with grasshoppers, or they can eat their own bottoms. Yeah, their staple diet on the battlefield, actually, if rumours are true. Shoot. Imagine the menus in Sparta. Black broth, black broth, black broth, dish of the day. Black broth. Special, your own bottom. Well, that's how they get them to eat so much black broth, presumably.
0: Are you saying I was right when I prophesied the Spartans?
6: What? Oh, I do apologise, Mother. Are you still here? Yes, you were right. We've definitely got Spartans.
7: Zeus! Wait till Apollo hears. That's the first time I've been right since...
6: Yes, since you advised that dreary women's poetry collective to call themselves Homer.
5: And to change the title of their great work from the Williad.
8: Dear all at home, we are safe sound in Athens. The people are puke weak, the culture are put on. We snick-snack our blood sword, but only from boredom. Thanks Zeus, we brought black broth to keep us from starving.
0: Oh. Hello.
8: Hello.
9: Hello.
8: Don't
9: Hello.
8: Go. Stay. We're lonely.
0: Women aren't allowed in here. I'd better go.
8: Not allowed in here? But you're so attractive. What's your name?
0: Xanthippe, with an X.
8: That's a lovely name, Xanthippe.
10: We think you're lovely, don't we, lads?
0: Oh, me? No, no. I think there must be some sort of gender confusion. I'm a woman, you see, and this is Athens. Nobody fancies women in Athens, but we console ourselves with, weaving.
8: Come here.
0: Here?
8: There. What do you think of that? You seem nervous.
0: Well, you're Spartans. I mean, well, Spartans eat their own bottoms.
8: That's a very erotic suggestion, Zanthippe.
10: Take a look at this manly, livid scar.
0: Oh, stop it.
8: And this one.
0: There's someone coming, but I'll see you. Oh, I don't know what I'll do.
3: More wine, Spartans?
8: No.
3: All right, keep your shorty cloaks on. Zeus, you don't lighten up much, do you? What did you think of our lightly seared porpoise done like the Parthenon?
8: We feel like we've eaten the real one.
3: Oh, very good.
4: Time for the entertainment. Whoa. Now then, Cynthia the contortionist flute girl, sadly cannot be with us tonight.
8: Shame.
4: Which is a shame, yes. Until one has seen Cynthia bent double, fingering her stops. One can't claim to have known Athens at its acme. However, my wife, Xanthippe, will act a short speech from Nacods at Acas. The play that won, was it the Crown of Celery or the Crown of Olive, dear?
0: Rhubarb!
4: Which won the Crown of Rhubarb at the last dramatic festival. Xanthippe!
8: What's that thing on her face?
3: The tragic mask.
8: Will she take it off? Is she all right?
3: Shh. I think I know the bit she's going to do. It was the bit that won the rhubarb.
0: The pain. Apollo, see my pain. She is my sister. She is my daughter. She is my sister. She is my daughter. She is my sister. And my daughter.
8: Is that it?
3: Fantastic, wasn't it? Intensely civilizing in an Athenian kind of way.
8: Any chance of seeing it again?
10: We were waiting for her to take the mask off.
3: Here she comes. Everybody shout rhubarb. Throw some, grab a stick. That's the Athenian custom.
4: Rhubarb! Rhubarb!
0: Rhubarb!
9: Thank you.
11: Now, is there anyone here willing to uphold that being turned into a gooseberry bush is as good a way of going as any, if the gods decree it?
3: I'll take that challenge, sir.
11: Splendid, splendid. For those of you not familiar with the Socratic dialogue, I think its rules will become obvious once we get started, so don't worry if it seems very sophisticated. Ready, Plato?
3: Yes, sir.
11: Off we go. You say, Plato, that a gooseberry bush is as good a way of going as any.
3: I do, sir.
11: Have you ever seen a gooseberry bush?
3: No, sir, I haven't.
11: Well, Plato, having never seen a gooseberry bush, it occurs to me that you have absolutely...
6: Are the Spartans being won over? Xantippe, what's wrong now?
2: Oh, I think I'm in love.
6: I know that, Xantippe. So beautiful, so strong, so clever.
2: So Spartan.
6: So Spartan. What? Oh, no. You don't mean those monkeys in skirts? I don't believe it, Xantippe. One whip of a manly armpit, one flash of a hairy thigh, one flex of a muscly bicep.
2: Keep going.
6: Well, this is a new side to your character. You want to be dragged off by the hair by a gang of barbarians?
2: Oh, you don't understand, Heraclitus. It's like they can see me. No one in Athens sees me. It's driving me mad. Why can't Plato love me?
6: Well, he does, but it's, well, it's platonic.
2: Oh, he's such a lovely boy.
12: Oh, John, I'm sorry. Come here. Of course they do. When you say they fancy you, you mean...
2: Yes.
12: But of course you don't.
2: Yes! That's the trouble, Heraclitus. I do.
11: Tell you, Chef Plato, that you don't know what a gooseberry bush is. Have no idea how to assess one method of dying from another. Wouldn't know a divine decree if it bit your nipples off. And can't prove you are indeed the author of the future works of Plato and not a...

0: black cat up a palm tree.
1: Gosh, Socrates, you have completely demolished all the ground of certainties I had in all these fields.
2: So, you rend the tunic.
1: Socrates, I am honored to rend the tunic in twain. That was the most bracing dialogue I have ever experienced. I announce you the winner. Spartans, were you impressed?
3: Oh, words can't express our feelings at this moment.
1: I knew it! Oh, this is exciting! What a night! History is made this night!
3: We have had an idea, actually.
2: An idea? That's the influence of Athens working already, if I'm not mistaken.
3: We invite you to a Spartan evening.
2: Spartan evening. I shall have to check my appointments. Can I get back to you?
3: We invite you to a Spartan evening tomorrow.
4: Oh, I see disaster. I see rapine. Apollo, if I get something else right, can I come back to Delphi? Apollo, I want to come back. I keep saying things like, lift out of order, please take the stairs.
5: Why?
4: I don't know. They ask me for a sign, and that's what happens ever since I left Delphi.
5: Give me one reason why I should have you back.
4: Because I served you loyally for over 100 years.
5: Nice try. Tell you what, I could change you into something.
4: Me? A mountain? A lake?
5: Possibly a mountain oracle, yes. Although I have to tell you, the larger mountains, and in fact the smaller mountains, and hills, and indeed slightly bumpy bits, they've all gone.
4: So I can't be a mountain, then?
5: Not as such, no.
4: A waterfall?
5: There's a trickle in Corinth.
4: Oh?
5: Look, foretell something. Go on. Get it right. Cut out the signs. And I mean, cut them out completely. And you can come back, but hurry up.
4: Right, of course, I'll try. Oh, Spartans! I see the Spartans with Xanthippe. And, yes, yes.
5: Well, you sound like you're getting something, Oracle. Well done.
4: Yes. Yes, yes, yes.
2: This is cross-cultural exchange. I didn't think much of it. Where's the food? Where's the entertainment? Where are the Spartans?
1: I wish I knew, sir. Oh. I'm not sure I like the Spartans much, do you?
6: Well, I preferred the group from Veterinaria. Amazing the way you never knew when they were going to put their hands up animals' bottoms.
1: Some 50 was awfully good last night, sir. We shall miss her this evening.
2: I can't have women at a Spartan evening, Plato. Body jokes. Rough stuff. Urinating contests.
7: He's right. Xanthippe's better at all those things than we are.
6: You don't think your unhappy wife is at all attractive to Sparta, Socrates? Where the men are men and the women are buried in Y-shaped sarcophagi?
2: Zeus, no!
6: Oh, well, I'm going back. They didn't invite me anyway, heathens. If they turn up, give them this black broth with my love. They wouldn't eat my Parthenon, so I made them this. But however hungry you might get, do not touch it yourselves.
2: I don't suppose anyone remembered to bring a jug of wine.
8: Xanthippe, are you there?
9: Oracle?
8: Oh,
9: I can't see a thing. Have you come see the Spartans off too?
4: Oh, Xanthippe, I had to come and tell you. I foretold something about you and the Spartans.
9: Oh.
4: You were making a sound like, well, like... Yes, yes, yes, yes. Oh, yes.
9: I've never made a sound like that in my life.
4: Nor have I.
3: We are the plain men of war-forging Sparta.
10: Are you coming with us, then?
9: No. Actually, I just came out to say goodbye, love the skirts, see you later.
10: Yes, but you're coming with us.
9: All right.
4: What?
10: Who's the old woman?
4: What?
10: Carry this armor, old woman.
4: Oh.
3: Come here, Xanthippe.
9: Oh.
3: We will pay our bill.

0: health to your men folk and meals.
1: So, you like my performance earlier?
0: Up to a point. What was that all about?
1: I should have explained. The poor girl in the play was raped by her own father, you see. Her child was therefore her own sister. Isn't that a terrible story?
0: Are the women in Sparta raped by their own fathers? They don't go on about it. If they did, we would expose them on the marking time.
2: Right. I spy with my little eyes something beginning with Omega.
3: Oh, shut up, Paris. Stop it.
2: All right. I whisper something to you, then you whisper it to Plato, and then he whispers it to me.
1: Why?
2: I have no idea.
0: So, Athenia.
1: At last.
0: How did you enjoy your Spartan evening?
4: It was terrible. Utter boredom. When I get home to Athens, I'll gladly listen to my wife singing the longest and most tuneless song in the world.
5: That might be difficult, Socrates.
4: You don't know my wife.
5: The thing is,
0: she's coming with us. We are the plain men of Warforged in Sparta. We're macho and blood-pumped and hugely attractive.
5: We mean treat the king keep and you cannot stop us.
0: Your women are sex dogs and love us like saviours.
5: Come along, Athenian women.
2: Athenian women? Plural?
5: Did we forget to mention it, Aristophanes? Your mother is coming too.
1: Ooh.
5: Is that black broth over there?
1: Ooh. Oh, I'm sorry, everybody. I'm sorry, Plato. Oh, well, look at the way they're eating that broth. What have I done?
6: Xanthippe, do you really want to go with these uncivilized swine? Truly?
1: Yes! No! Oh, I'm confused. But the oracle has foretold me having this big, panting, ecstatic, you know, climax with the Spartans. And if I don't, you see, she won't go back to Delphi, and you know how much she wants to.
6: Oh, Xanthippe, you would undergo an ecstatic, what's its name, for the sake of another?
1: I just wanted to be loved. Oh, what have I done?
6: Nothing that can't be undone. Men of Sparta, I challenge you to wrestle.
4: Not now, Plato. What?
6: You shall not give this woman an ecstatic whatever it is.
0: The boy wants to fight.
1: Oh, Plato, you'd fight for me.
6: Your husband is my best friend, Xanthippe. It's the least I can do.
0: Oh, we feel funny.
6: Come on, then, if you think you're hard enough. Gosh, always wondered what it felt like to say that.
2: What did you put in that black broth, Heraclitus? Come on, you can tell me.
7: Well, you know that tyrant's wife who got a strange fatal food poisoning from raw eggs a couple of years back?
2: Salmonella.
7: That's her. Since I've been trying to remember her name all day.
2: Well, whatever it was you cooked up, they dropped like flies. Plato just had to grab them and they screamed for mercy. You should have heard the noises Xanthippe made every time Plato wrestled them to the ground. Yes! Yes! More! Yes! Yes!
7: Well, it's hardly a sound you want to hear from a woman.
2: Oh, you're right. But it meant Mother's prediction came true. So with our sad and regretful help, she's going back to Delphi. And here she comes, all packed, Mother. Got your lizard's innards and crushed myrtle.
7: Why isn't she saying anything?
2: Apollo's being a stickler. He said no more signs, so it seemed a sensible policy for her to say nothing at all.
7: Oh, for Hades' sake.
2: All right, she can wail once for yes and twice for no. Agreed, Mother?
6: Oh!
2: Apollo is behaving with considerable compassion for a god. I mean, Mother doesn't have to live forever as a handful of dust or anything. In fact, she's negotiated a rather clever waterfall clause.
7: Is Mother to be a waterfall?
2: Mm-hmm.
7: Will you still be able to speak to us, Mother, when you are a waterfall?
6: Oh, oh.
7: Really, what a shame.

0: Oracle, aren't you going to say something? We're all here.
1: Please do not excite the Oracle. Just wave, Mother.
2: That's right. You'll soon be gone.
3: I can't bear it. She's going.
4: May we ask her just one last thing each?
1: If you must, but I warn you, she can only wail. We have devised a code, haven't we, Mother?
4: Oh!
1: That's yes.
4: Oh, Oracle, will I be remembered for the way I fought the Spartans today?
5: Oh.
4: Is that a yes?
1: No. Next.
5: Did our experiment teach the Spartans to respect the culture of Athens?
4: Oh.
1: A no as well. Well, there we are. What a flop. Let's hope no more groups ever turn up. Everyone finished? Good. Mother, we wish you well. And I think I now hear Apollo's chariot.
3: I can't bear it.
5: Shut up, Aristophanes.
1: Goodbye, Mother. Just think, one day I will be able literally to bathe in my mother's affection. I'll even be able to wash my feet in my mother's affection, and not many people can say that.
3: Mother, don't go.
1: Don't listen to Aristophanes. Wail as much as you like, but don't say anything.
4: Oh.
1: Nearly there. Oh, no. Who's this lot?
6: Hello. We are the party from Antiquaria. We believe you are expecting us.
1: What? Antiquarians? Go away. We are expecting Apollo.
6: Look, the genuine oracle. Can't she give us a sign?
1: Mother, don't!
6: Give us a sign, Oracle!
0: Oh, please don't ask for creditors' refusal of an offence! Oh!
1: No! You bloody, bloody foreigners! Now look what you've done!
7: That was Acropolis Now, with Stephen Moore as Heraclitus, Alan Cox as Aristophanes, Robert Hardy as Socrates, Tom George as Plato, Rosemary Leach as the Oracle, Rachel Atkins as Xanthippe, and Gavin Muir as the Chorus. Acropolis Now was written by Lynn Truss. Technical presentation by Chris Reilly. It was directed in Birmingham by Brian King.
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5: And now, Dudley Moore continues to accompany himself at the pianoforte, this time in settings of British songs. A setting by Benjamin Britten of the old English air, Little Miss Muffet. The Miss Muffet referred to in this song is believed to have been the daughter of Thomas Muffet, a 17th century entomologist.

0: Bring out the Branston. 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
1: Yes, it's for you. It's your dinner. It's called Cupboard Love. Cupboard Love's different. 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Keeps it moist and squeezy. That's right. It's a new kind of cat food. Moist. It's good for you. Like it?
2: New Cupboard Love. What the well-cared-for cat has for dinner.
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10: The other day I was glancing through a pamphlet which was issued by the Amateur Athletic Association. Its title was, The 2-Minute Mile, Can Centipods Make It Possible? When my eye was caught by an advertisement, it read, Visit one of the stately latties of England, Bonar Abbey. So I thought, well, why not? And the next day I popped down. Now, Bonar Abbey turned out to be a prefab on the Hackney Marshes. But I thought, well, I've never seen the aristocracy at home, so I went up to the massive portico and shouted through the letterbox. Hello, anybody there?
11: Oh, hello, I'm Julian, and this is my friend Sam.
12: Oh, hello.
11: Your ease.
10: Thank you.
11: Don't be strange. Trolling. Yeah, take us off, crown jewel. Oh, I'll put my guide's hat on. Right, now, if you're ready, we can set off on our guided tour of Jewel's family seat.
10: Jewel's? I had no idea you were highborn.
13: No higher than anyone else.
11: Don't denigrate yourself, Jewel.
13: Well,
11: don't denigrate yourself.
13: Don't like
11: He's of the blood royal. A queen's blood flows in his veins. he's been on the royal jelly. Bath of that aristocratic eek. Bath of the eek. Look at the nose. Bath of the nose with its hint of bourbon. And the milk stout in the air. Oh, Raya. What a Raya.
13: I was having a beer rinse.
11: Beer rinse.
10: Well, that explains the dressing gown.
11: Dressing gown?
10: Yeah.
11: That's his official robe.
10: Robe.
11: Official robe. See the back emblazoned with the word royal?
10: Oh, yes. Royal Borough of Tufnell Park. Slipper bath.
11: Slipper bath.
10: Yes. Yes.
11: He used to be a masseur there. Masseur, yes. He was. Mm. He's got magic fingers, he has. What, yes. Luppers? Lovely.
13: Oh, magic luppers. I've got. It's a gift with me,
11: yes.
13: You know.
11: Lovely.
13: I could do things with your lower dorsals that would give you new life.
11: Yes.
13: I would have still been up the slipper bath, but I had this misunderstanding in the steam room with a jockey.
11: Yes.
13: No, honestly.
11: No, don't go on, don't go on. Don't go on.
13: Well, I like
11: don't know who his friends are. Like that, Mr. Orney. Tell anybody anything.
13: Anything.
11: His trouble.
13: I'm like
11: he's
13: that.
11: Too open. Yes. He lays himself open.
13: Do tell
11: then,
13: me
11: of course, he gets hurt. He gets hurt. Then, of course, he comes running to me. And
13: always.
11: I tell him, if you hadn't laid yourself open, you wouldn't get wounded by life's vagaries.
13: No.
11: Lays himself open, you see.
13: Sand is very understanding. Yes.
11: Yes.
13: He knows my weak points, yes. But he's still... No. No, he nevertheless, he's still, don't you,
11: yes.
13: Stand shoulder to shoulder with
11: if
13: me.
11: If you can't put out a hand to
13: and
11: a friend, what are you on this mortal coil for?
13: As the bard has it.
11: Frequently. But here, wait. We digress.
13: Oh, indeed.
11: We digress. Mr. Dawn, you come to look round Jules' ancestral latte. Now, through there. Yeah. Through there is the robing room where we robe. There's the smoking room where we smoke. And up there is the minstrel's gallery.
13: Where we mince.
11: And cast your radiant orbs over to the left. You will observe the portraits of Jules' ancestors, or the family jewels, as they're known.
13: Yes, sir. This one here with the great spade beard, that's Granny.
11: No, the fake ogle.
13: Fake ogle. Hardly notice it. And this one here, this great butch Omi in doublet and hose with his hand resting lightly on his cutlass.
11: Note the cutlass.
13: And note the hand resting lightly.
11: Yeah.
13: He, of course, was a pirate. He was known as Henry the Bold.
10: Yes, and this one next to him with the pomaded wig and the lace jabot.
13: Oh, that's Cyril, the absolutely outrageous.
11: Yes. Just bard of that Elizabethan drag, Mr. Orne. The ruff, the doublet, the magnificent codpiece. Oh, the sixpenneth of chips. Jules' family sprung from his loins.
13: We did, we sprung from.
11: Like a scalded cat, yes. Sprung from.
13: And it's from him that we get our titular rights.
11: Titular rights, they've got, yeah. And now through here's the royal bed chamber. Over there, the royal bed.
10: Royal bed?
13: Yes. Legend has it that many queens have slept in that bed.
11: Queen Elizabeth I slept there, and Mary Queen of Scots, Anne Boleyn, Anne of Cleves, please. Queen Victoria, they all slept there.
10: Not all at the same time.
11: Of course not, just silly days, only one warming pan.
10: Well, you know, this house seems a little modern for all this to have happened.
13: Well, it belies its age, Mr. Horn. There are a wealth of antiquities. Over there, an oldie-worldie lattice-y windowy. And over there, an oldie fireplacey with an ingle nookie.
11: Nice of the nookie. Yes. And over there, over the fireplace, the family escutcheon. Two ballet dancers supporting a heraldic lion improper. Looks nice, doesn't it?
13: And under the crest, there's our family motto.
11: Ars gratia artis. That's your actual Latin. Loses a little in the translation, but it means roughly as art in the right place.
13: Yes. Well, now you've seen it, what do you think?
11: What do you think?
10: It's impressive, but can you make it pay?
13: Oh, yes, Mr. Horn. So far this season, we've had 6 tourists.
10: But it's half a crown a time, that doesn't amount to very much.
11: Ah, yes, it's half a crown to get in, but it's £7.10 to get out.
10: Oh.

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1: 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Orange juice.
2: No, sir. 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
1: Hey, finish.
2: And look at this, sir.
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0: bring out the Branston. 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
1: What about that?
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1: 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I'll have 2 ounces, please.
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They are clearly a most primitive people.

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1: We present I'm Sorry I Haven't a Clue, the antidote to panel games. At the piano is Colin Sell, and your chairman is Humphrey Littleton.
2: Thank you and welcome to the show. We're very proud to have heard from audience research that when the program's due to come on the air, an incredible 95% of the population stays in the pub. Here are the teams, Graham Garden and Barry Cryer. Denise Coffey and Willie Rushton. And we're going to start with a game wittily called British Musical. A recent London flop was said by one critic to leave the British musical still floundering at the foot of the table. In this round, the teams are invited to come up with their own ideas for a typical British musical and also to sing a few of the hit numbers from it. We'll start with Barry Cryer.
3: This is a rather exciting venture, a new British musical. It's an underwater version of The Hunchback of Notre Dame called Ringing in the Seine. And Quasimodo is played by Raquel Welch walking backwards. And Esmeralda, the lovely gypsy girl, is played by Lionel Blair walking forward. And there's some lovely songs. Bells are ringing for me and my ghoul. I've grown accustomed to his hump. I've got my Quasimodo working for me now. The rather lovely title song.

0: Well done, Barry. Willie Rushton, your turn.
1: I got a three-actor about the Suez crisis. You'll start to thrill with the opening chorus.
2: If you knew Suez like I know Suez, oh, what a canal.
3: Ever since 1939, Anthony Eden, the British Prime Minister, Gerald Harper, the famous sheep impersonator, has been paranoid about dictators.
2: Nasser, he's a Hitler, all right. Hitler's Hitler, but Nasser, he's my bogey now. Nationalising Suez, he does. He thinks who is Nasser, he's my bogey now.
3: In his passionate speech delivered through his nose, Eden decides this means war. He sends for the Foreign Secretary. Enter Foreign Secretary.

0: Ugly.
1: A chorus line of Israelis invade Egypt, singing Tower of Me are mine. And at the start, the vet to NASA totally scuppers the canal. Abdul blow the boat apart, pull the flood out. Finally, British troops land in Egypt and sing unaccompanied around the campfire, unaccompanied around the campfire, Colin. So this is the cock-up of Eden, and here we all are by the Nile, chasing Arabs and Yids all round the pyramids and smile, smile, smile. I'm available, Harold Fielding.
2: Okay, Graham Gunn.
1: Yes, well, this is one called Mole. Based on the Burgess and McLean defection scandal and features such wonderful songs as Bye Bye Burgess, Falling in Love McLean, and Don McLean's great hit Bye Bye American Spy, Philby Coming Around the Mountain, and Gentlemen Prefer Blunt. And of course, the hit song from the show.
3: And didn't we have a lovely time the day we went to Moscow?
2: Right, Denise.
4: Well, this musical won't run and run, but it will walk and walk. It's called A Carless Line. And it's about 12 hopeful people who wait for 2 hours for the chance to hail a 172. We discover their hopes, their ambitions, and the range and violence of their vocabulary. Blake Hall stands in line and dreams of the day his bus will come. It's the song for a cue.

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Because, why, she has dreams of reaching Broadway, healing Broadway. And next to her, Colin Dale and Arnold.

0: sneezing away the time outside gate 43. We'll stroll down to buy a paper for the rioting results, and then home again to our place. The end of a perfect queue. Ah.
1: What a performance.
2: I'd like to hear that again.
1: In fact,
0: well,
1: though...
0: Wonderful people. Oh, you just...
1: On the response to the audience, Willie Rushton is 42 marks ahead at the end of that round. Which will certainly stand him in good stead when, at the end of the programme, I ask the teams to announce the late arrivals to the TV Awards ball. Great. Now we have the game called Tag Wrestling. In this round, I'm going to give each team the payoff of a story, and I shall then start one of the teams off telling the story to fit their particular punchline. And then when I feel like it, I shall press my buzzer, which sounds like this, and a member from the opposing team will have to take up that story, but make it fit his punchline. Now, here are the punchlines. First of all, Denise and Willie, your punchline is, "And the nun returned the syrup pump to the planetarium." Graham and Barry, your line is, "And with that, the chairman stopped the game."
0: How do you spell planetarium?
3: You don't even say it on radio. It's lovely, isn't it?
0: Yeah. Put that in.
1: Okay, have you written down your punchline?
3: How do you spell Madame
1: right.
3: Tussauds?
1: William, William Denise, you've had the longest time to think, so I'll ask you to start
3: one and two swords.
1: Your story.
3: One day, Sister Denise stepped out of the monastery where she'd spent the night quite eagerly and set off towards the planetarium, carrying with her her stirrup pump. Bobbity, bobbity, bob, she went along the road. Bobbity, bob, bobbity, bob, rather too rashly, straight under a bus. What excitement in Baker Street there was that day. Not only none mauled by bus scandal, but also planetarium conflagration destroys London landmark. And, incidentally, the country's entire stocks of stirrup pumps get stored therein.
0: Too late.
1: Carry on, William Denise.
0: Luckily, one of the other sisters from the convent where Sister Denise had been a late resident rushed forward to pick up the stirrup pump which had been flung clear in the accident and ran towards the burning planetarium. She knew it was her duty, her holy duty, her bounden duty, nay, her absolute duty, and the nun returned the stirrup pump to the...
3: Stone me, she said, looking at the mangled stirrup pump clutched next to her rosary. This is in no condition to be returned to the planetarium. Stone me, truth, am I depressed? I could go a bit of cricket. Round the corner, as you know, Lords. She hied herself to Lords. In there, a special day, a one-day match, was the chairman of the MCC. Can you imagine the scene?
2: The first chairman of the MCC ever to be a nun. A failed nun, admittedly, but still a nun. Deep in his heart, he always knew he was a nun. He read of the tragic story of the sacred stirrup pump that had to be returned to the sanitarium by the late, great Sister Denise. In the corner of the long room at Lord's, of course, there are many buckets. If you know the members, you'll know why. And in several of them, syrup pumps, so they can be easily hosed down after umpire's decisions and rain stops play. So picking up one of these syrup pumps, he set out once more on a 74 bus towards the planetarium and reached it.
3: Where are you going, they cried. I'm taking this syrup pump to the planetarium, he answered. And with that, the chairman stopped the match. Game. Sorry, Barry, I thought you were playing with...
1: Well, I had to stop the game there and to say that Denise and Willie got nearest to their correct line.
3: Oh, never.
1: So they get some marks for that. And now Willie's game. And the reason it's called that is that Willie Rushton has come up now with a game which he's going to announce to you all.
2: It's called Underplane Lover. And it's a Danish version of Postman's Knock. One of the basic rules of the game is the teams should consist of one man and one woman. Denise and I won the toss before the game, and we're putting you in, and here are the rules in a plain brown envelope.
1: Okay, you have them, Graham and Barry.
3: Ah, is the chairman going to start it?
1: I don't see why I should. Yes, you may start.
3: Now, the wardrobe. Oh, good Lord. Shouldn't carry it like that. The wardrobe, right. I'm on top of the wardrobe.
4: Right.
3: Nurse, the screen. The screen.
5: What?
3: Oh! Ah, both of them. Oh, good Lord. I'll just cough. Oh, yes, everything's all right. I'll strap this on here.
4: Yes.
3: Oh, I've got this inflatable Eddie Waring. You blow it up here.
4: Doing very well.
3: Points, please, Jim.
1: Yes, Willie, as it's your game, I'll ask you to award marks for that.
2: 7 marks, but unfortunately we can't follow it. It's only one set of equipment, and I'm not blowing up Eddie Waring after Barry's been at it. So we'll pass on that.
1: So you hand over that game
2: 7
1: to...
2: 7 points for them, yes. We certainly
1: 7
2: couldn't,
1: points.
2: Couldn't do what they just did.
3: Game for all the family, really.
2: When Eddie's settled.
3: Double your hernia.
1: That, ladies and gentlemen, was Willie's game and had nothing to do with me.
3: Nothing to do with me.
1: Won by Graham and Barry.
2: Oh, thank you.
1: And we go on to a round which is called Misleading Advice. And I'm going to ask the teams to do their good deed for the day and give some misleading advice that they might give to a tourist. We're going to start now, this time, with you, Denise Coffey.
0: I'd just like to remind any tourist who might be in the audience that when you go to a pub, remember all drinks are free when it says free house outside.
3: You naughty male continental visitors, be sure to visit the rather saucy sauna at 10 Downing Street. The policeman is a joke.
2: Well, here's a culinary suggestion. Always insist on clotted cream with the traditional North Country black pudding.
3: And why not enter the Barbara Cartland Dirty Limerick competition? By phoning your entry direct to her on 01-240-7272. Only use the famous Tower Bridge, gents, when it is up. Join the race down the Mall. The first to hurdle the palace railings wins a tattoo voucher. And while you're at it, foreign visitors...
1: Barry, have you got another one there?
3: Oh, I'm sorry. No, it's just the way I'm sitting, hum.
1: Well, by maintaining a discreet silence from the halfway mark, Graham and Willie Rushton seem to have won that round. We go on to play the game word for word. In this round, one of the members of a team says a word and his partner must say another word totally unconnected with the first, and so on. And the opposing team may, and indeed must, challenge and try and prove a connection. And we're going to start with you, Graham Garden, giving a word to Barry.
3: Jug. Bifocal. Prism. Privet.
2: What?
3: Privet.
2: Oh, privet.
3: Prism. Thrush. Bungle. Earring. Pierce.
2: I don't know.
1: Dome. Denise again.
0: I feel somehow there's a connection between Pierce and Dome.
2: Pierce and Dome. You can have your dome pierced to have a huge necklace put on.
0: Exactly. I left my handbag in love.
1: Right, I'll allow that. Denise, will you start and give a word to Willie?
0: Puma.
2: Pendulum.
0: Unfortunate.
2: Oat.
0: Instigator.
2: Word.
0: Frill.
2: Buffoon.
0: Trouser.
2: Radio.
1: Comments from Barry Cry.
3: Buffoon and trousers, obviously, obvious connection. Pantaloon.
2: Yes.
3: Buffoon. Baggy nethers. And what an act he was.
1: I'll get the audience to decide on that. Do you think Barry's challenge was correct?
3: Yes, yes. Thank you.
1: Sorry, Barry. Willie and... Carry on, Willie.
2: Plaster cast.
1: Challenge from Barry.
3: Not a word.
2: What?
5: not a word, plaster cast, is it?
2: I just said it.
0: It describes
5: two
0: us
5: words.
0: After coming
5: now,
0: back.
5: Now, an adjective.
2: No, I just said
5: this
2: it.
5: This is a mockery.
2: It's a plaster cast. You have a plaster cast.
5: Plaster
2: not
5: cast.
2: A plaster.
5: I mean, you may say it like that in your
2: a plaster
5: way.
2: Cast? That's an adjective. That's
5: not a word.
2: That's
5: not a word.
1: Sorry. The chairman
5: is... This umpire is a...
1: Adjudication. We play a let. Will you start again, Billy Rushton?
2: Plaster cast.
5: Oh!
1: Challenge from Graham Garden.
3: There is a connection between the word plaster and the word cast.
5: Good lad.
2: You are the pits of the world.
0: The grace of mankind.
1: Challenge from somebody.
3: Me.
1: Oh, Graham.
3: I think
1: Garden.
3: It was a listener. I'd like the referee brought out.
5: I'm these are Wimbledon jokes, listeners.
1: Any
5: you
1: more
5: may remember
1: of this, I shall go on to the next game. In fact, I shall go on to the next game.
0: I thought this was the next game.
1: You won that one, anyway. We're going to play the game now called Suitcases. This is where we send the teams off on holiday, and they have to pack their suitcases entirely with objects beginning with a letter that I shall give them. The other team can challenge if they think that any of the objects will have difficulty fitting into a suitcase. And the packing team will then have to provide suitable, far-fetched explanations as to how they intend to cram them in. Is that all clear to you? Right.
2: Nope.
1: Somebody in the audience said no, and I'm entirely on their side.
5: That was the producer.
1: Okay, now, Graham and Barry, start packing your suitcase with objects beginning with the letter P.
5: Pod.
3: Porthouse steak.
5: Piano.
3: Panda.
5: Postule.
3: Never travel without one. Oh, mustn't go without me pedagogue. Or indeed by portmanteau.
1: Challenge there from Denise.
0: Why is your portmanteau in your suitcase?
3: Better safe than sorry.
0: Oh, yes. But the portmanteau, I put it to you, is indeed a suitcase.
3: No.
0: Yes.
3: I put it to the audience, the portmanteau is not a suitcase. There's a distinct difference, isn't there?
0: It is, they're saying there are people not.
3: No. I can't hear them nodding. Those of you listening in black and
1: Denise,
3: white, there
1: I'm
3: are some people nodding.
1: I can't allow that challenge, Denise.
3: Thank you, Hum.
1: A portmanteau is actually larger than a suitcase. But Barry, continue.
3: Pansy. No way to address the chairman. Gets in seats on the tube. Or anywhere else, for that matter. Piccolo. We're still playing this game. Plinth. Charles or Edward, pick whatever you want. Pants. Polo stick.
1: Denise challenge.
0: Polo sticks are something in the matter of 2 meters long. I don't know if this would go in a suitcase.
3: Infections. You see Prince Charles with that little bag.
0: That's no way
3: that's
0: to
3: no way
0: it
3: to
0: it.
3: Oh, never say die. Piano.
1: Oh, challenge Denise.
0: You already have a piano in your suitcase. I can't help but
3: we're,
0: feel that it's getting
3: we're
0: rather
3: taking Rostel and Schaefer with us.
0: And what, is this a large piano by any chance? I wonder.
3: Lord, no. It's a portmanteau-sized piano.
0: Uh-huh.
3: It is in the portmanteau, in fact.
0: Where's the other one? They snapped.
1: I think I'll allow that, Denise. I think you've got a case there. Will you start, Denise and Willie, packing your suitcase?
0: With what?
3: P's.
1: Things beginning with the letter P.
3: P.
0: Pajamas.
5: What fun you are to know, Denise.
0: Well, remember what happened last.
2: Let my own contribution to this weekend of passion be a parakeet.
1: Challenge from Graham Garden.
3: No room for that.
2: What?
3: One keek possibly, but not a parakeet.
0: Why can't we take Weed Killer with us if we want to?
2: She's got a lovely parakeet. A parasol.
0: Potable liquids.
2: Pram hat.
0: Pram hat.
2: A pram hat.
3: What need has a pram of a hat?
1: This is very
0: you don't know where we're going.
2: Quite.
3: Well, how far you're going, my son.
1: Okay, carry on.
2: A poker Harry. Machine.
1: Oh,
2: what? A poker machine. Just train a version of a fruit machine.
3: Ah.
2: It's more fun.
3: Yes.
0: And a poker.
2: A penguin.
0: Ping-pong ball.
2: Ping-pong table.
1: Challenge from Graham Garden.
3: Ping pong balls? You wouldn't fit that in a suitcase, surely.
5: Enormous things, aren't they?
0: They're not major rivals to the Chinese embassy.
1: Denise, will you justify?
0: No.
1: You won't? Well, then you win. Right, team. Pencils and paper ready now, because we're going to play that ever-popular game, Mornington Crescent. No special rules this time, so when you're ready, if we can start with you.
3: That means standard rules. You say when you say no special rules. Huh?
1: The ordinary standard rules, yes, yes.
2: We've had trouble there before.
3: Yeah, we did. That's why I asked, Willie.
1: Denise, you may start.
0: Could Willie start? Because I'm a bit nervous, because I'm not an expert at this game. Willie,
3: you're terrific. You're only terrific, that's all.
0: Oh, well, gee, thanks, Coach.
3: Not at all,
0: thanks,
3: no.
0: Coach.
1: All right, then. All right, I'll allow that. Willie, you can start.
5: Thank you. We'll go the easy way. Highfield Road.
3: Hyde Park Corner.
0: Oh, it hasn't. Clerkenwell Road.
3: You see?
5: Watling Street.
0: Oh, no.
2: The Boltons.
5: You said with a strange confidence.
0: Yes. Park Lane.
3: No.
0: Park Lane.
5: Birdcage Walk.
2: Close to comfort.
0: The standard route.
3: Hell, living in West London. I never know. Yes. I never go up there.
2: Haverstock Hill.
5: I remember that.
0: Mornington Crescent.
3: Please. Your turn.
2: What was that?
3: Standard route. She could have done that.
0: Sorry.
3: She could have done that.
1: It would have been okay, but it wasn't your turn. And unfortunately, Barry, you have to go now in reverse order.
5: Right.
1: If there's been a false call, you see, from the other team, you must continue in reverse order.
5: No, Regent Street.
0: Portland Place.
3: Oh, yeah. That's all right. Yeah, I like it.
1: Mm. Goode Street.
2: Primrose Hill.
3: Mornington Crescent.
0: Yeah. Oh, wow.
2: Get off. Oh.
0: Well, that standard room.
1: Should possibly have had a handicap there, because Denise, you did walk into that one.
0: Well,
1: a little bit.
0: I did get nervous. It's just playing such a high level.
3: No, it's all right.
1: Never mind. Here's your chance to catch up.
3: Letter. Oh, letter.
1: Because I'm going to ask the teams to announce now the late arrivals to the TV Awards Ball. The TV Awards Ball. I must ask in advance for Willie Rushton not to hog the whole one.
2: Nathan Wide, Cara Nation Street, Emma Dale Farm, Best Sellers, Winnie Takes All, and Lady Killers, and Luke's Familiar and May Music, and the well-known psycho Mayberry, and Sir Viv Hall Special. If that doesn't fill your ball up, well, nothing is.
1: It's become a matter of catching up Willie Rushton.
2: Yes, quite.
0: All the way from Italy, will you welcome, please, Signor and Signora Di Pops and their mousy son, Popo Di Pops.
3: Thanks. It was an applause, then. And over there, Mr. and Mrs. 9 o'clock News and their sons, Big Ears and Noddy 9 o'clock News. With their girlfriend, Wendy Boat, comes in. And Bonanza.
0: And there's Mr. and Mrs. J.R. Dallas and their drug-crazed Swiss au pair, Heidi High.
3: Accompanied by lovely socialite, General Armin, dressed joyfully by his, spelling his Christian name, IDI. I just got that. Nasty, isn't it?
2: No. I'm just getting over it.
3: Over there, Mr. and Mrs. Tyler Moore Show and their daughter, Rhoda.
0: Oh, we've just had an apology. Lou Grant, unable to be here due to an attack of Quincy.
3: I thought Lou Grant was what you got from the council.
2: As opposed to a Lou Grunt, which I just got over.
3: Noel Edmonds has just been declared Personality of the Year. Will anyone who witnessed the accident please...
1: Well, the time is rapidly approaching where I have to ask the team to pocket their marks.
3: Robin Snest. And what's on next? Andy Part 1.
2: Film of the Week.
3: And over there from France, will you pay careful attention, please, to Mr. and Mrs. Wurz and their young Yugoslavian horse, Foal Tito Wurz.
0: Oh, Peter.
1: The nation groans.
2: You know, I haven't heard a signature tune for a long time. I love that song.
1: Well, Willie Ruston is still ahead.
2: Oh.
1: Which makes him the winner of this week, and that brings us to the end of the program. So until next time, goodbye from all of us.
6: Barry Cryer, Graham Garden, Willie Rushton and Denise Coffey were being given silly things to do by Humphrey Littleton, with Colin Sell setting some of them to music. The program was produced by Jeffrey Perkins.
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1: Hancock's Half Hour.
0: Yes, this is the first night of the lad's new radio series. Such occasions are usually marked by a small celebration of some sort, but Tony Hancock is really doing it in style. He's going to throw a cocktail and dinner party. So let's go over to Tony's flat in the English Quarter of London's West End, where he and Bill Kerr are making the arrangements.
2: Hurry up, Kerr. Haven't you finished typing out those invitations yet?
3: Don't rush me.

0: Gloves off.
1: My hands are cold. Anyway, what's wrong with typing in gloves? I like typing in gloves. Lots of people type in gloves.
0: Not in boxing gloves.
2: Will you ask?
1: Now quit flapping, I'm nearly finished.
0: I should think so. 65 invitations to be done. You've taken 5 hours over it.
1: There you are. Finished.
0: Good, that's one done.
2: Ah, let's see now. Let's have a look at it. Dear Sarah...
1: Or, Madam.
2: Yes. Yes, it's the first time I've seen it spelt that way. Yes. M percentage, 5/8, ? A, ? M.
1: Look, Tub, I only hit the keys. After that, they're on their own. Now read the rest of it.
3: You are cordially invited to a dinner party to celebrate the first program of my new radio series, XXXX.
1: I was chasing a fly across the paper.
3: And the smudge?
1: He didn't quite make it.
0: Well done. Where are we?
3: Huh. Dinner will be served at 8:30 sharp. Dress optional. Bring your own wife.
0: Yes, that should be all right.
1: Look, I think the whole idea is screwy. What do you want to throw a dinner party for anyway?
3: Diplomacy. Get them all on my side. National newspapers, the BBC. I'm inviting all the radio critics and the high BBC officials.
1: How high?
3: By the time they leave here, it'll be coming out of their ears.
0: Can't go wrong. Get them in a good mood. That's it. Glowing write-ups in the papers. Fat contracts in my pocket. I'll be made. Famous. Success. Money. Riches, wealth. A star.
3: I'll have a little engine put on my tandem.
0: Quick, get the invitations finished.
1: Yeah, what about some money for the stamps?
0: Stamps? You don't want to waste money on stamps. Give us a pencil. O-H-M-S. That'll do.
1: O-H-M-S?
0: Old Ancop's mail swindle. No.
3: Another thing, look at all this crockery. Broken plates, cracked saucers, cups with no handles on. I'll give you £10 to go out and buy new stuff, and look what you bring back. This lot looks as if it came out of a shooting gallery.
1: You've been following me again.
0: All right, come on. How much did they cost you?
1: Sixpence the sack, including 2 pots of glue.
0: Well, that's not too bad. Come on, give us the change. £9.90, please.
1: Yeah, well, that's what I wanted to talk to you about, Tub.
0: About the change.
1: Look, I'm coming to it.
0: Hurry up.
1: Look, we've known each other for many years
0: yes.
1: now. And I'm proud to say that through mutual trust and understanding,
0: yes.
1: our friendship has ripened into close brotherhood.
0: Where's me lob?
1: After all, ask yourself, what would you have been without me?
0: Rich.
1: When you've been in trouble, haven't you always been able to come to me for help? Have I ever refused you advice?
0: All right, all right. Just tell me what you spent it on.
1: Spent it? Spent it? Do you honestly think that I would spend money that doesn't belong to me?
0: Yes.
1: I didn't spend it. I invested it.
0: What in?
1: National savings.
0: Good lad, well done, I've misjudged you. What a good idea. National savings.
1: Yeah, it was running at Goodwood, and the jockey said to me...
0: Horse! He's back to horse!
1: Now, Tony, take it easy.
0: Oh, me money. Me tent knicker. Gone.
3: I don't feel well. I'm going to have one of me turns.
1: I'll get it.
0: You will when you get back.
1: Coming!
4: Hello, Bill.
1: Moira, my favorite woman. Come in, come in. Pull up a coal scuttle and sit down.
4: Thank you, Bill. What a place this is. It gets more dusty every time I see it.
1: Dusty nonsense. You could eat your dinner off these floors.
4: I know. I've seen you. Honestly, there's so much junk in here, you could get lost.
1: I can't understand it. We have a woman coming every morning.
4: Yes, to hunt for the one that came in the day before. Well, where's the owner of this upholstered dustbin?
1: I'm not sure. I think he's having a look at the bathtub.
4: He's not going to have a bath.
1: Nah, he's just seeing how the gin's getting on. I'll call him. Hey, Tub.
5: Hello! Somebody for you.
6: Why don't they leave me alone? I've done my time.
1: It's Moira.
0: Oh, why didn't you say so? Halfway out of the window with my toothbrush. Hello, Moira.

0: Hello, Tony. Tony, what have you done to your finger? It's all burnt and blistered.
1: I dipped it in the gin.
2: Pretty strong stuff, this.
1: Billy boy, it's the best we've ever made.
2: I wonder what an effect it'll have on people.
1: I don't know, but it's taken the enamel off the bath.
0: Just a minute. What are you making this gin for?
1: It's for my dinner party.
0: Dinner party?
1: Yes, didn't Bill tell you? I'm inviting all the radio critics and the aides of the BBC round here to celebrate the first night of my new radio show. 65 of them.
0: Invite them here? Are you mad? You can't ask people like that to a place like this.
1: And why not?
0: Well, look at the state it's in. Even the mice have stopped inviting their friends round. Besides, it's much too small.
1: Don't worry, Moira. The size of the flat won't bother us at all. We've already worked out the seating arrangement now. Here's the seating plan here, you see. We get 16 people round the table.
2: And another 16 under the table.
1: That's right. When the pudding comes in, blow a whistle, all change places.
0: Well, that's 32 taken care of. What about the rest?
2: Well, you'll notice that the trestle tables sort of snake out of the door and along the passage.
1: That's provided ample eating opportunities for the 6 arbuts with long forks sitting on the banisters.
0: Look, Tony, this might be all right for your friends, but these are important people. They're cultivated, well-bred, refined. They're not used to squatting on orange boxes and licking baked beans and gravy off tin plates.
1: They don't have to do any licking. They've got a lump of bread each, haven't they?
0: You can't go through with it. It'd be an insult to ask these people along here.
1: Look, I'm not cancelling the party. There's too much at stake. If we don't have it here, we'll have to hold it somewhere else. That's all.
0: Yes, but where?
2: Hey, I know a guy who might be able to help us out there. A friend of mine.
1: Not Edwardian Fred.
2: No.
1: Light-fingered Louis, crew-cut Charlie, Spanish Harry.
2: No, I told you. I don't see those fellas anymore. They've closed down the youth club.
0: All right, who's going to help us to get a place for the party?
2: A guy I've known for years. The boys tell me he's just opened an estate agent's office, and he's an honest, upright, respectable, law-abiding member of the community.
1: What's his name?
2: Smooth Talk Sydney. Honest as the day is long.
1: That's not much of a reference in November.
2: Look, you've got nothing to worry about.
1: I don't like it.
2: But Sydney's a friend of mine, a trusted friend.
1: All right. We'll go and see your friend.
2: Now what are you doing?
1: Sewing my pockets up.

0: Well, this is the street.
1: What, where Jack the Ripper works?
2: No.
1: Quit worrying. All Sydney's properties in the West End.
2: Then why's he got an office down here in the docks?
1: Well, it's very handy if he ever has to make a quick get a business trip. He's got a gangplank running from his back window onto a South American banana boat. Well, here we are.
3: Good afternoon.
4: Good afternoon.
3: Can I help you?
5: Yes, we wish to see Mr. James.
3: Certainly. What name shall I give?
4: Bill Kerr, Tony Hancock, and Maureen Lister.
3: You'll have to wait. Mr. James is on the blower.
1: Perhaps he'll lend it to you when he's finished with it.
3: I'll just go and tell Mr. James you're here.
4: Who was that?
1: Coat sleeve Charlie.
3: All right, Mr. James will see you now.
4: Thank you very much.
6: There's a knob there. Turn it. Won't keep you a minute. Got a new tenant on the phone. Now, look, lady, I told you, I can't let you out of place any cheaper. 4 guineas a week and 600 quid for the fittings. What do you mean, what fittings? You got running water, eh? Well, put a bowl under it. What? You want it decorated? Or send some balloons round, do it yourself. All right, take it to the rent tribunal. Yes, of course I'll be there. I'm the chairman. Stupid old moo. Pardon.
4: Good afternoon.
1: Good afternoon.
4: Blimey, where's the other one?
1: What other one?
4: Speak no evil.
1: Sydney! Don't you recognize me? It's Billy, Billy the Kerr.
6: Well, Billy boy, how are you? Last time I saw you, you were running a big timber and phosphorus business in the city.
4: Who, Bill?
6: Yes, selling matches outside Mansion House. Hey, Billy, who's the mugs?
1: Oh, ex-nay, please, Sydney. These are friends of mine.
6: Strange. They look quite normal to me. Hey. That's a nice bit of crackling you brought along with her. It's the best I've seen you with. Introduce me to the young lady.
1: Sure. Sydney James, Moira Lister.
5: How do you do, Mr. James?
6: Pleased to meet you, Moira. Permit me to shake your hand.
4: You won't find a hand round there.
1: My girl.
5: Look, Mr. James, we were wondering if you could help us.
3: He's good at helping himself.
5: Tony.
4: Well, it's my girl. I should
6: take
4: him
6: your hands out of my box. Now then.
1: Look, it's like this, Sydney. Some of the boys were telling me you'd gone into the estate business.
6: Well, I had to do something. Packed up my last business because of that complaint from the GPO.
3: Complaints?
6: Yes, in the end, I had more mailbags than I needed. Now, what can I do for you?
1: We want to find a flat for the weekend.
5: Tony is throwing a dinner party and we're looking for somewhere to hold it.
6: Oh, I get it. You want to hire a posh flat so you can kid the guests it's your own place, eh?
4: That's it. You've hit the nail right on the horse of a different color.
6: Well, I think I may have something right up your street.
4: No, thank you. We're trying to get out of here.
6: Look, stupid, I... Get your hands out of my cigar box.
3: I'm sorry.
6: Now then.
4: We all make mistakes.
6: Let's see what we got on this. Here's one. Furnished flat over the top of a bank in... No, you can't have that one.
1: Why not?
6: I've got two of the boys in there taking the floorboards up.
4: Now look, don't trouble. It doesn't seem as if you've got anything. We'll go somewhere else.
6: No, don't go away. Don't go away. I'll find you a place if I... I told you to keep your hands out of my cigar box.
4: You didn't have to slam the lid so hard. Oh, me hand. I think you've got 5 extra cigars in there now.
6: Now, look. About this flat. I just had a smashing idea. What about a beautiful luxury penthouse apartment in Park Lane, use of wine cellar, all food supplied, 2 days, 50 nicker, move in tomorrow.
3: Done.
6: You certainly have been.
4: Hey?
6: Oh, look. Here's the address. 223 Park Lane.
4: Will you take a check?
6: Check, schmeck. I want 50 nicker on a nose.
4: All right, hold your head up. 1, 2, 3, 4.
6: I'll do him in, so help me. I'll do him in. Get him out of here.
3: Just go in. Good help. Cab.
6: And don't forget, 223 Park Lane. Charlie?
7: Yes, Mr. James?
6: Take a telegram. Urgent. To Lord and Lady Bayswater, 223 Park Lane. Leave for Scotland immediately. Grandma strained herself while tossing the caber. kind father. Oh, what a stroke of genius.

0: Well, this is Park Lane. Let's see now. 217, 219, 221. Here we are, 223.
1: Tony, what a beautiful place. It must have cost a fortune.
0: Yes, look on the doorstep. Gold-plated foot scrapers.
2: I told you Sydney would see us all right. Fancy doubting his honesty when he owns a place like this.
0: I admit I was wrong. I was completely wrong. I feel ashamed of myself for not trusting him.
2: I should think so.
0: Now, where's that crowbar he gave us to open the door with because he's lost the key?
2: Here it is. Just wedge it in the door. Now. There we are. In. Simple.
3: Mona! Bill! Look! I've never seen a place like it in all my life. Fabulous.
2: Yeah, look at the hallway. You could run a bus route through here.
1: It's like a palace.
2: I wonder what's in here.
3: Hey, look! It's even got a ballroom. Hey, fellas, this is great. Pardon me.
1: Out of the airing cupboard.
3: Oh, Bill! Help! Come quickly, help!
1: Where are you?
3: In the dining room, help!
2: We're coming.
1: Tony, what's wrong?
0: My feet. They're gone. Come on, my feet. Where's my feet?
1: You're standing on the carpet.
0: Oh. Thank you, Maura. What a place. Oh, we got everything we need for the party here. Solid silver cutlery, posh dinner services, expensive wine glasses.
2: Yeah, I've seen my glass. I'm having that one over there.
0: No, you're not. That's mine.
2: I saw it first.
0: You're not having it. My party, there's plenty of other glasses.
2: Look, I've taken a fancy to that one.
0: So have I. Let go of it.
2: Give it to me.
0: Let go.
1: Put it down, both of you. That poor goldfish has nearly fallen out three times. Now, come on, let's get started. There's a lot of work to be done.

0: Hey, Tub, what about the food? Who's going to do the cooking?
1: I've seen to that. I've had the Labour Exchange send a French chef round.
0: What's his name?
1: Higgins. Yes, Pierre Higgins. Oh, wonderful chef he is. He's been cooking for many years now as Higgins. A bit old now, a bit past it. I think he was the bloke that scraped the black bits off King Alfred's cakes. Hang on a minute. Higgins! 7:30, lad. Give the ox another turn on the spit. Good lad. Now then, when the party begins, we've all got our own little jobs to do. I, of course, being the host, as they say, as they put it. We'll be expected to flit about from group to group, indulging in gossip, repartee, chit-chat, and light-hearted banter.
0: How madly gay.
1: And Marla?
2: Yes, sir?
1: At ease. You being the hostess will, of course, be called upon to keep the male guests amused. How you do it's entirely up to you. I leave you with a completely free hand.
2: And believe me, with some of those producers around, I'm going to need a free hand.
1: Now, you, Bill, you'd like to look after the drinks, wouldn't you?
0: Of course.
1: Well, you're not going to. You can be the toastmaster.
0: What do I have to do?
1: Sit in front of the fire with a big fork. You've got to watch him. He's in there. Well, that's that.
2: Tony, we've forgotten something.
1: What?
2: For a party like this, we must have servants. You've got to have at least two butlers, two refined, well-spoken gentlemen.
3: How much is the job paying?
0: Sydney!
3: Take it easy, Billy. I just come down to see how you're making out. How do you like the flat?
0: Great, great. I owe you an apology, Sydney.
3: Forget it. So you need a butler, do you? Well, I don't mind helping my friends out of his spot. Where's the monkey suit?
1: Hello, Mr. James.
3: Blimey, he's wearing it.
2: But we still need another butler, though.
4: You called, milady?
1: Oh, it's you, is it?
2: It's too late to argue. The guest will be here any minute now. Sydney, Charlie, go and get the butler's outfits on.
3: All right, come on, Charlie.
2: Tony, they're here. The guests have started to arrive.
1: Right, men. Action stations, all astern. Sydney.
5: Hello.
1: Stand by the door and call the guests' names as they come in.
5: All right. Big Ed. Bacon Bones.
1: No, fool. They're proper names. I'll stand here and receive me guests as they come through the door. Maura, go and drape yourself over the couch, dear.
4: Higgins, they've arrived. Put the spuds on.
1: Bill, switch the radiogram on. Let's have some nice, unobtrusive music in the background.
4: Not that one, oh!
0: Sorry, I'll play the other side.
1: Ah, soothing. That's better, yes. Right, here we go. Open up. Let them in.
6: Ladies and gentlemen, quiet please. The head of the variety department, BBC.
1: How do you do? I'm so glad you come. Hope you didn't have any trouble parking the back.
7: Tore him up down,
6: Elvick. Of a light program.
1: Oh, pleased to meet you. Have a sausage. Put the stick back. We haven't got enough to go around.
8: Oh, my God,
6: I can't see you. Absolutely fine. Hello, the treasurer of the BBC.
1: Your Majesty. Oh, this is indeed an honor. A honor, as they say. How's the good lady? Kids all right? Dig in, lad.
0: Hey, Tony, here come the press boys. All the newspaper critics.
1: Better be careful here. These are the boys who matter. Diplomacy. That's what's needed.
6: And now, Mr. Archibald Main Chumley of the Leamington Spa Observer. And Mr. Rod Castle of the Manchester Post.
1: I'll take your flat, Achilla. Stick your umbrella in one of your gum boots. Don't leave puddles over the carpet. You'll find the tripe and onions on the sideboard.
2: Tony, I think we better start dinner. They're nearly all in.
1: Right. Monsieur et madame, come in. Dîner. Oui, nous avons... grub up.
9: Dîner with other women.

0: So I said to you at the time, I said, Rank, I said, I'm not having it, I said.
1: No, you wouldn't.
0: Well, I don't. I mean, you know me. I don't like attitude, I said.
1: Well, I said, yeah, you're like that.
0: Have some more asparagus.
1: No, thank you very much.
0: Oh, right. As I was saying, I put my foot down.
1: I can see it, yeah.
0: Yes, that's right, because you know me. I mean, I'm an easy man to get on with if I'm roused.
1: Then you're in there.
0: Well, I'm in.
1: Well, no, I've
0: I mean,
1: you.
0: But I'm... Again, I... Well, you know, I mean, I'll be led, but I won't be pushed.
1: Oh, don't
0: be I won't be pushed. No, I've got to agree. I said to J. Arthur, Ranky, I said, I call him that, of course.
2: Yes,
0: I'm
2: very well.
0: Intimate friends.
1: Of course,
0: yes, I said, I don't care if you can get Marilyn Monroe to star in the film with me, I'm not doing it,
1: no,
0: I said.
1: I wouldn't.
0: No, I shouldn't think so.
1: What?
0: I don't want the bad, I said. I'm not stripping off and bashing that gong for anybody.
1: Well,
0: he was taken aback, I can tell you. He was taken aback, I can tell you. His eyes went glassy. You could see in both... Oh, glassed right up. Your glass is empty.
1: So it is.
0: Yes, have another quart of Napoleon brandy.
1: Negative.
0: How's the Director General getting on, eh, lad? What? Run out of caviar, eh? Soon get that scene, too. Hold on. Higgins, got another sturgeon.
3: Hey, Charlie.
4: Yes, Mr. James.
3: Keep that up, boy. We're doing all right here. With a pudding still to come, we've got 65 wallets, 23 watches, 15 cigarette cases, 3 dozen tie pins, 2 pairs of socks and a vest.

0: There you are, Tub. I told you that gin had put the party on its feet.
1: Only just, though, they're holding on to each other as it is.
2: Tony, do something. They've just lit a fire.
1: Well, that doesn't matter.
2: It does when it's on the table. Tony, we've got to stop them. They've started throwing things out of the window.
1: But don't tell me. Tell Bill.
2: I can't. He was the first thing to go.
3: What's going on here?
1: Hello, a newcomer, eh? He's a bit late for the party, isn't he? Who is he?
2: He looks very distinguished. Monocle, top hat, tails, spats.
1: It's funny, I don't remember inviting the Greyhound Express.
4: Blimey, Charlie, Scarper, quick, look who's just come in. The geezer with a monocle.
5: Who is he?
4: The bloke who owns the place, Lord Bayswater. He couldn't have got a telegram. Come on, we've got to get out of here before the trouble starts. Gangway, mind your back, stop your...
1: Well, I think...
2: Well, go on, Tony. The poor man looks absolutely bewildered. Don't be rude. Go and bring him in.
1: All right. Good evening.
3: Good evening.
1: Was I expecting you?
3: Apparently not. Would you be so kind as to tell me what's going on here?
1: Hello, we're a bit posh, aren't we? Well, actually, me and the boys here are partaking of a slight booze-up. Nice place I got here, isn't it?
3: It used to be delightful. Tell me, who threw jelly over the Rembrandt?
1: I don't know. I suppose it was the same bloke what slashed up them Goyles.
3: Oh, look! The carpet's on fire!
1: Oh, my word, so it is, yes. Really must remember to put my foot on them cigar butts.
3: Oh, that carpet cost £700.
1: All right, don't get aerated. Pour a glass of beer over it. That'll put it out.
3: Oh, no, no!
1: Are you all right? He's gone white. You're cold, ain't you? Here, jump up on the table. Have a warm round the fire. Yes, soon stoke it up. Chop up another couple of them Chippendales. My, well, we'll have a merry little blaze in no time.
3: Why are you? This is monstrous. Young man, do you realize who I am?
1: I'm afraid your mime wasn't very helpful. Would you mind doing it again?
3: I am Lord Bayswater. I own this house, and I'm going to send for the police immediately.
1: Oh, dear. Bill, Mora! Run for it!
3: Come back! Come back! Stop your scoundrel!
6: Good night!
3: Who are you? What's your name?
6: Ted Ray! Am I Arabax, measles, and dean, leg, tingling, cab, taxi, rickshaw, the night.
0: Morning, everybody.
2: Hello, Bill.
1: Bill, get this morning's papers?
0: Yep, all here.
1: Oh, good. This is what I've been waiting for. What have the critics said about my new show?
0: Nothing. They haven't even mentioned it.
1: Mentioned it after that free party I give them?
0: Nope. None of the papers are carrying a radio column this morning.
1: But they have one every morning. Why not today?
2: Why not? Read the stop press.
1: Show me. Last night, the police were called to 223 Park Lane, where 65 hooligans were arrested on charges of housebreaking, drunken behavior, and abusive language. The police are still looking for a little fat man by the name of Ted Ray. Bill?
0: Yeah?
1: Ring up Sydney and book free passages on that South American banana boat.
7: That was Hancock's first half hour, featuring the lad himself with Mora Lister, Bill Kerr, and Sidney James. Kurt Steve Charlie was played by Gerald Campion and Lord Bayswater by Kenneth Williams. Incidental music was composed by Wally Stott. The script was written by Ray Galton and Alan Simpson. And the program, which was recorded, was produced by Dennis Mayne Wilson.

0: aftershave with After Effects.
1: If you're paying this kind of money for a car, you'd want it to have a touch of style, legroom, four doors, and all that. And if this is what you had in mind, you don't even have to pay that kind of money for the new Skoda Super Estel.
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7: This is the BBC Light Programme. Away with dull care. Let the joy bells ring. Huzzah!
8: By Jove! It's a merry, singing funeral! Oh, don't take it so hard, folks. It's only a trial one for Eccles. And now, for an encore, I'll sing a little song entitled Looking Through the Knothole in Grandma's Wooden Leg, Maestro P. Single. Long, long ago, in the wilds of Australia...
9: I see. You look a sporting gentleman to me. You look like a sporting man.
8: Just a moment now. How dare you interrupt my act with these I says. I'm sure you entertain these nice, nutty ladies and gentlemen here.
9: Tell me, I say, if it takes a chicken 10 days to eat 40 pounds of sawdust, how long would it take to lay a 10-ton wooden egg? Do you give up?
8: Yes.
9: You do?
8: I do.
9: So do the chicken.
8: I say now, look here.
9: Tell me, Mr. Mann. Can a woman with a wooden leg change a pound note?
8: Can a woman with a wooden leg change a pound note?
9: That is what I said.
8: Well, of course she can.
9: No, she cannot. You see, she only got half a knicker.
8: Kindly leave the green gate.
9: It doesn't matter, really. Because we're still good friends. You see, because... Come in, arm together. Just a little.

0: And now, if you'll pardon the expression, number two on your program is the world-famous continental act, Les Trois Toms des Actons.
1: And onto the stage come three chatty men wearing wigs, leotards, and partially assembled boots. The anchor man has a hearing aid in his shin.
0: Performing,
2: thank you very much, the
0: death-defying
2: Great Pyramid.
0: Hey! And the Trois Toms des Actons strain to make a subhuman pyramid of knees. Yeah, they've all gone through the stage. They're killed.
3: Oh, my leg. It's gone below the waist.
4: What's happened? Weren't you on the stage then?
3: I've broken my right leg.
4: Only one? Get back on the stage, you hear.
3: I refuse.
5: You'd better do as he says, boy, or we'll never work again. Bloody.
3: Right. Come here. Come here.
5: Yeah?
3: Help me up with your conch.
5: All right.
3: There goes the other one now.
4: Two broken legs. Give me the mic. Ladies and gentlemen, presenting Neddy Seagoon in his impression of To Lose a Trick.
6: Stop, Fermi Hoyla.
7: I second Fermi Hoyla.
3: And in our midst, if not sooner, rode two men wearing nude clothes. On a unicycle they were. Their bodies driven by legs and their legs driven by feet.
7: Nothing but the best for us, Kinney. My card de jour.
3: Ah, doctors Moriarty and Thin. Surgeons, tree fellers and old women hit while you wait.
8: We must examine this wreck. Say ah! I'm little Harry Kenny. Let us give you a free diagnosis. Now, put your head on that handle. Just as I thought, a fractured skull.
7: Yes, Ken. Now, let us examine your wallet.
9: Careful with it now. Yes,
7: empty, by Jupiter. Kenny, you're suffering from advanced poverty.
3: What? I say, is that dangerous?
7: If not checked, it can lead to bankruptcy and the pauper's crut. The dread disease that took poor Manx Geldray's conch away in its prime.
5: Yes, I got it bad, and that ain't good, boy.
3: You gonna play, mate?
5: Yes. That means that you're going back for
10: the brandy!

0: you. Thank you. Thank you very much, ladies and gentlemen.
1: During Mr. Galbraith's honk, the great surgeons worked on Connor's poverty.
2: Ah, little Harry Kenny. Here is a national health prescription on hair.
3: Ah, I see. Ah, pounds 50 to be taken once a week until better. Aha! Money.
2: Yeah.
3: So that's the cure for poverty.
4: Yes, it took a lot of lab work, but we found it.
3: Well, I'll get round to the bank and have this made up.
2: Not with those naughty broken legs, Kenny. We'll keep them until they are mended. Now, let us rest your body on this pair of skates, and away you go.
4: Away!
5: Goodbye! Hooray! Hooray for money! Bye. Off to the bank! Off to the bank!
2: Yes.
5: Yes.
4: Hooray for money! Now, Moriarty, our master plan.
2: Yes, with a master.
4: Put on this mask, strap it to your knee.
2: Yeah.
4: Then glue this bearded wig to your teeth.
2: How do I look?
4: It's too early to say.
2: Look out. Here comes an announcement.
1: Now, by arrangement with America, the sound of the Bank of England.
6: We had a beastly day, dear.
3: Hello, Mary Bank Teller.
6: I say, what's this? A sack of potatoes on skates?
3: Oh, no, no, no. It's only a temporary measure. Now, call your manager.
7: What is it, Jim? What is it, Jim?
3: Make up this prescription, please.
7: Jim, are you taking £50 of the National Health? Now, that won't cost you a shilling, Jim.
3: A touche, Jim.
7: It gets worse all the time. Miss Lum, make up a bottle of £50. There, Jim. There, Jim.
3: I won't do it again. I promise. Thank you. Thank you, my man. And here's a tip.
7: A tip? A piece of cork?
3: Yes. It's a cork tip.
7: There you go, Jim Oliver.
3: No, no, stop. It wasn't that funny, folks. It wasn't that funny. Nutted by men with masked knees.
7: He got him. He's lapsing into unconsciousness for the capital. Oh. Now, get his bottle of money and off he goes!
8: Hello, sir, hello. I was reading the Police Gazette and I saw your advert at Red Hill. I've been attacked to plight of the supine body on the pavement.
3: Yes, my man. I've just had my medicine stolen.
8: Stolen on it, yarn.
3: Yarn?
8: On. Now, where's... Where's me mate's notebook now? Oh, yeah, it is on top of the Eiffel Tower. Now then, what was this medicine called?
3: It's called £50.
9: Oh, hello, Karen.
3: Hello, Echo.
9: Well, I'd better be getting along.
8: Here. Here, wait a minute. He ain't you the minister who built that highway that fell to bits?
9: No.
8: Well, with somebody like you, I know.
9: What? I arrest you for the murder of Blue Bottle.
8: He ain't dead.
9: Oh, well, you watch it, that's all.
7: Look, Rupert!
4: What?
7: It's Pa Kenny and his wallet is still empty. Now then.
4: There, Ken. A fresh prescription for £50.
7: There.
4: Now, let's get into a hospital.
7: All right, off you go.
3: Oh, thank heaven you came, doctor. Some swine's robbed my picking.
7: Have a good time on the stage and the keeper.
1: Now, a National Health Hospital.
10: Time for your naughty medicine, Mr. Connor.
3: Oh, nurse. I didn't see you.
10: You are naughty. Say,
3: Wow, £50. My poverty feels better already. Gad, I feel fit.
9: Hello, dear. Hello, my little dear. How's the patient?
10: Hello, handsome.
9: Wow. You're a good-looking fellow, too.
3: I say, you silly Eccles, this nurse is a woman.
9: Oh, well, he's a good-looking woman, isn't he, eh?
10: Are you married?
9: Yeah.
10: Your poor wife.
9: Yeah, but a girl next door, folks.
3: He's growing up, you know. He's growing up. It had to come. It had to come.
9: Yeah, folks. Hello, folks. Hello, folks. Hello, folks. And now, folks, here is my latest record, folks.
3: Oh, bad news, folks divine. While that record was in the oven, I was dragged away from my sick bed and thrown in Holloway Woman's Prison. A tragedy. Incarcerated in women's prison. Governor, please. I have a request for liberty. Give me 24 hours.
9: Right. Hold out your steaming hat. There, and it's all in minutes.
3: Tarzan. And in the time given, I will try to trace the villains and regain possession of my legs.
9: Right. Warden, let him go. But keep him on a chain.
11: Right. I'll pay it out. Off you go, mate.
12: Goodbye, Lord.
9: Goodbye.
1: And as the body of Connor skates into the night, we find a lone vinegar sipper called Ray Ellington, who sings divine.

0: Thank you. Thank you.
1: Could I have some music with this announcement, please?
2: All right, then, boy, I've been waiting for this bit. Does the Christmas pudding lose its flavour at the chimney overnight?
1: Right, then you tar. Poor Connor. I said tar. Poor Connor is travelling on a roller skate, his legs being filched by the two fiend doctors. We find him on a lonely Sussex moor, a chain round his neck, the other end attached to Holloway Prison.
3: Oh, what a night, folks. 10 miles I've travelled, and no sign of the two doctors. I must complain to the AA, the BB, and the CC, or in English, yes, yes.
2: Can I stop singing now, Captain? My nose has started to bleed.
4: Go away, lad, will you? I'm acting. I'm acting.
3: No,
2: Could I act with you, then?
4: Yes, but keep quiet, will you? Keep quiet, please.
2: Well, could I be your standing, then?
4: All right, yes, you can go standing. Standing. Stand in the hole over there.
2: Oh, standing in a hole. I wish my mum could see me now. Hello, Mum, Dad, Reen, Eileen and Dave. I am quite well and acting on radio. Keep the dinner in the oven because I work it. Hey! You swine, you hurt my shirt.
4: Now shut up, child. I'll lay me down on this tatty piece of ground called England.
2: Going home, I don't want to stay and play. You hear me? I'm going, you rat, I'm going.

0: Yeah, that wasn't in the music.
1: Oh. You, you, sir! How dare you break into my private sleep?
0: Well, I saw your mouth open, so I came in.
1: Well, get out of my mouth and mind the jaws.
0: Just in time. But wait a moment, sir. Lift up your trouser leg. Just as I thought. The ragged underpants of Gunner Connor. Ex-regimental strangler.
1: Now exposed. How? Tell me, how did you know my terrible secret?
0: The war, lad. France and the Low Countries, remember?
1: Ah.
0: The invasion, Salerno. Remember we spent that night in a field together?
1: What? Sheila France's 601 ATS company. Darling, what hit you?
0: Put me down, you military fool. I'm not her, do you hear me? I'm military, not her. And I quote from this dishonorable discharge paper. I'm... No, better still. I shall unveil myself.
1: Oh, great fellow. This major in this bloodlock. Coward and bar. What are you doing, son, on a lonely Sussex moor?
0: The old trouble, lad, the old trouble, you know. Never know where you'll find them. You see, I'm on a world tuba playing tour of England.
1: It must be hell in there.
0: It is. Look, we can't stand here in this rain on a lonely moor. People will think we're avoiding them. Wait a minute. Give me a rock. There's something behind that tree. Hey!
2: Yes, one blood man, you came out smoking.

0: And there's more where that came from.
1: And for no reason other than the paucity of creative continuity, we go to an outlandish old Victorian manor. If you roll up your trousers, you will hear it quite clearly.

0: Boyle, Calden Boyle. 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Oh! Oh! I am newt leg of toad, eagle's knee, shell of snail.
1: Mistress Bannister, what is that hellish fiend brew?
0: It's your laundry, Henry. I'm making a laundry soup from it. Make way for him. Make way for him, Henry. Stand back.
2: Morning. Men.
0: He's saying good morning, Henry. Good morning. He's a bit muttered.
1: Morning, Uncle
0: Arthur.
1: Morning.
0: What did you do with his ear trumpety?
1: Uncle, what are you doing out of your grave so early?
2: I'm feeling better.
0: What?
2: Hot porridge.
1: He wants hot porridge, Min.
0: Sip this nice steaming laundry soup. And drink it all down.
1: Min. Come in. It's turned him into a male chicken.
0: Oh, dear. Oh, dear. We'll give him an aspirin and put him to bed.
1: Yes,
0: chick, come on, chick.
1: Perhaps it'll wear off in the morning. If not, chicken for Sunday dinner, Min.
0: Look, the messy, the knees come off the drawers. Oh, dear. Now, a stone through the window.
1: There's something attached to it.
3: It's me, folks, Kenny. This is my way of saying to you, have you got lodgings?
1: I've got them very bad, sir.
0: Look, you could share the schematic with the two gentlemen doctors upstairs.
3: Two gentlemen doctors?
0: Yes?
3: Send for the police. These men are criminal.
0: Oh, we'll be...
4: What's that? What's that? Hey, it's a pistol of one of the police. They've surrounded the house with surround.
5: Somebody's tipped them off. Get the Gatling gun loaded and put this string in your shoulder holster.
0: Get right.
6: You in there. Get yourself up on it. You're surrounded. Come out with your hands up or we'll say rude words on you.
3: Kenny, throw my legs out, you naughty man.
5: One step nearer, Kenny, and your legs will go in the mincer.
3: What? You wouldn't dare mince the legs of a goner.
5: No, I tell you, we're desperate men.
3: You must be, to be on a show like
4: that. What? Get that
3: blue door. Bottle now.
4: He's at living.
3: You're my standing.
4: But he's at living.
3: I'm not at living at all. Take... Salt cellars, a blue bottle. Please, take this conker and get my legs back.
7: Ready, man, charge!
3: There they go. Little heroes. Oh, that night, folks. The battle for my legs, it raged.
4: Stop those tears! Stop this! Stop! We give up. Those pimples and elastic string, they will be parts.
5: They are too much for us.
4: They certainly were. Come in, little boys. Come in. Have some of this nice, lovely soup.
5: Come in. Let's all sip some of this special Minnie's Bannister soup.
8: As I can see what's coming now, well, here it goes. Here it goes, then. Here it goes.

0: laundry.
1: Ladies and gentlemen, with the entire cast unfortunately turned into brood chickens, we are forced to close this series of the Goon Show. The entire audience will now join hands, teeth and knees, with the orchestra and sing.

That was the last of the ninth series of Goon Shows, with the Rediger Quartet, Max Geldray, Wally Stott and his orchestra, Peter Sellers and Spike Milligan, who writes the script, also Kenneth Connor in place of Harry Secombe, who was indisposed. Sound control and effects were by Brian Willey, Ian Cook and Jimmy Pope. The announcer was Wallace Greenslade, and the recorded series was produced by John Browell.

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It's your dinner. It's called Cupboard Love. Cupboard Love's different. 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See this foil pouch? Keeps it moist and squeezy.

0: food. 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It's good for you. 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
1: New Comet Love. What the well-cared-for cat has for dinner.
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2: This is the BBC.
3: See, you didn't get a laugh, did you?
2: I didn't intend to get a laugh.
3: Well, the fine attitude you take on a comedy show is neither in what you say, it's the way you say it. I'll show you. Ron?
4: Yeah?
3: Here, show this gentleman how to get a laugh by saying, this is the BBC.
2: This is the BBC.
3: There you are, you see. You got a laugh.
2: Yes, I know, but I am an announcer.
3: Well, no comment. Well, all right. Don't just stand there. Announce the program.
2: No.
3: I mean, you know who
2: Dear. Ladies and gentlemen, whatever happens during the next 30 minutes will certainly be beyond our ken. Among those taking part are Senor Alfredo Rodriguez Hemingway, Bert Fitch, Noel Hartington Wainscott, Hilary Boot, the Honorable Priscilla Gormsdyke, Rear Admiral Pike, and, of course, Mr. Kenneth Horne, who prefers to remain anonymous. Ladies and gentlemen, Kenneth Horne. Hello, good evening, and welcome to Beyond Our Ken. Now, first of all, I have a special message for shipping. Will all ships expected in the Thames Estuary next Thursday afternoon please proceed with the utmost care? I'm going paddling. Well, now, tonight I was going to talk to you about the domestic habits of the lesser-spotted nighthawk. But having had a closer look at the domestic habits of the lesser-spotted nighthawk, I thought we'd better leave that sort of thing to the Sunday papers. So, instead, let me tell you about a rather unusual dinner I attended last Wednesday, given by the League of Physicians, Doctors, and Surgeons. We started off with a plate of peridioxycarbotetrachlorate, jocularly referred to as Brown Windsor Soup. However, the next course was Supreme de l'Université.

0: say Collège Outpatients Department Français. Or in English, Cottage Hospital Pie. For sweets, we all enjoyed steamed golden pudding smothered in a delightful syrup, which turned out to be Dr. Fosdyke's lightning cough cure. And then the eminent surgeon, Dr. Scalpel Fippingham Forceps, told us some of the very amusing things that happened to him on the way to the theater. All in all, I had a splendid evening on Wednesday, and I haven't eaten so well for a long time. Thursday, I went to the doctor. Friday, I felt much better, and it turned out to be quite an eventful day. As usual, I had breakfast in the dining room.
1: Can I clear away now, sir?
0: Oh, I say, Prudence.
1: Yes, sir?
0: Just look at this desk. I can write my name in the dust.
1: Oh, sir, I wish I was educated like you.
0: Well, whip a duster over it when you've got the moment, will you? By the way, Prudence, what's the time?
1: It's just 9 o'clock, sir.
0: Oh, is it? I'll just switch on. I mustn't miss Housewife's Choice.
2: Hello, housewives, and what a lovely sunny morning it is. Just put those old pots and pans away for a while as you listen to your very own programme. And good morning first to Kenneth Horne of Kensington. I hope you're listening because here is the record you asked for.
0: Oh, at last, I've been waiting for weeks.
3: Teddy bear who's been good.
0: Oh, bother. Hello.
4: Hello, Ken. This is Hugh Paddock here. I said, you know they're playing your record on Housewives.
0: Yes, I know they are.
4: I happened to be listening just now. It's
0: yes,
4: most unusual for me because I never listened to the program
0: before. Well, thank you, Hugh.
4: For some
0: yes.
4: reason, I switched on this morning. When I heard your
0: well,
4: name, Miss.
0: Very nice.
4: I was ringing up to let you know, just in case you hadn't had the wireless on and you might have missed it.
0: Yes, yes, thank you.
4: But I hope you don't mind my ringing.
0: No, certainly not. I must ring off now. I'm trying to listen to the wireless. Goodbye. Oh, not again. Oh, dear. Hello.
5: Hello, Ken. This is Ken. Confusing, isn't it? I'm a little boy. Am I right in supposing it's actually you who asked the teddy bear picnic on Housewife's Choice?
0: Yes, that's right.
5: Oh, frankly, I'm surprised. I mean, after all, the teddy bear's picnic.
0: Well, what's the matter with it?
5: Oh, nothing really, I suppose, if you like that sort of thing. I mean, if it were me, I'd rather ask for something much more artistically satisfying, like I'm a pink toothbrush.
0: Yes, yes. Well, thanks for phoning. I really must go now.
5: Oh, sorry, I mustn't keep you. Sure to go.
0: Oh, bother, my record seems to have finished. Now I shall have to request it again. Now, where's my pen? Ah, now then, here we are. Perhaps you may remember. Oh, here's another one. Yes, it was me. I did request it. I like the teddy bear's picnic. I'm asking for it again. And who is this?
6: It's Patricia.
0: Oh, Patricia Lancaster. Sorry to have been so rude, Pat. Now, what can I do for you?
6: Well, Ken, I just phoned about my song for the show.
0: Oh, I say, I got an idea. Why don't you do the teddy bear's picnic?
6: Well, I'd love to, Ken, but I've already chosen my song. It's called I'm Gonna Ring the Bell Tonight.
0: Well, that's an even better idea. How does it go again?
6: Like this. I don't care what I did last night or the night before that and the night before that, too. I'm gonna ring the bell tonight. I'm gonna ring the bell tonight. That's what I'm gonna do. I'm aglow and I'm feeling so happy New Year's Eve. Lost my heart, if that's the clue. I'm gonna ring the bell tonight. I'm gonna ring the bell tonight. That's what I'm gonna do. And when the moon takes 5 minutes intermission, I'll be wishing the intermission through. Here's to you, here's to me, and

born in a state that's done the Atlantia. It's almost too good to be

0: Thank you, Pat. That was lovely. And it came over the phone well, too. Goodbye.
1: Excuse me, sir. There's a gentleman to see you. Shall I show him in?
0: Yes, of course.
1: In here, sir, please.
2: Good morning, Mr. Horn. My name is Duncan Warrington Barker, D-I-G-B-B-C-O-B.
0: All right, you don't know how to spell it.
2: Well, in a few weeks' time, we're starting something entirely new in radio.
3: Oh.
2: This is something quite revolutionary for the BBC. It's a panel game.
0: Oh, no, not another one.
2: Ah, but this one's completely different. Gilbert Harding won't be in it.
0: I see.
2: And now, Mr. Horn, we would like you to be the chairman.
0: Oh, thank you.
2: Now, the idea is this. It's a symposium of questions from an invited audience answered by a team of experts. And, I may add, we have devised a rather witty little title.
0: Oh, really? What's that?
2: We're calling it a symposium of questions from an invited audience answered by a team of experts.
0: Oh, that's very catchy, very apropos, isn't it? Yeah. All right, I'll do it.
2: Oh, good. Now, the first broadcast is coming from the old barn, little twittering Vauxshire.
0: Right, well, I'll be there. By the way, excuse me, a bit embarrassing question. Do you happen to have any influence with the housewives' choice?
4: Here, there's something going on in the old barn.
5: Ah, there generally is this time of evening.
4: No, no. Be they BBC fellers with some newfangled panel game. Why don't you come along? Tis free.
5: All right, I will.
0: I say, would you mind keeping that cow quiet? Now. Now, quiet everybody, please. Thank you. This is the BBC, and welcome to a little twittering. Tonight our panel consists of, first, at the top of the table, philosopher, poet, and writer, Bertrand Russell.
6: Good evening.
0: And next to him, charming and talented actress, Eunice Gaysmile.
7: Hello.
0: Next, our expert on local government, chairman of several committees, and prospective parliamentary candidate for the Goodwin Sands, Mr. George Simcox.
8: Hello, all.
0: Finally, the well-known countryman and author, Arthur Fallowfield. Right? Right, well, now that's our panel. And now we're ready for the first question, which comes from...
9: Timothy Hett. I should like to ask the team, do they agree that the current high rate of super tax discourages incentive, and does it reverse the profit-output ratio, thus creating a retrogressive movement in regard to the production of non-essentials?
0: And a very good question, too. Does the team think what the gentleman said? Russell? Russell?
6: Well, it's no good asking me. I mean, I don't know. I mean, I haven't the faintest idea. I mean, when I was at Cambridge, I did a thesis once on the subject, and we really came to the conclusion that, economically speaking, that but it's no good asking me. I just don't know.
0: Yeah. Now, Miss Gaysmile, would you care to elaborate on that?
1: Well, darling, I think the question had something to do with money, and of course I'm all for it. But when it comes to the question of tax, I'm afraid I can't give any advice, because frankly, darling, I just don't pay any. Oh, what have I said?
0: George Simcox, perhaps you can contribute something.
5: Well, I've had a lot of experience on finance committees, and we used to have a saying in the old council chambers, money talks. And that's true, you know, money does talk. Of course, all it ever says to me is goodbye.
0: Well done, Simcox. And so you should be. Now, Fallowfield, what's the countryman's view of all this?
10: Well, I think the answer lies in the soil. What do we simple country folk know about super tax, anyway? We like to live a plain, honest-to-goodness, down-to-earth life. As I said to my chauffeur this morning, Philpotts, I said, to the glorious day, drive me down to the country. I don't think you can hear.
0: Thank you, Arthur, very much. Thank you. Well, the team seems to be agreed on that point. Next question.
3: Oh, he'd like to ask a question.
0: Well, just a minute, sir. Just a minute. I think this lady was first.
7: My name is Mrs. Florence Fox.
0: Well, never mind, dear.
7: I'm very worried about my teenage daughter. Does the team think that young girls nowadays are given too much freedom?
0: Simcox, we'll give this question to you.
5: I'd rather have the teenage daughter.
0: Yes, fine. Now, Eunice?
1: Well, darling, I do understand this problem because I played the part of a mother with this same problem in a recent play. And it was one torment after another. My billing wasn't right, the dressing room was appalling. And my dear, as for the leading man, well, he didn't seem to get the hang of his part at all. Absolutely no sense of character.
0: But Eunice, surely that was the play you did with Alec Guinness.
1: Yes, that's right. Whatever became of him?
0: Now, Arthur, what have you got to say about teenagers?
10: Oh, good luck to them, that's what I say. It's no good, you know, you can't fight nature. It's all harmless fun, anyway. I'm sure Miss Gaysmire would agree with me. There's no harm in a bit of kissing and cuddling now and then, now, is there, Eunice?
1: No, darling, none at all.
10: Good, then I'll see you afterwards.
0: I think we should hear from Bustle on this now, Bertrand.
6: Get this chicken off my lap. Over heavens. It's laid an egg.
0: Bustle, please. Bustle, pay attention, please. Now, do you think that teenage girls are given too much freedom?
6: Well, I think I can answer this one. You see, as a man of the world, I feel that it is... But there have been certain situations in which... how shall I put it? I do feel qualified in saying it. I make this statement in all sincerity. Well, I remember once... what was the question again?
0: Are teenage girls given too much freedom?
6: Yes.
0: Thank you. And on that note, we'll say goodbye from the panel. George Simcox.
5: Hello.
0: Eunice Gaysmile.
1: Night, night, darling.
0: Arthur Fallowfield.
10: Happy plowing.
0: And Bertrand Bustle.
6: It is no good asking me. I mean, you know, I haven't the faintest idea.
0: And with that, ladies and gentlemen, we return you to the studio. And we're just in time to hear music for milking provided by the Malcolm Mitchell Trio.
8: Well, I've sung this song, but I'll sing it again.

0: I walked down the street to the grocery store. It was crowded with people, both rich and both poor. I asked the man how his butter was sold. He said,
1: 1 pound of butter for 2 pounds of

0: now we come to the special Kenneth Horne documentary feature, Hornorama. Yes, each week at this time, Kenneth Horne and his team of investigators bring you a factual report on topics of interest. And tonight, we present Sketchbook for 1908.
1: The pages of our sketchbook are turned by Mr. Kenneth Horne, suave, debonair, a man about 5'10" in his stocking feet.
2: 1908, a great year for stocking feet.
3: 1908, a bad year for shoe polish. How well I remember that year.
2: Nobody asked you. 1908, a year that had gaiety, charm, elegance, and 12 calendar months.
3: Yet they don't make years like that any longer.
2: A year of achievements.
4: Come on, be a sport.
5: All right, little old man, I will go away with you.
4: How well I remember that year.
2: 1908. First, let's take a look at the ordinary man. Revolting, wasn't it? Now let's turn to something...
1: That's right. Go on. Turn your back on the ordinary man. The time is coming. The hour is at hand. The workers are rising.
2: About time, too, lazy devils. 1908.
4: How well I remember that.
2: Oh, a glittering decade. And at the fashionable hunt balls, the cream of society gathered. Glittering and decayed.

0: I say, Lady Caroline, that sortie was a trifle hottish.
1: Yes, indeed it was, Lieutenant. I wonder if it's any cooler out on the veranda.
0: Much. Lady Caroline.
1: Oh, it's no use, Reggie. You know our love can never be. After all, you are only a third lieutenant, and Daddy is colonel of the regiment.
0: Oh, don't let that worry you. I'm not a snob. Oh, Caroline.
1: Oh, Reggie.
2: Ah, unhand my daughter.
0: Oh, Colonel Smillingham Phipps. Sir, I do hope you're not thinking of holding Lady Caroline against me.
2: You're doing all right on your own. Caroline, return to the ball. Now, then, sir, who are you?
0: Lieutenant Marshbanks, sir.
2: Marshbanks? Marshbanks? The name isn't me. I seem to remember a tiger Marshbanks once drank 4 Mayfair clubs dry and threw a policeman into the Serpentine. Any relation?
0: My mother, sir.
2: Yes, yes, fine woman. Well, we'll forget this incident, Marshbanks. Let's return to the ball.
0: Good heavens, sir. It's gone.
2: Gone? Good, you're right. I say, can we have our ball back?
3: How
4: well I remember that year.
3: A year of conquest in the air. Yes, on a day in May, several English aviators were drifting silently into the sky. In balloons. It was, in fact, the international balloon race.
5: I think I'm gaining on them. I'll throw out a sandbag. And up we go. Now, another sandbag. And up, and up. Another one. Higher. Another one. Oh! Higher, higher, higher. Oh, what a wonderful sensation it is floating along with the breeze. Rising, dipping, rising, dipping. Oh, it gives a man something. What say you, Caldecott? Caldecott? Caldecott. Caldecott! Funny, I could have sworn it was a sandbag.
3: But it wasn't only in aviation that progress was being made. In America, Mr. Henry Ford had already developed the prototype of his new family motor car.
2: Oh, Martha, come on out here.
1: Land's sakes, Elmer. What in the world is that?
2: That's a motor car, Martha. And this here gentleman is Mr. Henry Ford. He designed it and built it.
4: Glad to know you, ma'am. This is my new design for a family car, and I'd be mighty obliged if you and your family would take the first ride in it and kind of try it out.
1: Oh, well, gosh, Mr. Ford, we'd just love to. I'll call the family. Matt, Joel, Bill, Gwendolyn, Sylvia, Geraldine, Frank, Ezra, Penelope, Mortimer, Hank, Shirley, Albert Jr. Come on, kids, we're going for a ride with Mr. Henry Ford.
2: All right, that's everyone, Mr. Ford. I guess we're all on board.
1: Oh, gee gosh, isn't it exciting?
6: Back to the drawing board.
3: ...1908 and the theaters are booming. At the Shaftesbury, a fashionable throng flocked to see Lim Chittagong and Madge Wellington Boot, and they gasped at the audacity of their new play, The Unbuttoned Glove. It achieved worldwide fame. The newspapers in New York had this to say.
7: The Unbuttoned Glove is sensational. Never before has the theater experienced such a thrill with this play that begins where the others leave off. It will hold you, grip you, move you, enthrall you. Yes, it's a story of lust, hate,
6: greed, envy, sex, violence, and corruption.
3: And in London, the Times said...
8: Diverting theater.
3: But of course, to the ordinary man in the street, the music hall reigned supreme.
5: Oh, yes, mate. Money went a lot further in them days. For a shilling, you could have a real good night out, mate. Three-course dinner, seat at the old home music hall, plate of Welks, pair of boots with two whiskets, and a copy of Handley's Guide to the Turf, mate.
3: All for a shilling?
5: Yes, I've still got some souvenirs of them happy times. Have a Welk.
3: Thank you.
5: Yes, who will ever forget the old home? Greatest music hall of them all.
3: Now, alas, still open. Here is a typical program of 1908.
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10: Mortimer Chundwit, rope dancer.
8: Conrad Heppington, impersonator.
11: He listen in his suave. Fun with a cobra.
3: And many others contortionists. But perhaps best loved of... But perhaps best loved of all was the lovable Harry Biggs, as he used to sing this lovable song. We must apologize for the quality of the recording. Which, of course, is very old. But in case you missed one or two of the words, we have with us in the studio the lovable Harry Biggs himself. Now, Mr. Biggs, would you sing that song for us now? Yes, 1908 was indeed a year of melody. And, of course, in these modern days of American musicals, one soon forgets the days when British musical comedy was on top. And the hit show of 1908 was undoubtedly The Boys Are Back, which starred a young, vivacious personality, Miss Cicely Drawbridge. No one who ever saw the show will forget her singing this song.
12: In the land, but they're British, true and true. The dustman, they keep old England clean. In ragged coats from John O'Groats, right down to Golders Green. They empty your dustbins to brighten up the strand. The dustman, the dustman, the dustman of the land.
13: The dustman, the dustman.
12: Hooray!

0: Well, there you are. 1908, a year that's gone down in history. Right down.
1: Oh, well, I remember that year.
0: Oh, go away. This is Kenneth Horne saying goodbye for now and leaving you with this thought. If you put a police constable to bed, would you be laying down the law? You might have been listening to or have just missed Beyond Our Ken, a sort of recorded radio show which gave employment to Kenneth Horne. And also to Kenneth Williams, Hugh Paddock, Betty Marsden, Ron Moody, Patricia Lancaster, the Malcolm Mitchell Trio, and the BBC Review Orchestra, conducted by Harry Rabinowitz. The script, believe it or not, was written, and letters of complaint should be sent to Eric Merriman and Barry Shaw. However, the onus must inevitably fall on our producer, Jake Brown.

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0: Meanwhile, for those of you who are more easily pleased, here's 30 minutes of rudely wrought claptrap as we take you round the hall. The story so far. Handsome, moustachioed Colonel Betty Marsden of the 1st Rajputan Foot and Mouth sat idly kicking his native bearer, old Ram Singh, played by Sikh Bill Pertwee with a sickly grin. Suddenly the door burst open, and there, framed in the doorway, stood his lovely Titian-haired daughter, played by lovely Harry Titian, Hugh Paddock. "Father," she cried, "someone has stolen the eye of the little yellow idol," played by a little yellow bone idol, Kenneth Williams, with a jewel in his navel. At that moment, the hoary, lantern-jawed face of the high priest appeared at the window. He screeched out a foul Hindu curse, which loses a little in the translation, but roughly means...
1: "My name's Kenneth Horne." That was Douglas Smith, spinster of this parish. Now... the answers to last week's quiz. Question one, complete these song titles. Well, the answer to question A, "Give Me Thee," was, of course, "The Moonlight," and not the screaming Habdabs. Question B, "Button Up Your." Well, of course, it was "Overcoat," and I will definitely not accept any other suggestions. Finally, the third song title was "All the Nice Girls Love A." Well, I won't weary you with the replies I got. But they'd make Sir Cyril Black's hair stand on end. And I wish they'd do the same to mine. The answer to "What All the Nice Girls Love" is, of course, a sailor. And not a sagger maker's bottom knocker. Apart from anything else, it doesn't rhyme, does it? "All the nice girls love a sagger maker's bottom knocker." So you see, Mr. J.G. of Rotherhithe, I'm not just victimizing you. Now, once again, we have with us in the studio the self-appointed King of Peasmouldier, which, as you probably know, is Railway Sidings Hoxton and as far up Buttom Old Street as the pub. Here he is, King...
2: Grant Puttock. Grant Puttock, yes. Grant Puttock, ex-king Grant Puttock.
3: Ex-king?
2: Yes, I have abdicated off the throne. You see, the voices did speak unto me. The voices, and they did say, "Grant Puttock, my child." They said, "My lamb," they said, "arise now, lay down your orb and scepter, and abdicate off out of it." "And while you're out, get the racing pink and see what won the 3:30. So I did obey the voices, and now I'm plain ordinary dictator, Grant Puttock of Peasmouldier. We are now a republic.
1: Oh, I see.
2: Yes.
1: I see. Okay. So you're a despot.
2: I don't go looking for it.
1: Tell me, Dictator Grant Futtock, why have you taken the step?
2: Well, they wouldn't give me my own nuclear deterrent. I asked nice enough. I went up the bus, on the bus. I went up on the bus to Whitehall. And I asked this man, sat on a horse, I said, "Please, could I have my own nuclear deterrent?" I said, and he said, "Go and sling your hook out of it." I even give his horse a knob of sugar, what I nicked off the coffee stall up the road, but he was still adamant. See, the British government won't recognise us, you see. Harold Wilson, he won't recognise me, here's the trouble. The only one who recognises me is the man in your night chemist. He recognised me. He said, "Oh, it's you, King Grant Futtock," he said. He said, "I've had orders not to serve you with paraffin." He said, "How?" I inquired. Why, may I ask? He says, 'cause you drink it. I don't drink it. I just set fire to things with it. The parlour curtains and that class of thing. And I'm going to war with England.
1: That's rather drastic, isn't it?
2: I've tried reasoning with the... You still here?
1: Yeah.
2: I've tried reasoning with the British government, but all to no avail. I even phoned up Barbara Castle and breathed Debbie down the phone. I did. But they've all disregarded my overtures, and now my patience is exhausted. And as soon as my brother-in-law, Field Marshal Monty Thrupp, gets out the nick, we shall march.
1: And how many did you have in your army?
2: Well, all told, our combined strength, including the Naval Reserve and the carriers, as were all have to convert fight and call it higher two. Plus, of course, my dog Fido. He's a nasty brute, he is.
1: Is he?
2: You haven't seen my dog, have you?
1: No, I haven't.
2: I've got no teeth, but if he gets his gums into you, know all about it. I'll give you a nasty suck. Yes. Girding up our loins at this very moment. We're all girding up our loins, excepting Fido. Poor old devil, he can hardly walk, let alone gird up his loins. Nevertheless, beware Great Britain. His mouldier is on the...

0: Well, you have been warned, people of Britain. I'm sure you're all as underwhelmed as I am by this appalling news.
1: Now, a story so startling, so revealing, so abysmally inept that only we dare tell it. The big one, the story that leaves off where the others begin. We proudly and furtively present Kenneth Horne, Special Agent.
0: I was on a leave in Paris on half pay, or as the French call it, demi-pension. I sat at a table in the gay cafe in the Rue de la Danny, listening to the cheerful screams... listening to the cheerful screams of the pedestrians as they were clubbed by passing gendarmes. The garçon brought me a menu. I ran my eye down it as I picked my aperitif. Then the waiter spoke.
2: Please don't pick your pair of teeth here, sir. The noise is driving me crazy. What would you like to drink, Mr. Orne?
0: Well, I'll have my usual, Jack, a vodka martini. And remember, the glass should be chilled to exactly 20 degrees Fahrenheit, not centigrade. And as to the vermouth, it should be Cresta Gondolfo, which is produced in Lima, Peru, from an old Inca recipe. And if you haven't got that, I'll have a milk stout.
2: Oui, monsieur. Someone just asked me to give you this message.
0: He slipped me a piece of paper. On it were the cryptic words, green parakeet to cuckoo clock. Farmer's wife startled by traveling salesman. I looked it up in my code book. Translated, it read, stop hanging it out, Horn. Get on with the plot. Phone me at once. And it was signed simply, Brown Horrocks. There was no time to waste. I went to the nearest Douglas Smith and dialed the number.
3: Beep, beep, beep.
1: Sorry, I'm engaged.
0: I pressed his button B and four pennies fell out of his breast. I dialed again. Brr, brr, brr, brr, brr, brr. Hello, Brown Horrocks. Horn here.
4: Ah, Horn. The surety has asked for your help. Someone has stolen the Eiffel Tower. There's nothing left but a hole in the ground.
0: Good heavens, this could undermine the whole French economy.
4: Precisely. I mean, take the tourist trade. The souvenir shops are having to sell small gilt reproductions of a hole in the ground. We want you to find the Eiffel Tower and find it quick.
0: I knew there was only one man capable of a crime of this magnitude, the fiendish, inscrutable Japanese mastermind, Dr. Chu N. Ginsburg. He had to be in Paris somewhere. I decided to try the sleazy left bank night spot that he owned, and quickly disguising myself with a shoulder-length curly ginger wig, I set off for the club. As I strolled along the Bois de Boulogne with my independent hair... I had a feeling I was being followed. I looked round, and there, standing behind me, was a menacing apache. Suddenly, and without any warning, he made a lunge for me, and we sat and ate it on the grass. Gossiping merrily and talking over old times, I thanked him and tipped him lavishly into the Seine. Waving aside his grateful screams, I hurried on.
1: Bars of ragged music later, found Special Agent Horn in the bar of the Moulin d'Or.
0: A girl dressed in a slinky dress that slunk all the way up to her thigh pushed through the crowd towards me.
5: Hello, darling.
0: Have we met?
5: Yes, surely you remember. I am Edna Lamoco, daughter of Pepe Lamoco. Have you got the grisby?
0: No, it's just a rash, I think. Change of water, I imagine, yes. I've come to see the owner, Chu N. Ginsburg.
5: He is in the back room, meditating. He left instructions not to be disturbed. Would you care to...
0: Would I care to what?
5: I don't know. The next line has been cut out by the producer.
0: Well, whatever it was, let's try it.
6: Many times, many, many times.
1: Smith! Oh, dear, here I go again. Always the bridesmaid. All right. 4 weeks later.
0: 4 weeks?
1: Yes, and you'll need every moment of it. I saw the line that was cut.
0: Oh. Remember to tip the writers, I think.
1: 4 weeks later, in the opium den of Chuen Ginsberg, behind the bar.
7: Come in. Ah, Horn.
0: Ah, Chu.
7: Bless you. You should take something for that. Would you care for a puff of pipe that brings exquisite visions of great beauty and deep dreams of peace and contentment and enchanting visions of exotic maidens?
0: The dreaded poppy?
7: No, our Dobson's curly cup. 4 3/8 ounce. We'll summon lotus blossom to fill pipe for you. Ah! The lovely almond-eyed geisha, lotus blossom.
8: Yes, Gov, what's your pleasure?
7: Whatever it is, you wouldn't complete it, mate.
8: You hear that? It's gratitude, isn't it? Give him the best years of my life and he treats me like a trollop.
7: Dare not be petulant, my little poppy seed. Come, let us blossom, let us be gay and merry. Sing us that traditional Japanese melody that tells story of samurai warrior that returns from battle with dragon to house of honorable mother and beseeches her to join in the traditional dance expressing filial love. After me, a one, a two.
8: Anita, mother, brown. Anita, mother, brown. Under the table you must go. Hey, ho, hey, ho, hey, ho.
2: Quick, pass me the opium pipe.
8: If I catch a pending.
7: Oh. Yes, all right, thank you very much. Let's do this last one, guys. Yeah, we'll let you know.
5: Mr. Horn, why are you here?
0: I know your little game.
5: It's all a misunderstanding. I'm victim of police persecution. Merely climbed three outside girls' house, rescued me.
7: Merely coincidence, girl was taking bath in window opposite. Yes, the binoculars can be easily explained. I just been to Ascot. Explained to constable, but arrested. One false step and they hound you for the rest of your life. It's not fair. I have an honorable course left open. I must go to join my ancestors.
0: Harakiri?
7: No, brother-in-law in Bognor. But you have not heard the last of Dr. Chu N. Ginsberg, M.A. failed. Goodbye.
0: And with that, he leapt onto the windowsill, and with a last dreadful cry...
7: So...
0: He jumped into the Seine and swam off. He was tried in his absence and found guilty, but insane. The Eiffel Tower was never found. We believe that it was broken up into parts and smuggled out. In its place was put a life-sized cardboard cutout of General de Gaulle with his legs astride. And so far, nobody's noticed the difference. So if anybody tries to sell you an enormous Meccano set, phone Whitehall 1212. And if that's engaged, phone Arthur Tramwicket at Ipswich 205027. He's got nothing to do with the case, but he'd appreciate a call as nobody ever phones him and he's very lonely. And now, here are four life-sized cardboard cutouts of a vocal group who are going to sing a track from their new LP, Doing the Monkey with Ram Gopal, the Fraser Hayes Four.

0: Now, trends.
1: This is the part of the show for the trendy people who are going places and are with it. And if you're going places without it, well, I hope you find some when you get there. First, the theatre. The 30s revival continues. Latest to enter the field is a production of Present Encounter, starring Dame Celia Mole Strangler and aging juvenile Binky Huckaback. Here is an excerpt.
2: You came then, Charles.
3: Yes, Fiona.
2: I knew you would.
3: I knew you knew I would.
2: I knew you would. And yet I was uncertain. Heart quakingly, lip tremblingly, butterfly stomachly uncertain. And yet positive. And you, Charles?
3: I was positive too. Resolutely, doggedly, stiff upper lippedly, teeth grittedly positive. And yet, somehow, uncertain. Do you mind if I join you at your table?
2: Should you?
3: Should not. Mere words, Fiona. Who knows what one should do, or knowing, do it? Whether one should or no, or should not do it. Knowing whether one should or not, all I know is I must.
2: Oh, Charles. If it were only that simple. It's somehow wrong, irresponsibly, compromisingly wrong for you to be seen at my table. Charles, darling, don't look at me like that. Charles, you mustn't hold my hand in that way. Charles, you mustn't. Oh, Charles, you mustn't.
3: I must, Fiona. I must.
2: Oh, please, Charles. The other diners are watching us.
3: Then why did you call me? Was it just a caprice, a whim, a vagary of fancy, a will-o'-the-wisp peccadillo, a mad, irrepressible moment of antic impulse?
2: No, Charles, no. You know why I called you.
3: Tell me. Tell me, in heaven's name, Fiona, tell me. Put me out of this awful suspense.
2: Well, I'll have the brown Windsor followed by the steak and chips waiter.
1: Oh, what a tide of ungovernable indifference that evokes, doesn't it? And now, again we have with us that doyen of folk singers, Rambling Sid Rumper. Now, hello, Mr. Rumper, and where have your wanderings taken you this week?
4: Over hill, over dale, through fields and byres, along the Watford bypass. I reach me down a doodle o' diddle o' and day down chirrup, chirrup. I'm just being ethnic again. Well, me dearie-o, I've been a-rummaging through my rucksack, and just under me second-best pair of rucks, I found a half-forgotten old folk song. That is, I've forgotten half of it, but I'll sing you the rest. It's a Cornish lummock woggler's song. She's sung in the village of Tin Padgett every lummock woggling time, which, of course, is the time of the vernal equinox after the pubs have shut. The young men of Tin Padgett don their colourful lummock breeches and go woggling up the high street, knocking on doors, a-singing, I am the merry lummock woggler, I play thee a forfeit, O. Be your daughter coming out a woggle picking. To which the lady of the house traditionally replies, sling your hook, O woggler man, or else I'll call the police, O.
1: Sounds fascinating,
4: Al. Right. And then the woggler men dance about woggling their lummocks and singing this refrain. Oh, who'll come a-woggling this fine night when the moon is shining bright? Oh, for the lummocks be ripening on the russet bough and we're in for a fine, fine night. Oh, with a riddle-o, rattle-o, fo-hey-ha and a twiddle-patch and nettle-rash day-ho.
1: Thank you. Well, thank you, rambling Sid Rumpo.
4: Thank you, me dearie-o.
1: I was reading in the paper the other day that a well-known starlet had acquired a pet alligator. Now, this seems to be the in thing these days, exotic pets. And, well, you know me, I don't like to be left behind, so I popped into a rather unusual new pet shop that's opened in Chelsea. It was called Bona Pets. Hello, shop. Anyone there?
0: Hello, I'm Julian. This is my friend Sandy.
5: Excuse us being all covered in hair, but we've just been stripping a borzoi.
0: Well, that is it. Well, at least we thought it was the borzoi. When we stripped him, we found it was just a hairy whippet.
1: Well, I must say it's unusual finding you working in a place like this.
5: Oh, we're just filling in. No way, we're filling in between commercials. Oh, yes. We just done one commercial where Jewel was playing this big film director, wasn't you?
6: Oh, yes.
5: And I was supposed to be this big star. Mm. So anyway, we just finished making this million-dollar epic, and I have to say to him, where are you going for your holidays, Bermuda?
0: And I say, no, don't be daft, I'm going to holiday camp.
5: Mm, that's right.
0: I'm going to holiday camp. I'm going up holiday camp. Get your own chalet, hot and cold, babysitters laid on. There's simply loads of talent waiting to be discovered.
5: And I say, oh, Fabe! And off we... and then off we troll to Skegness. Then we go, what can we do for you?
1: Well, actually, I'm looking for a pet.
5: Oh, yeah. Well, of course, Doc... Of course, dogs are nice.
0: Dogs, yes.
5: Don't you think they're nice, Jewel?
0: Very, yes. We've got a plethora of dogs here.
5: Plethora he's got.
0: How'd you fancy a little chihuahua?
1: No, I don't smoke.
5: The Mexican airless. Mexican airless. I thought that was very suitable for you. Oh, you have your poodle, fabulosa.
0: Oh,
5: a poodle. That's a noble beast, don't it, Jewel?
0: Noble, yes.
5: Noble, isn't it?
0: You can have them, what? We can have them any colour you like, really. I mean, you've got your blue rinse, you've got your grey rinse, you can have any colour to match your barnet.
5: Now we're back on the Mexican airless again.
1: What sort of dog would you recommend?
0: Well, we've got some new strains, what we bred ourselves. There's Cyril, he's half and half, you know. Half King Charles Spaniel, half Fox Terrier. We call him a Fox Cocker.
5: Oh, you can have your Doberman Wolfhound, your wire-haired Dalmatian. Then there's Queenie. She's a cross between a German sausage dog and a greyhound.
1: Sort of grey sausage dog hound.
0: Yes, that's right. She stands 4 foot high with her belly dragging on the ground. Means she may not look back.

0: watch, but she didn't half go. Well, it's not exactly what I had in mind. What about this little chap on the counter? He seems very quiet and well-behaved. A Yorkshire Terrier, isn't it?
1: Oh, that's a floor mop.
0: I thought he had a rather long tail.
1: Are you absolutely set on a dog?
0: Not really, no. I just wanted something out of the ordinary.
2: Well, what about a twin set?
3: Oh, yeah.
2: Twin set would be nice, wouldn't it? Hamster and tortoise. Marvellous for dealing with burglars.
0: What? Hamster and a tortoise for dealing with burglars? Mm. How?
2: Well, the burglar creeps in through the window, see? He sees the hamster sitting there wrinkling his nose and looking all cute. So, he gives a squeal of delight, and while he's bending down going, goochie, goochie, goochie, coo, you creep up behind him and eat him with the tortoise.
0: Well, in the end, I settled for something more exotic and unusual. I mean, it's not everybody in South Kensington goes walkies with an orangutan. Very intelligent beast. I sent him out to get the newspapers, but unfortunately I haven't seen him since. Or the papers. Or the newsagent, for that matter. I offered a reward and circulated a description, but people keep bringing me Edward Braden.
1: Oh, him, great airy fool.
0: Well, that brings us to the end of the show. The only thing left is to give you the results of our limerick competition. Now, the winning entry came from Mrs. H. Maddox of 15 Bucknell Crescent, Barclay Green, Birmingham 32, and goes like this. A sailor from near Portland Bill married a mermaid named Lil. He said, though you're dishy, you smell rather fishy. I think you should take chlorophyll. Nice. It's a clean one anyhow, isn't it? Now, this week's competition begins with the following two lines. An old onion peddler from Calais decided to take up the ballet. I'll repeat that. An old onion peddler from Calais decided to take up the ballet. And all you have to do is to complete the limerick. Answers, please, on a postcard to Round the Horn, care of the BBC, London, W1. And to the sender of the best completed limerick goes this week's prize. An old Bessarabian nose flute, which anyone can play, provided they've got an old Bessarabian nose. Cheerio, see you next week.

That was Round the Horn, starring Kenneth Horne, with Kenneth Williams, Hugh Paddick, Betty Marston, and Bill Pertwee. On the musical side, you heard the Fraser Hayes Four and Edwin Braden and the Hornblowers. The script was written by Barry Took and Marty Feldman, and produced by John Simmons.

0: Theirs was a love which knew no bounds, a torrid passion that shocked the whole of humanity and parts of Lord Longford. And in that sweet, idyllic summer of 35, they passed away the balmy evenings, locked in each other's arms beneath a sky of Prussian blue. Their lips met with all the tenderness of a pair of glass blowers. As eagerly they explored each other's bodies and planted Union Jacks in all the places no one had ever been before. And yet, how could it last? How could their romance blossom in a cruel, unfeeling world which condemned all liaison between crown and commoner? Tonight, there, together on the beach, they neither knew nor cared, for they were head over heels in love and had been ever since they found the oil slick. Oh, how their passion raged! Oh, how tempestuous was the unrelenting, mad desire that burned within the...
1: Well, there I'm afraid we have to leave the controversial new drama series, Edward and Mr. Simpson. For something not quite so controversial.
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0: Conan Doyle's world-famous novel, The Lost World. Or BBC Radio, as it's sometimes known. The Hound of the Baskervilles. Dramatized for Radio 4 by a man with no pride. Starring Joe Kendall, Chris Emmett, Nigel Reese, and Fred Harris as The Hound. Also featuring Jean Rooke as the woman who was interfered with. And Blind Pugh as the man taken in for questioning. With special guest appearances by Roddy Llewellyn's LP as the murder weapon. And Blankety Blank as the results of the post-mortem.
1: Victorian England. The great age of morality, when the civilized classes knew no vices. There were no heavy drinkers, no heavy smokers, and Diana Dawes wasn't even thought of. Respectability was the watchword of the nation, and although there were still a few women in Soho who were good for nothing, most of them charged about 20 quid. Beneath such a facade of normality, however, there lurked undercurrents of a highly sinister nature.
2: Good morning. I've come for a meal.
3: Oh, very good, sir. If you'll have a word with the waitress, I'm sure she'll accommodate you on a table.
2: Yes, she looks the type. But could I have a meal first? I'm to meet a Dr. James Mortimer here. Where is he?
3: Ah, you see that notice on the wall saying VAT not included?
2: Yes.
3: My God, you've got good eyesight.
2: It's all right. I've spotted him.
3: Oh.
4: Good day.
2: Dr. Mortimer, good morning to you. I'm so sorry I'm late, but I've been held up on these wretched Whitechapel murders.
4: Not at all, Inspector, but please sit down.
2: Oh, thank you. Yes, absolutely baffling. I confess, I'm as confused as a hedgehog in Reginald Bosanquet's dressing room. There appears to be no rhyme or reason for them. From the evidence so far, the only thing we know for sure about our man is that he wants to marry and go into the meat trade.
4: How do you mean?
2: Well, on three occasions, he's been seen to drag a girl into an alley and say, "Let's have a butcher's." Yes. And beyond that pathetic joke, we're at a complete loss. Now tell me, Dr. Mortimer, why exactly did you ask me to meet you here?
4: Inspector Lestrade, have you ever heard of the curse of the Baskervilles?
2: No, can't say I have. What's that got to do with me?
4: Before I explain that, Inspector, I must tell you a story. Once upon a time, far away in the enchanted land of Dingley-Doo, where boys were made from gingerbread, girls were made from candy floss, and Joan Collins was made from force of habit. There dwelt a young maiden, and because she was as lovely as an English summer's day, they called her Snow White. Now, one day, when Snow White was nearly 45, at the age of 18, she went to live in the forest with 7 dwarfs. Every morning before they went off to the mine, the dwarfs loved to kiss Snow White goodbye, until she made them stand on a chair. Now, one morning, all the dwarfs had gone out gathering garage mechanics for the fire. But as usual, they left her behind, because she needed it to sit on. Whereupon, Snow White began to busy herself with the daily housework.
5: Well, let's see. I fed the chickens, collected the ducks' eggs, washed the dormice, given the newts their Alka-Seltzer, scrubbed the old cart horse down, cleaned out the tortoise and milked the goat. I suppose I might as well get up now. What was that? Oh, yes, so it was. Yes?
6: the cackle there. Straight onward, please. I said onward.
7: Hello, dearie. I am such a poor old apple, selling starving peasant women.
6: I'll have to fail you on that. Good try, though. Next, please.
5: Yes.
8: I am but a poor old starving peasant woman selling apples. Is that a bird's eye meat pie I can smell? Or is it just imagination?
5: Well, it's very hard to tell the difference. What can I do for you?
8: Well, now, dearie, how would you like to buy one of my nice rosy apples?
5: Oh, yes, please.
8: Oh, don't take the big red one. It's poisoned. Oh!
6: No, very bad luck there. I'm afraid you failed on your noble apple section. Next.
5: Just a minute. What is all this?
6: I'm sorry, miss. I can't tell you that officially.
5: Well, tell me off the record.
6: Oh, all right. I'm from the IWA.
5: The IWA?
6: The Independent Witching Authority. The franchise for Wicked Witch of the West is up for grabs at the moment. The last one lost it because she wasn't wicked enough. In 15 years, all she did was turn one man into an oily little frog.
5: And?
6: And the next line's been cut by Charles Aznavour's solicitors. Right, now, if you'll excuse me, who's next? Oh, yes, the former Wicked Witch serving Scotland and the Grampian area. Right, off you go.
5: Yes?
9: Listen, Jimmy, I know I'm out of bed. I'm a poor old peasant woman. Now, are you good to eat this bloody poison apple? Oh, do you like having stitches in your forehead?
5: I beg your pardon.
6: No, no, that was awful. No subtlety at all. Can we have the last one, please? Hurry it up now.
5: Yes.
10: You fell straight into my trap.
5: You don't mean you're the Wicked Witch?
10: Yes. I don't mean that.
5: Then who are you?
10: Who are you, she says. Don't come the innocent act with me, you brazen hussy. You know full well who I am. Mrs. Dwarfs.
5: Mrs. Dwarf?
10: That's right, wife of the seven dwarfs. And don't try to tell me you didn't know they were married, because I'm well aware of your little game, you shameless young strumpet. I've known about their dirty weekends down here in this cottage now for some time.
5: No, no, it's all a mistake.
10: Do you deny that you spent the whole of last weekend in bed?
5: I was feeling sleepy.
10: Yes, I thought he was looking pleased with himself. Just wait till I see those seven little devils again. I still haven't forgotten the trouble they caused on our honeymoon.
5: Didn't they all get on together?
10: That's got nothing to do with it.
5: Look, I can explain everything. You see, I just...
4: Meanwhile, while Snow White was looking for the address of a good solicitor, there was much excitement that night in Dingley-Doo.
2: Dr. Mortimer?
4: Yes?
2: I don't quite see what this story has to do with the curse of the Baskervilles.
4: Oh. Don't you find it interesting?
2: To a collector of fairy tales.
4: I'll pass it on to Nigel Dempster, then. Inspector Lestrade, I'm afraid the curse of the Baskervilles is an altogether more sinister affair. Are you listening carefully?
2: 3:05.
4: Now begin. As you probably know, at one time I used to sit on a special medical board, but now I just use the ointment. Well, 1 month, a couple of evenings ago, I had occasion to pay a visit to Sir Charles Baskerville's home, Baskerville Hall. The journey across Dartmoor was, I confess, a rough and uncomfortable one, and I felt a great sense of relief when I finally dismounted from my horse and climbed out of the carriage. The old ivy-covered walls were always a pleasant sight, and I couldn't wait to get inside and see them. As I sounded the old brass knocker, a roughly dressed, buxom maid opened the door.
2: One question, Doctor. Did the maid have a pair of slippers?
4: No, she was wearing a bra. Well, I told the maid I had called to see a footman who accidentally had sliced himself into four pieces while chopping wood. Whereupon she kindly showed me to his quarters. After that, I was called upstairs to see the butler's wife, Mrs. Barrymore. And Mrs. Barrymore, what can we do for you?
11: Oh, it's my son, Dr. Mortimer. I think he's caught chickenpox. Look at his face.
4: That reminds me, I must pebble-dash the back wall when I get home.
7: Oh, dear. Oh, I do itch dreadfully. Oh, dear. Oh, dear, what's to become of me? Oh, I do so itch. Oh.
4: Yes. You'd better send him to bed and tell him to take 18 of these.
11: What are they?
4: Acting lessons.
11: Oh, I do hope you know what you're doing this time, Doctor. Last week, when I asked you for a jar of something to rub on my chest, you gave me that stuff that stops people going bald.
4: Oh, dearie, dearie, dear. Well, never mind. I'll write you a prescription for two more hairnets. Was there anything else?
11: Yes. My husband Barrymore wants to see you.
4: Ah, good evening, Barrymore. And what's your problem?
2: Well, I'm having a lot of trouble with my artificial leg, Doctor. For some reason, it feels very uncomfortable.
4: Trouble with an artificial leg, eh? Yes. Well, quite frankly, Mr. Barrymore, it's hardly surprising, is it?
2: Well, how do you mean, Doctor?
4: Well, an artificial leg would be a little on the awkward side when you've still got two perfectly good legs in your...
2: I've got a boil on the left one.
4: I don't care. Yeah, that hardly necessitates the fitting of an additional prosthetic limb, now, does it?
2: Well, better to be safe than sorry. Anyway, it's not right. It's supposed to be completely undetectable.
4: Yes. But I'm afraid the sheer numerical factor would tend to be a bit of a giveaway in that area.
2: No, that's no good. I don't want everybody knowing that I wear an artificial leg.
4: Well, in that case, why don't you wear it somewhere more sensible?
2: What do you mean?
4: Well, it wasn't designed to go on your head.
2: There you are. See what I mean? I never told you it was on my head.
4: Mr. Barrymore, you have a 3-foot-high top hat on. Mr. Barrymore, get out of here and stop wasting my time.
2: Oh, very good, Doctor. Oh, incidentally, Sir Charles said, would you drop in and have a word with him before you go? It's rather urgent.
4: Of course. Barrymore said you wish to see me urgently, Sir Charles. It's not your old problem again, is it?
11: I'm afraid so, Dr. Mortimer. Have you got the tablets?
4: Yes, here.
12: Ah, that's much better. Thank you. Now then, what would you like to drink?
4: Oh, just a small sherry, Sir Charles.
12: Barrymore?
2: All right, sir. See you when, Doctor.
12: Actually, Mortimer, there's another matter I desperately need your help on. You see, the fact is that there's something out there on that moor that... Oh, excuse me, that'll be my valet. Enter. Ah, come in, Crimson. I'd like you to lay out my evening suit, please, together with the black striped shirt with the wing collar, which I'd like you to press and fit with my gold cufflinks from the drawer in the bureau. Then I want you to starch my pale blue dicky and polish up the buttons on my best navy blazer, not the black one, which you'll find in the mahogany wardrobe in the guest room. After that, I'd like you to fetch out my golf clubs and put them by the umbrella stand in the main lobby. And select a few Havana cigars from the box in the library. Slip them into my silver monogrammed case and put it in my black worsted jacket ready for tomorrow. Then pop over to the laundry room and see if my dark blue tie is ready and place it on the bed with my dress suit.
13: Pardon, sir?
12: What do you mean, pardon, sir? That was plain enough, wasn't it?
13: Pardon, sir? When?
12: Look, just go away and get my suit ready for tonight, Simpson.
13: Pardon, sir?
12: My suit.
13: Pardon, sir?
12: My suit. S-U-I-T. Suit. Understand?
13: Pardon, sir?
12: Oh, this is ludicrous. Are you deaf, man, or what?
13: Pardon, sir?
12: No.
14: Well, perhaps I should explain, Sir Charles. Thrimson did have a rather limited education, sir. At the Pardon, Sir, School of Languages. I'm afraid he only has a vocabulary of two words, pardon and sir.
12: Is this true, Thrimson?
13: Pardon, sir?
12: No. Oh, I've had enough of this. Get out.
13: Pardon, sir?
12: Right. If you won't, I will.
15: Sir Charles, don't go out on the moor.
12: No.
13: Pardon, sir?
2: A remarkable story, Dr. Mortimer.
4: Remarkable indeed. When Sir Charles's body was found the next morning at the foot of his leg, rigor mortis had already set in and he had to be rushed straight away to the Michael Parkinson show. In fact, he'd been so badly mauled, the only way we could identify him was by his teeth, which fortunately were still in a glass of water by his bed.
2: And who or what do you think was responsible for Sir Charles's death?
4: Inspector, there is a legend in the Baskerville family of a strange spectral hound.
2: Dr. Mortimer, I think you've put your finger on it.
4: No, it's just the onions making my eyes water. The point is, Inspector, I'd like you to take up this case and keep an eye on Sir Charles's nephew, Henry, who will shortly be moving into Baskerville Hall.
2: How shortly?
4: Well, I understand he's having rather a lot of trouble with the legal arrangements at the moment. You know how it is.
16: Oh, yes. All right, Mr. Prendergast, send the next one in, please.
17: Ah, is this scheming Shyster and Schmeel, solicitors and illicitors of old?
16: Yes. What was it you wanted?
17: I'm supposed to be moving into Baskerville Hall this week, and I want to know why it's taking such a ludicrously long time to sell my old house. Do you realize how long it is since the sale of this house was first placed in your hands?
16: Well, not exactly. Lodfar files were destroyed in the Great Fire of London.
17: Well, you can take it from me. I'm getting pretty sick of all these constant delays that keep holding it up. Look at this letter you sent me last week. The date of completion has been postponed for a further 5 years due to the vendor's failure to acquire a specialist cutting the toenails inspection to check for possible timber and wall damage from small flying nail clippings. Unless the entire house is rebuilt with gold-plated floorboards and a guarantee signed that he bites all his nails and eats them, serious delays may result. And this. Dear Mr. Baskerville, an additional 45-year delay is now unavoidable as the vendor's buyee solicitor's solicitor claims he has not received the contracts, although we sent them to the vendee solicitor's solicitee's buyer 6 weeks after the vendor of the solicitor's buyee's sendee solicitor claimed he sent them to the vendor's buyer solicitee. If you will send us lots of money, we will instruct further solicitors to investigate which one is lying, but must point out that since it's us, it might become a bit expensive for you if he finds out. Oh, P.S. Please send us enough money to keep 6 more solicitors in extreme luxury for several years. I mean, how much longer is all this going to take? Look, will you stop crouching on the table in that giant bee costume? I know you're still here. Now, come on, answer me. How much longer is it going to take?
16: Well, let me see. 20, 30, 35, 36. Oh, damn. Is this all you've got in your wallet?
17: Right, that's it. This has gone far enough. I ask what you have to do if you want to sell a house, and all that happens is a lot of solicitors get paid a lot of money and nothing whatsoever gets done.
16: There you are, you see. You knew all the time.
17: Look, this is absolutely preposterous. It's quite ridiculous. I'm not taking any more of this. And stop fading my voice out when I'm gone.
2: Careful now, man. Into the interrogation room with it. Easy, now.
4: Inspector Lestrade, what is going on here?
2: Oh, it's all right, Mortimer. I've set up my operations unit here at Baskerville Hall now, and everything's well in hand.
16: But
15: But your officers appear to be carrying in buckets with blankets over them and then emptying water out onto the floor of the sitting room.
2: Oh, yes, that's correct, Doctor.
14: Easy now, man. Watch, none of it gets away.
15: Inspector, what on earth are you doing?
2: Oh, it's quite straightforward, Doctor. I've arrested the river.
14: Okay, man. Look, if it gives you any trouble, just let it have it with your trudgeon.
15: All right, Inspector, you've just been bloody stupid.
2: Oh, yes, so I am.
14: Right, stop, man, stop.
2: Now then, on to my special non-bloody stupid theory. It's my belief Sir Charles was gored to death by some form of dog, because the forensic boy scraped this off his left boot.
15: Good Lord! What is it?
12: Herrick Pouge of Crowley.
2: Yes. Now then, Mr. Croydon, I gather that you were one of Sir Charles's closest employees here at the Hall.
12: Yeah, every day for 43 years, I had to go and spread manure on the vegetable patch.
2: Oh, really? What did you grow?
12: Lonely.
2: I see, sir. Yes, sir. I expect it's hard work. Tell me, do you ever get backache?
12: Not since the wife died, no, sir.
2: yes. Well, now, I want you to think back to the night of the murder. Have you got a good memory for faces?
12: Yes, miss.
2: Good. Now, I understand you were out on the moor that night.
12: Yeah, that's right, yeah. Sir Charles came to me at 12 o'clock... and he asked me to go in the barn and make sure the goat was behaving itself.
2: Oh, dear. And I'll bet it went against the grain, did it?
12: No, against a sack of potatoes. Here, that's one I use when I do me act.
2: How disgusting. And when you were coming back across the moor, what happened?
12: Oh, I'll never forget it, Mr. Lestrade. I saw something that day that turned my hair completely white.
2: What was it?
12: A flock of pigeons. Ah!
14: Get your weedy cadaver out of here, you obnoxious little bugger!
2: Well, as you can see, Dr. Mortimer, we're making quite good progress considering the problems of my...
17: Inspector Lestrade, I'm off now to Merripit House. The Stapletons have invited me to another of their fancy dress parties.
15: That's strange, now I come to think of it. Sir Charles was going to a fancy dress party on the night of his murder.
2: Good Lord. So that's why he was dressed up as a giant dog biscuit.
15: Exactly. And now here's Henry going off to another one.
2: Yes.
15: So tell me, Henry, whose idea was it that you should go as a 6-foot-high can of Kenno meat?
17: Well, Stapleton's, actually. Why? Don't you think it suits me?
2: Mr. Baskerville, I must ask you not... under any circumstances, not to venture out alone onto the moor tonight.
17: Oh, really?
2: No. You must take this guard dog with you. You'll be all right with this police dog, sir. A man in a false beard sold it to me only this morning. Just what you need to protect you across those lonely, windswept moors.
17: Oh, righty-ho. Thank you very much. Come on, Towser. Goodbye.
2: Goodbye, sir.

0: Inspector Lestrade.
1: Yes?
0: Never mind. It's just that sometimes I can't help wondering whether I engaged the right detective on this case.

that was The Hound of the Baskervilles, the radio drama that made a star out of Joe Kendall and black holes out of Chris Emmett, Nigel Rees, and Fred Harris. The show was adapted from the original comedy by Andrew Marshall and David Renwick and produced on a shoestring by David Hatch of the BBC Hatch, who then asked for more in case he's given a boot. Next week at this time, we begin repeats of the former radio show, the BBC's answer to What the Bloody Hell Was That? So see you then, folks. In the meantime, happy dynamic living!

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0: 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They peel them with their metal knives. 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
4: A life of bliss. Being the biography of a bachelor, with Diana Churchill, Colin Gordon, Frederick Treves, Sheila Sweet, Judith Stott, Sheila Manahan, and Percy Edwards. Another chapter in the life of that shy young man, David Alexander Bliss, known to us as George Cole. David and his married sister Anne begin a chapter which for them ends with an exclamation. Oh, brother.
5: A visitor?
6: Tony's younger brother, Robin.
5: Oh, gosh, I'd forgotten Tony had a brother.
6: Well, you've met him, surely.
5: Yes, but only once and years ago. Actually, I don't remember much about him, except that he has fair hair.
6: Blue eyes and a boyish charm.
5: How long is he going to be staying with you?
6: A week at the outside. Poor Robin, he never lasts very long. You can almost say he comes in cycles. Arrives out of the blue, stays a few days, departs under a cloud.
5: Well, you don't mean he gets into trouble?
6: Invariably.
5: I say, that should give us a fellow feeling.
6: I don't mean to be unkind, and I'm genuinely fond of him.
5: But?
6: A shallow character.
5: Really?
6: Terribly. Even allowing for the fact that girls mature faster than boys.
5: Well, do they?
6: Yes, we do. What more, we make the most of our advantage.
5: Well, how?
6: Men's immaturity makes them vulnerable.
5: Sir?
6: We grab our chance, madam.
5: Oh, I see.
6: Hence the old saying, catch them while they're young.
5: If I remember rightly, you didn't catch Tony while he was young. He was at least 26.
6: Yes, I know. Terribly backward for his age.
5: It's a good job I don't take you seriously.
6: I'm not joking about Brother Robin. That is serious. After all, he's rising 35.
5: Good gracious, I didn't realize he was as old as that.
6: Neither does he, apparently. Of course, you meet hundreds of men like him, but he's such a typical case.
5: Is case the word you wanted?
6: Definitely. And there's only one way to describe it.
5: What's that?
6: Arrested development.
5: Well, I say, that's a bit hard.
6: But true.
5: But he's never grown up.
6: A veritable Peter Pan. Manner, outlook, even his vocabulary.
5: Why? What sort of things does he say?
6: Oh, let me think. Parties are bang on. He has a wizard time. But like a few snifters first, a few drinks. Also known as snorters. Girls are absolute smashers, stunners, corkers, or scorchers.
5: Scorchers?
6: Sizzling. And though I hate the word myself, for him, no party's complete without snogging. Without that, there's no joy.
5: Snogging?
6: Smooching.
5: Smooching?
6: Oh. Come now, Poppet, you can't be that innocent.
5: Well, I've never heard them before in my life. Well, what on earth do they mean?
6: Oh, dear. How can I put it without shocking you? remember Wednesday evening?
5: Wednesday evening?
6: Tony and I went out.
5: Oh yes, and Zoe and I babysat for you.
6: That's right. Now then, what else did you do?
5: What did we do? Sat and watched television.
6: I might have known. Well, believe me, smooching's more fun.
5: You still haven't explained.
6: I'm beginning to feel almost embarrassed. Petting. No?
5: No.
6: Oh, for goodness sake, kissing. Cuddling and such.
5: Oh, I say, stay on. Now let's get back to Robin.
6: Yes, all right, but there's something I must ask you first, for Zoe's sake, not mine. I take it Wednesday was the exception, not the rule.
5: In what way?
6: Television's already killed the art of conversation. I'd hate to think it was spreading.
7: Oh, gosh. Oh, I see what you mean.
6: Oh, I'm so glad you do. I'm feeling quite flushed. And the answer?
7: Well, if you must know, yes.
6: Thank goodness for that.
7: Zoe's an absolute corker, and we have a scorching time.
6: I'm sure you've got the wrong word.
7: Well, have a wizard time.
6: Bang on.
7: Well, I'm not surprised I got it wrong. Corkers, scorchers.
6: Stunners and smashers. You'll find it comes quite naturally.
7: Not to me. I've never been good at languages. And that's double Dutch.
6: That's what I meant. It should come naturally.
7: I interpret your point. Now, let's get back to Robin.
6: I forget where we were.
7: A veritable Peter Pan.
6: Ah, yes.
7: Where is he, by the way?
6: Upstairs, changing. I hope Tony's not going to be late. He's supposed to be picking him up at 6:30.
7: Why, where are they off to?
6: Some show or other. But I expect they'll have a few snifters first.
7: Well, naturally. Enjoy the show all the more after a few snorters.
6: See? You're speaking it like a native.
7: Yes, and that's exactly how it sounds. Like some strange tribal chant.
8: All right.
6: Hello, here comes the chief of the tribe. In here, Robin.
8: Hello.
6: As a guess, this will be a familiar chant.
7: Meaning?
6: He wants to borrow something.
8: I'd like it, as I've forgotten to. Oh, sorry.
6: You remember my brother, David?
8: Remember your brother? Of course I remember him. Met you when I was here last year.
7: 4 years ago, at least.
8: How tempest fugit. Greetings, brother.
7: Hail, chief.
6: Did you want something, Robin?
8: Cufflinks. Forgot to pack mine. Wonder if I could bag a pair of Tony's.
6: He has got another pair, but I'm not sure where I put them. I'll go and have a look.
8: Oh, good show.
6: The drinks are on the sideboard, if you'd like one.
8: Never been known to refuse. I hope Tony's not going to be late.
6: I'm sure he won't.
8: We're off to a show together.
7: Yes, I know. So Anne was chanting.
8: Chanting?
7: You're saying.
8: Join me in a tot.
7: In a tot?
8: A drink.
7: Oh, I see. That's another word for it. No, thanks. I don't sniff. I never snort. Never drink. I take it you're on holiday.
8: Started yesterday. 2 carefree weeks. Oh, well, first this evening, down the hatch.
7: Spit in your eye. Mud.
8: Started with a bang, too.
7: What, your holiday?
8: Yes, went to a party last night.
7: A good party?
8: Oh, bang on.
7: I bet you met some snorting wizards.
8: Met some...
7: Some absolutely native girls.
8: Some of them were a bit wild. Well, come to that, it was a wild party. Didn't finish till crack of dawn.
7: I bet I know how it finished, too.
8: How?
7: Smogging.
8: Smogging?
7: Snooching.
8: Snooting?
7: Oh, come now, you can't be that innocent.
8: Haven't the foggiest notion what you mean?
7: Oh, for goodness sake, kissing and scorching and such. Cuddling and such.
8: I think I need another snifter. You sure you won't join me?
7: No, really, thanks, Peter. What show are you going to see?
8: East End Story. It's a musical. And the name's Robin, not Peter.
7: Oh, gosh, is that what I said?
8: Yes.
7: I'm sorry. I was thinking of another character called Peter.
8: Oh, that's all right. Mud in your eye.
7: Down the pan. down the hatch. Yeah, who's starring in it? Anybody well known?
8: No, it's a touring version, that's all. Good cast, though. The leading lady's a girlfriend of mine.
7: I say, is she?
8: Amanda Lee.
7: Is she good in the show?
8: Oh, bang on. Sings like a dream, and when she dances, she makes you sit up and watch. A smashing little number.
7: Oh, really? What's it called?
8: Call?
7: The number.
8: I think I'll have another snifter.
6: One pair of cufflinks.
8: Ah, wizard.
6: You'll have to hurry.
8: You're right, I will. Tempest fugits. Well, see you before we go, old man.
7: Righto, chief.
6: How did you get on together?
7: I don't think we spoke the same language.
6: Apart from that, what did you think?
7: Well, he seems quite a pleasant chap.
6: What?
7: A veritable Peter Pan.
6: Oh, he's a nice enough boy and harmless enough, except when he and Tony get together.
7: And then?
6: Chaos. Robin looks up to him as the big brother. Tony puts on a big act and ends up by aping Robin. Not that I mind for myself, but it's so wrong for him, obviously.
7: Well, I don't know about that, but I certainly don't believe it.
6: Believe what?
7: Well, that Tony starts aping his brother.
6: Gets up to all sorts of monkey tricks.
7: Well, for example?
6: Well, the last time Robin came to stay was about a year ago.
7: So I gathered.
6: They went out together the night he arrived. Came reeling home at 4, singing at the tops of their voices, it's 3 o'clock in the morning.
7: Oh, gracious, still, there's a perfectly simple explanation.
6: Tell me.
7: Their watches had stopped.
6: Their explanation wasn't much better.
7: Where on earth had they been?
6: I never found out the real story. The only definite sign I had was of their visit to the White Hart, and only had that tucked under his arm.
7: What?
6: The White Hart sign.
7: Well, you don't mean he...
6: Brought it home with him. We had the wretched thing in the house for about 3 days. I couldn't pass a policeman without feeling guilty.
7: What happened to it in the end?
6: I made them take it back, and then it wasn't a very good idea either.
7: Why?
6: They came back with 3 others.
7: Friends?
6: Fine. Saloon bar, public bar, and one unmentionable. And if you ever see any man outside the White Hart looking lost, that's the reason why.
7: I must say, it doesn't sound like Tony.
6: Well, of course not. He was aping his brother. Believe it now?
7: He gets up to all sorts of monkey tricks. Whatever did you say to him?
6: Nothing, really. He said he was sorry and I forgave him.
7: Just like that?
6: Just like that. Surprised?
7: Very.
6: Never hit a man when he's down. That's what you talk about, isn't it?
7: Well, yes.
6: Same applies to a wife with her husband.
7: Never nag him when he's down?
6: Precisely. Never then and only when you must.
7: Well, I doubt if there are many wives who'd be so understanding.
6: They should if they want to go on being wives. Nagging a husband's like knowing how much jewelry to wear. A little help. But you can so easily overdo it.
7: There's something in that.
6: Anyway, you've got to make allowances, and I make 3. Christmas, his reunion dinner, his brother Robin.
7: Bang on. Oh, by the way, I take it he doesn't ape that, too.
6: Oh, yes, Chanceaway, quite happily.
7: Oh, gosh. Not so much one of the chaps as one of the tribe.
6: Big white brother has returned. In here, darling.
9: Hello. Hello there.
6: Hello, Tony.
9: Hello, dear. Where's Junior?
6: Upstairs changing.
9: Hope he's not going to be long. Tempest fugits.
7: Spoken like a native. Joking.
9: I'm tempted to ask you to explain.
6: I shouldn't, if I were you, take up too much Tempest. Doesn't he look smart, David?
7: Terribly. When did you change?
9: Lunchtime. Are you staying to supper?
7: Yes, to keep Anne company.
9: Good chap.
6: Oh, good heavens, I've forgotten. It's been in the oven for hours.
7: Befitting the occasion.
9: How?
7: A burnt offering.
6: Yes, we've got to eat it.
9: Burnt offering, native. I'm tempted again. Still, Anne's right. I haven't time to get involved.
7: Oh, it was only a joke.
9: Only pulling a leg. You've met Robin before, haven't you?
7: Once, yes. Years ago.
9: Seen him this evening?
7: Oh, yes. Well, we had quite a long powwow.
9: Don't tempt me too far.
7: I had quite a long chat.
9: Yeah, go. Think I'll have a quick snifter.
7: I had a feeling you would.
9: Anything wrong in it?
7: Well, on the contrary. Enjoy the show all the better if you've had a few corkers.
9: Corkers?
7: Snorters. It's no use. It doesn't come naturally, and it never will. Not that I ever thought it would.
9: David, old boy, what are you talking about?
7: The tribal chant.
9: The temptation's too great.
7: No, I told you, it was a joke.
9: Yours or Anne's?
7: Mine.
9: Sure?
7: Positive.
9: All right, then, perhaps you'd explain. The tribal chant.
7: Robin's vocabulary. Corkers, scorchers, stunners, smashers, snifters, to mention but a few.
9: Ah, so that's all it was.
7: That's all.
9: Anne thinks he sounds a joke.
7: Definitely.
9: Well, I must admit,
7: Anne hasn't mentioned it.
9: Too late. Fact is, Anne doesn't like Robin, never has.
7: Oh, no, that just isn't true, Tony. She's very fond of him. I know, because she said so to me. If you think for a moment, you'll see you're wrong.
9: Will I? Why? Well, he's such a pleasant chap. Nobody could possibly dislike him. Ah, that's true enough.
7: And that includes Anne.
9: All right, you've made your point. I'm fond of the boy myself.
7: Well, I'm sure it's mutual. He looks up to you, too.
9: Oh, I don't know about that.
7: I do.
9: Why, did he tell you so?
7: Well, not himself, no. But that's something else Anne said.
9: What?
7: That Robin looks up to his great white brother.
9: Looks up to his
7: looks up to the big ape. Up to you as a big act. A brother.
9: I'm not going to lose my temper while he's in the house. He's under the impression I'm happily married. I'll have another drink instead. Snifter.
7: Oh, no, look, Tony, you ought to know me by now. I'm always mixing things up.
9: Yes, but the ingredients always come from Anne.
10: Hello, Tony.
9: Oh, hello there.
10: Already incorrect.
9: Good show. Join me in the tot.
10: I've been known to refuse.
9: Coming up now. There you are.
10: Ah, oh, thanks. Down the hatch.
9: Mud in your eye.
7: Bang ho.
9: Bang ho?
7: Bung on.
9: Foreigner.
6: The offering wasn't as burnt as I thought. You boys ought to be going. Temple fugitive.
9: On our way now. Bye, darling. Now, don't wait up for us. Cheerio, David. Sorry. Sorry.
7: No, that's all right. I hope you enjoy the show.
10: Oh, sure I will. Bound to. I've already seen it 17 times, and I like it more every time. Even getting the hang of the plot now.
7: Goodbye.
6: Goodbye. I wonder what they'll bring home this time.
7: You'll never know. They might not get up to any monkey tricks.
6: Oh, yes, they will. Tony's as good as admitted it.
7: Why, what did he say?
6: Don't wait up for us.

0: Stage door, but no stage doorkeeper. Probably turn up in a second. Enjoy the show.
1: First rate.
0: How about my little number?
1: Amanda?
0: Yes.
1: Oh, eye riveting.
0: Ah, here's the old boy now. Excuse me.
2: Yes, sir.
0: Miss Lee's dressing room.
2: Long near first door.
0: Oh, thanks a lot.
1: Look, you don't have to answer this unless you want to, but about Amanda, is it serious?
0: I've seen the show 18 times. By the way, she calls me Cherub.
1: Thanks for the warning.
0: There's worse to come, old man. I call her Tiddles.
1: Tiddles?
0: Yes.
1: It is serious.
0: Oh, here we are. We better knock.
3: Come in.
0: Hello, Tiddles.
3: Cherub, darling. Sweetie.
1: I'm Cherub's brother.
3: Sorry.
1: Tony.
3: Amanda.
1: Hello.
3: Hello. Cherub, guess what? You know Leonie?
0: Leonie?
3: Leonie Francis in the show.
0: Oh, yes, of course.
3: We're sharing digs this week, adjoining rooms, so we've decided to throw a party.
0: Wednesday night?
3: Would you both like to come?
0: Oh, try and stop us.
1: I think you'd better count me out.
0: Why?
1: I ought to be getting
0: there. Oh, come on now. That doesn't sound like you. Don't tell me you're shy.
3: It won't be a big party. About six of us, that's all.
0: There you are, you see. A nice, intimate little affair.
1: I know. That's what's worrying me.
0: I mean, that is... Oh, you must come. Wouldn't be the same without you. You don't have to stay late.
1: Yes.
0: But I'm sure you'll enjoy yourself. I know Tiddle's parties. Now, what do you say?
1: Oh, well, bang on.
0: Wizard.
3: I make a dancer of you yet. So try it again. You're still too slow on the turn.
0: Not fast enough for you, eh?
3: Just your feet.
0: All right, here we go. Oh, we're all scrumptious.
3: Will you keep your mind on your feet?
4: Drink, anybody? Anybody without a drink? Oh, how about you? Cherub,
3: brother.
1: Oh, sorry, I was miles away.
4: I've forgotten your name, I'm afraid.
1: Tony. And you're...
4: Leonie.
1: Oh, yes, of course.
4: You've got an empty glass.
1: Oh, no more for me, thanks, really.
4: You are a warbler, sitting here on the sofa all on your own. Don't you want to dance?
1: Oh, a bit out of practice.
4: Practice with me.
1: I couldn't ask you to take that risk.
4: All right, then. I'll sit down and talk to you.
1: Oh.
4: Move over.
1: Oh, sorry. Yes, right.
4: You don't seem to be enjoying yourself.
1: Oh, wizard time.
4: Well, really, I asked you to move over. But there's no need to pin yourself against the other side. You might come a little closer. Cynthia. Besides, you look terribly uncomfortable perched on the edge.
1: No, I'm fine.
4: I must say, I confess I'm a little surprised. It's terribly bad for my ego.
1: Oh, it isn't that. It's just...
4: What?
1: Well, I'm a married man.
4: That makes it even more surprising.
1: And happily married.
4: Well, I see. Oh, well, luckily I've experienced this before, so I know exactly what to do. What's her name?
1: Whose?
4: Your wife's.
1: Oh, Anne.
4: Children?
1: One of each.
4: How old?
1: Well, Alexander's just...
0: Hello there, Tony. Tiddles has been giving me a dancing lesson.
1: How are you getting on?
0: Oh, hot stuff. I mean my dancing, not Tiddles.
3: Cherub.
0: Go and get me a drink lined up, there's an angel.
3: Yes, all right.
0: Got a spare handkerchief, Tony. Seem to have lost
1: mine. Oh, yeah, you can borrow this one.
0: Oh, good show.
1: You'd better wipe the your mouth.
0: Have I,
1: coated? And your ear, oddly enough.
0: Nothing odd about that old man. You must be getting old. Well, there you are. You can hurry back in.
1: Thank you.
0: Was I right or wasn't I? Smashing party, eh?
1: Oh, smashing.
0: Yeah, now, where is that
1: time we were going, really, I do.
3: You were saying, Alexander's only...
1: Oh, only a baby. Carol's 7 now. Oh,
3: she's at school, then?
1: Oh, yes, yes. I gather she's fairly bright. Gets that from me, of course. Draws rather well, too, and paints. She gets that from Anne. She's always had an artistic flair, you know. No, not that she has any time for it now, what with the children and the house and everything. She's artistic about that, you know, the way she arranges the flowers and that sort of thing.
3: Past 4.
5: Oh, good gracious, even worse than last year.
3: No, better.
5: Well, how do you make that out?
3: They went to great pains not to wake me up.
5: But you did, even so.
3: Oh, well, yes. That's what woke me up.
5: What?
3: All the shushing.
5: Oh, God. I see.
3: And needless to say, when Tony came to bed, I went to great pains to pretend I was asleep.
5: Sorry, I don't follow.
3: I didn't want him to think I was waking up for him in any sense.
5: Well, strictly no nagging.
3: Exactly.
5: Were they reeling?
3: Oh, yes. I crept out onto the landing and watched their progress up the stairs.
5: Tony as well?
3: It was rather difficult to tell.
5: Difficult?
3: To tell whether he was really reeling or whether Robin was making him reel.
5: Terribly difficult. Where on earth have they been?
3: I haven't heard yet.
5: You don't mean he's still in bed?
3: They both are.
5: What, it's 11:15?
3: Why so surprised? Gay dogs like Robin never get up till noon, and after his gay evening, Tony's obviously a tired old dog.
5: Well, hello, Psyche's woken up. Yes, I know you weren't really. I was joking. I wonder what the explanation's going to be this time.
3: About the same as last time.
5: Well, their watches had stopped.
3: Oh, something equally un... Oh.
5: What's the matter?
3: Movement on the stairs.
5: Oh, this is going to be interesting.
3: Yes, but don't forget, I'm not supposed to know about it. The time they came in or anything.
5: My mind's a blank. I don't even remember you mentioning the time was 4:25.
1: Oh, hello there.
5: Morning, Tony.
3: Hello, darling.
1: Shut up, Psyche.
5: Well, she's only saying good morning.
1: Well, she doesn't need to say it at the top of her voice.
3: Headache, darling?
1: No, slight.
5: Well, did you enjoy the show?
1: First rate.
3: A gay evening altogether?
1: All right, you know.
3: What time did you get back?
1: Didn't you hear us come in?
3: Not a sound.
1: Oh, good.
5: Anne's just been telling me about it, actually.
1: About what?
5: Telling me she didn't hear you come in. You must have come in terribly shushing. Terribly quietly.
3: Were you very late?
1: Well, no, not really, no.
3: What time was it?
1: I don't know. You're just gone one, I suppose.
5: One?
1: Right about then.
5: Well, I should take it back to the makers. Must take my watch back to the makers.
3: Would you like some breakfast?
1: No, thanks.
3: Coffee?
1: Yes, I'd love some.
3: Then you shall have some. I'll go and make it straight away.
1: Thank you, dear.
3: It's the least I can do. After all, you are taking me down in the car.
1: Taking where?
3: Shopping. You promised me yesterday, remember?
1: Oh, for heaven's sakes, I'd forgotten about that. That really does it. Look, David, old boy, you've got to do something for me, and believe me, it's urgent. I left my scarf round there last night, and you've got to go and fetch it.
5: Round where?
1: No, well, I suppose you've got to know. But let this secret out, and it'll be the last you'll ever let out. You understand?
5: Well, only too clearly. I'm going to die young.
1: Now, listen, this is no joking matter. I'm in a devil of a fix.
5: Why? What's happened?
1: Oh, I'd better tell you the whole story. The leading lady in the show happens to be
5: one... girlfriend of Robin's. Yes, I know. He told me.
1: Well, she threw a party in her digs last night. A nice little intimate affair. 3 girls and 3 men. Robin and I and one other.
5: What's wrong with that?
1: What's wrong with it?
5: Well, I can't see anything wrong.
1: No, but Anne would. It was all perfectly innocent, of course, but I can hardly expect her to believe that.
5: Oh, nonsense. Of course she would.
1: Look, there's no time to argue. It's in Marlowe Road. I don't know the number, but it's a big house standing on its own. Off you go. There's a good chap. Every second counts.
5: What does the scarf look like?
1: Oh, for the love of Mike, I don't suppose there were many left there last night. It's one Anne knitted for me, and she must be getting absent-minded.
5: Why?
1: It's about 1.5 miles long. Sure to know I was wearing it last night, and she's bound to notice it's missing.
5: Bound to?
1: One of those odd twists of fate. Women expect us to notice what they're wearing, but we never do. On the other hand, we couldn't care less whether they notice, but they never miss a thing. And at times like this, it's deucedly inconvenient. Off you go. Boy, I'll tell Anne you certainly remembered you've got a business appointment.
5: What, Saturday morning?
1: That's why you'd forgotten it.
5: Are you sure it wouldn't be better to confess the whole thing?
1: Oh, my dear chap, I've never been so sure of anything in my life. If Anne ever found out, she'd knit me another scarf, specially. And we'd both die young.
5: And the connection?
1: Specially to strangle me with.
4: Darling cherub, just to say how wonderful it was to see you again, but then...
3: Hey, that's private.
4: Well, you shouldn't keep it lying around. But then, darling cherub, it's always
3: it
4: one...
3: me.
4: Not until I've seen how you've ended it. I love you, I love you, I love you. Your own Tiddles. Oh, dear. I didn't realize it was that serious. Here you are. Sorry, that's all right. You haven't got an envelope, have you? I may have one in my room. I'll go and see. I've got a feeling I used the last one. Ooh, wonderful that can be. Coming!
5: Miss Lee?
4: Yes?
5: I'm sorry to bother you, but my brother-in-law, Tony, left his scarf here last night.
4: Oh, so that's who you are. Cherub's brother's brother-in-law.
5: Cherub?
4: Robin. Come along in. They should have brought you along to see the show.
5: Well, I only wish they had. I gather it's awfully good, and you're absolutely wonderful.
4: Is that what Cherub said?
5: Yes.
4: What else did he say?
5: That you sing like a dream, and when you dance, he sits up and sleeps.
4: Sleep?
5: Nods off as he watches. Sits up and watches.
4: Well, that's more like it.
5: He said something about a smashing little number, too. But he didn't tell me which one he meant.
4: Knowing Cherub, he probably meant me.
5: meant that you were what?
3: A smashing little number.
5: Yes, I know, but he didn't say what it was called.
3: The scar's here, look.
5: Oh, jolly good.
3: Would you like some coffee or something?
5: Yeah, no, thanks. I've got to rush back. It's jolly nice to have met you. But...
2: No luck, darling.
3: Oh, dear. Oh, David Leone.
6: Hello.
3: What am I worrying about? I've got my own special messenger. You don't mind, do you, taking this letter to Cherub?
5: Not a bit.
3: I haven't got an envelope, so I'll have to trust you not to read it.
5: Well, I wouldn't dream of reading it.
3: Oh, and you might give him a message. Say that Tiddles is glad to hear she's a smashing little number.
5: Tiddles?
3: Me.
5: Oh, I see. That Tiddles is glad to hear she's a smashing little... Oh, gosh, I see.
3: See what?
5: That it was you in tribal chant. Tony.
0: Oh, hello.
5: Came in the back way.
0: Hello, then. Hello. One scarf, 1.5 miles long.
1: You'll have to hide it.
0: Hide it?
1: Anne noticed it was missing and started asking awkward questions. I had to think fast.
5: Oh, what did you do?
1: Pretended to phone the theater and told it had been found there. Where the dickens can we hide the...
2: Tony!
1: Oh, yes, stuff it in your pocket, quickly. Oh,
5: yes, all right. That's if I can get it all in.
3: I'll be ready to go and... Oh, hello, Pop. It's back already. Have you seen him?
5: Seen who?
0: Your business appointment.
5: Oh, yes, yes. Yes, I saw him.
3: It must have been somebody very important to get you to the office on Saturday.
5: Well, yes, he's a pretty important scarf, actually. a pretty important chap.
3: What have you got in your pocket? It's bulging right out.
5: That's my scarf. And it's a bit on the long side.
1: Oh, somebody at the door. Would you answer it, Anne?
3: I think perhaps I'd better. I'll be ready to go in 5 minutes.
1: Righto. Oof, close shave.
5: Sorry.
1: No, not your fault. Better give it to me and I'll try and...
3: I'll see you in a minute. Oh, yes, all right. Hello?
1: Hello there.
5: Hello, Zoe.
3: I've only popped in for a moment.
1: You'll have to excuse me, Zoe. I've got to go and get tidied up. Hang on to that scarf for a moment, will you, David?
5: If you like.
1: Grateful.
3: You're going to lose your scarf. Look, it's hanging out of your pocket.
5: Where?
1: Psyche, let go. Let go. Psyche, bring it back. Psyche, drop it, girl. Psyche.
3: Now, this is very interesting.
5: What?
3: Darling Cherub, just to say how wonderful it was to see you again.
5: Oh, you mustn't read that. It's somebody's letter.
3: It drops out of your pocket, Cherub.
5: Why, I don't know what you're implying, but you're absolutely wrong. I met her for the first time this morning.
3: Who?
5: Tiddles.
3: Tiddles?
5: Yeah, that's her nickname.
3: And you met her for the first time this morning?
5: Oh, no, look, it isn't for me.
3: If you've got a lift down to town, we're going... Tony's scarf.
5: Oh, gosh.
3: How did that get back here? How did this letter get in your pocket?
5: How do I always get into these messes?
0: Bye, Anne. Where's the time?
1: Come on, Robin. You're going to miss that train.
0: Goodbye, David. Bang on meeting you. Bye.
3: Goodbye.
5: Goodbye.
3: Goodbye, Robin.
5: Only lasted 3 days this time.
3: Yes, but for a different reason. The show's moved on to another town. He's off to see his darling Tiddles.
5: Oh, gosh, I see. Do you think they'll get married?
3: I think they might. And if they do, Peter Pan might grow up after all.
5: Oh, by the way, I haven't had a chance to say it before, but it was jolly nice of you not to say anything to Tony about the scarf.
3: Strictly no nagging.
5: Oh, you're a wizard wife.
3: He's a bang-on husband. Poor Robin. I always feel rather sad when he goes. But when he's here...
5: I know exactly what you're going to say.
3: What?
5: Oh, brother.
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1: Well, come in, Smithers. What is it? Speak up, boy. Orange juice.
2: No, sir. New Kellogg's Rise and Shine.
1: Hey, finish.
2: And look at this, sir.
1: No peel, no pips, and it's got vitamin C. Well, Smithers, I suppose this is it.
2: What are you doing, sir?
1: Thank you, Governor. 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Thank you.
3: New Kellogg's Rise and Shine. 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

0: It's Wednesday morning, and in the dining room of the Bishop's Palace at St. Ogg's, the Bishop's chaplain, the Reverend Mervyn Newt, is having breakfast and catching up on last Sunday's newspaper.
1: Morning, Newt.
2: Oh, good morning, my lord.
1: Anything in the papers?
2: Ah, yes, there's been a revolution in South America.
1: Another one. They had one last week. I read about it the other day.
2: Who did? They were all the swans in Santa Antonio.
1: But that's where the last one was. Extraordinary. Have you got the St. Ogg's Gazette there?
2: Name, Lord, by your place.
1: Ah, yes, here it is. I want to see how they've reported my speech at the choir school prize-giving yesterday. Oh, really? How irresponsible.
2: What, my lord?
1: They've put a photograph of the dean on the front page.
2: Okay, I see. Oh, doesn't he look distinguished?
1: Distinguished? Not really. It's just rather a flattering photograph.
2: Oh, look, and there's Mrs. Fulkridgeley. What a smart hat she's wearing, my lord. And the wing commander. Oh, who's that fat man at the back?
1: Where,
2: my lord? Where's that? Is that Mr. Tucker the butcher, huh?
1: Tucker the butcher? Luke, that is me. Really, the standard of photography in these provincial papers is appalling. Where's the report of my speech? Oh, dreadful thing about old Bishop Bromley, isn't it?
2: Well, I'm not sure anything. I'm sure he deserved it.
1: Deserved it?
2: Well, you must admit he'll be useful up there, my lord.
1: Possibly, but at 65 he might still have been quite useful down here.
2: Well, it says in the papers that I'm reading they should make more life peers like him.
1: Who's talking about him being a life peer?
2: Well, I thought you were, my lord.
1: No, I'm talking about him being knocked down by a bus.
2: Well, I had no idea. How dreadful. There's nothing about it here.
1: Isn't there? Well, the local paper's full of it. Oh, well, really, this is too much. They've reported the dean's speech in full. I suppose that means mine had been stuck on the back page.
2: I see Lord Brackley's been divorced, my lord.
1: Really?
2: Mm-hmm.
1: Divorced? You mean married, don't you?
2: And then, Lord, no divorce.
1: But there's a picture of him here getting married. Lord Brackley married at Caxton Hall yesterday.
2: Ah, yesterday. Well, that wouldn't be in my paper, would it?
1: Wouldn't it?
2: Oh, no, you see, this is the Sunday paper.
1: But it's Wednesday today.
2: Well, I know, it always takes me 3 days to read the Sunday paper.
1: Oh, 3 days? This is too much.
2: I do think so, my lord. I like to read it thoroughly, do you think?
1: No, not that. The Gazette here. They haven't reported my speech.
2: But they must have said something.
1: Yes, they did. The bishop also spoke.

0: Wait a minute. See editorial.
1: Ah, I didn't think the editor would ignore me.
2: No, I shouldn't think so, Broad. Not after you gave him that nice box of cigars last Christmas.
0: Note. I gave him this box of cigars because I like and respect him. He is a most intelligent and worthy man who does a very difficult job. Ah, here it is. It's headed Memorable Churchman.
2: Oh. Oh, do read it, my lord.
0: Well, I'm glad.
2: Ah, yes, please, my lord.
0: Oh, well, if you insist. Here. Few church dignitaries in recent years have made such an impact on the life of our city as the present dean.
2: Oh, weird. Oh, it's a misprint, my lord. They must mean the present bishop.
0: Tall and upright with the lissom figure of a youth.
2: Oh, it's not a misprint, no.
0: Dr. Pugh Critchley has an assured place in the history of the cathedral. Oh, really? The editor of this paper is a complete ass. I can't think why he's taking. Get me some coffee.
2: Coffee? Well, I'm afraid it's tea this morning, my lord.
0: Oh, it would be. An assured place in the history of the cathedral.
2: Oh, golly. Did you see this, my lord?
0: If you intend to read me the test score, Luke, don't bother. There's been another inning since last Sunday.
2: No, it's this advancement here. Look, it's something I think you should buy.
0: Where?
2: There.
0: Get back your appearance with an Adonis body belt. Luke! This is some sort of a joke. I consider it very poetic.
2: No, I didn't mean that advancement, my lord.
0: I should hope you did not.
2: It's the advancement of Christopher's, the auction rooms in Bond Street, my lord. They're selling the Bryce Parkinson collection today, and there's a book of 16th century sermons.
0: 16th century sermons? Why should I want to buy them? They'd be out of date.
2: No, not to preach, my lord. No, it's a relic. They are Bishop Garden's sermons.
0: Bishop who?
2: Bishop Garden, my lord. He's one of ours.
0: Is he?
2: Well, yes, you know, my lord. He's in the nave. At least, most of him is.
0: Most of him?
2: Well, he was beheaded by Queen Mary in 1556.
0: Oh, I know. You mean that tomb on the left by the radiator.
2: Yes, that's right, my lord. It has some early flamboyant mouldings around the base.
0: I know that. I caught my shin on them the other day.
2: Well, don't you think something should be done about him, my lord?
0: Oh, it's all right, thank you. The swelling's practically gone down.
2: No, my lord. I mean, why don't you think we should go to London and buy the book? I mean, after all, my lord, they were very important sermons, and he did preach them in our cathedral. You could put it in a little glass case beside the tomb. I'm sure people would welcome it.
0: What else? Something else to catch their shins on? In any case, have you forgotten what I have to do today?
2: Oh, yes, my lord, of course. Your questionnaire to the clergy and church wardens.
0: Precisely. 200 clergy and 400 church wardens making in all 600 envelopes to be addressed, stamped, and tucked in.
2: Oh, yes.
0: Not to mention a delegation from the St. Ogg's Ladies Guild, who are coming for their annual day at the palace, and what I'm going to do with them, I cannot imagine.
2: And your contribution to the diocesan newsletter, my lord. You promised them 200 words on fellowship.
0: There you are. And you, Newt, you, my domestic chaplain, the man above all others who knows the burden I carry, sit there calmly proposing that I should abandon my responsibilities and rush up to London to buy a second-hand book. No, Newt, no. It is impossible.
2: Well, I'm so sorry, my lord. I just saw it, really, in a little glass case beside the tomb with a plaque.
0: A plaque?
2: Yes, saying that you'd presented it.
0: What, you mean with my name on it?
2: Yes, something like, you know, presented by Bishop Hevar.
0: Yes, or perhaps generously presented by Bishop Hevar.
2: Yes, it would stand there, my lord, as a sort of memorial to your time here.
0: You mean it would assure me of a place in the history of the cathedral?
2: Yes, my lord, exactly. Yes, but as you say, of course, it's quite impossible.
0: My dear Newt, nothing is impossible. Let us see. What time is it?
2: 8:30, my lord.
0: Right. We'll catch the 9 o'clock train to London.
2: But, my lord, what about...
0: We shall arrive at Victoria at 10 to 11. Now, what time does the sale start?
2: 11 o'clock, my lord. What about all
0: that? That gives us 10 minutes, yes, to get from Victoria to Bond Street. Splendid. We should just about make it. We'll go by tube, and it'll give us an opportunity to try out the new Victoria line.
2: Wouldn't you rather take a bus, my lord?
0: A bus? My dear Newt, if we catch a bus, we'll never get to the auction at all. We shall spend the whole morning stuck in a traffic jam. No. We'll take the tube, get off at Green Park, walk up Bond Street, arriving just as the sale begins. Buy this interesting relic, have lunch at the Athenaeum, wander into the park and feed the pelicans, and then we'll catch the 4 o'clock train home. Now, Newt, who said it was impossible?
2: You did, my lord.
0: Did I?
2: Yes, you said you got all this work to do, the questionnaire, the 600 envelopes to be addressed, stamped and tucked in, and the delegation from the St. Ogg's Ladies
0: Guild. Well, we'll soon find someone to do that. The important thing is to hurry. We've only got half an hour.
2: But it maybe it's not so easy, my lord. I mean, to find someone at short notice.
0: Nonsense.
3: Hey, anyone at home?
0: What did I tell you?
4: Come in, Henry.
3: Morning, Bishop. The door was open, so I thought I'd pop in.
0: Glad you did, Henry. We've got a little job for you.
3: A job? In that case, I'll pop out again.
0: Nonsense. Nonsense, Henry. You'll do nothing of the kind.
3: But Bishop, I was planning to
0: do... Never mind what you were planning, Henry. You can do this little job for me, surely. There's nothing to it.
3: Oh, isn't there?
2: No, Archdeacon. It's just a matter of addressing, stamping, and tucking in 600 envelopes and entertaining a delegation from the St. Ogg's Ladies Guild who are coming to spend the day at the palace.
3: Little job. I say, Bishop, you're sure there's nothing else you'd like me to do?
0: Well, if you could manage to write 200 words on fellowship for the diocesan newsletter. Come on, Luke, come on, or we'll miss the train.

0: Come on, Luke.
1: Coming, my lord.
0: Here we are. I told you we'd make it.
1: Ah. My lord, you don't think you should have told the Archdeacon where we are going?
0: Henry? Oh, no. Better keep it secret. Then it'll come as a complete surprise to them all. Now, which is back to the engine?
1: Ah, this side here, my lord.
0: Good. I shall sit here by the window.
1: Well, I'm afraid you can't do that, my lord.
0: Why not?
1: Well, there's a briefcase on that seat, my lord.
0: Yes, but I must have a corner seat back to the engine. I've got to work.
1: Well, what about the one by the corridor, my lord?
0: No, no, it's too dark. I'll sit here.
1: Well, what about the briefcase,
0: oh,
1: my lord?
0: Do stop fussing, Newt. Put it on the seat by the corridor.
1: But I think the person who put it there meant it to signify that he'd reserved the seat, my lord.
0: Reserved the seat? What nonsense, Newt. To reserve a seat in advance, you have to apply to the station master and pay a fee of 2 shillings. Now, come along. We'll go to the dining car and have some coffee. Oh, you know, I must say, I'm beginning to enjoy myself. Don't forget to move that briefcase.
1: Well, my lord, if you insist.
0: And hurry up, or we shan't get a table to ourselves. You know how I dislike sharing. In my position, people always stare at one.
1: Yes, well, I am hurrying, my lord. And I believe it's the next carriage, my lord.
0: Oh, that's good. So sorry, Master. Well, they really should make these corridors wider. I shall have to write to the Ministry of Transport.
1: It should be round the next corner, my lord.
0: Here we are. Waiter!
2: Morning, your lordship. Two for coffee?
0: Yes, please, waiter.
2: Ah, got a nice table here.
0: Not with those two ladies. I don't want to share.
2: I'm afraid you'll have to, your lordship. All the small tables have gone.
0: Damn, look, what did I say? I knew this would happen.
2: Why not sit over there, my lord? That gentleman's reading his paper. He won't disturb you.
0: No, I'd rather not. Do you have a second sitting?
2: No, my lord.
1: Well, he's right behind his paper, my lord. I'm sure he won't stare at you.
0: Oh, very well. Beggars can't be choosers, I suppose.
1: Well, there you are, my lord. Back to the engine.
0: Ah, yes, thank you. Look. Ah, coffee smells good. I must say, you know, it's nice to get away for a few hours.
1: Oh, isn't it, my lord?
0: We live in a very narrow world at the cathedral, and we see too much of the same old faces.
1: What is it, my lord?
0: That same old face. Which same old face? Face on the front of that fellow's newspaper.
1: Oh, you mean the Dean's face?
0: Yes. Can I never get away from it?
3: Good morning, my lord.
1: We didn't know it was you behind that paper.
3: Didn't you? Well.
1: Well, you see, we were just looking at your photograph on the front of it.
3: My wife tells me it is a reasonable likeness.
1: Oh, I do agree, Dean. For the bishop thinks it flatters.
3: Indeed. You have no doubt seen the editorial, my lord.
0: Editorial? Mm. No, I don't think I have.
1: Mm. But you did, my lord. You know you did.
0: Oh, yes, of course. I remember now. My chaplain reminds me, Dean, I did notice something, but I'm afraid I was too busy with the affairs of the diocese to read it. coffee.
2: Black or white, gentlemen?
0: White for me.
1: Oh, and for me, please?
3: Black, if you please.
0: You don't want your sugar, do you, Newt?
1: Well, I could rather, my lord.
3: Yes, you may have mine, my lord. I never take it.
0: Oh, thank you, dear.
2: Biscuits, gentlemen?
0: Oh, yes, please. I like the chocolate wholemeal one.
2: Ah, there we are, my lord. Biscuits for you, sir.
1: Ah, yes, please. Have you any petit bar?
2: Yes, sir, here we are.
1: Oh, but I can't manage all this, thank you.
0: Never mind, Newt. I'll help you out.
2: Biscuits for you, sir.
3: No, thank you.
2: Oh, watching your waistline, are you, sir?
3: I do not care for biscuits.
2: Oh, I shouldn't have thought you were the one who needed to worry. Hey, my lord.
0: Thank you, waiter. That'll be all.
1: You don't often go to London, do you, Dean?
3: No, I do not like London.
0: May one ask what takes you up there today?
3: Today? Shopping, you know, personal shopping. What a beautiful day it is.
1: But it's raining, Dean.
3: Indeed. Tell me, my lord, what takes you to London?
1: Me? It's really rather exciting, Dean. You see, we're going to London.
0: Some shopping. Just shopping. A little spree, you know. We thought we'd take the day off. Right. Come along, Newt.
1: But I haven't started my coffee yet.
0: There's no time for that. Waiter!
2: Are you going already?
0: Yes, wait. I'm afraid I've got work to do. There you are. Keep the change.
2: Oh, thank you, your lordship.
0: Now, come along, Newt.
1: But, my lord, you haven't had your coffee either.
0: Newt, do stop. Goodbye, Dean.
3: But, my lord...
1: Well, can't I just have my biscuit, my...
0: No, you cannot. Come along. Goodbye, Dean.
3: Oh, excuse me.
0: Really, Luke, can't you take a hint?
3: Oh, was that a hint?
0: Of course it was. Couldn't you see I wanted to get away from him? Oh, he... excuse me.
1: But you seem to be getting on so well, my lord.
0: Oh, did we? Tell me, Luke, Hmm? Did anything in the dean's behavior strike you as at all odd?
4: Well, he didn't have any sugar in his coffee.
0: Didn't he seem to you to be avoiding something?
4: Well, now you mention it, my lord, he did.
0: You noticed it too. Good. Can you say what it was?
4: Yes, my lord, putting on weight. He didn't have any biscuits either.
0: Oh. Here's our carriage.
5: Oh, yes. That briefcase is still there, my lord.
0: Never mind about that, Newton. Close the door. Sit down.
5: My lord. Yes.
0: Ah, now, Newton.
4: Yes, my lord.
0: Listen to me.
4: Yes, my lord.
0: The dean was avoiding telling me where he was going, and I think I know why.
5: Who's that?
3: Oh, there you are, my lord.
6: Oh, Dean, what do you want?
3: To lend you my copy of the Gazette. I was about to offer it to you when you rushed off. I know you will welcome a chance to read the editorial.
0: Oh, but Dean, I can't deprive you of the paper. What will you read?
3: I have the Sunday paper.
0: The Sunday paper?
3: Yes, it was something I noticed advertised in it this morning. That is the cause of my journey. Well, I must go and find my seat.
0: Looped. Did anything strike you in that little interchange?
4: It certainly did, my lord. It takes the dean 3 days to read the Sunday papers as well.
0: Can't you see that this is proof incontrovertible that he's after Bishop Gurdon's Book of Sermons?
4: Don't you really think so, my lord?
0: I'm certain.
4: Oh, good. Well, you can get together and buy it between you.
0: What? And have his great long name all over my plaque? No, Newt, we must stop him.
4: Stop him? But how?
0: I don't know, but I must just sit here and think.
4: But you can't do that, my lord.
0: Why not?
4: Well, you've got to read that editorial.
0: This? Oh, I can tell you what I'm going to do with this.
3: Ah, enjoying the editorial, my lord?
0: Yes, Dean. Yes, just getting to grips with it.
3: Good.
0: Why have you come back?
3: It is odd, my lord, but I cannot find my feet.
0: Oh, well, why not go and sit somewhere else? Not here, of course. Oh, Newt and I are working. We disturb you.
3: No, I must find it. I need my briefcase.
4: The briefcase? Did you say briefcase?
3: Yes, why, have you seen it?
4: No, briefcase. Yeah, Dean, no.
3: I didn't suppose there was. I left it on my seat to reserve it.
4: Oh, well, Dean, you can't reserve the seat for the briefcase.
3: What do you mean?
4: No, well, you have to see the station master duty in advance and pay a fee of 2 shillings.
3: Are you feeling all right, Newt?
4: Oh, yes, thank you very much, Dean. Feeling fine.
3: You look very flushed suddenly.
4: No, I'm all right, Dean. I haven't got a briefcase. I mean, I haven't got a temperature.
3: Good. Well, I shall just sit here until the guard comes round.
4: Oh, don't do that, Dean. No, I shouldn't do that, really, Dean.
3: Oh, dear. I seem to have sat on a briefcase. My briefcase. This is my briefcase.
4: Oh, but no, it can't be, Dean.
3: But it is. It has my initials on it,
0: Oh,
3: too.
0: well, Dean, so you found your seat after all.
3: This is not the seat on which I put my briefcase.
0: Oh, isn't it?
3: No, I put it on the seat where you are sitting, my lord.
0: Oh, how extraordinary. Someone must have moved it.
3: I wonder who could have done that.
0: I wonder.
4: And who do I?
3: Well, I'm afraid I must ask you to move, my lord.
0: Me? Move? Whatever for?
3: Because I wish to work.
0: So do I.
3: That is why I particularly reserved that seat.
0: No, really, all this fuss about a seat. It's too absurd. I can assure you I don't mind where I sit. Newt?
4: Oh, yes, lord? Mm-hmm.
0: Get out of it.
3: Thank you, my lord.
0: Newt. Yes, my lord, yes. What's that he's looking at?
4: A map, my lord.
0: A map? What of?
4: I don't know. Would you like me to find out?
0: Yes, go on.
4: The bishop was wondering what you're looking at.
0: Yes, I was wondering if you needed any help, Dean.
3: Help? Well, are you familiar with London, Newt?
4: Oh, yes, Dean. I have an aunt who lives in Eccleston Square.
3: Oh, well, then perhaps you can tell me the quickest way to get from Victoria Station to Bond Street.
4: Bond Street? Oh, yes. Well, the quickest way, of course, is to go under
0: by bus. You want to go by bus, Dean.
4: But, my lord, you said that.
0: Leave this to me. Now, Dean.
3: But isn't it quicker by tube?
0: Quicker by tube? Good gracious, Dean, what an idea. No. When we arrive at 10 to 11, go straight outside the station, wait in the queue for a number 25 bus, and it'll take you all the way to Bond Street.
3: Yes, but what about the traffic jams? I have to be there by 11 o'clock. Is this bus really quick?
0: My dear Dean, I think I can safely say you will be surprised at the time it'll take you.

0: Ah, here's the catalogue, my lord.
1: Good. Which lot is it?
0: Lot number 9.
1: Excellent. The dean can't possibly get here by now. I wish they'd start, though. You know, it's 11 o'clock by my watch.
0: Oh, isn't it exciting, my lord? Are all those books going to be sold this morning?
1: Well, I imagine so.
2: Good morning, ladies and gentlemen.
1: The auctioneer's starting.
2: Good morning, ladies and gentlemen. Today we are selling the Bryce Parkinson collection. I shall first read the conditions of sale set out in the front of the catalogue. The highest bidder...
0: Well, wouldn't the Archdeacon enjoy this, my lord?
1: Henry? Oh, no, he wouldn't enjoy this. He's having far more fun at home, quietly getting on with it.

0: Dear me. This decanter is empty already. Looks as though I shall have to start addressing these envelopes. Who can that be? Ladies.
1: Good morning, Archdeacon. We are from the St. Ogg's Ladies Guild.
0: I'm afraid the bishop is out.
1: Really?
0: Yes, I'm just holding the fort.
1: I see. Well, reinforcements have arrived. Come on, girls.
0: What am I going to do with you all?
1: Really? Haven't you got anything useful we can do?
0: Useful? Well, yes, let me see. Are you any good at addressing envelopes?
1: Oh, yes.
0: Then if you would just come into the study, I think we can come to a working arrangement.
2: 1,050 guineas. The bills on the right of the room here. 1,050 guineas. 1,060 guineas. 1,060 guineas. 1,060 guineas for the last time. Sell to Lord Triton. Lot 8, 50 guineas.
3: We are next, my lord. We are next. Good. Can you see the deal?
4: I don't look, my lord.
3: Why not?
4: Well, if I move, they'll think I'm bidding, my lord.
3: Oh, the auctioneer knows quite well who's bidding. You can walk around, move around, wave your arms. You can do anything you like.
2: 300 guineas. Is that a bid, sir? Are you bidding, sir?
0: But...
2: The stout clerical gentleman over there.
3: What?
2: Were you bidding?
3: Me? No, certainly not.
2: 300 guineas on that of the room. Sold for 300 guineas. Not nine.
4: Oh, this is it, my lord. Are you ready?
3: Yes, Duke. Yes, this will show the dean.
2: Not nine has been withdrawn from the set.
3: Withdrawn? What do you mean? It can't have been. That's impossible.
2: Please, silence, gentlemen. Thank you. Now, ladies and gentlemen, lot 10. We come to lot...

0: The train standing at platform 27 is the St. Ogg's Express. Passengers for Ringmold and Tapley change at Hawley Junction. Tea will be served on this train.
1: An absolute outrage. To drag us all the way to London, then withdraw the wretched book from the sale. I don't know who this Brian Barkins thinks he is.
2: Bryce Parsons, my lord. Bryce Parsons. And he's a millionaire.
1: Oh, is he? Well, I've a good mind to write and ask him to pay him a fare.
2: But, my lord, I...
1: And yours, of course, too, Luther.
2: But perhaps he couldn't help it, my lord.
1: What do you mean?
2: Well, he may simply have found that he was so fond of the book that when it actually came to it, he just couldn't bear to part with it.
1: More likely someone offered him a good price and he thought he'd save the auction fee.
2: Oh, I'm sure that such a famous collector would never do a mean thing like that, my lord.
1: Well, I should just like to know where that book is at the moment.
3: Here you are, my lord.
1: Dean.
3: I trust you had a good day.
2: Oh, no, we haven't.
1: Dean, moderate. What about you?
3: Me? Oh, a most successful day, my lord.
2: You did? Mm. But you weren't even at the
1: club for lunch. We expected to see you at the Athenaeum, Dean.
3: I had lunch in a restaurant, my lord.
1: Oh, whereabouts?
3: In Bond Street.
2: Oh, you got there then, did you, Dean?
3: Well, of course I got there, though I must tell you, my lord, the bus is not the quickest way.
1: Oh, really?
3: No, it seems the new Victoria line is much quicker.
1: Really? I must remember that in future.
3: Indeed, the bus this morning took nearly 3/4 of an hour. I was late for my appointment.
1: Oh, I am sorry to hear that, Dean. It must have been very inconvenient.
3: No, it was all right as it happened. I was able to make a telephone call. Well, I'm going to tea. I trust no one will disturb this if I leave it to reserve my seat.
1: What? What's that?
3: It is a parcel, my lord.
2: Oh, no, I'm sure they won't, Dean. I'm absolutely certain they won't.
3: Good. Are you having tea, Luke?
2: Oh, well, Dean, that sounds a splendid idea.
1: Splendid, but unfortunately we have already had tea.
2: We have? Where, my lord?
1: At the hotel, Luke. Surely you haven't forgotten.
2: But I think I have. I'm afraid I have, my lord.
1: Really, your memory, Luke? Oh, his memory is appalling, Dean. Mm. However, don't let us hold you back. Go and enjoy your tea.
3: No, very well. I shan't be long, my lord.
1: And there's no need to hurry. What about that?
2: Oh, I'm so sorry, but I really can't remember which hotel was.
1: No, not that, Luke. I mean the Dean getting the book.
2: The Dean, the book? I'm so sorry. I'm the hotel. I don't know what you're talking about, Luke.
1: He was laughing at us,
2: maybe,
1: don't you see?
2: I'm awfully sorry, but I don't seem to be seeing anything at the moment.
1: Luke, really. The Dean realized we were after the book, too. He pretended to believe all that stuff about the bus being quicker than the tube. And as soon as we were out of sight, he rushed to a telephone, rang the sale room, and bought the book right under our noses.
2: Oh, wish. Oh, no, Lord, I'm sure you're wrong.
1: Why?
2: Well, if he'd bought it, he'd have had it with him.
1: He has.
2: Well,
1: there, in that parcel.
2: There? Oh, no, surely not, my lord. No.
1: Well, if you don't believe me, open it.
2: What? Open the Dean's parcel, my lord. What are you saying?
1: Well, if you won't, I will.
2: Oh, but you can't, my lord. You mustn't.
1: No, must.
2: You mustn't, my lord.
1: Well, just you try stopping
2: but,
1: me.
2: But other people's property, my lord. Thou shalt not cover thy neighbor's goods, his ox, nor his ass, nor anything that is his.
1: What the hell?
2: Nor thy neighbor's wife, nor his servant, nor his maid, my lord.
1: Shut up,
2: but it's the tenth commandment, my lord. Of all the things of thy neighbors, thou shalt not cover, my lord.
1: I am quite familiar with the tenth commandment, Luke. Well, it certainly doesn't cover the contents of this parcel.
2: Why? What's in it, my lord?
1: An Adonis body belt. And there is nothing in the tenth commandment about coveting thy neighbor's corsets.

0: Central, St. Ogg's Central.
1: Do you think that Ian suspects that my lord?
2: Oh, no. You packed them much too well.
1: Well, I do hope you're right, my lord. I would not like to think that he thought that we knew.
2: Oh, don't worry. He'll never guess. Though it's going to be very difficult to stop oneself from trying to spot when he's got them on.
3: Hello, Bishop.
2: Henry, dear old friend. Have you come specially to meet us?
3: Well, not entirely, Bishop.
0: Here's your parcel, Mr. Archdeacon, if you just sign for it.
3: Oh, splendid. You're sure it's mine?
0: Oh, yes, yes. It says, Venerable Mr. Blunt, Christabys, Bond Street.
3: That's it? Well, where do I sign?
0: Just here in my book.
2: Oh, Henry, yeah. Henry, what have you got there?
3: Only Bishop Gurdon's sermons.
2: What? You bought them, Archdeacon?
3: No. I've been given them, actually.
2: Who by?
3: The owner.
2: Mr. Bryce Parkinson.
3: That's the chap. I was going to London to buy them, but you stopped me, and so I rang him up.
2: But what made him give them to you, Henry?
3: I offered to put them in the cathedral in a glass case with his name on it.
2: Oh, Archdeacon, how clever of you.
3: Oh, no, not really. Some people are so vain, they'll do anything to see their name on a plaque. Won't they, Bishop?
2: Oh, well, yes, Henry, I suppose they will. And Henry, talking of vanity, did you know the Dean had bought an Adonis body belt?
4: In that episode of All Gas and Gaiters, the parts were played as follows. The Archdeacon, Robertson Hare, the Bishop, William Mervyn, the Bishop's Chaplain, Derek Nimmo, the Dean, John Barron. Other parts were played by Betty Bascom, Nigel Lambert, and Patrick Tull. The Bishop Goes to Town was written for television and adapted for radio by Pauline Devaney and Edwin Apt. The program was produced by David Hatch.

0: Well, you can hear episode 11 of All Gas and Gators, Give a Dog a Bad Name, on Tuesday at 6:15 on Radio 4. Derek Nimmo is now appearing in Charlie Girl at the Adelphi Theatre, London.
1: The next hour is brought to you by John Paul Mitchell Systems.

0: Amanda Iannucci's Charm Offensive, presented by Amanda Iannucci.
1: Hello, welcome back to Charm Offensive, the show which is an anagram of Five Arms on Chef, which was exactly what the Metropolitan Police hoped to find when they raided Gary Rhodes' flat this morning. Instead, all they found were three chives in a pot of hair gel. Now, it's the week in which most of the country appears to have taken a sickie to watch the football. Even Gary Neville took a sickie, so he could see the England match. And here at Radio 4, however, presenters did come in to do important work and present you and yours. But I recorded some of the output this week, and well, here's Mark Lawson interviewing a prize-winning photographer on Front Row, and you can actually hear them being distracted by the telly on in the background.
2: Photographers have always claimed that a picture is worth a thousand words.
3: Absolutely. I mean, I love photography, and I love painting as well, and I use photography to get me there.
2: And so you prefer to work from the photograph?
3: I'm more kind of interested in the traditions of realism in painting.
2: And Richard, winner of the 2006 BP Portrait Award.
1: So, this week's panel, who've all managed to fight off spurious illnesses to get here, thanks to their body's own natural defences, and a very good BBC lawyer who pointed out to their agents precisely what legal action we would be taking if any of their clients failed to turn up. So please welcome Dave Gorman, Dan Gaston, and Jack D. So, on the subject of excuses panel, have any of you ever, like Kate Moss, pulled a sickie?
4: The thing about faking illness, though, is you then have to fake getting better again. And that is a lot harder when people keep coming up and saying, are you feeling all right? And you're not sure if they're just sort of being sarcastic or not. And then if we stay in the tournament, you have to fake getting ill again. And make out that the doctor said, oh, it's one of these things that comes and goes. I don't know.
5: Sometimes the legs can grow back again and then fall off again, can't they?
1: Dave, I gather you're a committed football fan.
2: Yes, but like everyone else here, I don't actually have a job. So there's nothing really to get out of. It can be dangerous. I believe a few years ago, Rod Hull pulled a sickie because he wanted to stay home and watch the game. The irony is, he ended up being rather sicker than he pretended to be. He is a big footy fan. I believe he was actually, it sounds ironic, but I believe he was a Hull supporter, unlike his roof.
5: That's an unusual quality of laugh. You don't hear that much nowadays.
2: We like it, but we want to show our disapproval at the same time. Yeah.
1: It's witty, but it has a go at a dead ventriloquist. But anyway, have you been obsessed by the football? Could you not care less? What's the general...
4: I'm slightly guilty, because I was almost not wanting Peter Crouch to score in case he did that stupid dance.
1: Yeah.
4: I don't know who gave him the idea that would be a good thing to do on a football pitch, but really you should only ever do that on a pedestrian precinct with a hat out in front of you. And I was dreading that maybe even if we got through to the final, he'd go the whole way and spray himself silver and stand stock still for 20 minutes.
5: I think the first time he did it, he did actually have a seizure on the pitch, you know, and he just happened to be after he'd scored a goal and he just stuck with it, you know.
4: Oh, that's what it was. Yeah. Well, maybe it was a seizure that caused the goal and everyone thinks he's good at football now.
2: He's kind of neutered as an attacking force. He was quite good when no one knew he was 6'7", because they always assumed he was closer than he actually was.
5: In the Trinidad game, wasn't one of their defenders the same height as him?
2: Yes, which is cheating.
5: That's really unfair, isn't it? The game we invented, beating people we conquered. That's the way it should be.
2: Yeah, in essence, we invented football and we invented Trinidad and Tobago.
4: So where do your loyalties lie, Amanda, here?
1: Well, as you know, there's an age-old alliance between Scotland and Trinidad and Tobago. Yeah. No, which is the only reason people in Scotland have been supporting Trinidad and Tobago. I mean, Mary Queen of Scots' full name was Mary Queen of Scots and Tobago.
4: Yeah.
1: And
4: And it's quite sad them supporting Trinidad and Tobago. Of course, the Scots can never go there because they'll just burn in about 5 minutes, won't they? Because they're old dingers.
1: We share the same climate. Oh, we will do in about 30 years' time. Also, we have the same language. I googled them. Trinidad and Tobago, the official language is English, Hindi, French, Spanish, and Chinese, which is remarkably similar to those of Scotland, which is English, Hindi, Leland's, Gaelic, and Bata. Anyway, before we move on, it's time just to dip into Radio 4 again to see if they're still distracted by the football. Here's the moral maze.
6: When George Monbiot says that he would climb up in a tree to prevent a motorway being driven across his green and pleasant land, would you suggest that was an act of patriotism and love on his part?
7: Absolutely not. I think that protesting is part of I can well see that, and I think that maybe the feeling that it's an important without it, maybe the people could go on loving their country. All I can say is, I don't.
1: Actually, I ought to point out that our audience here at the recording obviously aren't interested in football. They're all news junkies and insisted that we put up a big screen to show live coverage of a debate they're missing on the BBC Parliament channel. So we've got it on in the corner. It's the Common Select Committee on the second reading of the Animal Welfare Bill. And I've got to say, it is stunning. Oh, God, James Dudry's MP has just tried to win a concession from the government extending the draft bill's definition of animals requiring welfare protection to squids and cuttlefish. James Dudry, he always has to do it the hard way, hasn't he? There it is. The next round's called Grumpy Young Men. It's based on the premise, really, that this is the only episode in the series in which everyone on the panel is a male, which effectively means that one of the team is this week's token man. So with Father's Day coming up and with the soaraway success of The Dangerous Book for Boys, which is a retro book about old-fashioned advice for boys, like how to make a catapult out of bits of Jenny Agutter, and train your dogs to steal sausages from a policeman's bottom. It's time to discuss the role of the male in British society. How do you feel about your manhood?
2: So I got distracted when you said it was Father's Day on Sunday. I didn't know, and I'm making a note to go to the post office tomorrow.
5: Why, does your dad work at the post office?
2: Yeah. No, it's nice to pop in and see him. What was the question again? Sorry, I genuinely was distracted by the fact that I have to buy a card.
5: Right. Are you going to buy a card for Father's Day? Are you going to do that?
2: Yes.
4: It's going to be a great surprise.
1: Should we just record a message now?
2: Oh, no, he never listens.
1: Oh.
5: You could get a celebrity message read out by Jack D.
4: He's trying to drive a wedge between us. Yeah. Let's see what he's doing. Yeah.
1: You mean television's Jack D? Actually, if you wanted it to be accurate, it would have to be a very, very bad impression of Jack D, really.
4: Mm.
1: These cards.
5: Oh, what, like the sort of the Ali G ones that you
1: get?
2: Yeah.
4: Oh, I got a Jonathan Ross one, and it was actually just like him. So I think it probably was him.
5: Someone sent me
8: a... Oh, wow. Happy birthday.
1: That's Kato from the Pink Panther.
5: Someone sent me a very, for my birthday, a terrible card that had Alan Partridge on the front of it. And a terrible, aha! It's your birthday! I'm Alan Partridge! Oh, thanks! There's no doubt. I'm telling you, it's John Cole now. There's no doubt.
4: Is this an impression of the impression this of Bogo?
1: And on the back it said, this card has in no way been authorised by the writers or creators of the character Alan Partridge.
2: So that's okay then.
1: Which came as some relief. I was both relieved I had nothing to do with it and annoyed I wasn't getting any money because of it.
2: In fact, if they could market it with that message on the back, but pay you,
1: yes,
2: that would be the perfect union.
1: It would be a win-win. Yeah. It would be the double whammy, but in reverse, because double whammy actually refers to two disappointments. The Dangerous Book for Boys.
4: Yeah.
1: That's where we're...
5: This is worrying, this book. This is like a book of, like, how to build hideouts, do-nots, skin live animals. It's a sort of like serial killer's charter.
8: Yeah.
5: Really, isn't it? Like, it shows you how to skin a rabbit. Hmm. As if that's a good bit of old-fashioned fun.
8: They used to do it in Blue Peter.
5: Did they?
8: Yeah. I'm sure they did. Or was I watching SAS training videos?
4: I love Ray Mears, I must say. I always watch him, and I'm always amazed that as a survivalist, he's so fat. It's incredible that he goes and he's eating roots and little bits of bark that he finds. The people in these countries must say, oh, not him, he eats everything in sight. I think this book is a little bit wet. It shows how feeble we're becoming, really, as a nation, that you actually have to have a book for blokes to read and show their sons. Really, if you need a book like that, then you're not a real dad and you weren't a real boy. Obviously, it's not the real thing. It doesn't show you how to take a swan's eye out with an air gun and stuff, but, you know. It
5: doesn't even show you how to get a banger up a cat's arse.
4: No. I mean,
5: what is the point?
2: There's nothing remotely dangerous about it, other than maybe the risk of a paper cut.
8: And the other thing, because it's Father's Day, is that, I don't know if it's something you've noticed, but whenever you go into a card shop and try and find any card, let's say a birthday card for a bloke, it's very, very difficult to find one now that isn't insulting about men. The image of man as a balding idiot obsessed with sex and doing nothing all day, as far as I can see, only applies to Gary Glitter. It doesn't apply to all men, and yet that is the image of man that's now been perpetrated by greetings cards.
4: I think these are just the cards that you're being sent, to be honest. I get sent quite complimentary ones.
8: I did get sent a card that went, aha, you fat, bald man. Aha. Well, why is it that today women are allowed to be very, very dismissive of men, but men aren't allowed? Since we are the only all-male panel in the series.
4: I think it's, you know, women have had it unfair for centuries and centuries, and now that the tide has turned, they're going to make sure that they really screw it in and make it hurt.
2: You're right, I mean, I do find it frustrating. It is. It's only really the fact that we earn more money than them that makes it okay.
5: One more of those laughs and you get to keep it, I think. So,
8: I just want to get back to that. I thought you'd be more supportive of me in my outrage against women's ability to slag us off. Because earlier on today you said, yeah, go for it, Armando. We're right behind you this one. And you've all fallen asleep.
4: Didn't want to encourage you on that tirade about bitches and stuff, because that wasn't...
8: That wasn't
4: nice to hear.
8: No, it's true.
5: When you were doing that extreme sexual mime, that was really uncomfortable.
8: It's based on a card that I got. It's the least insulting of a man. Greetings card I can read out on air. It says, happy birthday, you big, fat, stupid bloke. Why do you never do the ironing, you lazy soak? Oh, not feeling too great, thank you for asking. I'm doing the kids' washing and other stuff, so I haven't got time to finish this poem. But I'm going to finish it anyway, because I'm good at multitasking. Okay, just to remind you that throughout the recording, we're broadcasting the live proceedings of the House of Commons Select Committee on Animal Welfare Reform. And, oh dear, that reaction is because Lynn Jones, the MP for Birmingham Selly Oak, has made a very good point. Now it's time to play a round of Grumpy Old Home Secretary. That's because the Home Secretary, John Reid, got into trouble with judges this week for saying that he hates short sentences, apart from, it's not my fault, and you'll never beat Sweden. He also got into trouble for a planned Home Office initiative to encourage the public to take a more active part in policing, using the slogan, don't moan, take action. Which drew a storm of criticism from the media, so he withdrew it, saying it wasn't his fault. In other words, he didn't take action, he moaned. So, team, put yourself in John Reid's shoes, and what do you see, apart from a room full of incompetent civil servants and red mist?
5: The problem with don't moan, take action is I almost immediately got it into my head that it said to the tune of don't worry, be happy.
8: Sorry. If only we had a professional moaner on the panel tonight. Jack!
4: Yes, being told not to moan by a Scot, and that really is something, isn't it?
2: I believe, actually, the full slogan, I'm not meaning to say, it wasn't just don't moan, take action, it was don't moan, take action, it's your street too.
8: Oh, yes.
2: Which, as well as being a good slogan of sorts, is also Gordon Brown's internal monologue.
8: So
9: took me a while to work that one out.
4: Yeah, that's very good.
9: Yeah, there was a chorus of, yeah, very good. Yeah. It was a sort of a loose end laughter. I had to go the other week. I saw this kid just nicking some sweets from a newsagent, so I followed him home, and I got 250 of my friends to raid his house and shoot him. For which I can only apologise for any distress I may have caused. Have you ever vigilanted?
2: I sort of have.
9: Have you?
2: There were some youths on my street who would park their car and play their stereo louder than my telly outside my house. And I was finding it very annoying, and every day I would go out and I would tell them to turn it down. And every day they would turn it down, but then they'd come back the next day and do it again. And so I was getting more and more tense with it, and I'd been out one day, told them to turn it down, they'd done so. Half an hour later, I was leaving the house, and as I left the house, one of them dropped his sort of filthy kebab wrapper with some half-eaten kebab onto the street out of his car window, and I was in such a rage, I picked it up and I shoved it back through the window of his car. And he did actually stab me. No, he didn't. The story is true, and he didn't. He was so shocked, he didn't know what to do with actually being confronted by someone.
9: Right.
2: I have had to move house, though.
9: And he did slag you off on his Radio 1 morning breakfast show. So. But also, they're now threatening to come up with even more legislation to get round the sentencing problems that have come up this week.
4: Why did we stop sending people to prison for a long time when they did things wrong? I mean, I didn't put that in a very eloquent way, I know. The grammar was here and there, but at what stage do we think, oh, no, we don't want this nasty going in prison, we don't want that?
5: I don't know, Jack.
4: See, yeah, it's almost like an unpopular thing to mention.
2: I think that basically the prison...
4: Is it so wrong to hang people? sorry.
2: I think essentially it's the prisons are so full now, they're operating on a one-in, one-out basis.
5: Yeah. It's like a car park and there's prisoners going in because they think there's a space somewhere and walking up and down. That looks like an empty cell. Oh, no, there's just a really small prisoner in it. No, go along.
4: Keep going back to my point. It was so well received. And I know we're all keen to pursue the idea, but and human rights, and obviously I'm the first to say human rights are a waste of time. But... No, they're important. But the other day there was a prisoner on the news saying that, you know, the food's absolutely terrible and... There's
9: nothing to do.
4: Nothing to do. And I'm thinking, good. You're in prison. That's why they call it prison. Shut up.
5: Are you riled up this week, Jack? Did someone nearly make it over your electrified fence or something?
4: No, just can't understand it. All this business of horrible things going on in people's streets. You should really just do what I do and move somewhere really nice. Problem solved.
9: That's it. Good. Well, now that we've solved the crime problem...
4: All right, how much to take all the right-wing stuff out?
2: Tonight's show, or to go and re-edit all your DVDs.
9: And listeners, that's the stuff that we kept in. Just back to our ongoing coverage of the Commons Select Committee on the Animal Protection Bill. And those of you in the studio audience who don't want to know if Jamie Reid MP has managed to persuade the committee that there is sufficient evidence to show conclusively that invertebrates are capable of experiencing pain, suffering and distress, look away now. So I hope that audience reaction didn't give too much away there. Needless to say, there'll be a lot of sad faces at the bottom of the Pacific Ocean tonight. OK, on now to the interactive part of the show. It's time now to hear some of the extras we've recorded for the DVD version of this radio show. So while here in the studio, we're going to do a round based on the death this week of avant-garde composer Georg Ligeti. At home, you'll hear the panellists' commentary on the show. So, Jack, what was it about Ligeti's microtonal technique that you think caught the mood of 60?
5: Yeah, I remember meeting Jack D on the show. You're very... standoffish. We didn't really gel at all, I remember.
9: Actually, I remember meeting Jay. I think we got on rather well, actually. He's a bit thick, but...
5: I remember Jack D and Armando were very pally, kept looking over at me. Didn't like that. Despite all this
4: speculation, I remember everyone was taking a lot of drugs and experimenting, and Dave Gorman was... I don't know what he arrived at the studio with this horse that he'd painted pink. And we had to explain to him that it was a radio show, and he burst into tears. It was incredible. but as they say about, you know, the Armando Iannucci charm offensive, if you can remember it, then you weren't listening.
2: I think Jack had been taking a lot of LSD that night, and he kept saying something to me about a pink horse.
10: Actually, throughout this actual recording, I don't know if you know this, but I wasn't actually there. I was at home watching the football. But the producers did a great job patching together my appearance from bits of old news quizzes. I know, this bit here sounds like me. It was actually Sandy Toksvig, and what they did was they pitch-shifted her voice.
4: I, prior to the show, had been approached by MI5 to insert a lot of right-wing material in the show to find out who would laugh. And afterwards, I was given a medal, obviously secretly. It wasn't known, but... it was after that that, of course, Armando was arrested for being in the Ku Klux Klan. That's what outed him in the end.
10: Actually, every week when we record the show, we actually have up to 9 guests, but that's whittled down to 3 during the editing, based on which guests are the funniest. So on the night of this recording, we actually had Jack D, Michael Ancrum, Jenny Agutter, Dave Gorman, Nicholas Witchell, Sean Tell, Jonathan Dimbleby, Dan Gaster, and Woody Allen.
2: I remember having to be very disciplined on the night because my microphone technique is terrible.
10: And that's why Ligeti always stood with his back to the orchestra.
2: Okay. Yeah, I realised that.
10: Now, in a bid to improve their image with the public, the Conservatives announced this week their branding is getting a makeover. They're getting rid of their famous Blazing Torch logo and changing their campaigning slogan to Conservatives, not as bad as you remember. So, team and Jack, you'll like this. If you were, by some freak of nature, a major Conservative Party image consultant, how would you redesign their logo?
5: The interesting thing is that Labour don't really use the red rose that much. They just use, like, the colour red. Yes. And I think the Lib Dems are ditching their
10: leader.
5: Orange pigeon?
10: Sorry.
5: What is it, an orange pigeon?
10: An orange pigeon.
5: I know put that way it sounds a bit crappy, but...
10: An orange pigeon for a pink flamingo.
5: Yeah, yeah, something like that. And so I think the
10: to the Lib Dems, we have a leg to stand on.
4: Hats off to Min Campbell for bringing the excitement back to politics, though.
5: What did they have before the torch? Just as a question.
10: Before the torch?
5: Yeah.
10: They had a sort of... it was like a corner of the Union Jack. It was a sort of diamond with red, white and blue in it.
5: Could they go back to that? A sort of blue St George and the dragon, something like that? You know, a nice traditional British Greek bloke and a mythical creature.
2: Yeah, yeah.
5: Sounds like the royal family, doesn't it?
10: Yeah. So, yeah, David Cameron... Can't believe this all came off the back of David Cameron.
4: Did it? Is that how we started?
10: Yes. How about a giant taser? Sorry, I'm just thinking of the Conservative Party's new logo.
4: What's a fizzy drink got to do with the Tory Party? Right.
2: Was that you trying out a new slogan for them earlier when you said, I can't believe this all came off the back of David Cameron?
10: Yes. Okay, on to the final round now. And the police got into a lot of trouble last week when they raided a flat in Forest Gate. They then went on to explain that they had to act on the intelligence they had been given since the source was an extremely reliable racist. So on the basis that the police will arrest anyone on the flimsiest of evidence, now's the chance for our team to take it out on anyone they don't like with their tip-offs, which we'll pass on to the police.
2: I was in the queue in HMV the other day, and I was behind Jeremy Spake. Mm-hmm. From airport, and he was buying an Anthrax CD. That can't be wholly innocent.
10: No.
5: I also overheard Dick and Dom, who apparently are planning to blow up the bungalow. That's just what I heard.
10: We just had some stuff sent in. We put an appeal up on our website for tip-offs. We've received thousands of emails. Someone here saying, there's a dark-skinned man in Ealing walking with a mobile phone or strange listening device. It's probably a mobile phone, but it could be a strange listening device.
5: Here's my other tip-off. The Chinese, right? They've been a bit quiet recently. What's going on there?
4: He tipped them off with a drawing that he's of the vest that he'd seen. Did you see?
5: Oh,
4: that?
5: Did he really?
4: Yeah, there was
5: a diagram.
4: Yeah, no, it was a drawing of this cyanide vest.
5: Oh, I'd love to
4: see. Just looked
5: that.
4: Like a vest with the word cyanide and an arrow.
2: I think what it is, it's a vest he got from C&A.
4: That's probably what it was. Yeah, yeah. Yeah, actually, they've pulled all the plaster off all the walls. Yeah. They've totally gutted this house. The police having to rebuild it for them. Yeah. Obviously not our police. They're bringing in Albanian police.
2: I'm just going to grasp myself up because I need to redecorate.
1: OK, well, before we go over now to Vaughan Savage, then, with a roundup of all the top tip-offs sent in by our listeners.
11: A man in Bradford called to say that his neighbours play loud music most nights. He thinks it's to drown out the sound of bomb-making. A lady has called the show saying, I saw Noel Edmonds gloating over a load of boxes. An email from a man in Forest Gate. I looked out of my window around dawn last Monday morning and there were 250 armed men causing a nuisance. This can't be normal. The police should investigate. I saw Patsy Kensit placing a bomb on a civilian airline, says Miguel 7, aged 6. Please arrest my husband. His vest smells. I think it could be chemical. That's from a Mrs. P. Prescott. A racist man from Stoke Newington emails, the staff at Sofo's number one kebabs in town on the high street always look at me as though I'm asking for a go on their mothers when I place an order. I reckon they're planning something. I don't like to grasp, but a lot of my friends are showing an interest in weapons training and learning to fly planes. That's from Flight Lieutenant Stephen Boswell. And a woman has texted saying, I overheard Ant and or Deck saying hi to a person called Jack somewhere near Heathrow. Not a hijacking in the strictest sense, but who knows what it could escalate into. Shoot their skins off.
1: Thanks, Vaughan. And there's just time for one further listen to Radio 4 with the football on.
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13: Now, England have a free kick. The ball is played in by David Beckham, and it's there! It's touched in for England!
1: Just one more tip-off. Someone's written in saying they'd like to report Davina for her chat show, but unfortunately there were no witnesses. Goodbye!
11: That was Amanda Iannucci's Charm Offensive, presented by Amanda Iannucci. The guests this week were Dan Gaster, Dave Gorman and Jack D. It was written by Amanda Iannucci and John Holmes, Will Smith, Ian Martin, Nick Doody and Sean Gray. And the producer was David Tyler. The programme was a positive production for the BBC.
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1: You don't mean...
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1: Bags, Mags and Bags, written by Sanjeev Kohli and Donald McCleary. Episode 1, Jack Black's Blackjacks.
2: Hello, what is this giant tissue paper monstrosity? And who is it supposed to be anyway?
3: I'll give you a clue, Dad. It's a material girl.
2: What, Mrs. Debenga?
3: How is Mrs. Debenga the material girl?
2: Well, she makes her own dresses. That's what she tells me. Always asking me for curtains I'm not using. Mrs. Debenga, I say. I'm always using my curtains.
3: Mrs. Debenga's not a celebrity.
2: Right, so if this is not Mrs. Debenga, then who is it?
3: All right. I'll give you another clue. Vogue.
2: Look, what are you doing?
3: I'm Madonna, right? I'm voguing.
4: Oh, what's voguing when it's at its grand?
3: This dance. It's the dance Madonna used to do.
2: What, this is supposed to be Madonna?
3: Yes.
2: Why is she fashioned from pink tissue paper?
4: And why is she wearing a sombrero?
3: It's a piñata. It's a celebrity piñata.
2: What is piñata, Dave?
4: It's a brightly coloured papier-mâché container which is decorated and filled with sweets for children's parties.
3: Yeah, well, I'm taking piñatas to the next level. Piñatas have gone through the roof in the last couple of years. They're driving a double-decker bus through all the demographics. They could be the next big massive garden trampoline. So I'm going to ride the piñata wave, and I'm going to combine it with celebrity.
2: Son, this is all very well, but this does not look like Madonna in the slightest. This could be anyone from Peter Sisson.
3: No, Dad. What you need to do is, close your eyes, right?
2: Right.
3: Now, empty your mind of all your thoughts.
2: Done. No, wait, a scouring pad has crept in at the periphery. Go away, scouring pad. Shoo, I am busy. It is gone now.
3: Good. Now, quickly open your eyes, take a step back, and squint slightly.
2: Right.
3: Now, who does it look like?
2: Sorry, I'm still getting Sisson.
3: Oh, bloody hell.
2: Sanjay, question. Who do you think that is in your brother's hand?
5: Zac Efron and Benjamin Netanyahu.
3: You're an idiot, Sanjay. How is Benjamin Netanyahu a celebrity?
6: You obviously don't know the impact he's had on Middle Eastern politics.
5: Ha ha, you don't know the impact that he had on Middle Eastern politics.
4: Who's the clued up young lady there, Sanjay?
5: It's Kayla. She's my girlfriend. Get over it.
4: Five alive.
2: So, Kayla, you are dating my son, is that the common parlance?
4: I believe it's hooked up, Ramesh. That's what you say. They've hooked up.
5: Shut up, Dave. We're just keeping it loose like a goose just now. Don't put pressure on us.
6: We're just enjoying each other just now.
3: OMG.
5: Dad, I look seeing my things.
2: Hello, do not see your brother's thing. See your own thing. Kayla, if you are truly Sanjay's better half, then please feel free to enjoy any item from the midsection of the chocolate stanchion. Anything east of the Twix and west of the Turkish Delight.
5: Dad, I kind of promised Kayla a Ritter Sport.
2: Boy! Oh. Did you elope, son? Did you get married in Vegas by some parachuting nun or something?
5: We've just been to Starbucks a couple of times and held hands for a bit.
2: Right, so you're not married then. Then why are you asking for a Ritter Sport?
5: What's the big deal?
2: Oh, son, have you learned nothing in all your years of shop nearness?
4: A free Ritter Sport is practically an engagement ring.
2: In fact, if it wasn't so cumbersome, I would have put a Ritter Sport on your mother's finger that night at the Little Chef.
5: Can she have a Twix then?
2: Well, if Twix is where you believe your relationship to be, then of course.
4: Are you at Twix level, son?
5: Yeah.

0: Yes, we're at Twix level.
1: Oh, Sanjay! Twix level!
2: Sanjay, are you not going to tell your girlfriend to stop saying Twix level?
0: Shut up! Right, come on, Kayla.
3: Where are you going, Sanjay?
0: We're going into the back shop to rehearse.
4: Oh, is that a euphemism like tonsil hockey?
0: Shut up, Dave!
1: I'm a drama student, actually, Dave. I'm devising a new piece and Sanjay's helping me.
3: And why do you wish to do this thing in the shop?
1: Well, we were going to do it at the Lenzie Gay and Lesbian Drop-In Centre, but there's been an asbestos scare. They're closed for the week, actually.
3: Ah, fair dues. Just don't get in the way. This is not the Wolfpack. This is a functioning shop.
0: Sick!
1: Don't judge me, Michael. Don't judge me.
0: I hate you.
1: But hate and love are just different sides of the same coin.
0: Get over yourself, Electra.
4: Oof. That's modern drama. It's not my cup of tea.
3: Oh, don't be too harsh, Dave. It is nice that Sanjay has found an interest in a nice girl to share it with. And anyway, it is this thing, the work in progress. It can only improve.
0: You're not the boss of me, Electra!
3: Bloody hell. Ah, hello, Kieran's mum. Haven't seen you in a while. The bellas have been piling up.
4: And you've got two installments of Quicker Nature waiting there.
5: What's that? Don't remember asking for that.
4: Ah, it's a new part work. TV's Pauline Quirk investigating the world of extreme meteorology. First edition, Pauline Quirk inside a tornado.
5: Oh, yes,
4: I shot the bolt there. It's all downhill from a tornado weather-wise.
5: I'll take that. Keenan loves a tornado.
3: Who doesn't?
4: Here's your part work, KM.
3: Oh, what is the matter, Keenan's mum? Did you not warm to Day's acronym?
5: No, I liked it. It's like JR.
3: Oh, what has happened to your hands?
5: Oh, yeah, I've got the dishpan hands.
3: Oh, it looks bad. Here, nice and spicy Savlon on the house.
5: That's very kind.
1: And we wait, and we wait, and we wait, and we wait, and we wait. Bidding our time.
0: That's right, aye. Bidding.
1: Sanjay, it's improv. You've got to let go of the boundaries. Or at the very least, put down the tent tomorrow. Why don't you get those two plastic tennis rackets and the netting out and we'll physicalize?
6: Hello, Ramesh, how are you? Now, where's your bleach? Ooh, what is that? Ramesh, what are you doing with Bergerac's head on your shelf?
5: It's not actually Bergerac, it's Graham Norton.
6: That is supposed to be Graham Norton. It looks nothing like him.
5: It does look like Graham Norton. It's obvious to anyone with half a brain.
3: Kieran's mum, you're Bella's.
6: Who's trumped in her handbag?
2: What's going on, Dad?
3: Well, if you must know, it's your pin this thing yata, look. It is putting the shoe among the pigeons.
2: Told you it would.
3: A very odd behaviour. Dave, what are you doing?
4: Close the eyes, empty the mind, squinty, squinty. I'm not even getting Bergerac, I'm getting Zola, bud.
2: What are you talking about? It's clearly Graham Norton.
6: It's Bergerac to me. Very nice. I don't understand. Why are you suddenly selling Bergerac's head?
2: Firstly, Mrs. Gibb, it's Graham Norton. And secondly, it's a piñata. A celebrity piñata.
6: Now hang fire! You mean to tell me that not only am I looking at Bergerac's head, but it's full of sweets and that?
2: Yes, Graham Norton.
6: I am so getting this for Janice's 40th. She loves Bergerac and she loves sweets. It's a no-brainer. In saying that, I don't know how she would feel about sitting about his face and neck with a broom handle or some such. That's a tricky one, that. Bit of a dilemma.
2: But your pal doesn't have to beat up Bergerac / Graham Norton. She could create a discreet aperture with a craft knife. That way, she can enjoy the sweets and the empty Bergerac.
6: I'm having that. How much do I owe you?
0: Get in my thing, you filthy slut!
3: Sanjay! No, I'm sorry. The answer is no.
0: Dad!
3: No, it was bad enough when you were in the back shop. You were turning the air blue with your workshopping.
4: Aye, when you were doing that scene waiting at a bus stop. I believe it was yourself, Kayla, that was going to get your gyro.
1: Yes, that's right, gyro. I see, I made an impression.
4: You didn't have. There was a fair amount of effing and jeffing.
1: We were trying to reflect real life, Dave. People do F and Jeff, actually.
3: Well, to be fair, Kayla, most people do F occasionally, but they seldom Jeff. No, I made up my mind. This drama cannot continue under my roof.
0: See, Kayla, this is what I have to deal with. My dad is a pure Philistine.
1: He's not, actually, Sanjay. Your dad's an artist.
3: Am I?
1: You are. You just don't know it. I was listening to your dialogue in the shop. You really put on a show for the customers.
3: Well, I like to make them feel welcome, you know, past the time of shoe.
6: What was that thing you said to that lady? The kingdom of heaven is within your grasp.
3: Did I say that?
6: Yeah. It was quite moving, actually. Certainly made a difference to that lady.
3: Who did I say it to?
4: I remember. It was Mrs. Cruikshank.
3: Oh, yes, yes, yes, the kingdom of heaven. She wanted to rent out the DVD, huh? Ridley Scott's The Kingdom of Heaven. I was telling her that it was on the shelf behind her, next to Sister Act 2 and Ghoulies Go to College. Yes, the kingdom of heaven is within your grasp, Mrs. Cruikshank, if you go on your tippy toes.
6: Point I'm making is there's a real art to what you do. I've heard real snapshots of modern Britain in here. Do you mind if Sanjay and I observe?
3: What do you mean?
6: Well, we'll just go in the corner and soak up the dialogue.
3: Very well, but on one condition.
6: Absolutely.
3: Kayla, I want you to find a space for the cheese thins. And Sanjay, separate this amorphous asteroid of jelly snakes into its constituent snake parts.
0: Sick!
3: Ah, afternoon, Ted.
4: How's it going, Ted?
7: Not three bad, boys. Not three bad. What have you come as, Halloween was the last year, eh? You can do mine if you like. She's my dishwasher. That's what I like, eh?
3: I hope you were writing that down, Kayla. It was the humour.
4: Aye, and no effing or jeffing required.
3: So what do you want, lovely Ted?
7: Oh, two words, Ramesh. Celebrity piñatas.
2: Have that, Dad.
3: What, you as well, Ted?
7: Oh, yes. It's the talk of the town. I was at Malcolm's leaving do, and we all enjoyed him decimating Jan Leeming's face with a toilet brush. Well,
2: it was J-Lo, actually.
7: Was it? Oh, no. No, it was Leeming. It was bought under the pretext that it was Leeming. Aye, because Leeming snubbed Malcolm once at the Glasgow Garden Festival, and he'd been waiting to get his revenge ever since.
2: Fine, whatever. Did you all enjoy the piñata, though?
7: Oh, yes, because she's with the donkey piñatas. I couldn't stomach that, destroying a donkey. But what's a donkey ever done to you?
3: Well, actually, Dad, you're right. Donkeys are nice.
6: Actually, donkeys receive quite short shrift in society. They're quite badly oppressed. And Geldof et al. Turn a blind eye. I sponsor an African donkey called Pushpa. £2 a month. Would you like to see a photo?
7: Oh, that's a lot of words. Who's this charming donkey enthusiast?
3: Oh, no, sorry, Ted. This is Kayla. She is Sanjay's girlfriend.
7: Oh, is it serious? Milky Bar?
3: Twix.
7: Oh, should I be buying a new hat?
4: What?
7: Well done, Sanjay. I mean, I wouldn't chuck her out of bed for dropping crumbs, eh?
0: You are mental, and that's pure inappropriate.
7: Ramesh! Why have you got Sanjay's fiancée stacking your teeth?
3: Oh, she's a drama student, Ted. She is observing your behaviour.
7: Oh!
6: Yeah. I'm devising a play, actually, about ordinary people doing extraordinary things.
7: Very good. I mean, it takes less muscles to frown than it does to smile. Now, I'm wanting my own piñata. What have you got?
2: Well, we've got pretty much every celebrity du jour. Brad Pitt, Shia LaBeouf, Lady Gaga.
7: Have you got Kiefer Sutherland?
2: I don't think we have, Ted.
7: Oh, that's a shame. I'm 24 daft. I mean, I had a notion for Sutherland's face full of white mice and licorice pipes. Can you not do it to order?
2: You're not the first to ask. I'll just add you to the list. I'm actually off to the supplier now.
7: Magic! I was going to buy a packet of Fritellas as well, but I'll wait till I've got Kiefer's head and you can ram them up individually. Cheerios now! You can't take it with you!
2: See, Dad, everyone is piñata daft.
3: Oh, yes, well, you definitely seem to have hit the nail in the face there, son.
0: OMG! Can't believe it. Dad's pure big enough, I look.
3: Well, I am man enough to admit when I'm wrong.
0: Kayla, should have seen the last thing that doofer came up with.
2: Shut up, Sanjay. The shoe watch is the next iPod. It's not my fault, I'm an imagineer, right? So that's Kiefer Sutherland, Bono, Dappy from N-Dubs, and another Jan Lemick. Laters!
8: Hello there, Ramesh.
9: Hello, Father.
10: Henderson.
11: Oh, panic stations. What's going on? How come you're Ramesh?
3: Oh, sorry to rattle your parade, Father. Kayla here is a drama student. She is role-playing as me.
11: Oh, that's a relief. Thought you'd had the old sexy change. Right, so, you're Ramesh.
9: That's right.
11: Okay, I'll play. Let me just find my voice. Nimini-pimini, nimini-pimini. Hello there, Ramesh.
9: Hello there, Father Henderson. You look both wonderful and amazing.
0: Amazing and great.
9: Amazing and great.
11: Oh, thank you. Right, before I do anything, I need to offload some of my confessions. Oh, I am bursting. I am absolutely bursting. The confessional box has been like a portaloo at Castle Donington, and I need to offload. Now, where do I start?
4: Well, why don't you...
0: Shut up, Dave. I'm supposed to be Dave.
4: Oh, aye, right. Well, why don't you tell the good father to summarise the confessionals like the news at 10 bongs? Even do the bongs for him.
0: Right. Why don't you summarise the confessionals like what he just said?
11: Good idea, Dave. Okay, here goes.
4: Sanjay, bong.
0: Sick. Bong.
11: This just in. Mrs. Ellis and 2 trips to the salad bar shock.
0: Bong.
11: Elaine Downey inadvertently stole a 3-pack of Mac 2 razors from Morrison's. She claims her toddler put it in the buggy, but I think she's doing it for the buzz.
0: Bong.
11: Mr. Hepworth has not been playing badminton up the leisure drome every Tuesday night with Big Steve. He's been having an affair with his sister-in-law. The shuttlecocks aren't even out of the tube.
0: OMG, bong.
11: Every time Kate Bell says 10 in at Bradford's Bakery, the 10 hasn't been gone into the till, it's been gone into her bum bag.
0: Bong.
11: And on a lighter note, Penny Burgess fell. It's not really a confession, but oh, it tickled me.
3: Penny has, Father. That is quite a litany. Quite an education in the social interaction inherent in shopkeeping, huh, Kayla? It is like the UN, isn't it?
9: Yeah, it is. That thing.
0: This thing.
3: Well, any other news, Father?
11: Oh, yes. Breaking news. I, Father Henderson, the priest of the East, the priestie of the Eastie, am in the market for a human piñata.
4: Do you mean celebrity piñata, Father?
11: Well, I suppose if you move in ecumenical circles, he's something of a Johnny Big Hat. It's the Bish boys. I'm wanting a piñata of the Bish.
3: Right. Where did the Luke leave his list? I'll put it on. Jean-Michel Vincent, Ernest Borgnine, Pat Sharp, and the Bishop.
4: Do you mind if I ask, Father? Are you commissioning the Bishop Pinata because you like the Bishop and you like the idea of his head being filled with foam shrimps et al? Or do you plan to stove his face in with a scepter?
11: Oh, it depends on the day of the week, Dave. I don't know where I am with him. I mean, yesterday, right? I've just mopped the church floor, the sweat is pissing off me, and in swans the Bish wiring into a fab, no less. And what does he come out with? You've missed a bit.
4: Oof, you.
11: Right, I'm off.
9: Nice to meet you, Father.
11: But, yes. I hope to see you on a future episode of The Bill, I dare say. Hmm? Playing a junkie?
9: Oh, that's conveyor belt drama, Father. I wouldn't touch it with a very long stick.
11: Is it? Wouldn't you? Oh, well, you make a fine Ramesh anyway. Ciao for now, Ramesh.
9: Ciao for now, Father.
0: Dad normally just says bye.
3: So, Kayla, have you enjoyed being me for a day?
9: You know, Ramesh, it's opened my eyes to a world that I never knew existed. And I think I'm ready to share it, if that's okay with you.
3: What do you mean?
9: I think I've decided what my play is going to be about now. It's going to be about the world of shop.
3: Oh, really? That's a very, yes. Am I in it?
9: A version of you, yes.
3: Am I in it?
9: A version of you, yes.
0: Am I in it?
9: Sorry, Sanjay. Your props master.
0: Sick!
12: When's this going to stop, Susan? When is this going to stop?
9: Issue 120. Then my guide to the ocean will be complete.
12: Our children go hungry. Will you learn about mollusks and that?
3: Sounding good, people.
4: Here we are. That's supposed to up Ramesh. Looking good. I can't wait.
3: Oh, let me have a goosey-goosey gander. Small Change by Kayla Lamprey. Dave, at last we are to be immortalised in a drop-in centre.
4: That's another one ticked off the bucket list.
3: So what does that leave?
4: Well, I still want to do my parachute jump, eat a snail, scale Machu Picchu, and steal one of Flavour Flav's clocks.
3: There's only one thing on my bucket list, to successfully market the 1-to-1 scale, full-size chocolate tool.
4: You mean a spanner made entirely of chocolate?
10: That's the dream.
3: Oh, hello, Keenan's mum.
5: Ramesh?
4: Have you seen the poster?
5: I can't do it anymore.
3: Right. Sorry, can't do what anymore?
5: Just tell Alok I can't do this anymore. I haven't slept for 2 weeks.
3: I don't know what you're talking about.
5: I'm talking about this, Ramesh.
3: A Seb Go Pinata.
5: It's Yuri Geller, actually. But I don't care. It's the last one I'm doing.
3: Stop the beans. The last one that you are doing?
5: That's right. 2 weeks solid in the front room with a copy of Heat magazine and a big bucket of paper mache. I can't take it anymore. Alok asked me not to say anything, but that's me finished with it.
3: Bloody Alok! Who else has he roped into this?
5: Just me.
3: What? Just one lady? So this is how he has been keeping costs down, huh?
4: You should hire someone in to help you, Keenan's mum. The pinatas have been selling like hot shoes.
5: How am I supposed to get someone in at £4 a pinata?
4: £4? That's not much.
3: Oh, I've got a good mind to phone the Museum of Slavery and commission a waxwork of Alok. You poor woman. How long has this been taking?
5: Well, Sophie Ellis Baxter has quite a small face, so that was a 2-hour job. But Jeremy Clarkson was a weekender. Big massive head plus the perm.
3: Rest assured, Keenan's mum, my sweatshop warlord idiot son will be made to pay for this. Not even the Moving Allen Corporation have such disdain for their employees.
4: And they're only £1.
3: £1?
5: Well, I'm done either way. Can you make sure he gets this Geller? Seemingly Mr. Sutters can't wait to stove his face in. But that's it. No more.
3: Quite right, Keenan's mum. And don't worry. Justice will be done. Oh, hello, Father. Glad you could make it.
13: Oh, wouldn't miss it for the world. I wonder who's playing me.
14: Hello, boys. What's this play about? About 90 minutes?
3: Well, actually, I think you'll find the play will be a bit shorter than that, Ted, with a dramatic reveal at the end, which will be both amazing and great.
2: Hello, Ted. Enjoying your Kiefer Sutherland?
14: Alok, it is A1. It's just like 24. And this morning I plucked a chocolate eclair out of Kiefer's eye. In real time. I mean, last night it was a mint cream. The suspense never ends.
13: Oh, and by the way, the Bish, I know he's a bit on the David Cassidy side, but I'm having a lot of fun with him.
2: Glad to hear it, Father. Tell your parishioners.
13: I will. Oh, parishioners.
3: Oh, do not worry about publicity, Alok. Your entrepreneurial rags to this thing will be given long shrift. Very long shrift indeed.
2: What do you mean, Dad?
3: All will be clear. Kayla, the house is full. Switch player to on.
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14: Oh, that's all good.
4: Hey, it's not finished.
14: Oh, okay.
0: Is this what it has come to? My life in a blue and white striped bag? Uncle Ben's, Nambari, Word Search, Blackjacks.
15: Jack Black.
0: Jack Black's Blackjacks? Is this really all there is?
15: When did you become so cynical? So hardened? Did your dreams turn to dust? Monster munch dust? Pickled onion?
0: I don't dream.
15: Then take this chocolate tool. A spanner made entirely of chocolate.
0: That's the dream.
15: The spanner is melting. Melting in the palm of my hand. So small, like the precious child you were. Take it to your lips. And remember.
0: The till is bigger now. Or is my hand smaller? I am smaller. I am child. You have given me back the child I am. Thank you, shopkeeper. Thank you, shop. You are shop.
15: I am shop. We are shop. Shop is life. Life is shop. All human life is in shop. Here is what we know.
0: Bong.
15: Mrs. Ellis appropriates salad.
16: Oi!
13: What? That's privileged info.
0: Bong.
15: Elaine Downey appropriates razor blades. Why? She cannot use them.
5: That was my wee Dylan. He put them in arseware. Who told you that anyway?
13: OMG, Ramesh. What are they playing at?
3: I'm sorry, Father. This was not part of the plan. Gayla, back on message!
12: Boom!
9: Mr. Hepworth appropriates his wife's sister every Tuesday. There is no bad Minton.
11: Oh, yeah, I'm going to get lynched here.
3: You're not the bloody only one.
0: Boom! And the biggest news of all, my brother is a two.
9: Elaborate. Collaborate.
0: Collaborate.
9: Collaborate.
0: Elaborate.
9: Collaborate.
0: Collaborate.
9: Collaborate.
0: Collaborate.
9: Collaborate.
0: Jack Black, Black Jack.
3: Just bloody tell them.
2: What's going on, Dad?
9: Hey, you. The prodigal son who fashions the faces of the famous.
0: Famous?
9: But at what cost? The hands of Keenan's mum bleed with toil. And for what?
0: For what?
9: £4 an hour.
0: £4 an hour?
9: £4 an hour.
0: £4 an hour.
2: What? You love them. You love them. Get off your high horse. You all bought them. I'm not the bad guy here. If I hadn't made them, someone else would have made them. I'm the victim here. Dad, help!
3: Ah, Mr. Hepworth, this is awkward. I take it you're in for the piñata therapy?
10: Yes. First of all, some advice. What is the industry-approved conciliatory gift to encapsulate an apology for sleeping with your wife's sister?
3: Oh, that's black magic. That is definitely black magic.
10: Yes?
12: Aye. You might want to sellotape some mint matchmakers onto that belt and braces, you know.
3: Yes, with a box of roses sellotaped on top of that.
12: Yeah, with a Twix sellotaped on top of that.
3: Yes, with an iPod Nano sellotaped on top of that.
10: Right. Well, it seems that naughty Mr. Hepworth has some shopping to do.
3: Yes, by the way, the Twix is gratis by way of an apology. You were collateral damage. I merely wanted to expose my son's Mugabe-esque behavior, but unfortunately, community-based drama is a beast that would not be tamed.
2: Tell me about it.
12: The queue's died down, Mr. Hepworth, if you're wanting your piñata therapy.
3: Yes, sir, which piñata is it to be? Is it Father Henderson or Alok?
10: Well, both, actually. Not impressed by the priest's indiscretion. Naughty, Father Henderson. But also outraged by your behaviour, Mr. Alok. I give £2.50 to Amnesty every month. I didn't think I was supporting sweatshop culture. I assumed my giant chain Richie was free range. My apologies, Keenan's mum.
5: None taken.
3: Please, Mr. Hepworth, appropriate the airport-sized Toblerone and do your worst.
10: Right-o. Naughty, naughty piñata.
3: You see, eh? You see what your greed has wrought, son? A queue of people lining up to bash your giant face in.
2: I'm in pain already, Dad. I was up all night making that. Look at my fingers.
13: Look at my fingers, swollen up like Wall's bangers. It's trickier making your own effigy than you think. You're forced to be ruthlessly objective about your own appearance.
12: Yeah, I'm surprised you made the ears as big as you did.
13: I've always had a thing about my ears, Dave.
3: I hope you don't mind, Kieran's mum, but my fingers are also slightly damaged.
5: Why would I mind?
3: Well, because I have fashioned a small piñata of my own for you.
5: That's very kind of you, Ramesh, but I'm up to here with piñatas.
3: Where is up to here? You haven't indicated with your hand.
5: I know. My hands are still sore as well.
3: Anyway, please accept this. It's your favourite.
5: Oh, Gary Lineker?
3: No. It is David Tennant.
5: Oh, I like him, yes.
3: Good. Now, hit him with a stick.
5: I really couldn't.
3: I insist.
5: Oh, okay then.
3: Bit harder. Come on, Kieran's mum, put your back into it. No, give it here.
5: What's this? Chocolate coins?
3: No, real coins. Pound coins. 300 of them. Alok's profits.
2: My profits. Sorry, Keenan's mum.
10: Everyone, Alok's head has exploded.
16: Slammo!
17: 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The producer was Gus Beattie. Bags, Mags and Bags is a Comedy Unit production for BBC Radio 4.
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24: £31.5, £32, £33, £35, £40 and £10 is £50 and £50 is a pound. 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
25: 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That's what Vic cough drops are for. 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

0: Yes, Minister, by Anthony Jay and Jonathan Lynn, starring Paul Eddington as the Right Honourable James Hacker MP and Nigel Hawthorne as Sir Humphrey Appleby, with Derek Foulds as Bernard Woolley in Open Government.
1: And here at Birmingham East, the returning officer is just declaring the result.
2: David Lloyd Evans, 4,106. Arthur William Gaunt, 19,321. James George Hacker, 21,793. And I hereby declare that James George Hacker has been duly elected to serve as Member of Parliament for this constituency.
1: And so, Jim Hacker's back with an increased majority in his marginal constituency, and after many years as a shadow minister, seems almost certain to get a post in the new government. We'll be coming back to Birmingham East to have a word with Mr. Hacker, but meanwhile, back to the studio for some more results.
3: I haven't had a call yet.
4: Who's from?
3: Our new Prime Minister, who do you think?
4: What do you expect? The car's only just got back from the palace. I saw it on the news.
3: Any minute now, then.
4: So who was on the phone?
3: Frank Wisel. He's on his way over.
4: Why doesn't he just move in?
3: Sometimes I don't understand you. He's my political advisor. I depend on him more than anyone.
4: Why don't you marry him?
3: Now, oh, Abby, do overreact to everything. There it is! Hello? Yes, speaking? Oh, yeah, thanks, yes. Lovely party, wasn't it? Yes, I've got a headache too. Look, I wonder if you... I could call you back. I'm waiting for a rather important call. Thanks. Bye. Alderman Spottiswood. Wish people had stopped ringing up to congratulate me. Don't they realise I'm waiting for the call?
4: You sound as if you're about to enter the ministry.
3: Yes, but which ministry? That's the whole point.
4: It was a joke.
3: Ah, yes, I see. Are you very tense?
4: Oh, no, I'm not tense. I'm just a politician's wife. I'm not allowed to have feelings. A happy, carefree politician's wife.
3: Well, what are you doing on your hands and knees?
4: I'm looking for a cigarette. I can't find any.
3: Well, try the cigarette box.
4: It's empty.
3: Now, take a Valium.
4: I can't find the Valium. That's why I'm looking for a cigarette. Jim, I've had it. Would you pop out and get some?
3: No, I don't leave the phone, sorry.
4: Look, if the PM wants you to be in the stupid cabinet, the PM will phone back if you're out, or you can phone back.
3: Annie, the point is, I ran the campaign against the PM for the leadership. You just never know. If I'm out, who knows?
4: I could take a message.
3: There it is! Hello! Yes, speaking. Oh, Michael. No, I haven't had a call. Have you had a call? Bill's had a call. What's he got? Europe? Bill's got Europe.
4: Lucky Europe. I didn't know Bill could speak French.
3: Can't even speak English. What? No, I'll phone if I hear anything. Hello, hello.
4: Darling, that was the front doorbell. It'll be Frank.
5: Did you know Martin's got the Foreign Office?
3: Has he?
5: Jack's got health and Fred's got energy.
4: Has anyone got brains?
3: What? You mean education?
4: I know what I mean.
3: Well, what's left? I mean, what have I got?
6: Rhythm?
3: Frank, I've heard nothing. It's hardly surprising. My entire career is about to go down the drain and up the spout because the Prime Minister of Great Britain is totally unable to get through to me on the electric telephone. Maybe you can get it.
4: Hello?
7: Oh, this is the BBC here. We were wondering if Mr. Hacker would like to be interviewed on the PM programme this afternoon.
4: PM?
3: PM? Give me that.
4: Yes, but...
3: Yes? Jim Hacker here.
7: Are you available this afternoon?
3: Yes, any time at all. Any time at all.
7: Oh, good. We thought perhaps we could interview you.
3: Yes, I've been hoping you'd call.
7: Tell me, what job do you think you're likely to get?
3: I beg your pardon?
7: What job do you think you're likely to get?
3: Well, not for me to say. I mean, that's for you to tell me.
7: What?
3: I don't decide. The PM decides. I mean, you're the PM's office.
7: Oh, no, I'm sorry, you misunderstand. This is the BBC PM programme office.
3: What? Oh, Oh, what a silly mistake. Yes, look, I'm sorry. I'll have to call you back. Bye.
4: Well, I did tell you, but you kept on.
3: Oh, you answer the bloody phone.
4: Hello? Mrs. Hacker speaking. Oh, congratulations, Prime Minister. It's Annie here. Yes, I'm fine.
3: Hello, Prime Minister. Yes. I'll be on the next train.
6: A further group of cabinet appointments has now been announced from number 10. The post of Minister of Administrative Affairs goes to Jim Hacker, the former Shadow Minister for Agriculture, who held on to his marginal seat at Birmingham East by an increased majority of nearly...
8: Good afternoon, Minister.
3: Good afternoon.
8: Bernard Woolley, Principal Private Secretary, and this is Mr. Lloyd Pritchard, the Assistant Private Secretary.
3: How do you do? And this is my political advisor.
8: Ah, yes, of course, Mr. Weasel.
9: Wise.
8: I'm so sorry. This way, Minister. Yes, Minister, I was the Minister's principal private secretary, but that, of course, was in the last government. However...
3: No. I'm sure you'll be just the thing.
8: Oh, thank you, Minister. How kind.
3: Where are we going?
8: You're going to your office, Minister.
3: Oh. Yeah, what about Frank? Where's Frank? Frank, my political advisor. He was with us a minute ago. What happened to him?
8: He's being taken care of, Minister.
10: Would you be good enough to wait here, sir?
11: But this is the waiting room.
10: Precisely, sir.
11: But I'm Jim Hacker's special advisor.
10: Yes, well, the minister now has a whole department to advise him, sir.
11: Look, he needs me.
10: Of course he does, sir. But until the minister sends for you, would you be so good as to wait?
8: Yeah. Sherry, minister?
3: Jim.
8: Gin?
3: No, I said Jim. Call me Jim.
8: Well, I think if it's all the same to you, I'd rather address you as Minister, Minister.
3: Minister, Minister? Oh, fine. Yes, I see what you mean. Yes, does that mean I have to call you Private Secretary, Private Secretary?
8: No, please call me Bernard.
3: Oh, thank you, Bernard.
8: You're most welcome, Minister.
3: Cheers, Bernard.
8: Your health, Minister.
3: Well, what now?
8: Ah. Minister, may I present Sir Humphrey Appleby, the permanent Under-Secretary of State and head of the DAA.
3: Hello, Sir Humphrey.
12: Hello, and welcome.
3: Thank you.
8: I believe you've met before.
12: Yes, we did cross swords when the minister gave me a grilling over the estimates in the Public Accounts Committee last year.
3: Oh, I wouldn't say that, Sir Humphrey.
12: You came up with all the questions I hoped nobody would ask.
3: Well, opposition's about asking awkward questions.
12: And government is about not answering them.
3: Well, you answered all my questions anyway.
12: And I'm glad you thought so, Minister.
3: Now, who else is in this department?
12: Well, briefly, sir, I'm the permanent Under-Secretary of State, known as the Permanent Secretary. Woolley here is your principal private secretary. I, too, have a principal private secretary, and he is the principal private secretary to the permanent secretary. Directly responsible to me are 10 deputy secretaries, 87 under-secretaries, and 219 assistant secretaries. Directly responsible to the principal private secretaries are plain private secretaries. The Prime Minister will be appointing 2 parliamentary under-secretaries, and you will be appointing your own parliamentary private secretary.
3: Can they all type?
12: None of us can type, Minister. Mrs. Mackay types. She's the secretary.
3: Pity. You could have opened an agency.
12: Oh, very droll, sir.
8: Most amusing, sir, most amusing.
3: Suppose they all say that, do they?
12: Oh, certainly not, Minister. Not quite all.
3: Well, now, to business. You'll have to forgive me if I'm a bit blunt, but that's the sort of chap I am. Don't care for this chair very much. It's awfully uncomfortable.
8: We can change it for you, Minister.
3: Oh, can you?
8: Well, we can change anything, Minister. We can change furniture, upholstery, decor, office routine. Your wish is our command.
3: Well, in that case, I'd like a new chair. I don't like swivel chairs.
8: Mm. It used to be said that there are 2 kinds of chairs to go with 2 kinds of minister. One sort folds up instantly, and the other sort goes round and round in circles.
12: Bernard?
3: Well, now, this department has got to cut a great swathe through the whole of the stuffy Whitehall bureaucracy. We need a new broom. We're going to throw open the windows, let a bit of fresh air in. We'll cut through the red tape and streamline this creaking old bureaucratic machine.
12: You mean a clean sweep, Minister?
3: That's right, clean sweep. Open government. That's what my party believes in, taking the nation into our confidence. How do you react to that?
12: In fact, Minister, just as you said in the House on May the 2nd last year, and again on November the 23rd, and in your Observer article, and your Daily Mail interview. And as your manifesto made clear.
9: Oh. Oh, you knew that.
12: Perhaps you'd like to look at these proposals, Minister. They outline the ways in which this policy could be implemented and contain draft proposals for a white paper for your approval. We thought the white paper might be called Open Government.
9: You mean it's all been...
12: It's all been taken care of, Minister.
9: Oh. Well, who did all this?
12: The creaking old bureaucratic machine. No, seriously, we are fully seized of the need for reform, and we have taken it on board.
9: I must say, I'm slightly surprised. I thought I'd have to fight you all the way.
12: People do have funny ideas about the civil service. We're just here to help you formulate and implement your policies.
9: Proposals for shortening approval procedures in planning appeals.
12: Hansard, volume 1007, column 189, quote, Mr. Hacker, is the minister aware that planning procedures make building a bungalow in the 20th century slower than building a cathedral in the 12th century? Opposition laughter and government cries of shame.
9: They didn't actually cry shame.
12: Quite so, Minister.
9: Right, well, that's it then.
12: But there are just one or two more things.
9: What thing?
8: Well, if you would just like to check your diary for next week, Minister.
9: My diary? You didn't know I was coming. You didn't even know who'd win the election.
8: Well, we knew there would be a minister, Minister.
9: Don't start that again.
8: Sorry, even if we didn't know it would be you.
12: You see, Her Majesty likes the business of government to continue, even when there are no politicians around.
9: Isn't that rather difficult?
12: Yes. And no.
8: It's going to be quite a busy week, Minister. 9 cabinet committees, a speech at the annual dinner of the Law Institute on Monday at 8, a deputation from the British Computer Association at 10:30 Tuesday morning, opening the National Union of Public Employers annual meeting at 11 on Wednesday, for which we'll have to make another speech.
9: Yeah, but what about all the other things I have to do?
8: What other things, Minister?
9: Well, I'm on 4 policy committees of the party for a start.
12: Well, I'm sure you won't want to be putting party before country, Minister.
9: No, of course not.
8: I'll get your boxes, Minister.
9: Boxes? Already?
12: Well, of course, we kept the last minister supplied with work throughout the campaign, but I fear... Well, it's not for me to criticise.
9: What do you mean?
12: Well, it's a harsh thing to say of anyone, but some of the boxes actually came back with the work not done.
8: If you could deal with the first 4 by Saturday evening, the driver will collect them and deliver the other 2.
9: Yeah, but Villa's playing at home to Liverpool. I've got a surgery in the constituency on Saturday morning.
12: Well, we could, in fact, minimise the paperwork so that you need only take the major policy decisions.
9: No. I take all the decisions round here. Now, what time shall I come in on Monday?
8: Well, you'll be catching the 7:45 train from New Street.
9: Will I?
8: And your driver will meet you at Euston Platform 7.
9: Fine.
8: And now, I'll just put in these draft proposals, and that's your key.
13: Out of my way. I've had enough of this.
14: But you can't go in there.
13: Just try and stop me. Jim, what's going on?
9: Ah, Frank, where have you been?
13: I've been in the waiting room.
8: Would you mind? We are in private conference with the minister.
13: Then I should be here too.
8: Oh, why is that?
9: Calm down, Frank. Sir Humphrey, I want Frank to have his own office in the department.
12: Certainly, Minister, if you insist.
9: I do insist.
12: Well, I believe we have some spare office space in Walthamstow, don't we, Bernard?
13: Walthamstow?
12: Yes, it's very surprising, isn't it? The government owns property all over London.
13: I don't want to be in Walthamstow.
8: It's a very nice part of Walthamstow.
12: Walthamstow's a very nice place, so I gather.
13: I need an office here in this building.
12: Oh, why is that?
9: I agree with Frank Humphrey.
12: Well, in that case, Bernard, we must find an office here for Mr. Weasel.
13: Why is
12: that?
9: And I want Frank to have copies of all the papers that you give me.
13: All?
9: All.
12: It shall be done, Minister. All the appropriate papers.
15: Your brandy, gentlemen.
12: Ah, thank you very much.
16: Hmm. How's your new minister, Humphrey?
12: Well, learning the rules very quickly for a new boy. How's your new cabinet?
16: No problem. Can hardly tell the difference from the last one.
12: Cheers. Hmm. Arnold, I hear the American ambassador's been spending a lot of time with the PM these last few days.
16: Yes.
12: Defence or trade?
16: Both.
12: The aerospace systems contract?
16: I don't want the cabinet to hear about it yet.
12: Oh, yes, it's, This aerospace thingamy would be rather a coup for the PM, wouldn't it?
16: Rather. Of course, it's been in the pipeline for months, but now the PM will take the credit.
12: Nice. Yeah, Bernard.
8: Sorry to interrupt, Sir Humphrey, Sir Arnold, but if you could just okay the redraft of the minister's winding-up speech, I can get it straight down to the house.
12: Yes, of course. Care to join us?
8: Oh, thank you, Sir Humphrey, as long as I'm not too long.
12: Well, get yourself a cup of coffee.
8: Yes.
12: So it might be an embarrassment to the PM if a hypothetical minister were to rock the Anglo-American boat.
16: Yes, grave embarrassment.
12: How grave?
16: Man overboard, I should think.
12: Oh, you mean it might cut short a promising new ministerial career?
16: No question.
12: Ah. Ah, Bernard, tell us what you make of our new minister.
8: Absolutely fine.
12: Yes, we'll have him house-trained in no time. He swallowed the whole diary in one gulp, and I gather he did his boxes like a lamb last Saturday and Sunday.
8: Yes.
12: So long as we can head him off this open government nonsense.
8: But I thought we were calling the white paper open government.
12: Well, of course. Always dispose of the difficult bit in the title. Does less harm there than in the text.
16: It's the law of inverse relevance. The less you intend to do about something, the more you have to keep talking about it.
8: Yes, but what is wrong with open government, actually? I mean, why shouldn't the public know more about what goes on?
16: Are you serious?
8: Well, yes. It's the minister's policy, after all.
16: My dear boy, it's a contradiction in terms. You can be open, or you can have government.
8: But don't the citizens of a democracy have a right to know?
12: No. They have a right to be ignorant. Knowledge only means complicity and guilt. Ignorance has a certain dignity.
8: But if the minister wants open government...
12: You don't just give people what they want if it's not good for them. Do you give brandy to an alcoholic?
8: Yes, but...
16: If people don't know what you're doing, they don't know what you're doing wrong.
8: But all the same, Sir Humphrey, I am his private secretary, so...
12: My dear boy, you will not be serving your minister by helping him to make a fool of himself. Look at the ministers we've had. Everyone would have been a laughingstock in 3 weeks, but for the most rigid and impenetrable secrecy about what they were up to.
8: Then what do you propose to do about it?
12: Can you keep a secret?
8: Yes, of course.
12: So can I. Now, if you'll excuse me, I have to make a telephone call.
8: Well, I'd better be taking this draft back to the minister.
16: Yes, thank you.
12: Hello? Martin? Has the weasel had a copy of the invoice for the new American addressing machines? Yes, I know it's sensitive, but get it to him today. But Martin, let him find it near the bottom of the pile.
14: Jim, look what I found.
17: We've got them. We've got them by the short and curly.
14: What are you talking about?
17: We've got Sir Humphrey Bloody Appleby and Mr. Toffino's private secretary, Snutty Woolley, just where we want them. See this? This innocent-looking piece of paper, mm-hmm. It's political dynamite.
14: Calm down, Frank. I don't know what you're talking about.
17: This is an invoice for 1,000 computer video display terminals at £10,000 each. That's £10 million.
14: So?
17: Made by the Pittsburgh Manufacturing Corporation.
14: Imported from America?
17: I know.
14: But we make computer peripherals in Britain, in my constituency.
17: I know.
14: What about unemployment?
17: I know.
14: This must be stopped.
8: Sir Humphrey to see... Oh, I'm sorry.
14: No, come in. I want to see you both, as it happens. Sit down, Humphrey.
12: Thank you, Minister.
14: Now, Frank has just found this contract for 1,000 video display terminals.
12: May I see it? Yes, for the whole civil service in Whitehall.
14: But they are not British.
12: That is unfortunately true.
14: But we make these machines in Birmingham.
12: Not of the same quality.
14: Better quality. They come from my constituency.
12: Well, we were advised...
14: Humphrey, this contract must be cancelled.
12: It is beyond my power, Minister. This can only be cancelled by the Treasury.
14: Why is that?
12: Well, it would be a major change of policy for the civil service to cancel contracts freely entered into, especially with overseas suppliers. Of course, if you wish to take it up with the Cabinet...
14: How do you expect me to face my constituency party?
12: Why need they know? Why need anybody know? We can see that it never gets out.
17: Open government.
14: That's right. Open government.
17: If the order can't be cancelled, it must be published.
14: That's right. It must be published.
12: Why?
14: Because... Why, Frank?
17: The manifesto. Also, it'll make your predecessor look like a traitor.
14: Yep, there you are. Two unanswerable reasons.
12: Yes, but surely...
17: Well, you didn't bargain for this, did you? Huh?
12: But surely you're not suggesting that the minister should make a positive reference to this confidential transaction in a speech?
14: Speech?
17: That's it. Jim, what about that speech you're supposed to deliver to the Union of Office Employees?
14: Good idea, Frank. I'll talk about this scandalous contract, and we'll release it to the press today.
11: There. Who's running the country now?
14: Do you object, Humphrey?
12: Well, I think it might be regrettable, Minister, if we were to upset the Americans.
14: The Americans. It's time somebody jolted them out of their commercial complacency. We should be thinking about the British poor, not the American rich.
11: Right.
12: Well, of course, Minister, if that is your express wish, the department will back you up to the hilt.
14: That is my express wish.
8: Then I'd better circulate the speech to the relevant departments for clearance.
14: Clearance? What's it got to do with any other department?
12: Well, surely open government demands that we should include our colleagues as well as our friends in Fleet Street.
14: Hmm. Yes, that's fair enough.
11: I'm not sure.
14: Well, thanks, everyone. But, Sir Humphrey?
12: Yes, Minister?
14: Make sure it goes straight to the press, would you?
12: Minister, we shall obviously serve your best interests.
14: Pass me the dictating machine, Bernard. Now, how does this sound, Frank? As you know, we have made a pledge to the people about open government. So, let's have some open government. Now, I have discovered that only last month the previous government signed a contract to import £10 million worth of office equipment from America for use by the civil service.
11: Bureaucracy.
14: Civil service bureaucracy. So, we are being fobbed off with second-rate American junk by high-pressure, smart-aleck salesmen from Pittsburgh, while British factories stand idle and British workers queue up for the dole.
8: Unemployment benefits.
14: The dole, Bernard. Well, if the Americans are going to take that kind of advantage, why, here's a two.
8: Oh, Minister?
14: Yes?
8: Something's come up.
14: Yes?
8: A minute from the PM's private office.
14: No, don't bother me now.
8: To all departments, to inform you that the PM is planning a visit to Washington next month and is anxious that the visit will result in a valuable Anglo-American defense trade agreement. The importance of obtaining this agreement cannot be overestimated.
14: Fine. Oh, my God. Has my speech gone to the press?
8: I presume so, Minister, as you requested.
12: Minister, sorry to burst in, but all hell's just broken loose at number 10. Apparently, they've just seen your speech. They're asking why we didn't obtain clearance.
14: What did you say?
12: Well, I said that we believe in open government, but it seemed to make things worse. The PM wants to see you in the House right away.
14: Oh, what's going to happen?
12: Well, the Prime Minister giveth, and the Prime Minister taketh away. Blessed be the name of the Prime Minister.
17: Hello, Vic. Do you know Sir Humphrey Appleby, Vic Gould,
15: no.
17: Chief Whip?
15: You're a real pain in the arse, Jim, aren't you?
17: What?
15: The PM's going up the wall.
17: Really?
15: Hitting the roof. You can't go around making speeches like that.
17: I'm sorry, but...
11: It's open government.
15: Oh, shut up, Weasel. Nobody's asking you.
17: Weasel. But he's right. I mean, open government was in our manifesto, one of our main planks. The PM believes in it, too.
15: Open, yes, but not gaping. In politics, you've got to learn how to say things with tact and finesse, you Burke. And when to say nothing at all. How long have you been a minister?
17: Week and a half.
15: A week and a half. I think you may have earned yourself a place in the Guinness Book of Records. I can see the headlines already. Cabinet split on US trade. Hacker leads revolt against Prime Minister. Well, that's what you wanted, isn't it?
12: Ah, Sir Arnold, what news?
16: That speech is causing the Prime Minister some considerable distress. Has it been definitely released to the press?
12: Well, the Minister gave express instructions for 12 noon. Isn't that right, Minister?
16: I am appalled at you, Humphrey. How could you allow the minister to put himself in this position without going through the proper channels?
12: Well, the minister and I believe in open government. We want to throw open the windows and let in a bit of fresh air. Isn't that right, Minister?
16: Well, Minister, it's good party stuff, but it places the PM in a very difficult situation personally.
17: What about our commitment to open government?
16: This seems to be the closed season for open government.
12: Well, do you want to give thought to a draft letter of resignation, Minister? I mean, just in case, of course.
17: Can't we hush it up?
12: Hush it up?
17: Yes. Hush it up.
12: What do you mean? Suppress it?
17: Yes. I suppose I do.
12: I see. You mean that within the framework of the guidelines about open government which you have laid down, You're suggesting that we should adopt a more flexible posture.
14: Am I? Yes.
8: Excuse me, Minister, about the press release.
14: Yes.
8: There appears to have been a development which could precipitate a reappraisal of our position.
14: What?
8: Apparently, we failed to rescind the interdepartmental clearance procedure.
14: What?
8: The supplementary stop order came into effect.
14: Hmm?
8: So it's all right, Minister. Your speech has not yet been sent to the press. Oh. It's only gone to the Prime Minister's private office. The duty officer had no instructions to send it out before it was cleared with the PM and the Foreign Office. The American reference, you see?
14: How come?
12: The fault is entirely mine, Minister. This procedure for holding up press releases dates back to before the era of open government, and I, unaccountably, omitted to rescind it. I do hope you'll forgive this lapse.
14: Yes, of course. Yes. That's quite all right, Humphrey. Quite all right.
12: Thank you, Minister.
14: After all, we all make mistakes.
12: Yes, Minister.

In Open Government, you heard Paul Eddington as Jim Hacker, Nigel Hawthorne as Sir Humphrey, and Derek Fields as Bernard. Annie Hacker was played by Diana Hoddinott, Frank Weisel by Bill Nye, the Cabinet Secretary by John Nettleton, the Chief Whip by Edward Dewsbury, and Nigel and the Returning Officer by Hayden Wood. The radio presenter was Gordon Clyde, and the newsreader was Bob Doherty. Yes Minister was written by Anthony Jay and Jonathan Lynn, and produced by Pete Atkin.

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1: And now we'd like you to meet the Lyon family.
2: I'm Richard Lyon.
3: I'm Barbara Lyon.
4: I'm Ben Lyon.
5: And I'm Bibi Daniels Lyon.
1: Here they are in fairy cakes.

0: Richard, will you be home for lunch?
1: Are you cooking the lunch, Ma?
0: Yes.
1: No, I won't be home. Barbara, will you be in for lunch?
0: Sure, Richard, I'll be in for lunch.
1: It's Mother's cooking.
0: I mean, no, I won't be in. Oh, hello, Daddy. Will you be in for lunch?
2: Oh, I certainly will. Now that we've got that wonderful new cook, nothing would keep me from eating at home but a calamity. Oh, BB, what are you doing?
0: I'm cooking the lunch.
2: That's the calamity.
0: I heard that, and it wasn't funny.
2: Oh, I was only kidding, honey. Come on and relax.
0: I can't. I've got to rush out the kitchen and take my cake out of the oven.
2: Well, no hurry now.
0: Oh, how can you be so mean? Come on out in the kitchen and help me.
2: All right. Well, the oven door's open, but where's the cake?
1: There it is, Pop, up on the ceiling.
0: I guess that self-rising flour rose too fast.
2: Phoebe, why don't you buy a cake at the bakery?
0: Oh, I can't do that. Sorry and Helen are coming to tea, and I told them I was going to bake my own cake, and I got to do it.
2: Why?
0: Well, they're always teasing me because they're so good at baking. They've even won prizes at the food fairs. That's why I've just got to make something special.
3: You've already done that, Mother.
1: Barbara. Don't let it get you down, Ma. There are plenty of things you can do better than they can.
0: Thank you, darling. Just for that, you shall have my first slice of cake.
2: Baby, the boy was just trying to be nice. Why punish him?
0: That wasn't a bit funny.
2: Oh, I was only joking, honey. Come on, kids. Let's clear out and give your mother plenty of room to move about in the kitchen.
0: Say, that reminds me. The table gets in my way. Could you move it over against the wall?
2: Which one?
0: The table with my chocolate cake on top.
2: Sure. Come on, Richard. You take that end.
1: Okay, Pop.
2: Now, hurry up.
1: Oh, well.
2: Well, we moved the cake. Now let's move the table.
0: Dandelion, will you stop that exaggeration?
2: Well, maybe I am exaggerating, but you can't serve stuff like this to Florrie and Helen.
1: You'll kill them.
0: Oh, what am I going to do? I've just got to have some homemade cake by tea time.
2: Kids, run along. I want to have a word with your mother.
1: All right, Pop. I'll go out and take some exercise.
2: Since when is running back and forth to your bank been exercise?
1: Well, I don't like to leave my sixpence lying around.
3: Come on, Mr. Gateskill.
2: Look, BB.
0: Yeah?
2: If making homemade cakes for your friends means so much to you, maybe I can help.
0: You can? How?
2: Well, I never told you this before, but I'm pretty good at baking.
0: You are? Where did you learn?
2: I learned from my grandmother. We used to sell little cakes.
0: Oh, Ben, I think that's wonderful. I can just see you as a little boy with your grandmother making the cakes and you going around on your bicycle selling them.
2: Oh, no, it wasn't like that at all.
0: You mean you had to walk?
2: No, I made the cakes and grandmother used to go around on the bicycle.
0: Oh, no. What kind of cakes did you make?
2: Well, if I tell you, you've got to promise not to tell anyone.
0: I promise. Now, what can you make?
2: Well, I can make...
0: Yes?
2: I can't tell you.
0: Why?
2: Oh, I feel so silly.
0: Why, Ben, you're blushing. All the way up to your widow's peak.
2: Well, I can't help it.
0: Oh, come on, tell me.
2: All right. Fairy cakes.
0: Fairy cakes. Oh, darling, I think that's sweet.
2: Well, now, don't you breathe it to a soul.
0: Why not? I think it's wonderful.
2: BB, if this gets around, people will kid the pants off of me.
0: Well, what do you care? You'll be wearing an apron.
2: I'm serious.
0: Oh, don't worry, dear. I won't tell a soul.
4: BB, these fairy cakes are simply delicious, aren't they, Helen?
5: They certainly are, Florrie. They just melt in your mouth.
0: Oh, I'm glad you like them, girls. They're homemade.
4: You can tell, can't you?

0: Whatever did you make them with?
1: My husband.
0: What?
1: No, I mean my husband was watching me.
0: I've never seen anything so light. Do you have some special way of folding in the eggs?
1: No, I just fry them good and hard.
0: Them?
1: Well, it's hard to fold a raw egg. You can't get the corners neat.
0: You sly rascal, you. You aren't giving away any secrets, are you?
1: I hope not.
0: Oh, come on, give us the recipe. I suppose you have a recipe.
1: No. Oh, I mean, yes, yes. But I'd get the words mixed up, and then you'd make a fool out of myself, wouldn't I?
0: All right, my dear. But you simply must let me enter your fairy cakes in the Homecraft exhibition. It's on for 3 more days. I've entered my sponge cake.
2: Oh, yes, Phoebe, let Florrie enter your cakes.
1: Oh, no, girls. Ben wouldn't like it.
0: Does he have to stick his big nose into the cooking?
1: No, he usually stirs it with a spoon.
0: Oh, go ahead, Bebe. Let me enter them for you.
1: No, I'm sure Ben wouldn't approve.
0: Well, we'd better be running along. I've got to start dinner for George.
2: I'll have to be going, too.
1: Oh, I'll walk to the corner with you, Helen.
2: Thanks.
3: Hey, Barbara, did you hear what I heard?
4: Yes, but I can't understand how Mother could make anything that good.
3: No, that's what gets me. Say, let's take the rest of these fairy cakes over to Mrs. Wainwright's and ask her to enter them in the contest.
4: Yes, and we won't say a word to Mother or Daddy.
1: Hello, Ben. You're late.
5: Oh, I know I am, honey. I had to walk. The cook's using the car, remember?
1: Well, we must keep Aggie happy. Oh, Ben, your fairy cakes were a sensation.
5: Oh, they were all right, huh?
1: All right. You knocked the bee right out from under Mrs. Eaton.
5: Oh, thank you. Were the girls surprised?
1: Were they? They tried to find out how I made them, but I couldn't even remember how long they took to bake.
5: Well, what did you tell them?
1: I told them I baked them in a hot oven for 3 days.
5: Oh, no, BB.
1: No?
5: No, a medium oven for 17 and a half minutes.
1: Oh, how do you know how long the cakes were in the oven?
5: I was there, remember?
1: You were? I didn't see you when I opened the oven door.
5: No. I mean I was in the kitchen.
1: Oh.
5: Look, honey, let's not talk about those cakes anymore. Someone might overhear us.
1: All right, honey. I won't say another word.
5: Good. I do have a reputation in show business, and I don't want people laughing at me.
1: Well, don't you worry. People have never laughed at you, and they're not going to start now.
5: That makes me feel much better.

0: Well, Barbara, how is everything at dramatic school today?
1: Oh, just fine, Daddy. Say, did Tom call up?
0: Tom who?
1: Tom Strathmorton. You know, my boyfriend.
0: Have I met that one?
1: Well, I expect so. I've known him for a long time.
0: All of 2 days, huh?
1: Daddy, how can you talk like that? When I say a long time, I mean a long time. I've known him for a whole week.
0: A whole week, eh? Well, darling, I know you think I'm old-fashioned, but I do think I should see more of your boyfriend.
1: All right, Daddy. How many more do you want to see?
0: I give up. I think I'll go in the den and answer some mail.
1: Oh, dear, that must be Tom. Richard, answer the door.
2: I opened it last time. It's your turn.
1: Oh, you're so lazy.
2: And you're so stupid. Well, you're always talking around. Tell me what
0: you want. You're too quiet. I can't concentrate.
1: I'm coming. Oh, hello, Tom.
2: Hello, Barbara.
1: Richard, just don't stand there. Take Tom's coat.
2: Shall I hang it where I always hang your boyfriend's coats?
1: Richard!
2: What did he mean by that?
1: Oh, nothing. He just said it to be smart. He's such a child. Sit down, Tom.
2: Thanks.
1: That's a cat chair.
2: Oh, sorry, Percy.
3: Ow! He bit me.
2: Oh, you shouldn't let him do that. He won't catch any mice.
1: Richard! Sit over here, Tom.
2: Thank you. What are you two gonna do? Net?
1: Don't encourage him. Would you like some lemonade, Tom?
4: No, thanks. I'll have to be running along. I just dropped in to bring you these flowers.
1: They're beautiful. Oh, Tom.
2: Oh, Barbara.
1: Oh, Tom.
2: Oh, brother.
1: Richard, leave the room.
2: Why? You two aren't bothering me.
5: If you were the only girl in the world, and Richard, I was the only boy, nothing else matter in the whole wide world.
1: Richard, will you stop that?
0: Will you kid, stop making so much noise.
4: Good afternoon, sir.
0: Oh, sorry. I didn't see you there, Harold.
1: Daddy, this is Tom.
0: It is? Well, how can I tell? I mean, I didn't recognize him in this light with his hat off.
4: Well, I'm glad to meet you, sir, but I better be getting along. See you all at the Homecraft exhibition. Goodbye.
1: Goodbye, Tom.
0: Richard, what's the Homecraft exhibition?
2: It's very interesting, Pop. You shouldn't miss it.
0: Why, son?
2: Well, it's just, why, Barbara?
1: Well, it just is. Come on, Richard.
2: Okay.
0: What a family. Well, maybe I can sit down now and get a little rest. Skippy, get off that chair. All right, stay there.
6: I'll answer it, then.
0: I must fix those chimes on my next day off.
1: Oh, hello, George.
7: Hello there.
0: Oh, glad to see you, George. Thought you were coming over earlier.
7: Well, I couldn't. I had to hold some wool for Florrie.
0: You had to do what? Oh, Peavy, did you hear that? George had to hold wool for Florrie.
7: What's so funny about that? Anyway, I really came over to see if you're all going to the Homecraft exhibition tomorrow.
0: Well, are you sure you have time? Maybe Florrie will want you to hold some more wool.
6: Stop acting so silly, Ben. I promised Florrie we'd all go to see her sponge cake judge.
0: Well, better count me out, honey. I think I'd rather stay home and pull the wool over George's eyes. How about it, Georgette?
6: There's nothing so funny about a man holding wool. Some men are good cooks, too, you know.
0: We'll go, George.
7: Good. Then I'll see you tomorrow.
0: Funny man.
6: Ben, why are you looking at me like that?
0: Blackmailed by my own wife. Oh, baby, Are you ready?
6: All ready. How do we get to the home exhibition?
0: In the car, of course.
6: But supposing Aggie wants to use a car tonight and we're not back in time.
0: So what?
6: Aggie wouldn't like that. She might leave.
0: Oh, Aggie wouldn't like it, eh? Look, Aggie's a wonderful cook and all that, but you've got to stop spoiling her. Supposing she does get mad and leave. So what?
6: So, I cook the meals.
0: You cook... Well, maybe we can walk to the exhibition.
6: Here she comes now. Oh, Aggie, have a nice drive today.
8: Aye, but I'd like the top seat shortened a wee bit. It's too long for my legs.
6: Oh, all right, Aggie. We'll get it shortened.
0: Well, wait a minute. What will happen when I drive?
6: You can double your legs under. Aggie, we were wondering, that is, if you're not using the car tonight, if you'd mind if we drove it to the home exhibition.
8: Oh, that's quite an order, Mrs. Lyon. Quite an order. As a matter of fact, I'd like to see that fair myself.
0: Oh, that's fine. You can come with us.
9: You have a lot of fairs in Scotland, Aggie?
8: Oh, aye. Only in Scotland we call them wonderful.
0: Oh. Wonderful? Wonderfuls? Why?
8: Well, anything that's fair in other countries is wonderful in Scotland.
0: Oh, I see. Well, I think this exhibition is going to be very interesting. I hear they've got a hog on exhibition that weighs 1,000 pounds.
8: A hog that weighs 1,000 pounds? Oh, I would certainly like to see that.
0: You mean you haven't got anything like that in Scotland?
8: No, not that small.
0: Wait, what do you feed them on? Vitamin pills?
8: No, no, my mother just gives them plenty of garbage.
0: Oh, I'm surprised your mother lets those prize hogs eat garbage.
8: Oh, this is Scotch garbage, Mr. Lyon.
0: Oh, the good stuff, eh? Mm-hmm. Yeah. Well, if you're ready, Aggie, I think we'd better get started for the exhibition.
8: I am ready. I'm real anxious to see that wee midget hog.
0: Oh, yeah, the small one, I understand.
8: Aye. You know, someday I'd like you to see the big fat boar I have at home.
0: Aggie, that's no way to speak of your mother.
8: That's no way to speak of my...

0: Enjoying the exhibition, Aggie?
1: Oh, I like the wee home.
0: Oh, Ben, they're flooring the kids over there by the pastry exhibition.
2: Oh, yeah.
3: Hello there. You got here just in time.
0: Look, Mother, the judge is handing me an out to the names of the winners for the cake competition.
1: Oh, good luck, Florrie. I hope it's your sponge cake.
4: Attention, ladies and gentlemen, please. Here are the winners of the baking competition. The first prize goes to Mrs. Van Lyon for her fairy cakes.
2: Phoebe.
1: Oh, dear, there's been a mistake. Excuse me.
4: And the first prize is a widow washing machine.
1: Mr. Announcer, I can't accept that prize.
4: Don't you want the washing machine?
1: Oh, yes, but it wouldn't be fair to give me a prize for something my husband baked. So please take me out of the contest.
4: As you wish, Mrs. Lyon.
1: Thank you.
4: Correction, please, ladies and gentlemen. The first prize does not go to Mrs. Van Lyon for the fairy cake.
1: That's fine.
4: It goes to Mr. Van Lyon. just a moment. Is Mr. Lyon here? Well, step right up, Mr. Lyon. I want everybody to meet the 1950 King of the Fairy Cakes.
5: Oh, I wish I were dead.
1: Ben, you've been hiding in that cupboard all morning. Come on out and get some fresh air.
5: I can't. I'll never live this down. The whole town's laughing at me. You promised you wouldn't tell.
1: So I made a mistake. For the first time in my life, I did something silly.
5: I got in a lift last night. It was horrible.
1: What happened?
5: All the men took off their hats.
1: Oh, honey, I'm sorry.
5: I got so mad, I dared them to step out at the first landing.
1: Did they do it?
5: Yes.
1: What happened?
5: I don't know. I rode on up.
1: Well, don't worry, dear. Look, there's a lovely picture of you in the morning paper. Well,
5: let me see it.
1: Well, don't grab it.
5: Oh, this is awful. Look at this headline. Ben Lyon does it again. From corn to flour. I think I'll join the Foreign Legion. Don't answer that.
1: Oh, supposing it's somebody for you.
5: If it is, tell him I've run away from home. I'm going back into the cupboard and hide.
1: I'm coming. Oh, hello, Mr. Wimple.
6: Hello, Miss Hill. Your cook, Aggie, just brought your husband's car around to my garage, and I want to be sure you wanted the job done before I went ahead.
1: What job?
6: Well, is it all right with you if I shorten your husband's seat?
1: Well, yes, it's all right with me, but don't you think you look rather like a duck when you walk?
6: I'm talking about your old man's car.
1: Oh, his car? Well, I'm sure he wouldn't mind, but I think you better ask him.
6: I thought you told me last week he was a little nuts.
1: Oh, I just made that up because I didn't want 13 for dinner.
6: You women ought to proper caution. This is a fine how to do, this is. Yes. He must think I'm a rude one. Where is he? I'd like to apologize.
1: Oh, he's hiding in the cupboard and he won't come out. Didn't you know about the exhibition?
6: No.
1: Well, you see, my cake was on the ceiling.
6: On the ceiling?
1: So my husband had to step in so the girls wouldn't know I couldn't do it. And everything would have been fine if the judge hadn't called out my name, see?
6: Look, you did say it was your husband that was nuts, didn't you?
1: What's the matter, Mr. Wimple? Don't you believe me about the cake?
6: Oh, yes, yes, rather, yes. I always bake my cakes on the ceiling. Goodbye.
1: Hey, wait a minute.
6: No, I can't stop now. I've got to go home and put some icing on me roof. Ta-da.
1: Silly man. Come on out, Ben.
5: Has he gone?
1: Yeah. You know, I think there's something very peculiar about that, Mr. Wimple.
5: Well, peculiar or not, I hope he brought my car back. I've got to sneak down to the office. That is, if I want to keep my job.
1: Sorry, Ben, but your car's laid up. You'll have to go by bus.
5: This is a fine morning to go by bus.

0: Hurry along, please. Plenty of room, more shop. Fair fee.
1: Oh, good morning, Bert. Wonder Green Park.
2: Morning, fairy cakes. I mean, Mr. Lion. You stay down here, you'll have to stand.
1: Well, it's not far.
3: Here, that's the chap who won the prize, making the fairy cakes.
4: Yes, that's him, all right. Here, let's have some fun, eh?
2: So, Mr. Lion, have my seat.
3: Oh, Mr. Lion, when are you going to open a Mother Lion's tea room, eh?
1: Oh, cut that out. I'm tired of all this.
5: Yes, you men stop it. Nobody means to slave over hot stove all day. There they, Mr. Lion.
1: I think I'll walk. Excuse me.
5: Oh, Mr. Lion.
1: What do you want?
5: Just a minute, please. I hope you won't mind, but for months now I've been having trouble with my seed cake. My mother-in-law said it's on account of the oven. Tell me, do you prefer electricity or gas?
1: Right now I prefer gas.

0: Is this Ben Lyon's office?
1: Yes, but he's not in yet.
0: Well, I'm from the Tutti Frutti Cake Mixture Company. If you'd be kind enough to ask Mr. Lyon if he'd signed this form, I'll call for it later. Good morning.
1: Oh, this is dreadful, Miss Smith.
2: Yes, it is, Mr. Banks.
1: When Mr. Lyon arrives, remember, we haven't read the morning papers. And whatever you do, don't say anything about cake.
2: No, I won't, Mr. Banks.
1: Good.
3: Good morning, Miss Smith.
2: Good morning, Banks.
1: Oh, Mr. Lyon, I didn't see you come in.
3: Why, I used the back entrance. Say, isn't this office awfully hot?
1: Yes, yes, yes, it is. Turn the stove off, Miss Smith. It's like an oven in here. Mr. Lyon is baking.
3: Oh! What?
1: I said it. I'm so sorry, Mr. Lyon.
3: Oh, I'm sure you didn't mean it. Who was that man who just left the office?
1: Oh, he? I mean him. He just left a sign for you to form. I mean a form for you to sign.
3: Oh, yes, yes. I've been expecting that. It's from our Birmingham exchange. Take it into Mr. Fox to look over, and I'll sign it later.
1: I wouldn't do that if you were me, sir. He's very angry this morning. He's like an eclair with a sore head. I mean a bear with a sore head.
3: Stop being funny, Banks, and take that form into Mr. Fox.
1: Yes, ma'am. I mean, sir. I'll bake it into him right away. Oh, I've said it again.
3: Hello? Hello, yes, Ben Lyon speaking. A film with Jack Warner? No, I'm not interested. I don't care what the money is. No, once and for all, I will not play Mrs. Huggett.
4: Where is that hopwit?
3: Oh, here I am, Mr. Fox. I mean, sir.
4: No, there you are. Look here, Lyon, this time you've gone too far. What do you mean by sending me this type to look over?
3: I don't understand, Mr. Fox.
4: Sir? Then listen to this. When you bake a cake, does your husband eat out? Then be like Ben Lyon and use Tutti Frutti cake mixture. If you want victuals for your vitals, don't be snooty cutie. Eat Tutti Frutti.
3: Oh, no.
4: Oh, yes. And this has got to stop, Lyon. Remember, I haven't renewed your contract yet.
3: I remember. And I'm terribly sorry, Mr. Fox. I mean, sir. And that's all I can say. I repeat, I'm sorry. But I have my dignity and I won't humble myself any further.
4: All right, then. Get up off your knees.
2: Can I get you another cold towel for your head?
3: No, honey, just leave me alone.
2: Would you like the evening papers?
3: Oh, don't mention the papers. Take them away. They've disgraced me.
2: Don't you worry about the papers, honey. I'll go down to their offices and wreck them.
3: Oh, you mustn't do that.
2: I can't help it. It's instinct. I'll fight for you like a mother bird fights for a worm.
3: Oh, thanks, honey.
2: I'll get it. Now, you just rest.
3: It's probably just another smart aleck with some joke. I'm going into the kitchen and hide.
5: Hello, Florrie.
6: Hello, Bebe. Where's Ben?
2: He's in the kitchen.
6: What's he baking now?
3: I heard that. Kick a man when he's down, huh?
2: Don't tease him, Florrie. He's awfully upset.
6: Oh, I just thought I'd give him a rib.
2: It's no use. He won't cook it. What's that package you have, Florrie?
6: It's a knitted dress. I made it specially to enter in the fancy needlework competition. I wonder if Richard could run it over to the Homecraft exhibition for me.
2: Of course he can. Just leave it on the table. Oh, I hope you win, Florrie.
6: Well, I've got a good chance. That is, unless Ben enters something.
3: Florrie, you'd better leave before I forget you're a woman, if that's what you are.
6: Oh, I can prove I'm a woman, all right. I bake fairy cakes.
3: I'm warning you. Did you ever get socked in the kisser with a fairy cake?
6: Don't see why you're getting so upset, Ben. You should be proud of what you baked. After all, it's the first dough you ever made without BB.
3: That's stunning. I warned you. Now you're going out this door.
6: Let go of me.
3: Out.
2: Oh, Ben, you'll hurt Florrie.
6: Will you get your hand off me?
3: I said out, and I mean out.
2: Oh, let him back in, Florrie.
6: All right. Come in, Ben.
3: I'm in.
7: Have another cup of tea, Tom?
8: Oh, thanks, Barbara.
7: Have another cup of tea, Daddy?
3: No, thanks, baby. I haven't finished this yet.
8: Sorry I couldn't get to the exhibition yesterday, but my boss sent me out of town.
7: I'm glad you weren't there.
8: What?
7: I said it wasn't much of a fair.
8: Oh. Have fun, Mr. Lyon.
7: Daddy, your tea. Tom, have some more cake.
8: Yes, thanks. Your mother certainly is a wonderful cook.
7: Oh, Mother didn't bake them. Daddy did.
8: Barbara.
7: Oh, Daddy, I'm so sorry. I forgot.
8: They're delicious and... Oh, your father. Oh, gosh, that's funny.
3: I beg your pardon.
8: Oh, sorry, Mrs. Lyon. I mean, Mr. Lyon. Well, see you later, Barbara. I just dropped in because I've got two tickets for the Woodcock Garden fight. I thought your father would like to come. Maybe I should have asked your mother instead.

0: Hi, Pop. What's cooking?
1: Now, don't you start. You tell your mother I'm going up to pack. I'm going back to Variety until this blows over.
0: You can't go back to Variety, Pop.
1: Why not?
0: Well, the jokes. People like new jokes, new ideas.
1: Don't worry about my jokes. I know my audience.
0: Yeah, Pop, but he died.
1: Any more of that, and I'll cut your allowance for a month.
0: Hey, Ma.
2: Barbara.
3: Yes, Richard.
4: What is it, Richard?
0: Pop's talking about going back to Variety.
3: I know. He asked me to call up Val Parnell.
0: What did Mr. Parnell say?
3: He wanted to know if the Lyon family was an animal act.
4: Gee, there must be some way of proving that Daddy's really a he-man.
0: Hey, maybe he could swim the channel.
3: Don't be silly. He can't even take a bath without his water wings.
0: Say, I've got it. I could take my model jet plane to the Homecraft exhibition and enter it in Pop's name.
3: Say, that's a wonderful idea. Where is it, Richard?
0: Right up here on the shelf, Ma.
4: What can we wrap it in?
3: Well, let's see now. Oh, take that paper, some of it off of Florrie's package on the table. I'll write out a card.
4: All right, Mother.
0: And Ma,
3: hmm?
0: Let's not tell Pop. Let's keep it a secret.
3: Okay, honey.
4: Here comes Daddy now.
3: All right, hurry up, Richard. Take the plane and Florrie's knitted dress down to the exhibition and enter them.
0: Okay, Ma.
3: Ben?
4: Ben, you can unpack. Tomorrow your reputation is going to be cleared.
1: What do you mean?
3: Well, I can't tell you, but it's going to make you the proudest man alive.

0: up, Pop. They're getting ready to announce the prize winners.
1: I'm coming. Phoebe. Phoebe, what did you enter for me?
2: You'll find out.
1: I'd feel happier if I knew more about it.
2: It's a surprise.
1: Yeah, that's what worries me.
3: Ladies and gentlemen, your attention, please. In the men's model division, the first prize goes for a model jet plane.
0: I knew it.
3: Made by Mrs. Florrie Wainwright.
4: Oh, no. Let's go home.
1: But Phoebe. Phoebe, my surprise.
3: In the needlecraft division, first prize for fancy knitting goes to that remarkable man, Mr. Van Lyon.
4: Ben, where are you going?
0: Where am I going? I'm going home to Father.

0: honey, I hope you're happy now.
1: Yes, Phoebe. Thanks for explaining to everyone that you got the cards mixed up.
0: Yeah, and that the aeroplane was really yours.
1: Yes, and it was nice of Richard to only charge me cost price for the plane.
2: Don't forget, Pop, that price didn't include my labor.
1: All right, son. Say, Barbara, it was nice of Tom to drive us all home tonight.
3: Daddy, that wasn't Tom. That was Frank.
0: Frank.
1: What? Good night, dear. Good night.
0: Good night, honey.
1: Well, dear, the newspaper certainly nice about the whole thing, weren't they?
0: Yes, the kids explained everything to them. Sorry I couldn't contact the Housewives Committee at the exhibition.
1: Well, I guess I can explain things to them myself.
0: Good, because you'll be seeing them on Wednesday night.
1: Why?
0: They've just elected you president.
1: Phoebe!

This is Phoebe Daniels and Ben Lyon with their two children, Barbara and Richard, in Life with the Lyons. Also taking part were Horace Percival, Doris Rogers, Molly Weir, Ian Sadler, David Enders, Leslie Bradley, Cecil Chevreau, John Stevens, and Michael Harding. The dance orchestra was conducted by Stanley Black, and the incidental music was by Arthur Wilkinson. Scripts by Phoebe Daniels, Bob Block, and Bill Harding. Production by Tom Ronald.

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0: Good evening. And welcome to Actual Age. This is the show that pits the comedy generations against each other to find out which is the funniest. But forget those shows that only have two teams of comedians facing each other, because here, it's buy two, get one free. Yes, we have no fewer than three teams, all hoping that I will crown them, for this week at least, the golden age of comedy. So, three generations fighting to the bitter end, the radio equivalent of Wayne Rooney's wedding reception. First of all, we have the up-and-comers, those young whippersnappers, snapping and whipping at the heels of the comedy elite. Please welcome, alongside our regular grumpy young man, John Richardson, it's a comedian who's described himself as a Jewish Woody Allen, it's Josh Howie. And to get us in the mood, John and Josh, can I ask you each, please, to tell us a favourite joke? John, you go first.
1: My favourite joke's probably the short one. It's like a dyslexic man walks into a bra. Can't go wrong with that. Really changed the way we look at the man walks into a bar joke.
0: Well, I think we'd work that bit out. Josh, over to you. All-time favourite?
2: My granddad told me this joke when I was about six, and I didn't understand it for quite a long time, but there are two Jews in front of a firing squad, and they're offered a blindfold, and one of the Jews starts kicking off, and he's complaining, you know, we're innocent, we haven't done anything, take your blindfold and you can shove it up. And the other Jew turns to him and says, shh, you don't want to make trouble.
0: Well, so much for the up-and-comers. What about the comedy establishment, who we call the current crop? Joining the Olga Corbett of comedy, Lucy Porter, this week, is a comedian who is himself known as the Black Lenny Henry. It's Stephen K. Amos. Lucy, a favourite joke, please.
3: It's the one that goes, a woman's looking in the mirror and she turns to her husband and she says, darling, I look old, fat and ugly, give me a compliment. He says, well, your eyesight is spot on.
0: And Stephen, assuming you're still with the programme, do you have a joke for us?
4: I'm so not with the programme. And can I also point out that if we don't win tonight, I will be playing the race card. So.
2: Do you have another card?
4: Do I have another card? I'm a Jew. My nephew, who's only 4 years old, he told me this the other day, and I remembered it as well. You may remember it. What do you call a fish with no eyes? Do you know what I mean? It's the innocence of the child. You can say that joke to a four-year-old, they'll go, ah! Try it at a comedy club, you'll get bottled.
0: That was a bit like Lenny Henry.
4: We love Lenny.
0: Finally, the venerable voices of experience of our old guard, men who began their comedy careers when radio was still transmitted in black and white. It's our Say What You See regular, Roy Walker, and his guest, who's a man who may be unknown to the Radio 4 audience, Barry Cryer. So, trusty old joke from you, please, Roy.
5: Thank you. Stephen and I were talking earlier in the dressing room, and he said, Roy, you're a man of the world. And I said, yes. He said, do you know the difference between the words kinky and erotic? And I said, yes. I said, just imagine one night you were feeling really, really amorous, and you decided to tickle your beloved all over with a feather. That's... That's erotic. But if you use the whole chicken...
0: And finally, Barry, you don't do jokes, really, do you?
6: No. I heard this the other day, Simon. A car runs into another car, rams into the car in front. And the driver in the front car gets out. He's furious, and he's a very small guy. And he stormed up to the car behind and said, I am not happy. And the other driver said, well, which one are you?
0: A fine selection of jokes to start the program. The opening formalities are out of the way. We're on to round one. Let battle commence. This round is called Generation Y. We're all proud of our own generation's achievements. That's the theory. But what about the skeletons in the closet? Each team has to discuss what they believe is the very worst of their own age group. So age before beauty, that'll be Roy and Barry. What do you, as the old guard, Roy and Barry, think is letting your generation down?
6: Homophobia. No, I don't like it in my generation. I hate it.
5: I agree. I agree with Barry. I'm not homophobic at all. I actually like The Simpsons.
6: Something Ev, as we call him, Tony Everett, said to me years ago, and even then I was already married over 30 years with four children, and he always called me Bar. And he said to me one day, he said, "Ooh, Bar." He said, "You married over 30 years with four children. What a smokescreen." I did a gig earlier this year, and a guy from Coventry called Les, I'd never met before, and he looked round the room and said, "No puffs in here." I couldn't believe what he just said. And I looked him straight in the eyes and said, "Why do you hate us?"
4: I was in Australia, and I saw some graffiti. I know the Australians, they're straight-talking people, right? I was in this nightclub in Australia, and I went to the toilet, and the graffiti on the wall said this. It said, "All gays are gay."
2: What I don't get is every time homophobia comes up, there's always this onus on the fact that it's men. But I was reading the other day that 2/3 of all women have had some sort of lesbian experience, and it's statistics like that that keep me up at night.
0: So let's try Lucy and Stephen. What do you consider the worst characteristic of your contemporaries, please?
3: Okay, well, we were chatting about the fact that because we're in our 30s and we have a lot of friends who are having children, and then they get a little bit kind of, it just changes them, and not always in a good way. There's that kind of thing where you get your friends, like, if there's a bad news story, they go, "Oh my God, you know, as a mother, that just really affects me." And you're just like, so, you know, like, what, as a single person, like, I identify with Myra Hindley or something, you know, like, so, you know, and it's also, and the kids as well, because I've been looking after my friend's little girl who's 4 and she's beautiful, but they're just, the thing no one ever told me about kids is you have to keep them alive every single day.
4: I know, I'm totally with you there, Lucy. Our generation, as you've pointed out, are having kids. I'm not a big fan of kids at all, because I'm from the old school. I remember the days when you could hit kids, right? Even kids that weren't your own, yeah? And the young people today, they've got a new confidence that we never, ever had, right? I've got two, a nephew and a niece. I go to my sister's house. One of them's cute. The other one is ugly. Just, no, come on. So, there are some kids that are just, No, it grabs onto my leg. I'm like, "Get off, get off, get off." And I go then, and they're like, "Oh, Uncle Steve, what you got for me? What you got for me?" Slapping my pockets. I'm going, "Just get away from me. A bit of respect. Say hello," right? I couldn't do that when I was their age, going to my dad, "Dad, Dad, what have you got for me?" He'd have reached through his pocket and gone, "Well, in this pocket, I've got..." and punched me in the face. You know what I mean?
0: Let's hear from our up-and-comers then. They are John and Josh. That is, give us your opinion. What is letting your generation down?
1: Well, it's generally perceived to be hoodies, isn't it? That's what everyone talks about, that we young people just go around wearing hoodies and doing crimes. There were hoodies in every generation, but, you know, in Barry and Roy's generation, they were just called monks. It was a different time back.
0: Anyone got a word on hoodies? Anyone want to join in on that?
3: I absolutely agree with you. I think that it is a terrible thing that kids are maligned for just having hoods up. And I have to say, as a person of the older generation, I did get on a bus and there were two boys in hoods. And I kind of thought, oh, they look a bit scary. And they were talking, and you know, Jafakin, that all the kids talk in now, right? But they were little white boys, but they were talking Jafakin. And it was just really sweet, because one of them... that's not racist.
4: What is Jafakin?
3: Jafakin. It's fake Jamaican.
4: Oh, fake... Oh, my God, I should leave Wimbledon. Oh, my God.
3: But, yeah, it was just really sweet, because these two boys, one of them turned to the other one, and I thought, oh, it's going to be something scary. But one of them turned to the other one and just went, "Fingers, yeah? Fingers, yeah? You know that Sebastian, yeah? You know that Sebastian, yeah? He's like my brethren. He's like my brethren." But he's well out of order. He's well out of order, because I caught him smoking my drugs in the conservatory.
6: I was on the tube, this is true, last week, and a hoodie got on, and I felt intimidated. Then I noticed his corduroy trousers and the hush puppies, and he was about 60.
5: Hoodies don't frighten me, not in any way. I just look at it as a style of fashion coming from Belfast. You know, it's better than balaclavas.
0: Thanks for all the comments on hoodies, and we get to the end. We get to the end of round one. I can tell you that the funniest generation so far, in my opinion, and in the lead at the moment, the current crop, Lucy and Stephen.
5: So
0: So on to the next round, where two of our opposing comedians go head-to-head against the clock. They have 90 seconds between them to talk about a classic comedy topic. Every time one of them gets what I judge to be a big enough laugh, the clock is stopped and their opponent takes over until they get a laugh, at which point it switches back again. When the time is up, the comic who has taken the least time to get their laughs is the winner. So, first up, it's the up-and-comers versus the old guard. It's John against Barry. Your subject is age. On your marks, get set, go.
6: I've got to the age, I've got a confession to make, I've got to the age where I forget to pull my zip up. That's true. Lately it's got worse, so I forget to pull it down.
1: I can't wait to get to, because I really want to be old, I can't wait to get to an age where I can tuck my clothes back into my trousers.
6: Standard stairlifts have got a new high-speed model, gets you upstairs before you've forgotten why you were going up there.
1: I only agreed to do this round because I was guaranteed that Barry would have forgotten all his jokes.
6: I'm the age that remembered tranny meant a radio.
1: I hate being young because I don't work in, like a lot of people my age, they go, oh, I'm the guy your parents warned you about. Typically, I'm the guy that your parents liked more than you did in a relationship.
6: I remember when Dale Winton was white.
1: The trouble with this round is I'm now older than I was at the start of it, so looking back, I regret the comment about you forgetting your jokes.
0: John and Barry, give him a round of applause. John took 52 seconds, Barry took 38 seconds. Barry's the winner, Barry gets the point. And on to our next round. And our next round is called Dear Simon. This is an opportunity for the teams to offer help to listeners by turning into agony aunts and uncles. And I have a genuine letter here that we've received from a genuine listener. And our different generations on stage here have to provide some sage advice, if you wouldn't mind, please. It goes like this. Dear Simon, I'm really feeling the pinch with this credit crunch thing. My utility bills just keep on rising and I'm struggling to make ends meet. Please help. Lucy and Stephen first. Any ideas, please, for our concerned listeners?
3: Is it signed? Is it Gordon Brown? I've been reading all the papers and they had this one. I think it was Gabby Logan or someone who was doing her money-saving tips, right? And they're all really depressing. It seems like the best one was, it was, if you can't afford to go out to eat any longer, why not stay in and cook dinner, but dress up for the occasion? It's just the most depressing thing you can imagine, just sitting there in the sort of tiara going, oh, would you like the Finn's crispy pancakes? Yeah, they're nice. Shall I put the pudding in the oven or just put my head in it? You know, it's awful.
4: Go and buy non-name brand food, which may result in stomach aches and ulcers. But do that. Also visit your pound shop. You get all kinds of things. You can kit your house out from the pound shop. And just look for the sales and bargains. And if you see a £5 note on the floor, bend down and pick it up. It's Christmas very, very soon. It's cold. You'll see those people who have lots of lights outside their houses. You know those little people? Who do that kind of hideous thing. Just plug into the electricity supply.
6: Only do fair trade heroin, I think. when you think about money, you think, what does God think of money? Look who he gives it to. Discuss. Over to Roy.
5: Well, Stephen was talking about the pound shop. You go in the pound shop and all you hear is people saying, how much are these? No, I don't do much shopping, but I went to a supermarket today, because everyone's advertising bargain, Marks and Spencer's are advertising three-course meal with a bottle of wine for a tenner, you know, so I was passing Marks and Spencer's today, and I called in to see that there, and I got the secret to answer the credit crunch, you know, buy one, get one free. Take the free one.
0: John and Josh, advice for people feeling the pinch.
1: Well, the sad thing is there's no sort of easy answer, because if it were easy, we sort of would have sort of, like David Cameron, it's got to be the easiest time to get elected. If he can just work out what happened, he'll get elected. But I saw an interview with him where they said, so David, what would you do if you were in charge of the economy? And he actually said, oh, it's not for me to say what I would do if I I'm pretty sure that's exactly what it is for you to do.
3: I have got a legal thing that you can do. It's just a little fun thing if you haven't got much money. Because when, you know, if you're going to the supermarket sometimes and you've got a tenner, right, and you go, oh, I can only buy the things that I need. But what you can do is you put in all the things that you need, all your shopping. But then what you also do is you add in some extra things like nappies and baby wipes, right? Then you get to the till and the woman rings it up and says, oh, that'll be £14.20. And you go, oh, I've only got a tenner. So she says you'll have to put something back. And then what you do is you put back the nappies and the baby wipes, right? It's just the look on another human being's face when you do that is brilliant. When you, especially if all you've got in your trolley is gin, like right now.
0: I'm not quite sure whether any of that advice is very useful at all. It does bring us to the end of the round. I can tell you that the funniest generation so far, it's still the current crop out in the lead. That's Lucy and Stephen still setting the pace. So time for our second Against the Clock round. It's the up-and-comers versus the current crop with Josh against Lucy. It's Lucy to start. And the classic comedy subject is love. Your 90 seconds starts now. And remember, you need to get to that laugh as quickly as possible. Off you go.
3: I always hate it. You know when you meet people who've got lovely straightforward stories about how they got together with their partner? Like you meet someone, you go, oh, how did you meet your fella? And they go, oh, Pookie. Oh, well, actually, it was funny. We went to this charity do, Dinner for Darfur, and Pookie was there, and we both discovered that we had a shared love of York Minster and Swedish cookery. So anyway, so then he walked me home and he kissed me and I knew I was in love, and then we dated for 6 blissful months, at the end of which he surprised me with a trip to Venezuela. You know, sometimes tells you a story like that, you always go, well done, but bugger off at the same time, don't you?
2: I've got, it's funny because how I met my, my wife, we were at this, charity event for Darfur and,
3: Because I always have this thing, when people say to me, how did you meet your partner? I always have to go, oh, well, I was on a replacement bus service and,
2: love is such a hard thing to define, but you do know when you've got it, it's kind of like chlamydia.
3: The problem I have with love is that, because I'm commitment phobic, because I know you're married, Josh, which is lovely, well done, you. He did better. She's batting above his average, if you've seen his wife. She's lovely.
2: One word, the opposite of love, jealousy. Well, I've got issues with love. My therapist says it's all related to my mother, because I'm not related to my mother, and...
3: See, well, because now I've been having therapy for my commitment phobia, right? Because I didn't want to, but I've been having so much trouble. I went to see this therapist about the commitment phobia, and it was, well, I say it was great. I had one session, and then, you know, she kept saying, so are you going to make another appointment? And I'm like, no, clingy bitch, back off, you know, but...
2: love's, it's about compromise. My wife... I've converted to Judaism, which is a big deal. You've got to study for a few years. You go before the rabbinical board. There's these three rabbis, and it's kind of like X Factor. And
0: Lucy took 49 seconds per laugh, and Josh took 41 seconds. Josh gets the point. Hey. So, on to our next round in which we ask, what's the world coming to? This involves everyone, so if I could ask you all to step up to the front. In this round, one of our comedians starts a rant on a given subject, and when I randomly sound the buzzer, whoever I name must pick up the rant from exactly where the previous comedian left off. Lucy, you start. The subject is Americans. Americans.
3: Love the slightly racist laugh from the audience there. We haven't even started. They're just like, Americans, that's funny. They're all fat. Funny.
0: John?
1: Well, I think it's good that America's fat, because everyone's got a mate who's sort of fatter than them and drinks more than them and eats more than them and does less exercise, and America is Britain's. So it just...
0: Josh?
2: Everyone always goes on about America and it's all about Iraq and the oil, and I don't know, I'm not really a political comic. The closest I've got is a joke about September 10th.
0: Lucy!
3: One of my favourite things about America is when you meet them, they say we're going for drinks after work, right? That's what they say. And I thought it was interesting linguistically because they say that. They have one drink and they go home. Whereas in Britain we say, do you want to go for a drink, don't we? And I was thinking, because then, you know, 17 pints and 8 tequilas later.
0: Roy!
7: I was standing at the airport the other day, and there was an American woman behind me, and she heard my accent. She said, are you Irish? And I said, yes. And she said, gee.
0: Barry.
8: Let's salute America. They produce that great band, the Obesity Rollers. But a tourist guide, I met a tourist guide in Stratford-on-Avon. He said he took a coach load of Americans round, and they got to the crossing, and the thing went, beep, beep, beep. And a woman said, "Oh, my God, what's that?" He said, "It's the crossing, madam. It helps with blind people." She said, "Oh, my God, we don't have blind drivers in America."
0: Roy?
7: So there I was in the queue at the airport, and I said...
0: John!
1: And a woman turned around to me, she said, "Are you Roy Walker?"
0: Stephen!
4: It's really funny, because when you go to cross the street in America, their signals are very different for the pedestrians. It's a big red hand. That red hand says to you, "Do not cross the road! Stay where the hell you are!" And after 30 seconds, this red hand turns into the outline of a white man.
0: Josh?
2: Like Stephen, I've been influenced by black American culture. Started a Jewish rap group called Circumcised. I was Snip Doggy Dog.
0: That'll be the end of that. Now it's time for our final pairing to go head-to-head against the clock in the shape of Roy and Stephen. So this time it's the turn of the old guard against the current crop. It's Roy to start, and the classic comedy subject, Roy, is parents. And your time starts now, Roy.
7: So there I was in the airport.
4: My parents are very, very strict. I remember as a young child saying, "Mum, Mum, can I play outside?" And she'd go, "Shut up, bastard!" She's Chinese.
7: I didn't have parents when I was young. The people next door had me.
4: My dad, as a parent, was not a very good parent. He was the kind of man who played mind games. Think back to when you were kids. Did your dad say this to any of you? "If you're a naughty boy, the boogeyman will come and get you." Yeah, obviously not in that voice. In your own dad's voice. I'm not suggesting you wake up one morning in Oxford and your dad goes, "Quickly, wake up! The pheasant has escaped." I'm not a...
7: You know, I had 10 brothers and 10 sisters in our family. They never knew whether my mother was a good Catholic or a sloppy Protestant.
4: Funny. My parents never allowed us to have pets when we were kids, but we badgered our parents and they relented, got us two twin cats, Mimi and Moomoo. Unfortunately, Moomoo kept pissing and pooing everywhere, even on our beds, which frankly took the heat off me.
0: Welcome, a round of applause, Roy and Stephen. Stephen took 58 seconds, Roy took 32. Roy gets the points. So a conclusive victory for Roy, and we come to our final buzzer round, which is called, rather threateningly, "Be Funny or Else." I'm going to throw out a word, maybe a phrase, maybe a topic at our comedians, and they simply buzz with a relevant joke or one-liner, and we begin with animals.
8: A guy walked into a vet's, and the vet said, "Say, ah." He said, "There's nothing wrong with me." He said, "No, your dog's died."
3: I have an animal. I've got an imaginary dog, which is brilliant. The thing about having an imaginary dog is brilliant because you've got a dog that only you can see and nobody else in the world can, which is the exact opposite of having a guide dog.
0: It's Lucy and Stephen again.
4: Yeah, you know when you get these letters in the post? I had one from a panda. And, yeah, actually written by a panda. Asked me to send £2 a month. And it was signed with a paw print, which I thought was a bit lazy. You know, typing all the way, top there.
0: Okay, comes another topic, and why don't we do religion? Stephen.
4: Religion. There are very many similarities between myself and the Lord. Jesus wore robes and sandals. At home, I also wear robes and sandals. Jesus was often persecuted. I have often been prosecuted.
0: Josh.
2: Religion is just not cool. I did, although they are trying. I actually genuinely saw, a church the other day, and it had outside, "God is a DJ." And I thought, well, okay, they both don't do much, and they take credit for other people's work.
8: A Jehovah's Witness gave me an advent calendar once, and I opened the little door, and there were two more there.
0: Okay, here comes another topic. Let's try hotels. Barry.
6: I checked into a little hotel once, and the woman said, you want a room with a bath or a shower? I said, what's the difference? She said, you have to stand up. Anyway.
0: Roy.
5: The hotel I stayed in last week, a colour TV in every room. Ours was a green one.
0: Stephen or Lucy?
3: I just think it's more of a theory, really. I just think, you know when they give you those little shampoos, I think they should give you a really small bath to go with it so you can properly pretend to be a giant.
6: I rang down reception. I said, I'd like to talk about the ceiling in my room. And she said, what's the matter? I said, I'd like one.
0: OK, let's try one more. Let's try knock, knock. Anyone want to go on knock, knock? Stephen and Lucy.
4: Who's there?
0: Stephen.
4: Doctor. Doctor Who? It's a classic.
1: Do you know what's crap about that? No one, if you knock on their door, says who's there. You just open the frigging door. Knock, knock. Hello.
2: This is the work. You've got to say knock, knock again.
0: OK. Knock, knock. Josh.
2: Don't you hate people who they knock and then they press the buzzer?
0: Right.
5: Knock, knock.
6: Who's there?
5: The woman from the queue. In the airport.

0: Now that buzzer means it's the end of the contest, so let me deliver the final verdict. Well, I thought the up-and-comers were very good, very promising, like the hoodies stuff, that was very good. However, I think this week we're going to give it to the current crop, ladies and gentlemen. That's Stephen and Lucy. I have the pleasure of crowning them this week's golden age of comedy. It's the current crop. Let me thank all our guests, John and Josh and Lucy and Stephen and Roy and Barry, for taking part. Join us next time when three more teams of comedians will be told to act your age. Thanks for listening. Goodbye. Act Your Age was presented by me, Simon Mayo. The guests were John Richardson and Josh Howie, Lucy Porter and Stephen K. Amos, Roy Walker and Barry Cryer. The program associates were Jed Parsons, Stephen Carlin and John Luke Roberts. Act Your Age was devised and produced by Ashley Blaker and Bill Matthews.
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0: you hear about time Mr. Faulty put bet on horse? I help him win, but was big secret from Mrs. Faulty. He very, very happy. It's only one problem. He come from angry lady who stay at hotel. Oh, she make muchos troubles.
1: Yes? No, 5 o'clock will be fine.
2: Goodbye.
1: Oh, Polly, Brenda can't start till Monday, so would you mind doing the rooms until then?
2: Oh, no, I can do with the money.
1: Oh, good.
2: There you are. Thank you, Mr. Hardley. Oh, hello. Can I help you?
3: Yes.
4: Garrett, would you give me change for this piece?
2: In one moment. I'm just dealing with this gentleman. Yes, Mr. Thurston.
4: What?
3: Thank you. I was wondering if you
4: could help. I need change for this.
2: In a moment. I'm dealing with this gentleman.
4: But I have a taxi driver waiting. Surely this gentleman wouldn't mind if you just gave me change.
2: Do you?
3: No, go ahead.
2: There you are.
3: Can you tell me how to get to Glendower Street?
4: I booked a room and bath with a sea view for 3 nights.
2: Glendower Street?
3: Yes.
4: You haven't finished with me.
2: Mrs.
4: Richards. Mrs. Alice Richards.
2: Mrs. Richards, Mr. Thurston. Mr. Thurston, Mrs. Richards. Mr. Thurston is the gentleman I'm attending to at the moment.
4: What?
2: Mr. Thurston is the gentleman I'm attending...
4: Don't shout, I'm not deaf.
2: Mr. Thurston was here before you, Mrs. Richards.
4: But you were serving me.
2: I gave you change, but I haven't finished dealing with him. Now, Glendower Street is just...
4: Is there anyone else in attendance here? Really, this is the most appalling service I've ever...
2: What a good idea. Manuel, could you lend Mrs. Richards your assistance in connection with her reservation?
4: Now, I've reserved a very quiet room with a bath and a sea view. I specifically asked for a sea view in my written confirmation, so please make sure I have it.
3: Okay.
4: What?
3: Okay.
4: Hey.
3: See.
4: Casey. Casey, what are you trying to say?
3: No. K. What?
4: K. What?
3: C. K. What?
4: C. K. What?
3: Yes.
4: Who is C. K. What?
3: Okay.
4: Is he the manager? Mr. What?
3: Oh, manager.
4: He is.
3: Ah, Mr. Faulty.
4: What?
3: Faulty.
4: What are you talking about, you silly little man? What is going on here? I ask him for my room, and he tells me the manager's a Mr. Watt, aged 40.
3: No, 40.
4: 40? What's wrong with him?
2: It's all right, Mrs. Richards. He's from Barcelona.
4: The manager's from Barcelona?
3: No. He's from Swanage.
2: And you're in 22.
4: What?
2: You're in room 22. Manuel, take these cases up to 22, will you? Yes.
5: Very nice stay, Mr. Faulty.
6: Ah, glad you enjoyed it. Polly, would you get Mr. Perkins' bill, please? Well, when will we be seeing you again?
5: Oh, not for a few weeks.
6: Ah.
5: You're not by any chance a betting man, Mr. Faulty?
6: Well, I used to be.
5: Only there's a very nice little filly running at Exeter this afternoon.
6: Really?
5: Dragonfly.
6: Ah. Dragonfly?
5: Yeah. It's well worth a flatter. But pay the tax on it before...
6: Well, delighted you enjoyed your stay. Yes.
5: Very nice.
6: I hope to see you again before long.
5: Oh, here you are.
6: Thank you. Bye, Mrs. Faulty.
7: Goodbye, Mr. Perkins.
6: Satisfied customer. We should have him stuffed.
5: Oh, Mr. Faulty. 3 o'clock Exeter. Dragonfly. What?
6: Yes, good luck. Jolly good luck with it. Morning, Major.
8: Good morning, Faulty.
9: What was that about the 3 o'clock at Exeter, Basil?
6: Oh, some horse he's going to bet on, I expect, eh? You're looking very spruce this morning, Major.
8: St. George's Day, old boy.
6: Really?
8: Another horse, have you? What's his name?
6: Did you catch it, Bill? The...
9: Dragonfly, Major.
8: Oh, you know, flutter, Foley?
6: No.
9: No, Basil doesn't bet any more, Major, do you, dear?
6: No, I don't, dear, no. No, that particular avenue of pleasure has been closed off.
9: Don't want it opened up again, do we, Basil?
6: No, you don't, dear. The great warning off of May the 8th. Yes. Good old St. George, eh, Major?
8: Mm-hmm.
6: Well, he killed a hideous, fire-breathing old dragon, didn't he?
9: Ran up through with a lance, I believe.
10: Mr. Faulty, yes. Is Mrs. Room no like she wants to speak to you? Is problem.
6: Ever see my wife making toast, Polly?
8: Why did he kill it anyway, Faulty?
6: I don't know, Major. Better than marrying it.
8: Marrying it? But he didn't have to kill it, though, did he? I mean, he could have just not...

0: Good morning, madam. Can I help you?
1: Are you the manager?
0: I am the owner, madam.
1: What?
0: I am the owner.
1: I want to speak to the manager.
0: I am the manager, too.
1: What?
0: I am the manager as well.
2: Manager, he manager.
1: You're what?
0: I'm the manager.
1: What?
0: I'm the manager.
1: Yes, I know. You've just told me. What's the matter with you? Now, listen to me. I booked a room with a bath. When I book a room with a bath, I expect to get a bath.
0: You've got a bath.
1: I'm not paying £7.20 per night plus VAT for a room without a bath.
0: Where is your bath?
1: You call that a bath? It's not big enough to drown a mouse. It's disgraceful.
3: I wish you were a mouse, aren't you?
1: And another thing. I asked for a room with a view.
0: Deaf, mad, and blind. This is the view as far as I can remember, madam. Yes, yes, this is it.
1: When I pay for a view, I expect something more interesting than that.
0: That is Torquay, madam.
1: But it's not good enough.
0: Well, may I ask what you were expecting to see out of a Torquay hotel bedroom window? Sydney Opera House, perhaps? The hanging gardens of Babylon? Herds of wildebeest sweeping majestically.
1: I expect to be able to see the sea.
0: You can see the sea. It's over there between the land and the sky.
1: I need a telescope to see that.
0: Well, may I suggest that you consider moving to a hotel closer to the sea? Or preferably in it.
1: Right. Now, listen to me. I'm not satisfied, but I've decided to stay here. However, I shall expect a reduction.
0: Why? Because Krakatoa's not erupting at the moment? Or
1: because the room is cold. The bath is too small. The view is invisible, and the radio doesn't work.
0: No, the radio works. You don't.
1: What?
0: See if I can fix it, you scabby old bat. I think we got something then.
1: What?
0: I think we got something then. Do you by any chance have a hearing aid?
1: A what?
0: A hearing aid!
1: Yes, I do have a hearing aid.
0: Would you like me to get it mended?
1: Mended? It's working perfectly all right.
0: No, it isn't.
1: I haven't got it turned on at the moment.
0: Why not?
1: The battery runs down. Now, what sort of a reduction are you going to give me on this room?
0: 60% if you turn it on.
1: What?
0: My wife handles all such matters. I'm sure she will be delighted to discuss it with you.
1: I shall speak to her after lunch.
0: You heard that all right, didn't you?
1: What?
0: Thank you so much. A lunch will be served at 12:30.
4: See, I'm going to the betting shop today.
5: What?
4: Oh, don't you start. You go betting shop today.
5: Oh, see, betting shop, see, see.
4: Now, I want you to put this on this little horse. Dragonfly, but big secret. Sybil, no, no.
6: No, no, it's lovely. It's just a bit buttery with my skin. I think I need something more topazy for my colouring, you know. More tonal. Have you got Cosmopolitan there? Well, page 42, you see Burt Reynolds? Well, there's a girl standing behind him looking at James Caan. That sort of colour. Lovely. All right, I'll be in at 11.
7: Oh, Polly. I've got to check the laundry. Could you keep an eye on reception for me?
1: Sure.
8: Hey, Polly, Polly. Where Mr. Faulty?
7: I don't know. What's the matter?
8: I have money for him. He went on horse, but big secret. Shh, Mrs. Faulty. Shh.
7: Well, give it to me. I'll give it to you.
8: Hey.
9: Good afternoon, Miss Gatsby. Good afternoon, Miss Tibbs.
10: Good afternoon.
9: Good afternoon.
10: Good afternoon.
1: First they give me a room without a bath, then there's no lavatory paper.
10: Would you like some of ours? We need an extra supply.
9: Yes. Would you like some of ours?
1: Hello? Yeah. There's no paper in my room. Why don't you check these things? That's what you're being paid for, isn't it?
7: Well, we don't put it in the rooms.
1: What?
7: Well, we'll keep it in the lounge.
1: In the lounge?
7: I'll get you some. Do you want plain ones or ones with our address on it?
1: Address on it?
7: How many sheets? Well, how many are you going to use?
1: Manager!
7: Well, just enough for one tummy.
1: Manager! Manager!
11: Yes? Testing, testing.
1: There! I've never met such insolence in my life. I come down here to get some lavatory paper, and she starts asking me the most insulting, personal things I've ever heard in my life.
7: I thought she wanted writing paper.
1: I'm talking to you, what?
11: What?
1: Are you deaf? I said I'm talking to you. I've never met such insolence in my life. She said people use it in the lounge.
0: Yes, yes, she's
1: then
0: thought...
1: She starts asking me...
0: No. Oh, please, listen. No, please, please. About, I can explain. About. No, you see, she thought you wanted to write.
1: Wanted a fight? I'll give her a fight, all right.
0: No. Wanted to write.
1: What?
0: Wanted to write on the paper.
1: Why should I want to write on it?
0: I'll have some sent up to your room immediately.
1: Manuel? That doesn't work either. What were you saying?
0: Turn it on.
1: What?
0: Turn it...
2: She no hear him. So Mr. Foddy write on paper in letters.
1: I can't read that. I need my glasses. Where are they?
5: They're on your head, Mrs. Richards.
1: I've lost them. Oh, they're the only pair I've got. I can't read a thing without
0: Excuse
1: them.
0: Excuse me.
1: Now, I had them this
0: Mrs.
1: morning
0: Mrs.
1: when
0: Richards.
1: I was buying the vase.
5: Mrs. Richards!
1: I just didn't want to look at it. And I had them at tea time.
0: Mrs. Richards, your glasses are there.
1: There? Well, don't put them in there.
0: No, on your head.
1: What?
0: On your... No, on...
5: I'm sorry about that, Mr. Foddy. Manuel asked me to give this to you.
0: What? Oh, thank you for it. Polly, not a word to the dragon, eh?
5: Oh, Manuel, get some blue paper, muchos, for 22.
1: Are you blind? They were on my head all the time, didn't you see?
5: Yes.
1: Didn't God give you eyes?
5: Yes, but I don't use them because it wears the batteries out.
1: Send my paper up immediately.
0: Do you like Caballero Rusticana, Terry?
12: Oh, I never had it, Mr. Foddy. You're in a good mood, Mr. Foddy.
3: Had a little bit of luck on the GGs, Terry. Not a word of the trouble and strife.
2: But just then, Mrs. Foddy come into kitchen.
13: You seem very jolly, Basil.
1: Hmm?
13: You seem very jolly.
0: Jolly?
13: Yes, jolly. Sort of happy.
0: Oh, happy. Yes, I remember that. No, not that I noticed that. No. I'll report it if it happens, though.
13: Well, you look happy to me, Basil.
0: No, I'm not, dear.
13: All that dancing about, singing and rubbing your hands.
0: No, just my way of getting through the day, dear. The Samaritans were engaged.
13: I thought maybe you were in love.
0: Only with you, light of my life.
13: Or had a bit of luck or something.
5: Did Mr. Hawkins deliver the tonics, Terry?
12: Yes, he did, Mrs. Foddy.
8: Manuel. Oh, your horse, it weans, it weans.
3: Manuel, you know nothing.
8: You always say, Mr. Foddy, but I learn.
3: What?
8: I learn.
3: No.
8: I get better.
3: No, you don't understand.
8: I do.
3: No, you don't.
8: I do understand that.
3: You know nothing about the horse.
8: I know nothing about the horse.
3: Yes.
8: Oh. Which horse? Which horse I know nothing?
3: My horse, Nitwit.
8: Your horse, Nitwit.
3: No. Dragonfly.
8: It won.
3: Yes, I know.
8: I know it won, too.
3: What?
8: I put money on for you. You give me money, I go to betting shop.
3: Yes, I know.
8: Why you say I know nothing?
0: Look. You know the horse?
8: Nitwit or Dragonfly.
3: Dragonfly, that isn't a horse called Nitwit. You're the Nitwit.
8: What is with me?
0: It doesn't matter. Oh, I could spend the rest of my life having this conversation. Please try to understand before one of us dies. I can't. You're going to forget everything you know about Nitwit.
8: No. Dragonfly,
3: yes.
8: See. Eventually.
3: What?
8: Eventually. At the end.
3: No, forget it now.
8: Now?
3: Well, pretend you forget.
8: Pretend?
3: But don't say anything to anyone about the horse.
8: I tell Polly.
3: But, oh, that's all right, but don't tell anyone else. Not even me. You know nothing.
0: Sir, don't do it again. Yes, sir?
13: It's Mrs. Richards.
0: The fatal accident?
13: She's had some money stolen. Basil, you've got to help me handle this. She's in a frightful state. I can't get a word in edgeways. She's had £85 taken from her room. I've said we'll search everywhere, but she insists that we send for the police. What do you do with someone like that? It just keeps on.
0: Mrs. Richards, how very nice to see you. Are you enjoying your stay?
1: There's no need to shout. I have my hearing aid on.
0: Oh.
13: And Mrs. Richards, I've explained to my...
1: I've just been up to my room. £85 has been taken from my bag, which I had hidden under the mattress.
0: Oh, yes?
1: It's a disgrace. I haven't been here a day. What sort of staff do you employ here?
13: Mrs. Rich.
1: If you knew anything at all about running a hotel, this sort of thing wouldn't happen. Well, what have you got to say for yourself?
2: And Mr. Fawlty played trick on her. He pretend to say something, but really, he make no sound.
1: Wait. I haven't got it turned up enough. Basil.
0: I say, I should go!
1: My head. Has it come away?
6: Did you bang your head?
1: Yes.
6: Oh, dear, let me have a look.
0: You better go and lie down before something else happens.
1: Why don't you call the police?
6: No, we will the moment we've searched the room.
1: My money's been taken.
6: Yes, I know. Try not to speak.
0: Is this a piece of your brain?
1: £85. Take my arm. I don't need your arm. I can get down the stairs. Let me go by myself.
0: Down the stairs? Oh, well, don't stop when you get to the basement. Keep straight on. Give my regards to the Earth's core.
6: Are you sure you can manage?
0: And if you give us any more trouble, I shall visit you in the small hours and put a bat up your nightdress. Oh, that was fun, wasn't it, dear? The odd moment like that. It's almost worth staying alive for, isn't it? It's nice to share a moment like that, isn't it, dear? It's what marriage is all about. I know, I read it on the back of a matchbox.
1: Basil,
0: seriously, Sybil, do you remember when we were first manacled together? We used to laugh quite a lot.
13: Yes, but not at the same time, Basil.
0: Oh, that's true. That was a warning. I should have spotted that, shouldn't I? Zoom! What was that? That was your life, mate. Oh, I was quick. Do I get another? Sorry, mate. That's good luck.
13: Basil!
0: Back to the world of dreams. Yes, dear?
13: What are we going to do?
0: Give it another 15 years?
13: About the money. Do you think...
0: Oh,
13: should...
0: she's left it in our room or dropped it or eaten it or something. We'll get Manuel to go through the room. Polly can check the lounge.
13: Wait a moment. I saw Polly with some money just now.
0: Well, there you are.
13: It was quite a bit, too. She was counting it in here.
0: Well, it's probably hers.
13: No, she's been very short lately, Basil. I'll ask
0: well,
13: her.
0: Well, you can't just ask her like that, Sybil.
13: Why not?
0: Well, it'd be terribly rude asking someone if money is theirs. That would be so embarrassing.
13: Rubbish, Basil.
0: Hello, 40 Towers. Polly Sherman? Yes, certainly. I'll get her straight away. Hang on.
4: Terry, where's Polly?
14: In there.
4: She saw you with the money.
13: What?
4: Sybil, she saw you counting the horse money. She's just coming to
0: the... Oh, hello, dear. Here she is. Found her in here. As I was just saying, Polly, my wife would like to have a word with you about a slightly delicate matter.
13: It's not delicate, Basil. Don't be silly. He thinks it's embarrassing for me to ask you about that money I saw you with earlier on in the office. I wondered if someone had handed it in. Mrs. Richards has lost some.
15: The money? In the office?
13: You were counting it, weren't you? Did someone hand it in?
15: Oh, no. No, it's mine.
13: Yours?
15: I won it.
13: You won it?
15: On the horse Mr. Fawlty got a tip on. I hope you don't mind.
0: No, not at all.
13: I didn't know you bet on the horses, Polly.
15: Oh, I don't. Only I was in the town and I passed the betting shop and I thought, well, why not?
0: Well, why not indeed, eh? Jolly good question, eh, dear? Well, you didn't let me put something on, really. Realise how much we would have won? £75 for a £5 stake? Still, you know best.
13: Those were the odds, were they, Basil?
0: Yes, that's right, dear. 14-1. I listened in on the wireless just to make sure it had triumphed. Enjoy your winnings, Polly.
15: Thank you.
13: Polly?
15: Yes, Mrs. Ford.
13: What was the name of the horse?
15: The name? Oh. I've gone blank.
2: And Mr. Fawlty, he tried to help out. He stand behind Mrs. Fawlty and make signs to Polly.
15: Bird brain. No, that came in third. Fishwife.
13: What?
15: No, not the small. Fly. Flying tart. No, it got off to a flying start.
13: And its name
15: was Dragonfly.
13: If I find out the money on that horse was yours, you know what I'll do, Basil.
0: I'll have to sew him back on first. Oh, me, I should have forgot one word. Oh, there it is. It's the major. Can I offer you a...
16: Oh, very decent of you. Just a quick member. Going to a memorial service.
0: Ah. Tie's a bit bright, isn't it, Major?
16: What?
0: For a memorial service?
16: Oh, I didn't like the chap. None of those. Know what I mean?
0: Ah.
16: Cheers.
0: Major,
14: could you do me a favour?
16: Well, I'm a bit shocked myself, but...
14: No. Could you look after some money for me? I want it on that horse, and Sybil's a bit suspicious, you see. She goes through my pocket some nights.
16: Oh, absolutely. Which horse?
14: Dragonfly.
16: When's it running?
14: No, it ran today. I won that on it.
16: Oh, well done, old boy.
14: No. Could you keep it?
16: Oh, no, I couldn't do that.
14: No, very good. No, could you keep it just tonight? It's Sybil, you see. Secret.
16: Ah, present.
14: Sort of, yes. Don't mention it.
16: Mum's the word.
14: Oh, I'll get it from you in the morning and bank it.
16: Understood, old boy. Cheers.
17: Good morning, Mr. Fawlty.
18: Good morning, ladies. Hello, Fawlty Towers.
19: What?
18: I didn't say anything.
19: Have you called the police yet?
18: Excuse me, I'm trying to take a telephone call.
19: Have you called them yet?
18: Yes, we have.
19: When are they going to be here, then?
18: As soon as possible. They're very busy today.
19: Busy?
18: Oh. There was a lot of bloodshed at the Nell Gwynn tea rooms last night. Ah, certainly, yes. Mrs. Richards? Mrs. Richards! Telephone for you.
19: Hello? There's nobody there.
18: Hello? Yes, I know she is. Yes, it's your sister. Look, you tell me and I'll tell her.
19: Even the phones don't work.
18: Your sister says you've had an offer of £87,000 for your house in Brighton.
19: 87? Give it to me. Don't be a fool, Stephanie. 92,750, I said, and I'm not taking a penny less. You tell him that. Why don't people listen?
14: Oh, Major! Can I have it now?
16: What, old boy?
14: The money? The money I gave you last night?
16: What is all this about?
14: Well, you remember, I gave you some money, just before you went to that remembrance service.
16: Remembrance service?
14: Yes.
16: I don't remember that, or why.
14: Well, but it was for a chap you didn't like. He was one of those.
16: One of those what?
14: Well,
16: Pansy?
14: Yes.
16: Which one?
14: No, you were in your best suit.
16: Was I?
14: Oh, yes, of course.
16: Yes. I went to the theatre, of course.
14: Yes,
16: Atwell. Well, Marjorie Atwell, then. Marjorie, I always call her Winnie because she looks like Winnie.
14: She's not black.
16: Black? Churchill wasn't black.
14: Look, I gave you £75. You put it in there.
19: What do you mean by telling me you called the police? You've done no such thing. Your wife's just told me you're still searching the room.
14: Well, I thought she'd call them.
19: You lying hound.
20: Mrs. Richards.
19: Go and call them now, immediately.
14: Yes, but
20: Mrs.
14: Look.
20: Richards, we will, the moment we search.
19: Right. I shall call myself, then.
20: Well, couldn't we just wait until...
19: I've never seen such a place.
20: All right, Mrs. Richards. Would you like to use the office phone?
19: What?
20: In here. Thank you.
19: Get the key and check her room.
16: Right.
14: I found it, Fawlty.
16: What?
14: It was in my pocket.
19: It's in my new suit.
14: Yes.
19: Stuff right down.
14: Yes, can I
16: don't know how he got there.
14: No,
16: give it because I make
14: what?
16: A point.
14: Yes,
16: I make a point of keeping my money in my hip pocket.
14: Yes, please.
16: What a word.
14: Can I have it? Oh, yes, the money.
16: Yes, good. Good God, it's gone.
14: No, in there.
20: Basil.
16: Here it is.
20: What's that?
16: I found it, Mrs. Fawlty, the money.
20: Oh, that's marvellous, Mrs. Richards.
16: What?
20: We found your money. The Major's found your money.
16: What?
20: Oh, thank you so much, Major. There you are. I said it would turn up. What is it, Basil?
16: Bit of luck, eh, Fawlty?
19: It's £10 short.
20: Oh, dear.
16: It's not £10 short? Oh, my God. Don't worry. We'll have a whip round.
2: Mr. Fawlty pick up charity box from desk and try to shake money out.
20: What on earth do you think you're doing? I'll look for the missing £10 immediately, Mrs. Richards. Where exactly did you find it, Major?
16: In my pocket.
20: In your pocket?
16: Yeah, not this suit, in my new suit.
20: Would you mind if I popped up and had a look?
16: No, not at all.
20: I'll see if I can find it. Won't be a moment.
16: It's in the...
19: Did you say it was in your pocket?
14: Yes, Mrs. Richards.
19: What was it doing in your pocket?
14: Can I explain?
19: You're not explaining anything. You're completely loopy. Mad as a march hare.
14: Yes, I am. Yes, I am completely loopy. That's why I gave him the money to look after.
19: What?
14: You see, there's been a mistake. That money there is in fact mine.
19: Yours?
14: Yes, as the Major will confirm. You see, I was saving that for a present for my wife, right? And that's why I couldn't say anything just now. But I gave it to the Major last night.
19: What rubbish? Well, this is my money.
14: No, the Major will verify what I've said.
16: Hmm?
14: Could you verify that, Major?
16: What?
14: The money I gave you last night. You know, for my wife's present. You remember I gave it to you just before you went to the theatre.
16: The theatre?
14: Well, yes, you remember.
10: What?
21: The money I won on the horse.
10: A horse?
21: Yes, what are you whispering? What are you saying?
10: He says he won it on a horse.
21: Won it on a horse?
10: Doesn't matter. Do you remember me giving it to you? Oh, think. Please think.
22: What was the question again?
10: Oh, the money. Do you remember? Remember. You remember I had some money yesterday. The money I won on the horse.
21: Oh, I see.
10: Yes. Tell Mrs. Richards. Tell her I had the money yesterday.
23: I know nothing.
10: What?
23: I know nothing.
10: No.
23: Nothing.
10: No, forget that.
23: I forget everything. I know nothing.
10: No, you can tell her. You can tell her.
23: I cannot.
10: Yes, sir. Tell her. Oh, tell her, please.
23: No, I know nothing. I am from Barcelona.
21: I'm not listening to any more of this rubbish. I'm going to finish my breakfast. And when I come back, I want the rest of my money.
20: Give it to her, Basil. I can't find it. Give her 10 from the till.
10: Right!
2: Mr. Forty, he banged his head hard on till, so drawer open for money. Then he take his shirt off.
23: I'm going to give her a shirt off my back, too.
10: You see, I know nothing.
23: I'm going to send you to a vivisectionist.
10: Now.
2: He's left alone in lobby and have good cry. And no see the man who come in with big vase.
24: Good afternoon, Mr. Pulte.
10: Good afternoon.
24: You got a Mrs. Richards staying here?
23: Yes.
24: Oh. Ah, well, only she bought this yesterday, asked us to deliver it. The thing is, she left some money behind.
2: And man take lady's glove out of pocket.
24: Keeps it in this. 95 quid. Look. The cleaner found it this morning. Almost threw it in the bin. Lucky, eh? She around?
23: Well, I'll give it to her.
24: Oh. Thanks, Mr. Foley. Goodbye.
10: We found her money.
20: Where?
10: It doesn't matter. £10 up on the deal.
20: £10
10: It's 95. Even if I give her 10, I'm still 10 up. Only for the first time in my life, I'm winning. Hello, Mrs. Richards. How lovely to see you. Your beautiful vase that you bought yesterday has just arrived. Now, remind me, the money that you have there, is it yours or mine?
21: I told you, it's mine.
10: You're absolutely sure?
21: Yes, I am.
10: But you're still £10 short?
21: Yes.
10: Boy, give Mrs. Richards this, would you?
2: And he hand over £10 from bundle. Mrs. Richards, very suspicious lady.
21: What's that?
23: This is mine.
20: What's that, Basil? It's mine.
21: What?
20: It's the money I won on the horse.
10: That's right. Polly asked me to put it in the safe for her. So that's all sorted out. This is your money, Polly. This is your beautiful vase, Mrs. Richards.
25: Fonzie, you did give me that money. You won it on that horse.
21: That costs 75.

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1: We present Allison and Maud by Sue Lim, Denise Coffey, and Miriam Margolyes. Episode 2, Agenda, Agenda.
2: We've got to treat her like any other guest.
3: Oh, right. Just the usual amount of anthrax on the call plate, then.
2: Yeah, don't be childish, Maud. I don't see why we should panic just because she's Bernard's mother.
3: Oh, quite. Oh, it's a bit fishy if you ask me.
2: What fishy?
3: I reckon Bernard's got a secret agenda.
2: What on earth do you mean?
3: I think he's invited her here to give you the once-over.
2: What?
3: Well, you and Bernard have always had a little thing going, haven't you?
2: Lord, don't talk rubbish. We most certainly have not.
3: Well, I think he wants to see if you and she get on.
2: What an absurd idea.
3: Well, now look, any woman who takes Bernard's fancy has got to get on with his mum, right?
2: Bernard's fancy, indeed. I don't think he's got a fancy.
3: I've seen the way he looks at you.
2: What do you mean?
3: Mark my words. He's bringing his mother here for a reason.
2: Nonsense. He's got damp and decay behind his dado, Maud. That's why he's bringing his mother here. To escape from the noise of the workmen. Oh, my God.
3: What?
2: Mullet was going to come today to start work on that path. We can't have him making a terrible racket right under her bedroom window.
3: God, yes. And there's always the chance she might want to take a stroll in the garden.
2: A stroll?
3: Oh, yes. Bernard's mother was quite sporty in her time, you know. Daddy said she used to be the Norwich Penguins' breaststroke champion just after the war.
2: Oh, my God. She'll have to walk past the dustbins then. And they've been pongy ever since we had that crowd.
3: Now, calm down.
2: I'll see to the dustbins. You go down and make sure Daddy's clean and decent.
3: What?
2: And if you see Mullet, tell him to go away.
3: Oh, don't panic.
2: And make sure she's got a rug to put over her knees in case there's a drop.
3: She's panicking.
4: She arrived yet?
3: No, they're due in half an hour. I just came down to borrow your rug.
4: What rug?
3: The tartan rug you bought in Kirriemuir, Daddy.
4: What in Kirriemuir? It was Dunkeld.
3: Where is it?
4: On the 453, just north of Manicky Brook.
3: No, where's the rug?
4: It's usually over the back of my chair.
3: Oh, God. I'll just go and look under the bed.
4: I want you to trim my moustache.
3: What?
4: I look like that chap who used to breed roses. With a handlebar moustache.
3: Oh, wait. You sat out in the garden yesterday. Yes, I can see it now. It's out there.
4: What?
3: The rug. It's out in the garden. I'll put it.
4: One across. Meat complaint. Four letters. Meat complaint. Grouse. How many letters is grouse? One, two, three. Oh, damn it.
3: Good news is, I found your rug. But the bad news is the cat next door's peed on it.
4: I can't stand cats. Wish I had a shotgun sometimes.
3: I'll have to wash it.
4: What do you want the blessed thing for, anyway?
3: It's for Bernard's mother. I'll have to wash it. Oh, reminds me of a lion that used to visit our compound.
4: I want you to trim my moustache.
3: What, now?
4: I don't want Hilda to see me looking like this. She won't recognize me. I look like one of those old tribesmen in Afghanistan.
3: Well, look, Daddy. I'll just pop upstairs and put this rug in the washing machine, and then I'll come down and trim your moustache. You get the scissors.
4: Where are they?
3: Oh, don't ask me. I inherited your untidiness, remember?
4: Oh, no.
5: Impossible. Hang on.
3: Oh, Mr. Mullet.
6: Your sister's getting very agitated about your bike, miss.
3: My bike?
6: She says it's making the front area look untidy, and she's asked me to move it round the back if it's all the same to you.
3: Well, get on with it then.
6: I can't, miss, being as it's locked up to them railings, see? If you just give me the key, I'll have it unlocked in a jiffy.
3: Oh, keys. Where is Allison?
6: She's round the side, miss, disinfecting the dustbin. Getting in a bit of a tiz, if you ask me.
3: Keys. Oh, damn and blast for blinking things. Oh, they must be up in my bedroom.
6: Shall I go up and have a look for you, miss? Being as you're a bit busy down here.
3: No, thank you. All right. Something else, too. Oh, God, they're early. Oh, well, my bag will just have to stay where it is.
6: Oh, if you ever need your chain cut in, miss, don't forget I've got a set of lappers at home as can easily rise to the challenge.
3: Thank you, yes. Keys.
2: Dan, I forgot to ask what sort of tea she likes. Mm. She seems to be a Darjeeling sort of person, don't you think, Maud?
3: Eh?
2: Oh, no, we've run out of Darjeeling. Maud, quick. Nip into town on your bike and get some more Darjeeling.
3: I can't. I've lost my bike keys and it's locked to the railings.
2: Oh, no, damn it. You're such an idiot. She'll have to have Ceylon, then.
3: What was I wearing yesterday?
2: How should I know?
3: Well, the keys might be in the pocket. Wait, it was raining. Yes, I think it was my fluorescent anorak.
2: Oh, shut up about your anorak, Maud. I'm getting one of my headaches. It's the stress.
3: Oh, sit down, relax. I'll make the tea. Do you want ordinary tea with us, or would you prefer one of your herbal jobs?
2: I don't think I could face tea of any sort, Maud, thank you. I'll just have a glass of water.
3: Righto.
2: Not tap water.
3: What?
2: The Malvern spring water in the fridge.
3: Oh, sorry.
2: Tap water's full of chlorine. It's not sparkling water, is it, Maud?
3: Yes, it's very healthy. Give your whole immune system a hell of a kick, I'm sure.
2: I can't have sparkling water.
3: What?
2: My colon is ultra-sensitive. Oh. If I have a glass of sparkling water, we'll never hear the end of it.
4: Alison?
2: Ah, Bernard, how is she?
4: Oh, fine, thank you. Settling in nicely. Unpacking.
2: Would she like her tea down here or up in her room?
4: I think Mother would be happier just staying up there for the time being, if that's all right.
3: Oh, fine. I'll take a tray up.
2: Could she rise to a crumpet, or would she prefer an Eccles cake?
4: Well, she usually just has a biscuit at this time of day. I don't suppose you've got any oat flips.
2: Oh, dear, we haven't. Maud, could you just nip into town on your bike and get some oat flips?
3: I told you, I lost my bike keys.
4: Oh, please, don't go to any trouble. Tomorrow will be fine for the oat flips.
2: Was it 3 days your mother was going to stay, Bernard?
4: Well, it rather depends on how the damp and decay people get on. They've got to strip off my dado first.
2: Mm.
4: And goodness knows what they'll find behind that.
2: Well, she'll be welcome to stay as long as she likes. I do hope she'll be comfortable here, Bernard.
4: Oh, undoubtedly. There was just one thing.
2: Yes?
4: Do you not have satellite television?
2: Good heavens, no.
3: I told you we should get satellite, Alison. Think of the wrestling.
2: Do you have satellite television then, Bernard?
4: Oh, yes. Mother likes nothing more at this time of day than to put her feet up with a packet of oat flips and Ricky Lake.
2: What's Ricky Lake?
3: It's a chat show. All these people with personal problems come on and beat one another up and the audience yells for blood.
2: Perfectly frightful. Like that appalling Jerry Springer thing you watch, Maud.
3: Springer, Alison. Like the spaniel.
2: Well, I'm sorry, Bernard, but I've never seen this Ricky Lake person, and left to my own devices, I'd give him a very wide berth.
4: He's a woman, actually.
2: Oh, dear. These Americans. They're so very cavalier with their names and their sexuality.
3: Yes. If Bernard was an American, he'd probably be a transvestite called Mother of Pearl, wearing a black suspender belt and 6-inch heels.
4: Really? That's an intriguing thought.
6: There you are, sir.
4: Oh, very good, Mallet. Much better.
6: Funny things, moustaches.
4: You're a damn hand with the scissors, I'll give you that. I tell you what, just trim my eyebrows a bit whilst you're at it.
6: Right you are, sir. I done a topiary course a few years ago when me and Jason were thinking of going into the landscaping line. Of course, we was clipping balls and pyramids mostly then.
4: Oh, don't like the sound of that.
6: I grew a moustache once. That Che Guevara look, you know, sir, remember him?
4: Oh, some kind of freedom fighter, chappy.
6: Yes, yes, I had one like his. One of them droopy ones. Now, yours is more the military look, and it's a nice shapely tash you got, sir.
4: Oh, thank you, Millet.
6: Halfway between Lord Lucan and Adolf Hitler, not being funny, like.
4: Oh, I can't stand getting soup on it.
6: Oh, no, no, can't have that. There.
4: That's better. Don't it look like a blasted scarecrow? I haven't seen Hilda for over 50 years, you know.
6: That'll be in her 70s, I take it, then, sir.
4: Will she? Oh, I lose track. I still think of her as a racy young thing at 20.
6: I prefers the more mature lady myself. Take those two lovely daughters of yours. In their 50s, I suppose.
4: Well, I suppose they must be.
6: The 50s is a dangerous decade, mind you. When my old Eileen went through the change, she got as wild she did. Oh, say, old devil. Went off down to Ipswich for a weekend and run a mark with her Barclay card. Took me 8 months to pay it all off. Oh, happy days. Going anywhere nice for your holidays, Mr. Butler?
2: Excuse me, shall I take the chair?
7: She's dropped off.
2: Oh, bless her.
7: She always has a little ziz in the late afternoon. In fact, it can be a bit unnerving sometimes.
2: What do you mean?
7: Well, sometimes I find her slumped in front of the television and, you know.
2: Oh, absolutely. One's heart misses a beat.
7: But what really terrifies me is the possibility that I might predecease Mother.
2: Oh, dear. Yes, that would be frightful.
7: I can't bear the thought of her stumbling on my lifeless corpse. Stretched out on the kitchen floor, perhaps. Still clutching my tarama salata. And my eyes open in a kind of ghastly stare. Oh, dear. Oh, I can usually get her to stop by whispering something. Ashbid de la Zouche.
2: Oh. What is it about Ashby de la Zouche?
7: I don't know. It seems to send her into a deeper level of sleep.
2: Perhaps it's the sibilance.
7: I beg your pardon?
2: You know, the sound of it. It sounds soft and gentle, like the wind sighing through willow trees. Ashby de la Zouche.
7: Father told me it was the only thing that worked, you know, before he died. Mm. And if I were to drop dead, the knowledge of Ashby de la Zouche would die with me.
2: It's most unlikely, though, Bernard. I don't think you're the coronary type.
7: I've been eating all this fish, tarama salata and tinned mackerel and so on, to unclog my arteries, you know. Mm. But it's given me such terrible reflux. I have to hold my breath when I kiss her goodnight.
2: She's a very lucky woman, your mother.
7: Well, what makes you say that?
2: Living with her son, whom she adores.
7: Well, we've always been close.
2: But have you ever considered, Bernard, that having such a very close relationship with your mother might, well, it might get in the way of your developing a relationship with a woman of your own age.
7: Well, it's funny you should mention that, Alison. As a matter of fact, I have been thinking along those lines recently.
2: Oh?
7: Yes. I've been meaning for some time to do something about it.
2: Have you?
7: Yes. In fact, I've been waiting for an opportunity.
2: Really?
7: Waiting for the right moment to have a little word with you.
2: With me?
7: Yes, you're the ideal person to help me out.
2: Oh, Bernard, are you sure?
7: Oh, yes. I wonder if we might just have a private word somewhere.
2: Oh, Bernard, of course.
7: I'm almost completely sure Mother's asleep, but you can never tell. I wouldn't want her to overhear. It's rather a delicate matter, after all.
2: Oh, yes, of course, Bernard. Intimate. Private. Well, my room's just across the landing. Would you like to step in there for a moment?
7: Good idea. Thank you, Alison.
2: Daddy, what are you doing up here?
4: Coming up to see Hilda.
2: She's having a little nap. I told you could see her at supper.
4: Oh, I can't wait till then. Imagine to see the old girl. Oh, no, Bernard. What do you think of my moustache?
7: Your moustache, Mr. Butler?
2: Daddy's had it trimmed in honour of your mother's visit.
7: Ah, very smart, yes.
4: Have you ever had a moustache, Bernard?
7: I did once consider facial hair, yes, when I was about 21, but after carefully weighing up the pros and cons, I decided it had political overtones of an undesirable left-wing sort.
4: Ah, but the ladies, you know, you can turn their heads with a dashing moustache. You know what they say? A kiss without a moustache is like a boiled egg without salt and pepper.
2: I've never fancied men with moustaches, apart from Sir Edward Elgar. I think you're better off clean-shaven, Bernard. Sometimes you remind me of Cosimo de' Medici.
7: Oh, really, Alison? How interesting.
4: Of course, your father had a massive one, Bernard. So I think it's safe to say Hilda will probably appreciate mine. I'll just have a little peep. Hilda? Hilda?

0: Well, I think they'll be happy talking about the old days for some considerable period of time.
1: Yes. Come in, Werner. Make yourself at home. Shall we sit on the bed?
0: Oh.
1: Oh, I do apologise for my dressing gown. I've always fancied a camel one, you know, like Lord Peter Wimsey.
0: Lord Peter Wimsey?
1: That aristocratic detective, you know, in those books by Dorothy L. Sayers.
0: Ah, you're so well read, Alison.
1: Oh, hardly. If only I had more time. Tempus fugit, you know.
0: You have a way with words.
1: Oh, I wouldn't say that.
0: Oh, yes, you have, Alison. You can be quite eloquent at times.
1: Oh, no, Bernard, please.
0: That's why I thought of you.
1: You thought of me?
0: Yes. When I began to consider the idea of forming a relationship with somebody...
1: You thought of me, Bernard?
0: Yes. You're the ideal person to help me out with my advertisement.
1: What advertisement?
0: I'm going to put an ad in the Lonely Hearts column of the Evening News.
1: You're going to advertise?
0: Yes. The rates are fairly reasonable, I believe.
1: You're going to advertise for a
0: lady companion, yes.
1: Oh!
0: Do you mind if I just run it past you? I've got a draft in my wallet somewhere. Ah, yes. With your literary skills, you see, Alison, I thought you'd be able to knock it into shape.
1: I'm afraid I have no experience whatever at that kind of thing.
0: Tall, slim, attractive gentleman, 50s, GSOH, solvent, lives with his mother, interested in wining and dining, golf and tropical fish, seeks buxom lady, 30s to 40s, for days out and nights in, and what follows naturally. Then there'll be the box number, of course. I'm not having people ringing me up at home. Mother might answer and then all hell could break loose. Do you think it's all right?
1: All right? It's rather a lot to take in all of a sudden like this.
0: Oh, shall I read it out again? Tall...
1: No, there's no need for that, Bernard.
0: I did hesitate to describe myself as attractive, but everybody seems to do it.
1: Oh, shouldn't worry about that. What does GSOH stand for? Good state of health?
0: Goodness. Perhaps it does. Well, I'm not sure, to be honest. I had assumed it meant good sense of humour. Personally, I think a good sense of humour is the only basis for a relationship. Do you think I should describe myself as fun-loving?
1: That might be going a bit far.
0: I just thought... In case somebody else doesn't know what GSOH stands for.
1: No, I'm sure that's all right. It's the description of your lady friend, your potential lady friend, that worries me.
0: Well, what's wrong with it?
1: Well, for a start, are you really looking for somebody in their 30s or 40s?
0: Oh, yes. That would be about right, I think. Somebody a little bit younger.
1: I see. So, somebody in their 50s you would consider as past it, I suppose.
0: Oh, I don't think I could grapple with the menopause, Alison. Not at my time of life.
1: And what about this word, buxom? That sounds... Well, it sounds awful, Bernard, if you'll forgive me. It sounds, well, it sounds as if you're looking for somebody with an enormous bosom, to be honest. Almost as if nothing else really matters.
0: Yes.
1: Ah, right, well... In that case, I don't think anything I could say could possibly improve your advert, Bernard.
0: Really, Alison? Oh, thank you very much.
1: Not at all. Though I'm not sure it's right to mention that you live with your mother. It might put them off, all these bosomy ladies with fun-loving GSOH.
0: Ah, no, I mention mother deliberately, you see, because I'm hoping that the lady in question will sympathise with my situation. Perhaps, who knows, she might even have an elderly parent herself.
1: Might she?
0: Oh, yes. I wouldn't rule it out. I'll insert it a week on Friday, then, if you think it's all right.
1: Oh, yes. I wouldn't hold back. Go for it.
0: And I'll give you a call, shall I, and tell you when it's going to be in case you'd like to buy a copy and see it.
1: Thank you, Bernard. Very thoughtful of you. And who knows, I might even be tempted to reply.
0: You? Reply? Well... Well, that would be a turn-up for the book, and no mistake. Oh, dearie, dearie me.
2: Oh, hello, Danny. Just been talking to Bernard's mother. Lovely to see her again. Had fun catching up?
3: Well, she all that trouble to trim my moustache, only to find she's grown one herself.
2: Ah, oh well. Embe dodo sawa na kisukari.
3: What?
2: It's a Swahili proverb, Daddy. It means a mango is similar to a banana.
3: What? But the thing is...
2: Well, you know, something is better than nothing, eh?
3: Oh, I suppose
2: so. That's right. I bet you had a nice chin wag, though, I'm sure.
3: I don't know. I had to sit through a lot of sanctimonious drivel about Bernard's late father.
2: Well, you must make allowances. A widow's privilege.
3: I don't recall her being so damn besotted with him when he was alive. Still, she's keen on crosswords.
2: Ah, you can do a crossword with never a crossword, eh?
3: She helped me out with meat complaint. Four letters, beef, of course.
2: Ah, yes.
3: What's for dinner? I wouldn't say no to a steak and kidney pie.
2: Oh, sorry, Daddy. Strict instructions. She can't cope with red meat, so it's haddock mousse tonight.
4: Well, she's eaten all her bacon, and she says she slept like a top.
1: Thank God for that. I wish I could say the same.
4: Oh, what's up?
1: I'm absolutely shattered. I didn't sleep a wink last night. I dreamt I was running through Venice trying to find a lavatory.
4: Oh, goodness. Oh, I'm sorry. I'm
1: okay. Oh, for goodness sake, go to hell. Abbeyfield Guest House.
5: No, I'm sorry, we don't. Try ringing the tourist office. 727-927. No, 927. 727-927. Same code, yes, that's right. Good luck. Goodbye.
1: Good riddance. Special offers, my foot.
4: Mr. Mullet!
1: Mr. Mullet!
6: How do?
1: What are you doing here? I thought I explained yesterday that we can't get to grips with the crazy paving until after Mrs. Tort has gone.
2: What's all this about crazy paving?
1: I can't bear that crazy paving in the back garden. It's driving me insane.
6: So we're going to replace it with a bit of gravel, miss.
1: A nice sinuous gravel curve, Maud. Crazy paving is so outré.
2: Well, I think we should replace it with crazy golf.
1: Don't be so stupid, Maud.
2: What?
1: A potting green in the back garden? How can you be so vulgar?
2: Golf isn't vulgar.
1: Take Hilda her toast, Maud. It'll be stone cold.
4: All right. She likes it cold, by the way.
1: Right. Now, Mr. Mullet, I'm afraid we'll have to put the crazy paving on the back burner till Friday.
6: Yes, miss, I know. I've just brought my lappers along today, look, to do the honours with your sister's bike.
1: Well, what about Maud's bike?
6: It's still chained to the railings, look, and she's lost her keys.
1: Oh, for goodness sake. Maud is so disorganised, it drives me mad sometimes.
6: Not like you, eh, miss? You're the organised one, if you don't mind my saying so. You got a genius for admin, if you ask me.
1: Thank you. But it takes its toll.
6: Of course, ladies are better than men when it comes to details, I reckon. They can keep their eye on the ball, whereas a man would get distracted, if you get my meaning.
1: Yes, I think you may be right. Well, I must get on, Mr.
6: Take Mrs. Thatcher, miss. In them days, the country was run good and proper, in my view. She wouldn't stand no nonsense, would her?
1: Well, possibly. I make it a rule never to discuss politics, though. Too controversial.
6: Oh, bless, yes, miss. Although, just permit me to say, if you don't mind, you reminds me a bit of Mrs. Thatcher, like your side view, your profile I'm talking about now, miss.
1: Mrs. Thatcher?
6: Yes, I reckons you'd be the spitting image, your old Mrs. Thatcher, if you got your hair cut and smartened yourself up a bit, look.
1: Well, everyone has their own style, don't they? I've always preferred the natural, airy feel. Loose linen is so much more healthy. And liberalism, if you really must know, is my political, and some would say spiritual, home.
6: Is it now?
1: Hmm.
6: What about the other Miss Butler, then?
1: Maud? I don't think she has any time for party politics. Temperamentally, I feel she inclines to dictatorship, to be honest.
4: She wants a wet one. She's got marmalade on her thumb. Where are they?
1: Upstairs in our bathroom behind the... No, I'll go.
6: Right, miss. I brought my loppers, and if you say the word, I'll cut through that chain of yours in no time.
4: Oh, thanks, Mr. Mullet. Yes, I suppose it would be sensible. I still haven't found my keys.
6: Ah, I brought you a little something, miss. You need never lose your keys again.
4: What?
6: It's a beeping key ring, miss.
4: Oh.